0: The province has spent close to $200 million bringing this 43-year-old venue up to World Cup standards. But one of the most noticeable differences can be seen outside. Airport-style security. Media today passed through one of the checkpoints that will greet tens of thousands of fans on the weekend. Getting into the building is going to take time, but the head of the venue says they believe they can fill the stadium in under an hour.
1: We're encouraging people to get here early. We're opening the gates 3 hours before kickoff.
0: Many of those fans will be arriving on foot after taking transit, with the streets around the stadium closed to traffic. At field level, crews are maintaining the multi-million dollar grass that was grown in BC's Fraser Valley. UV grow lights are in place, and there is also tightly controlled in-ground irrigation.
1: Right now, the roof, we like to keep it open on non-match days. It helps the growth of the grass to get as much natural light and air circulation around the pitch. But likely on match days, it will be closed just to create that consistent environment, in particular for broadcast television.
0: The team areas are also ready to go.
1: This will be Canada's dressing room for their first match here in Vancouver.
0: More than 50,000 fans are expected to fill these seats Saturday in front of a worldwide audience of 130 million when Turkey takes on Australia. Andrew Johnson, CTV News, Vancouver.
2: The federal government says it's setting up evacuation centers across the country for people fleeing wildfires.
3: At a recent press conference, Canada's Emergency Preparedness Minister said Ottawa would work with the provinces and territories to find locations for the evacuation centers. Last year's wildfire season was the second worst on record, with nearly 9 million hectares consumed. That's larger than the area of New Brunswick and PEI combined. The season also saw the highest ever number of long-term evacuations of First Nations communities due to wildfires, with 21 forced to flee for longer than 60 days. No further details were given on the evacuation centers, other than that they'll be mobilized when Ottawa receives a request for help. Hannah Stolz, The Canadian Press.
2: Germany-based Uniper and Kyzylyam's LNG say they've signed a letter of intent that would see the company buy 2 million tons of liquefied natural gas a year, with deliveries beginning as early as 2032. Energy Minister Adrian Dix says the deal shows the potential of LNG in BC.
4: This is a large one. It's the fifth offtake agreement for Solisims, and it's a significant step forward. It shows that these are, again, real projects, real proponents, and a very significant investment in British Columbia.
2: This is the second big deal. Dick says both of them will help the Nisga First Nation secure the final financing for their proposed LNG export facility on the northwest coast. Downtown Victoria getting a new hotel with a little bit of heart to it. CTV Vancouver Island's Anna McMillan reports.
5: Faded but full of architectural intrigue, this office building in downtown Victoria could soon become a hotel.
6: When we bring it back to life, it's going to be this little jewel sitting in the middle of all these much larger hotels.
5: The proposal from Reliance Properties is for 126 hotel rooms and a one-story addition. The building went up in 1949 and was once home to the BC Power Commission, which later became BC Hydro.
6: It's an Art Deco building. Probably one of the last Art Deco buildings built in Victoria before that style kind of went out.
5: The style is characterized by rich materials and geometric lines, which Reliance wants to maintain.
6: Even the drawers themselves have curved fronts.
5: This office once belonged to the commission's chairman.
6: We're really looking forward to when the new hotel is here. This is going to be a bar lounge.
5: The building is currently used by artists as office space. As a local councillor points out, the proposal comes as many other offices sit vacant.
7: A lot of the office workers who used to be downtown are just not there anymore. And so small businesses, restaurants, cafes really need a boost. The more tourism we can fit in there, the better.
5: A working group dedicated to hotel development recently determined Greater Victoria needs 2,000 more hotel rooms over the next decade to keep up with demand.
8: We haven't built many hotels in this region in the last 20 years.
5: That could start to change should Reliance's application for a heritage alteration permit be approved.
6: We think we'll have that permit by the end of the year, and we're hoping to be under construction or start our renovation in early next year.
5: Anna McMillan, CTV News, Victoria.
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2: Checking your sports scoreboard, the Mariners off to a good start. Top of the sixth inning in Baltimore, they lead the Orioles by a score of 5-1. Not so much for the Blue Jays. Top of the fourth inning in Toronto, they're trailing Philadelphia by that same 5-1 score. NBA Finals resuming tonight at Madison Square Garden. The pregame show is already underway on CTV Vancouver Island. Tip off at 5:30. The Knicks lead the Spurs 2-0 in the best-of-seven series. They've won 13 straight playoff games. The LA Kings have picked Peter Laviolette as their new head coach. Meanwhile, the Oilers are now toying with the idea of signing Mike Babcock. They've checked the idea out with their leadership group. I'm Steve Young. If it's happening, it's here on CFAX 1070. It's 5:08.
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17: 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And we've got a chance all this week, every single day, for you to win one of these $100 gift cards to Barb's Fish and Chips. Locals and visitors alike flock to Barb's for their crispy BC halibut, hand-battered and golden, paired with thick-cut fries, crisp coleslaw, and, of course, their famous house-made tartar sauce. If you want in, there's only one way to win from Josh and Jade, and that's by rolling the D20. You don't know what game you're going to play until we roll the dice, and then we kind of all find out in real time. Jade has been furiously answering the phone over the last minute or so as we get some contestants lined up to see exactly who is going to win. And we'll get a couple of people on the board here before we... I see I have Mike on line one. And then I see I have Karen is my second contestant. And then we're going to keep going from there. Of course, if you want your chance to win, 250-386-1161. Wish the best of luck to all of you. If you're calling in now and it's ringing, let it ring. We will get to your call. Don't drop off. I've only got so many lines. Because if you drop off and somebody else gets in, and then you're left with that annoying busy signal. We all know how that is. You don't want the busy signal. If it's ringing, that's good news for you. Keep it ringing, and we will eventually get your call. I think I'm going to go with line one right now and say hello to Mike. Mike, how you doing today, sir?
18: Awesome, thanks. How are you doing?
17: Oh, I'm doing great. I would be better off if I had a good plate of fish and chips to eat for my supper, and maybe we can help you out with that, Mike.
18: I gotta agree there.
17: Are you a big fan of Barb's fish and chips?
18: Sure am. Love it.
17: When's the last time you've been?
18: Probably last summer.
17: Oh, last summer. Good. Let's see if we can change that for you, Mike. So what we're going to do is we've got a whole line of contestants on hold. And if you're still ringing, keep on ringing.
19: Can I just give a quick apology to Marilyn? Marilyn, yes. I'm so sorry you got disconnected. Call again. But Marilyn was supposed to be two. But now we have Karen on two. So just a quick little pause there.
17: Sorry, Marilyn. Call back in. But we're doing this all week long, too. So if you don't get in today, try again tomorrow.
19: Don't fret.
17: But, Mike, thanks for being here. The only question you have to answer right now is, who do you want to roll, Josh or Jade?
18: No, Jade.
17: Jade, good for you. She's the lucky one. She's the lucky one.
18: Right?
17: All right, let's see what we got. Let's see what we got here.
19: All right.
17: All right.
19: Oh, my goodness. 13?
17: Ooh, 13. That's a fun game. Street smarts.
19: All right. You rolled a 13, so it means we're playing Street Smarts, where we give you a few clues and you name the street or neighborhood.
18: All right.
19: All right. Question one. Along which street can you find Tillicum Center, Spectrum School, and Colwood Exchange?
17: Ooh.
18: Tillicum Mall, Spectrum School.
17: Yeah.
18: Gotta be Burnside.
19: Woohoo!
17: You got her. You got her right off the bat.
19: Where's our ding and bell?
17: Oh, the bell is gone. Oh, I'll ring. Ding, ding, ding, ding, ding, ding, ding, ding. You're the winner.
19: Woo, Mike!
17: It pays to pay attention, Mike, doesn't it?
18: Doesn't it?
17: Yeah. So
18: and living here for 55 years doesn't hurt.
17: You know, that doesn't hurt at all.
19: No.
17: So and it's rare, Jay, to get a winner right out the gate.
19: But
17: Mike was the first caller, the first contestant today, and Mike won the big prize. It's $100 to Barb's Fish and Chips. So yeah, you can make it again this summer to go check out Barb's, and you know, they're fantastic halibut, man. I love it.
18: For sure. I love it.
17: So, Mike, hold the line. We're going to get some info from you off the air. The other contestants that we're queuing, if it's ringing, you can go ahead and let it stop ringing now.
19: I'm sorry.
17: Yeah. Sometimes it doesn't work out that way. Yeah. Sometimes it takes a few contestants to get through. But Mike, the evidence and experience of his years, was able to figure out what street it was that both Tillicum Center and Spectrum School share.
19: Mm-hmm. Yeah. It's about street names. It's about areas. It could be about random facts. It could be things that we've said on this show before.
17: Absolutely. You never know exactly where we're going to go with this, which it means it pays to pay attention.
19: That's right.
17: When you listen to Josh and Jade Afternoons on CFAX 1070. Oh, I can see Marilyn calling back in now. I'm sorry, Marilyn. We've already got our winner for today, but hopefully we didn't get the contestant too.
19: No, we didn't. So, Marilyn, we did unfortunately lose you first, but then we just stayed with Mike this whole time.
17: But we will be doing this all this week. Just listen to Josh and Jade this afternoon on CFAX and all the rest of the afternoons too. But before we take a, you know what we should do? We should take the traffic and weather, and I'll talk to Mike off the air.
19: Okay, thank you. Yeah, Jade only has so many hands. I ain't octopusy. All right, Victoria to Langford. It's about 30 minutes right now. We're seeing congestion building around just past Uptown, and then it smooths out as you're approaching Helmkin Ramp. Victoria to Souk is closer to that 50-minute mark, but we're still seeing congestion down Highway 1 that's adding to that time right now, so it'll start to smooth out quickly soon. Looking in Esquimalt, Admirals, it's not so bad. It's building around Maple Bank and extending all the way down to Admirals and Craigflower, which Craigflower has been very busy today. It's building around Glenvale Road down Craigflower and extending to Helmkin Road. There was also some road work happening on Burnside Road West and Island Highway merge. I'm no longer seeing that congestion there, so it's starting to smooth out down Island Highway throughout View Royal and Colwood. And tonight, Victoria, it's a low of 11 degrees. Rain overnight into tomorrow, where it's a high of 15 and a chance of showers and maybe some sunshine. In Esquimalt, we're at 12 degrees.
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17: When it was built in 1949, the Art Deco building in the 700 block of Blanchard Street was originally envisioned as a hospital. Patients never arrived, but power did. The building went on to serve as the home of the BC Power Commission for decades until it was sold back in 2019. Now, the building itself could be restored and repurposed as part of a proposal to convert it into a 126-room hotel. Reliance Properties, the folks behind the project, say they are no stranger to heritage restoration, and the president and CEO of the company, John Stovall, joins us now for a conversation. John, thank you for your time, sir.
30: Yeah, thank you. Can you hear me okay?
17: No, we can hear you just fine. Thank you for joining us. Yeah. Now, a report that the Greater Victoria Hotel Development Working Group put out just a couple months ago found the region is short on hotel rooms, suggesting that we need about 2,000 new rooms over the course of the next decade. It seems like adding 126 rooms downtown would make a meaningful dent. How do you see this project fitting into that bigger picture?
30: Yeah, it obviously, I was on that hotel task force, and it's become obvious to everybody that Victoria really has a shortage of hotel rooms. 2,000 is a big number. 126 is the first step in the right direction. And what's nice about this renovation is I think you can get it to market, you know, quicker than it built, and also in a very good location.
17: Reliance acquired the property back in 2019, and since then we see a major shift towards remote work and a decline in demand for office space. In fact, more than 1 in 10 square feet of office space across Greater Victoria now sits vacant. Does that shift in the office market help to make a project like this viable in a way it might not have been even a few years ago?
30: I mean, it does create some room. You know, there's a slowdown in office construction. There's even a slowdown in residential construction, particularly condominiums. So it does provide some room in the market, some competitiveness. And And it also means that and even when we bought that building, we knew the government was going to be leaving, and we knew it would never be an office building again. So it's always been envisioned to be a hotel. There was a time when we were going to put a taller residential structure on top, but now due to the economics and the challenges and also the ability to get heritage incentives, we're just going to do a one-story addition and convert it fully to a hotel. And it's a perfect building for conversion. Not all are, but this one does work out well.
19: And so maybe you can go a bit more in depth in that, because you're not just saving the facade, you're doing a full restoration. Why go all in instead of more typical redevelopment?
30: Sorry, I'm just on the ferry here. Well, it's again, that's very unique to the building. It's, you know, every building's different, but this building has is a heavy concrete structure. It's not a, you know, a wood building or a brick building, and it just adapts very well to conversion. It doesn't require seismic upgrading, but in a very cost efficient way. So keeping the outside's obvious, you know, it's all the heritage attributes. Keeping the structure saves a lot of money and time if it's going to perform well. And then we're even going to retain some of the interior heritage elements of the minister's office and the chairman's office of the original BC Power Commission and some other, you know, Art Deco features on the interior.
17: So I do read here there's going to be one story added to the rooftop, but kind of set back a bit. What is that space for?
30: That's hotel rooms.
17: Oh, okay.
30: So the arrival, the lobby will be on the third floor of the building, which sounds odd, but it's where the building intersects with Blanchard Street, where there can be an arrival porte-cochere, and there'll be rooms on that floor, two floors below, and then two floors above with the attic floor. So there'll be restaurant area, bar area. We're going to convert the old chairman's office, this beautiful curved wood paneling, to a bar lounge. And there'll be a gym on the lower level, and then there'll be a roof deck as well.
17: Well, it sounds amazing. So what's the process here? I know it's on the city's heritage register, but it's not necessarily designated as a heritage property. You're going to be doing something along those lines as well, right?
30: Yeah, so it's a heritage alteration permit, which is sort of the equivalent of a development permit. But for heritage building, it's not a rezoning. The use of density is already permitted in the area. And then we'll also separately apply to have the building designated. And going along with that, and this is actually key to the success of the project, is our ability to obtain heritage incentives, which is, in this case, will be a 10-year property tax holiday, as well as some grants for the exterior facade.
17: Oh, that's interesting. So if all goes to plan, when do you expect to see it done?
30: We hope that we can get an approval for this year under this council. It's only some minor items that it needs to go to council for all, parking variance. And we hope to start construction in 2027 and be done in about 2.5 years. Mm-hmm. So mid-2029 or early 2029.
19: Okay. Reliance has done projects like the Janyan. What did you learn from those heritage transformations that you're bringing into this one?
30: I mean, they're full of joy and they're full of sorrows. You know, there's lots of challenges with renovating heritage buildings and bringing them up to current building standards, and we've learned a lot. Janyan was a really tough building because it was just a masonry and light wood frame building. Well, this building would be a lot easier to do. It's a cast in place concrete building, very simple structure. And in really good physical condition. In fact, we're doing this in Vancouver as well. We're converting a 13-story office building in Vancouver to a Germain hotel right down by the convention center. So it's something we know how to do. It's not for everybody. And not all buildings work. You know, it really, there's specifics building to building as to whether a hotel or residential conversion will work or not.
17: But it sounds like a building that was originally envisioned to be a hospital would be a great switch over to a hotel, given that you have so many small little rooms.
30: Yes, it's a central hallway, wide hallway with rooms on both sides. It's an ideal kind of boxcar shape, which is always a really good physical shape for a hotel. And so it should work very well. And also the window, all the fenestration pattern of windows on the outside of the building kind of determines the room sizes as well, because you need to have a window in every room. So this hotel will be, as the brand we're targeting, which we're not announcing yet, is going to be quite a compact or small-scale hotel room, smaller than normal, so quite a bit of a product that's not currently on offer in Victoria.
17: Interesting. John Stovall is the president and CEO of Reliance Properties, and I appreciate you joining us today from the ferry, despite the connectivity issues.
30: Yeah, sorry about the background noise.
17: No, it happens. Yeah. It happens sometimes. We all know what it's like to be on the ferry. But, John, anything that we've left out of the conversation today?
30: We're delighted to be, you know, taking an underutilized building that's quite lovely and already there doing nothing, and although it is home for some artists right now, but even now it's been a good introduce, but we're happy to be, you know, recycling the building and investing in downtown Victoria, bringing a new and needed activity into the city.
17: John, I appreciate the time, sir. All the best.
30: Thank you.
17: Take good care. That's kind of cool.
19: Yeah. Super, super passionate about that sort of thing. So yeah. Very happy. And I know what wonderful work they did on on the Jangin already. So
17: absolutely. Yeah, and I really want to see what they get done with the Northern Junk buildings. But that's quite the project in and of itself.
19: Yeah.
17: Oh, man. Traffic and weather time with Jade.
19: It's a very rainy afternoon, so take care out there on the roads and be patient. Right now we're just seeing congestion building just after Uptown, so it's starting to smooth out, and we're seeing it smooth out earlier too as you're rounding the corner near that zipper merge. That's the last of the congestion you will face down Highway 1 for the majority of Highway 1. I'm not seeing too much down Highway 1 except for maybe around West Shore Parkway, but that seems to be it for a little bit of patchy congestion. Victoria to Langford, 28 minutes. Victoria to Souk is just underneath the 50-minute mark. Not seeing much in the Souk core for congestion to note, and it's pretty smooth after you're past the zipper merge on Highway 1 at McKenzie and Admirals. Heading into Souk is very smooth. Here in Esquimalt, looking at Admirals, we're seeing it build still around Hollowell Road, down Admirals and extending past Gorge Road West. Looks like it's extending to Murray Drive and Admirals right now. Craigflower lightening up as well, building around Yarrow Place just before the intersection of Admirals, Craigflower, and Island Highway, and extending down Craigflower as it turns to Island Highway to view Royal Avenue. Tonight in Victoria, it's a low of 11 degrees. Showers overnight into tomorrow, where it's a chance to shower throughout the day, and a high 15. In Esquimalt, we're at 12.
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5: 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Community organizations in BC have come together to launch a coordinated gender safety response ahead of the World Cup in Vancouver. BWSS and Good Night Out Vancouver announced the response to gender-based violence today for the 6-week tournament period. Two critical components of the coordinated response are prevention in public spaces and support behind closed doors. BWSS says it will temporarily expand its specialized crisis line to run 24/7 throughout the tournament while launching its safety card initiative to increase awareness of available supports to those who may be experiencing violence, harassment, or other forms of abuse. BC's Forest Ministry has announced new funding to support community projects aimed at reducing wildfire risk in the province while restoring local ecosystems. The province says it's committing $20 million a year to the Forest Enhancement Society of BC to help organizations as they develop new and innovative forest practices. I'm Steve Young. If it's happening, it's here on CFAX 1070.
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17: I am glad that I don't eat lunch on Mondays because then I get a chance to have a chat with Dallas and the Vic Food Guys. How was your weekend, sir?
22: It was okay, but I got to ask about that.
17: Yeah.
22: So you don't eat lunch on Mondays.
17: No.
22: But that's dangerous because it I think is. We talked about this before. You go to the grocery store when you're hungry.
17: Yes.
22: You might get a little ravenous.
17: Yes.
22: You might get a little bit overexcited. So I appreciate that you bring the energy here with like that hunger you. I like that.
17: You have to bring it because you don't know what's going to happen when or who you're going to bring into the studio.
22: Well, you got me here. You don't know what I'm going to say.
17: No.
22: So we're flying by the seat of our pants.
17: Absolutely. But you've run along, and this is kind of an interesting, because usually we talk about restaurant-type things. But this time, it's almost like the restaurant come to you, yeah. But not delivery like you think of, but more kind of prepared meals.
22: Yeah, 100%. Bring the restaurant to your house, you know.
17: Absolutely.
22: With local roots ingrained into this. This is what we're talking about today.
17: We're having a chat with Mike Williams, the chef and founder of Urban Forage. Thanks for coming in, Mike.
31: Thanks so much for having me. I'm excited to be here.
17: So, let me dig right in. How long has Urban Forage been around, and where did you get your start?
31: All right, so a lot of people don't actually know this, but Urban Forage started in 2019 as a catering company. And I was catering for Sam's Funeral Home already.
17: Okay.
31: And doing all of the food for their receptions and memorials and, you know, celebrations of life. And wanted to expand my income range a little bit, so I started and founded Urban Forage as a small-scale corporate office lunch and catering company. And that was in 2019.
17: Okay.
31: Yeah.
17: And how times have changed.
31: Oh, goodness, yeah. I actually worked all of 2019 to build the website, the menu, find the clients, and it was a good, solid year of building this business, and we had just started hitting our stride. And our first incredible month was February of 2020, and March was looking to smash the records completely with an incredible month. And in March 2020, we all know what happened there.
17: Yeah.
31: So, yeah, there was a big shift in the business. Like overnight, and everything that I built was gone. And so my initial pivot and shift was to my very first product, which has come and gone. It was Chef Mike's Power Bites.
17: Okay.
31: This was an energy bar that, you know, again, my very first product that I ever put to market. And it was a little bit hit and miss. So it didn't quite make it. It was a little bit inconsistent, and I wasn't super happy with how everything rolled out on that. But at the same time, I started making prepared frozen meals.
17: Okay.
31: And that's what Urban Forage is today. Although it's taken us a very long time, a little bit more on this later, I suppose.
17: Sure.
31: Very long time to get to where we are now.
17: Okay.
31: We're a frozen heat and serve meal specialist, and we service all of the lower Vancouver Island, and in particular Victoria, with our meal delivery service, which we do deliver. We deliver our own meals. You can order from our website, get them delivered to your door, and have a restaurant-quality meal at your home whenever you want it.
22: That sounds great. And this really isn't like standard meal prep. Like, the quality that you're getting with this is, there's something noticeably different about it.
31: You know? Absolutely, yeah. We put so much into what we do, and our partnerships in this region and within British Columbia are extensive. You know, Mitchell's Farms, Paul's Farm, West Coast Mycology Mushrooms. We get all of our chicken from Island Farmhouse Poultry, BC raised grass-fed, grass-finished beef from the Comox Valley, pork as well from there, incredible pork. And so everything's gathered from as close to home as possible and puts a lot more work on my side of things, but it's one of my favorite parts of the work is just this web of community connections that we've established over the years to bring in incredible ingredients to what we make.
22: That was kind of one of the things I wanted to ask is, like, when somebody does buy or get some meals from you, like, what is the rippling out effect that produces in the local area here? Like, what does, you kind of touched on it right there.
31: Yeah.
22: But I don't think there's necessarily enough talked about where, like, you know, you're making very, very specific choices and putting in that extra work.
31: Yeah.
22: That you don't have to.
31: Yeah. Which you're adds doing a lot of hours onto my day.
22: 100%. Yeah. But there's, like, that's a core pillar to what you're doing.
31: Absolutely.
22: So when somebody does buy your meal, like, what does that mean logistically as far as affecting, like, Victoria?
31: Yeah. I mean, where our dollars go is so important. And so when your dollars are going to large scale multi corporations and sometimes, you know, multinational corporations, the money that you work so hard to earn and spend literally just evaporates and disappears.
22: Sure.
31: And it never comes back, right? Whereas if you are supporting local small independent business, all of the money that gets generated from that business, if it's run really well and with a lot of thought and effort, which is not easy. Like, it's not easy at all. But all of that money stays within the community and benefits everybody.
22: Mm-hmm.
31: And it's got this incredible recirculating effect that just brings so much wealth and vibrancy to our communities. And the more we engage in this and in all stages of our life, the more we all benefit.
22: Well, it's like, you know, with your packaging, you're not using like a big corporation like Vistaprint or something.
31: Right.
22: For that kind of stuff, you're choosing to use someone who's local, even on that aspect, and keep it here, right?
31: Yeah. Like, we get all of our packaging from a small family-run business in the Lower Mainland called Tierney's.
22: Hmm.
31: And, you know, it's one small business doing business with another small business, which hopefully continues that effect, right? And it doesn't necessarily mean that everything that we source is made in Canada, but at least we can take that extra step of working with that small independent business rather than just getting everything from one of the big corporate massive distributors, right?
22: Sure. Yeah. 100%.
31: So I've got literally like 15 suppliers instead of one or two.
22: Yeah.
31: You know?
22: Which, logistically going to add more for you, but it's going to, it serves everyone.
31: Totally.
22: Yeah. And, I, appreciate that personally. You know, when we look at Urban Forage, how many different items do you have available that people can go on, like, the website, check out, maybe they want to order something? How many different things are there?
31: Yeah, well, it's a work of art, honestly. I am an artist in everything I do. And the website right now is the culmination of my career. It's all of the best recipes, all of the top, I don't know, there's probably 50 culinary creations on there. I don't have the exact number, but it's extensive. We've got so many entrees. We've got soups. We've got appies. We've got sides. You know, we've got desserts. We cover all the bases, and it's literally, you know, the best culminations of my career. So I'm super, you know, proud, excited, and really want to share that with people.
22: Yeah, because it seems like, you know, if somebody's high protein, somebody's keto, somebody's vegan, if
31: we
22: you're gluten free,
31: all the bases, totally,
22: all of that. So, like, how much of a challenge is it to sort of make sure you're sort of have something for everybody. Is that a challenge for you?
31: It's not, actually. Interestingly enough, like it was really early in my career as a chef that I realized that I better cook wholesome, healthy food from scratch and make it really good for me. Otherwise, I'm going to get very big because I can't resist something when it's in front of me.
22: Yeah, I understand
31: pizza,
22: that.
31: Burgers, fries, like whatever it is. So if that's what I'm making, that's what I'm eating. So I knew that I didn't have the willpower to avoid really tasty, delicious food that wasn't necessarily good for me. Mm-hmm. So it was really early on that I made that commitment to make it wholesome and healthy. And the interesting thing is when you cook everything from scratch and work with lots of different grains and, you know, include whole foods and wholesome ingredients, you kind of already cover all the bases naturally, right? So, and it just takes a little bit of, you know, convenient forethought to one of my most popular dishes, for example, is my lemon basil chili chicken. Mm. So it's Island Farmhouse poultry chicken thighs marinated overnight in a homemade lemon basil chili marinade. And I serve it with simply vegetables, roasted butternut squash, peppers, onions, and cabbage. Mm-hmm. And so it's so clean and simple and delicious on its own and suitable for somebody who wants to eat low carb or gluten free or wants that high protein meal, but it also you can cook a side of rice to go with it or a side of noodles and complement it and make it a really hearty, healthy meal too, like a post workout kind of thing.
22: Yeah, beautiful.
31: Yeah,
0: that sounds great, and I'm glad I skipped my lunch today having a chat with Mike Williams, the chef and founder of Urban Forage in Dallas and the Big Food Guys. And when we come back from the break, let's learn more about how kind of what you are doing in the community and how what you're doing in the community is able to kind of branch out into the local economy. We'll do that when we come back from Jay's Traffic and Weather Report.
19: It looks pretty clear these times around Victoria to Langford. It's just a little bit of congestion left in the interchange there. It's building just past Uptown ahead of Tillicum Road on Highway 1 and extending just past that zipper merge. But other than that, you're clear into the West Shore, clear into Souk. West Shore is about 25 minutes. Victoria to Souk is well under now. We're at 45 minutes. And when I look here in Esquimalt, seeing if anywhere's still congested, we have a little bit down Admirals, but not much, just by Admirals Walk through Craig Flower and Island Highway intersection, and just patchy congestion down Island Highway from Admirals down Island Highway to Helmkin. Still seeing a fair amount of congestion between Burnside and Helmkin on Burnside, Helmkin and Mackenzie on Burnside Road West, where there was an incident marker there, but I have no idea if that was actually an incident or what. Please give me some clarity. 7:10:10. Tonight, Victoria, it's a low of 11 degrees with a chance of rain overnight into tomorrow, where we have a continued chance of showers throughout the day and a high of 15 degrees. In Esquimalt, it's 12.
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6: I am getting hungry, and there's a cooler sitting next to me as we chat with Mike Williams, the chef and founder of Urban Forage in Dallas from the Vic Food Guys. Thanks for being here, gents.
7: Of course.
6: Before the break, we were talking a bit more about how you got you started and kind of what you've been doing over the last few years since you began kind of pre-COVID and then, you know, had to pivot like everybody else did.
7: Yeah.
6: But one of the things that you touched on before is again now small businesses supporting small businesses,
7: right?
6: And talk to me about your retail partners, because you're not everywhere, but
7: no,
6: you are kind of everywhere if you look closely.
7: Totally. Yeah, you can find us in every corner of Victoria for sure. You can find us all the way up to Courtney, Comox, or Cumberland, I should say, Port Alberni. We're all over the island, but we only deal with small scale independent grocers. And that's by choice. Kind of same idea as what we were touching on earlier, keeping those dollars in the community. And a small-scale independent grocer is going to be more likely to do that. So we intentionally choose, you know, Urban Grocer, Red Barn, Root Cellar, Victoria Gourmet Food, just like this beautiful shop beside Victoria Olive Oak Co.
8: And Peppers?
7: Peppers, exactly.
6: Okay.
7: Yeah. So,
6: Could we see that to expand potentially to other, you know, I guess, slightly larger small businesses?
7: Absolutely, yeah. I mean, we're definitely in a growth phase and looking to grow our business without compromising the quality of our products.
6: That's the trick.
7: Yeah, absolutely. Yeah. So we'll always keep it regional and small and kind of close to Victoria, but definitely would love to, you know, get into, you know, a bigger independent grocer, but keep it independent. Someone like Country Grocer, for example.
6: Okay,
7: like,
6: yeah.
7: You know, they've got 11 stores here on Vancouver Island, but they're all independently owned. And local grocery stores. So,
8: what percentage of like the business for you is delivery versus wholesale?
7: Good question. Yeah. It's, you know, half and half,
8: really?
7: Pretty much. Yeah. 60-40, probably a little bit more on the wholesale side.
8: Yep.
7: Yeah. You know, the wholesale definitely has big volume, and we're really focusing on that and growing that side of things.
8: Yeah.
7: Yeah.
8: But
7: we do a lot of deliveries too, and we deliver to every corner of Victoria. We do it ourselves. It's me, my dad, or my wife doing the deliveries.
8: I love that.
7: And yeah, Tuesdays and Saturdays, you can get a fantastic delivery of some of the finest food in Victoria.
8: And you guys, you have a monthly subscription box, at least, like, I think there's like three different ones.
7: That's right. Yeah. Yeah. So you can either just put whatever order together you want, you know, grab a couple pizzas, a couple entrees, a couple sides, or you can sign up for a monthly recurring gourmet monthly box. And this box, you know, we've got a vegetarian one, we've got a high protein one, and we've got a comfort food one. And
8: yeah, that's me.
7: Yeah, totally. Like, you love food, you know, you want those sausage rolls, you want a few pizzas, but you still want some healthy, nutritious food, then that's your one for sure. Now, may I?
8: Oh, yeah, of course.
7: We've been looking at this
6: cooler.
7: We've
6: been waiting.
8: Yeah, there's a cooler sitting here in front of us.
7: This cooler's been sitting here, and these guys have no idea what's in there.
6: Nope.
7: So I brought my best-selling products.
6: Oh, boy.
7: The must-tries from Urban Forage.
6: Must-tries.
8: So this is the stuff that if you're going to order and you haven't tried anything, these ones you might want to look at.
7: Absolutely. Okay. Now, interestingly enough, this is my...
8: Thank you.
7: That right there, actually, Dallas, is my number one selling wholesale product.
8: Really?
7: The Nutty Mushroom Turmeric Burger. It just flies off the shelf, and people love it. And they love it because it's made with nothing but vegetables, nuts, seeds, and spices. That's it. Like, there's no fillers in there. It is real food, literally pressed into a burger.
8: Yeah, there's no funny business.
7: Exactly. So our burgers are most widely distributed, our best seller, and you'll find them all over the place, including Red Barn, Root Cellar, and Urban Grocer.
8: Yeah.
6: And I, in my hand, unless it's the same thing you just handed him, I have a garden veggie burger.
7: That's right. So that is our other veggie burger SKU. And It is equally delicious.

0: delicious. Yeah. It's really, really good. For some reason, just I think the name of the Nutty Mushroom Burger draws people in a little bit more.
1: Sure.
0: Yeah, but our garden veggie burger is incredible. Yeah.
1: And so as you know, as we're going through this and we're looking at these things, one thing I'm wondering is if when I freeze stuff and I go to like thaw and reheat and all this stuff, sometimes it gets real mushy. Like my experience is not necessarily ideal. How much of a challenge is that with what you're doing?
0: So as relentless as I am in my pursuit of sourcing local ingredients, I am with my cooking instructions. And it's an art form for me to allow you to buy my products, pull them out of your freezer, and put them on your table as if I did it myself.
1: Yeah.
0: That's what my goal is with my products. So, you know, they reheat beautifully. You don't even realize that they're previously frozen. And it's effortless to put a chef-made meal on your table.
1: Well, just think about all the time you're saving.
0: Yeah, exactly.
1: You don't have to go to the grocery store.
2: No.
1: You don't have to go look at, like, recipes.
0: Right, and gather all those ingredients.
1: Yeah, and you're giving something to someone that's, you know, frozen, so it's still fresh.
0: Exactly.
1: Like
0: we're freezing it at its peak nutrition.
1: Exactly.
0: And,
1: so,
0: and capturing that and giving you the keys to very easily reheat and enjoy.
1: I'm just role playing for myself. The amount of effort that you're saving someone like me.
0: Yeah.
1: Oh, my.
0: Oh, totally.
1: Oh, my God.
0: Yeah. So I want to pass these to each of you guys now.
3: Okay.
0: These are our cook-off winning mac and cheese recipes. We've got two. We won back-to-back, actually, back when I was working with Country Grocer as their chef.
3: Okay, yes.
0: I was tasked and hired with creating mac and cheese recipes for the Mount St. Mary cook-off. Mac and cheese cook-off, I should say. It was a fun fundraiser for their spring fair. Okay. And the best chefs in town came together, and 2018, the Mexican chili mac and cheese, and 2019, the Thai curry mac and cheese, both winners.
1: Oh, wow.
0: So you guys get to try those, too.
1: Oh, incredible. Perfect. How long does it take you when you come up with an idea for a recipe? How long does it take before, like, that thing is ready to go? In production.
0: Yeah, I mean,
1: I guess,
0: it's, at this stage, it's pretty quick.
1: Like, okay.
0: I've got an idea for a new veggie burger, and I've made it probably 25 times in my mind. I've never actually made it, though, but I've been thinking about this, and it's been brewing for a while. So as soon as I test that once, I'll probably adjust the recipe a little bit, have it dialed and ready for production, and then I do all my own labels as well. I do all the graphic design and packaging.
1: Oh, wow.
0: So I'll spit that out in a day. I could have it ready by next week if I wanted to.
1: So you're saying like 25 different renditions in your mind. Can you actually like think through, okay, I'm going to adjust this certain thing and see how that plays out? And then
0: in my mind.
1: In your mind.
0: Yeah, I do.
1: Oh, wow.
0: Yeah. Yeah, absolutely. It's a fun side effect of all the experience I've had over the years.
2: But speaking of that, how much time do you actually dedicate to R&D? Are there kind of new products coming out all the time?
0: I guess so. I mean, it's not like I change my whole menu. We've got all of our staples on our website that stick around, that people love, that they order over and over and over again.
2: Mm-hmm.
0: And we've got our wholesale products, which are fairly steadfast. But that said, I just, you know, changed things up a lot over the last year or so. So there's always new stuff coming out.
1: So for somebody who hasn't, you know, dealt with you before, where are people going to, like, get their hands on this stuff besides going to the local small retail spaces?
0: Yeah.
1: Where can people go? Because there's also other stuff on the website we haven't talked about. There was the wellness aspect, I think, right?
0: Yeah. The herbal remedies?
1: Yes.
0: That's actually my wife. Yeah, Jennifer's a herbalist, and she is an incredible herbalist who has developed a whole line of her own products for, you know, she's got a pain abate, for example, which is an all-natural herbal salve, which you can apply to, like, a sore elbow or arthritic fingers, and the plants that are in there are you know, known to reduce a little bit of pain and inflammation.
1: Mm.
0: Incredible stuff. My favorite product that she does is her Sweet Serenity, which is a herbal mild sedative, which sometimes as a small business owner, you're going to wake up at 2:00 in the morning and be stuck on whatever's most scary in your life in that moment. Happens to me regularly.
1: Yep.
0: I take a little bit of Sweet Serenity. I'm back asleep feeling like a baby. Like, it just, it's incredible.
2: And I'm a fan of a good pun, herb and forage.
0: Yes, exactly.
2: Oh,
0: and that wasn't even really intentional. It just kind of happened that way.
1: And the website, what's the address?
0: It's urbanforage.ca.
1: And everything's on there.
0: Everything's on there. Yeah, you can, like I said, go place an order for whatever you want, sign up for a subscription, get it delivered directly to your door from us, and you're going to be enjoying great food.
1: So I got a question for you. You have one word to describe Urban Forage. What is the one word that you would use to describe it?
0: Wow, that's a tough
1: You got 5 seconds to answer.
2: Right, yeah.
1: You got 5 seconds, whatever comes to mind.
0: Perfection.
1: Ooh. Okay. I like that.
2: Bold word.
1: Yeah. I like this.
0: Yeah. Oh, I didn't know what the answer was, but that's it.
1: That's perfect. It.
2: Well, good to meet you. Mike Williams is the chef and founder of Urban Forage. Thanks for bringing him in, Dallas.
1: Yeah. Yeah. Thanks for coming in. And we didn't touch on this, but there's a slow roasted barbecue pork sitting here, too.
0: Well, you know, there's one other thing, too. There's the pork you guys are going to have to fight over this and that. Okay. I got my Southeast Asian marinated crispy chicken.
1: Oh, okay.
0: So, everybody thinks this is fried chicken. Because it's so that good, but it's actually baked, healthy, and good for you.
1: Well, how about that? Everyone go to the website, urbanforge.ca. Check out what there is.
2: Dallas, until next week, sir. All the best. Of course.
1: Thank you.
0: Thanks, guys.
2: We are right out of time for today's program, but not so far out of time that we don't have enough time for the song of the day.
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3: Sitting in the middle of all these much larger hotels.
4: Tonight, honoring its Art Deco roots a century later, the plans for an historic building getting new life as a hotel.
5: Got many people that are in recovery that don't feel safe going into some of the wet barrier housing or low barrier, want to be around like-minded people that are in recovery.
4: A Nanaimo community urges the province to transform a future supportive housing complex into dry housing instead of low barrier. Plus, Adam finds out how a former UVic student's daily walks with a tortoise are inspiring a visitor from the other side of the globe. Later on the Sawatsky Sign-Off. Good evening and thank you for joining us. The unique charm and style of an Art Deco building has caught the eye of a Victoria developer who is ready to bring back its shine. The former Power Commission building on Blanchard and Fairfield is being eyed as the site for a new hotel. As CTV's Anna McMillan reports, the developer wants to bring it into modern times while honoring the decades-old style.
6: Faded but full of architectural intrigue, this office building in downtown Victoria could soon become a hotel.
3: When we bring it back to life, it's going to be this little jewel sitting in the middle of all these much larger hotels.
6: The proposal from Reliance Properties is for 126 hotel rooms and a one-story addition. The building went up in 1949 and was once home to the BC Power Commission, which later became BC Hydro.
3: It's an Art Deco building. Probably one of the last Art Deco buildings built in Victoria before that style kind of went out.
6: The style is characterized by rich materials and geometric lines, which Reliance wants to maintain.
3: Even the drawers themselves have curved fronts.
6: This office once belonged to the commission's chairman.
3: We're really looking forward to when the new hotel is here. This is going to be a bar lounge.
6: The building is currently used by artists as office space. As a local councillor points out, the proposal comes as many other offices sit vacant.
7: A lot of the office workers who used to be downtown are just not there anymore. And so small businesses, restaurants, cafes really need a boost. The more tourism we can fit in there, the better.
6: A working group dedicated to hotel development recently determined Greater Victoria needs 2,000 more hotel rooms over the next decade to keep up with demand.
8: We haven't built many hotels in this region in the last 20 years.
6: That could start to change should Reliance's application for a heritage alteration permit be approved.
3: We think we'll have that permit by the end of the year, and we're hoping to be under construction or start our renovation in early next year.
6: Anna McMillan, CTV News, Victoria.
4: A Central Saanich restaurant was gutted by a large fire over the weekend, with the building being a total loss. Just after 3 a.m. Saturday morning, a patrol officer from Central Saanich Police Department noticed smoke coming from inside the Garden Fork restaurant in Brentwood Bay. That officer called 911 and fire crews were on scene within minutes, although the building was already fully engulfed. Firefighters spent the next 2 hours knocking down the massive blaze while at the same time also protecting a neighboring townhouse complex from damage. The Central Saanich Fire Department says crews spent the remainder of the weekend putting out hot spots that continued to ignite. Due to the extensive damage to the building, an investigation has not yet been able to get underway.
9: Given the extent of the damage, we haven't had crews inside, and we're waiting on a structural engineer to come out. I believe they're coming this afternoon. And then at that point, we'll be able to begin the fire investigation. For us, just out of, safety for our investigators, you know, there's no reason for us to be in there until an engineer is able to say that the building is safe enough for us to go in.
4: On its own social media, Garden Fork announced it would be closed until further notice because that fire, and thanked first responders for their quick response. Central Saanich police detectives are leading the investigation into the cause. Nanaimo RCMP are investigating after someone in a vehicle fired shots towards people in a local park last week. Police say the incident happened in Knowles Park near Old Victoria Road and Rainier Street around 8:40 p.m. last Wednesday. The suspect's vehicle is described as a white Audi with several people inside. Police say the vehicle took off immediately after the shooting and no one was injured. Investigators say the shooting was likely targeted and there is no ongoing risk to the public. Anyone with information or dash cam footage from the area is asked to contact RCMP. Redevelopment plans are in the works for what is currently a temporary supportive housing complex in Nanaimo. Tonight, the neighborhood in which it sits is speaking out, not in opposition of much-needed supportive housing, but rather transforming it into a dry housing complex. CTV's Andy Garland reports.
10: Police respond to a call this morning at 250 Terminal Avenue in Nanaimo.
11: It's just comes with low barrier housing.
10: The temporary supportive housing complex has been in the Newcastle community for roughly 8 years, which the community association says is an ongoing health and safety concern.
11: Everybody knows the history here. We've had shootings, we've had fires, we've had, you know, ongoing criminal investigations.
10: BC Housing is currently in the process of redeveloping development plans for the site to include a permanent 50-unit supportive housing building as well as a future 34-unit affordable housing complex.
11: The development itself would even be better suited for dry housing.
10: The Newcastle Community Association is urging the province to transform the future supportive housing complex into dry housing instead of low barrier. And they have the support of City Council.
5: We've got many people that are in recovery that don't feel safe going into some of the wet barrier housing or low barrier, want to be around like-minded people that are in recovery.
10: Tonight at City Council Chambers, a special governance and priorities committee meeting is taking place to discuss the need for sober supportive housing at 250 Terminal Avenue.
11: We are inviting the community to talk to us about the need for dry supportive housing in Nanaimo. Council's been talking to the ministry about the need for dry housing in Nanaimo for some time.
10: The need has also made it all the way to Ottawa, as Nanaimo Ladysmith MP Tamara Cronus addressed the House last week, urging federal funding for sober housing in Nanaimo.
12: We need safe, stable places for people who have chosen recovery, people who want to rebuild their lives without being surrounded by drugs.
10: The Housing Ministry did not get back to us today before our deadline.
11: By showing up to the council meeting and in numbers and writing letters and letting the minister know that the need is great.
10: The meeting takes place tonight at the Vancouver Island Conference Center. Andy Garland, CTV News, Nanaimo.
4: A new exhibit has opened at the Royal BC Museum, allowing you to experience the path to the afterlife as if you were part of the ancient Egyptian elite. It's called Ancient Egypt, Obsessed with Life. The exhibit takes you from the embalming chamber, moving you through to the underworld, where there was a series of challenges that the deceased would have to pass in order to make it into the afterlife. The exhibit is an immersive experience where you can actually put your hands on a few of the objects, including being able to find out what death actually smelled like in ancient Egypt.
13: There's this new discovery of a 26th dynasty embalming chamber at Saqqara, where they were able to get pots with different recipes of different mixtures written out on them. And so they then were able to take samples of bandages and linen and some of these balms and resins, put them through a gas chromatography mass spectrometry, and extract the chemical data so that they could recreate what those smells were like.
4: There are roughly 120 pieces of Egyptian artifacts within the exhibit. The visitor experience designer for Obsessed with Life says her favorite element of the exhibit is a false door where the living would come to visit their deceased relatives who have passed into the afterlife.
13: So to me, this is the most beautiful point because it just reinforces how very much ancient Egyptians are exactly like us today. We think of our ancestors, we think of our deceased family members and our loved ones, and we continue to speak to them in very spiritual ways. And they already had an idea of this in ancient Egypt.
4: Ancient Egypt, Obsessed with Life, runs until early January. Full overnight closures on the Bay Street Bridge are happening this week as work to repair the crossing is nearing completion. Starting tonight and the next three nights, there will be full overnight closures from 7 to 7. It will reopen to one lane Thursday morning. Following the overnight closures, the city hopes to determine the date the bridge will reopen to two-way traffic. Work began in February and is on schedule to wrap this month. The eastbound lane has been closed while construction crews replace the bridge's expansion. expansion joints. Since the work began, there has been congestion on the west side of the Johnson Street Bridge during the afternoon rush, as it's one of few routes to get downtown from Vic West. Still ahead, new turf, new look, but at what price?
14: We're encouraging people to get here early. We're opening the gates 3 hours before kickoff.
4: Inside Vancouver's World Cup prep, organizers unveil BC Place Stadium upgrades, including a new pitch, amid cost questions.
15: Cool and wet in Victoria today. We get to 14 degrees for a daytime high. It's 12 currently. Some more showers in the forecast for tomorrow, and another cool day, but sunshine and some heat to close the week. Your forecast is next.
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4: Well, Josh, it definitely feels like Monday out there. It's gray. It's kind of cool. So we're hoping for a little bit of a change. How long do we have to wait?
15: A couple of days. Tomorrow's going to be along the same lines as today. Not only feels like a Monday, if it feels like mid-April, because that's the last time it was as cool as today. 13.6 for a daytime high today. The last time it was cooler for a daytime high, April 17th. It's 12 in Victoria right now, 12 in Nanaimo. Get some 14s here, Port Alberni, Comox, and Tofino, and you have rain all the way along the southern half of the island, and more of that on the way thanks to this low pressure system. So we'll see that rain continue through this evening, overnight tonight, early tomorrow morning. I think it breaks down a little bit, and then we'll see a chance of some showers, especially along the west coast. Comox, pretty good chance, and even in Victoria, I think late in the day tomorrow, pretty decent chance of seeing some showers. So it won't be as steady as the rain that we had today, but there is more precipitation in the forecast for tomorrow. And then Wednesday, the start of a drying trend, and after Wednesday, mainly sunny skies for many areas. A little different story in the north. Some showers tomorrow, about 13 degrees. Chance of some scattered showers Wednesday, and then cloudy for Thursday. Some sunny breaks Friday, Saturday, but the sun really doesn't take over as much as it will across other parts of the island. Temperatures will warm up, though, towards the end of the week, back to the mid to high teens. Mid-teens tomorrow for inland areas. Gusts to about 40 or 50 kilometers per hour. Chance of some showers, and then clearing up through the course of the day Wednesday, and up to 20, 23 Thursday with sunshine, 26 and 27 for daytime highs to close the weekend, head into the weekend. So a handful of degrees above average as some heat returns. Out of the west coast, about 30 gusting to 50 kilometers per hour. Showers tomorrow, especially in the afternoon, 13, 15 on Wednesday and Thursday, with the chance of a few more scattered showers Thursday before things dry up for Friday and the coming weekend. Comox, that chance of showers tomorrow, and a high of 18, 19 or 20 for Wednesday, Thursday, and then mid-20s with some sunshine Friday and Saturday. It's sunshine Thursday, Friday, Saturday in Nanaimo. Low 20s by Thursday, mid to maybe even upper 20s for Friday and the weekend. Tomorrow, though, mix of sun and cloud and a few scattered showers. It's a 60% chance, so a pretty good chance that we'll get some. It just doesn't look like it's going to amount to all that much tomorrow. In Victoria, 11 degrees tomorrow morning, not all that much warmer than today, 15 or 16 for a daytime high. Again, it's a 60% chance, so better than 50-50 chance that we get some showers, but nothing as heavy and steady as today. For most of the day, it's just going to be mostly cloudy. 18 Wednesday, we'll get some clearing late in the day Wednesday, and then sunshine for Thursday, Friday, Saturday. Average daytime high is 19. We should be in the low 20s Thursday, Friday, and mid-20s for the coming weekend. So mid-teens today, and again tomorrow, but mid-20s by Saturday, Sunday.
4: All right, we'll keep the sunglasses close. Thanks, Josh. Well, 4 days to go until Canada welcomes its first ever FIFA World Cup games. And officials in host cities in Toronto and Vancouver say they're ready for kickoff. BC Place Stadium, where 7 matches will be played, underwent a number of upgrades and renovations to get ready. And as CTV's Andrew Johnson reports, all that work didn't come cheap.
0: The province has spent close to $200 million bringing this 43-year-old venue up to World Cup standards. But one of the most noticeable differences can be seen outside. Airport-style security. Media today passed through one of the checkpoints that will greet tens of thousands of fans on the weekend. Getting into the building is going to take time, but the head of the venue says they believe they can fill the stadium in under an hour.
1: We're encouraging people to get here early. We're opening the gates 3 hours before kickoff.
0: Many of those fans will be arriving on foot after taking transit, with the streets around the stadium closed to traffic. At field level, crews are maintaining the multi-million dollar grass that was grown in BC's Fraser Valley. UV grow lights are in place, and there is also tightly controlled in-ground irrigation.
1: Right now, the roof, we like to keep it open on non-match days. It helps the growth of the grass to get as much natural light and air circulation around the pitch. But likely on match days, it will be closed just to create that consistent environment, in particular for broadcast television.
0: The team areas are also ready to go.
1: This will be Canada's dressing room for their first match here in Vancouver.
0: More than 50,000 fans are expected to fill these seats Saturday in front of a worldwide audience of 130 million when Turkey takes on Australia. Andrew Johnson, CTV News, Vancouver.
4: With a fragile ceasefire being tested in the Middle East, the markets have remained steady. But as oil and gas prices continue to fluctuate, Ottawa has announced a program to help the airlines cope with high fuel prices. CTV's Annie Bergeron-Oliver takes us through the relief package and how it will work.
2: Ahead of a busy travel season, the federal government is offering airlines a boost to help offset the impact of turbulent oil prices.
3: This is an important step, an important signal from the federal government that they are watching this situation closely and that they're willing to put some money on the table to prevent, difficulties from taking place in the Canadian airline industry.
2: Experts say domestic ticket prices in Canada have gone up at least 15% since the war in Iran began. In late April, U.S. Gulf Coast jet fuel hit $4.34 a gallon. Now it's fallen to around $3.50 a gallon, still well above the pre-war price, where it hovered around $2.
5: It will take some time for things to go back to normal. Even if the Strait of Hormuz reopens this month, it's going to take time for ships to travel back to it and then the oil from the Middle East to hit global markets.
2: The finance department says that's why they're offering airlines up to $150 million in repayable loans to provide stability and to ensure continued reliable flight access for Canadian air travelers.
6: The marketplace will drive airline behavior. This strategy of $150 million with strings attached is not going to be enough to drive the, airline behavior.
2: The Conservatives, though, doubt this plan that's similar to what Ottawa offered airlines during the pandemic will help passengers.
7: The consumer is never the one that gets the benefit from any of these government bailouts. They are not fixing the crux of the problem.
8: Airlines who choose to apply for these loans will have to agree to limit executive compensation and to maintain Canadian operations. But the exact details, according to finance officials, will be up for negotiation. Annie Bergeron-Oliver, CTV News, Ottawa.
4: Coming up, an inspiring pet. Adam finds out how a tortoise who goes for daily walks is spreading joy to the people he passes. Next on the Sawatsky Sign-Off.

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10: Finally, Adam finds out how a former UVic student's unexpected pet is inspiring a visitor from the other side of the planet on tonight's Best of Sawatsky Sign-Off.
11: Oh my God, I'm from Australia and I think this is amazing.
12: Jan Stewart has traveled here from Australia to photograph as many creatures as she can.
11: I can't believe it, but that you've got this walking up the street.
12: Before we introduce you to who's walking, if you ask Jan to rank all the animals she's encountered in Canada...
11: Elk, marmot, orcas, seeing bears in the wild.
12: Just happening upon this tortoise named Pong is proving to be the number one best by far.
11: It's incredible. I think it's beautiful. Yeah. Love it.
12: Well, Simon Damborg doesn't disagree. He's not surprised to see the tortoise saunter down the street because the prehistoric-looking reptile is his roommate.
13: I wake up and there's usually a dinosaur sleeping on my kitchen floor, and it would be weird to not have that now.
12: Pong arrived in Simon's life after the tortoise outgrew his friend's place and required somewhere to recuperate after surgery.
13: And so, yeah, it was a temporary rescue 3.5 years ago.
12: It stopped being temporary when the process of rehabilitating the reptile created a permanent place for Pong in Simon's heart.
14: My heart is just jumping.
12: For Maria, seeing Pong is like love at first sight.
14: I feel, oh my God, it's so beautiful feeling. Look at that.
12: Whether he's sauntering down the sidewalk for his daily dose of exercise or watching others work out at the gym Simon and his partner own, Pong seems to always be lifting people's spirits.
15: That's wild, man.
13: It's the amount of joy that it brought people. I mean, they'd walk with us for hours just to watch his little leggies mosey down the street.
12: So, Simon started sharing images of Pong's life in and out of their apartment on social media, showcasing the diaper he wears to work, how he's learned to open the fridge to get a healthy snack, and by speeding up the video, illustrating how the tortoise likes to stay as close to his family members as he can.
13: Hope that the joy that people get from seeing him, kind of like a pay it forward, that they go out of their way to do something to help bring joy to some other people.
12: A joy that's set to spread to the other side of the world, albeit at a tortoise pace, when Jan starts showing her photos of Pong to friends and family in Australia.
11: It's just amazing. It's amazing.
12: Adam Sawatsky, CTV News, Vancouver.
10: He is adorable. That is it for CTV News Vancouver Island. Thank you so much for joining us. Good night.

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11: Now this update from the Canadian Press. A ribbon cutting is scheduled Friday for the newest Canada-US bridge, but it's still unclear when it will be open to traffic. A source with knowledge of the plan says the ribbon cutting event is tentatively scheduled this week for the Gordie Howe International Bridge between Ontario and Michigan. The federal government says it is setting up evacuation centers across the country for people who are forced to flee their homes because of wildfire. At a recent news conference in Ottawa, Emergency Preparedness Minister Eleanor Olszewski says Ottawa will work with the provinces and territories to determine where to place the sites. Meanwhile, farm organizations want Ottawa to review its proposed high-speed rail line between Quebec City and Toronto. Quebec's largest farm organization joined the Canadian Federation of Agriculture and the Ontario Federation of Agriculture to call for a new review of the Alto High-Speed Rail project because the costs are higher than projected and could cause significant damage to agricultural land. From the Canadian Press, I'm John Kennedy.
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12: Steve Mossop, Executive Vice President of Western Canada for Léger, is here. They're the pollsters that just dropped, I think, what is like the first BC political poll to cover the period since the BC Conservative Party got a new leader last weekend in Kerry Lynn Findlay. Steve Mossop, always great to talk to you about BC politics. How are you doing?
13: Excellent, Ryan. Thanks for having me on the show.
12: Great to get you here. So first off, let's just go over the top line numbers again for people. What did you find in this poll?
13: Yeah, as we like to say in pollsters' worlds, if an election were held tomorrow, who would you vote for? And we, for the first time really ever, we have the Conservatives ahead of the NDP just by a sliver, 45% to 41%. Greens are way down the list at 8. And that is the status of where we sit today.
12: Okay, so BC Conservatives pulling ahead by 4 points at 45% over that 41% for the David Eby NDP, 8% for the Greens. Now, this, of course, right after a new leader for the BC Conservative Party. Let's put some context behind these numbers. Is that a normal thing? Do you often see a party gets a new leader, they get a bit of a bump in the polls?
13: Let's back it up, because this trend's been happening for several months. You know, you have to go back to October of last year when the Conservatives were in a bit of trouble with all the drama around Rustad and his departure. Steadily, before we even see a leader come into play, we've seen increases. It went from 38 to 40% and now 41, then 45. And so, yes, there is a bump from the new leader, but the trend has been happening since the 8-point increase since the low that they experienced back in October.
12: So this is maybe not just a little blip because of a bit of excitement around a new leader. This has been the trend. So where does it go from here, you think? Because we've got this new BC Conservative leader who is a fairly new figure, I think, at least in the world of BC politics. Long history as a member of Stephen Harper's federal government. But, you know, in BC politics, she's not a sitting MLA yet. She still has a little bit of, defining of herself to do. And the other sides in this, the NDP are certainly trying to define her as well as a socially conservative, too far to the right for the BC kind of person. At least that's the way they're putting her. Where do you think the BC Conservatives go from here? What are their their strategies here, you think?
13: It's as much as a story of decline of the NDP. So similarly, back in October, we had a peak number for the NDP at 48%. And they've gone steadily down in every poll that we've done since then. It's a 7-point drop on their numbers and a steady erosion of EB's approval numbers. So even without the new leader, this would have happened. And we may have even seen the Conservatives pop ahead of the NDP just by the demise of the NDP's, rough patch, if you will, around deficits, around DRIPA, around the economy, around tariffs. It's just a steady stream of sort of bad news on the NDP front. But that being said, so where does it go from here? The thing is with Findlay is nobody knows her. Like, even in the poll, only about half of British Columbians were aware that she had won the race. And when you look at the overall awareness of kind of who she is, it's really only 20%, 26% of British Columbians say that they're familiar with her. 28% have heard of her by name only, and 43% of the folks we polled said they'd never even heard of her before they talked to us in the survey. So she has a long way to go just in general awareness, and that's the starting point.
12: Oh, interesting. Okay, so that's on that side. And with the NDP, as you mentioned, this is as much a story of softening support for them as it is growing support for the Conservatives. What do you think they've got ahead of them as far as trying to dig themselves out of this?
13: Well, the Indigenous controversies that we've seen over the last several months are not going to go away. It just doesn't change. There's no catalyst in the horizon that's going to see that improve. So NDP has got its work cut out. And same with the economy. Technically, we're arguing whether we're in a recession or not. That impacts the numbers. And the deficits, which people didn't seem to care about several months ago, is now starting to hit the radar. And it's becoming an issue that British Columbians are very concerned over. So that's the issue on the NDP side. On the Conservative side, they have to, again, bring awareness up to Findlay, and they have to paint her as a moderate. And that's also probably their biggest Achilles heel, as you've already seen the NDP making jabs at her about her racist comments or her belief systems. She's vulnerable there, because you saw in the federal election that anybody who's painted even close to being Trump-like will just get decimated in the polls when it comes to Election Day. And that's what happened with Polyev, and maybe it could happen to Findlay.
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12: Well, my next guest is the founder of Sydney-based Far and Away Adventures. He actually hosts the Far and Away Adventures podcast as well, if you want to check that out. Norman Schaefer is here. Sir, good to get you on the line again. How you doing?
13: Doing great, thank you.
12: The reason we wanted to get you back, we always love talking travel with you, but I was just reading some articles last week about, I believe it was Air Canada, or at least just airlines in general, starting to try to get the message out that we're still here, you can still fly with us, it's okay, despite all of this, the kind of fear-mongering about, you know, fuel surcharges and maybe there's fuel shortages because of the war in the Middle East. Maybe flights are going to get canceled on you. Will there even be, jet fuel when you get to Europe? It seemed like there was this sense of airlines trying to get people to still fly. And I was wondering if you're noticing, are people not flying? Are people, just deciding we're going to stay home this summer and not go anywhere? And what are things looking like right now?
13: Yeah, it's actually quite interesting because we are still seeing demand for travel and people are still going places. People are tending to wait a little bit more last minute or a little shorter notice. And I think that's what the airlines are noticing. And they depend on that cash flow to keep operations going. So, they're wanting to make sure people still make plans ahead of time so that they can still have those ticket sales coming through.
12: And is that why we're seeing this? And are we seeing this? I mean, I just read an article or two about this, but are you seeing maybe the airlines trying to find ways to incentivize people to get out there still?
13: Right now, as we speak, we've got Porter Airlines, Air Canada, WestJet. They have a sale on until the end of the day today. It's been on for a few days where they're offering 25% off all tickets everywhere. There's a few blackout dates, but you have to have a code to take advantage of that.
24: Is this too calm, rattled nerves? Because I was looking on the weekend, I kind of gave up. I was just thinking, am I actually going to be taking this trip if I book it?
13: Yeah, I think that's part of it. And, we are finding people are kind of bumping up the fare levels that they're paying. People are not as many are paying for the lowest tier, which is the non-refundable, non-changeable. So, I think part of it too is that people are taking the higher fared tickets, which, when you get your 25% off, maybe it evens things out a little bit.
24: Well, the other thing that seems to be evening things out too is the add-ons that come with it. When you go to book your ticket, it gets frustrating because everything is a la carte.
13: It is, and we're actually seeing more and more people coming to travel agents because of that. It's getting so confusing because they're not offering even carry-on bags on their lowest fare tickets now. There's so many things. Like if you want to bring a carry-on, you pay extra. If you want a seat assignment, you pay extra. It's... to some extent, I think the airlines are doing it to themselves.
12: Now, bottom line, though, just back to that main point. From your perspective, with people nervous, like Lisa said, about, if I buy this flight, is it even going to happen come next month? Will there be fuel for this plane in Europe, or will they cancel it, or will some other global uncertainty cause this to cancel? How confident are you right now, like as a travel agent, in things kind of sticking around this summer when it comes to flights?
13: Well, I've been doing this for about 30 years, and people always seem to get nervous when there's something going on. But at the end of the day, even if things don't happen, the airlines are always adjusting. I'm fairly confident that things will happen. People seem to find a way, but at the end of the day, if flights don't operate or if they're consolidated to less flights, the airlines either have to refund or reschedule.
24: Norman, I got to say, for me, the big cautionary tale is always in the back of my mind. I always think if something's going to go sideways, even if I do have insurance, am I going to be covered for it? Because there always seems to, in my mind, there's always seems to be these loopholes that that airlines have in place where they don't have to pay out.
13: Yeah, there are different loopholes. What we're finding actually is more people are actually paying for the cancel for any reason insurance. So people are upgrading the insurance so that literally they can cancel for any reason. And while they don't get 100% refund for those, they get an 80% refund. Just because there are people that are just nervous because of the political situation, they just want just that assurance that they can cancel if they want to and still be covered to some degree.
24: What about the case of Sunwing canceling to Cuba and places like that where so many Canadians find their hotspots?
13: Yeah, and in those cases, people are getting full refunds because the airline's not operating to those destinations. But Cuba is a really disappointing and sad situation, what's actually going on there. But the airlines had canceled flights up until the end of October. Now they're saying indefinitely they're just pausing all flights there and so they're refunding people.
12: That's where you've got, of course, the U.S. blockade on fuel and they're running out of gas. So I guess, you know, it makes sense that airlines are not heading down there. That's a that's a sad situation. But yeah, flying down there from Canada is really not a thing you can do much right now. A bunch of texts, by the way. I've had a number of questions from listeners based on what you said about, airline discounts. People just wondering, what did you say about 25% off? Where's that discount? That's what people are asking.
13: Oh, yeah. They can always go to their travel agent who can help them out, too. But, offering a 25% off coupon, voucher code. So you have to find that code, put it in when you're making your booking. And so we've been able to help out a lot of our clients with taking advantage of those discounts.
12: Which airline was that?
13: Air Canada and WestJet and Porter Airlines, they've all kind of matched the same offer.
12: Okay, so they've all got that going on right now. Ask your travel agent.
13: Yeah, and typically we've seen those sales just are like 1 or 2 day sales. This was an interesting one because it's actually, it was 4 or 5 days of with that promotion on.
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2: Labor unrest in BC continuing. At least we've got a number of stories to do with union negotiations and strike votes and mediators coming in. That was the case with the 911 workers who were in a strike position. But Vince Reddy, the mediator, has been brought in to help sort that out. That just happened over the weekend. The Empress Hotel over the weekend with a deal to avert a strike there. So there's just a bunch of these stories going on. Here to weigh in, we've got the guy who heads the BCGEU, the BC General Employees Union, Paul Finch, joining us on the line. Paul Finch, hello, how are you?
3: Hi, good morning. Thanks for having me. I'm great.
2: Great. Yeah, we just wanted to check in on sort of just the state of labor issues and negotiations in general, and all these stories are going up. Maybe we'll start with just those two, hearing about those over the weekend. What's your reaction to the way those have both gone?
3: Well, look, you know, obviously, you know, we want to see fair deals for these workers and good deals for these workers and, you know, happy that they've, you know, are moving towards resolution. You know, we obviously very strongly support both of those groups, and we publicly and also to their employers stated that we support them as a union, you know, of over 100,000 unionized workers in the province. But, you know, we need to understand what's happening here in BC is as part of these are symptoms of a bigger problem. And, you know, what that is that the price of everything is going up because the value of the Canadian dollar has been going down and wages haven't kept up with the cost of everything. And so things are more unaffordable. And increasingly, there's a generational gap. There's a generational divide. And of course, when wealth becomes more inherited, than it is earned through working, the pressure on wages becomes intense, and that's what you're seeing across the province.
2: Now, the BCGEU, yourself, obviously, you had negotiations that ended in a strike. Was that that was last fall, wasn't it? I'm trying to remember the timeline there. It was back in the fall.
3: That was 8 weeks. It started in September and went on for 8 weeks.
2: Yeah, and that deal that eventually was hammered out, has that kind of played a role here at all in what we're seeing? Because it seems like a number of different negotiations are all coming to their heads now, and we're seeing that in the news over and over again. Were a lot of these unions kind of waiting to see what the big, you know, BCGEU, you're one of the big ones, kind of waiting to see what would happen there, and then are we seeing everybody now following suit with, well, they got this, so we want that?
3: Absolutely. And you know, what happened is we reached that deal in October of 2025 with obviously with the help of Vince Reddy and Amanda Rogers, both excellent mediators. And, you know, what happened was precisely that actually the government turned around and gave that kind of same deal to the Facilities Bargaining Association. And other bargaining units rightfully said, hey, we would like the same pattern. And but the whole process of resolution there got drawn out by about a year because, what happens is that Treasury Board and the Ministry of Finance, they basically deploy that mandate through a group called the Public Sector Employers Council. And the deal that was offered to a number of other unions, including the Professional Employees Association that went on strike with us, was a portion was less than what ourselves and, of course, the Facilities Bargaining Association, which did not go on strike and, in fact, was prepared to settle before we went on strike, was significantly less. And so, there was a gap there. And, I think these other tables ended up getting what we got, but it dragged everything out for about a year. And we're still seeing, of course, some tables in post-secondary that haven't settled yet. But what that did was it just kind of delayed everything, because if you think about it, if there's a weight of public sector workers that are getting a certain wage or settlement pattern across the province and it's not dealt with in a timely or expeditious fashion, everyone else that's looking at those settlements, it's going to get pushed back. And that's really what's happened here.
2: That's why we're seeing this flurry of activity when it comes to labor negotiations. Hey, I got another issue I wanted to run by, if you don't mind, because the minimum wage has obviously been in the news a lot, because last week, a week ago, June 1st, BC's general minimum wage went up to $18.25 per hour. So it's gotten up there, and it's caused, you know, some hand-wringing from certain sectors of the business community who are feeling this is getting to be a bit of a strain on them.

0: For instance, the Victoria Chamber of Commerce has floated the idea of, you know, is it possible that we could maybe break this thing up a little bit? Instead of having this one minimum wage for everybody, could it be that we could, you know, make some separate wages for people who have certain jobs like tipped jobs, or maybe for, you know, youth, for teenagers getting their first summer jobs? Could there be, you know, tiers of minimum wages? What do you think about that kind of idea?
1: Well, you know, categorically and unequivocally, we completely reject and condemn, you know, what that suggestion. I mean, the idea that somebody can survive on simply minimum wage in this market and this economy is, in our view, absurd. And, you know, it's not that we don't have sympathy or believe we need a strong, you know, private sector business economy. Far from it. We think that's absolutely critical. But it's the wrong medicine for the problem. And, you know, the issue here is not that wages are so inflated that you know, people are making too much money. The problem is, and I think this is very common sense, you can walk down the street in Victoria and Vancouver and ask anyone this, you know, is 18 bucks an hour or so, is that enough to survive on? And everyone will say no. You know, that if you look at the price of rent alone, you know, obviously you're not getting a mortgage on that salary. But if you look at the price of rent, it's just, you know, if you're making minimum wage, over half of your income is going to be spent simply on rent. And, you know, I know we all know 20 years ago that was simply not the case. So the issue here is it's a fundamentally economic one. It's the value of the Canadian dollar has decreased. That has led to every major province in Canada being in a significant deficit situation. The deficit we have here in BC is not unique. You know, you look at Alberta, Ontario, Quebec. These are shared problems. And the solution, of course, is not to pay people less and immiserate them further and to further stratify wealth based on inheritance and land ownership, but instead to fix the economy. And that's very clearly where we need to go here.
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1: Life will never be the same. 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
2: Well, you made it. Survived the weekend. Back at it again. Monday, June 8th. From the nation's capital, all across the country, here for you, Shane Hewitt and the Night Shift. From Ottawa, in fact, the village of Merrickville, just south of the city, I'm Shane Hewitt. Ryan O'Donnell is back. He's in Calgary. David Hunter is in Toronto. Time to get to it. Get on the show and get connected. 71010 is the text line that you can use to talk about cars today. We're going to talk about cars. There are so many things in our lives, and I was thinking about the dentist, and then I was thinking about cars, and then I was thinking about recycling. And poor Ryan has had to listen to me rant on as I see these things that are so grossly inconsistent. And we talk about it on the show that across Canada, we have so many people that we get to meet from different places that love where they are, and some that have traveled the country and love to talk about all these beautiful places. And then some people just have not traveled anywhere, but yet they carry such strong opinions about other places that they've never been to. And so we live in a bit of a bubble, and it's an interesting bubble that we live in. And we just judge like crazy. The text messages at 71010 that people will send where they're like, oh my God, I can't believe that place. Have you ever been? Well, no. There's something different about when you meet somebody from the place that it sort of changes the way you think about things. And then we have things that go on that we never think or reevaluate. And it happened to me just this week here in Merrickville where somebody had asked about organics. So I mow the lawn here. And then I have to put it in paper bags in Ontario to go to the organics, but they don't pick up organics here. You can only take it to the dump on Wednesdays and Saturdays. Now, I believe in the city of Ottawa, you can put it out in your bags. They'll take it away, the organics. And then I was asked about, I was like, oh yeah, like you guys sort your recycling too here. And my buddy said, what do you mean? Of course you do. It's like, oh yeah, no, like it's like the only place where you have to still sort your recycling. What are you talking about? Oh yeah, like you have a blue bin where everything recyclable goes into and they just pick it up every week. You don't have to sort cardboard and plastics. And that was very 15 years ago in most other provinces. But then there's our bubble again. We just assume that, oh my God, we're the best. Look at us. We're recycling. Well, these other places, by the way, they pick up your organics on the street side every single week, whether it's sticks or brush or grass or dirt, they will pick it up, but not in some places. But then we as Canadians think we're just geniuses with all of it. And then it occurred to me again. We talk an awful lot about cars and how, you know, the car sector in Canada, car workers, Windsor, Southern Ontario, Toronto, making cars. But we generally have a small choice of cars to choose from. Like the cars here in North America get bigger and bigger and bigger. I personally like to call it the Cadillac effect. It's probably not fair to Cadillac. Cadillac is a nice car. But as in the old Cadillacs and just the big Escalades. But then I was watching some videos online, and I have a new love affair that I've shared that I like to watch yacht videos on YouTube of just like boats going by. It's really cool. And then I watched some of just cars going by, and there's some of Monaco because the Monaco race this weekend. And I started to realize, look at all the different cars. And I don't mean the super fancy ones. I just mean like the little commuter cars. So different. And here our cars get bigger and bigger and bigger. And so again, have we ever reevaluated and said, wait a second, as consumers, maybe we should just ask for more. Maybe we should just stop buying the cars that we don't care about, that we're told we need, and start asking for the products and the things that we do need. Like, we do need consistent recycling in our towns. Not that goes into the same truck that takes the garbage and goes to the incinerator, like some places. Not that we need to, because it's going to the same, but they can't take it at the same. What? So now we have multiples of trucks on the road? So that's more green running more trucks than we need to ask better recycling questions. We generally need to ask better questions. we need to see. And the dentist part was that I got to get a dentist here in Ontario. I got to go because I go to an oral hygiene center in Alberta, which is covered by my benefits, because I only go there to get my teeth cleaned. And they take 2 hours and they clean your teeth. Not like 20 minutes in the dentist chair where it's a mediocre cleaning. And it uses the same benefits. So I was thinking, oh, you know, it'd be really great. I wonder if that's possible in every province. Maybe not. But we should probably start asking, if you're a dental hygienist in any other province that doesn't have that, why are you not asking? Because, by the way, the dentist owns the dentist office. The hygienist can be a business owner, too. We need to ask better questions. Ryan O'Donnell is back, and we'll talk about his trip in a second. But first, Ryan, if you had to buy a car because you don't drive, but you've recently realized, oh, driving works, utility only. Mm-hmm. To serve your utility only, what kind of car would you buy?
3: Like a Mini Cooper. And that's not just because I love Mini Coopers, okay? I promise that's not just because, oh, they're the coolest car. No. And the reason I say a Mini Cooper, Shane, is that they've got a cheeky amount of storage, but I like that they're small. I live downtown. I do not want to worry about parking a car that barely fits in a stall. Like, yeah. Laura drives a RAV4. That's not the biggest car in the world.
2: Nope.
3: But we have to, like, parking in our new parking space in the underground requires two people to, you're good, left, left, because you're going to scrape the car next to you. Because this building's old and designed for smaller cars. And so I think having a little bit of storage, fun, and yeah, probably paint a Union Jack on the roof. Yeah, I think that's the car for me. I think that would give me everything I need.
2: Mm-hmm. You're kind of mini.
3: And I am. That is also true. As a 5'7", I think I am the target demographic for a Mini Cooper.
2: I had one of those. It was super fun.
3: Oh.
2: David. Okay. Now, you're a downtown dweller. Generally, you're a transit dweller, yeah?
4: Yeah, typically. I haven't had a car in the past 8 years.
2: If your life today, you got a car to serve your life today. Just utility, serve your life today. What kind of car? It could be brand or style or whatever. What comes to mind with a kind of car that would serve you and your music-loving life?
4: Right now, honestly, a four-year-old Toyota Camry or like a four-year-old Honda Civic, something that would be cheap enough but reliable enough to take me far. I don't need a flashy car. I just need something that will fit downtown Toronto and will last long enough.
2: Okay. Cool. 7-10-10, if you could pick today... And the price is no object in this, you know. But
4: wait, I didn't know that.
2: Well, no, but it's the utility part, right? Like, it's utility. So, I mean, like, it needs to be able to take your guitars in your case, David, and Ryan, your case, your Lego places. So, like, what is the basic utility? And I'm starting to realize that because of now that I'm back in a home and moving things around, I need something that can have a hitch. It doesn't need to be a truck. But my BMW doesn't have a hitch. So I have an 11-year-old X5. So utility-wise, it serves me, but it doesn't have a hitch. I would like something with a hitch. 7-10-10, if you could have any car that served utility, what would it be? Because tonight, Lorraine is going to be here, Lorraine Sommerfeld, and I want to know why we don't have cars selections in sizes like they do in Europe. We'll get to that. Also, Ryan spent his first vacation on a tropical beach. Ryan, how did it go?
3: Well, I got to the beach and I immediately started crying because it was the most beautiful thing I had ever seen. It was really, really wonderful time.
2: Okay. You loved the airport?
3: No. The airport was, I felt like I was in a crypto scam. Also, there were pigeons flying around in the airport. That was I'm walking with my lunch. It's just a pigeon flying.
2: Oh, there's birds in the Ottawa airport all the time.
3: Yeah, it just was, you know, just on top of after what I had just paid for something. I was not happy.
2: Okay. Story coming up. Ryan O'Donnell, at the almost age of 30, goes to the tropical beach for the very first time. His thoughts and reasons why in a love letter to Mexico, but not to the airport.
3: Not to the airport.
2: Coming up for you tonight, Shane Hewitt and the Night Shift. We have our Monday study panel. Jimmy Zubris is going to be here. 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
1: HandyAndyMedia.com. Get connected with Handy Andy Brar in Surrey, British Columbia. We'll find Andy, Shane Hewitt in Ottawa, Ron O'Donnell in Calgary. All right, Andy, welcome back. Great to see you. I think I'm going through something right now that is you're about to talk about, which is hot water tanks, yeah. DIY for your house, the hot water tanks and more. I got some sketchy going on with mine. Got to take care of it. What are we learning?
2: Yeah, well, I just had to get mine replaced, Shane, because mine was seeping on the bottom. There was I noticed some little bit of water around the bottom there. And finally, you know, thanks to the internet, I was able to discern that it was definitely leaking from the hot water tank and that it needs to be replaced. It's not something you can fix. So I had a plumber come. He replaced the hot water tank. And I was really sad about this, Shane, because the warranty on this tank was 6 years. And of course, on year seven, this is when everything breaks down. So I was, first of all, mad that it's only 6 year warranty that I bought when I bought this tank in 2019 and now it's failing. But I got another tank and guess what? Another 6 years of warranty. So I'm like, what happened to like a decade? I'm expecting at least a decade for a hot water tank, but apparently that's a thing of the past unless you pay a lot more for high end water tanks. So when the plumber came, I asked him, I'm like, did I do anything wrong? Is there anything that I can do to maintain a hot water tank? And he said, yes. He goes, you've never drained it. I can tell because he was draining the tank before he replaced it. And the issue and the reason why this happened is because if you don't drain that hot water tank, there's a lot of minerals in the water like calcium and magnesium, and it starts to build up. And it actually makes your hot water tank work harder to keep it warm, but it also will degrade the tank as well faster. So what he recommended I do was to replace or empty the water at least once or twice a year. You can do it up to one every season, depending on how much water your family is using. But this is something that everyone that I've asked, Shane, I'm like, do you regularly drain out your hot water tank? And no one does. So That's why we're talking about it, because this is one of those maintenance things that nobody wants to do. But if you do it, you're going to save yourself a lot of time and headache and extend the life of your hot water tank.
1: Now, this is good to know, because I promise you that has not been done in my house. And right now the plumber says it's probably one of the heating coils is probably gone in your hot water tank. It's electric tank. And, he's going to look at it actually later this week. I'm a little worried though, because this is expensive. And I think you're right. Nobody does it. And somebody had said, well, why don't you just go tankless? And then I was like, yeah, but that takes a long time to heat up. Number one, and water's expensive where I am. Yeah. And then the other part is that you still have to do maintenance on the tankless ones and flush them out. Even more so, I was told, because their parts are smaller and you can't get that calcium buildup and stuff inside of that. And isn't it interesting that, it's kind of the same set of problems. It just creates a new set of problems. And by the way, I was told, now we're comparing plumber stories.
2: Yeah.
1: That I was told that it's the circuit boards. It's all of the new technology, though, and the circuit boards that they're putting in the tanks of the tankless that breaks. And that's why the warranties aren't as long, because you're constantly, some brands, changing circuit boards in these things as opposed to the actual mechanics. That's crazy.
2: Yes. Yes. And I'm just telling you, we talk about this all the time with appliances, that they just are not built to last. You know, if you, back in the day, it was like, pride. Companies would take pride on how long their products would be able to last, you know. But he was telling me, the plumber, he's like, you know, I've gone to the older houses where they've had tanks like 15 years old that they still work. But it's because, you know, they were older, from an older generation, older model. But like you said, especially with the tanks, anything with electronics, you can buy a stove these days. They're not built to last. Televisions are not built to, nothing is built to last anymore, Shane. And I'm just really like frustrated, because The thought of replacing my tank every six, 7 years seems ridiculous to me in this day and age. Like, we are like putting people on the moon and stuff, and you're saying you can't make a tank that will last longer.
1: It's not even that. We pretend that we're eco.
2: Yes.
1: And we pay the price by paying for, you know, all of these eco things, but then these products don't have any life to them anymore. We just get rid of them, recycle them, whatever, and then it goes through the system and gets burned up with more energy. Like, it's wild to me, and that's how we started the show, is that we need to ask more. It was actually about cars, right? Like, so you can kind of see this. We don't ask for enough. We don't demand enough on this.
2: Yeah.
1: To think that these things just die. Like a MacBook. You used to be able to use a MacBook forever.
2: Yeah.
1: But now, not anymore.
2: The shelf life of a MacBook was about a decade.
1: Yeah.
2: That you should be able, in 10 years, still be able to use that. But what happened is now, because of technology and chips, and the fact that, and here's, you're just going to get me on rant.
1: Yeah, I got you, man.
2: Speaking of MacBooks, you know what they did wrong with MacBooks? Is they stopped allowing you to buy your own RAM.
1: Oh, yeah.
2: The RAM is soldered onto the MacBook.
1: Integrated,
2: so, yeah, integrated. So you might like think, oh, you know what? I don't need a new laptop. I don't need a new MacBook. All I need is more RAM to be able to do more stuff. And you can't do that. So that is one of the biggest decisions you make when you're buying a MacBook, is how much RAM is in it, because you don't get a second chance. What you have to do after that is go and buy a new one if you want more RAM. And I remember the day I was the reason why I got into technology, I used to build computers, you know, from scratch, where you would buy the motherboard, you buy the chips, you buy the whole box, everything. And you could always just tune it up, fix it up, you know, put something else, keep the majority of your components.
1: Yep.
2: But now everything, especially with laptops, you just got to buy a new one.
1: It's all integrated somehow. And this is the problem. We don't demand it. Same thing with the cars and the integration of the car parts and all these things. And we don't demand it. And here we are. We're the ones that are told we're bad, and we're told that we're not eco as a society. And then we feel crappy, and then we have to do more work. And then you have stories like this. And some of the different household appliances are so deeply integrated, you can't even fix parts on them anymore. And some of them. And so it is wild to think all of this because of a hot water tank. Andy says that you've got to flush out your hot water tank. Okay, before we get him any more mad, let's move on. If I ever met anybody, there's a reason why silica gel packets in your sneaker box, says do not eat. It's because of Handy Andy. So Andy's probably the guy that tasted it as a kid. Let's be honest. So what is the new solution for your silica packs that you get in your sneaker boxes?
2: Do not throw them away. There are a lot of uses of these silica packs. So when you get them in your brand new pair of shoes or whatever it is that you buy, keep them. And where do you put them? Well, one of the great places to put them is in your toolbox, because that will keep your toolbox from getting rust on there. Because what these silica packs do is they capture moisture. So if you have any kind of like a toolbox in your garage or in your shed where there's, of course, lots of moisture in there, by having them in there, you can prevent rust. Another thing is if you have holiday decorations, like Christmas decorations, and you put those away, you want to put those into that box as well, or that container. If you're like me and you have very limited closet space and you have to like have your winter clothes that you put into storage and then your summer clothes, that's another thing to do as well.
1: Cool. I had no idea.
2: Yes. Don't throw them away. I'm a Silipak hoarder, Shane. I always can find a good place to put them in.
1: Yeah. If only you could put them in your hot water tank and it could absorb all the gunk.
2: Oh, yeah.
1: That would get in the way. Hey? I if there's a plumber listening, I want to know more about this. Like, this is amazing to me. I mean, how is it possible in today's world that this is the case, that we can't be more efficient with these things? Yeah, it's wild. Here's another one. My water tank's on the wrong side of the house, so all the water has to flow through the pipes and get cold before it gets to the other part. Like, it's, I want to know more. 71010 is the text line. Get in on it. When we come back, if you have an iPhone, you know that Siri is terrible. There's actually a class action court case against Apple over the whole Apple intelligence that you were supposed to get two phones ago. So we're going to find out. They apparently say they're ready to go. They've got some stuff. Andy has the story when we come back.
3: Now this update from the Canadian press. Newly installed Governor General Luis Arbour used her inaugural speech to warn about the dangers of extreme polarization. The former Supreme Court Justice and international prosecutor says our ability to coexist peacefully is critically upheld by maintaining a lawful, rules-based society. Conservative leader Pierre Poilievre says the easiest way to quash Alberta separatist sentiment is for Ottawa to get out of the province's business. He says Albertans should benefit from freed up resources, built pipelines, and provincial autonomy being respected. He also says the taxpayers should have their burden reduced. The federal government says it's setting up evacuation centers across the country for people who are fleeing wildfires. Last year saw the highest ever number of long-term evacuations of First Nations communities because of wildfires, and authorities struggled to find hotel rooms for everyone to be housed in. From the Canadian Press, I'm John Kennedy.
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1: HandyAndyMedia.com is how you connect with Handy Andy Barrar. Okay, Andy, if you could pick any car to drive, doesn't matter the price, doesn't matter the year, it can be the model, it can be a brand, it can be a style, whatever.
2: Yeah.
1: It's only utility to serve your life. What kind of car do you need?
2: Like when you mean like life, like grocery shopping and
1: just
2: and
1: utility.
2: Just utility. If I could pick any, well, it's going to be a pickup truck because, you know, I got to get some supplies.
1: Okay.
2: So I probably would say.
1: It has to serve your budget too, though. That's utility.
2: Yeah. Well, okay. You know what? I would say Ford F-150. It's just tried, trusted, and true. Okay. In fact, I was at Dearborn. I was actually at the Ford headquarters for an event years ago. And what the CEO was saying, he said, we can tell how the economy is doing by the sale of Ford F-150s. Because if people are building, they're buying that truck. If people aren't buying that truck, well, people aren't building. So it's kind of a barometer of how the economy is doing. It's like the number one sold truck, I believe.
1: Mm-hmm. It was number one pistol pickup, I believe, forever.
2: Yeah.
1: So, hey, Ryan, you see what Andy did there? You just bit my hook is what you did. So I've got you on the line. So we were talking about how we only think inside our bubble.
2: Mm-hmm. Yeah.
1: And so what you naturally did was you went, this is the brand and the model of the truck that's available to me. As opposed to going, this is the kind of car that I need that actually serves my life. And we've been talking about that because we're in our own bubbles here thinking that, well, we only use what's available to us.
2: Yes.
1: Because there's Japanese cars, there's South Korean cars, there's European cars, there's all kinds of cars.
2: Yeah. Well, I'd love a BYD. That would be very interesting to have BYD in Canada.
3: You know, it's interesting. I was just in Mexico and they were everywhere. We actually drove by a BYD dealership. They were absolutely everywhere on the road and they seemed to be doing just fine. They seemed really nice. And it was, kind of weird to see other vehicles that aren't like in Alberta. Every other car is a F-150, honestly.
2: Yeah.
3: But in fact, I almost got run over by one as soon as I got out of the airport. But the BYDs, it's there. That's competition, innovation. I don't know. But
2: from what I heard, though, they're actually coming into Canada now.
3: Yes.
2: We're actually going to be able to.
1: There's a limit of the number of cars from China, but that includes all manufacturers like Tesla, BMW makes Chinese parts, right? Like, so there's all kinds of, so there's a limit, right?
2: Yeah.
1: What it can be. Yeah. Mm-hmm. And then Polestar is a weird relationship with a Swedish company and a Chinese company, right? So, well, they're kind of cool cars too. So it's interesting, but it's interesting because I shared earlier on and I will later on in the show how I was watching some videos of cars in Europe and there's so many cars in Europe. Just varieties of sizes and shapes that we just do not get here. We just get the bigger, the better.
2: Yeah.
1: And,
2: it's a North American thing, you know, we just,
1: it
2: like
1: is.
2: Big. Like look at the '70s. Those cars were
1: huge,
2: ginormous,
1: but they're not huge compared to today's cars. Really? When you go look at them today, like a pickup truck in the '70s is tiny compared to a pickup truck today. And so we're going to talk to Lorraine Sommerfeld about this a little bit later. I'm curious about your thoughts. 7-10-10. If you could have any car that would serve your utility, what is it? What is it? And I want to know why we have this. It's the American cars that we have to adopt. Like we don't get cars that are sort of the RAV4 is probably one of the most Canadian cars because it's really designed. That's why it's so successful here.
2: Mm-hmm.
1: So crazy enough. All right. If you want to get connected with Andy on the socials, Handy Andy Media, plus he has a YouTube channel too. We have complained ad nauseum perhaps on this show about the lack of progress in Apple and how things keep getting more expensive, but they don't really seem to change anything. And then they promised that things were going to get better and the Apple intelligence was coming and the AI was coming. And it seems like Siri is more stupid today than she ever has been. No offense. It is a computer. And not to mention, even autocorrect is even more stupid today. The things that it will replace your words with that make no sense is mind-blowing. But you say there's a solution coming.
2: It looks like Siri is about to get smarter. Apple had their worldwide developer conference today where they're kind of showcasing all the big updates on the software side. And Siri was a big one because, like you mentioned, everybody is wanting to see Siri just get smarter and better. And so what they announced was Siri AI. This is the new, AI-powered Siri. Now, what's interesting about this, and this is a big move by Apple, is they're using the Google Gemini model to power Siri. So if you're familiar with the Gemini, that's their Google's, you know, powerful AI assistant, which you can also download that app and talk to. But they're using that model now to power Siri inside of Apple's ecosystem. So you could use it now to search files on your computer, past conversations, like what did me and Shane talk about? What was the car that he mentioned when he texted me? That kind of stuff. So what they're trying to do is just make Siri very useful for both searches. If you just want to do a typical kind of AI style search, or if you're trying to find something on your phone, even draft emails, all of that kind of stuff that people typically use, that is going to be the future of Siri. So I think this was a good move on Apple to be able to do this so that people can actually utilize it on a day-to-day basis, because it really hasn't been very good. Ryan, do you ever use Siri?
3: It's about time. Okay, here's the thing. I feel like, tell me if I'm remembering this wrong. This is what's so infuriating to me. When I was in high school, iPhone 4, I think.
2: Yeah.
3: Siri was amazing. Siri was incredibly efficient. For the time, what it was able to do was amazing. Play the song, find me this, tell me the weather, all of that. And then it's just seemed like it has stayed completely stagnant.
2: Yeah.
3: And there is nothing that is more infuriating to me now, because you asked me if I use it. The only thing I use it for is setting timers.
2: Yeah.
3: That's it. Because if I say, hey, I actually just keep waking it up.
2: I know, me too, as we're talking about
3: it. Hey, automated Apple intelligence, what is the best place for me to go for dinner tonight? Or, hey, how can I make a reservation here? It doesn't tell me. It says, would you like me to ask ChatGPT that?
2: Yes, yes.
3: And I asked you that.
2: Yes.
3: That is what makes it so frustrating.
1: It also drives me crazy when it'll do that when you do like a basic conversion thing. Like, how much is $5 Canadian and American dollars? And it says, here are search results for converting Canadian to American. I'm like, no, that's not what we wanted to do here.
2: Yeah. So I think we're not alone. Everybody has wanted to see Siri get her sexy back, and looks like she is going to get much smarter because of that. So they're not going to be using ChatGPT anymore. See, you're seeing that move away from OpenAI. Microsoft did this too. Is like they were like, oh, we're going to use ChatGPT. That used to be the kind of main model, but the Gemini is really, really good. You know, Google had a lot to lose if they did not get this AI right in this whole arms race. And it looks like Apple and could you ever imagine a day where Apple or Google are working together? Yeah. You know, this just shows how powerful that Gemini model is, that Apple is like, okay, we're going to use this to power rather than try to build our own model from scratch, which is a huge undertaking that even a big company like Apple couldn't do.
1: Well, and they're trying to, but so many businesses are backing off of their AI integration right now. I think the stories that you're going to hear over this summer is how many businesses are starting to back off because of cost. So that's one of them. It's funny that you like Gemini. I like what Google does in the business end of the suites, but just the free version of Gemini that comes.
2: Oh yeah.
1: It's more like a used car salesman than anything else. It's always just trying to sell you and convince you, oh, this is the best product ever and everything. And then it just kind of reads like, you and I could write like, Shane and Andy and Ryan have the best podcast ever. And then Gemini comes on and goes, if you want the best podcast ever, you got to listen to Shane, Ryan and Andy because they say so. Yeah. Right. Like it's kind of crazy that way. But regardless, the phones are junk. They really are. For what you get and what you pay for these little machines to basically run apps all day. And some of the basic functions are grossly missing compared to other bits and pieces. I'll be looking forward to see if they actually do pull this off and make things better, because it has not been good. And to Ryan's point about waking it up, it wakes up at the most inopportune times and does crazy things.
2: Not when you want it to.
1: Yeah. No, it's wild. Okay, handyandymedia.com. Get connected with Handy Andy Barrar, and you can grab him online and jump into all of that stuff, including his YouTube videos. And if you have more questions about your hot water tank and why you should not eat silica gel packs, he's the guy. Thank you, brother.
2: Thanks, Shane.
1: In Surrey, BC, you can find Handy Andy, probably in somebody's garden somewhere, helping out. 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
6: The FIFA World Cup kicks off when Mexico hosts South Africa Thursday at noon. 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

0: Edmonton. I think we're living in a bubble. We need to ask better questions of things. And cars is the first conversation. The idea that why don't we just demand cars that serve our lives a little better instead of just, you know, going out and buying something. And how many times have you heard somebody say that recently? Like, oh man, my car's broke. I just got to get something that, works. Like people aren't even spending, like, and some of these are like $60,000, $80,000 just to have mediocre and doesn't really serve your needs. That's so wild. 71010, ask the question, what kind of car do you need that you would choose? Any car that serves your utility. Shane, I want a smaller car that runs on four AAA batteries. Perfect. I think that's amazing. I realize you're teasing, but the reality is that, okay, if that's what you need, then that means we need a cheaper to run car is what I've taken from that one. A compact station wagon from Volvo, BMW, or Volkswagen.
1: Good.
0: Right? See, this is the cool part is it doesn't, it can be whatever you comes to mind for that. When people started accepting the consumer instead of the customer, this is when products started to decline in quality. Oh, that's a big deal. I have never, ever, ever made that connection before. I love words.
1: Have a marketing degree or?
0: I don't know who sent that message. It doesn't have a name attached. If you, that was you, tell me who you are. You're my new best friend. As a word guy, I've never spent time with the distinction between a consumer or a customer. Oh, yeah. That is good. Isn't that good?
1: Wait, listen, listeners, in over the next few weeks, we're going to have a couple of segments on that thought right there.
0: 100%. You might have just written a new keynote for me. I'm going to sell that this fall. Amazing. I want to be able to give you credit. 71010, what kind of car do you need? We have our car selection due to tariffs, same as 18-wheelers, etc. I'm assuming that must be a truck driver who would make that comment. It's true, though. Like, we are limited by the kinds of big trucks we can have, too. I sorted by auto. The best autocorrect was on BlackBerry. We were talking about phones a second ago. So that's kind of funny, actually. Okay, 71010. If you could have any car, what car would you actually want? Could be the style. Could be something you just made up. I just want something like, you know what I want? I want a wagon. I love the BMW wagons, stuff like that, Volvo wagon. I want a car that is fun to drive, like a Volvo wagon or a BMW wagon that's got a little bit of like a Mercedes luxury vibe to it. Does not have to be brand new. Needs to be good for Canada weather, so probably all-wheel drive. And I want it to be able to tow a small trailer so I can do things like a homeowner would do. I'm really tired of renting Home Depot vans. But I also don't want another truck. So 71010, what kind of vehicle would actually serve your needs? Subaru Forester, best car ever, especially in Quebec winters.
1: Yeah, Subaru, that's a great point. Yep.
0: They're good looking too, actually. Jamie, who's on Wednesdays.
1: Yeah.
0: Jamie Allerton, he has this one of the Subaru Electrics. It's a pretty good looking car. And he loves his. Doesn't really serve my needs, but he loves his. All right, 71010, what kind of car would you actually need? In case you missed it, some stories from around the iHeartRadio Talk Network and some of our colleagues, what they get up to. John Moore, News Talk 1010 Toronto, is joined by Brock University political science professor Blaine Haggard. They were talking about this backlash against AI data centers.
2: Data centers, basically, it's a bunch of, how can we say, it's like servers or computer servers, and it's where a lot of, like, you have your kind of like calculations and your computing related in this case to AI. And we can think about data centers as being, you know, different kinds. Like we have data centers already, like all over the place. When we talk about the cloud, that's kind of what we're talking about is our server, offsite servers, those kinds of things. But when we're talking about data centers, what makes them different from what we generally have now is just basically the size and the magnitude. So

0: it's like they're an order of magnitude bigger than normal data centers, which means they require greater resources. They produce more heat, so on, takes more land, that kind of thing.
1: Okay, and one of the complaints, actually, well, there's two main complaints from my reading, and one is the consumption of electricity, which can put a burden on the grid, and the other is its consumption of water for cooling, and this is what's causing it to be something that people can get all NIMBY about?
0: Yeah, there's two things going on. So there's that. Apparently they also produce a lot of heat. And of course, they also take up a lot of land that can be used for other things. In rural areas, in the prairies, they're talking about, like, you know, where do you put that? It's going to be on agricultural land, probably. It's also going to be on indigenous land, which creates another kind of a whole bunch of other issues as well. So it's those three things together, like the effects of these. There's also the fact that people are generally, they are antagonistic towards AI in general. And it's been very hard to basically get these complaints out there or to get governments to listen, because governments, including the Carney government, have been very much boosting. They've been acting more like boosters than as kind of like sound sober regulators. And so, but AI is abstract, so how do you protest it? Well, data centers are something very, very physical, and as Dave Karp points out, that there's probably something going on there as well, that people are taking their antipathy towards AI, and it's not just about the data centers, although that's important, but about what AI represents and the path it's taking Canada and the world down.
2: Okay, John Moore's podcast, very popular on the iHeartRadio Talk Network. You can go listen to more about that one there. Yeah, this sounds an awful lot like the complaints about cars and horses and buggies. That's what's starting to sound like. Moshe Lander talked about FIFA. Whether you're buying tickets to go to a FIFA game or not, you're paying a price as a Canadian. He was chatting with Tim Powers, who was in for Fesh Capellas.
3: On the surface, is this a good investment for the Canadian government and the other governments to make to host 13 games in this World Cup?
4: No. There's no numbers that are going to make this justifiable. Now, what I will say, if people are looking for a bit of an off-ramp here, Canada's GDP is around, say, $2.5 trillion, and the all-in cost from the government standpoint is a little over $1 billion. So that's about 0.5 of 0.1% of 1 percentage point. It's a rounding error in the grand scheme of things. But unfortunately, politicians oversold the benefits, understated the costs, and there's just no evidence to suggest that what they were telling Canadians is even remotely accurate.
2: All right, so there you go. There's a bit of a touch from Tim Powers in the Vash Capellas show with Moshe Landers. Pretty direct answer on that one. I like that. Is it worth it to go to a tropical beach to spend a week and see the sun and the sand? Ryan O'Donnell says no. No, I'm just kidding. He actually says yes. But he's going to tell us a story about a young man who's never been to the beach. He's never seen anything tropical in his life. And should we be considering a little bit of a getaway next?

0: Shane Hewitt in the Night Shift. I'm Shane Hewitt in Ottawa, the Village of Merrickville. Ryan O'Donnell is in Calgary, and Ryan has returned from his very first view of the ocean, which I think is unfair to Vancouver, because Ryan did live in Vancouver and he saw the ocean, but I'm going, he says it wasn't really the ocean, but I think it's the ocean, even though a tropical ocean has now been seen. Ryan has returned. Hola, señor.
1: Hola, ¿cómo estás?
0: Buenas noches, mi amigo!
1: I want to preface this segment. We opened this with Jimmy Buffett, and I think the perfect little snippet I can give you is that up until this last week, I hated Jimmy Buffett. I could not stand any Jimmy Buffett songs.
0: Really?
1: However,
0: you are in cargo shorts now.
1: I think I get it now.
0: Really?
1: I think I get it now. Listen.
0: Are you saying that you had a predetermined notion that you were living in a bubble about Jimmy Buffett and everything to do with Margaritaville?
1: The Jimmy bubble? Yeah, I think I was. I've never been a resort destination kind of guy. When I wanted to go on vacation or a trip, I wanted an experience. I wanted to go on a roller coaster or like tour a military history site or see a castle. Like I just wanted to do things. And so I always thought the idea of sitting on a beach for like a week and like going into the pool and just eating sounded like nice. Don't get me wrong, but really boring. Or like, how would that fulfill me? How would that make me feel like I got my money's worth? And then I went on a tropical destination, all-inclusive vacation, and I was just, Shane, I was just so miserably wrong. I was so miserably ungood. I was just so wrong.
0: It is a journey. Really is. And I, just to be clear, I haven't gone on an all-inclusive since I stopped going on them. It's not that I'm against them. I just don't want 7 days of it. A real nice leave here on a Thursday, come back on a Monday night, kind of a four-day weekender. Give me all-inclusive for that.
1: Yeah.
0: You know, like if I'm going to go to Europe, I want to see things and do things, but there's nothing wrong with going to a resort and throwing your feet up and lying in a cabana and having a pina colada or a margarita and having someone bring you chips con queso and salsa and that's it. By the way, here's your dinner.
1: Look, you're right. I was there for, I did have to do some work there. So it wasn't a full vacation in a traditional sense, but still I was working by the beach. So, you know, working air quotes. But the thing is like, I never really got it right. Over 2 million Canadians go to Mexico every single year. And I always thought like, of course, there's so many things to do and see in Mexico, but the resort culture, is that enough? And so it is really jarring because like I consider Shane very lucky to be Canadian. We have the most beautiful country in the world, but there are things we just do not have, i.e. palm trees and like white sand beaches and 36 degree weather with yachts and all of that fun stuff. This is not a tropical country. And so what shook me the most was how blown away I was by things that I had never seen before. You know, like I was just really shook by it. And there was this moment. I actually captured it. This is the sound of the Pacific Ocean. I was in Cabo, by the way. This is the sound of the Pacific Ocean captured from my phone. This is what I was listening to all week. And so the thing is, that sound brought me bliss. It brought me peace. I had never heard it before. I had never put my feet in. I had never, Shane, when the waves came up, because they were pretty crazy in Cabo, I got water in my mouth. I'd never tasted salt water before. I was like, oh, that's different. And it just really opened my eyes to how narrow my view of like travel and what experiences I could have in my life. It was so rewarding. And like, look, there were other parts of this trip that I do need to highlight, like the service there, at the resort. They were just so kind. And yes, of course, they want to get a tip, but it never felt like predatory. It never felt like, I'm not going to give you good service if you don't give me a dollar. You know, they were always a welcome and always just asking where you are from and all of that. And yes, it was incredibly low key and like, sure, there were moments that were just kind of repetitive, but I just don't think I can replicate the feeling I got lying on a beach, staring at a full moon, and listening to the ocean. That feeling is something I never thought I would need in my life. And now that I have experienced it and have had it, I just want more of it. I just want more of it. And I feel like there's a lesson in there about, you know, trying to find moments of inner bliss and all that. But Shane, I just, man, was I wrong.
0: It's, do you feel recharged? Like, do you feel grounded?
1: Yes, I do feel, yeah, grounded is a great way of putting it. And, the food too, that was also eating three meals a day for the first time in weeks, not a granola bar, yogurt, and then overstuffing at dinner. That was nice. Mm-hmm. That was nice.
0: How'd you sleep?
1: Oh, that was the other thing too. I slept, and the other thing too is I fell asleep early. I'm a night, like at home, I'm in bed midnight most days. I was asleep by 10:30 at the latest every single day, up at like 7:30. Not a problem whatsoever.
0: Interesting. So good. I'm glad now, you did this.
1: Thank you. Me too. However, I do, I'm sure that the people that have been to Mexico before are going to be like, they're going to be laughing at me because I learned a very valuable lesson at the airport. So I thought that Las Vegas was bad for overcharging on things.
0: Mm-hmm.
1: Cabo is worse. And, you know, the thing is, it's in pesos. So it's kind of hard. What is 300 pesos to Canadian dollars?
0: Divided by 10.
1: Divided by 10, right? Okay. But I didn't.
0: It's actually 11, I think, now. But yeah. 10.
1: Yeah. Right. Like, you know, you just, in the moment, you're not really sure. So I went around. I went to Subway. That was what I was feeling. Got my Subway. And I paid Shane. Do you want to guess how much I spent on a foot long?
0: Well, if you just said 300 pesos, I'm going to guess it was probably around 25 or 30 bucks.
1: It was $30 Canadian for a foot long. And that's not all. At the resort, I bought a Corona hat. It's a nice hat. It's got
0: stitching on it. I saw that in your picture, yeah.
1: Yeah, it says Los Cabos on the side. Very comfy hat. Great. That was $30 at the resort. Not bad at all. Like, that's, I would pay that, no hesitation.
0: You go to the beer store, they'll give them to you for free.
1: They'll give you, that's true. Yeah, but at the airport, Shane, that exact same hat was $65.
0: Oh, my.
1: It was crazy. I just kept looking at the price tags. A bottle of water, a Coke, and I was stocking up on snacks to bring home with me. The only thing that was affordable there was tobacco and liquor. That was the only thing that was affordable there.
0: It's all you need.
1: It really is. It really is, especially when you're coming back from Margaritaville.
0: Well, if you have tobacco, liquor, and a beach, Ryan, I think you just put it all together.
1: I think I've cracked the code.
0: Yeah? Yeah. How did that beach sounded good, yeah?
1: Oh, it sounded so good. Can I hear it one more time?
0: I guess it's not the beach, technically.
1: What was the beach?
0: Plus the ocean. The beach doesn't make any noise. Everyone who's in Victoria right now, like, and this is, you live by the water, and this is your normal day.
1: Yeah, there's a plane in there.
0: I am so jaloux. Man, it's a beautiful life you've chosen. Well done. I'm glad you went. This is great. Now so many of the things that we talk about are going to make so much more sense to Ryan O'Donnell. This is fun. Okay, going on trips. We should probably go on a trip. 71010, do send in your... Do send in your text message. We got one that already says, I suggest you book a flight with Porter Airlines to Fort Lauderdale, Florida. That's a good idea. Porter doesn't always go down from everywhere down there, but you can get to Toronto and then get down there on Porter. WestJet, whatever they do it too. $530 stay at Hotel Motel Lauderdale. It's like $100 a night right across from the beach. Say hi to Nikki when you're there. Wonderful owner. Why not? Do it.
1: Yeah.
0: Say you heard it on a radio show in Canada.
1: Now I have a hot dog red tan.
0: Yeah. Ryan, how hard was the sunscreen you took?
1: It was 55, and I got a sunburn on day one.
0: We'll be right back.
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1: The Monday study panel is here. Some friends coming together to have some chats. Everyone lean back in your leather chair and your glass of cognac, and let's have a little visit, shall we? Jimmy Zubris, one of our mainstays here on Mondays, part of the panel, is he's in Montreal. Andrew Cadell is here, and he also looks like he's in Montreal.
2: I'm actually in Ottawa. Down the river from you.
1: I see this down the Rideau. I'd have to go down there. So we like to get together and talk about some of the big stories. Before we get into that, though, I did ask the question at the beginning of the show. And just so you guys understand, we've had a couple of internet things today that have gone on. So if I disappear for a second, just talk amongst yourselves. Remember, you're on the radio, and I'll be right back. So before we started the show today, I talked about how we live in a bubble, and we as consumers need to ask for more. That we often just choose what's offered to us. We don't say, yeah, but I don't need that. I want this. And so we were talking about cars. And if you could have a car, any car, that would serve your life truly, what kind of car would you try to get? It could be a make, it could be a model, you could make it up. I did have one text message that says I would really like the Jetsons car because that would make my life a lot easier. Jimmy Zubris, what kind of car utility would truly actually serve your life, all aspects?
3: So there's two ways to answer this question, Shane. First of all, what suits my lifestyle, and of course, it would be the Austin Powers car, you know, where I could have my hair flowing out and, you know, drive around in this cool shagmobile, as he used to call it, and so on. But no, the honest truth is that I've had a couple of cars before I went into what I got now, a Kia. Little SUV. And the honest truth is, to serve me in Montreal, potholes, snow, getting around, you really need a bigger car. I've had smaller cars, and, you know, with the snow and with everything, it just used to annoy me getting stuck and, you know, on the sidewalk and with the ice and everything. So Montreal gets to make that decision for me. So it would be like a small SUV, but not big, small, because like the one I have is quite compact. So it's just to be able to get around.
1: Where'd Jimmy go? He's stuck in the pothole with his little Kia. Okay, Andrew Cadell, to serve your life. Now, you like to ride your bike. You do drive a lot up between Kamouraska and Ottawa, between, you know, your wife's work and your work and all the things. So what kind of car would actually serve you?
2: Well, you know, I like a lot of Canadians, and I really think this is very much a Canadian trait. You see a lot of hatchbacks, and the reason for that is you need to put hockey equipment in the hatchback or in the minivan if you're taking a team or you're taking your kids to hockey or you're driving to hockey yourself. And I have goalie equipment as well as regular player equipment, so I have to have that space. And I need the space for my bike. So, and it's funny you talk about potholes. I was listening to an expert on the radio a couple of years ago in Montreal, and he said, there's only two cars that can withstand the potholes of Montreal. One's a BMW, and the other's a Subaru. Because of their suspension. Mm-hmm. So I've got a Subaru. I'm happy in the Subaru hatchback. I'm really happy with that. And I can throw my golf clubs in. I can throw my bike in. I can throw my golf clubs and my bike and my hockey equipment. And there's still space. So I think that's good for me. And I like a car that gives me good gas mileage. I wouldn't want a gas guzzler. So I like to have something that's going to be efficient.
1: Mm-hmm. We did get one text message. Somebody wanted a car that ran on four AAA batteries. So you can hear the car, the cost of things that people want to go through. So Tony says, bring back the diesel, 1,000 to 1,100 kilometers per tank. Currently driving a 2015 Volkswagen Passat diesel, the last year that they made them. I also drive a BMW diesel. And I got to tell you, the amount of extra fuel economy I get is so much more than any other car that is similar to mine in performance and weight and travel that it saves on the other end of it. So in Europe, for example, this comes from a conversation that I had watching videos of cars in Europe and the variety of cars and the amount of diesels in Europe. And I have a question coming up later in the show for Lorraine Sommerfeld, is why is it that we have such big cars that we don't get such a variety of cars like they have in Europe? And I look forward to getting that answer from Lorraine here in just a little bit. So most everybody, there was one person who sent in a truck thing. I live in Northern Ontario, Thunder Bay. I drive a big, I lost it here. A big diesel truck.
2: 50. Yeah.
1: Yeah. It was a bit all bigger than that. Big diesel truck, but it serves me in the winter. It does all my towing in the summer. It's a perfect car for me. So that's interesting. Someone else says I'm definitely not my dream car, but I'm driving a Honda HRV with a manual. I tow my 16 foot boat, works for me with the manual transmission. Definitely not cool though. My fave car is a subcompact Nissan Micra. There's not a lot of subcompacts here, but you can get little diesel subcompacts in Europe. So I look forward to finding out where this goes. Everyone has such different needs, and I wonder our conversation should be more about the demanding of companies what we need versus being able to just sort of take what they give us.
3: Hmm. But it's funny how they mentioned Europe, right? Because when I was down in Europe, not this summer, the summer before, I rented one of those little compacts. For the city, they're fantastic. The only thing I thought of is that in the winter it would be absolute disaster over here. And secondly, like Andrew, you want to put stuff in. But, you know, one of those Fiat 500s, let's say, you know, those little cars, it's fantastic. Good, you have good. No problem finding parking.
1: Yeah.
2: Well, we had a Mazda van when we lived in Geneva. And the roads there are quite narrow. And people, we'd be driving through places where we were accustomed to driving. And people would be freaking out because as the road narrowed, they were certain we were going to be on the doorstep of somebody's house. And we actually had a small carport, and I had it timed perfectly to drive right into the carport with this Mazda van, right? And they would freak out in that situation too because they thought, oh my God, we're going to die.
1: I love it.
2: Those cars, a Mazda van, I love that Mazda van, but I'll tell you, driving around in Europe, there were a lot of places that we had to squeeze through to get from one place to the other.
1: Just in the van, yeah.
2: Yeah, oh yeah.
1: Yeah, be careful. I got a text message saying, how do you get 1,000 kilometers mileage? So how many liters? My BMW X5, 11 years old, 11? No, 15 years old, is 80 liters. I get 1,100 kilometers on the highway.
2: That's great.
1: With all the performance of a BMW X5.
2: So the $2.50 diesel charge.
1: In Montreal, not in every province, my friend. It's less than $2 here now.
2: I see that, I freak out. I think,
1: do you know how much diesel is in Alberta?
2: $1.55. There we go.
3: Wow. Man.
1: Isn't that wild? There's a podcast about that, actually, from everybody last week. We had Dan McTagg on, and he talked about the three different markets and pricing markets in Canada and why those things happen from time to time. Okay, so the conversation here is what kind of car, if you could choose any car that served your life and you can use your imagination. For me, it's probably halfway in between both. I want a wagon car that's fun to drive with a little bit of luxury, but that I can tow a trailer so I don't have to rent Home Depot vans all the time to move big things. So, you know, I mean, everyone's needs are just a little bit different.
2: Remember those floating cars?
1: The ones that you drive in the water?
2: Yeah.
1: Did you see that? There was a guy who just drove a Tesla Cybertruck into the water. We had a story here a couple weeks ago.
3: No, I didn't see it.
1: There's a mode on there called Wade mode where you can go into a little bit of water, and he actually drove it into the water and wrecked it. And they gave him a boating without a license ticket.
2: bureaucrats will get you no matter what.
1: It's so good. Yeah. I love it. It's such a great story. Okay, we've got lots going on in our country here with the Monday panel we want to talk about. We've got some, I'm curious about changes to the Spotify subscription email that I got. I don't know if you know this, but there was the CRTC ruling that prices were going to have to be contributed more to Canadian content. And it was around 15%, roughly, was the increase, right? And so streaming services were told this. Now, the government has backed off this and said, no trade irritants. Whatever you do, we don't need more trade irritants. You're going to have to back this thing up. Well, Spotify has already increased their price. Do you want to know how much they increased their price by? 15%. If they say that it doesn't get passed on to the consumer, we pay the tax. That's what happens. So we're going to talk about all of that. Is it a coincidence? I'm not sure it is. Shane Hewitt in the Night Shift will be right back.
4: Now this update from the Canadian press, a ribbon-cutting ceremony for the long-awaited Gordie Howe International Bridge opening connecting Ontario and Michigan is set for later this week. A source with planning knowledge who's not authorized to speak about it publicly says the event is tentatively scheduled for Friday. Canada's new Governor General took a moment during her first speech to thank her predecessor. Louise Arbour paid tribute to Mary Simon for her years of service to the country through the COVID-19 pandemic, and also thanked her for showing Canadians that reconciliation is a lifelong exercise. A second German utility has signed a letter of intent to purchase liquefied natural gas from the Silesims LNG following last month's deal involving German state-owned companies securing energy for Europe. British Columbia's Energy Minister Adrian Dix says Germany wants to diversify its sources of energy. From the Canadian press, I'm John Kennedy.
5: Adam Sterling.
0: 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Absolutely.
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0: night shift. Jimmy Zubers is in Montreal, and Andrew Caddell is in Ottawa. Some stories that we're following here to talk about, and this is interesting because we're going to go internet here for a couple of minutes, fellas. The CRTC basically said that streaming services outside the country need to pay more towards Canadian content, which has taken way too long to do because Canadian broadcasters have been funding the Canada Media Fund and all the other shows for so long by fees and portions of things. And I remember we got awarded a new license in Calgary. God, it was 2007 or whatever. And for the next 7 years, it was a brand new startup business for 7 years. It was basically $1 million a year that had to be given to get that license. Like, it's pay to play, right? Like, good luck at $1 million to break even when you're the biggest nut you have to pay is a donation to Media Fund. Well, the Netflixes of the world and the Amazons, they didn't have to pay that. So this should have been done a long time ago, but it's been done now. And it was about 15%, and it's a big increase. And everybody said the same thing. It's going to just be passed on to consumers. The prices are going to go up. And they're like, nope, they're going to be responsible. And then all of a sudden, the government has said to the CRTC, nay, nay, my friends, you need to roll this back because we don't want trade irritants. I received an email from Spotify. You might have got one, too. Take a wild guess what the percentage increase is in my Spotify fees so they can bring me more of premium. So why you should get the iHeart app. The music's free. So they basically had 15% was the number. So Jimmy Zubris, there's no way that they're not passing this on to the consumer. You can take the trade irritant part if you like.
1: Of course they're passing it on to the consumer. You know, I mean, that's a no-brainer. That always happens. What's interesting in all this is that the ambassador from the U.S. to Canada right away reacted on X and, you know, said, called it discriminatory and so on. So I'm just wondering, at the next time that, you know, after he forgets his meet the press interview and so on, when Donald Trump gets angry and says, oh, by the way, you went after Netflix and so on, we might end up paying the price for this. But it's absolutely, look, the CRTC, the one thing is they're supposedly reviewing it and so on. They don't make decisions quickly, or I've never seen it. And correct me if I'm wrong, Andrew. So I expect that this increase is going to be in there for a while.
0: I would say that things are going to be sticking around. There's no doubt about it. If we want to delay it till after the trade agreement is done. Andrew, your thoughts? You can go anyway on it.
2: Well, my understanding is that there are countries in Europe that do the same thing, and we're being unfairly discriminated against because, of course, we're next to the United States. That said, you know, you get a pretty good bargain when you're talking about streaming services and what they're doing. And I think what I find quite interesting in this whole debate for the last several years is that we've been insisting that we get more Canadian content into either, you know, either it's Spotify or it's Netflix or any of these different services. And the result has been that complaining and that pressure because of the economic value that we have. We have a certain economic weight. We're a country of over 40 million people with, you know, 40 million consumers, that we're actually making some headway. And so you are seeing Canadian content and some Quebecois content on many of these, at least the video services. As for Spotify, I love my Spotify accounts, but I also love iHeartRadio. And iHeartRadio provides me with the value added. So maybe I'll be listening more to iHeart than I will be to Spotify.
0: Yeah. It's such an interesting thing. I mean, it's a hidden tax is what it is. And again, we get, you know, taxed on it. I mean, it's a social program. I'm all for Canadiana and making sure that we keep Canadiana in front of Canadians. I'm also big on making sure that our Canadian content gets pushed out to other countries. And so part of the deal of making sure they invest in Canadian content, that Canadian content can't just be shown in Canada, right? Like, you've got to take these big Canadian shows and show them around the world. And some of them go pretty viral, like Trailer Park Boys and Heated Rivalry and all these shows.
1: Yep. Schitt's Creek, I think, won the Emmys a few years ago, right? Didn't they sweep everything?
2: Yeah, they did very well. And you know, there's a lot of international satellite channels that we could be putting our sports on and promoting our sports across the world. And I've been advocating for that ever since I lived in Geneva and watched all these satellite channels And it would make so much sense to do that. And again, yeah, I mean, it's odd that we have so much content with CBC and CTV even, but the problem is apparently that they have to pay royalties every time they show another program. And therefore, so, it's a problem. It's an
1: issue. But the question I'd ask you, Andrew, and maybe it's not me so much. When was the last time? I mean, we don't watch as much, you know, TV as before. Now it's a lot of streaming, whatever. But when was the last time, like, I come home and, you know, I'll pick one show, like I'll tell you, that's in the news now. I like seeing 60 Minutes. If not, I'll catch it afterwards, whatever. What's the last time you sort of said, I want to see this show on CBC. I want to make sure I tape it. It's on, whatever. Like, I mean, can you name me 2-3 shows or
2: well,
1: like that?
2: I got to tell you, I'm a big fan of Son of a Critch.
1: That's a good one.
2: I watch that, and I actually have it reserved on my recordings. Yeah. I also record Saturday Night Live because sometimes I don't feel like.
1: But that's a U.S. show. I'm talking about a Canadian show.
2: And I'll tape the At Issue panel on CBC and sometimes the National. I'll catch the National late. Mm-hmm. I guess the only real Canadian content per se that I watch is NHL hockey.
3: The movies, Christmas movies at Christmas time. I mean, so many old movies are made in Canada.
1: I love that.
2: Yes.
1: And in French, though, and it's in French. And Andrew, I'm sure, like me, I watch Infoman, although I'll catch it online or something. And Tout le monde en parle is the number one talk show in Quebec, and it's been probably for the last 5 years. Tout le monde en parle, if you translate it, means
2: everybody's talking about it.
1: Which is a Sunday night show where they bring in guests and so on, and they speak. And
3: they matter so much, these shows, right? They really do matter so much. And this is the thing that really gets me, is that, you know, we do pay for them. And again, this kind of goes back to my earlier conversation about the cars, about the bubble, is, you know, the Canadian shows are good. There is some junk. There's no denying that. But, you know, it's better than some of the Canadian musicians that take their grants from the government, which the Canadian music programs are largely social funded. And then they make the music videos down in Los Angeles because they've figured out that they can have a bunch of Canadians living in LA making music videos. And as long as you're paying a Canadian, then you can use the system to do that. So there are things that work and there are things that absolutely do not work. And I find that interesting that everybody takes a look at it. Well, there's also the story about Facebook. And this is a conversation we're going to have next week here on the show. Facebook is paying people royalties promoting Alberta separatism. You can make money by making videos. And there's a guy that we have coming back on the show next week. He makes those revealing videos about Twitter accounts and where they're from. And he's going to come join us. See, online he calls himself Goose. And he's going to come and join us, and he's going to give us the inside scoop on some of these things as well. And it is quite remarkable to me that there are so many of these platforms that are allowed, and I don't even know how you would be able to manage that or to be able to regulate it. But essentially, there's one thing that's happening,
0: and they're basically they're like a lobbyist. They should be registered as a lobbyist as they do these things.
2: Yeah.
1: Well, that's the whole problem.
2: But the point of the internet is that it's like going back to the day of the telegraph and the telephone. People only started making money off the telegraph and the telephone when they could do the stock market speculation, and they could be buying things or talking to the markets. It was only when it got monetized, and it's the same thing with the internet. Once the internet got monetized, then it became a huge business.
0: Yeah, and I'm okay with the
2: Wild West.
0: The capitalist part, I mean, but it's pretty crooked. I mean, you don't have to register with the government. You can get in front of everybody with political messaging that changes politics in a country. And I think that's a real problem. Like, your opinion, fine. But, you know, there are rules around this. There has been for long. But they're the company that's profiteering off of it and doing nothing, putting up messages that don't say that, by the way, this guy's not from Quebec or he's not from Alberta, even though he's trying to influence your politics. Jimmy Zubers in Montreal, Andrew Cadell in Ottawa. Thank you, my friends.
2: Always good. Have a great week.
0: Shane Hewitt and the Night Shift. We'll be right back.
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6: The FIFA World Cup kicks off when Mexico hosts South Africa Thursday at noon. 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
0: I have a new love affair I have happened upon, and it started with yachts. So Lorraine Sommerfeld is here from driving.ca. Now, driving.ca does not do a

0: not that fun of a race ever, but just the excitement around it. It's such a legacy race. And then, of course, there's the harbor filled with yachts. And what people do is they walk around with their phones and they do these big, long walking tours on YouTube up and down the docks through the marina. And they show all of these yachts because the yachts are all open and showing off and all the things. And so it's just cool. And you hear the ocean sounds and you hear like the birds and the kids giggling and the waves lapping up against the yacht. So I love this. This is so much fun. Just let those roll on YouTube while I'm reading or working on stuff. And then, but automatically, of course, YouTube's algorithm kicks in. And then it's luxury car and supercar spotting videos start popping into it. So now I love those. And it's just great because all you hear is you hear kind of like vroom, vroom, as people in these rich places and they just go looking for supercars and videotape them drive by. There was a like a car club parade of old Porsche 356s that went by. And I was like, this is amazing. I love this. But it did cause me a question. And this is where the driving part and Lorraine comes in, is that when you watch those videos, you see such a variety of cars go by. I think we get gypped because I don't think we would drive the cars that we drive if we had actual more selection.
1: You're absolutely right. Canadians wouldn't, but we are American for all intents and purposes when it comes to the market. I just have a little aside here. I didn't know you're an F1 fan. Because my kid is. I used to be, and I'm not now, but my kid, I was pregnant when Ayrton Senna died, and my kid's name is Ayrton.
0: Oh, no way, really? Yeah. Oh, I didn't know that. All these years, we've never talked about that.
1: There's my cred, right?
0: Yeah, no kidding, hey? Yeah.
1: Anyway, sorry about that. Yeah, we're a tiny, we're like 10% of the U.S. market, so whatever they want, we get, but there's talk lately, especially now with changes to export for cars, of adopting the European standards. That's the other difference, is there's a lot of cool cars that we can't have because we follow the CVVS, the North American standard that the U.S. sets.
0: And California has a heavy hand in that.
1: Oh, yeah. Huge.
0: Yeah.
1: And we basically are like the little sister that tags along behind at the end and gets paid a quarter to shut up. I mean, that's kind of our car industry. But if we adopted European standards, which in a lot of cases are better than ours, there's some stuff they have that I really, really like, we could have access, you know, I think, to a lot more cars.
0: Diesel.
1: A lot of different cars. And we got Yukonized. We got Expeditioned. We got, you know, SUV'd to death.
0: Yeah.
1: And you've been to Europe. You go to any country. The roads are smaller and older and narrower. They don't want our pickup. They don't want the North American junk. They don't want it. They don't need it. And the gas has always been far more expensive over there, too, for decades.
0: Yeah. So. Yeah. Well, and so efficiency is a thing. And then the diesel is a thing. I mean, because of California and the whole Volkswagen thing, diesel's become a swear word. I just wish we could have some selection because it would be really cool. And then you look at some of the brands that we already have, like the Volkswagens and all those, and you see some of their cars go by and you're like, oh, we can't even have those.
1: Yeah. Yeah. We're already in the family. How come we can't have them? No, there's, I mean, it's talk. We make jokes. My colleagues and I, Canadians love station wagons and they love hatchbacks. Yeah. We are very European influence over here. And it's about what you said about efficiency. It's about what's the least amount of car that you are going to sling around. They also don't care if they get scratched up a lot. Like if you rent a car over there, they're not circling everything that is a dent. They go, nah, you're going to get hit. It's
0: like you're gonna- oh, wow.
1: That happened in Italy. I couldn't believe it.
0: Oh, that's crazy to think.
1: In the airport.
0: But it is close though. Like you see on some of the streets when they're driving, it is close. So you could get why they go by. And in some of the luxury car videos, of course, someone drives by with a Mustang 5 liter and they center the frame on the Mustang 5 liter. And for us, we're like, we see those and we're like, ugh, right? Like, so they are a big deal and it's such a different perspective. And I think that I was thinking about some of the small cars that came, like smart cars and sort of those. And then there was it the IQ, which was the Aston Martin Toyota Scion one that didn't go off here at all. But they were super small. And then, of course, here in context, every other vehicle you could almost drive under when those cars. So is it the context or is it the car?
1: I remember when it started because I was part of the problem. I had an infant and a 3-year-old. The infant was Ayrton. And my minivan didn't have doors on both sides, and it's really hard to put two car seats into the back, like to reach across. It's

0: you know, parents' lower back syndrome, you can call it. And I'm looking going, well, that's no good. And Ford came out with the Explorer. The first year that came out, I'm at the lot. We used to lease them. We had a company. I'm looking, I go, that's got doors on both sides. Okay. And so I got it. And I think about 6 months later, Honda came out with dual sliding doors on a minivan. I totally would have bought that. That would have been way better. But once you go up in that big, you kind of stay in that thing. And then before I knew it, there was Explorers everywhere. So I blame Ford. They just stuck a cab on their pickup and sold it for three times as much. Go team, I guess, but yeah.
1: That's pretty funny. My buddy Jeff, in fact, my kids still call him Minivan Jeff because he had so many minivans. Yes. And but he loved it, though. Like, that was the thing. Is, I mean, doors on both sides, it'll take everything. We really, especially with all-wheel drive today, you really don't need anything more than a minivan for any family. And even those crazy families that have, like, multiples and multiples of children, y'all can pull it off there, too.
0: I have a minivan in the driveway with 334,000 kilometers on it. It's the boyfriend's surf van.
1: Yeah,
0: it still goes. And the kids still borrow it every time they have to move anything.
1: Yeah, well, that's just it. I was going to say, that's not something to brag about, Lorraine.
0: I know.
1: But as much as it is, I mean, that's our look at those things. Yeah. And we don't. I mean, now everyone's got SUVs and all the stuff, but now at least they're getting a little bit smaller, right? Like the X3 is bigger. So it's more of a medium size, not a tiny little size, right? And same thing with the Porsches and all the other ones. Lexus, they've got that sort of mid-size one now. They're not huge, huge, but you can get a huge, huge one if you want it.
0: I did a piece a couple of years ago, and I had a picture of a pickup truck, a normal pickup truck, a Ranger or whatever. No, not the Ranger. That's the tiny one. But an F-150 from 25 years ago and then today's. It's like a dwarf. It's this teeny, tiny little thing, and that's just their stock mid-level pickup truck.
1: Yeah.
0: We are addicted to size. We're a bunch of, I'm not going to say it, but it is wrong and bad. And they've also made it, there's a lot of masculinity in the grills, very high hoods and stuff. Like, it's gotten really toxic. And we're yelling because nobody needs them that big. And we're writing about it going, this is crazy. Just give me a car that, you know, works and goes. But now the price of gas, if it stays up long enough, will maybe turn some people, but
1: maybe
0: it's getting stupid.
1: Well, they're getting lighter. That's a good thing, but they're just so big, they could be much lighter.
0: Yeah.
1: That's the catch. Okay, so if you could have any car, and I shudder to know the answer.
0: No.
1: If you could have any car today, only based on utility, what kind of car would it be?
0: I would drive a hatchback. I have a little hatchback. For me, it's perfect. I don't have two kids to put in car seats in the back seat anymore. I think you go through times in your life and you should just buy what you need. You don't need to take your living room down the road.
1: Yeah, and just enjoy driving it. And that's the thing, that's all that matters. All right, Lorraine Sommerfeld, driving.ca. I think it's time for us to drop this notion that our cars are our cars and that's what we have to buy from. I think that we demand more. That's where we go. All right. Thank you, Lorraine.
0: We'll see ya.

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1: Money and divorce. That's what we've been talking about. Anita Berwinsma, clarityonyourmoney.com, writes about this, has written many articles on it, and even in a reasonably amicable divorce, in that you've got your agreement, your divorce is done, you might not like each other, but you kind of go co-parent in a good way. When you're 50-50 or 60-40 or somewhere close to equally contributing to all the things, there's probably a structure in your separation agreement that says you pay for this much of activities and you pay for this much activities. But what happens when one person wants the kid to play hockey and one person wants the kid to play soccer? Who pays for that? And this is one of those important money conversations, Anita, that we need to have.
2: It is. And you're right, Shane, that these things can be outlined in a separation agreement, which every couple with kids is required to have something that outlines how you're going to care for your children together and also how, who's going to pay for all of those child-related expenses. And so your agreement might lay it out, and that's all well and good, but when it comes to actually executing that agreement and following through on that, there are a lot of things that can really get in the way of making that run really smoothly. And so one of those things is what we refer to as extraordinary expenses. And those are some of the things you just mentioned, the summer camp, the competitive sports, tutoring, like these kinds of costs that are really expensive. The idea is that ideally both parents are going to agree ahead of time that they're going to spend money on this thing. And the guideline is that those costs are necessary and reasonable. However, you know, that interpretation is wide open. I mean, one parent might see that overnight camp as necessary and reasonable, and the other parent might not. And so then now you're suddenly in this conflict where it's like, you know, who's actually going to pay for that camp? And it causes a lot of friction. And it's really something that's hard to figure out when you're putting together your separation agreement, because it's really hard to look forward and see what kind of things your kids are going to do down the road. So for example, I had one client whose daughter took up horseback riding, which is a really expensive hobby. They never saw that coming. And that has caused a lot of challenges in terms of, you know, who's actually going to pay for that.
1: You're talking to the guy that's daughter had a couple of horses, and I'll add one layer onto that. The horse was a gift from grandma, not my mother, but then it was now my responsibility to pay for the horse boarding or my portion of it when I didn't ask for the gift, right? Like, how wild is that notion? Then you can translate this into other things. And here's some other experiences, of course, that people will go through, some of which may have happened in my life. He's a good hockey player. He's going to make it to the show. We got to get him in more camps. He's got to play AAA. And then, which I hate to break it to you, kid's not going to make it. And then the other one would be braces. Oh yeah, kids need braces. I'm going to get them braces. And it's like, okay, but like you, now? Do they need them now? Can they wait 6 months? Like, what's the deal? These are all real life decisions, as playful as I try to make them. They happen.
2: They absolutely do. And so the braces example might be one parent says, well, I want to get a second opinion. And the other parent says, no, I trust this person. Let's just go ahead and do it. And so the agreement would say, well, parents will have to agree ahead of time before the money is spent. And again, that looks fine on paper and it seems very, very rational. But let's face it, parents who are divorced, even as you say, even if it's amicable, you know, other emotions get in the way and it makes it really, really hard to come to that compromise. And there are those very emotional ones like the hockey, for example, and dance, competitive dance is another one that comes up a lot as being very, very expensive. And it's really no good answer, actually. There's no good solution to this problem. I mean, one approach would be to go back to mediation. So, you know, I've done this personally in my relationship. We've had to go back to mediation and talk about these issues with someone who's helped us come to a resolution in terms of how we're going to pay for them. So it's definitely a challenge. But there are even those smaller expenses that are also very difficult. So some expenses are sort of borne by the parents, and it doesn't fall under this sort of like extraordinary expense framework. It's just the things you buy for your kid every day, right? It's the new shoes, it's the haircuts, it's school supplies, it's paying for the school field trip, all of those sorts of things. And those sorts of things are expected to be paid by the parent when the child is with them. So if you have shared custody, if my kid's with me, I'm going to pay for the haircut. And then next time you're going to pay for the haircut. But in some relationships, one parent tends to do more of the buying for the kid. They might be the one who takes the kids to buy the running shoes and the new baseball glove and the sports cleats, and they take them for the haircuts, and the other parent doesn't do any of that. And those kind of costs don't fall into this, let's record them and split them at the end of the year sort of framework. These are just costs that you're paying day to day. And so it does happen that that parent who is more engaged with their child and more proactive is definitely going to be bearing a bigger brunt of those expenses.
1: And trust me, your 15-year-old does not need $300 in extensions and highlights. But that's legit. Like, these things happen, especially in a divorce scenario when you have people that are sort of competing for the children's approval, which, as much as that's a joke, but it's kind of true. And so these things really do happen. And it's funny that you said about haircuts, because then all of a sudden the haircuts just stop getting scheduled on one person's visit, right? We don't have time to get it, so you're going to have to get it this week. And these things start to add up. And I remember I had said to my ex, at one point I said, you know, this free horse thing is the worst thing we could have ever done. We would have been better off to buy the horse and just got help onboarding every month in the big picture of all things, right? So, but if things aren't decided in advance, and I hate to say it, but this is the keep track of every conversation, because after the fact, well, I paid for braces and you didn't pay for braces. Yeah, you volunteered to do it, remember? And that gets forgotten real quick a couple of years later.
2: It sure does. And so there are some software programs or some apps or I guess online applications that are available to help parents do that. So they will, you know, parents will log on, record the expense, the other parents will approve the expense, then the one parent puts in the cost of the expense, the app automatically splits it proportionally according to your separation agreement, and at the end of the year, it spits out a report that says parent A owes parent B this much money. So that's one way of doing it, because it sort of takes the emotion out of it, and you don't have to communicate with the other parent as often because you're sort of using this third party app. And so I personally found that to be very helpful, especially in the first few years with tracking those expenses. And it did kind of take the emotion out of it. And that was actually very good, because the last thing you want is exactly what you mentioned about the haircut's not going to get scheduled when my kid's with me. It's the kids who end up suffering because maybe they're not getting the new running shoes when they need them. And now they also feel in the middle. They feel guilty about it. It's a very, very bad situation. So it's super important for parents to sort this out like adults and find ways of working through it.
1: You want to talk about going to the mall and brand names versus, you know, I go back to my day. It'd be like going to Fields or someplace like that to get a shirt versus going to Coach.
2: Well, and this is the other challenge. So I came across this where, you know, their dad bought them these Blundstone boots when they were 10 years old. And it's like, when you're 10 years old, you wear shoes for about 4 months before your feet get too big for them. And so I didn't approve of that. But at the end of the day, you know, I just sort of bit the bullet and said, well, you know, it is what's best for the kids. I don't want to cause too much trouble, so I'll pay for them. Same happens with baseball gear. You know, you can buy a very expensive bat or the cheap bat. And sometimes as the other parent, you just have to sort of say, okay, well, you know, I appreciate the other parent made that purchase, and so I'm just going to pay for half of it.
1: Did you have to buy hockey sticks like some hockey parents did? Because those ones were always a delightful $300 surprise. Hockey skates, another one.
2: Yeah, no, all of those expenses. But I'm also the one who would look for the secondhand skates. So, you know.
1: I love how frugal you are. It's so good.
2: I really am.
1: Track everything, and it sounds square. No, we've got a good thing. Just trust me. It's absolutely worth it. Even on WhatsApp, you can export a text version of all the conversations, and it just will come in handy if anybody needs to refer to it. Look, you actually said that, and hopefully you don't have to be like Anita and get back in front of a new mediator, spend that money just to get new solutions for problems that don't need to be solved. It's clarityonyourmoney.com. If you want to get connected with Anita, she writes about all these things, navigating money. Financial planner is what Anita does. But of course, part of planning is being able to navigate life too. So Anita, awesome stuff. I appreciate you.
2: Okay.

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16: I think we've all heard over time that when you lose one sense, that you can generally have your other senses get heightened. I was online and I saw a video of a man who was taking a mask off of his eyes and seeing for the first time in a while because he was at a non-vision retreat, and he cried when he saw the trees. He thought it was so beautiful after not seeing them for so long. That just got me curious. And from that, I've been introduced to Scott Berman. Scott is here to talk about exactly this. And I want to be very clear, because it's called a darkness retreat. It's not a blindness retreat or a blind retreat. And I also don't want to be insensitive to, I know that here, one of the beautiful things about the radio is people who are visually impaired tend to listen to the radio. And I don't want to be insensitive to that, but I'm going to acknowledge one thing right now, is that this journey teaches, I believe, a whole new respect on the importance of vision, the value of vision, and does, I think, allow for a little bit of insight to what some people go through if they do lose their sight or become visually impaired in some fashion. This part, I believe, is the soulful part of realizing all the things that you can find in and around you. Scott, how are you?
17: Good. Thanks for having me, Shane.
16: Tell me about a darkness retreat. Why would somebody purposefully go and go see Scott in the trees, put a blindfold on, and just hang out for a while?
17: Yeah. So, I mean, one of the things I'd, you know, start with to kind of pick up where you touched in on is, you know, it's more than just being without your visual field. So somebody who is visually impaired would still likely have a pretty impactful experience at the retreat here, because more than just losing your vision, there's also the sound quality, because the spaces that we've built here are pretty much soundproof. And the spaces that we've built here are completely blacked out, so you don't even wear the eye mask. The eye mask is just used when we transition people from the dark space into the light so that they can be seated down and kind of be in a comfortable place when they come out into the light. And so there's these different elements when someone comes into the dark here. There's the darkness, there's the lack of sound, there's the aloneness, there's the like nothing to do. And so all of the sudden, how do you gauge if you're good and if you're doing it right? Because we always use culture or our peers or our family or whatever it is to have a gauge of, am I doing this right and am I good? And so there's this really unique exploration of what's here when you take everything away, when all the feedback falls away, what are you left with? And what matters most?
16: See, that's fascinating. There was a time that I did a retreat. It was, we had to go about a day and a half without speaking to anybody. We could see everybody, so that wasn't a problem. So we could just keep going and doing what we were doing. But the reality is that we couldn't speak to anybody when we were there in that moment, but we still had to have dinner together. So you would speak a little bit, like if you're sitting down to dinner and you would, you know, as opposed to pointing at the salt or whatever, like you would, you know, can you pass the salt, please? Like you were allowed to sort of just do those, but you weren't allowed to have a conversation. And that was fascinating to me, to think that we couldn't do that. And amazingly, to your point about like cues and navigating it, at first, you didn't want to even talk to anybody or make eye contact, so it wasn't weird. And then after you got settled with it, you could sit there and you could really be present to the person around you. I would assume that its own version of that becomes what it is when you're doing it with no sight at all.
17: Yeah, and there is, I'm up there every single morning and evening, so there is a conversation. I may be with people 20, 30, 40 minutes. We talk through the door, so I don't go into their space, but we have a conversation. There's a touch-in. There's an opportunity to have a connection point, which tends to be really supportive for people because we all get lost in our own world in the ways that we manage our experience. And so when someone else is there who's able to really track and attune with us, it can be helpful for us to see the things that we can't normally see. And a dark retreat can be this real invitation into getting in touch with the backdrop of us, like the background of us that we never really get to touch because we're so busy, we're occupied, we don't want to be uncomfortable, we don't want to feel afraid or sad or whatever the thing is. And so we're engaged with so much. When you go into the dark and all that's stripped away, we still kind of do the things to keep ourselves occupied and kind of away from the uncomfortable things that we're feeling. And so one of the ways that we're with people is really walking them into what's actually here in our body that we may be avoiding, that we habitually kind of turn away from. And when someone goes into the dark, it is disorienting. It is uncomfortable. The nervous system kind of feels a threat response, as being alone in the dark is not necessarily good for survival. And so when that comes on, we all do various things to kind of get by. And so one of the invitations here that we bring people into is, if we weren't to do anything and we were just receptive in a really simple way to what's here, what do we start to come into contact with? And then what if it's okay to feel this way? Like, what if it's okay to be afraid and you need to do something? Because since there's not a real threat, but on some level the nervous system feels threatened, there's this really unique invitation and container to be with the parts of us that we never really get to be with without trying to fix or change them. What happens when we're just receptive with what's here?
16: That's interesting, because I think the answer for so many people in day-to-day life would be things like, we don't quite realize when we go and pick up our phone to go death scroll Instagram, why we did that. We don't reconcile that. And it could have been because something happened that's a bit of a trigger. We don't really realize what it was. It reminds us of our ex or something like that came on screen, or someone said their name and you're like, turn off the emotions right now. But that would be for drinking. That would be for drugs. That would be for all kinds of different, I call them escape hatches that we take when we basically pull the chute and we're like, I'm out. And so this would be very confronting, no?
17: Very confronting. And those things that you named, like, we could even have really wholesome, like you said, escape shoots. We could like make really good food. We could go for a run. We could do yoga. We could meditate. Like, there's still so many wholesome ways that we kind of pivot away from what's here. And so it is incredibly confronting. Like, the dark retreat, you meet what's here, and yet we tend to still do our like habitual patterns that have us feeling safe because we're not really in direct contact with what's uncomfortable. And so through the support, through the way that we're with people, there is a real turning towards what's here when you're doing absolutely nothing to try to move towards how you think you should be. What about when you just meet how you actually are right now?
16: Scott is at skycaveretreats.com. It's in Southern Oregon is the conversation, and which is for everyone who's in Vancouver Island and Lower Mainland in Canada. I mean, that's kind of like going to Cleveland in Ohio for everyone who's in Southern Ontario. So it's just like the neighbor down the street for this stuff. There's a lot of fake stuff online. I learned in researching this too, Scott. Like, there's an awful lot of like loops of fake stuff, and good luck trying to find it. How long does someone come visit you for, and how long are they in the dark?
17: So after, we've been doing this for 6 years, we've had over 700 people come through here, and we've really evolved kind of the container and the offering, and it continues to evolve as we learn so much from each person who comes through here. In the early days, people would come for any amount of time, 5 days, 10, 20, 30. We've had people here for 40 days. This was years ago now. But now, people come for 5 days, 6 nights. There's 3 days, 4 nights in the dark, 24 hours once you arrive to really settle in, and then 24 hours on the back end after you emerge from the dark to integrate and kind of settle back into the light.
16: We're going to continue this conversation. Scott Berman is here. It is Darkness Retreats. Imagine for days being in the dark. We'll be right back.
18: Now this update from the Canadian Press. The ribbon-cutting ceremony for the Gordie Howe International Bridge is expected to get underway Friday, bringing the long-delayed Canada-U.S. crossing one step closer to opening. The project faced fresh uncertainty early this year after U.S. President Donald Trump halted the opening, suggesting the United States should be compensated for the bridge before it begins operations. Farm organizations are calling on Ottawa to review a proposed high-speed rail line between Quebec City and Toronto. Multiple federations of agriculture are calling for the project to be reconsidered because the costs are far more than originally projected, and the actual construction of the rail line will cause significant damage to valuable agriculture land between the provinces. Meanwhile, military sexual misconduct survivors say they were not heard as Parliament advances legislation that would shift most military sexual offense cases into the civilian justice system. From the Canadian Press, I'm John Kennedy.
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1: Could you go spend a bunch of days in the dark and be with yourself? Scott, I like to write things. I fancy myself a bit of a writer, and I'm sure you've heard that it's not about the destination. It's not about the journey, sort of the cliche of that we all saw. It's not about the destination. It's all about the journey. And I add another layer to that. So it's not about the destination. It's also not about the journey. It's about the company you keep, even if you're alone. And that part is so important. It came to me after I got divorced and I realized, I might die alone. Who knows where this is going to go next? And that's a tough thing for a lot of people. A lot of people listening right now are alone. They do spend time with us on the radio, and they probably are in the same place that I was in, worried about being alone. If you're going to sit in the dark, it's not really about when you come out. It's not really about even being in the dark. It is about the company you're going to keep when you're sitting there in the dark, I'm sure.
2: Yeah, there's this exploration of what's here when we take it all away. And, one of the questions that some people ask is like, well, who does dark retreat? Like, what type of person would want to come, or why would someone want to come? And people come for all different reasons. People come because they want to reset. They want to unplug. They want to tech detox. They've seen some of the videos on Instagram or YouTube, and there's a curiosity of seeing that rawness and that vulnerability and the emotion. And there's just a genuine curiosity of what is here when I take it all away? What is here when I don't have culture or peers or family to really reference? Is this okay? Is it okay to actually feel this way?
1: The visual cues, I'd never thought about it, that, you know, in society as young kids, and we just had a conversation about laughter on the show, about babies, when they laugh, they feel emotion, then it turns into a feeling, and then they giggle, and then they see you react, and they're like, oh, this is good, right? And so we have those visual cues, and it does make me think of the visually impaired folks. I've never had a conversation with somebody, and I had my previous father-in-law, he was blind, and I have never had a conversation with him about how does he learn things? Isn't that crazy to think that in all of our lives, we've never considered that for someone who might be visually impaired, that that's how they've lived their entire life?
2: Yeah, totally. And there's, it's unique, obviously, when there's conversations with people while they're in the dark of really sensing into what's going on, what's happening. And they're in there because there is that like reflexive habit to gauge, is this okay? Am I doing it right? And so there's an interesting kind of dance. Like, people still carry that with them when they go into the dark. There still is this background sense, am I doing it right? And is this okay? And so there's this really unique exploration with when that's not being constantly reflected back to us. What is it that actually matters most?
1: Now, everybody's unique. When they come out, the video I saw, the guy, he sort of looked around and saw the trees, and he had feelings and emotions, and he cried. And for my observation of it, at least I took it as sort of a gratitude for how beautiful maybe life was that he had taken for granted. That's how I interpreted it anyway. What do you see that people, when they come out of that, what do they, their first initial reaction, and what's their takeaway from doing something like a darkness retreat?
2: Yeah, so it's unique, like you said, for everyone. And like, as I answer that, one of the things I will say that we find to be really important is every place that offers dark retreats are not kind of, they're not all created equal. Like, where someone does a dark retreat, the way that it's held, the container, the support deeply impacts the type of experience someone actually has. And certain places may present a dark retreat as this big spirit. You're going to have this big peak experience. It's going to give you a nervous system reset. It's going to be so lovely and comforting. And then all of a sudden we've set expectations and somebody is going to be less able to admit the challenges because now they think it's supposed to be this certain way. So we really do our best to create this field of permission to invite all of it here. and without it needing to be a certain kind of experience.
1: So kind of like everyone, I mean, look, what's the outcome? Why should I do this, Scott? Well, look, you're going to find what you need to find. That's what's going to happen. We're going to make sure that we help you along the way and answer your questions so you get to where you need to get to, and just kind of drop that kind of expectation.
2: Yeah, I mean, that you'll learn something new about yourself. We're not going to say it's going to be comfortable. It's going to necessarily be uncomfortable. Like, it could be the full spectrum. You will learn something new, and you will likely come into more contact with what's here that you normally don't get to see or feel because we're so busy with everything that we do. And so when somebody emerges from the dark, for some people, it could be that they were so overwhelmed that there's so much relief. They were just rescued from being stranded in the desert for 5 days that there's so much emotion. For someone else, they could have had such a close, intimate experience that when they come out, they actually feel the trees and the nature like in them, that it's such an overwhelmingly beautiful experience. So there's kind of the spectrums of what it's like when somebody emerges.
1: So understanding that it's different for everybody, I'm sure that you get anecdotes from people when they leave and they go home. What are some of the tools that they seem excited about taking home in their own way that they take with them? Have you been told some stories?
2: Yeah, I think some of the maybe core themes is that people begin to realize that a lot of the things that they do in their life is because they're uncomfortable, and that they constantly push past their boundaries. They endure because they feel like that's what they're supposed to do, or the culture, the container is, this is the way that you do it, to be seen as good, to be seen as strong, to be seen as whatever it is. And so how often we override what it is that we actually want to kind of fit in. And where some people then begin to see their different habits of, well, I'm doing that because I'm uncomfortable. And some people then build a capacity in the dark to be with those parts of themselves. And in being with them, there is a level of acceptance and allowance where they start to relax more with that. And so then a lot of those habits, or some of those habits and compulsions and impulses, kind of start to fall away because there's more contact, connection, care with what's actually just here underneath it all.
1: So when I went to the one retreat I went to, which was it wasn't all quiet, but the quiet one I told you about, like, so there was no stimulation at that retreat. The only music we heard was music that was inside an organized session. And so I pulled up, I parked my car, and I was, of course, listening to Spotify as I got there. The music was playing. And then I got out of the car, and I handed in my keys, and I handed in my phone. And then 7 days later, I got my phone back, and I got my keys back, and we were done, and I left, and I started my car. And of course, the app picks up on right away where you left off. I hadn't even considered what it was. And the first song that played was, that I was listening to when I parked it, was Snoop Dogg, Gin and Juice. And want to talk about an abrupt, whoa, you hear it newly when you have had nothing for 7 days of stimulation. And then I was like, oh, that's interesting. Like, this was the place I was in when I arrived here. And then I turned it off, and I drove probably an hour and a half with no music before I even felt like turning music on. One of the things they cautioned us was, don't just call people right away. Just give yourself some time. And I did that. And it was remarkable to do exactly that. And you know what I do now? Because since then, Scott, is I'll drive with just, and I'll realize I've been driving for an hour and a half with nothing on. And that's one of the skills that I took away out of this. I realize that you're pioneering a lot of stuff here, Scott. This is pretty fascinating. It sounds very wholehearted, and I like that. It looks like it's a beautiful spot you're in. Holy cow. Got to go to Oregon. And I just would like you to keep in touch, because I think that anything that kindly, wholeheartedly allows people to find more of themselves on a journey is really cool. So it was really nice to meet you, Scott. Thanks for being here.
2: Awesome, Shane. Thanks for having me.
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3: Pierre Poilievre campaigns against Alberta separation. This is Heather Butts tonight on CTV National News. 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
3: 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This is Heather Butts tonight on CTV National News. 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
14: Three things we learned today, Shane Hewitt and the Night Shift. We learned Ryan O'Donnell likes the beach after all.
15: And it wasn't even like the beach was just, it wasn't powdered sand. It was uncomfortable. Like you had to wear the flip-flops on it. And I still loved it. It was still incredible.
14: Ryan went to Cabo.
15: Cabo San Lucas.
14: I was going to say Cuba, different place.
15: Different, very different.
14: Quickly, Ryan, three things about Mexico that you love the most that would make you go back.
15: What?
14: Three things about Mexico that you love the most that would make you go back.
15: The food, getting adjusted to the heat, and honestly, the people.
14: Yeah. No. All right. Getting adjusted to the heat. If this were Family Feud, it would be nobody voted for that.
15: took like 5 days and I finally went, I'm okay with this.
14: Shady Oda and the Night Shift with three things we learned today. European cars. Why don't we have a better car selection? Why can't we get the cars that we need in Canada? Lorraine Sommerfeld was on the show.
16: We're a tiny, we're like 10% of the U.S. market. So whatever they want, we get. But there's talk lately, especially now with changes to export for cars, of adopting the European standards. That's the other difference, is there's a lot of cool cars that we can't have because we follow the CVVS, the North American

0: stuff they have that I really, really like, we could have access, you know, I think, to a lot more cars.
1: And diesel.
0: A lot of different cars. And we got Yukonized. We got Expeditioned. We got, you know, SUV'd to death.
1: Yeah.
0: And you've been to Europe. You go to any country, the roads are smaller and older and narrower. They don't want our pickups. They don't want the North American junk. They don't want it. They don't need it. And gas has always been far more expensive over there, too, for decades.
1: Yeah. So. Yeah, so efficiency is a thing, and then the diesel is a thing. I mean, because of California and the whole Volkswagen thing, diesel's become a swear word. I just wish we could have some selection, because it would be really cool. And then you look at some of the brands that we already have, like the Volkswagens and all those, and you see some of their cars go by, and you're like, oh, we can't even have those.
0: Yeah, we're already in the family. How come we can't have them? No, there's, I mean, it's talk. We make jokes. My colleagues and I, Canadians love station wagons and they love hatchbacks. Yeah. We are very European influence over here. And it's about what you said about efficiency. It's about what's the least amount of car that you are going to sling around. They also don't care if they get scratched up a lot. Like if you rent a car over there, they're not circling everything that is a dent. They go, nah, you're going to get hit. It's
1: like you're gonna Oh, wow.
0: That happened in Italy. I couldn't believe it.
1: 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And, you know, this is why I've never owned a Hyundai or a Kia or anything like that. I know some friends, they love their cars, but I really appreciate the fact that they're trying new things with those cars. They look different because the other car makers, it's like they just build what that guy has. We have our own version of what that guy has. It'd be cool to get so much more. We need to demand more here as Canadian customers so we can push more into our pockets, that's for sure. Ryan O'Donnell is here. He's in Calgary. Shane Hewitt in Ottawa. Hot water tanks. Ryan, how's your hot water tank?
2: Well, I'm looking at my fiance's family's hot water tank because I'm currently in their basement right now, and it sounds great. Totally fine.
1: Nice. Do you know how they work?
2: They keep the water hot and cause problems for homeowners.
1: Do you know how to turn them on?
2: I know that they break. I don't know how to turn them on. Aren't they always on?
1: No, you can turn them off. They have a pilot light if they're on natural gas.
2: Oh, I remember that, actually.
1: There's a small fire burning underneath it right now. Don't die.
2: Thanks.
1: Shane Hewitt in the night shift with Handy Andy giving you some hot water tank advice earlier on.
3: Yeah, well, I just had to get mine replaced, Shane, because mine was seeping on the bottom. There was I noticed some little bit of water around the bottom there. And finally, you know, thanks to the internet, I was able to discern that it was definitely leaking from the hot water tank and that it needs to be replaced. It's not something you can fix. So I had a plumber come. He replaced the hot water tank. And I was really sad about this, Shane, because the warranty on this tank was 6 years. And of course, on year 7, this is when everything breaks down. So I was, first of all, mad that it's only 6-year warranty that I bought when I bought this tank in 2019, and now it's failing. But I got another tank, and guess what? Another 6 years of warranty. So I'm like, what happened to like a decade? I'm expecting at least a decade for a hot water tank, but apparently that's a thing of the past unless you pay a lot more for high-end water tanks. So when the plumber came, I asked him, I'm like, what did I do anything wrong? Is there anything that I can do to maintain a hot water tank? And he said, yes. He goes, you've never drained it. I can tell because he was draining the tank before he replaced it. And the issue and the reason why this happened is because if you don't drain that hot water tank, there's a lot of minerals in the water like calcium and magnesium, and it starts to build up. And it actually makes your hot water tank work harder to keep it warm, but it also will degrade the tank as well faster. So what he recommended I do was to replace or empty the water at least once or twice a year. You can do it up to one every season, depending on how much water your family is using. But this is something that everyone that I've asked, Shane, I'm like, do you regularly drain out your hot water tank? And no one does. So that's why we're talking about it, because this is one of those maintenance things that nobody wants to do. But if you do it, you're going to save yourself a lot of time and headache and extend the life of your hot water tank.
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0: costs of donations to Canadian programs from the CRTC?
1: Of course they're passing it on to the consumer. You know, I mean, that's a no-brainer. That always happens. What's interesting in all this is that the ambassador from the U.S. to Canada right away reacted on X and, you know, said, called it discriminatory and so on. So I'm just wondering, at the next time that, you know, after he forgets his Meet the Press interview and so on, when Donald Trump gets angry and says, oh, by the way, you went after Netflix and so on, we might end up paying the price for this. But it's absolutely, look, the CRTC, the one thing is they're supposedly reviewing it and so on. They don't make decisions quickly, or I've never seen it. And correct me if I'm wrong, Andrew. So I expect that this increase is going to be in there for a while.
0: I would say that things are going to be sticking around. There's no doubt about it. If you want to delay it till after the trade agreement is done. Andrew, your thoughts? You can go anyway on it.
2: Well, my understanding is that there are countries in Europe that do the same thing, and we're being unfairly discriminated against because, of course, we're next to the United States. That said, you know, you get a pretty good bargain when you're talking about streaming services and what they're doing. And I think what I find quite interesting in this whole debate for the last several years is that we've been insisting that we get more Canadian content into either, you know, whether it's Spotify or it's Netflix or any of these different services. And the result has been that complaining and that pressure because of the economic value that we have, we have a certain economic weight. We're a country of over 40 million people with, you know, 40 million consumers.
0: Well, it's worked, and we need to complain more, I guess. Not that I'm suggesting complaining, but the cost of all this stuff is getting passed on to us. We've seen it unfold in front of our eyes. Shane Hewitt and the Night Shift. 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We'll be right back.

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7: From the National Newsroom of the Canadian Press, I'm John Kennedy. A ribbon-cutting event for the long-awaited opening of the Gordie Howe International Bridge connecting Ontario and Michigan is set for later this week. A source with planning knowledge who is not authorized to speak about it publicly says the event is tentatively scheduled for Friday, but it's not clear when the bridge will be open to traffic. Former Supreme Court Justice Louis Arbour has been installed as Canada's 31st Governor General during a ceremony at the Senate of Canada building in Ottawa. The 79-year-old delivered her first speech as the King's representative in Canada.
8: Extreme polarization is dangerous, but so is extreme consensus. It is through our differences and our fundamental right to express them that we will nourish critical thinking, creativity, and innovation. It is through our differences that we will build a common future.
7: Arbour also discussed the rapid growth of artificial intelligence technology and cautioned against over-reliance on such powers. Conservative leader Pierre Poilievre says Albertans don't need a new country. They need a federal government that doesn't change its priorities to go against their province. During a speech in Calgary today, Poilievre says Ottawa simply needs to butt out of the province's business.
9: The problem lately has been that the federal government has been terrible at the things that are its job while sticking its nose in things that are not its job.
7: Poilievre says Albertans could benefit from freeing up resources, building pipelines, respecting provincial autonomy, and reducing taxpayer burden. Canada's men's soccer team will play its first 2026 World Cup game on Friday in Toronto against Bosnia-Herzegovina, while Vancouver will host Australia against Turkey on Saturday. Moshe Lander teaches the economics of sports at Concordia University and says Vancouver's security costs are higher than Toronto's.
10: So creating those security cordons is so much cheaper. The potential disruption to subway systems, public transportation, if any of that were to happen, it's going to happen miles away from the stadium itself, where if it happened in Vancouver, it's right under the stadium.
7: He says the overall increase in security costs is because each World Cup cycle brings more global instability, leading to the potential for disruption that could embarrass FIFA. U.S. President Donald Trump got a mixed reception at Madison Square Garden while attending Game 3 of the NBA Finals tonight. The first sitting U.S. president to attend an NBA Finals game was booed when shown on the arena video screens during the anthem. His presence prompted extensive security measures that disrupted travel around the venue and forced changes for fans. This is the Canadian Press. In sports, Victor Wembanyama had 32 points, 8 rebounds, and 6 assists in his NBA Finals win, carrying San Antonio's Spurs to a 115-111 victory over the New York Knicks, giving them a lead in the best-of-seven series 2-1. The Spurs handed the Knicks their first loss in 46 days and potentially salvaged their season in front of a Madison Square Garden crowd that included U.S. President Donald Trump. Josh Naylor hit a grand slam in the fifth inning off reliever Anthony Nunez to lift the American League West leading Seattle Mariners to a 6-3 win over the host Baltimore Orioles. The Orioles have lost 3 in a row and grabbed a 1-0 lead in the third inning on a Pete Alonso sacrifice fly. Breanna Stewart had 28 points and 9 rebounds. Han Shu had 14 points and 6 rebounds, and the New York Liberty won their 5th consecutive WNBA game with an 89-80 decision over the Connecticut Sun tonight. From the Canadian Press, I'm John Kennedy.
1: Charlie XCX will head out on an arena tour this summer and fall. The Grammy-winning artist will kick off the music, fashion, film tour in support of her upcoming album on September 11th in Philadelphia. She'll play a dozen dates on the tour, including stops in New York, Boston, Glendale, Arizona. The tour will wrap October 23rd in Las Vegas. Fans have until Wednesday to sign up for ticket pre-sales that start Friday. The winners may not have been the biggest stars at the Tony Awards.
11: Death of a Salesman was the big winner at last night's Tony Awards, winning 6, including Best Revival of a Play. But the biggest star of the night may have been the host, Pink, who's never been on Broadway, although that may not be the case for much longer. Liberation won Best Play, Schmig and Dune was named Best Musical, and Ragtime took Best Revival of a Musical in New York. I'm Daria Albinger.
1: Paul Simon's ongoing comeback tour is set to be the focus of a new album and film. Paul Simon, the Quiet Celebration concert, was filmed at the singer's August stop at McCall Hall in Seattle. In a trailer for the film, Simon admits he has no idea how performing live could be done following a 7-year hiatus and struggles with hearing problems. Paul Simon, The Quiet Celebration concert premieres on Disney Plus and Hulu June 26th, with the companion LP dropping October 9th. That's entertainment. I'm Jennifer Bolsoni.
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14: Dr. Sylvain Charlebois is here, food professor at Food Professor Online, to talk to us about how his summer's going. If you listen carefully, you hear some music in the background. I don't know if you can hear it.
15: You can actually hear
14: He's
15: the
14: on
15: music?
14: On the patio.
15: Why did you tell me?
14: Well, that's fine. It's good. It sets the vibe. It's the tone. It's all good.
15: I got my helmet on. I thought I was. It was all silent for you.
14: Enjoying
15: nice jazz music on my patio. Thank you very much.
14: Yeah, and there's like a fan, and there's like a palm tree.
15: That's true. Like, yeah, I can't hide anything from you. My goodness.
14: No, I might as well paint the picture.
15: Can you see the pina colada? Can you see the pina colada?
14: No, I can't see that. I love it. Great summer vibes. Okay, let's talk about food and dig into more of this. This story months ago, maybe even a year ago almost, yep. We talked about baby formula, and there was suspicions about baby formula and one particular plant. I thought it was dried milk and baby formula. I don't know. What was it?
15: It was both. And there was a lot of secrecy around Canada Royal Milk. That's the name of the plant in Kingston. It's owned by China, the Chinese company called Fear. And they built that plant, I think construction started in 2019. It was completed in 2024. And it's been operational for the last 2 years. But there was a lot of secrecy around that plant. We weren't sure what was going on there. Were we supplying supply managed milk, to that plant? And keep in mind, supply management in Canada for dairy, it's about producing what we need. It is not supposed to be exported. That's not what we were.
14: But that's the whole point, right? Is like we only produce the milk we need, and therefore the price is stable. And then there's nothing, there's no spikes, there's no drops, and we need this. Off we go.
15: So China goes through a melamine crisis in 2008 with baby formula. So we're not surprised to see China building these facilities outside of China to make sure that they have fresh, safe baby formula for their children in China. They did that, I believe, in Australia, but they don't have supply management in Australia, and they came to Canada because Canada has a very strong reputation around food safety. And so people were wondering, okay, so what's going on here? I mean, are we actually going to export baby formula? Wouldn't the U.S. have a problem with that with CUSMA? Because, I mean, President Trump is all after supply management because we're very protective of our market. So why are we shipping baby formula? But here's the thing. What's new is that we obtained a document, a 200-page document. A lot of it is redacted, of course, because there's a lot of secrecy. But we got a lot of information through the Freedom of Information Act. Over the last few months, we've been able to accumulate a lot of new information. So here are the things we learned. Yes, taxpayers did help China to build that plant. $48 million, at least, at the very least. We think it's more, but $48 million is confirmed, are confirmed. Two.
14: So the Canadian government granted or sponsored or whatever, $48 million at least, to build a dairy baby food powdered milk plant in Canada. That exports stuff to China.
15: It's massive. It costs $380 million to build. At capacity, it supplies 10 times Canada's demand for baby formula. So obviously, it was designed to export 85% of its production to China. And the confirmation we got from the document is that indeed we are exporting to China and we are exporting to the United States. So the United States is being sold baby formula made by a company owned by China. It's incredible.
14: In Canada.
15: When you think about that.
14: Yeah.
15: Meanwhile, baby formula in Canada, we're still seeing some shortages here and there, and prices have gone up 70% in the last 5 years. And here we are, we actually have supply management supplying a plant that is not ours for exports. What the hell?
14: So do we know why the price is up? Is it, was it, cause wasn't it a shortage in demand during the pandemic?
15: There was
14: stuff,
15: a lot going on. So there were two plants in the U.S. So we didn't have a plant, before this one. China built the first baby formula plant in Canada. We needed China to do that for us.
14: Meanwhile,
15: we were dependent on the U.S. for baby formula. So two major plants actually went through food safety, I'd say recalls. Nestle and Abbott in the U.S.
14: And now I remember.
15: Yeah, and so that was a few years ago. And of course, as American companies, one would think, or American-based plants, you will service your domestic market first. So they were servicing the Canadian market, the American market, but the Canadian market became secondary, and we just didn't have any baby formula at all, which actually pushed prices much, much higher. That's really what happened, and we never really covered. Meanwhile, the Chinese plant went into operation in 2024, 2 years ago, and it is still the only baby formula plant, but it is owned by China. And frankly, in light of the fact that we're about to start the CUSMA review, and we know that the president, President Trump, has some concerns about supply management, this is not going to go well. And the other thing we were learning today is that the U.S. is accusing Canada of overproducing milk to export to the U.S. under a different category not recognized by CUSMA. In other words, it is believed, at least from the U.S. perspective, that Canada has found a loophole to export Canadian milk to the U.S., and that we're up to 40,000 tons a year right now. Amazing. And the thing is, Shane, is that often we think of ourselves as better, being better than the Americans. We follow rules. We're much better. Well, when you look at dairy, there's so much going on. There's so much secrecy. There's so many things that Canes don't know. It's unbelievable once you start uncovering all of these things. I mean, you needed a prof from Dal to actually ask Ottawa to give information that no one else had to inform the public in terms of what actually is going on. So when it comes to dairy, we have a lot of work to do to clean our act.
14: Wouldn't it be crazy to think that dairy was the hinge point that's causing a lot of these problems in Canada and the relationship with the United States?
15: I wouldn't say it's the main thing, but it's not helping.
14: It's not helping. Yeah. Okay, so if there's 40,000 tons, you said, what loophole goes, like, I don't know if you've ever accidentally tried to take an apple across the border. They don't like that very much. So what kind of loophole of a dairy product can Canada slide on down to the States without anybody
15: knowing? That's not clear. So in the memo that we got today, it doesn't mention the name of the category, but it's probably imported into America as non-dairy. It's probably labeled, I don't know, carrots or or cabbage or something.
14: Really?
15: Yeah, they probably came up with a term that allowed them to actually go through customs. And we've seen that before, by the way, with defiltered milk. So that's dairy powder coming from the U.S. to Canada. Canadians, many Canadian plants like Lactalis and Agropur were buying imported proteins from the U.S. And nobody really knows if it's still going on, but it was going on because they actually admitted that it was going on. So there's a lot of things going on at the border on both sides. And I would say that both the Americans and Canadians are to blame because there's a lot of messy things going on. As soon as you have protectionism, it pushes people to break the law. It pushes people to cut corners and find loopholes. And that's why I've always been uncomfortable with the concept of supply management.
14: Yeah, and that's, you know, maybe this is a terrible example, but that's like having a local sort of bylaw in your city that says you can't paint your house red. So what do? Well, you paint your house blue.
15: Yeah.
14: And
15: but you
14: as opposed to the proper
15: red.
14: Rule, which is... Yeah, that's right. Yeah. Yeah, that's right. And I didn't paint my house red. I painted the mailbox red. Right? Like, I mean, so like it's a crazy notion, bad example, but I think you kind of get
15: the point
14: of that everybody will sidestep the rules.
15: The more rules you put in, if you actually, you know, if you push away free market, markets will find a way to make money one way or the other.
14: Yeah, because they're gonna find a way to do it, and they also find a markets have a great way of holding itself accountable too.
15: Yep.
14: That's why collusion is a problem, so it can happen naturally. All right, food professor Dr. Solomon Charlebois, I have a sneaky suspicion we will talk about this again.
15: Probably.
14: All right, you enjoy that pina colada,
15: All right,
14: sir.
15: Take care.
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14: Matt Gurney, Mr. Sunshine, is here, and he's going to answer all the questions we need to know about why the government does dumb things. Go.
17: You're going to have to narrow that down a bit. I think it's a little too open-ended. I mean, if I was, I know you're kidding, but if I was going to give a serious answer to this, what I would honestly say is that this is not my joke. It's not my insight, but you've probably heard this before. The conspiracy theorists have it backwards, where they think the governments are made up of small groups of hyper-competent people that want to do evil, when in reality, governments are huge groups of incompetent people trying to do good, and they get in each other's way.
14: Yeah.
17: So,
14: well, they also go as long as they can, they, the politicians, until somebody calls them out, then they react. And they will try to fly under the radar for as long as they can. And I think that's what's happened this week. Readtheline.ca. That's where you go get connected with Matt and his colleagues on everything they write online. You can subscribe to it. It's pretty cool. They'll send you an email with new stories and they write notes and you get a little email with Matt wrote a note. And so, get in on that online. Mark Carney, the prime minister, has not said recession. Pierre Poilievre said, we need to talk about this. Speaker says no. But he did acknowledge weakness in the economy. So I guess as an economist who is the leader of a country, the R word is probably a dangerous word, I guess, in your polling. But I would say the T word called trust would also be important with Canadians.
17: I might take this a little bit of a different direction that you were expecting. But in recent years, one of the things, and I don't want to oversimplify it because economics are complicated, right? Like a lot of stuff gets thrown into the mix. And God knows I don't have the ability to do a proper job understanding half this stuff. But one of the things we were running into every year was that like we were pumping more and more people into the country. Like we had a rapidly expanding population. And all those people would go to Tim Hortons and go to Canadian Tire and go to Walmart and spend money. And that was generating economic activity. We have now actually begun actively ramping down the number of people we're letting into this country. And I don't have the stats on this at hand, but I actually think, if I'm not wrong, I think the population actually dipped, like, which is way outside of what we've been experiencing in recent years.
14: I believe that's
17: here.
14: Accurate, yeah.
17: Which just means, again, like people who aren't economic nerds need to know that GDP is basically a tally of every dollar spent in the economy in that year or that quarter or whatever. And that's all it is. If you buy a house for $1 million, you have contributed $1 million to GDP. If you go to Timmy's and buy like a sandwich and a coffee for $6, you just contributed $6 to GDP.
14: You stole the sandwich.
17: And then if you stole it, there is no GDP. But, so all of the economic activity that Canadians are generating is the economy, and it's slowing down. I'm not shocked it's slowing down. Lower or negative population growth, tariff pressure and uncertainty, all these things. Cost of living means people are reining in discretionary expenses and on and on and on. So I'm not shocked. But yeah, if you're Mark Carney, it's going to cause you a political problem. I don't think it's his fault, but it is going to be his problem.
14: So let me frame it this way. You know, 6 years ago, 8 years ago, it became very obvious that the cover up for bad economics was grow the population, because you just insert more people into the mall, they tend to spend more money. So are you spending more money per person? No. But you are spending more money. And that's what the previous government did. And this is the reality check of the actual state of things in regards to the economy. And so that reset is happening, especially when the economy is dipping. They must know this, right? Like, we've been in a recession for a decade. Really, when you pull out the population growth, Matt, and this maybe is a good thing for people to realize that this is the mask that the government plays and pretends that, hey, by the way, we're not going to make the budget, so let's bring in more people.
17: Look, again, I'm not an economist, and the more I try to explain economics, the worse this is going to go for everybody. But just to make this as simple as possible, imagine you are a shopkeeper and you've got a town, you're in a village, and there's 100 people in the village, and that is your whole economy. There are no tourists, there are no day trippers. You're stuck with 100 people. If you want to grow your revenue and the population is stuck at 100, the only way you're going to be able to grow your business is to either become in some way more competitive, squeeze out costs so that you can keep more profit. You're going to need to be able to offer more so that people actually have more reason to spend more money at your store. Or you need the people to be more prosperous. And if they have extra cash to spend, odds are they'll spend some of it on you. The other solution, of course, is that you keep everybody buying exactly the same stuff. No one earns a dollar more, but your town's population goes from 100 to 120. And now you're making the money off the 20 extra customers. You are exactly right. That is Canadian economics for the last decade, where, if anything, our actual economic productivity has been flat or in some ways declining. And this is like, people get very angry about this. They fight about it on the internet, which is dumb. Don't do that. But we are falling behind the United States because Americans who have God knows economic problems of their own. I'm not saying this with rose-colored glasses, but the Americans are incredibly good at figuring out ways to make sure every person in that country is generating more economic activity than they were the year before. Canadians aren't. And look, immigration's a tough issue. I love immigrants. I think it's fantastic that people come here to build new lives. I also think we completely lost control of the system and overwhelmed our ability to absorb them. So hopefully we can get it back to a more sane level so that we can continue to get the benefits of immigration without the downsides. But also, we as Canadians need to start asking ourselves, why does productivity in this country suck? Why do we produce less per working hour than Americans? And consistently and chronically so. Once upon a time, a few generations ago, Canada was roughly as efficient as a country as the United States, and some metrics even better. It's been a long time, man. We have not been able to say that in decades.
14: Well, if we go back in time, I mean, when the Conservatives were running the show, you know, this is kind of the upstream lead time to this productivity thing. And then you have the Liberals for 10 years. So it's not party specific. It's Canadian. At the same time, though, I mean, this influx of immigrants and everything else was a policy of this particular party. And maybe you can help me understand then, because I can hear the text messages being typed. But why is it that it's any different with a new man at the head of the party when the people in the background of the party are the same people? Like, shouldn't the party pay the price for this? That's what Canadians want to know.
17: You're kind of asking two different things. You know, should the party pay the price? I thought it should. The voters disagreed with me. So there you go. Or at least millions of them did. To the bigger question, I think you're asking about responsibility and blame and issues like that. I think that's more complicated. Mark Carney is not Justin Trudeau. Different guy, different life experiences, different priorities. What I think Mark Carney is trying to do, and I'm not trying to say this to defend or attack him. This is just my assessment. It's not a judgment. It's an assessment. I think he's trying to put this country on a pretty fundamentally different track economically, but he's trying to not mess around with it socially. So that's why we're seeing a lot of very similar economic social policies from this government, because Mark Carney needs to keep his Liberal Party happy. He needs to keep the Liberal base voters happy. And if he's going to be changing everything on the economic front, he's got to play the hits on the social front. I don't know if that's going to work. I think, you know, it's not always possible to draw a neat dividing line between a social issue and an economic issue. I think that could be the problem he's going to start running into a little bit. But overall, I do think Carney has the right idea of what our big picture problems are. But it's been more than a year, man. I think you and I talked about this just a week or two ago. I'm not seeing the big changes we need to see here. And I don't know if it's just because this ship takes a long time to turn or if because the ship's steering wheel is broken.
14: Yeah. Maybe the ship's sinking. The other thing I would just say is that, sports is such a good analogy and it's okay to throw big, beautiful passes all day. Sometimes you just need to run the ball and gain a yard. And I think Canadians are looking at their government going, gain a yard. Just gain us a yard. Gain us a yard and make my meat cheaper. Gain us a yard and make my milk cheaper. Like, just do something to gain us 1 yard.
17: Another way I would put it, using a different sport, is, you know what garbage goals are?
14: Yeah, I love garbage goals.
17: They're goals.
14: Great goals. They're still goals.
17: Yeah.
14: I'll take a garbage goal, too. Hockey, football, and Matt Gurney. Thank you, brother.
17: Thank you.
14: Connect with Matt at readtheline.ca.
2: Now this update from the Canadian Press. A ribbon-cutting event for the long-awaited opening of the Gordie Howe International Bridge connecting Ontario and Michigan is set for later this week. A source with knowledge of the planned event, who is not authorized to speak about it publicly, says it will tentatively be scheduled for Friday, but it's not yet clear when the bridge will be open to traffic. Former Supreme Court Justice Louis Arbour has been installed as Canada's 31st Governor-General during a ceremony at the Senate of Canada building in Ottawa. The 79-year-old delivered her first speech as the King's representative in Canada, discussing the rapid growth of artificial intelligence and cautioning against over-reliance on the technology. Conservative leader Pierre Poilievre says Albertans don't need a new country. They just need a federal government that changes its priorities. During a speech in Calgary today, Poilievre says Ottawa needs to butt out of Alberta's business. From the Canadian Press, I'm John Kennedy.
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1: AI and kids, AI and work, AI and home, AI. Oh, I feel like it should be a farmer song. You know, it's so valuable. We've had conversations about, remember, you're renting it. I mean, and what are you giving up? That's the thing. What are you giving up? To what end is a great piece of advice I received from Tony Chapman. Okay, to what end? And there is a cost to everything. There really is. It doesn't mean this is the funny part about it is it doesn't mean it's bad. Having a cost does not mean bad. It just actually, the flip side of that is, what's the value? And does the value balance with the cost? These are equations we run all day, and in some we pay attention, in some we don't. When it comes to AI, are we balancing the value of the benefit against the impact on us every day? People don't want to ask questions. And I said this about Google years ago. What's happening with Google is we've stopped asking questions of our friends. Hey, Bob, you see that big old post going up there down the road? Yeah, what's that for? I don't know. Google it. Right? The old days used to be you'd ask Bob and Bob would be like, you know, you got to talk to Steve because he works in that hole drilling world and he's going to be at Cocky this weekend. So why don't you talk to Steve? And then you go to Steve, you're like, oh, Steve, what's going on with that big post going in there? And Steve's like, you know, that's not me, but I know the post company. So call this guy. And then you call that guy. And that guy's like, oh, yeah, we're putting up a flag. And now you know. But it talked to a couple of people to get there. You made some relationships and built some friendships along the way, built some trust. And so when we started searching the internet, we stopped asking questions of people. Dr. Perry Adler is here, clinical psychologist, president, Human Nexus Corporation, director, Teenage Health Unit, Jewish General Hospital, and a long list of other things from Montreal. Perry, we're just not asking questions of people the same way, are we?
2: You're right. I think it started with, what, even before Google, Ask Jeeves, and before that, who knows?
1: That just shut down. That ask.com just shut down too, by the way. Yeah.
2: And it's only going to get worse. I think Google, if I read things correctly, they're changing where their initial page is going to be like an AI page.
1: Yeah.
2: Where it's going to go right into like talking to Google like a artificial intelligence. So even that is going to make it all the more likely that we're not going to ask friends or have relationships with people that we
1: search results will become secondary. Yeah.
2: Yeah.
1: Yeah.
2: So there are many dangers associated with us becoming overly reliant on on artificial intelligence. And I loved your AIO thing. You know, if we're thinking like farmers, we're trying to raise a crop, right? And our children, we put a lot of energy, like we're trying to raise a crop of children so that they could grow up nice and strong and have fruitful lives. But artificial intelligence is going to be robbing them of a whole bunch of skills. And one of the most important skills is the ability to think critically. And without critical thought, it's going to lead our whole society down a very, very dangerous road.
1: You are the psychologist. You have the degrees after degrees after PhDs and all the things. And you know that. I'm the conversation guy. We've already, with text messaging and short form texting, lost so many different methods of using words. And if what you're saying is true, which I believe it to be, that means that we're going to lose even more ability to process words, analyze words, understand words, which will backfire in just the use of AI, let alone the interpersonal skills and critical thinking like you're talking about.
2: Yeah. When I was a kid, I fell in love with the writings of the science fiction writer Isaac Asimov. And I remember a story I read of his in which he envisioned something ahead of The Matrix, the movie, where students would be tested, deemed to be, let's say, most likely to succeed in becoming an accountant or a surgeon or a plumber. And then they would get uploaded into their brains immediately, all the knowledge of that particular field, and off they would go and they would become that career, right? But there was the protagonist of the book where he said, I don't want to be forced into something they think I'm going to be good at. So he kept hiding from trying to not get uploaded all that information. And finally, at the end of the story, he's told, we've been searching out because you are the type of person we're looking because you want to be one of the creators. You don't want to be told, have all the information. We want you to go beyond what's known and produce new knowledge. That's one of the dangers of AI. Okay. It's taking all of human knowledge and just regurgitating to us. Yes, beautifully organized, well written, but it's regurgitation. And if we're going to rely over and over again on what's regurgitated, we're capping our growth as a society and as individuals. So we have lots of studies coming out right now that show students, whether at high school or university, when they're using artificial intelligence to produce their products, they actually have a much lower ability to remember what they produced, okay? Let alone understanding how it was produced, because they were dependent on AI.
1: It's interesting, capping the abilities of society. What a fascinating notion. Maybe that's one of the questions we should ask ourselves here, because, I mean, yes, you can go on there and it can help you build your website, but are you actually learning how to build a website? You're learning how to give instructions. So call it what it is. I guess that's a benefit. If society stops growing and the computers get faster, I don't want to get apocalyptic here. And we have a segment on Wednesdays called the Cyberpunk Survival Guide, Perry, but that starts to make sense now.
2: Going back to science fiction, Neuromancer, written by William Gibson, okay, was one of the first novels that became popular, talking about if our brains were linked up to the internet. And it was a very, very dystopian view where we became so reliant, we hardly left our homes because we were just plugged in all the time. It became like a heroin of the mind.
1: Yeah.
2: Okay. So as people become more reliant on this, they are going to become less creative. They're going to lose a great part of their sense of self-efficacy. Like, they're going to have less and less confidence that they can do things on their own. And like I said before, it's going to really make almost everybody think and produce homogeneously. So there's going to be a lot less creativity. The world's going to become grayer as a result of this.
1: It's going to be like pop music everywhere. It's kind of true.
2: Yeah, it's going to be like pop music created by artificial intelligence.
1: Yeah, that we already heard, because that's as good as it gets. It's kind of wild. What are you seeing specifically with kids today, Perry? Because you do a lot of work around kids and development.
2: Well, I could tell you that in the teenage health unit that I run, they are despondent about their future. Moving a bit away from the critical thinking thing, they foresee whatever jobs that they thought they would have liked in the future as being taken over by AI, and they think that they're not going to have jobs. So they're all trying to figure out, like, what kind of job can I get that AI will not supplant me? Okay, so there's a lot of anxiety within our society of young people that was already there before AI became such a popular or growing concern because of social media and how it's really reduced social skills amongst people. And so you have kids who are dealing with the anxiety produced by AI and the anxiety of reduced social skills. They're really, really struggling. Suicidal ideation, the prevalence of suicidal ideation or thoughts of killing themselves has gone up at least 100% in the last 10 years.
1: Do you think that the anxiety sort of spike that generally, generationally we've seen, I mean, is because people are not socializing and the dialogue in their head is the only dialogue they're getting? Could that be part of it?
2: I think it definitely is part of it. But also, when we link back the AI stuff and critical thinking, the algorithms of social media are set up so that it creates rage, because that is what keeps people on these different applications or social media websites.
1: Dr. Perry Adler is here, psychologist, the impact of AI on youth and how it's all happening. We're going to continue with more next.
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4: Pierre Poilievre campaigns against Alberta separation. 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
4: Pierre Poilievre campaigns against Alberta separation. This is Heather Butts. Tonight on CTV National News, what the Conservative leader specifically said needs to change. 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
1: The impact AI is having on kids, critical thinking, and a generation that could grow up not thinking about things the way they need to, leaving them vulnerable to bad people who do bad things. Dr. Perry Adler is here, a psychologist. He was just sharing with us how AI is using negativity and anger in order to keep people engaged.
2: And you create rage and upset by presenting extreme views. So we are training the brains of everybody in the world, especially young people, to think in black or white ways, dichotomously. And that's the opposite of critical thinking. Critical thinking is slow, considered, and deep. And when you think of Daniel Kahneman, the guy who won the Nobel Prize, he's a psychologist, but he won the Nobel Prize for economics a number of years ago. He wrote a wonderful book, I think it's called Thinking Fast, Thinking Slowly, where he really talks about the importance of taking things slowly and thinking critically for the good of the person and society. And this is going to now be eroded through the greater use of AI. But there are things that we can do right now as a society within school systems, starting from elementary, high school, and on up, to prepare people, teach people how to use AI more responsibly. So there are things that we should be putting into place right now, but we're not doing it.
1: It's a whole new crop, to go back to the farmer analogy of earlier, is that the new seeds have to be planted as well.

0: my generation as the parents of these kids, we, and now into the millennials, and this is where it gets interesting, is that we saw computers change our lives. So I think Gen Xers, if I could assume, generally see computers just changing our lives. Millennials have always had access to it, right? And so there's almost a who moved my cheese of change that they really haven't had to deal with, because it's always been there. Now, it's been changing over time. It's accelerated, gotten bigger, all of that, but it's always kind of been there. I guess you could say the same for boomers and television. I always had access to television and entertainment. So for me, it's not a big deal. I get to enjoy a show. I walk away from a show. And if you ask a boomer, boomers will tell you, I remember the days we got our first black and white TV. Right? So they have seen entertainment change the way that I have seen computers change. So when you look at millennials and younger parents today and all this stuff, we're going to ask them to plant the seed of a notion that they themselves might not have even been exposed to. That seems difficult.
1: Yes, it is an uphill battle. When you and I think, I'm going to presume for about you, I think when we think about online activities, we see it as separate from the real world. A lot of young people, those who grew up not knowing a world without computers, it's the same thing. Online and offline is the real world.
0: There are so many tactics that are at play with AI. There's psychology tactics, communication tactics, and there's also marketing tactics too, right? Is that scarcity makes you want it more. And it seems to me, just an assumption, Dr. Perry Adler, that the more that you lean into the negative part, the positive part becomes more scarce. And that means people are going to desire it more. And where are they going to get it and seek it out? Well, they're already online. Make love less available to your anger part. And then people will love on you. It's actually the opposite of that that's causing all of it. And so the wheels turn. Not much has changed, maybe, is what I'm saying.
1: Yeah. You know, if everybody can do something, then no one really stands out, right? But humans are interesting. If you're fortunate, you have all you need in life to be like okay when it comes to friendship world is two friends. And how do you define a really good friend? Someone that you feel that you could trust enough that you could confide in that person. And I say two because y'all always need a spare, right? So one can do it, but two's good.
0: Yeah, that's fantastic.
1: If you have more than two, you're very fortunate. You're doing great.
0: I love that you said confide in, because my brain went to hide the body. So whatever, that's cool. Yours is probably healthier.
1: Maybe we should talk about this afterwards. So I don't think we need that many people to be paying attention to us, like as celebrities online, for us to feel like, oh, I feel special. It doesn't have to be a lot. So there are like, what is it, 8 billion people on the planet? And if you have, let's say, 7 billion influencers, and each of them has, I don't know, 25 people following them, that could be good enough. Okay? So I'm not so concerned that, people are all trying to have people following them. The problem there, I know we're getting a bit off topic here, is that what are they willing to do to get people to follow them? And usually it's like rage bait or curate their lives so they seem extra perfect, which is all an illusion. But when our people are watching them and we're all engaged in upward comparisons, that's what whittles away and destroys self-esteem. And that's what so many young people are suffering from right now, where they think they're losing in the competition of life of being special. Mm.
0: I think it is on topic. I think you go right back to that. To what end, at what cost, and what is the value? And if the cost is living a fake life and behind closed doors, I think that they should rename Instagram A-roll. And I think that I think a fun challenge online would be your B-roll life, the stuff that doesn't make Instagram. Share that. I think it does come full circle to exactly like you've described, is that it's damaging the way that we live our lives every day. Perry, if you had to give a piece of advice, what's the one thing to start flagging that critical thinking as something to start asking questions about and keep the people clear when they're on their path?
1: In a nutshell, I think ultimately we're going to need to learn to

0: to use AI as a tool to aid us, not to supplant us, meaning we can't offload our responsibilities of thinking to AI. So it can be used something to scaffold what we're trying to produce, but not to produce it. We shouldn't be using it as a ghostwriter. So it would be to really be very disciplined. And that's the difficulty. Many people have great difficulty with self-discipline. You know, we're like rivers. We try to find the path of least resistance. Mm-hmm. So we need to create banks that are high enough to contain our natural tendency to go take the easy route. But the easy route can often lead to, you know, drug addiction and other types of addictions, because that's just easier than coping with the difficulty of the frustration of learning. You know, to learn something requires a degree of discomfort, because it's when you meet something that is hard and you feel frustrated, that tells you you're actually learning something. But all too often, especially in our quick society where everything's supposed to be easy, because that's what it looks like online, when you're and in video games that teach you just, you know, you're always going up a level, you're never failing at it.
1: Yeah.
0: Okay. It's really hard for people to cope with that discomfort of frustration, so they seek quick fixes. So that's where our society needs to come in and create these riverbanks.
1: Dr. Perry, and ironically, then we try to swim upstream anyway, so we don't even ride the river we built. That's the worst part. Dr. Perry Adler, clinical psychologist. My summary is this, Perry. Who's the tool? Me or the AI?
0: Correct.
1: That's probably where we all need to start. Thank you for being here, as always.
0: Always a pleasure.

0: where the noise stops and the conversation begins.
1: Hey, it's Friday. Welcome to the Graham Richardson Show.
0: The stories that shaped your week aren't just headlines. They are the moments we live through and the decisions that change what comes next.
1: Let's take a closer look at that together.
0: It's national conversations, from major policy shifts to the fun, unexpected trends and friends everyone will be talking about. It is intelligent, unpredictable, and completely Canadian. Stay informed. 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
4: takes on Alberta separatism. 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
5: Demonizing people who have lost hope in Canada is no way to restore it. Name-calling, fear-mongering.
4: How Albertans are responding to his core campaign message. The frightening moments following an earthquake in the Philippines. Plus, FIFA World Cup fever. The fan frenzy and countdown to a historic home kickoff.
6: CTV National News with Omar Sachedina. Reporting tonight, Heather Butts.
4: Good evening. We begin tonight with a message to Alberta separatists and Ottawa from the leader of the opposition. Pierre Poilievre made his case for a united Canada while also arguing for policy change. The speech urging Canadians to find common ground comes as campaigning ramps up ahead of a crucial fall vote. CTV's Kathy Lee on what he said and the reaction.
7: In a packed room of Conservative supporters at a Royal Canadian Legion branch in Calgary, applause for federal leader Pierre Poilievre's stance on Alberta separation.
5: Making Alberta stronger within a united Canada should be a big part of our national project.
7: This speech marking the start of what he says will be a campaign to keep the province within Confederation. While he argued against Alberta leaving Canada, Poilievre acknowledged the frustrations driving some towards it.
5: They do not have a problem with their fellow Canadians, or even with Canada itself. They have a problem with the federal government.
7: He called for changes to federal policies on issues including pipelines, taxes, and provincial autonomy, while urging Albertans to work with other provinces rather than pull away from them. But one retired political scientist says many of those ideas aren't new.
8: Those changes resemble what we had in the Meech Lake Accord and in the Charlottetown Accord back in the late 80s and early 90s. It didn't work then. I'm not sure it's going to work now.
7: At least for one separatist supporter, Poilievre's speech did not change her mind.
9: No, not at all, because I don't think it's fixable by the Liberals.
7: But for other Conservative members, the words resonated.
10: He was able to bring a lot of people together and address the separation without looking down on anybody.
11: Oh, it's very good. He talked about a united, strong Canada.
7: Poilievre also urged Canadians not to dismiss or demonize those considering separation.
5: Those who are choosing separation from Canada are not our enemies.
7: On October 19th, Albertans will either vote to remain in Canada or start the legal process towards a future binding referendum on separation. Kathy Lee, CTV News, Calgary.
4: For more on this, we turn to CTV's chief political correspondent, Vashi Kapelos. How significant is this, Vashi, for Poilievre to come out with this stance and try to strike a balance in Alberta?
12: Hi, Heather. Well, first off, I do think it's very significant that Mr. Poilievre is the first federal politician to essentially officially make the case to Albertans to stay in Canada. He is the most popular popular federal politician in Alberta. He carries with him a certain weight in that province specifically that other federal politicians from other parties may not and likely would not. So the fact that he used this time to get in as early as he did and make this message, I think is significant. And it also is sort of a lesson out of the referendum in Quebec in the 90s when the primary criticism of federal politicians was that they weren't intervening with the Stay in Canada movement early enough. So this addresses that. Now, the one caveat is, will it work? Basically, will Mr. Polyev's message be able to resonate? And I think there remains a big question mark hanging over that. As you heard from some of the people Kathy interviewed, for example, they remain unconvinced, even by someone with staunch conservative credentials like Mr. Polyev. When he delivers the message, they remain unconvinced to stay in Canada. Heather?
4: Vashi, thank you for your insight. Canada's new Governor General called for unity and warned of extreme polarization. Louise Arbour made the call sworn into office. Our senior political correspondent.
13: It by an honor guard, Louise Arbour took her first steps into Canadian history as Canada's 31st Governor General. The former Supreme Court Justice will be tasked with being a symbol of unity and a guardian of constitutional order.
14: These duties call for sound judgment, deep learning, and an unwavering commitment to the rule of law.
13: Carney added, those are the same principles on which Arbour built her long career.
15: It is through our differences that we will build a common future.
13: In a wide-ranging 20-minute speech, Canada's new Governor General celebrated the country's diversity and differences, saying that is how people will build a common future.
15: Extreme polarization is dangerous, but so is extreme consensus. It is through our differences and our fundamental right to express them that we will nourish critical thinking, creativity, and innovation.
13: A message that resonated with other dignitaries who attended the ceremony.
16: She stands for human rights. She stands for justice. She stands for equality.

0: and she laid that all out.
1: While taking over from Canada's first Indigenous Governor General, Mary Simon, Abul underlined the importance of reconciliation.
2: I'm looking forward to working with her in her new capacity, but I know that we are in good stead.
1: While her message was one of unity and a call to lead on the global stage, Abul also injected a hint of patriotic humor.
3: We don't think we are perfect, but we believe we're pretty well on the way there.
1: Arbour also noted the progress made by the armed forces without mentioning her damning 2022 report on sexual misconduct in the military. She'll now be the figurehead of that institution as the Commander-in-Chief of Canada. Heather?
4: Mike Licatour in Ottawa, thank you. The federal government is reportedly planning to propose a ban on social media for children under the age of 16. A government source tells CTV News it's part of the online harms bill to be introduced Wednesday. A similar ban was introduced in Australia last year. A warning, some viewers might find the video in this next story disturbing. At least 35 people are believed to have died, with dozens more injured, following a 7.8 magnitude earthquake in the Philippines. Shocking scenes at a school as a roof collapsed with dozens of children ducking for cover. Amazingly, no one was hurt. CTV's Alex Karpa spoke with Filipinos living in Canada, waiting anxiously to hear from loved ones back home.
5: I just hope nobody's there when this happened.
6: Jeanette Perez can't believe what she is seeing.
5: Oh my God, the roof fell on the children.
6: Witnessing video for the first time of the devastation left in the wake of a massive earthquake that hit the Philippines.
5: I don't even recognize what that mall is.
6: Perez has family living in the city of Davao, which is in the affected area, and say communication with loved ones is hard.
7: We haven't been able to get any first-hand information from them, so it's really very difficult.
6: The offshore earthquake that hit the southern Philippines had a magnitude of 7.8. One of the hardest hit areas was General Santos City. Winnipegger Joylove Silla's family lives in the city, including her husband and two kids, who are safe. She was horrified when she saw the footage coming out of her hometown.
8: It's really horrifying. It's the word that I can say. I cried a lot. I can't sleep at night.
6: Manitoba is home to the largest Filipino population per capita in the country. Perla Havate says she is already trying to figure out ways she can help those in need.
9: This time it happened in the southern part of the Philippines. I am from the northern part of the Philippines. But regardless, we are one nation and we are together every time we go through hard times like this.
6: As for Perez, all she says she can do is just wait for news.
7: I hope you're all okay. We're praying for you out here.
6: The Filipino community here in Manitoba just came together over the weekend to mark the beginning of Filipino Heritage Month. Now they are once again coming together to mourn the lives lost in the earthquake. Alex Garber, CTV News, Winnipeg.
4: Israeli Prime Minister Benjamin Netanyahu says Israel has halted fighting with Iran for now. But he said it will respond forcefully to any future attacks. Iran also said it was suspending offensive operations. The two countries traded fire earlier today for the first time since the U.S. brokered a ceasefire with Tehran 2 months ago. Tensions remain high as Israel continues operations against Hezbollah in Lebanon. Back here at home, a major milestone for the Gordie Howe International Bridge could come this week. Detroit News is reporting a ribbon-cutting ceremony for the new Windsor-Detroit crossing is expected Friday. The 8-year, $6.4 billion project could open to traffic as early as June 15th. However, Windsor's mayor says he hasn't been told about it. Meanwhile, Ontario's premier is stateside as Doug Ford rallies his own trade talks, but with no events open to the media. CTV's Abigail Beeman is in Washington for us tonight. What exactly is his game plan, Abigail?
10: Heather, the premier's focus here in Washington is what he calls Fortress North America.
4: Doug Ford comes to D.C. with a message that echoes what we saw from federal U.S.-Canada Trade Minister Dominic LeBlanc last week. A full renewal of the Canada-U.S.-Mexico free trade deal will benefit economies on both sides of the border. That deal is up for review July 1st. Ford holds a series of meetings during his 2 days in the Capitol, his office not sharing much, and they're closed to media, but we know they include auto sector leads, agriculture reps, and a range of businesses. And a source tells CTV News he will meet lawmakers, including some high-ranking members of Congress. Tonight included a reception with Ross Perot Jr., the American billionaire chair of the board at the United States Chamber of Commerce. An industry source tells us the focus there is more broadly Canadian bilateral issues rather than Ontario-specific. And Ford has a history of controversy in U.S.-Canada trade negotiations. After this ad featuring Ronald Reagan in October, President Donald Trump called off talks with Canada. LeBlanc said while in Washington that that freeze is over. He also said he will be speaking with the United States trade representative this week. Heather?
0: CTV's Abigail Beeman in Washington. Thank you. U.S. President Donald Trump took in Game 3 of the NBA Finals in New York under tight security. Thunderous boos rained down on Trump during the American national anthem. Trump's attendance at the game triggered enhanced security screenings. Fans with tickets had to endure wait times of up to 2 hours or more to enter the famed arena. With just 4 days to go until Canada's first match at the World Cup in Toronto, fans and players kicked off the party at Canada House along the city's waterfront. CTV's Heather Wright was in the middle of the action.
11: Team Canada is in Toronto. Tonight, fans, friends, and family gathered at the city's Harbourfront Centre to officially send the men's national team off to the World Cup.
12: Take it all in at the moment. Take it all in. Obviously, it's special. A home World Cup will happen once in our lifetime. And we're aware of this. For me, honestly, I can't wait for the whistle to just start and get going.
11: A home World Cup is a once-in-a-lifetime event for both players and for fans who are eager to see this team compete on home soil.
13: We dreamed of this for years, and it's finally happening. It's going to be surreal.
11: Team Canada is a mix of veterans from the last World Cup in Qatar and younger players who will be playing in their first World Cup. It's arguably the best men's team Canada has ever fielded, giving young fans a lot to look up to.
14: Lots of legends coming to here.
11: And inspiring the next generation is not just part of the job for this team. It's something that's central to who they are as players, who never got to cheer for Canada in a World Cup when they were growing up.
15: If you can make it in Canada, you can make it to the biggest and best tournament on earth. So I think that that's something that we're showing this next generation. I think that's something that's really going to pay off in terms of making this sport continue to grow and grow in Canada.
16: Canada has never won a match at the World Cup, nor have they ever made it out of the group stage. Two things they hope to change at this tournament. That quest all begins on Friday when they kick things off against Bosnia and Herzegovina here in Toronto. Heather Wright, CTV News, Toronto.
0: The World Cup spotlight will shift to the West Coast on the weekend. CTV's BC Bureau Chief Andrew Johnson on what to expect in Vancouver.
17: To bring 43-year-old BC Place up to FIFA standards, provincial taxpayers have made a major investment. But one of the most noticeable changes in fan experience will be outside.
18: We're encouraging people to get here early. We're opening the gates 3 hours before kickoff.
17: That's because fans will need to contend with airport-style screenings at dozens of checkpoints, a level of security the head of the venue for FIFA says will be similar to the 2010 Winter Games. That's after already clearing checkpoints blocks away from BC Place to enter the stadium zone. At field level, crews are maintaining the multi-million-dollar Fraser Valley-grown grass pitch. UV grow lights are being used to help keep the pitch healthy, as well as tightly controlled in-ground irrigation.
18: Right now, the roof, we like to keep it open on non-match days. It helps the growth of the grass to get as much natural light and air circulation around the pitch. But likely on match days, it will be closed just to create that consistent environment, in particular for broadcast television.
17: The stadium's upgrades extend beyond the field. Nearly $200 million in renovations include a new video board, hospitality areas, and locker rooms.
18: This will be Canada's dressing room for their first match here in Vancouver.
17: And despite hotel and ticket prices well out of reach for most, the stadium is expected to be near capacity from start to finish.
18: We're very close to being sold out across all seven match days here.
17: More than 50,000 fans are expected to fill these seats Saturday in front of a worldwide audience of 130 million when Turkey takes on Australia. Andrew Johnson, CTV News, Vancouver.
0: Coming up.
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26: I believe those who are curious see the world differently. At Viking, we have always been curious and quite a bit different. For over 25 years, we have been connecting the thinking person with the world. First on the great rivers, then on all five oceans, now on all seven continents. We are One Viking, exploring the world in comfort.
0: Ottawa is offering some significant financial relief to airlines struggling to handle the soaring price of jet fuel. But as CTV's Annie Bergeron-Oliver explains, it's being met with a mixed response from major carriers.
27: Ahead of a busy travel season, the federal government is offering airlines a boost to help offset the impact of turbulent oil prices.
19: This is an important step, an important signal from the federal government that they are watching this situation closely and that they're willing to put some money on the table to prevent difficulties from taking place in the Canadian airline industry.
27: Experts say domestic ticket prices in Canada have gone up at least 15% since the war in Iran began. In late April, U.S. Gulf Coast jet fuel hit $4.34 a gallon. Now it's fallen to around $3.50 a gallon, still well above the pre-war price where it hovered around $2.
28: The marketplace will drive airline behavior. This strategy of $150 million with strings attached is not going to be enough to drive the airline behavior.
27: The finance department says they're offering airlines up to $150 million in repayable loans to provide stability and to ensure continued reliable flight access to Canadian air travelers. But reaction today has been mixed. Air Transat and Porter both say they are reviewing the program. Flair, meanwhile, says the program will support competition in the aviation sector. Air Canada says it's currently able to adapt in response and manage this situation. While WestJet says we do not take government loans and ask the government to abandon the of corporate charity, a position the Conservatives agree with.
29: The consumer is never the one that gets the benefit from any of these government bailouts.
30: Airlines who choose to apply for the loan will have to agree to limit executive pay and maintain operations in Canada. But the finance department, Heather, says the exact details are up for negotiation.
0: All right, Annie, thank you. Still ahead. A spectacular light show on Earth captured from above.
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7: 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The mornings. The laughs. 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So for everything he gave you, give him Man-Made.
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0: A bizarre fireworks display for you tonight that broke out in Tennessee. A truck hauling fireworks exploded, sending pyrotechnics into the sky on Saturday. The sparks stopped traffic in both directions for several minutes before the show was brought to an end with no injuries. And a spectacular aurora display has been captured on camera from space. Astronauts on board a SpaceX capsule took in quite a show with the lights dancing and snaking directly below their spacecraft. This time lapse caught the Aurora Australis, the elusive twin of the Northern Lights in the Southern Hemisphere. Still ahead, ready to hit the pitch.
35: And White tries to carry that all in.
0: How Canada's Ali Ahmed got to the World Cup.
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1: Lately, business has become more, let's say, challenging.
2: So what do we do now? We roll up our sleeves, we build it ourselves. We do it here and better with BDC. I'm talking microchips and drones and quantum technologies. I have no idea what a quantum is, but I know we are crushing it. So entrepreneurs, this is your moment. BDC is helping you lead the way to make a stronger Canada, from aluminum to AI and beyond.
0: As the excitement builds for the FIFA World Cup, Canadian midfielder Ali Ahmed is hoping to return from injury and play in front of a home crowd. CTV's chief anchor and senior editor Omar Sachdina on his soccer journey and the bumps along the way.
11: Ali Ahmed's professional breakthrough came with the Vancouver Whitecaps. Now he'll return to that city and the city of his birth, Toronto, for the World Cup on home soil, a moment he's counting down to.
12: It's the pinnacle of football, of international football, and we're all just so excited to represent this beautiful country together.
11: Getting to play at this elite level has been a test of character and a validation of his tenacity.
12: Sharing a room with maybe four or five different strangers and using a public bathroom. But like I said, just wanted it so bad. And
13: used a public bathroom?
12: Yeah, like in the hostel, you don't have your own washroom.
11: He describes it as one of the lowest points in his life, living in a dingy room in Lisbon when he was just 17 to chase a pro contract in Portugal.
13: He turned down an academy contract at 17 with Toronto FC to go on to play in Europe. Why did you do that?
12: You know, a lot of players from Canada have that European dream, and when you hear about a chance to play in a country like Portugal, sometimes you don't think twice, even if it might not be the prettiest situation.
11: It was a gamble on himself that didn't pan out, but he doesn't see it as a loss. He views it as a win because he got a lesson in resilience.
12: It's things like that, you know, make you appreciate where you're at now a lot more.
11: His persistence paying off with an impressive season at Norwich in England. He broke into the national team a year before Copa America in 2024, helping Canada to a fourth place finish.
12: There's nothing better than experience, and the Copa America, just the atmospheres and the pressure of games. No better way to test yourself, and experience is one of the best teachers, I feel.
11: Two things he says help ground him. The first is faith. A practicing Muslim, he plays even while he's fasting during Ramadan.
12: Just a spiritual boost, and meant, you know, for the brain as well, and the soul. Like, the boost you get, I think, kind of counteracts the nutritional effects.
11: His other anchor?
12: Just as much as I represent Canada and love Canada, my parents, you know, come from Ethiopia, and that is also a big part of who I am, my identity, because, you know, that's where my parents, you know, kind of, you know, culture and raised me upon.
11: Ali Ahmed! Family who will be cheering him on at his first World Cup now.
12: It's amazing. It's, no words can really describe how, you know, the feeling of playing in two home stadiums.
11: Omar Sachdina, CTV News, Toronto.
0: An incredible experience for players and fans, and we'll be live on location this Friday for all the excitement. I'm Heather Botts for all of us at CTV National News. Thank you for watching. Omar.

0: every stage of her distinguished career. Her Excellency Louise Arbour has defended and promoted justice, dignity, and equality.
1: Louise Arbour has officially been sworn in as Canada's 31st Governor General after an installation ceremony at the Senate.
2: A better way is to listen, understand, persuade, and address the easily solvable problems they are asking us to fix.
1: Conservative leader Pierre Poilievre appeals to Albertans to remain in Canada, all while pushing for federal policy changes to ease separatist sentiments.
3: This strategy of $150 million with strings attached is not going to be enough to drive the, airline behavior.
1: And the federal government is stepping in to help domestic airlines deal with rising jet fuel costs. Thanks for joining us. You're watching CTV News Channel. I'm Karen Dillon. We begin this half hour in Ottawa, where it has been a day full of pomp and circumstance. Former Supreme Court Justice Louise Arbour is now officially Canada's 31st Governor General. CTV's senior political correspondent Michael Couture now with more on Arbour's message to Canadians.
4: Ushered into the Senate by an honor guard, Louise Arbour took her first steps into Canadian history as Canada's 31st Governor General. The former Supreme Court Justice will be tasked with being a symbol of unity and a guardian of constitutional order.
0: These duties call for sound judgment, deep learning, and an unwavering commitment to the rule of law.
4: Carney added, those are the same principles on which Arbour built her long career.
5: It is through our differences that we will build a common future.
4: In a wide-ranging 20-minute speech, Canada's new Governor General celebrated the country's diversity and differences, saying that is how people will build a common future.
5: Extreme polarization is dangerous, but so is extreme consensus. It is through our differences and our fundamental right to express them that we will nourish critical thinking, creativity, and innovation.
4: A message that resonated with other dignitaries who attended the ceremony.
6: She stands for human rights, she stands for justice, she stands for equality, and she laid that all out.
4: While taking over from Canada's first Indigenous Governor General, Mary Simon, Arbour underlined the importance of reconciliation.
7: I'm looking forward to working with her in her new capacity, but I know that we are in good stead.
4: While her message was one of unity and a call to lead on the global stage, Arbour also injected a hint of patriotic humor.
5: We don't think we are perfect, but we believe we're pretty well on the way there.
8: Arbour also noted the progress made by the armed forces, without mentioning her damning 2022 report on sexual misconduct in the military. She'll now be the figurehead of the institution as the Commander-in-Chief of Canada. Mike LeCouture, CTV News, Ottawa.
1: Conservative leader Pierre Poilievre was in Calgary Monday delivering a keynote speech. He's urging Albertans to stay in Canada, but there is more to his message. CTV's Kathy Lee now with more on what he had to say.
9: Pierre Poilievre used his speech today at the Legion in Calgary to launch what he says will be a campaign to keep Alberta in Canada. Here's a little bit of what he had to say.
2: Those who are choosing separation from Canada are not our enemies. Demonizing people who have lost hope in Canada is no way to restore it. Name-calling, fear-mongering, and ostracizing will only worsen and broaden the divide.
9: Poilievre made the case against separation, but also acknowledged the frustrations driving some Albertans toward it. His message was that Alberta doesn't need to leave Canada. It needs different policies coming out of Ottawa and changes on issues like pipelines, resource development, taxes, and provincial autonomy. He repeatedly urged Albertans to lock arms with other parts of the country rather than pull away from them.
10: I really enjoyed his speech. He was able to bring a lot of people together and address the separation without looking down on anybody.
11: I would want separation. Yes.
12: So did this convince you at all?
11: No, not at all, because I don't think it's fixable by the Liberals.
13: Oh, it's very good. He talked about a united, strong Canada, and Alberta within a united, strong Canada.
9: On October 19th, Albertans will either vote to remain in Canada or start the legal process towards a future binding referendum on separation. Kathy Lee, CTV News, Calgary.
1: So with more on this speech, let's bring in CTV News political commentator and former director of communications for Prime Minister Paul Martin, Scott Reed. Scott, welcome.
14: Thank you.
1: So Scott, what was Polyev's goal with the speech and was he successful?
14: Well, I thought it was a very reassuring initial intervention on this question by Pierre Polyev. And it's no surprise that he's going to differ with the government in Ottawa on key priorities. But it was an unqualified, uncompromising endorsement of the idea of Canada, the project of Canada. And so I thought it was a very positive speech. I think his goal was to say that there's a case for staying in Canada, even among those that have flirted with separatism. And as a conservative, he made that case, and I thought quite forcefully.
1: So Pierre Polyev is from Alberta, and he has strong ties there as well politically. So is it difficult for him to find a balancing act of urging Albertans to stay united?
14: Yes, but I think that he struck that balance with some success today because, again, he was unqualified in his support for Canada. This is a man who wants to be prime minister. It is an expectation we all ought to have that he supports Canada without conditions. But by the same token, he indicated that he would pursue different policies and priorities. And his hope is that that would be appealing to Albertans, that that would be an argument in favor of staying and remaining within Canada. So I do think there's somewhat of a tricky balance to be struck. Months ago, many people thought that this balance would be very difficult for him to strike. And I, on the basis of this speech tonight, thought that he found the path pretty successfully.
1: So, Scott, he urged Albertans, I should say, to stay in Canada, but he also called for federal policy changes. Can you talk to us a little bit about that?
14: Yeah, and that shouldn't be surprising. He's the leader of the opposition. He's not going to endorse the Mark Carney Project, and he's not going to endorse Ottawa as an MP from Alberta and as someone who's leading a political movement that has large representation from Alberta. So none of that is a surprise. But he didn't extend that to the point of saying that our support for Canada and Alberta ought to be conditional upon securing very specific policy changes. Instead, he just indicated, I would pursue a different path. That ought to be even more reassuring. I did think it was a bit cute. He's gilding the lily a bit when he says these are all easily solvable problems. Well, if they were easily solvable problems, they'd be solved already. Canada is a challenging government, a challenging country to govern. But again, I do think that he managed to square the circle with relative success.
1: So talk to us a little bit about the separatist movement, if you want to call it, or separatist sentiments that are going on in Alberta. What have you heard from on the ground? How are people feeling?
14: I think there's still quite a bit of anger toward Ottawa, but that is part of a long tradition in Alberta. People don't feel that they're involved in the national project. They don't think that the federal government gives due recognition to resource development and other issues. And they're particularly feeling alienated after the past 10 years under Justin Trudeau, where there was a clear focus on climate policy. That being said, there's also a scad of misinformation and myth-making and myth-repeating that gets bandied about in this. And I think probably the most reassuring thing that's happened over the course of the last number of weeks is that as this question has become clear, as this issue has moved into focus, and it's obvious that this referendum will occur in October, we've actually seen support for separatism fall. That wasn't necessarily inevitable, and I do think that's a positive signal. Hopefully, that will remain the case.
1: Okay, so Scott, let's see how it goes over the next couple of months before that October 19th referendum. Thanks for joining us.
14: Thank you.
1: That is CTV News political commentator and former director of communications for Prime Minister Paul Martin, Scott Reed. The Canadian government is launching a new loan program aimed at helping domestic airlines deal with higher jet fuel prices resulting from the conflict in the Middle East. Yeah. The program is offering eligible airlines up to $150 million in repayable loans. The Department of Finance says companies receiving support through this program would have to commit to buy Canadian, maintain Canadian operations by protecting jobs, and restrict dividends and executive compensation. Meantime, Ontario Premier Doug Ford is in Washington, D.C. this week. That's where he continues to urge Americans to drop tariffs. CTV's Abigail Beeman now with more on Ford's trip. Abigail.
15: The premier's focus here in Washington is what he calls Fortress North America.
1: Doug Ford comes to D.C. with a message that echoes what we saw from federal U.S.-Canada Trade Minister Dominic LeBlanc last week. A full renewal of the Canada-U.S.-Mexico free trade deal will benefit economies on both sides of the border. That deal is up for review July 1st. Ford holds a series of meetings during his 2 days in the Capitol, his office not sharing much, and they're closed to media, but we know they include auto sector leads, agriculture reps, and a range of businesses. And a source tells CTV News he will meet lawmakers, including some high-ranking members of Congress. Tonight included a reception with Ross Perot Jr., the American billionaire chair of the board at the United States Chamber of Commerce. An industry source tells us the focus there is more broadly Canadian bilateral issues rather than Ontario-specific. And Ford has a history of controversy in U.S.-Canada trade negotiations. After this ad featuring Ronald Reagan in October, President Donald Trump called off talks with Canada. When he was here in Washington, LeBlanc said that freeze is over. He also said he would be speaking with the United States Trade Representative this week. Abigail Beeman, CTV News, Washington.
15: After a wave of tit-for-tat missile strikes, Israel and Iran agree to pause attacks. We'll tell you why when we come back.
16: Hell, I love the drama. The stakes are so high. And Question Period is the landmark. Want to know what's truly going on in our country? Here's where you'll find out.
17: The global economy is fundamentally changing.
16: This is a place where real change can happen. Major players, tough conversations.
18: We don't need more bureaucracy.
16: Everything off the cuff with real pressure to give honest answers. These are the people who make news. What they say drives what everyone in Canada is talking about. Right now, that's more important than ever.
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15: Welcome back. Thanks for joining us. I'm Karen Dillon, and you are watching CTV News Channel. A heartbreaking search is underway in Joliet, Quebec, for the remains of an Indigenous baby who died more than 5 decades ago. Forensic teams are excavating a soccer field, hoping to solve the 53-year-old mystery. CTV's Matt Grillo has more on the hunt for answers.
25: On the grounds of where their young family member could possibly be buried, the Echiquan family performs a ceremony. Loriana was just 2.5 months old in 1973 when her family was told she died from pneumonia at a Joliet hospital.
26: They told them that
0: they could not bring Lorena home because it would be too expensive. You know, there was no option for them but to go bury her in the cemetery.
25: Lorena was buried in a cornfield. For decades, the family has been searching for answers. And last month, the exhumation process was authorized by a Quebec judge. Today is the first day of digging, and it is extremely difficult for Lorena's sister. When I came here, I started crying, she says. A team from Quebec's Forensic Science Lab is on site, and the work is supervised by a Quebec coroner. It's an emotional day for the Echequan family. It's sad, very sad, says Lorena's uncle. He says the family mourns as it watches the digging nearby. We were neglected, he says. They took away our children like they were objects.
0: We're in a situation where a child and a family was not respected, it's wrong what happened. And I think it's a treatment that a lot of indigenous people had at the time.
25: It's believed that Lorena's body was placed in a styrofoam box. 53 years later, the family hopes to find her and bring her home to Manawan, more than 3 hours north of Montreal.
0: It's such a burden that they are carrying for so many years, for all their lives. So maybe it will bring them justice. Maybe not completely.
3: There are four locations that have been identified and will be searched, and those efforts are expected to last at least 3 weeks. Matt Grillo, CTV News, Joliette.
15: Now to the Middle East, where Israeli Prime Minister Benjamin Netanyahu says Israel has halted fighting with Iran for now. Netanyahu says Israel will respond forcefully to any future attacks. Iran also says it is suspending its offensive operations. The two countries have traded fire for the first time since the U.S. brokered a ceasefire with Tehran 2 months ago. Tensions, though, remain high in the region as Israel continues operations against Hezbollah in Lebanon. And a federal judge has struck down Donald Trump's hefty fee hike on new H-1B visas. The Trump administration had set a $100,000 application fee on the visa, allegedly as a way to prevent foreign workers from taking American jobs. The court, though, has blocked the visa policy, saying the government exceeded its authority in imposing it. The H-1B program is used by companies to hire highly skilled foreign workers in specialized fields.
4: We're all just so excited to represent this beautiful country.
15: Still ahead, how Team Canada's Ali Ahmed is preparing to live out his World Cup dream. He sits down with Omar Sajidina. We have his story next.
5: We begin with a troubling new jobs report.
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27: Lately, business has become more, let's say, challenging.
28: So what do we do now? We roll up our sleeves, we build it ourselves. We do it here and better with BDC. I'm talking microchips and drones and quantum technologies. I have no idea what a quantum is, but I know we are crushing it. So entrepreneurs, this is your moment. BDC is helping you lead the way to make a stronger Canada, from aluminum to AI and beyond.
29: You don't realize you're in the small moments. At least, not while they're happening. The mornings. The laughs. The first tries. And somehow, they become the moments you never forget. That's the thing about dads. They give us so much through all the little things. So for everything he gave you, give him Man-Made.

0: firsts. So many firsts. Adventures. All-nighters. Tooth fairies. Tough lessons. Small wins. Big ones, too. First dates. True loves. Last goodbyes. And the first time realizing they won't be a kid forever. Make their firsts their own with Mido, the money app built for growing up.
1: Thanks for joining us. You're watching CTV News Channel. I'm Karen Dillon. As the World Cup approaches, you may already be seeing more commercials from official FIFA sponsors, though some who are not licensed partners are using guerrilla marketing campaigns to avoid trademark infringements while still cashing in on the event's momentum. CTV's John Woodward reports.
2: Our screen will be in front of the mural.
3: Susan Puff is getting ready to turn this parking lot into a soccer watch party in a few days.
2: That will be on Friday with Team Canada, so we hope everybody comes and cheers them on.
3: The Broadview Danforth Business Improvement Association's poster says cheer on Team Canada, but there are some words you don't see.
2: We're not allowed to use those two words, and I can't even say them in this interview, so you will have to say them.
3: Okay, I'll say it. The words are world and cup. Trademarks that FIFA is jealously guarding because its sponsorship revenue is worth billions.
4: They're typically huge companies, first of all, because you have to remember a FIFA sponsorship at the highest level, let's say a Coca-Cola, for example, might be anywhere from $150 to $200 million.
3: But there are other businesses trying for publicity as well. Tim Hortons is just celebrating its soccer heritage. Canadian airline Air Transat has poked fun at sky-high

0: creator Rafik Belmesk.
1: When there's a big event like this, it's important for brands to capitalize on some of the momentum that's happening on the field and some of the conversations that the fans are having.
0: Metrolinx offering a limited edition soccer Presto card. Vancouver's TransLink agency selling out of its soccer ball-shaped transit passes. And pot shop Cosmic Charlie's on Toronto's Queen Street West isn't selling a World Cup trophy bong. They're saying,
2: we have our championship bong.
3: How close can I fly to the sun without getting my wings burned off?
0: Trademark lawyer Mei Cheng says these efforts are often tongue-in-cheek, but cross the line and the cease and desist letters will come.
3: They're inviting trouble, I can put it that way.
0: Well, trouble Susan Puff wants to avoid.
4: We've been creative, we've got a great plan, and everybody's going to have fun.
0: She knows that even if the words World Cup aren't on the poster, the fans will understand. John Woodward, CTV News.
5: And there's just a handful of days to go until Team Canada hits the pitch for its first game of the World Cup. The team's starting goalkeeper says he's itching to get off on the field to kick off Canada's run in the tournament.
6: Take it all in at the moment. Take it all in. Obviously, it's special. A home World Cup will happen once in our lifetime. And we're aware of this. I mean, for me, honestly, I can't wait for the whistle to just start and get going. But obviously, we're enjoying all these things.
5: And fans and family were out in full force Monday night to wish the team well and send them off ahead of their first match on Friday against Bosnia-Herzegovina. And Team Canada midfielder Ali Ahmed is hoping to return from an injury and play in his first World Cup at home. CTV News' chief anchor and senior editor Omar Sachedina sat down with Ahmed and learned about his soccer journey.
7: Ali Ahmed's professional breakthrough came with the Vancouver Whitecaps. Now he'll return to that city and the city of his birth, Toronto, for the World Cup on home soil. A moment he's counting down to.
8: It's the pinnacle of football, of international football, and we're all just so excited to represent this beautiful country together.
7: Getting to play at this elite level has been a test of character and a validation of his tenacity.
8: Sharing a room with maybe four or five different strangers and using a public bathroom. But like I said, just wanted it so bad. And
9: used a public bathroom?
8: Yeah, like in the hostel, you don't have your own washroom.
7: He describes it as one of the lowest points in his life, living in a dingy room in Lisbon when he was just 17 to chase a pro contract in Portugal.
9: He turned down an academy contract at 17 with Toronto FC to go on to play in Europe. Why did you do that?
8: You know, a lot of players from Canada have that European dream, and when you hear about a chance to play in a country like Portugal, sometimes you don't think twice, even if it might not be the prettiest situation.
7: It was a gamble on himself that didn't pan out, but he doesn't see it as a loss. He views it as a win because he got a lesson in resilience.
8: It's things like that, you know, make you appreciate where you're at now a lot more.
7: His persistence paying off with an impressive season at Norwich in England. He broke into the national team a year before Copa America in 2024, helping Canada to a fourth place finish.
8: There's nothing better than experience, and the Copa America, just the atmospheres and the pressure of games. No better way to test yourself, and experience is one of the best teachers, I feel.
7: Two things he says help ground him. The first is faith. A practicing Muslim, he plays even while he's fasting during Ramadan.
8: Just a spiritual boost, and meant, you know, for the brain as well, and the soul. Like, the boost you get, I think, kind of counteracts the nutritional effects.
7: His other anchor?
8: Just as much as I represent Canada and love Canada, my parents, you know, come from Ethiopia, and that is also a big part of who I am, my identity, because, you know, that's where my parents, you know, kind of, you know, culture and raised me upon.
7: Ali Ahmed! Family. family who will be cheering him on at his first World Cup now.

0: describe how, you know, the feeling of playing in two home stadiums.
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2: And as we head to break, a spectacular display that was captured in space to tell you about. Astronauts on board a SpaceX capsule took in quite a show. Take a look at this. The lights dancing and snaking directly below their spacecraft. The Aurora Australis was caught on camera, and the Australis is the elusive twin of the Northern Lights in the Southern Hemisphere. Just beautiful. You are watching CTV News Channel. Your top stories are

0: What you doing, Dad?
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2: From the National Newsroom of the Canadian Press, I'm Karen Rebo. An update from health officials in British Columbia shares that the Canadian who fell ill with hantavirus on a cruise ship that was stricken with an outbreak earlier this spring has recovered. The Office of the Provincial Health Officer says the Yukon resident was discharged from hospital late last week. The three other Canadians who have been isolating since last month are being monitored in their 42-day quarantine and are still showing no symptoms. All four may have been exposed to the Andes antivirus aboard the MV Hondius cruise ship, which was hit by the outbreak during its voyage from Argentina to Antarctica sometime after April 1st. A ribbon cutting is scheduled for Friday for the newest Canada-U.S. bridge, but when it could open to traffic remains unclear. A source says the ribbon-cutting event is tentatively scheduled this week for the Gordie Howe International Bridge between Ontario and Michigan. It would be an important step forward for the long-awaited bridge after U.S. President Donald Trump insisted his country would have to be compensated in order for it to open. Canada paid to build that bridge, and its ownership is shared between the federal government and the state of Michigan. Farm organizations want Ottawa to review its proposed high-speed rail line between Quebec City and Toronto, pointing to the costs and the economic impacts.
3: The farm groups from Quebec, Ontario, and across Canada worry the project could cost far more than projected and cause significant damage to agricultural land. They point to a 2025 study that forecasts the economic benefits from Alto High-Speed Rail to be $48 billion over 40 years. The study's researchers argue that figure falls well short of Alto's projected cost, between $60 billion and $90 billion. Alto did not immediately provide a comment. Jason White, The Canadian Press.
2: U.S. President Donald Trump says the two pilots of an American Army helicopter that crashed around the Strait of Hormuz early Tuesday are fine. He made the comments to journalists late Monday at JFK International Airport. The New York Times first reported that a U.S. Army Apache attack helicopter went down near the strategic waterway, which remains under a chokehold by Iran. The crash happened hours after Iran and Israel exchanged fire on Monday, and that put talks to solidify a shaky ceasefire on fragile ground. Donald Trump became the first sitting U.S. president to attend an NBA Finals game, but his appearance at Game 3 didn't come without some pain. Inside Madison Square Garden Monday night, Trump got a cool reception from New York Knicks fans when his face was shown on the Jumbotron. He was criticized by many fans and politicians for his desire to go to the game, which brought strict security measures in and around MSG. This is the Canadian Press. In sports, the San Antonio Spurs got their first win of these NBA Finals. The Spurs, on 32 points from star Victor Wembanyama, racked up a 115-111 victory over the New York Knicks at Madison Square Garden. Now, the Knicks still lead the best-of-seven series 2-1, but it was their first loss in 46 days. Game 4 goes tomorrow night, again in New York. The Toronto Blue Jays lost the first in their 3-game series against the Philadelphia Phillies. Christopher Sanchez struck out 10, and the visiting Phillies beat the Blue Jays 5-2 for Phillies' 6th win in 7 games. Mississauga, Ontario's Josh Naylor had a banner night for his Seattle Mariners. Naylor hit a grand slam in the 5th inning to lift the American League West leading Mariners to a 6-3 win over the Baltimore Orioles. Cody Bellinger hit a bases-loaded 2-run single in the 10th to lift the New York Yankees 7-5 over Cleveland. From the Canadian Press, I'm Karen Rebo.
4: Apple is rebranding Siri. During its Worldwide Developers Conference, the tech giant unveiled Siri AI, which uses Apple intelligence. The features include a more conversational experience with the system, which also allows users to adjust voice expression.
5: Hi, let's find the right voice for you. I'll practice some things I like to say while you listen. Let me try this one out. You have one new message. Here's another one. Your timer is set for 1 minute. Now for some directions. At the next stop sign, turn right.
4: Other announcements include Apple's next Mac OS called Golden Gate, as well as changes to Liquid Glass and additional features to its child safety tools. OpenAI is reportedly still working on a so-called super app. The Financial Times says it will be rolled out in a few weeks with an updated version of ChatGPT. And some Facebook users could be getting a second payment from parent company Meta's $725 million privacy settlement. That's expected to roll out this week. Tech Report, I'm Matt Mattinson.
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8: Good morning. Welcome to the program. Adam Sterling with you once again on CFAX 1070. This is Monday, June 8th of the year 2026. Lots to talk about on the show today, as always. Yes, it is me. I am back live. Big thanks to Rob Buffum, Steve Young, Morgana Atby, as well as what I can only presume is a cast of thousands taking part with all of you via text messages, all the guests, all the calls. I really needed a week off last week. I was gone for the most part. I was still watching, though, as various municipal meetings and matters were winding their way through the various nooks and crannies of municipal discourse. Will the CRD reactivate its Twitter account? Ah, this is the story that I think a lot of people might have missed that was tucked away because it wasn't really on the agenda. In fact, there was at least one member of the committee for the CRD's governance last week that tried to stop it from being discussed altogether because it was not on the agenda and there should have been notice. But no, it was Director Kevin Murdoch that brought up during the public engagement discussion last week for the CRD the issue of social media policies.
9: No. You'll up to you if you think it's appropriate, but just I think a motion here that's to direct that staff be directed to or be free to use any social media platforms they deem appropriate in their communication strategy.
10: Before that's seconded, I'm going to look to staff. Is that necessary or do you already have that within your...
8: They said they would need specific direction if the intent was to reconsider their use of Twitter or X.
11: Challenge there. I think we'd need specific direction if the intent is to reconsider the use of X, if that's the intent. But otherwise, broadly, the motion can certainly be supported by staff.
9: Sorry. So through you, Chair, the motion that would probably be most appropriately that, and I'll take the exact wording, but that the... this committee recommend, or that the, I guess the motion would be that the board remove previous restrictions to social media platforms.
10: Before I get a seconder, does staff want to comment on those that motion and help frame it?
8: So anyway, it was Colin Plant jumps in a couple of minutes later saying, hold on, I don't think this is in order.
10: Director Plant?
12: Yeah, I don't think this is in order. I don't think this is a motion arising. The policy for how we're going to engage, I don't think is the time that we would then be revisiting what social media platforms were. I think this should be a motion with...
8: I know, right? I thought everybody was going to go to Blue Sky. Although there's nothing necessarily wrong with Blue Sky, I have said that I find, and I still put the show material on Twitter or X every day because it allows me to write more than Blue Sky does. It allows me to post clips from council meetings without the sort of media restrictions that exist on other social media platforms. And once upon a time, it was the changes that were made to the Meta platform Facebook on the sharing of material that's generated by qualified news organizations that's in the eyes of the government regulation and legislation that made so many folks involved with media go over to X in the first place. And Elon Musk, of course, buys the X platform. Where do people go after that? The question doesn't really have a clear answer, but we've seen a number of governments, City of Victoria, chief among them, phasing out their use of a social media account, ostensibly to signal their moral intent and to try to vote with their dollars, so to speak. And yet the question remains as to whether or not governments really are doing themselves a favor by removing themselves from platforms where they would reach the most people, given that regardless of what other material might be on that platform, people should have access to correct information, and other forms of information or misinformation could very well expand and fill that vacuum. You see the government of Canada maintain a robust presence on Twitter or X. You see the government of British Columbia and various cabinet ministers maintain robust presences on X. Why are municipal governments the odd one out in this? A reasonable person might ask themselves.
12: Notice.
10: Okay, we've got a point of order here. I'm going to look to staff for some...
8: So staff says, okay, point of order, is that valid, is that not?
7: So we did have some discussion on that. I'm afraid I can't offer a lot of guidance here. It's a decision for the chair as to whether or not this is sufficiently related to the content of this report.
8: So they end up voting...
10: With the vote, all in favor? Opposed? No.
12: No, I'd like to speak to it. I think we all have the right to speak to it.
8: Yep. So it was Kevin Murdoch, mayor of Oak Bay, brought it forward in the first place. Why did he bring it forward?
9: Very briefly. Look, I just think our entire goal as a level of government is to inform as many people as possible across as many platforms as possible. I think we have a bit of an outlier in terms of a very specific board mandate on restricting one social media platform, and that's fine. That may well stand, but I think this motion, and I appreciate you allowing it to stand as a motion arising.
8: They want staff to come back with a report on the impacts of that ban and what would happen if they just allowed staff to try to fulfill the government mandate of reaching the most people possible with the platforms that were available to them. It was dual directors Murdoch putting this forward, Oak Bay Mayor Kevin Murdoch putting it forward. It was seconded and supported by Saanich Mayor Dean Murdoch. No relation, they're spelled differently.
13: I just very briefly am supportive. I would not have been supportive of specifically looking at the restriction as the board had previously directed, but rather the evolving use of social media and how it relates to this organization's ability.
8: It wouldn't actually necessarily turn their Twitter account back on, but it would be the first step required for that to happen. Director Plant being the dissenting voice in the discussion. This was last Wednesday, by the way.
12: So having heard that, and knowing that the board in the last year or two did give clear direction on one item, I think before we send staff off on a task to report back to us on options, it would have been in due order for us to review the policy that already exists to see if we need to update it. I think this is a bit of a pure searching for a problem. The board made a clear decision to get off of Twitter X, and he doesn't have any other concerns. So to me, we don't need to do this work. If this wants to be a strategic priority for the next board, so be it. But we already have a social media platform. If we want to know more, it's indebted, I think, upon us to go and do that work. So I will be voting against this, and I say this is an opportunity for us to not send staff on a task to do work that we could.
8: So anyway, the vote happened.
10: Forward, so this is a motion on the floor.
8: Again, this is just for a report. They're not changing anything, but if they are going to change it, they need the report to justify it first.
10: Director Plant, you're with us? Okay, good. I'm going to call the question. All in favor? Those opposed? Director Plant, opposed. Thank you.
8: So anyway, that report expected to come back at some point in future. It's not the only policy that could be reconsidered going forward. Many of you might recall, once upon a time in the year 2022, the municipality of Oak Bay, whose mayor you just heard in those clips that were recorded at CRD last Wednesday, was part of an overall effort, a bold policy, I don't want to say experiment, because they didn't end up going forward with it, and that's what brings us to today, to try to phase out the use of gas-powered lawn equipment in the municipality of Oak Bay. There was a petition that was signed. More than 600 signatures were on it. It came before Oak Bay Council. A number of speakers were impassioned in 2022. Well, there's a report on the Oak Bay Council website for this evening. It says, review of phasing out gas-powered garden equipment, because, as some of you may recall, the deadline for phasing out gas-powered garden equipment in Oak Bay was the end of 2026. And while in, you know, the year 2022, that might have seemed like it was a long way off in the future, now that you and I find ourselves more than halfway through 2026, the time has come to look very carefully at whether or not that, like perhaps many other goals we have set for ourselves in recent years, was a realistic one, and whether or not BC housing policy compliance might have made Oak Bay staff too busy to implement what needed to be implemented to ban gas-powered lawn equipment. No, that's not just a bunch of nonsense words that I said back to back. That is literally something that's on the agenda for this evening. Oh, and by the way, Colwood might end up, what does this say here? they might end up stopping the practice of putting resident submissions on their agendas, and they're blaming artificial intelligence because a staff report says an advance in artificial intelligence tools is enabling the generation of significantly longer, more complex written submissions from members of the public. It says staff is therefore recommending that Colwood end the practice of appending resident correspondence to public agendas, arguing that the practice, quote, creates administrative privacy and risk management considerations, and, quote, can be a significant impact to staff workload related to review, redaction, and compliance. Now, there's a lot of things that are happening this evening. Oak Bay gets an update on their once bold efforts to phase out gas-powered lawn equipment, essentially, according to my read, throwing in the towel, although it would still be part of their overall larger climate strategy. Oak Bay also has a contentious development in the Uplands area that's coming before it this evening that I'll be watching very carefully. It's the idea of a missing middle type form in Uplands, which is, of course, known for, among many other things, having very expensive single-family homes on it, if not exclusively, then largely. And also, Colwood has a contentious development that actually got pulled off the agenda at the last minute during before a raucous public participation session late last month. It's coming back on the agenda in a different form this evening. Saanich has its tree bylaw that's on its agenda tonight. The 3-to-1 replacement ratio that Saanich has prided itself on, you cut down one tree, you have to plant three, could be relaxed down to 1-to-1. But that does not mean that the policy is necessarily pro-developer. There are other measures that it would seek to implement to try to balance that loss that the staff report at least argues could accomplish the various goals, including building more housing in Saanich more effectively than what was on before. We've got a full show coming up, a bunch of previews in terms of things that I'm watching on my radar for this evening, as well as what might unfold next. Victoria Council, their entire evening council meeting for this Thursday that they have set up, is devoted to people who've received money, and by people I mean organizations and groups that have received money from the Community Safety and Well-being Plan, talking about the positive impacts that they have had in the community. Will that be enough? Saw Victoria councillors while I was away getting ready in terms of starting their campaigns, both officially, although they had already officially announced that they were seeking re-election earlier in the year. They're off to an early start. Will we see a healthy field of challengers? There is so much going on, and we'll have a rundown right after this.
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8: Too busy with BC housing policy to properly implement a ban on gas-powered lawn equipment. We'll get to that coming up in just a few moments. But first, blame artificial intelligence. Colwood Council's Committee of the Whole will receive a staff report this evening advising that there's been, quote, an advance in artificial intelligence, or AI, it says, tools enabling the generation of significantly longer, more complex written submissions for members of the public, i.e., and for those of you who don't know how this works, on any number of matters that councils have to make decisions on, you'll have people write letters and they'll put the letters on the agenda. They redact out the person's email address and phone number and things like that. But what they say will stand on the public record. And that helps a lot of observers like me and like others. We look at the agenda in advance. We say, wow, there's 100 letters on this agenda. There's people are really interested in this. And wow, almost all of them are for it or almost all of them are against it. And while that won't necessarily determine which way a council is going to decide on something, it can be a good indicator of overall community sentiment, albeit an imperfect one. Colwood has a staff report on its agenda for this evening, essentially warning that AI makes it really easy to write letters complaining about things, and they have a proposed solution, and that's to just stop putting the letters on the public agenda, period. There are other solutions, of course. That's not the only one, but it's one of the options that's being pitched, saying that it creates an administrative privacy and risk management consideration. It says it can be a significant impact to staff workload related to what they say review, redaction, and compliance. My point, though, is that I'm unclear if this goes forward. And again, this is one of a number of potential changes to what they call their procedures bylaw in Colwood, essentially their bylaw that governs how council meetings work. One of the other changes that's in here would impose speaking time limits on members of council, which we've seen become quite contentious in Victoria with Marianne Alto timing how much each councillor spends talking about a certain issue. Mark Gardner commonly asking how much time she has left on one issue or another. We've also seen some contentious debates take place in the Colwood Council chambers. I could see one or more members of that council feeling like that time limit might be used against them to silence them. I don't want to presuppose what might be said during the debate that could be happening this evening. But it's going to be very interesting to watch this go forward, because the idea of putting letters on the agenda is something that Colwood Council actually discussed last year. They actually have a special spot on their website that was created, a council resolution that was brought forward by Councillor Day on May 12th of 2025 that actually bundles together the public correspondence to make it easy to look for, easy to find, easy to click through and read through. And during that discussion, it was pointed out by a number of councillors how it's important to have that correspondence available to the public to help hold council itself accountable. This point, among others, brought up by Councillor Ian Ward.
26: It wouldn't hurt to know that
2: You know, if there were 10 letters opposed to a particular item and then a decision went one way or the other, you could draw your own conclusions from that. So I see some logic in that. So I would support that portion of it with an amendment to the latter component. Thank you.
8: And they were debating at this point, and the debate wasn't about whether or not they should just take them off entirely. The point was made over and over again is that letters attached to the agenda were an accountability mechanism that was important. They were actually debating during this debate whether or not they should get their staff.
3: Tomato, tomato.
8: Whether or not they should get their staff to try to summarize what each person at public participation said in the minutes. That's what this debate was actually about. The argument that was made at the time is, well, you know, we don't have to do that. We do have a public record of what the public feedback was like. It was these letters being appended to agendas. So my big question, I don't see this addressed in the staff report, and I'm not sure how it might be answered, and it could be part of the debate that Colwood has this evening, is that if you're going to stop appending these letters to the agendas, because AI apparently is making them longer and difficult or more difficult to deal with, what are you going to do to make sure that that accountability tool that just about everybody seemed to indicate was important at that council table last May, what are you going to do to make sure that that is not scrubbed away in the process, making the council ultimately less accountable?
3: They're included. They're not lost. They are attached. So I guess it just becomes an issue of where they're attached or where they can be found.
8: And that's Councillor Jansen making that point. And Colwood, after this debate, actually created a special section on their website where you can go and you can see the package of letters that they got for a given meeting on a given issue. And you can go through and you can read the arguments yourself. You can count them. You can count the number that are for, that are against. And ultimately, while there's no right or wrong way to interpret that, that's what we give politicians a latitude to judge. Being able to see that as a member of the public, as context for how they make their decisions, is something that was deemed important by members of that council a year ago. So I would expect to see pushback against the idea of just no longer appending correspondence to the Colwood Council agendas when the debate comes up, because it would be difficult for them to just change their position in so short a time. But that is among the interesting debates that I'm expecting this evening. Also, 420 Tamarack Road in Colwood is back on the agenda this evening. That was something that got pulled at the last minute, late last month, even though a bunch of people had showed up to speak against it. Apparently more information was needed at that point. Because there was mobilization last month on this issue, we might also see some folks coming out with Colwood Council to talk about that this evening. I know that I do recaps of these meetings afterwards, and I still will be doing recaps of these meetings afterwards, but I thought it might be fun to talk about the news before it even happens and look at some of the issues that we're tracking, because ultimately we don't know how this issue is going to unfold, because it'll ultimately be about decisions that human beings make in the moment. Will people decide to show up at Colwood Council this evening? Will they decide to stand at the podium and give their feedback? Will councillors decide to ask a question or not ask a question? Will councillors decide to vote or not vote? All of that is in flux. There are no facts in the future. We can talk about what we expect might happen. We can do our best to map out various scenarios and contingencies. But ultimately, the future is not written. And ultimately, the stories that we tell about what happened in our community, and the reason that I do so many recaps, is at that point, yes, we understood what happened. But at this point, we also want to remind everybody that just because we expect a certain thing to happen a certain way, doesn't mean that it will. And people are free to change their minds and reassess these things in the moment. So Colwood is one of the interesting debates that I will be watching very closely this evening. Their procedures bylaw, it's not even coming back for readings for at least, I think it's a few weeks. I'd have to look at it here. I've got the link to the staff report, by the way, on my Twitter account if anybody wants to take a look at that. Oak Bay with the leaf blowers. I'm sorry. I went back. Because that's what we do on this program. We go back and we look for context on these things. I went back in time to May 24th, 2022. Yes, 4 years ago, when the world was a very different place in Oak Bay and everywhere else. When climate change was much higher on our list of priorities. When fears about whether gas-powered lawn equipment was unnecessarily contributing to emissions, as well as causing other problems, led the municipality of Oak Bay to move forward public participation 4 years ago as a petition with more than 600 signatures on it came before Oak Bay Council, calling on that municipality to phase out the use of gas-powered lawn equipment. Sounded a lot like
4: you're
5: this.
4: Trying to write a book, because I am. Every time you start, then there's this big noise.
8: Francis Landy, who brought in the petition, saying every time, if you're trying to write a book like I am, every time that loud noise.
4: And it's been at very considerable financial and mental cost. I've talked to Councillor Braithwaite about it. But I won't go into that. So
8: there are other voices that argue that gas leaf blowers can kill, quite literally, in a sense at least.
5: Health. Gas leaf blowers kill, and to a lesser extent, even electric leaf blowers kill. That is a sad
8: Sasha Isard's voice 4 years ago in Oak Bay.
5: That fact. It is a fact that is seldom, if ever, mentioned in the public, but is one that is clear in the health literature. Leaf blowers stir huge amounts of particulate matter into the air at high velocity. Many of the particulates they stir up, including carcinogenic heavy metals and silicon particles, are so small that they can lodge in the lungs, and many of them will never leave the lungs.
8: There was another voice in this public participation that made me smile. It was a Dr. Phelps Bonderhoff, who at that point was running for Saanich Council, or would go on to run for Saanich Council, speaking to Oak Bay Council again about the prospect of a leaf blower ban or a gas-powered leaf blower ban. Why am I talking about this? Because Oak Bay might be throwing in the towel, so to speak. They have the leaf blower ban that was supposed to be done by the end of this year on their agenda for tonight. Staff saying, essentially, we've been really busy dealing with, among other things, BC's new housing legislation. If we wanted to actually get a bylaw trying to regulate this, we'd have to get the minister to sign on. There'd be all sorts of compliant costs or compliance costs on our part required. And we don't think it would be worth, among other things, the reduction in CO2 emissions. So accordingly, that goal in Oak Bay Council's list of different priorities that they have might be removed or at least downgraded in a different form. Again, that's a story that hasn't happened yet. It's one of the debates that we're following this evening. But to understand how we got here, right after the break, we're going to go back in time 4 years to a different world where climate change was a much higher priority, where we were convinced that things like this could, in fact, make a meaningful difference with respect to our CO2 emissions. And boy, does it ever sound odd, only 4 years ago, how much the discourse has changed on this and other issues. You'll hear it for yourself right after this.
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8: Tonight in Oak Bay, with staff too busy dealing with BC housing policy to try to ban gas-powered leaf blowers? Depending on how you read this staff report. By the way, I've got a link up on Twitter if you want to take a look for yourself. Here's the exact wording. It says, due to staff capacity and other high priority items coinciding with the timing of this initiative, i.e. phase out gas-powered leaf blowers in Oak Bay by the end of 2026, it says, including the implementation of provincial housing legislation, no phase out plan was enacted. Says, and the report goes on to explain that any bylaw at this point seeking to ban the use of gas-powered lawn equipment in Oak Bay would require the approval of the provincial minister. It says, given the complexities associated with this route, it says the expectation that an approval process may take considerable time and staff resources and the limited benefit that a ban will have on reducing the district's GHG emissions. It says staff are not recommending that council direct staff to pursue development of a draft bylaw at this time. Instead, council has the option of, and again, this decision has not been made yet. There are no facts in the future. We might have expectations, but every member of Oak Bay Council has a right to both ask questions, move motions arising, decide to accept one staff recommendation or another in the moment this evening, which is why it's so important to actually watch these meetings and not just rely on minutes or agendas to try to glean what's going to happen. That council direct staff to, this is one of their options, consider and prioritize further assessment of a regulatory phase out of gas-powered lawn equipment, it says, on residential properties as part of the overall community climate action plan. That's pretty similar to what they decided to do in 2019 about this, if memory serves. Put it as part of a larger plan. It says, develop additional communications and educational materials about the benefits of switching from gas-powered to electric garden equipment and make this information available on the district's website. It says, and remove, this is the third recommendation, remove Council Resolution 2022-436 from the list of outstanding Council resolutions. What will Council decide to do? Well, we don't know, but in order to understand this and why this is on the agenda at all, we need to transport ourselves back through time. It was on the tail end, or was it, of what many of us knew as the COVID-19 pandemic at that point. A lot of people had been stuck at home for a while, and I and others have argued it made them sensitive to any environmental irritants, more so, I think, than they would have been, including folks that were in their homes all day because they were trying to avoid getting infected, being subjected to a barrage on all sides, mostly leaf blowers. This was resident Francis Landy 4 years ago.
4: Instead, we got a huge amount of noise, a barrage from all sides.
8: She had shown up to council that night with a petition with more than 600 signatures on it.
4: Spring, summer, doesn't matter what the season. All day.
8: What I find fascinating about this is we saw remarkably similar complaints being raised out in Langford. But in Langford, it wasn't lawn equipment that was deemed as the great irritant that somebody had to do something about. In Langford, it was dust. It was construction noise. It was the seeming irritant that, again, had always been present. People have been taking care of their lawns in Oak Bay longer than a lot of us have been around. And I expect that they will continue taking care of their lawns and gardens in Oak Bay long after some of us shuffle off this mortal coil. So why suddenly was it seen as such an irritant? I and others have contended that COVID changed the way a lot of us perceive these things. Was that part of it? Who knows?
4: Well, at least every day and sometimes several times a day. Mostly leaf blowers, but other things too, but mostly leaf blowers. And they penetrate through our walls.
8: They penetrate through our walls.
4: And they penetrate our brains.
8: They penetrate our brains. And by the way, this person, like, council votes unanimously to go forward with this. That's how this story ends. I'm just refreshing all of our memories to remind ourselves what these political debates were like in 2022.
4: And they have made this nice, quiet retirement not so nice and quiet. And especially if you're trying to write a book, as I am, every time you start, then there's this big noise. And it's been very considerable financial and mental cost.
8: So much in the same way that we saw petitions, and this is 2022, remember, happening in other municipalities to deal with various municipal issues. In Oak Bay, there was a petition, more than 600 people signed it to try to deal with the problem of gas-powered lawn equipment and the nuisance that it was causing.
4: So I started a petition, which you have. It's now got 677 people. And I was simply blown away by the number of people who signed. I was really surprised at how much. I wasn't alone, that there was a whole community of people who hate leaf blowers.
8: A whole community of people who hate leaf blowers.
4: And, you know, I keep on getting people in the street saying, I signed your petition. I don't know those people. A police person said to me...
8: A police person?
4: I didn't sign it, but I hope you succeed. I've got tinnitus. And...
8: So anyway, that was... and that's Frances Landy is her name. You can still find news coverage. But she gave a very persuasive set of remarks to Oak Bay Council. Again, this is May 24th, 2022. You can still find this online, by the way. It's on the Oak Bay Council's YouTube page. And she had support from all sorts of folks across the community. People were talking about polycyclic aromatic hydrocarbons and fine particles that leaf blowers are sending
6: smoke
8: into the air.
6: And they actually cause very significant health problems, worse than smog at this point. And closing the windows doesn't protect you from them. As well, VOCs and nitrogen oxides form tropospheric ozone, which is another greenhouse gas. As well, there's a problem with fuel spillage into the ground.
8: Fuel spillage into the ground cited as one of many reasons that Oak Bay Council, as a municipal government, needed to crack down on the use of gas-powered lawn equipment in the community. Sasha Isard, who we often hear at Sanish Council, was
5: environment,
8: also...
5: After all, and the sound of birds chirping is far more conducive to tranquility of mind than the sound of a high decibel engine that you can hear across the bay. Pollution. It has been shown in science...
8: He's grown on me, and he knows that he's grown on me as well. I don't that his style isn't everybody's cup of tea, neither is mine, but I find him entertaining.
5: Scientific studies, the gas leaf blowers can release 299 times as many hydrocarbon emissions as an SUV. Why is that? Smaller leaf blowers, weed whackers, and many other garden power tools use two-stroke engines that cause incomplete combustion. That is why you get that dense, oily, smoky haze emanating from them that is very harsh in the lungs. Two-stroke engines are a disaster for the environment. The big backpack blowers generally have four-stroke engines. Those are the same engines used in motor vehicles, only unlike motor vehicles that are mandated to have catalytic converters, which scrub much of the hydrocarbon emissions, preventing them from being released as pollution. There is no such regulation for garden equipment, making garden power tools one of the worst polluting-emitting industries in North America. Health. Gas leaf blowers kill, and to a lesser extent, even electric leaf blowers kill. That is a sad fact.
8: A sad fact, he said.
5: It is a fact that is seldom, if ever, mentioned in the public, but is one that is clear in the health literature. Leaf blowers stir huge amounts of particulate matter into the air at high velocity. Many of the particulates they stir up, including carcinogenic heavy metals and silicon particles, are so small that they can lodge in the lungs, and many of them will never leave the lungs. Asthma can be formed and exacerbated, and worse, silicosis can form, as was and still is common in the world for workers in dusty mines. Silicosis kills, cancer kills. Particulate matter lodged in the lungs is known to cause sudden death.
8: Yeah, obviously nobody wants that. And again, this isn't the whole debate. You can go on and watch it yourself. There's sampling here. I was very interested, though, to hear one Dr. Phelps Bondaroff, who you and I know in his more current role, because we live in the year 2026, as a member of Saanich Council. At this point, he was addressing Oak Bay Council, sharing some of his knowledge in terms
14: of... And they found that 1.6 million healthy life years are lost every year due to exposure from environmental noise.
8: Noise! 1.6 million healthy life years are lost every year, according to the World Health Organization.
14: It's really hard to conceptualize what a healthy life year is, but then...
8: Yeah, it is really hard to... it's difficult for me to conceptualize what a healthy life year is and how 1.6 million of them could be lost due to environmental noise.
14: It's a lot. And there was another study done by the University of Michigan that found that lowering sound exposure by 5 decibels would save... in healthcare costs, $3.9 billion on the United States and reduce hypertension.
8: By the way, Bondaroff goes on and he wins the election several months after this, for the record.
14: Mentioned by 1.4% and coronary heart disease.
8: Not in this municipality, though, in neighboring Saanich.
14: He's by 1.8%. What got me interested in this issue in the first place is reading the research on it, and it's really eye-opening and ear-opening, as it were. And what it shows you is that noise pollution is a serious problem, and we should be working to reduce it. And on top of that, we're not just talking about for residents, we're talking about workers. Now, I heard you folks talking about the cost of extra worker time, but we do also need to consider the health of workers who are working for the city of Oak Bay and time lost from injury and illness from inhaling.
8: If you're just joining us, these are clips from 4 years ago, May 24th, 2022. That was the night that Oak Bay Council, although they argued, should the timeline to phase this out be 3 years or should it be 4 years? That was the debate. You know, can we really expect to phase this out from 2025? Maybe we should have the phase out be the end of 2026. And the reason we're talking about it today is because it's on Oak Bay Council's agenda for this evening, because staff says, oh, by the way, 4 years ago, the last council before the last election set a timeline for us to phase out gas-powered lawn equipment in this municipality by the end of 5.5 months from now. That's not going to happen. We don't even have the plan implemented because we've been busy with, among other things, changes to provincial housing policy. What does council want us to do about this? And we ultimately don't know what council in Oak Bay will direct its staff to do. But I wanted to go back in time and sample a little bit of the debate just to remind ourselves, if nothing else, how much the discourse has changed in both this as well as some other matters. We'll have more on this coming up on CFAX 1070. Stay with us.
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8: Well, they're not going to get it done by the end of 2026. They being the municipality of Oak Bay, it being the complete phasing out of gas-powered lawn equipment in the municipality, and 2026, of course, being the year in which you and I find ourselves. It is more than half over now that we find ourselves on the 8th day of June, 2026. Accordingly, Oak Bay Council will get an update from its staff this evening, laying out what I just laid out for you, and asking council what it wants to do about this. It will surely maintain that it's better for us to, where possible, switch to lower carbon technologies to accomplish our goals for any number of things. Will we see the same sort of fiery debate that we saw 4 years ago on this? By the way, this is May 24th, 2022, the council meeting where they actually tried to move forward with this ban. And the only thing that councillors were really arguing about that evening is whether or not it should be 4 years for the phase out or three. Public participation was quite spirited, as it often is.
5: In many ways, the landscaping equipment industry is in the same position regarding their products as the tobacco industry was in the 50s and 60s. Thank you.
8: That's a pretty strong analogy, but the argument had to do with a particulate matter being pushed into the air, as well as the types of engines that are used in lawn equipment, not having the sorts of safety equipment and filters that you'll see in other transportation. Till Phelps Bondaroff, who right now is a Saanich councillor, also appeared as a member of the public at that meeting, telling his future colleagues in Oak Bay that he agreed with the goal.
14: And disruption from noise pollution is a serious problem. And there's some really interesting statistics on the sheer impact of noise pollution. There was a study done by the World Health Organization of Western Europe, and they found that 1.6 million healthy life years are lost every year due to exposure from environmental noise. It's really hard to conceptualize what a healthy life year is, but that is a lot. And there was another study done by the University of Michigan that found that lowering sound exposure by 5 decibels would save in healthcare costs $3.9 billion on the United States and reduce hypertension by 1.4%.
8: And talked about how there was an equity perspective we also needed to take into account.
14: And so from an equity perspective, there's a strong reason to do this. I know we're all quite well off here in the CRD, but we will find
8: it's from a global perspective
14: that lower income parts of the district are those that will have often the most noise pollution. So there's an equity angle.
8: So anyway, that was a bit of the debate, and council

0: And the debate largely that evening was whether or not they should try to do it in 3 years or 4 years. There were warnings about unintended consequences.
1: I think it would have been a recipe for unintended consequences and chaos, like trying to get people to replace their equipment in less than a year.
0: There had been previous conversations about whether they should try to do it in a year.
1: What would happen to all of that equipment going into the landfill or into the recycle? What about the supply chain issue for equipment, etc.? That would have been a big concern to me, and it would almost have been almost like us imposing a tax onto our residents to say...
0: That's Councillor Braithwaite, for those of you who don't know the voices yet, and she also made...
1: First, but I would go with 4 years to implement this... over a four-year period.
0: And there was actually disagreement over whether 4 years was too long to let gas-powered lawn equipment continue for that long. It was pointed out at the table by Councillor Ney that Vancouver at that point had a more aggressive stance in mind. And again, this is back in 2022.
2: I really think 3 is a lot of time, actually. I see that Vancouver's going to do a 2-year phase in.
0: I checked and Vancouver didn't. It wanted to. Back in 2022, it said it had that plan. And then, of course, 2 years came and went. That would have been the year 2024, by the way. And as you and I know, they still have not banned the use of gas-powered lawn equipment in Vancouver in the year 2026.
2: And the reason is here is, one, we've got the Cool Kit, Will, which provides... a platform to educate, to motivate, to and incentivize this transition for neighborhood nodes. I think that's going to be a very critical tool to support the transition. And
0: so anyway, they kept going. They talked about this. It was a big deal. For those of you who don't remember this, back in 2024, there was divided levels of sentiment within the community, though. And again, the proportion of letters for and against was cited during the debate. And that's important as well, because our previous topic, talking about what Callwood's doing in terms of potentially not putting resident correspondence on their agendas anymore. There are big accountability issues there if they decide to move forward with that we would have to solve one way or the other. But this is 4 years ago in Oak Bay.
3: Tally, and it's sort of half and half in terms of support. So I'm going to err on the side of the...
0: And we would be able to look at the agendas and see for ourselves. And you'll often have these agendas, and it's a PDF. It's more than like 100 pages long. You scroll through it. You see all these emails. Some of them are form letters. Some of them aren't. Some of them are really well written. Some of them aren't. But the public can see that if they choose to judge how the councillors are making the decision. The idea is you get to see the councillor make their decision. You get to see what they see, and you get to exercise your judgment as to whether or not you feel their judgment is sound when you decide to vote for them again. That's how the system is supposed to work. You should see as much of what the councillor sees as possible, so you, as their essential supervisor in a democracy, can put yourself in their shoes and weigh your decisions against theirs.
3: The 49% of the letters we received. Thank you very much.
4: Thank you, Councillor Green.
0: At the time, it was hoped that the vast majority of it would be dealt with through things like education and awareness. Again, 2022.
4: But I think the 99% will be dealt with through this, just the education and the awareness that is coming. And I think we'll find that other neighboring jurisdictions will be very similar in terms of their approaches. I think we'll find a lot of alignment around the region.
0: I'm not aware of any municipality that has actually outlawed gas-powered lawn equipment at this time. And you and I live 4 years in the future.
4: So thank you for that, and so I'll speak in favor of the motion. I think it's eminently supportable.
0: So what it would be is that the 3-year period starts in 2023 and it ends where you and I live in 2026. And the reason that this is on the agenda today is Oak Bay staff has looked at the calendar. They said, look, we don't have this phase out planned. We've been really busy. There's been provincial housing legislation. We've been dealing with other things. The lawn equipment itself doesn't contribute that much to greenhouse gas emissions compared to other sources. We would not recommend trying to make a bylaw because we'd have to go through the province to get compliance from them. That would eat up even more staff time. And the benefits simply does not justify the cost at this point. That's essentially what the staff report that Oak Bay Council is going to debate this evening says. The reason I'm playing these clips for those just joining us is reminding everybody how we got here with Oak Bay Council voting unanimously for a 3-year phase out beginning in 2023, ending at the end of this year, to phase out gas-powered lawn equipment.
4: As it's laid out here, so thank you for that. We'll see any other hands popping up, so I will call the question. All those in favor? Any opposed? None opposed? That carries.
0: Boom! There we go. So that's how we got here. It was divided community support, some very vocal voices who were in favor. There was

council apprehension around the table. Oh, is it really like 3 years? Is that too short? Should we give people 4 years? Whereas now that you and I live in the future, that ban might just be shelved as of this evening. Or perhaps council will wish to have staff redouble their efforts. Perhaps council will tell staff to just dump whatever they have on their work plan right now, get to work right now, and bring us back a draft bylaw banning the use of gas-powered lawn equipment with the consent of the province, which might be harder to get than one would think, given the other things that have been going on lately. Ultimately, again, this story is one that has not happened yet. It's something that we see on our scanner, looking forward to a debate that will unfold this evening. I will be very, very surprised, though, if we see people as vocal, as worked up, as passionate about gas-powered lawn equipment tonight as they were on May the 24th, 2022. When you heard some of these clips get played. The world has changed. Our political discourse has changed. Unfortunately, there are dire concerns that are looming out there right now, economic and otherwise, that I think are occupying much more of our overall emotional bandwidth. But ultimately, what happens this evening is up to the human beings involved. Will we see legions of residents show up and speak passionately about gas-powered lawn equipment? Will we see councillors reject the staff recommendation and say, no, we set a date for ourselves. We need to get serious and knuckle down on this, or will we see this topic quietly fade into the distance? The decision ultimately has not yet been made, but we will have a full rundown on the show once the meeting has transpired this evening. Stay with us. The news is next.

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5: From the National Newsroom of the Canadian Press, I'm Karen Rebo. BC health officials say the Canadian who fell ill with hantavirus on a cruise ship, stricken with an outbreak earlier this spring, has recovered.
6: The Office of BC's Provincial Health Officer says the resident of the Yukon was discharged from hospital last week. It says the other three Canadians who have been isolating since last month are being monitored in their 42-day quarantine and are not showing any symptoms. Officials previously said the four Canadians may have been exposed to the virus aboard the MV Hondius cruise ship. The outbreak hit during the ship's voyage from Argentina to Antarctica sometime after April 1st. The Public Health Agency of Canada has said overall risk to the general population in Canada remains low. Aaron Sousa, The Canadian Press.
5: Authorities in Africa say at least 100 people have died now from Ebola, less than a month after officials declared an outbreak of the disease in eastern Congo. Of the 550 cases of the disease confirmed as of Sunday, there have been 101 deaths and 19 recoveries. But the number of cases is believed to be higher because the outbreak was confirmed weeks late. The response has also been challenging because the rare strain of the virus has no approved vaccine or treatment. U.S. President Donald Trump says the pilots of a helicopter that crashed around the Strait of Hormuz Monday are fine. He made the comments to journalists late last night at JFK Airport after watching the host New York Knicks lose to San Antonio in Game 3 of the NBA Finals. The story of a homeless senior immigrant who's been living in a tent in a park in Richmond, BC for more than a year has led to a life-changing development. Refuge Church in Richmond says 76-year-old Tom Tang was placed into a long-term care facility late last week. Outreach worker Stephanie Scramstad says Tang's ordeal attracted attention after his story was shared with different media outlets. Tang says he immigrated from Shanghai to Richmond in 1989 and worked as a street portrait artist, but he divorced and his condo was sold before his ex-wife moved back to China. And last-minute work is underway to ensure BC Place is ready to host the FIFA World Cup. A temporary grass playing surface was installed over the stadium's turf for the tourney. Don Hardman, Executive Director of Stadium and Venue Management for FIFA 26 Canada, says a team is spending several hours each day maintaining the grass ahead of Vancouver's seven scheduled games.
7: This pitch was grown out in the Fraser Valley, has been installed for about a month now. Underneath this is where all the magic is, with irrigation, vacuum ventilation system, everything that that we require to make this pitch sustainable and playable for 5 or 6 weeks.
5: Vancouver is one of 16 cities across Canada, the U.S., and Mexico hosting games during the expanded 48-team event. Toronto will be hosting six of them. This is the Canadian Press. In sports, Victor Wembanyama had 32 points in his first victory in these NBA finals. He carried the San Antonio Spurs to a 115-111 victory Monday night in New York City. The Knicks had their 13-game winning streak ended, but still lead the best-of-seven series 2-1. It was the Knicks' first loss in 46 days and happened in front of a packed Madison Square Garden crowd that included U.S. President Donald Trump. In American Hockey League action. Third period goals by Ryan Suzuki and Ivan Ryabkin lifted the visiting Chicago Wolves to a 4-3 win over the Colorado Eagles in the seventh and deciding game of the AHL's Western Conference Final. It means the Wolves advance to the Calder Cup Championship Series and will face the Toronto Marlies, who won the Eastern Conference Final in six. And the Toronto Blue Jays lost the first in their three-game series against the Philadelphia Phillies. They fell 5-2 from the Canadian Press.
8: I think the dance floor is- Charlie XCX will head out on an arena tour this summer and fall. The Grammy-winning artist will kick off the music, fashion, film tour in support of her upcoming album on September 11th in Philadelphia. She'll play a dozen dates on the tour, including stops in New York, Boston, Glendale, Arizona. The tour will wrap October 23rd in Las Vegas. Fans have until Wednesday to sign up for ticket pre-sales that start Friday. The winners may not have been the biggest stars at the Tony Awards.
9: Death of a Salesman was the big winner at last night's Tony Awards, winning six, including Best Revival of a Play. But the biggest star of the night may have been the host, Pink, who's never been on Broadway, although that may not be the case for much longer. Liberation won Best Play, Schmigadoon was named Best Musical, and Ragtime took Best Revival of a Musical in New York. I'm Daria Albinger.
8: Paul Simon's ongoing comeback tour is set to be the focus of a new album and film. Paul Simon, the Quiet Celebration concert, was filmed at the singer's August stop at McCall Hall in Seattle. In a trailer for the film, Simon admits he has no idea how performing live could be done following a seven-year hiatus and struggles with hearing problems. Paul Simon, The Quiet Celebration concert premieres on Disney Plus and Hulu June 26th, with the companion LP dropping October 9th. That's entertainment. I'm Jennifer Bolsoni.
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11: All right, and we'll be getting to something else that I have on my radar for this evening. Saanich, although we just heard a voice, a couple of voices actually, that many of you know from our Saanich Council coverage, at an Oak Bay meeting 4 years ago advocating for Oak Bay phasing out gas-powered lawn equipment, including leaf blowers. Saanich actually has an update on its tree bylaw. Do you know Saanich has had a tree bylaw, a tree protection bylaw, since 1993? They're very proud of, among other things, and yes, I went back through about 10 years of meetings looking at this while I was gone. There are 3-to-1 replacement ratio. What does that mean? You cut down one tree in Saanich, you got to plant three. There are other factors that are in place to try to safeguard the canopy. They want to, among other things, relax that as part of a staff report. It's not for sure yet. There's no actual bylaws coming to Saanich Council this evening, but staff has a report with potential changes on how to better meet the municipality's goals, including the creation of new housing. They want to get rid of the 3-to-1 ratio, knock it down to 1-to-1, but they want to be more specific about the types of trees in terms of how much their overall value contributes. They want to have it outcome-based into how much canopy there actually is instead of just counting the raw number of trees. And they also want to treat trees differently depending on if they're inside or outside what they call the urban containment boundary. For those of you who know how the development works in the CRD, there are different rules involving what can be built inside the urban containment boundary, as well as if you have access to water, sewer, things like that, more easily than there are outside the urban containment boundary. And Saanich, being the largest municipality by population and surface area on southern Vancouver Island, with more than 100 square kilometers in size, more than 120,000 residents, is very diverse in terms of some of it being quite urban and densely populated, like parts of Victoria, and some of it being rural farmland and vast stretches of Gary Oak ecosystems and whatnot that have been largely untouched by development. Accordingly, what makes sense to build in one spot in Saanich doesn't necessarily make sense to build in another spot of Saanich, so why wouldn't the tree bylaw also recognize those differences? The problem, and this is just a projection, an estimate, it's a concocted hypothetical scenario. One of the things that I'm watching to potentially happen this evening is I think the residents might look at that and go, oh my God, they're gutting the tree bylaw now because the developers are at it again. Or language similar to that. What I'm seeing here, though, would have other balances put into place to be more pro-environment, albeit it would also, there's some stuff in here for the development community, but it's not only for the development community. I do expect that debate to get somewhat contentious, though, given that we're in silly season, given that there's an election coming, given that that issue seems to always result in fiery, passionate debate in the Saanich Council chamber. So for the tree bylaw to be on Saanich's agenda this evening at all is probably going to provoke a little bit of debate. And I've also put together a montage of the various public controversies we've seen in Saanich over the years, including back in 2019 when one councillor tried to move a notice of motion for a total cutting of all trees everywhere in the municipality moratorium. You can guess who that was. And another councillor who told an anecdote more recently about how a friend of theirs named their child after a certain type of tree. And perhaps the world would be a better place if more people either named their children after trees or considered trees to be the precious things that they are, akin to a municipality's children. Who is that? Well, you'll find out as part of the montage that we have coming up later on in the program. First of all, I have some time for calls at 250-386-1161. Let's go to Ryan, who's calling in an open lines. Hey, Ryan. Welcome to the program. How you doing?
12: Yeah, thanks for the call. I'll try to be quick. The whole fuss about banning gas mowers is amazing because, as you probably know, California decades ago banned them because they can't afford the air pollution. And as one person pointed out there, that, you know, because they got no pollution control on them, they were much worse than a car per minute. They're pretty bad. But having said that, too, in Saanich, there's no law, but half the people on my street have gone electric now.
11: And the electrics are pretty good. Have you ever used one of the electric ones? I've used an electric mower. It has a big battery on it. Works great.
12: I've had one for 40 years. I have a plug-in because it's so much cheaper and lighter and everything. But the battery ones now have an advantage that they can put out more power than 15 amperes could, because the battery can give it a big shot of power if it needs it. Yeah. But having said all that, the gas cost for a big lawn is like $2. And I've done the math, 5 cents for the electricity. I mean, you pay for no more in no time. And that's not even counting the $100 or $2 to tune them up every couple of years. And then your gas goes bad and everything else. I mean, it's just a huge pain in the neck. As far as all the talk in council about landfills and all that kind of stuff, of course, there's always going to be a market for the used mowers, either in other jurisdictions or the big thing is, I mean, you get them like big five horsepower jobs for big, you know, huge acreages or whatever. But for the average city house, I just don't understand, having used one for 40 years, I just don't understand why on earth anybody'd want a gas mower.
11: Now, I have to ask, because I've used an electric mower with a cord in the past, don't right now.
12: Yeah.
11: How do you deal with the cord? Is it not annoying?
12: Not at all.
11: No.
12: We had a neighbor who went to, and he would start at the curb like he always did with his gas mower, and every time he realized the cord's in his way, turn off the mower, move the cord out of the way. Never figured out. You just zigzag away from the house with a coiled-up cord, and away you go. I mean, there's absolutely no issue whatsoever. Mm-hmm. So, you know, I mean, it's got a lot of shrubs to go around or something, or maybe, but I haven't even encountered that.
11: But you don't have any problems with dragging the cord around? Because it just drove me nuts when I used to try to do that.
12: Even if you zigzag,
11: you're still dragging it across the grass. I don't know. Maybe that's just me, though.
12: No, it's attached to the mower handle. It just follows you.
11: Well, how long is it? You have like a mile-long cord that spools out behind you?
12: No, it's a 100-foot cord. And when you wind it up around your hands properly, it just releases itself without tangling. Mm. And it's absolutely wonderful. So, no, I'd never live without one. I don't think I've had a gas mower in my life. I've used one from other people. Anyway, without rambling on too much about that, you also quickly mentioned the Saanich tree bylaw thing. I mean, what wasn't brought up, and I've been screaming at them for years, is because I see the results. What they've got is rules that protect these big trees that are near end of life, and then they have other rules saying you can cut them down below a certain diameter. And the result is, and I see it everywhere, that what they're doing is they're protecting the geriatrics and they're allowing the murder of all the teenagers. I mean, there's not going to be another generation of trees, because what's happening is people say, oh my goodness, next year the diameter is going to be too big, I better cut it down this year. And I'm not joking, that's what's happening all the time. People cutting them down so they can avoid a permit if they wait another couple of years and get big. So, I mean, like I say, we need the next generation of trees. The old ones are wonderful. If they last another 100 years, great. But but if they're near end of life, you're not allowed to cut them down because they're fat, you know? It's weird.
11: That is something that they're actually going to be looking at this evening, is the minimum diameters. It's 30 centimeters, I think, at diameter at breast height for one, and then 60 for another. There's 60 is the current threshold in rural areas. And they're going to be looking at all of that for potential changes.
12: Yeah, well, like 10 centimeters should be. I mean, it's just, you know, like I say, they're encouraging the murder of the teenagers who we need for the next generation of trees. Anyway, enough ramble here, but that's my thoughts. But yeah, everybody should get an electric mower, no question.
11: Well, Ryan, it sounds like you're a fan. Thanks for the call.
12: Thanks, bud.
11: All right, there you go. You have a good day. Take care. 250-386-1161, star 1070, a free call on your wireless device. You know what? I'm just going to go out on a limb right now. I don't think anybody hardly cares about gas mowers, about issues like that. And yet, the reason that I'm doing this today and the larger commentary that I'm doing here is I'm reminding everybody about the things that got us so fired up in 2022 and how remarkably different I think this election is going to be. You had people, hundreds of people, signing petitions calling on municipalities to ban gas-powered lawn equipment in Oak Bay in 2022 because they just couldn't take it anymore. You had hundreds of people signing petitions trying to save trees out in Langford in 2022. The Langford Tree Protection Bylaw was a huge issue in 2022. You had people talking about dust, about construction noise, about all of these issues, mobilizing armies of them online in places like Langford in 2022. And you can feel the mood has changed out there. You can feel that the sort of I don't want to say resentment because that's the wrong term, but listening to that 2022 Oak Bay Council meeting with people talking about how offensive and how disruptive and how grating just listening to a leaf blower outside somebody's house was reminded me so much of, at the same time, across the CRD and the West Shore, people raising very similar concerns about the noise, about the nuisance of hearing construction noise, about hearing dust, about worrying about trees getting cut down in Langford. Even though Oak Bay and Langford might be the two most dissimilar communities that we have on South Vancouver Island, they were united in terms of residents that were willing to mobilize on city halls that were like Oak Bay Council gave the residents what they wanted. It was an election year. You weren't going to see council stand and tell those hundreds of people signing that petition that they were wrong. Oak Bay Council, oh yeah, absolutely. We'll phase them out. 3 years. 3 years is great. We don't want to do four. We don't want to take too long, even though some of them expressed concerns, like Councillor Braithwaite, as you heard. And I think that it's a good lesson for all of us to, when we're thinking about how the discourse is going this election, when we're thinking about what was moving people in 2022, public safety, huge in Victoria, noise and nuisance, huge in Oak Bay, leaf blowers being banned, lawnmowers being banned. That was what people were demanding. Langford, tree bylaws, dust bylaws, construction noise bylaws, nuisance bylaws. The themes are all there. And suddenly people don't care about that stuff nearly as much as they used to. Now, maybe that's a good thing. Maybe that means that our lives are more or less back on track compared to how they were during 2022. And a lot of us were essentially trapped by circumstance in our homes every day, being told that if we ventured outside, we risked contracting an illness that could kill us, disable us, or kill or disable the people in our lives that we care about. And all of us lived under that fear for years. I've argued in the past that I think all of us are traumatized, whether we know it or not. But looking back on how we reacted in 2022, I was struck over the weekend doing preparation for this show as to how much things have changed. And because those things have changed, all of us looking at how elections went in 2022, we shouldn't expect the elections to go the same way for the same reasons this time. Why? Because people themselves have changed, I think, far more than we realize in those 4 years. But again, you're free to disagree as always, but I'm shocked at how different the discourse has become in a relatively short amount of time. We'll take a quick break. More calls after this.
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11: 2022, 4 years ago, yes, we were coming into silly season. It was a different time. A lot of us had been cooped up during COVID-19, told that venturing outside and engaging in social activity that all human beings need to be psychologically healthy, by the way, put at risk ourselves and people we cared about with the potential contraction of an illness that could disable us, that could kill us, that we could spread to those we care about, disable them, kill them. Horrifying. All of us beset with this sense of threat that I think a lot of us projected on various other things around us during those years. And lo and behold, when you look at the municipal discourse in leading into 2022, a couple of interesting things arise. One, public safety is huge in Victoria. The idea that people are inside, they're afraid of somebody who might be outside. They're afraid of that nebulous threat. They're afraid of the prospect of the stranger attack we suddenly see rising in public discourse, both here in Victoria as well as elsewhere in Canada, which has since sustained the repeat offender phenomenon, the bail phenomenon, which has become a national conversation that is still mentioned provincially and nationally from time to time, despite legislative reforms being made all the way up to the House of Commons in Ottawa. And we also see people become very concerned, willing to mobilize, angry, passionate, incensed in some cases, about what up until that point had been considered fairly minor nuisances, things like construction noise and dust in Langford. Had people, they were legion, they were mobilizing, they were going to overthrow the 30-year reign of Stu Young's mayor and council. And they did, despite people like me saying that was impossible, it's not going to happen in the months leading up to that. In Oak Bay, you had more than 600 people sign a petition against gas-powered lawn equipment. Now this isn't just municipal employees using gas-powered equipment. This is, they wanted a ban that would make it illegal to use gas-powered leaf blowers on your own property that you own over a certain phase out. There was going to be a buyback program they were talking about in Oak Bay in those days. You know, like the federal program with the guns, like we're making your gun illegal and we know that it costs money, so we'll give you some money and you can surrender your gun. They were talking about doing a buyback program for leaf blowers in Oak Bay, honest to God. And it wasn't a joke. Nobody laughed. People took it seriously. The council took it seriously. The politicians took it seriously. And indeed, council voted to move forward with that in 2022. Now, you and I live in the year 2026, and we know that the ban isn't going to work, certainly not by the end of this year. So Oak Bay staff is recommending that it get shelved for the moment, and that's on their agenda tonight. But it's a good lesson for all of us in terms of the various things that motivate people, the various issues that motivate voters, what we can expect people to show up and wait in line at the ballot box to support and not support. And accordingly, my big thesis as we go into this election is that if you think these elections are going to go the way the last ones did for the reasons the last ones did, you're wrong. People have changed since then. It's tough to tell how the results will change, but we should not expect them to be the same for any reason, for, among other things, that purpose. Accordingly, Saanich's tree bylaw is on the agenda this evening. Now, they don't have the actual changes ready to go yet. Staff's bringing back their ideas for what they would like to do in future. That's what council's being asked to receive this evening. Council could decide to give new direction to staff this evening at Saanich Council. They might not. Part of the reason that I'm not saying for sure whether something might happen tonight is that in the past, we have seen some members of Saanich Council become quite enthusiastic about doing things like give what they call notice for motion for measures that some others thought might have been extreme. Case in point, January 21st, 2019. That's not quite into silly season. That's partway through, about a third of the way through the last Saanich Council term. Councillor Chambers, who we know is quite outspoken in terms of her values for environmental preservation, moved a notice of motion in the chamber for a moratorium on cutting trees, just like banning it outright back in 2019.
0: Engagement. I thank you all for coming out tonight. First,
11: there were a lot of people that supported her too. In the gallery, you can hear them calling out.
0: First of all, I would like to apologize to Saanich residents and Saanich staff if my actions were a bit abrupt. Please note, though, I do not regret this recommendation. However, with our current understanding of climate change, ecology, reconciliation, and the awareness of the conservation gap left by the rescinding of the EDPA.
11: It's the Environmental Development Permit Area.
0: And the massive amount of emails and calls I get and the wishes from First Nations about our tree laws, I am listening. Residents are demanding that I do something.
11: This is 7 years ago.
0: I believe that we do something. I believe that it is not the right of owners to destroy the land for future generations. In fact, in considering my recommendations, I have considered not only the rights of current generations, but also considered the rights of Indigenous people, future generations, and the rights of wildlife.
11: Now, there were others who had spoken earlier in the meeting in public participation. Some residents thought it would be going way too
1: far. Top down. That's a silly argument. It's like going to the doctor with a minor toe infection, which he treats by amputating the toe.
11: Others saw it as a check on the development community.
2: Just to continue to chew into sensitive ecosystems, and we just simply can't have this anymore. This is a check on developers. And it's really a no-brainer.
11: There were others that said that the motion would be a, quote, NIMBY's dream, I believe, was the word that gets
3: something
11: used.
3: Something I want to say, the motion is a NIMBY's dream. And really what that is, it's a dream come true.
11: You hear then-Mayor Fred Haines, because this is before the 2022 election. This is like, we're going back in time 7 years to listen to this.
4: Watch where you go with the language, please.
11: And that's then Saanich Mayor Fred Haines interjecting.
3: Oh, okay.
4: State the matter at hand without giving personal inflections.
11: So I know Dean Murdoch has been criticized by some members of the public as interjecting more often than they would prefer to see. But interjections happen across the region. Standards maintained on decorum and debate in chambers are something that happens across the region. And I also thought that was something that was interesting because, one, it talks about the passions that you hear at the table. You hear terms like NIMBY, you hear terms like developers get thrown around. Those aren't new issues. This is 7 years ago in the Saanich Council chambers with a different mayor, some of the same residents, yes, some of the same councillors, yes, and yet the debate was just as passionate. Now, ultimately, as you and I know, Saanich did not move forward with a total moratorium on the cutting of trees. That vote sounded like this.
4: In favor, the rest of council not in favor.
0: So it's defeated.
4: Defeated. Sorry,
11: So that was Mayor Fred Haines apologizing to, again, his colleague, Councillor Chambers. The rest of council was not in favor of the moratorium at that time. And yet, as you and I know, it was certainly not the end of the overall debate that has been had, not only in Saanich, but in other municipalities, about the role that municipalities have and should have functioning as a check on the development community, while at the same time balancing the overall needs. One of the issues that Saanich has been very proud of with respect to its overall tree bylaw is it has a 3-to-1 ratio that holds in many, if not all, cases in terms of how many trees somebody has to plant if they want to cut down those trees. So if you're a developer and you've got to cut down, I don't know, 10 trees to build a home, because of the 3-to-1 ratio, you got to plant 30 trees somewhere to try to make up for that. That number is one of the things that might be relaxed. There's a staff report that comes back again this evening in the year 2026 that's saying, well, you know, maybe we should take that 3-to-1 ratio, relax it back to 1-to-1. But there are other measures that we could implement that would be more outcome-based. How much canopy coverage is there? What is the actual target? Where is this happening? Is it inside the urban containment boundary? Is it outside the urban containment boundary? Those sorts of things. Whether or not we will see the same sorts of passion that we have seen in the Saanich Council chambers in the past on this issue, unclear at this point. Although, as you and I know, we have in fact seen some fiery debates that have happened just recently in the Saanich Council chambers. It was May 25th, 2026, only a couple of weeks ago, when they talked about the tree Big Monty. Remember that one? And they were worried that Big Monty and the critical root system might be impacted by that?
5: Talmac Urban Forestry, our arborist, opinion is that the tree can be successfully protected and retained if the recommendations are implemented.
11: That was, again, one of the participants in that process saying, well, hold on, you know, don't worry about this tree. We've got an arborist report. It says that the tree is going to be okay. It's going to be protected. People were still critical. They worried about the risk, and that was bringing a missing middle style form townhouse type development, something that all governments are on the same page as saying is badly needed. And that was a debate that happened just a few weeks ago in the Saanich Council chambers. So what sort of impact might we see? Yes, we're in an election year. Yes, people care about building new housing. Yes, people care about protecting trees. How do we balance that? That will be part of the debate that we see in Saanich Council chambers this evening. And ultimately, like the other stories that we've covered, it hasn't happened yet. People can make their decision as to whether they show up at Saanich tonight, what they say about it. Councillors can make their decision. What questions will they ask? What will staff tell them? What will they direct staff to do? Or maybe they direct staff to do nothing this evening. Maybe they say, thanks for the update. We'll look forward to getting some bylaws back maybe in a few months. But right now, we're just going to look at this and see what happens next. That, too, is a potential outcome this evening. The theme on the show, because we normally do recaps of these council meetings, so today I'm doing news that hasn't happened yet. Potential scenarios that can unfold this evening, informed by what we know about how these issues have been debated in these municipalities in the past. We'll have more right after this.
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11: All right, we'll get back to some clips coming up in just a few moments. If you're just joining us, we're taking a look at items that I have on my scanner for this evening. Multiple municipalities, contentious debates expected. Oak Bay receiving a report not just on abandoning their goal to phase out the viability of gas-powered leaf blowers in Oak Bay by the end of this year. Staff saying it's not going to happen. It was something that we wanted to do back in 2022. We're looking at the calendar now. We've been really busy. There's provincial housing legislation. What does council want us to do about this? Ultimately, what council directs their staff to do, you and I don't know yet. That's a story that's going to be happening this evening. But you and I have expectations based on the debates that we've been reviewing so far on the show today. Also, Colwood blaming artificial intelligence. A staff report is in terms of changes to whether resident correspondence for or against an issue will continue to be published and appended to Colwood Council agendas or whether something might be done. The argument the staff is making is that artificial intelligence tools are enabling the generation of significantly longer and more complex written submissions, meaning that it's taking more staff time to properly redact them and make them public without accidentally putting out information that they shouldn't. And Saanich Council this evening has its tree bylaw back on the agenda. It doesn't necessarily make any decisions this evening, though, but it will consider a proposal, at least potentially, by staff to relax their 3-to-1 replanting ratio and move to what they call an outcome-based system where they care more about the overall canopy, the type of tree, the location of the tree than just cut down one tree and plant three. Do you know which Saanich counselor it was that told the story recently about how they knew somebody who had named their child after a certain type of tree? Can you guess? It sounded a little bit like this. It was recent, actually. It was about a year ago. It was June 23rd, I believe, 2025.
14: Thank you, Mr. Mayor.
9: a friend of mine named their kid Alder, and hearing the conversation around the table, I can't help but wonder if more people in our community or friends were to name their kids after trees, perhaps them and their futures would receive the same consideration as has been given by some to one important objective. I think
11: Saanich Councillor Zach DeVries with the deepest of thoughts really makes you think. I know, right? A bunch of you probably thought it was going to be Chambers. Nope. And often you'll see disagreements between him and Chambers on any number of things. And yet that quote, yeah, see, I think I subverted your expectations. Did you expect it was going to be him who said that they had a friend that named their kid after a tree and how the world might be a different place if more people named their children after trees? I don't know. Alder could be a person name and a tree name. It's not like you're naming the poor kid Spruce or something. 250-386-1161. Let's go to Chris, who's calling in. Hey, Chris, welcome to Open Lines. How you doing?
13: Doing good. Thanks for taking my call. Yeah, just comment with the leaf blowers.
11: Yeah.
13: That one lady complaining about, you know, how loud they are, blah, blah, blah. I agree. Electric ones work. Like, I got a landscaping business.
11: Yeah.
13: They work great through the dry season. But if, like, say the whole city of Oak Bay has to pick up all their leaves with a rake, like, your property taxes are going to explode. The cost, it'll take four times as long. Your gutters and all the road drains will be plugged for months on end. Like, it is so slow, the electric blower does not work, and that's why I probably haven't switched over for it. I use electric trimmers, electric pruners, electric mowers. They're great, mm-hmm. but on big properties, like, a lot of these people complain, and, you know, sure, they go out in their little residential yard and do a sweep of the sidewalk. That's great. But that'd be like saying if, you know, Mount Washington, you know, take that ladies against the leaf blowers and say, well, just climb up this hill. You can't use this chairlift because it's cutting trees down. And, you know, it's easy. Just climb up at once. But if you got to do that every day consistently from a worker's point of view,
11: yeah,
13: the amount of, like, guys that are going to have blown out shoulders.
11: Yeah. No, the weight. That's a good point. Yep. That's a great point.
13: Oh, you know, it's like, oh, it's no big deal. I do a walk in the snow every day. Well, not quite. I'd rather take that chairlift up. You know what I mean? Like, it's, yep. Like, sure, they're loud and it sucks, but it's only really for a month and a half out of the year. Like, maybe, you know, if you're going to ban them, maybe just ban them for the dry seasons, you know, because the electrics do work, mm-hmm. but they do not work come when the ground's wet and you're trying to blow. I personally don't mind because I'm just going to make that much more money because I'm going to, instead of being at a place for an hour, I'm going to be there for 4 hours.
11: Yeah.
13: You know what I mean?
11: That's a good point. No, I know exactly what you mean.
13: And the more stratas that we have that we're taking care of, like, for me to go and sweep a parking lot every week, like, instead of blowing it out in 20 minutes, I'm going to have a guy sweeping for 8 hours. Like, go push a broom for 8 hours every day. Like, it doesn't work.
11: Yeah.
13: You know, it's like saying, oh, well, you know, trucks are loud, so let's go back to horse and buggy. You know, they don't pollute.
11: Well,
13: you know, they're quiet.
11: I don't know. You can step in horse pollution. It's not exactly pleasant.
13: But you know what I mean? It's going to cost you 10 times more money to get that package delivered because the guy's only going to be able to go from Amazon to downtown once a day.
11: Yeah, that's a great point. And I think that if people had it presented to them that way, they'd probably realize that they don't actually want the transition. And maybe in a roundabout way, that's what happened. It, like, don't get me wrong. As you mentioned, you've done the partial conversion to electric. You're using it where it makes sense in terms of cost. But there are some places where an outright ban simply wouldn't be the right shape. And I'm glad that Oak Bay's realizing that. I hope that they don't just push it forward anyway. I don't think they will. But ultimately, it'll be up to them this evening.
13: Yeah, from a cost point of view, like, it's your property taxes are going to go through the roof. The stratas, the customers that I deal with in Oak Bay, if I got to rake their property out, like, you know, you hit a small hedge of whatever Escalonia with a blower, it takes a second to blow out. But if I got to go through there by hand and pick each leaf out,
11: yeah,
13: like, it doesn't. And then even cutting properties, like, I do some properties down in Oak Bay that are probably pushing 5-6 acres,
11: mm-hmm.
13: and so for my guys to cut it, like, the odd time where I can't show up with the big mower. When they cut it, it takes like 5 hours by hand to cut. Where I show up with the big mower, it takes me an hour.
11: Exactly.
13: I'm done, in and out.
11: Chris, so thank you. Like,
13: you betcha. Have a good day.
11: There you go. Have a good day. There's Chris with a real world example. Yeah. Do you want to do these things with the technology? Absolutely. But how much are you willing to pay somebody by the hour to do it by hand? Is that something that you're comfortable paying for? There's some really successful people in Oak Bay. If they cared that much about it, I could actually see some customers being willing to pay for that specific service. But again, you can already ask for that. There's nothing stopping you as a consumer from looking out at the marketplace saying, I feel really strongly, I want professionals to come in and do my lawn maintenance. But because I feel so strongly about climate change, I don't want anybody doing work on my property to use gas-powered equipment. I know it's going to be more work. I'm willing to pay for that extra work. I, as a customer, want that. Great. Like, go out there. Like, ask for that. I'm not against that. The problem is that when government stands up and says, all right, we're just going to ban all uses, you're going to run into edge cases where it doesn't make sense. And that has been one of the realizations that we've had in the overall, what we call the decarbonization or the transition, is that there are some technologies where we're at the point where, yeah, the electric one actually is better. And people don't need to be told that they have to use it, because as soon as they try it, they go, wow, this is awesome. This is better than what we had before. I'm just going to use this now. That is the way forward. Whereas if government just steps in with a ban, there's going to be special cases, there's going to be extra costs, and ultimately, as we've also found with the unrealistic phasing out of gas-powered vehicles in provincial legislation, it's all well and good to say you're going to ban something years in the future, like Oak Bay did with these gas-powered blowers in 2022, but eventually that deadline comes, and eventually you're the one with the item on the agenda having to explain to the public that maybe it wasn't going to work out after all, so I guess we're just going to have to shelve this and try something else. A lesson for other politicians going forward as well. We'll take a quick break. More calls after this.
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11: Saanich has had a tree protection bylaw since 1993. It has gone through various iterations. Saanich, of course, has leaned very heavily in terms of environmental preservation, in terms of past councillors being elected, the debates that we've heard around the Saanich Council table. And accordingly, because Saanich's tree bylaw has a report come back on the agenda this evening for potential changes that some might see as pro-developer, others might see as pro-environmental, that include removing the 3-to-1 replacement ratio. You cut down one tree in Saanich, you have to replant three. I know, right? So you cut down 10 trees for a project, you gotta find space for 30 new trees somewhere. There are different ways that you can get around it, and it's kind of complicated how that has worked. But removing that ratio in exchange for what they call more outcome-based, i.e. how much canopy coverage did you have before, how much canopy coverage are you going to have after, that looks like it might be how the conversation goes from there. But again, these changes aren't even in drafted bylaws yet. The report that seeks direction from council by Saanich staff comes back tonight. The story hasn't happened yet, but we're getting a sense, familiarizing ourselves with how the tree debate has gone in Saanich previously so that we can sort of prime ourselves in terms of our expectations. For example, this is a debate that happened earlier this year, in March, in fact, and I think it was 22 Gary Oaks that needed to be removed for a 60-unit, six-story building to be built. This one was really contentious. Yes, we need 60 units of housing, but the number of Gary Oaks that needed to be cut down for this brought out a lot of folks who were concerned about this, and we heard emotional remarks given around the Saanich Council table that linked to other public controversy that we've seen in the past, like the Ferry Creek blockade.
0: To one another. So it's like, you know, you can't just, you know, go into a home and remove like a whole family. And then
11: she's talking about trees being replaced.
0: And put them back one by one. You know, like replacing trees does not replace forest. And this here is, these are very substantial mature trees. I was just away on holidays. I talked with Dr. Andy McKinnon, author of Plants of Coastal British Columbia. We were up at Ferry Creek a couple years ago. He's like, come on back. We got to go to Ferry Creek. Well, actually, I can't go to Ferry Creek because there's old growth here in Saanich that is coming down. And this is really upsetting to me. And I really would like to be the yes person here. I really would. But there's no affordability. There's extreme density. There's lots of trees. And I'm sorry, this is not what I consider respecting our climate declaration, the climate crisis, the habitat crisis, the biodiversity crisis. We are healing the human crisis, which with unaffordable housing, which we all know the affordability crisis is about, you know, affordability. And here.
11: So anyway, I expect that there will be similar debates that take place in Saanich Council this evening. For those of you who are curious, that matter did actually go forward back in March. I believe the vote was 7-2 with Chambers opposing. I think it might have been Brown off as well, but I'll need to double check that.
0: I'm not NDP. I come from a different place. So when we have colleagues that are interpreting the policy to their interpretation. Not everybody understands it that way or desires to understand it that way or will not have a worldview that views our ecosystems on highest and best use and development. So I could use less mansplaining and more independence on my own votes.
11: And that was a bit of a controversy that she had with one of her colleagues at the table. Again, that conversation taking place in March earlier this year. It was a six-story, 60-unit building that was between a couple of nature sanctuaries with, I believe it was 22 of the trees that were protected by the bylaw that needed to be brought down if it was to go forward. All of them will be replanted. All of them will be replaced pursuant to Saanich's tree protection bylaw. But as you heard Councillor Chambers argue, you can't just cut down one tree plant another and expect the forest, such as it is, to be the same. The reason that's relevant is that the number of trees that need to be replanted would actually be reduced under the proposed changes to Saanich's tree protection bylaw that council will receive a report on this evening. And we don't know how that debate will go yet. We don't know what they'll do with that. We don't know if anybody will move a motion arising. They might just say receive for information and not even talk about it. That happens sometimes as well. That story has not yet been written and will be unfolding this evening. Let's go

0: was around, but you know, away from this room. That's where I went.
1: Yeah, right on, kid. Hey, listen, I was a tree thinner in 91, Williams Lake, Quesnel, Prince George, and for me and my baby brother, and we done did her, and trees grow back, and that's how she goes. Oh, another thing about this noise bylaw thing, okay? Mm-hmm. Adam, I'm not kidding you. My wife, I've lived on Esquimalt Road since 2008.
0: Yeah.
1: At least a block away. Listen, man, there's sirens, there's things and everything, you know? And I went back with my wife to the farm my parents had 50 acres, and we couldn't sleep. We heard one transport going down the highway all night, you know?
0: Yeah, highways
1: were loud. If you want quiet, move to the country. That's it. Unless you don't like birds.
0: You don't like birds? What about birds?
1: No, if you don't like birds, move to the country, because that's the only noise you're hearing.
0: Well, they got a lot of birds in the country, man. It's worse there.
1: I love birds.
0: Well, okay, I'm just saying. So if you like birds...
1: You're misconstruing my thing. If you want quiet, move to the country.
0: But it's not quiet. The birds. Noise. The birds never be quiet. But the birds, that's not quiet. That's just a different noise.
1: It is a wonderful noise, though. It's heartwarming. You know,
0: isn't that just in the eye of the beholder, though, or perhaps the ear of the beholder? Why is it that we consider noise that humans make to be pollution and noise that birds make to be beautiful?
1: Because, there's no swearing on the show. I didn't say it. I didn't say it. Okay, sir. I'm glad you had a great vacation. You need a great kid. That was good. But, I had a couple things to say. I should jot them down and everything, Adam. But you know, if you want quiet, move to the country. Don't bitch about leaf blowers, okay? Just move. It's easy.
0: That reminds you. It reminds me of somebody else that said, "If you don't like it, move." Although that's not what ended up happening. That was a different debate in 2022.
1: I don't remember those. And Adam, I don't want to hog up the line, right. But, you know, I'm so glad to have you back.
0: All right. There you go. You have a good day. Bye now. 250-386-1161, *1070, a free call on your wireless device. You can tell people this is the way things are. If you don't like, don't move here and then complain. If you don't like it, leave. The problem, though, is that if there's enough of them and they disagree with you, they'll take over your city hall. And just metaphorically speaking. So ultimately, there is a consensus here where people vote based on how they feel, and you might disagree with why somebody feels that way, but that's not going to keep them out of the ballot box voting. Ultimately, it's on all of us to try to understand why people feel the way that they do, to try to understand how our democratic processes are going to unfold. But have you ever wondered that? Why is it that we consider the endless amounts of noise generated by the natural world to be beautiful, to be calm, to be soothing? Because it is, right? Picture, if you will. And actually, I've had a couple of these lately, had a chance to enjoy them, and I hope that all of you have as well now that we're in the summer nights. Picture a warm summer night. The air is not uncomfortably warm, but it's warm enough that you can stroll out into the yard or the deck or wherever you happen to be, and the air is that comfortable, perfect temperature. It's a little cool because the sun has gone down. It's twilight. There's not many cars on the roads, so you're not disturbed that way. What do you hear? Do you hear silence? No, for the most part, especially if you find yourself in a more rural area for the West Shore, you hear a symphony of little frogs and crickets and birds. You hear rustling. You hear life around you. And we find that soothing. We find that endless noise soothing. In fact, a lot of people will just buy like MP3s, or they're actually for free on the internet. I can go to YouTube channels, and it's just like a sound of a babbling brook that people will just have on in the background because they find it soothing, because we're wired that way. And yet we're not wired in many ways to find our own noises soothing. A neighbor doing something, playing music, that oh my, if that goes long enough, people are ready to fight each other on the lawn if that goes on long enough. And yet you have a frog that, for all you know, is shouting its aggressive intent to all the frogs around it, daring them to defy it. We don't know what these animals are saying to each other. We're like, oh.

0: that's beautiful. The bird. Maybe the bird is threatening other birds. You ever think about that? Maybe the frogs are displaying their aggressive intent to any potential others that might come too close to them. We don't know what they're saying. We don't even really reflect most of the time that they're saying something. We just find it beautiful. We just find it soothing. We just find it peaceful, reminding us ultimately about the subjective nature of these things. Somebody on my text message is saying, doesn't Langford have a 1 to 14 tree replacement ratio? No, it can't be that much. You imagine you cut down one tree in Langford, you have to plant 14. Oh, don't give them any ideas, Texter. Don't give them any ideas. A lawnmower. Yeah, exactly. Right? Oh, we're fine with birds and frogs and crickets and that sort of wonderful, soothing sound. And yet, a human sound, a lawnmower in the background, oh, that's offensive. That bothers us. Perhaps that's the curse of just being human, because we're so annoyed by each other, and yet we need to live with each other and have since time immemorial to make it work. And yet, is there anything in our lives that really causes as much angst and annoyance as the people that are often next to us, like next door neighbors? They say good fences make good neighbors. We talk about community, we talk about belonging, we talk about all this other stuff, but oh, the nicest thing in the world is having a door you can close in a space where nobody else will bother you for a little while, isn't it? But we're not supposed to say that, because people are like, oh, I'm hurt. You don't want me around? I'm like, you don't want me around. We can both say that, can't we? OMG, Adam. Texter writes, I just joined and I'm dying. So hilarious. Birds throwing the gang sign and swearing at each other. How do you know they're not? How do you know they're not? They're animals. They're aggressive. Birds are smart. And that doesn't necessarily mean that they're predators, but some are. You know, you can see owls. They'll go after smaller birds. You know, what do they say? They have that whoo, whoo, whoo, and you hear it and you're like, oh, that's a beautiful owl sound. No, that isn't. That is the predator signaling its intent. And that is the rest of the forest scurries away for its life. See, all of these things are ultimately subjective, and you can enjoy and find excitement in them, depending on how you choose to interpret them. Or so I believe. We'll take a quick break. More calls after this.
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5: From the National Newsroom of the Canadian Press, I'm Karen Rebo. An update from health officials in British Columbia is sharing that the Canadian who fell ill with hantavirus on a cruise ship earlier this spring has recovered. The Office of the Provincial Health Officer says the Yukon resident was discharged from hospital late last week. The three other Canadians who've been isolating since last month are being monitored in their 42-day quarantine and are still showing no symptoms. All four may have been exposed to the Andes hantavirus aboard the MV Hondius cruise ship, which was hit by the outbreak during its voyage from Argentina to Antarctica sometime after April 1st. Federal Industry Minister Melanie Joly used her visit to the Conference of Montreal to advocate for greater collaboration with Europe. In her address, Joly said Canada already has a good working relationship with the European Union, but she says more could still be done.
6: The global economic order is being reshaped, and in that sense, becoming closer to Europe, which is 450 million people, which is a 450 million people market, is an important and strategic decision on the part of the Canadian government.
5: The Conference of Montreal brings together leaders from around the world to discuss key issues related to the global economy, leadership, and sustainability. Brightly colored beaver statues are welcoming tourists as Canada's largest city prepares to host World Cup soccer matches beginning on Friday night. Ceramic artist Chloe Begg, who painted the beaver sculpture representing the Swiss football team, says her inspiration was a handmade map of Switzerland and the Alps from the 1800s.
7: I wanted to lean on that idea of this kind of culture of exactitude and precision that the Swiss are known for, but also the rigorousness in their work.
5: There are a total of 51 beaver statues in areas near Toronto's St. Lawrence Market and the Hockey Hall of Fame. 48 of them are a nod to the countries represented in the FIFA World Cup. Toronto will be hosting 6 of these upcoming soccer games. Vancouver will be hosting 7. Donald Trump became the first sitting U.S. president to attend an NBA Finals game, but his appearance at Game 3 didn't come without some pain. Inside Madison Square Garden Monday night, Trump got a cool reception from New York Knicks fans when his face was shown on the Jumbotron. He was criticized by many fans and politicians for his desire to go to the game, which brought strict security measures in and around MSG and shut out Knicks fans who'd hoped to stand outside the arena for its traditional watch party. The Knicks lost the game to San Antonio for their first loss in 13 postseason games. This is the Canadian Press. In sports, the San Antonio Spurs got their first win of these NBA Finals. The Spurs, on 32 points from star Victor Wembanyama, racked up a 115-111 victory over the New York Knicks at Madison Square Garden. Now, the Knicks still lead the best-of-seven series 2-1, but it was their first loss in 46 days. Game 4 goes tomorrow night, again in New York. The Toronto Blue Jays lost the first in their 3-game series against the Philadelphia Phillies. Christopher Sanchez struck out 10, and the visiting Phillies beat the Blue Jays 5-2 for Phillies' 6th win in 7 games. Mississauga, Ontario's Josh Naylor had a banner night for his Seattle Mariners. Naylor hit a grand slam in the 5th inning to lift the American League West leading Mariners to a 6-3 win over the Baltimore Orioles. Cody Bellinger hit a bases-loaded 2-run single in the 10th to lift the New York Yankees 7-5 over Cleveland. From the Canadian Press, I'm Karen Rebo.
8: Apple is rebranding Siri. Matt Mattinson explains.
9: During its Worldwide Developers Conference, the tech giant unveiled Siri AI, which uses Apple Intelligence. The features include a more conversational experience with the system, which also allows users to adjust voice expression.
10: Hi, let's find the right voice for you. I'll practice some things I like to say while you listen. Let me try this one out. You have one new message. Here's another one. Your timer is set for 1 minute. Now for some directions.
9: Other announcements include Apple's next Mac OS called Golden Gate, as well as changes to Liquid Glass and additional features to its child safety tools.
8: And OpenAI has filed to take its stock public. It comes weeks after the company's rival Anthropic made the same move. In a post on X on Monday, the company said the timing has not been decided because there are things they need to do that are easier done by a private company. OpenAI said they were announcing now because they expected the news to leak. Tech Report, I'm Mark Mayfield.
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0: But they're peaceful. They're soothing, the sounds of the birds. And it's probably for the best that we can't understand them, because for all we know, they're territorial displays or threat displays. We like to anthropomorphize everything. We like to think that nature is ultimately altruistic and loving, probably because we don't understand it. For all we know, the birds think of nothing but bird murder all day long and are constantly threatening each other as they look for their next meal in a desperate kill-or-be-killed struggle. But we like to project idealized versions of things onto things, and we find bird song to be soothing, frogs' noises, crickets at night. We find all of these things to be soothing, so we hear that and we go, but if that neighbor doesn't turn off that lawnmower, you are going to lose your mind because he was out there with it yesterday. Why does he need to mow it every day? Can we not have one morning apiece? You say to yourself, it's the noises of other human beings that we tend to find annoying. For whatever reason, we're instinctually wired to find every single noise except the ones that other humans make to be soothing and to be natural. And oh, God help you though. If you're just trying to get up early for work and leave in the morning and you happen to have a loud truck. And those of you out there who have loud trucks, you know exactly what I'm talking about. Because like you turn it on, you have that low rumble, the neighbor gets woken up. They might not say anything. They know about it and it bothers them. And you know that too, but that's okay. Because sometimes we all just have to do our best to get along with each other. Which is really politics when you think about it. 250-386-1161, star 1070, a free call on your wireless device. You ever think about that? That maybe that wonderful forest song is actually things threatening to kill each other just in languages that you can't understand? Maybe it's for the best that we don't know. Let's go to Michael who's calling in. Hey, Michael, you're on the air. How you doing?
12: Oh, I'm well, thanks. How are you?
0: Oh, you know, I'm pretty good. I'm thinking about whether or not we really do want to know what animals say to each other or whether it would shock us with the sort of ferocity and savagery that might be encoded into those precious little songs.
12: Yeah, biology can be a very complicated thing.
0: Yeah.
12: I wanted to talk about the leaf blowers and the lawnmowers. I think that we should be pragmatic and realistic about these things in Victoria, because it is really annoying when people are off their not working on their weekends, on Saturdays and Sundays, to have to listen to that when they're trying to enjoy their day in their backyards and their gardens and so forth. I think that to be pragmatic, perhaps there should be a ban on using leaf blowers and lawnmowers on Saturdays and Sundays, but whereby you can use them for the rest of the week.
0: I'm with you here. What do you do about people who need to take care of their lawn and they work all day? Do you want them to use it at night or in the mornings? Because that might even be worse.
12: Yeah, I understand that, but typically people have their days off on the Saturdays and the Sundays, and it does get quite annoying. And also, the lawnmowers that you were discussing, I was a gardener for about 5 years when I was younger. And I, the lawnmowers that are electric really aren't good. If like the typical electric battery powered lawnmowers can actually break down on you if you use them for more than about 2 or 3 or 4 or 5 times, if they go over lawns that are too long. So yeah. Anyways,
0: now I have to ask, did you try one? Like, did that happen to you? Because the technology supposedly is getting better.
12: No,
0: all the
12: it
0: time.
12: Didn't happen to me typically, but it didn't happen to me personally. The electric lawnmower that I had, but on the instruction manual, it did mention that. So,
0: yeah. It told you it might break down after 2 or 3 times if the grass was too long.
12: Yeah.
0: Wow. I'd appreciate being told that before I bought it.
12: Yeah, there's way more power with gas lawnmowers. That's just the way it is.
0: Well, you've given us a lot to think about, Michael. I appreciate the call.
12: Okay, thank you. I hope you have a nice day. And thanks for your contributions to the community.
0: Oh, well, thank you, Michael. Thank you for your contributions. It works both ways. I appreciate it.
12: Thank you. Bye-bye.
0: There you go. You have a good day. Take care. See, I wonder if animals find our noises soothing. Probably not. In fact, a lot of animals probably just find human presence in and of itself to be a terrifying thing. And really, logically, they should, come to think about it. You know, the most dangerous predator on this planet, bar none, is us. We wipe species out of existence, not on purpose, but just because they get in our way all the time, it seems. Yeah, I'm just thinking a lot about this. Did you know that Saanich is a certified bird city? No, I don't really know what that means either, but it comes up commonly in debates. I was just reflecting on the March 16th, 2026 Saanich debate. I was going through the quotes here. That was also one where Chambers said that she was going to talk about homes for birds because they were removing 20 trees potentially for a development going forward. And the fear was, well, okay, where will those birds live if you cut down the tree?
13: Well, there's the homes for people. There's the homes for living, but tonight what I'm going to talk about are homes for birds. Here we live in a bird-friendly city.
0: And they really honestly are a certified bird-friendly city in Saanich. I don't know what organization hands out the bird-friendly certification, but Saanich has it. And I'm not being flippant. They really do.
13: Live in a migratory bird flyway. We're in the Pacific Flyway, the longest flyway from Mexico to Alaska. We see over 400 birds, migratory bird species, and
0: I never hear about this in the other municipalities. Actually, I do sometimes, I guess. I shouldn't presuppose that. But in Saanich, it seems to occupy so much more bandwidth than we'll see in Victoria or Esquimalt or others.
13: This is sort of like the flyaway.
0: The flyaway in terms of that. So, a little bit of a jump there.
13: This is sort of like
0: the flyaway. So anyway, how much of an issue will that play as the issue with Saanich's tree bylaw comes back to council this evening? We ultimately don't know. And that's going to be up to the councillors themselves. They might just choose to take their report for information. That's always a possibility. They might decide to give new direction to staff. They might say, hey, this all sounds great. Draft those bylaws and they'll come back to us in a couple of months. And we'll give them readings and everything will be good to go. We don't know yet. And the theme on the show today is that we often do recaps of the council meetings. We talk about what happened. All of the news stories that we've talked about on the show so far this morning have not happened yet. They are things that we see on council agendas. We know that the debates should happen. Those two can be canceled, actually, come to think of it. That's happened recently in Colwood, for example, with a development that's back on the agenda this evening through a different potential path that we expect residents might show up and oppose as well. But ultimately, these stories haven't been written yet. But we still have expectations because we still have context. So we're looking at what's on the agendas for the municipalities this evening. We're looking back with the benefit of context to try to arm ourselves with that anticipation as to how things might go. But we still might be surprised. I'm sorry, it's like the Saanich council table. They don't call their strategic plan parking lot. They call it their strategic plan bike rack because parking lot was too car-centric, and it's an imaginary parking lot where ideas live. They call it the bike rack. They talk about, oh, they're a bird-friendly city. They talk about, like DeVries is like saying, oh, I had a friend who named their child after a tree, and I can't help but wonder how much better things might be.
14: Thank you, Mr. Mayor.
0: Like, it's not just one of them either. Like, this is DeVries.
14: A friend of mine named their kid Alder, and hearing the conversation around the table, I can't help but wonder if more people in our community or friends were to name their kids after trees, perhaps them and their futures would receive the same consideration as has been given by some to...
0: Nobody laughed when that happened either. There's a lot of solemn nods around the chamber. 250-386-4161. Let's go to Devin, who's calling in. Hey, Devin, you're on the air. Go ahead.
15: Hey, I just wanted to share my experience. You were talking about noise and communities. And so we had an issue about 2 years ago, our dogs barking in the backyard. We had critters under our shed. So every time we let them out, they'd go ripping at the shed and barking at it. And so our neighbor filed a complaint, and fair enough. And so we had a visit from bylaw, and they informed us and said, okay, so, you know, next step, we're giving you warning. Next step, you know, if we get more complaints, we're going to fine you. So we said, okay. So, and at that point, I thought, okay, if this might be an issue, I'd better put some cameras up in my backyard just to monitor the situation. So I did.
0: Yeah.
15: And we called somebody out and had them deal with the raccoons under the shed that were causing the problems. And the dogs, you know, they bark when they play, and they bark at the critters around their neighborhood. And so bylaw showed up again, and this time they showed up to issue fines. And I had learned at that point that the system, which I find absolutely chaotic, basically works like if you file a complaint against somebody for noise, they come out, they show up, and then all you're required to do after that is to basically document when that noise occurs again. So you don't have to provide any kind of evidence. You just have to write it out. So you just write out a day and a time and say, this is what happened on that day and time. And so the bylaw officer told me about that. And luckily, I put the camera up. And so I pulled up the days and times when those complaints came out. And sure enough, our dogs were never outside during any of those days
0: and
15: times. And so... and it was $160 per incident. So it was, I think, about $300 and some odd that they wanted to fine us. And so I said, absolutely not. And I showed the bylaw officer. Yeah. I said, here's the evidence. Like, those things never occurred in those days and times. And he said, well, you're going to have to take it up with the city. So I went into the city and I filed my dispute with them and said, I want to fight this. And so, long story short, it took them over a year to get back to me. When they finally did, they said, you got to go ahead and show us the evidence. And I said, well, my camera system only keeps it for a year, so it's gone. I'll call in the bylaw officer and we can go through that method. And they were decent. I mean, they realized the situation had gone on way too long. It took them too long to get back. And, you know, so they let it go. But I did, you know, point out to them, I'm like, so basically any neighbor can, you know, file any complaint and make up whatever days and times they want, and people will get fined for it. I'm like, that's kind of crazy. In this day and age with the technology you have, you should be able to record and at least prove that people are making noise. But ultimately what bugged me the most was that I just wish, and I think this is a message for everyone, like, if your neighbors are making noise, their dogs are barking, they're using equipment, talk to them. Talk to your neighbors, right? Like, we're all decent people. And I think, you know, rather than filing complaints and getting people in trouble with bylaw, we could approach it as adults and have conversations and work things out ourselves, right?
0: Yeah, absolutely.
15: Because that was a lot of stuff that we had to go through in order to kind of end up, you know, with it being resolved. But I just wish our neighbors had talked to us. And, you know, again, I hope that bylaw maybe corrects that situation, too, because that's just crazy to me that we can just basically point fingers and blame people
0: it
15: for stuff without
0: work
15: any
0: that
15: evidence.
0: Way. Yeah, it shouldn't work that way. So it sounds like something either it wasn't being done the way that it should be, or maybe, because it shouldn't work that way. You're right. Devin, I appreciate you sharing your experience with us, though.
15: Yeah, but, you know, talk to your neighbors. Work it out. And let's all get along. We're communities, and communities are noisy sometimes.
0: Well said, Devin. Well said. Take care. Bye now. 250-386-1161, *1070, a free call on your wireless device. If you're just joining us, there's a couple of things that we're watching on our radar screen this evening for municipal coverage. Saanich has its tree bylaw coming back. They're thinking of getting rid of their 3-to-1 replanting ratio in terms of what they call an outcome-based system that would just have 1-to-1 replanting, but would also more meaningfully engage with types of trees, value of trees, how much canopy coverage tree has, that sort of thing. I expect there to be a fiery debate about whether it's totally pro-developer or totally anti-developer, with people shouting over each other, arguing both ways, as is custom in Saanich these days, it seems. Oak Bay looks like they're going to be essentially shelving their goal of outlawing, or at least phasing out was the term, gas-powered lawn equipment in that municipality after, before the last election, council unanimously set a 3-year time limit between 2023 and 2026 to phase those out. Oak Bay staff is looking at that saying, nope, we're not going to do it. We need direction from council. Maybe we should just retire this resolution for now. As well as Colwood has a couple of contentious things on their agenda. They're looking at potential changes for their procedures bylaw, blaming artificial intelligence is making it easier to generate complaint letters. So they don't want to, staff, I mean, don't want to have to make the letters public anymore because apparently they have to redact them and that takes a lot of work. At least is one potential way forward, as well as the 420 Tamarack Road item that was actually pulled from the agenda at the last minute last month in Colwood, with a number of folks showing up to speak against it, with the mayor and others saying that they didn't want to put the cart before the horse and that they needed more information. The way that it's showing up this evening and what they call a policy program for remainder of 2026 is essentially whether or not thought council should direct staff to bring that application back for consideration of what they call the existing OCP land use designation. And it's complicated in terms of how all that means. And whether or not the residents show up and oppose it, we don't know yet because they haven't made their decisions because it hasn't happened yet. Whether or not council gives staff the green light on what they're recommending, we don't know yet because that hasn't happened yet. But we're arming ourselves with knowledge in terms of expectation so that hopefully whatever happens tonight does not surprise us. We'll take a quick break. More calls after this.
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0: course, we had caller Devin before the break talk about neighbors calling bylaw over noise complaints specifically to do with dogs. And dogs have also been a very contentious issue in the largest municipality on South Vancouver Island, Saanich. As all of us know, the contentious debates over the People, Pets, and Parks strategy, the dog leash issue, as others came to know it. And every so often, you see these two constituencies that care very greatly about the interests of whether it's the people who want to go out and walk their dogs, or if it's people who care very greatly about wildlife like birds and whatnot. Every so often, these two things clash. And as Councillor Chambers reminded colleagues during a debate earlier this year on January 12th, dogs and birds don't go together like peaches and cream, the old saying.
13: Very much. If we're going to be a bird city, we got to protect homes for birds. We have to protect the sanctuary. And I'm a steward of a bird sanctuary myself. And dogs and bird sanctuaries are not like peaches and cream. Thank you.
14: Thank you.
0: We've all heard that saying, haven't we? 250-386-1161. Let's go to Kevin, who's calling in on open lines. Hey, Kevin, you're on the air. How you doing?
1: Hey, how are you feeling after your time off?
0: Same old, same old. How are you?
1: Oh, okay. So this issue about the lawnmowers in Oak Bay, just push it through. You know, the people up in Oak Bay, most of them get their lawns mowed. I work up there and I see lawn services all over the place. And I even see solar guys up there that are running all their equipment on solar.
0: Yep.
1: And trust me, the gentleman that said that after five times your electric mower will shut down, well, that's maybe five times in a row, like one after a time. But who mows a lawn five times in a row on the same day? You know, those are residential units. Commercial units, you can run them quite often. Plus, the thing is that when you're in that kind of business, just like me, you carry more than one product. You carry two, three sometimes. So that way, if one machine fails, you just walk over to the next one, because time is your enemy, and you're trying to get these jobs done as fast as possible, because that's how you make money. You know, you are being paid by the hour, but you're also being paid by the job. So, you know, but with Oak Bay, it's a make work project. It's like, keep us in business. So let's just talk things over and over and over and over, because they are becoming, you know, obsolete for what they do. So they just talk it over and over and again. And not to call out the last caller, He said the neighbors never came and talked to me. Well, why are you putting all the onus on the neighbors? Why don't you go talk to the neighbor? You know,
0: once bylaw comes, you're like, oh, I'm sorry, I had no idea, because he didn't know. They didn't tell him. They just called bylaw. He found out that they were annoyed because bylaw came. I think what he was saying is, well, why do you have to bring bylaw into this at all? You can come and talk to me. I'm really sorry. I'll see if I can do something about it.
1: No, but even after bylaw shows up, go over and say, hey, I'm sorry, I didn't realize that they were causing a problem, blah, blah, blah. You know, I'd like to make a correct. In fact, I talked to my neighbors this morning, asking if my three little buggers were bugging them. And they said no. And I said, if they do, you let me know, because I want to stay on good terms with them. They're new neighbors, and I want to stay on good terms with them. I did ask them to stop giving them dog cookies, because it drives my partner nuts, because they're in and out thinking, okay, there's dog cookies out there. No, there's not. Okay, we'll come back in. Every half hour, they went in and out. You know? So, you know, things are talkable. You can talk to your neighbors. You really can. And if they're not willing to talk to you, well, then that's when you stop the conversation. But, you know, people want to get along. They don't want to be enemies of their neighbors. Why would you want to be the enemy of your neighbor? That just makes life more difficult. But, yeah, just push it through. Just push it through. You know, I'm not an advocate for electric lawnmowers or battery-operated lawnmowers. I own one. I hardly ever use it because I don't have much grass anymore. But, you know, just push it through. Make people happy. You know,
0: do you think it actually will make people happy, though? Like, people think they want the ban, but do they really? Do they understand the implications?
1: Well, obviously, 600 people did.
0: Well, they thought they did.
1: And the rest of the people aren't engaged. So, put it through.
0: Well, we'll see what
1: happens. They probably won't even pay attention. You know?
0: Maybe.
1: So, just put it through. Just stop playing around at the council table.
0: All right, you're on the record. You're on the record, Kevin. We'll see what they do tonight, okay? All right, there you go. All right, have a good day. So, there we go. There's Kevin saying, put it through. You think he'll get what he wants? I don't know. Ultimately, council will make up its own mind when it comes before Oak Bay Council this evening. 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
0: Some things change, some things stay the same. We find ourselves in an election year. In fact, I'm expecting a lot of campaigns, although we've already seen announcements made in various municipalities to really roar into life in the final 4 months. And by the way, so that's later on this month in terms of the October election will be the 4 month timeline. And ultimately, whether it'll be a sprint to the finish, whether it'll be close, whether it'll be heated, whether some might just coast to re-election, that's unknown at this point. We do know that there will be a number of contested mayoral elections, though, here on South Vancouver Island. Why? Because I think it's five different mayors aren't running again. Barb Desjardins isn't running again in Esquimalt. Maya Tate is not running again in Sioux. Sid Tobias is not running again in View Royal. Ryan Windsor is not running again in Central Saanich. That's four right there. Have I left anybody out? Am I forgetting any? Oh, and of course, Dean Murdoch. My apologies. The municipality that we're talking about, the mayor of Saanich, the largest municipality, he is also not running again. So it's a wide open race for five of the 13 municipalities here on South Vancouver Island. Whereas some other mayors in previous elections, nobody's even run against them. Like Kevin Murdoch, mayor of Oak Bay, was either last election or the election before we got to the close of the nomination deadline. And it turned out there was only one person who wanted to run for mayor, the current mayor. So he just got declared the winner right there by default. Will that happen again? Kevin Murdoch has already said that he is running again this fall. He has also indicated, though, that he intends for it it to be his last term, I believe. Again, that's not binding. He could change his mind at some point in the future. So too could any politician. It's only really locked in once the filing deadline is passed and the paperwork is done, and that won't be for a few months still. But if you go back in time, people were mobilizing on city halls in places like Oak Bay because they were upset about the noise of lawn equipment that was powered by gas. People were mobilizing on city halls in places like Langford because they were worried about construction noise, dust noise. Again, this is Oak Bay's council chamber, May 24th, 2022. So a time more or less like the time that we find ourselves in right now in terms of the months before the election. But this was the 2022 election. This is one of the members of the public. And the language that you're going to hear is dramatic, but and it might seem shocking to you now, but this was just the way people talked about this stuff then.
11: Droughts and floods. We asked people to sacrifice the tiniest amount of convenience or prosperity to protect our future and were insulted and ridiculed for it. Or were told that we're going about it the wrong way by people who have never lifted a finger to address the problem in the first place. Now, I assume community leaders like yourselves struggle with this too. You know, you sacrifice the time you could be spending with your families and your friends to make our community better. And at the end of the day, it's often a thankless job.
0: And indeed, not much has changed in the last 4 years.
11: So, you know, no matter what we do or how hard we're trying, we're always battling with the sense of futility. So the reason I'm bringing this up isn't because I think things are hopeless or to trivialize what positive developments councils accomplished, people like Francis and Andrea and Teal and Sasha have done. I'm saying this because I think we desperately need to change this perspective. We have to start living in a world where we can wake up and not just vaguely hope that we'll make a difference, but know that we'll make a difference. So in that sense, I urge you, please approve this recommendation to ban or gradually phase out the use of these things. Please don't let our efforts to move in the right direction be for nothing. The reality is that we're not willing to make smaller changes like this, just as Teal said, as quickly as we can. We don't have a hope of making larger ones to prevent catastrophic climate change.
0: That speaker convinced that council, as well as others, convinced that council 4 years ago. They moved forward with the three-year phase-out that would be moving towards a ban on gas-powered lawn equipment. Except, well, I don't want to say it was for nothing in the end, but tonight staff has a report saying, you know, remember that deadline that council set 4 years ago for the end of 2026 to phase out gas-powered lawn equipment? We're not going to be able to do that. We've been busy, the staff at Oak Bay has said, and I've got the staff report up on Twitter or X if you want to take a look at it yourselves. And there are legitimate reasons. They say that people who are concerned about noise, we've got noise bylaws that we can deal with that. People who are concerned about other things, we have other ways to deal with that. But right now, the amount of staff, time, effort, and energy it would take to try to move a bylaw to actually ban this stuff, the coordination with the province, the approval of the minister, simply would not be worth the marginal benefits that would be realized through a very, very small reduction in overall greenhouse gas emissions. So this is a story that's many years in the making as to what happens this evening. It might have passed relatively unnoticed, I suspect, because the tone of discourse has changed so much in the last 4 years. But I just wanted to remind everybody that the reason that Oak Bay set this example in the first place is because it had an army of people who were showing up, who were writing letters, who were signing petitions, hundreds of people signing petitions on this stuff. Oak Bay Council moving forward boldly in the run-up to the last election, and then in the run-up to the election this year, it looks like they'll be quietly shelving this goal, at least the hard timeline. I don't really think that we'll probably have gas-powered lawn equipment in another couple of decades. Maybe I'm wrong. Maybe there will always be a use for fossil fuels. Battery technology is getting better and lighter by the day. At some point, I suspect, you just buy the electric because it's the better product. I don't know anybody who would use gas if they thought it was the worst product. Like, if it was more expensive and it didn't do the job as well, why would anybody want that? And perhaps we'll get there sooner rather than later. But the idea of the ban, I don't know. We've had all sorts of governments at all sorts of levels who had very aggressive goals with respect to moving along decarbonization, moving along the so-called clean energy transition. And one by one by one, they've been forced to confront those aspirational goals when reality hits them like a brick wall and they have to rethink their intentions. So we'll see what happens this evening. Texture at 71010 on your wireless device, weighing in. Hey, Adam, It says, you can tell Richard, that wasn't Richard actually, that was Kevin that called in. It says, you could tell Richard that I would have gladly spoken to my neighbors. Oh, I think this is Devin. Had I known who it was. It says, but unfortunately, the system keeps it anonymous. That's why I say come to your neighbors first. Oh, that's nonsense. You need to be able to face your accuser in any system with any reasonable sense of fundamental justice, you would think. The idea that anonymized complaints can be weaponized, that's rife for abuse, you would think. I had no idea that that was the case. That's a bad system. They should change that system, whoever it is. I don't mean to be depressing, by the way. It's like, oh yeah, it's another group of politicians that thought that they were going to do the right thing. It's like, please don't let this be for nothing. Please, people, please move forward. And then 4 years later, it's like, oh well, we tried. Let's blame the provincial housing policy if we can. That is honest to God what it says in the staff report. And if that isn't passive aggressive, glorious municipal debate, I don't know what is. Oh, you wanted a greenhouse gas ban? Well, maybe you shouldn't have made us so busy, a person might think to themselves. Anyway, texture 71010, as we do some weighing in, says, hey, Adam, the only person that deserves a tree handle, it says here, is Arnold. He will always be the oak. Get to the choppa. We played a clip earlier in the program of Saanich Councillor DeVray saying that he knows somebody who named their child Alder, and he reflected on the possibility that someday we might all live in a better world if more people were to name their children after trees. Texture 71010, Graham writes the following. Graham writes, I'm not sure what brand of electric mower previous caller was referring to, but I use a cheap Greenworks. It says here, small electric mower on grass, longer than I should, many more than 4 or 5 inches, it says here, and I've never had an issue. Graham writes, not sure where a stat like that comes from. Otherwise, electric mowers would never be in stock because we'd always be replacing them probably twice a year. I'm not exactly sure what mower the texter was referring to, Graham, but my understanding is that, and this is just a function of electric motors, if you have an electric motor and the force that is required overwhelms its ability and it just sits there, the physics of it are kind of complicated, but bottom line, all of that energy, instead of going into mechanical force, goes into heat, and you can actually burn out the motor. You've probably heard the term burning out an electric motor before. If you have a mechanical load on any electric motor that is greater than the electromotive force that motor can generate with the electrons going through the coils in it, the energy has to go somewhere. That's just physics. It can't be created or destroyed. So it gets dumped as waste heat, essentially. That waste heat can become so large that it actually melts the coils and the electromagnets inside the motor. And accordingly, by having a motor struggle against a load that it's not powerful enough to overcome, you can actually burn out the motor. I suspect that's what the warning that he saw was about, because if you're going to be cutting grass that's too long, like extraordinarily long and extraordinarily wet, you can envision a point where the load that would be required to keep that cutting blade going would be larger than what the electric motor could put out. And if the current kept on going through that motor, you would have all the energy dumped into heat. It would melt the coils, et cetera, et cetera. But I would also think that modern electric motors would have safeguards of some sort that would detect that, oh, by the way, we can't actually have the motor moving. There's got to be some sort of a safeguard somewhere that turns off the flow. So while I know that that has been a concern in the past, and while generally you don't want to overload any electric motor because it will melt and just stop working, I'm not sure that that's something that you would run into on a modern current day mower. They're actually pretty good. Like the modern ones, the battery packs are pretty light. They're still a little heavy, but they're not nearly as heavy as I think they would have been once upon a time. They have a surprising amount of energy that you can pack into them. And I know people who have electric mowers and they swear by them. They say it's better than gas in every way possible. Maybe it doesn't have the horsepower, the literal horsepower, to get through some of the tougher jobs that the bigger ones would be required to do. But I think for a lot of light work, I think that, yeah, like a self-propelled electric lawnmower can be super easy to use. So I'm not sure exactly what warning that caller was talking about. Texture at 71010 writes, government is working great to keep us fighting each other. Yeah, that is a strategy, isn't it? Divide and conquer. Give the people something to focus on so they don't focus on you, the ruler. Texture at 71010, Chris writes the following. Good morning, Adam. Morning, Chris. Chris writes, I have an electric leaf blower and spring trimmer. It says they work great and they're lighter than the gas-powered equipment. See, that's the key here. as battery technology gets better and lighter, as electric motors get better and lighter, the advantage that internal combustion powered tools offer will just disappear. Nobody has to get legislation forcing them to use a smartphone. Smartphones are just this enormously popular product that as soon as people start using, start playing around with, they just can't get enough, they want more, they buy one. That can, and I believe will, happen too in the clean tech transition. People will realize that the newest, latest, greatest technology is just better, and they'll choose to buy it. They won't need government forcing them to buy it. They won't need government banning certain things. They'll gravitate to the better product because it's the better product. I think we're already there with some lawn tools in terms of electric power, but we're not there with all of them. There are these special cases that require special tools, and to have a government simply say you can't have that specialized tool in your toolkit anymore, it's going to run into edge cases where it causes problems. All of us know that. The whole climate movement seems to be recalibrating and refocusing on incremental goals and incremental gains and incremental benefits. And there are rational reasons to do that. And I think that that might be the better way forward, so to speak, because setting a goal, a bold, aspirational goal that ultimately you were never going to be able to meet, failing to meet that goal might be more politically harmful than just not setting it in the first place. Like, does that make sense? Like, setting a goal and then failing is almost worse than not setting it at all. Because at least if you don't set it, you've got people out there saying, well, of course we're not making a difference because we're not taking it seriously. If only we would do this, this, this, and this, we would make gains. That at least allows them to argue that but for the current status quo standing in the way, we could make meaningful progress on this. It can almost be more dispiriting to say, all right, guess what? You're in charge. I know this is going to fail, but you seem to need to have us go through the motions before you shut up about this. So we're going to try this just so you can watch it crash and burn and know that it wasn't an option. Letting that actually go forward can be more harmful, I think. So we need to be careful. I know that there's this school of thought out there that thought that if we were stark in terms of our communications for climate change, if we talked about how much damage and how fast we had to move and the stakes, that would sort of rouse people into action. And I suppose before we actually tried it, you could argue it was theoretical either way. But now that we've actually gone through this, and now that we've actually seen what happens when these bold goals fall and we fail to achieve them one by one, it almost makes the public apathy worse, at least from where I sit. Maybe I'm misreading the public mood on this, though. Texture 71010 writes, we named our four new ferries after trees. Oh, yeah. Do you see that? There's a maple fairy. That's, oh yeah, really subtle. I love this. Is it the China ones that we're naming after trees? Oh yeah. No, that's exactly what we want. Give me a fairy made in China that's named after a tree that grows here. I'm sorry. Adam, how dare you? How dare you attack BC ferries naming their ferries after trees? Are you not patriotic? How can you criticize the maple fairy? Isn't there a prefix before that, though? It's something maple, isn't it? I have it in my head. Now I need to... Oh, that's right. I'm sorry. I'm going to bring up a search window here. Somebody help me out. It's the type of fairies. It's BC fairy tree names as I type this into my little thing here. Here we go. New vessels for BC ferries to be named after trees. Oh, of course they are. So I'm just looking at various coverage here. It says, this is the Times columnist one. It just flashed up first. It says, the new fleet of major BC ferries vessels. Yeah, it is. It says, being built in a Chinese shipyard will be named after trees found across the province. I think that means the province of British Columbia and not whatever province of China these ferries are being built in, to be clear. It says the ferry company announced Wednesday that its first four new major vessels will be called, oh yeah, Summit is the prefix. The Summit Arbutus, the Summit Cedar, the Summit Maple, and the Summit Spruce. We're going to ride the Maple Ferry. How dare you attack our patriotism, Adam? You just don't like things that are maple flavored. BC Ferries, it says here, says, quote, Summit was selected for the new vessel class to reflect the landscapes of the province. Really? says the ferries will be built in China's Shandong province by the China Merchants Industry Waihe Shipyards. It says and are expected to go into service starting in 2029. It then has Nicholas Jimenez, president and CEO of BC Ferries, said in a statement that the vessels will play an important role in improving reliability and capacity on the company's busiest routes. Somewhere I have a clip of David Eby saying propeller fell off. That happens apparently. And if we don't get new ferries right away, apparently it might happen again by implication. It says each Summit class vessel is designed to carry up to 360 vehicles and 2,100 passengers and crew. It says the cost of the vessels has not been publicly disclosed. Seems like sort of a red flag, doesn't it? But okay, we'll just go along with it. It says, as BC Ferries has said, that could compromise its ability to get good deals on future procurement. What does that even mean? What? Okay. It says the Canada Infrastructure Bank committed in June 2025 to lending BC Ferries up to $690 million for the purchase. For the Summit Maple? How dare you criticize the Summit Maple? That's the most Canadian ship we've ever had. Just look at its name. It says BC Ferry. Those are my words, by the way, not the government's. Although it would be kind of amazing if it was the government's. I just picture one of the ministers marched out to the podium to defend the honor of the Summit Maple. Have like a picture of the ferry. The attacks have to come to a stop. The politicization has gone too far. You can hear it in your voice or in your mind. Don't pretend you can't. It says BC Ferries said the new ferry's names were chosen based on feedback from a workshop that included employees and a, quote, representative group of external participants. Oh, yeah. Just imagine. It says Nicholas or Jimenez says the company has heard that it's important to connect the vessels to the natural environment of the province and the communities they serve. Why? Is there something about them that doesn't connect them to Canada? Is there anything about these ships that might not automatically connect them to our homes in the minds of the average observer? One thinks to themselves, surely not. It says the Summit class diesel battery ships will replace some of the oldest vessels in BC Ferries fleet.

0: I mean, the queen of couch and ships, it says here, have been in service for more than half a century. It was the queen class that had the propeller fall off, wasn't it? I have that clip somewhere. It says BC Ferry says it's possible that it would purchase more Summit class vessels in future. I thought we were all working really hard to make sure that we didn't have to get ferries from China again because we were building up our capacity here. Why do I see BC Ferries in this news story saying it's possible that we'll purchase more Summit class vessels? Are we going to have them built in Norway? Are we going to have them mail the blueprints? Can we even do that? See, I don't know how this works. Is this like when you buy a certain brand and you have to stay with that certain product ecosystem? Like, do we have China BC Ferries now? So if we try to buy more ferries in future from a different shipyard, will it be like putting together different companies' CPUs or whatever? How does that work? See, and I honestly don't know what the answer to that question is. I know that cyber integrity and cyber issues and cybersecurity are among the concerns that have been raised about both these vessels as well as other products from China, but I digress. It says the Summit class vessels are expected to last for 45 years. Okay. It says no Canadian shipbuilder submitted bids for the contract, which was chosen after a global procurement process that began in 2021 and included international site visits and third-party reference checks. It says BC Ferries had originally asked for 5 vessels, but only received approval for 4 from the BC Ferry Commission. So anyway, yeah. The Summit Spruce, the Summit Arbutus, the Summit Cedar, and the flagship. I actually don't know if it is, but I like to imagine it would be. The Summit Maple. Can you picture that? So that patriotic British Columbia view, the Summit Maple crests over the horizon. That's how you know that you're in British Columbia, in a British Columbia connected ship. Why else would it be called Maple? Why else would it be the Summit class? Look around you. There's mountains everywhere. We're not overcompensating. Quick break. More after this.
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6: From the National Newsroom of the Canadian Press, I'm Karen Rebo. BC health officials say the Canadian who fell ill with hantavirus on a cruise ship, stricken with an outbreak earlier this spring, has recovered. Details now from Canadian Press reporter Aaron Sousa.
7: The office of BC's provincial health officer says the resident of the Yukon was discharged from hospital last week. It says the other three Canadians who have been isolating since last month are being monitored in their 42-day quarantine and are not showing any symptoms. Officials previously said the four Canadians may have been exposed to the virus aboard the MV Hondius cruise ship. The outbreak hit during the ship's voyage from Argentina to Antarctica sometime after April 1st.
6: The Global Energy Show kicks off today in Calgary with an address from Canada's Natural Resources Minister.
8: Along with Tim Hodgson's speech on building an energy superpower, day one of the three-day conference is set to include discussions with Alberta Premier Danielle Smith and BC Energy Minister Adrian Dix. At last year's event, Smith made an early push for a new pipeline to the northwest coast. The annual trade show and conference is expected to draw 30,000 attendees, many of them coming from overseas. The event takes place as the Middle East conflict rattles energy markets, and Ottawa looks to bolster Canada's status as a reliable energy supplier. Michelle Zedekian, The Canadian Press.
6: A ribbon-cutting event for the new Gordie Howe International Bridge connecting Windsor, Ontario and Detroit, Michigan will go ahead later this week. A source says it's tentatively scheduled for Friday, and the Detroit Free Press reports Governor Gretchen Whitmer and former Governor Rick Snyder are expected to attend. It's not clear when the bridge will be open to traffic. Members of Canada's soaring Latin American population are getting ready to cheer for both their native communities and their new home country at the World Cup. Vancouver-based Mexican-born barber Ramon Paleo says he's hoping the tournament brings a boost to his business, which is just a short walk from BC Play Stadium, where Vancouver will be hosting seven of the soccer games.
9: Everybody's waiting for the games. All around the barbershop is a lot of Airbnbs, so a lot of customers is, hopefully is coming.
6: The city of Toronto will be hosting six of the matches, with the first one beginning this Friday night. U.S. President Donald Trump is back at the White House after attending Game 3 of the NBA Finals in New York last night. Here's ABC's Sophie Flay.
10: It appeared to be a frosty reception at Madison Square Garden for President Trump. Trump, the first sitting president to attend an NBA Finals game. Fans forced to line up for hours to navigate security. An outdoor watch party canceled.
6: This is the Canadian Press. In sports, the San Antonio Spurs got their first win of these NBA Finals. The Spurs, on 32 points from star Victor Wembanyama, racked up a 115-111 victory over the New York Knicks at Madison Square Garden. Now, the Knicks still lead the best-of-seven series 2-1, but it was their first loss in 46 days. Game 4 goes tomorrow night, again in New York. The Toronto Blue Jays lost the first in their three-game series against the Philadelphia Phillies. Christopher Sanchez struck out 10, and the visiting Phillies beat the Blue Jays 5-2 for Phillies' sixth win in seven games. Mississauga, Ontario's Josh Naylor had a banner night for his Seattle Mariners. Naylor hit a grand slam in the fifth inning to lift the American League West leading Mariners to a 6-3 win over the Baltimore Orioles. Cody Bellinger hit a bases-loaded two-run single in the 10th to lift the New York Yankees 7-5 over Cleveland. From the Canadian Press, I'm Karen Rebo.
2: Apple is rebranding Siri. Matt Mattinson explains.
11: During its Worldwide Developers Conference, the tech giant unveiled Siri AI, which uses Apple Intelligence. The features include a more conversational experience with the system, which also allows users to adjust voice expression.
12: Hi, let's find the right voice for you. I'll practice some things I like to say while you listen. Let me try this one out. You have one new message. Here's another one. Your timer is set for 1 minute. Now for some directions.
11: Other announcements include Apple's next Mac OS called Golden Gate, as well as changes to Liquid Glass and additional features to its child safety tools.
2: And OpenAI has filed to take its stock public. It comes weeks after the company's rival Anthropic made the same move. In a post on X on Monday, the company said the timing has not been decided because there are things they need to do that are easier done by a private company. OpenAI said they were announcing now because they expected the news to leak. Tech Report, I'm Mark Mayfield.
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13: All right, back on the air here at CFAX 1070. Texture 71010 writes, I used to fly all over the middle of Vancouver Island by chopper. It's pretty much all treed except for the population centers. Trees are probably the most successful organism on this. I don't know if it would be the most successful organism on the planet, bar none. But in terms of being able to colonize different environments, different biomes, different climates, different ecosystems, in terms of being able to spread seeds by, of course, animals like humans, traversing oceans, bringing seeds of the trees that they had in their homelands to new places, only to find these places already treed. Like, I think trees are so ubiquitous that a lot of people think of trees the same way you think of a stream or a mountain or a hill or a body of water. We think of them as sort of being part of just nature itself. And yet they're not. They're organisms. They're very successful. They colonized this planet long before humans did, or indeed perhaps any animal did. But to the idea that we could just wipe them all out, that they'd be gone, I'm sorry, I just can't get there. We can wipe them out in certain areas. We can, like the British Isles, of course, come to mind in terms of their mighty forests being chopped down, giving way to rolling green hillside as far as the eye can see. Sure, there are examples of that happening, but long term, I don't know. I'm pretty skeptical. The trees have been through a lot. They bounce back. Yeah, it's true. Human beings are putting absurd amounts of pressure on various ecosystems around the world. But the idea that we could just defeat them, the idea that they just be gone, the idea that they're running out, no. They're growing every day. Adam, that's myopic. No, it isn't myopic. I'm being serious when I say this. It's great that we have this awareness of the natural world around us. It's great that we want to be efficient, that we don't want to cause needless damage. We want to balance our own needs with the needs of the natural world around us. But the natural world around us is going to worry about the natural world around us. If you and me don't worry about you and me, nothing else is going to. Nature is not going to appreciate the sacrifices that you make for it. Nature won't even be aware of it happening in the first place. Although perhaps that's not a helpful thing to think about. I don't know. I'm just looking here. First of four new BC ferries arrives on the coast. I don't think this is the other one. This is a CTV story from June 1st.
14: Wasilikwa, the first of four new island-class vessels, has arrived in...
13: I don't think that one's named after a tree.
14: Victoria from Romania and is expected to begin service between Nanaimo Harbor and Gabriola Island later this summer. The new ferry will replace the current vessel on that route, freeing the one up to be redeployed on several other runs, including Campbell River to Quadra and eventually Quadra to Cortez. The name of the vessel was gifted by the Sinemic Nation. It is designed to be battery-equipped diesel hybrid and capable of operating exclusively on renewable electric power once shore-based charging infrastructure is available.
13: So that was a recent news story. That's, again, ctvnews.ca, dated June 1st, 2026. This first of four new BC ferry ships arrives on the coast. This is not the class, the Summit class, that we're having built in China, though. This was from a European shipyard, named differently, as we would expect. But they have similar capabilities. And the trend that we see from both of those is moving towards the electric diesel hybrid model that can, as soon as you have the shore infrastructure for the ship to plug into regularly, operate on battery power far more often. And that seems to be the direction that BC Ferries fleet is moving in. But again, so what happens with those ships? Will we have a compatibility exist between our European-built ships that are arriving now and the Summit-built ships that are being built in China? Will they assume that they'll be able to plug into the terminal the same way? What about software? What about controllers? What about all this other stuff? You know, there's a million different assumptions as to whether or not you're going to have a ship that lasts for 45 years. Really? Are we going to have software updates coming in a reliable, predictable fashion for 45 years? Hopefully we're friends with China the whole time and we don't have any hostilities that break out that might constrain the flow of intellectual property from one jurisdiction to another jurisdiction. It's all well and good to say that we have a ship that we think is going to last 45 years. Everything has a computer in it now. And anybody who knows anything about software engineering knows that the days of just programming something and considering it good to go and sending it out to the world with the idea that no coder would ever have to modify that software ever again, those days arguably never really did exist in the first place. They certainly don't exist in today's day and age with something that's expected to last for the next 45 years, which means that we maintain a continuous dependency on that software being refreshed and updated. And I'm not sure if we are prepared for that fully. Has anybody worked out that contingency yet? Hopefully somebody somewhere has. God knows we pay various levels of government enough to foresee these potential threats. Just because I'm not aware of the solution doesn't mean that there isn't one. But I think that the prospect of trade disputes influencing intellectual property and software may well form no small part of policy debates that we have going forward. I know, right? No, a huge amount of the world's actually also maintained by open source programmers who volunteer to contribute their time to all sorts of things that are relied upon by commercial systems. And if any of them just stop doing what they do and have done, labors of love, literally for decades, the world also grinds to a halt that way. No, most people have no idea how the global software infrastructure that upon which we are building our civilization actually works. And the idea that we might become dependent because we're getting cheap hardware on an adversarial nation that knows that we're going to need software from them going forward, well, that might not be the best deal in terms of that dependency going forward. It depends on how that relationship is either maintained or not maintained. But hey, what do I know? Yay, Summit Maple. It's the most Canadian name ever. Sure, everything will be fine, right? Right? Yeah, that's right. It'll be fine. Quick break, more after this.
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13: Texter 71010 writes, Adam, in their view at least, Saanich is bent, it says here, to save trees while Victoria has slashed down trees along Shelbourne and allowed Camosun to wipe out a Gary Oak ecosystem. Says, we've seen more trees come down in the past year in the name of affordable housing. Yet my own family, it says here, had to wait over a year to have a boulevard tree trimmed for hydro lines, it says, which the tree grew up to and around. It says anything tree is off the table for the average Joe. It says, what would these people think if they could see the millions of cubic meters of logs coming through the harbor, it says here, at BCFP at Jutland. I really think a lot of people would be horrified if they knew how life worked to get them to this point. Just in general. Like, I think that we have this idealized, romanticized view of the past and what people had to do to survive and the difficult decisions that they made to survive. And it's the paradox of comfort. The whole idea about how good times make weak men and then weak men make hard times and then hard times. Essentially this cycle that goes over and over again where the sacrifices that are made by those who build a good society, the curse that they suffer in the cycle, is that their children don't recognize the value of the sacrifices they made to build that society, so they don't guard it as carefully. And they can, not always, but they can risk squandering it. And by the time they realize that they have failed to heed the lessons of those who came before them, it's often too late. Although you can use exactly the same argument with the pro-environment side, saying that we've squandered this natural splendor that our forebears took for granted. The trees that were on this island before we started cutting them all down, like if you were to go back to like Roderick Finlayson and James Douglas sailed into what is now Victoria Inner Harbor in a, was it March? I can't remember what month, but it was 1843, essentially. At that point, there had already been a European contact with the indigenous peoples here on Vancouver Island, and there was human habitation to some degree. And of course, there had been indigenous habitation for thousands of years. But in the wild areas of this island, the trees that grew there, they make the giants that we see in places like Goldstream Park look like nothing. Like, it was just massive, some of these trees that got cut down. You still see pictures of them, and they seem like they can't be real. You see a tree, it's like 10 feet wide, 15 feet wide. Human beings cut those down by hand. Imagine the ingenuity of the humble human being. All he had at his disposal was metal tools, and with the ingenuity, the know-how, the tenacity, and the drive, ended up cutting down by hand trees that were 10, 15 feet wide. Just imagine what it took to be able to do that. And we take it for granted now. We sort of see ourselves as having no limits. The only thing that we worry about, in fact, is restraining ourselves, lest we harm the natural world. You can argue that that in and of itself is a point of hubris. You can argue that that in and of itself is a point of arrogance, that we should think ourselves to be so powerful as to be beyond threat, as to be not needing to continue to struggle like our ancestors did, as to our only concern being empathy for the rest of the natural world. I don't know. Something to think about. But in terms of our local politics, tree bylaws, very important in 2022. Will they be as important in 2026, though? We'll see when Saanich's tree bylaw comes before it this evening for discussion. Texture 71010 writes, pretty sure it says if they planted trees in the British Isles, they would do okay as well. So why don't they? Like, that's a serious question, because there used to be mighty forests across much of Britain. At least that's how the story goes. Why didn't they, I wonder? Maybe they're all too valuable and people kept cutting them down, which is why you have certain forests that are protected nowadays. Texture at 71010 writes, we don't need free Google Earth and AI to count trees. It says here, we use tax dollars and we hire a helicopter. That's the Langford story. Langford spent, what was it? Was it $40,000, something like that, to hire a tree surveyor to use laser radar to count the trees in Langford? Because in Langford, there was this endless debate over how many trees still existed, whether they were running out of trees. There was a lot of conjecture about how much canopy coverage Langford actually had. So one of the things, for those of you who don't understand the reference there, that the new Langford Council did as part of their urban forest management strategy was hire a Vancouver Island company, highly reputable, to go around and literally use laser radar to count the trees in Langford. And they actually came up with a number. It's 48% is the aggregate canopy coverage over Langford. It's greater when you go into West Hills, when you go into Bear Mountain. It's lesser when you go into the more urbanized areas. But by and large, Langford, when you add all the areas together, and this is public documents that they have on their website, has 48% tree canopy coverage across the municipality. That's way better than Victoria. Victoria is sitting at 29. It's always trying to make it bigger in terms of 29% canopy coverage across the entire city. The closest to Langford is rural Saanich, has, I think, and I want to say it's 46% in terms of canopy coverage in rural Saanich. It might be a little higher. It might be a little lower. I know it's not as high as Langford, but I know that Saanich is the second place and Langford is the first place in terms of the big three. I would suspect if you go to a place like Highlands, I don't know what their canopy coverage might be. It would just be massive. Same situation with Machozen. And I'm not sure what Central Saanich, North Saanich, and Sydney's canopy coverages would be. I'd have to look into that as well. I don't have that sort of at my fingertips. But tree politics were huge in 2022. Will they be as huge going forward in 2026? I don't think they will. Maybe I'm wrong. Maybe I'm totally wrong. You'll have an army of people show up and vote based on trees, just like they voted based on leaf blower noise and other things. But I do think that we have changed, and perhaps not for the better. Perhaps our concerns are more insular, more inward-looking, given the economic struggles that many people are facing. But that's speculative. 250-386-1161. Let's go to Andy, who's calling in. Hey, Andy, welcome to Open Lines. How you doing?
6: Oh, I'm okay. Thanks for asking. How are you making out?
13: Another day back here.
6: Why are you so giddy to be back at work?
13: Am I giddy? I don't know. I feel like I'm kind of dragging giddy today. Do I?
6: No. Interesting. You sound giddy.
13: I don't mean to be. I assure you, I'm really bitter and remorseful inside and dour.
6: That's the Sterling. While you were on your vacation, I'm sure the Metiverse was celebrating that. I read on different outlets that there's a slate put together in Saanich, which is where I reside. Mm-hmm. They're officially registered.
13: Yeah, I saw that.
6: With Save Our Saanich. I don't recognize many of the names except for one, I guess, Mr. Sharma, who's put his name
13: in
6: the
13: hat. He's a pretty reasonable guy. Like, he's just, I haven't talked much about it, but in terms of Save Our Saanich, the candidates, they seem to be pretty respectable, pretty moderate from what I've seen so far. But I haven't had a chance to deep dive on most of them.
6: Well, I hope they're successful because for the most part, I think that they've just based on their website and things that have happened, the goings on that have led to this slate or gave rise and set the climate to this, I'm kind of mostly on the side of. So they'll get my vote. Make that very clear.
13: Yeah.
6: Have you heard anything? Nobody's more in tune than you. As far as any other, I mean, aside from Sharma, any other mayoral candidates out there that
13: Karen
6: will
13: Harper.
6: Vie for...
13: Yeah, Saanich Councillor Harper has already announced her intent to run for mayor.
6: Right, Karen Harper, but that's the only two that we know of so far, is that right?
13: I'm just thinking. There's always speculation, but of the two that have signaled their intent, Harper is the other one.
6: Yeah, Harper and then Sharma. Okay. Well, I just was wondering if I, because it's around the corner. Like, we're talking a few months away here.
13: Yeah.
6: I think we're in for, I don't know if it's a sea change, but I think we're in for a big change in Saanich. I hope so, anyways. You know, all respect to Murdoch, but, you know, he's decided to move on. He has every right, obviously, to do that. And I think that Murdoch was fine, but my vote would be for Mr. Sharma coming in so far. Anyways, I think there's time for a change there. And I think we're going to see a change there, as opposed to, unfortunately, in Victoria. There's no alternative as of yet, unless you've, I mean, has anyone put their names forward to vie against her for mayor? I haven't heard anything.
13: No. Well, there was one downtown business owner that, as I'm sure you know, announced her intent to run, but she has since revised that intent to run for council, which is probably for the best because she doesn't have a whole lot of experience, and the mayor's chair can be a difficult thing to try to surmount right out of the gate. As for whether or not anybody challenges Aalto, I don't know at this point. I know you and I, there'd been a lot of speculation about Del Manic earlier, and he talked about how he was thinking about it. He since said that he's not going to do it. And, you know, now that the District 61 school board is back at their seats at District 61, I can't help but, you know, look at that situation. Oh my God, can you imagine if he had run and then all of that stuff had happened with the debates that we'd be having right now? Like, I'm not speculating on any causal nature here. I'm simply saying, could you imagine if he had jumped in and then suddenly we've got text messages and all this other stuff being talked about in the discourse about the District 61 school board that he was in a very public dispute with? The way the government has handled this, provincially speaking, I mean, has been very, very unsatisfactory, I think is a fair way to put it.
6: Oh, that doesn't sound like our government, Sterling.
13: Yeah.
6: They handle everything with such due care and fragility.
13: Yeah, I know, the BC NDP government. Anyway, so I'm not suggesting that the BC NDP government might have a favorite in a potential Victoria mayoral race, but I think Marian Aalto doesn't have to worry about much competition because circumstance has smiled upon her once again. Isn't that interesting?
6: Well, my fear is, unfortunately, again, thankfully I don't reside in Victoria. I avoid it at all costs. I fear that there's going to be kind of like what's happened previously in Langford over the years, where people with the former mayor there prior to the current incumbent, where people maybe not even come up and vote if there's no viable opponent at this point, even if there is, because I can't think of anyone. Nobody has stepped up. You'd think that people that are seriously thinking of running would have made the announcement by now. So that gives me kind of caution for the city of Victoria and the people that reside there and pay taxes there, because four more years, let alone even more, for a mayor that tried to give themselves a raise with her and the other council members and the whole
13: she
6: task
13: actually voted against
6: fiasco.
13: That. She actually voted against that. It was the gang of five that tried to give themselves a raise. Aalto voted against it that day. And the vote was March 14th, 2024, for those who want to look it up. And I just want to be fair to the mayor.
6: Okay, well, if you want to be fair to the mayor, that's fine. Yeah. But what about this so-called task force that she had assigned? That you didn't find that to be odd for the mayor for the pay raise?
13: It didn't, but it didn't give them the raise they wanted. It gave the next council a raise. But I would find it odd if it had given them the raise. Yes, but it didn't. It actually took a much more measured approach, as I recall.
6: Okay. Well, I can't stand the woman, personally. I think I made that clear. But thankfully, I don't reside there. Last question for you regarding the FIFA goings-on on the Lower Mainland and Toronto. Are you going to have any pollsters on? I've been hoping for this for a while to see how far the NDP have fallen and if the Conservative leadership results have changed people's opinions. I know that the polls, when you referenced before,
13: We can do that.
6: Yeah, if you could, because that gives us real numbers.
13: Yep, we'll do it. I assume that our producers are listening, but if they're not, I'll give them a note as soon as the show's over today. We'll set that up.
6: Awesome. Thanks, Sterling. You take care.
13: All right. There you go, Andy. You have a good day. 250-386-1161, *1070, a free call on your wireless device. Texture 71010 writes, I'm very surprised that there is no group like Save Our Saanich here in Victoria as we head into election time. It's been pretty quiet, to be honest, and I'm not sure what to make of that, Mary. 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
13: Texter 71010 writes, if Alto wins the mayor's chair in this next election, that will basically be a fourth term, it says here. It says for Lisa Helps by association. I just want to point out that there was a significant difference between those two. And if I had to pick Alto any day of the week, and again, I'm not, that's not an endorsement. I'm just saying that there has been a difference in leadership between those two. It has become remarkably clear any number of times. And while I certainly don't always agree with the direction that the mayor takes, I think that there are certainly improvements that she has made to the way that City Hall functions. When her performance is judged against that of her predecessor is what I will say. I wish that certain things would have been done sooner, like the community safety and well-being plan. But ultimately, Alto is not always, but often on the side of the dissenting voices at that table. And ultimately, our system gives a 5-member block of any municipal council an extraordinary amount of power that they can wield, often in private with in-camera votes that a mayor, yes, can push back against, but still has limited tools at their disposal. Like, for example, Alto disagreed with the code of conduct getting ultimately not neutralized but significantly diminished in 2023. She went on the record saying that she disagreed with what was being done to it, but ultimately she was only 1 vote of 9 at the table. And because the 5 around the table all supported each other, as they not always but often do, the code of conduct that many had hoped would be created at the Victoria Council table ended up not being created. And it ended up getting tested in a bizarre, convoluted incident that Susan Kim was involved in, involving an open letter. And you can Google that and read all about it. But ultimately, I don't think that there's a whole lot of confidence right now in the public's ability to engage with any code of conduct. Texter at 71010 writes, Alto doesn't have a tattoo reminding her to tell the truth. Oh, my God. I'd forgotten about that, Texter. For those of you who don't know, that I was, Lisa Helps came on the show. This is years ago now. And I still have clips around here somewhere. And it was in the wake of the Sir Johnny McDonald statue being taken down. And there were inconsistencies that I thought I had seen in the City of Victoria's story about when a crane got booked. And essentially the argument that I was making at that point is that there were hallmarks that the decision had been coming far longer than the public was made aware of. And that essentially the government, municipally speaking, was trying to ambush people by surprising them with this decision, which is something that members of the city family later actually admitted on the record with us. But at that point, it was still conjecture. The idea was that it was better to rip off the Band-Aid by surprise than have a long, painful, vitriolic conversation where people had all this reason to become angry at each other. I still argue that the way we ended up doing it wasn't needed, but it was... the mayor and I going back and forth, I was pressing her on some issue. And then she holds up her arm and she's got it, like she was at bare sleeves that day. And she has a tat and it's on her right bicep. And it says something like, truth shall walk through the world unarmed. And she pointed to it. And this is during the interview and shows me this thing as saying that she's not lying. She's telling the truth. And it would go against her entire ethos to lie at all because she believes in the truth. Even when it's unpopular, she believes in doing the right thing. But she held up her... I wish we had had cameras in that studio. I wish that audio recorded interview had been a video interview. Because trying to describe what it was like as the person sitting across the table as the mayor shows you the tattoo on her bicep and points at it while making an argument about telling the truth is one of the more bizarre things that has happened to me during my professional career. And trust me, I've had some bizarre things happen to me during my professional career. Much of it, not all of it, to do with the city of Victoria. It wasn't reminding her to tell the truth. It was a Bedouin proverb about how truth can walk through the world unarmed. The value of not having to lie, not having to conceal, itself being a virtue was the idea. Let's see. Texture 71010 writes, I had forgotten about that, Texture. It's weird. I forget about all these things happening. And somebody reminds me, and I'm like, oh my God, that did happen, didn't it? Huh. Kind of weird that this has been life. Texter writes, for 35 years, I hella logged on Vancouver Island. It says Lake Cowichan, Nootka Island, to name a few. It says those blocks have grown back like weeds in the Saanich councillor's vegetable gardens. They do. Those trees, they grow. The problem is human beings, we don't live very long. in terms of the span of these things. The trees, the forest, its lifespan is measured in centuries or millennia. You and I, we're just here for an instant. It looks like trees that we cut down never grow back, but that's because we're not around for long enough to appreciate the timescales that are required for these ecosystems to replenish themselves. The idea that we can just drive something as prolific and successful as the tree to extinction, I think itself is human hubris speaking. Perhaps it's well-intentioned hubris, but I still think that it's hubris nonetheless. Let's see. I'm trying to figure out how Saanich became a bird-friendly city, because we talked about this earlier in the program, and I said that Saanich actually is certified as a bird-friendly city. And how does that mean, and how does that work? Well, I've managed to go back in time once again. This is before the last election. This is February 7th of 2022, as Saanich Council receives a report from their Director of Parks, Recreation, and Community Services.
2: So the actual designation is really an educational and a marketing tool more than are the primary focus of it.
13: This is how Saanich became a bird-friendly city, February 7th, 2022. Let's keep listening.
2: And I you know, we're aware of the correspondence that has come forward. In order to be a bird-friendly city, it is not essential to meet all of the criteria that is listed in the chart or the graph that's provided. You know, I think if council is interested in staff and Swan Lake staff going to ENAC just to have a conversation and learn some more, that would be excellent. You know,
13: this is back. Everybody's on COVID by the looks of it. I'm just looking at the video here. I know that not all of you can see it, but this looks like, or actually, no, I see somebody in the chamber there. But I'm watching a Zoom window and I see some of the counselors that I recognize, including some that aren't in office anymore, at least one that's currently here. I'm just going to jump forward a little bit. And it was the memo recommending that council pass the motion to...
4: Council pass a motion to formally nominate Saanich to become a bird-friendly city and to provide a letter to Nature Canada with the motion as part of the Saanich application.
13: See, it's not a joke. I say these things and people go, oh, whatever, Adam. It's not like Saanich is officially a bird-friendly city. And I say, oh.
4: And direct staff to initiate a community engagement in partnership with Swan Lake Christmas Hill Nature Sanctuary Society to name a city bird.
13: Oh, did we end up naming a city bird in Saanich? That's something I don't know offhand.
4: Mr. Mayor, I will note we also have listed for council's information on your website on Granicus a map of potential sites.
13: Okay, so this was going forward a little bit, and I have quotes here, actually, from some members of council who are still on council at this time about what it would take to become a bird-friendly city and whether that's something...
5: There have been suggestions that...
13: That's Councillor Harper's voice, unless I'm mistaken. She is a candidate to become mayor of Saanich, although this is a clip from 4.5 years ago.
5: There's not enough specificity about some actions that might need to be taken to make this to be a truly meaningful motion. And so my question to you would be, and I don't know if it would be a motion arising or if we can just agree, but I would hope that we could see this coming in addition to ENAC, where we could have further discussion of some of the issues that have been raised in the letters to council.
13: They go on and they talk about how it's primarily of what they call a marketing vehicle to get people's attention. That was their senior manager.
11: As you mentioned, it really is primarily an awareness-raising tool.
13: Saanich being a bird-friendly city.
11: To get people in our community, and for that matter in any city's community, to connect with nature and to learn about ecosystem services. And basically we're using birds as that marketing vehicle.
13: So that's what it means to be a bird-friendly city. It was Councillor Brownoff who that I think moved the motion about 32 minutes into.
14: Thanks, Mr. Mayor. I move that council receive for information the memo of the Parks, Trails, and Recreation Advisory Committee dated January 28, 2022, direct staff to nominate Saanich to become a bird-friendly city and provide a letter to Nature Canada with the motion as part of the Saanich application, and direct staff to initiate community engagement in partnership with Swan Lake Christmas Hill Nature Sanctuary Society to name a Saanich bird.
13: And the vote ends up happening on whether or not Saanich should go through the process to become recognized as a bird-friendly city. And I don't think there was any opposition.
16: Thank you. That's unanimous with the members of council present.
13: And that's the chair, Fred Haynes, the mayor of Saanich at the time that you hear. No, it was Saanich Council voting unanimously in favor to become a bird-friendly city. February 7th, 2022. Again, in the run-up to the 2022 election. Do we have anybody out there right now passing motions to become bird-friendly cities? No. 2026. The political discourse is different than it was 4 years ago. Now, I'm not sure exactly what that discourse is going to end up becoming, but I don't see anybody else clamoring to become a bird-friendly city. In fact, most of the environmental regulations that we're seeing right now are moving in the opposite direction, Saanich included, where they're contemplating relaxing their 3-to-1 replanting ratio. Yeah, there are other controls that might be put in place. Yeah, the actual debate is on the agenda for this evening for their tree bylaw and hasn't happened yet. But it was earlier in the conversation that I did an aside saying, did you know that Saanich actually is a bird-friendly city? And I had somebody ask me, well, like, literally, what does that mean? And I didn't know. So I had to go back. And the actual meeting where they discuss it with the task or the staff report, it's a 22 minutes and 56 seconds in. If you want to watch the video yourself on the Saanich website, they maintain these from February 7th, 2022. We'll take a quick break. More after this.

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16: How did Saanich become a bird-friendly city? Well, you have to go back to... The report is actually dated January 28th, 2022, but it came before Saanich Council on February 7th, 2022, and it was to provide information about Nature Canada's bird-friendly city program. Nature Canada has a bird-friendly city program!
17: And this is to provide information about Nature Canada's bird-friendly city program and...
16: This is what your federal government makes available.
1: Request that council support an application to become a bird-friendly city. Mr. Mayor, I will note that there is a memo of the Parks, Trails, and Recreation Advisory Committee dated January 28, 2020.
16: Among the considerations that council made when they unanimously supported making Saanich a bird-friendly city, or at least going through the process 4 years ago, was they had to come up with an official bird for Saanich. What bird did they choose?
7: And others in trying to name a Saanich bird.
16: That's Councillor Brownoff.
7: Vancouver has a bird. I can't remember now what it is.
16: But this is a great program.
7: Delta has the heron as their city bird.
16: I wonder if you could take somebody else's bird. Do you have to have a unique bird? Do they all have to be different, or can we all have the same bird? Like, what if there's a really cool bird? Do we have fight over it? Is only one municipality get it, or can we have the same one?
7: And so I think this will be actually a fun educational program that can reach out to others. The map that I asked staff to provide you was, I was kind of curious about bird watching, because, you know, you think the birders will be telling us as well, right? Well, the map I provided shows the hot spots for bird watching in Saanich, and you will see that so many of our park areas are bird watching areas. So I do think this will be a great community engagement piece, and I look forward to this going forward.
16: Do you know what it was? It wouldn't actually come forward for a couple of years after that, but we looked it up during the break, and I'm going to see if I can find clips of it. I don't have any handy. The Great Horned Owl ended up being Saanich's official bird. Chosen by public vote, it was announced, actually not 2024, it was announced June 2025, or do I have that wrong? I might have that wrong in terms of the date. But it was a three-way race, it says here. It was just over 33% for the Great Horned Owl. It was just ahead of something called a Bewick's Wren. No idea what that is. 27.3%. And the Northern Flicker, it says, was 27.1% out of approximately 3,000 votes that were cast. So it took a few years for Saanich to actually hold its argument for its official bird. But apparently there is an official bird for Saanich. Saanich is a bird-friendly city. And now you know the saga of how that actually happened. And if you are one of the 3,000 people who it says here voted in this official process that took place between May 10th and June 6th of, yeah, it says 2025, you played a part in that. What is a Bewick's Wren? I don't even know what that is. I'm going to type it in because I is it a big bird? Is it a small bird? Everybody knows who a Great Horned Owl is. Nobody knows who a Bewick's Wren is. Can you imagine? We'd be explaining what our official bird is. I mean, people in Saanich would be explaining. That just looks like a regular bird. That's like a small gray and brown bird. That looks like a million other birds. It says a Bewick's Wren. Let's go to its Wikipedia page and learn about, this is the runner up. Almost glory, so close and yet so far, little Bewick's Wren. It says it's a wren. It's native to North America. It says it's the only species placed in the genus Thyromanes. It says it's about 5.5 inches long. It's gray-brown, it says here, above, white below. It says with a long white eyebrow. It says, while similar in appearance to a Carolina wren, it has a long tail that is tipped, it says here, in white. It says the song is loud and melodious. Well, what else are they going to say? Oh, why didn't you just say so? It says, much like the song of other wrens. Yes, because that clearly, you can say, Adam, you know what a wren sounds like, right? And you'll get a blank stare out of me. It says, it lives in thickets, brush piles and hedgerows, open woodlands in scrubby areas, often near streams. Okay, that distinguishes it from birds that also live near those places, I guess. It says it eats insects and spiders, it says, which it gleans from vegetation or finds on the ground. Thanks, that's really helpful. It says the historic range was from southern British Columbia, Nebraska, southern Ontario, southwest Pennsylvania, Maryland, south to Mexico, Arkansas, and the northern Gulf states. It says, however, it's extremely rare east of the Mississippi. Well, I'm glad that we didn't name this thing after Saanich, because it sounds like it's all over the place. It says an illustration was included in 1827 by an American ornithologist, it says. Oh, it's Audubon. John James Audubon, it says, included an illustration.

0: place. Nobody remembers third place. That's a neater, that's a nicer looking bird, actually. I'm just looking at it now. Isn't this exciting radio? I know you can't see it. That's okay. You can enjoy it vicariously through me. It's a northern flicker, it says. Colapetus auratus of the order Picciformis in the family Picidae. It says its habitat is open woodlands. I feel like that's a pretty general one. It's like, oh, this bird lives in the woods, unlike all the other birds. It says northern flickers are large brown woodpeckers with a gentle expression and a handsome black scalloped plumage. Oh, the language. It says on walks, don't be surprised if you scare one up from the ground. This is allaboutbirds.org, by the way, in case it conflicts with any other sources. It says it's not where you'd expect to find a woodpecker, but flickers, it says, eat mainly ants and beetles, digging for them with their unusual slightly curved bill. It says when they fly, you'll see a flash of color in the wings, yellow if you're in the east, red if you're in the west. What does that even mean? It says in a bright white flash on the rump. Isn't that a description? Still not a great horned owl. Sorry. What? What? You're not. You're not. Everybody knows what a great horned owl is. I can't believe nobody else had that. Saanich was able to scoop that one up, or maybe you're allowed to have the same official bird as other municipalities. It says, I think the texter at 71010 writes, I think the dodo bird would be perfect in that situation. You know, the dodo bird has been the punchline of so many jokes over the years. Extinction texter, it's forever-ish. I don't know, speciation can create new species all the time, so maybe Mother Nature will create a very similar species in the future that's indistinguishable from what you and I know as the modern dodo, but probably not anytime soon. Texter writes, bird, bird, bird. Bird is the word. Texter, that's really good, remembering those song lyrics. Thank you for your contribution to the program. All of us benefit from it. How about the crow, a texter writes at 71010. Should be the Heartland Seagull, a texter writes at 71010. Wow, wow, bringing the dump into this. We almost got through the show without somebody making a disparaging comment about Saanich. Dave writes, I'm sorry, but I can't resist, Adam. Our new municipal bird should be the cuckoo. Another texter at 71010 writes, I think there must be two official birds in Saanich, it says here. It says there's a raven on the Saanich police crest. Well, that's not why that's on there, texter. Good afternoon, Adam. A texter writes at 71010, flickers are jerks. It says horned owls are sneaky, but Bewick's wrens are spunky and adorable. Have a great day, writes Chris. Well, now I'm feeling bad about what I said about the wren. Maybe it should have been the wren. See, texture at 71010 writes, oh man, you got me. I had to Google it to see the bird. It's a very normal looking bird. See, exactly. Exactly. It is. It's a normal looking bird. Adam, what does the bird look like? It looks exactly like a thousand other birds that you've seen before. No, Adam, this bird is special. This bird lives in trees. They all live in trees, except for the ones that don't, which are rare and are not relevant to this conversation. Texture 71010 writes, the wings are orange on the island. This is a cool bird. Okay, Mike. Okay. Okay. You got me. You got me. These are the runners up, by the way. Saanich is a bird city, and it debates its tree bylaw this evening where birds live. Most birds, not all, but most. Great Horned Owl ended up being its bird. There was an online contest they held in 2005. We're talking about the runners up. Bewick's Wren was second place, 27%, 27.3, excuse me. The northern flicker was third place, just behind it with 27.1%. But with 33.2%, it says here, I'm not sure if those add up to 100. Apologies if they don't. The great horned owl won the online contest to be Saanich's official bird, as Saanich officially was a bird city. Isn't this exciting? Didn't you miss me falling down Wikipedia rabbit holes, listening to council clips from 8 years ago that suddenly become relevant? And of course, my opinions as always, and you can agree or disagree as always, but stay safe and have a nice day.
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2: Well, you made it. Survived the weekend. Back at it again. Monday, June 8th. From the nation's capital, all across the country, here for you, Shane Hewitt and the Night Shift. From Ottawa, in fact, the village of Merrickville, just south of the city, I'm Shane Hewitt. Ryan O'Donnell is back. He's in Calgary. David Hunter is in Toronto. Time to get to it. Get on the show and get connected. 71010 is the text line that you can use to talk about cars today. We're going to talk about cars. There are so many things in our lives, and I was thinking about the dentist, and then I was thinking about cars, and I was thinking about recycling. And poor Ryan has had to listen to me rant on as I see these things that are so grossly inconsistent. And we talk about it on the show that across Canada, we have so many people that we get to meet from different places that love where they are, and some that have traveled the country and love to talk about all these beautiful places. And then some people just have not traveled anywhere, but yet they carry such strong opinions about other places that they've never been to. And so we live in a bit of a bubble, and it's an interesting bubble that we live in. And we just judge like crazy. The text messages at 71010 that people will send where they're like, oh my God, I can't believe that place. Have you ever been? Well, no. There's something different about when you meet somebody from the place that it sort of changes the way you think about things. And then we have things that go on that we never think or reevaluate. And it happened to me just this week here in Merrickville where somebody had asked about organics. So I mow the lawn here. And then I have to put it in paper bags in Ontario to go to the organics, but they don't pick up organics here. You can only take it to the dump on Wednesdays and Saturdays. Now, I believe in the city of Ottawa, you can put it out in your bags. They'll take it away, the organics. And then I was asked about, I was like, oh yeah, like you guys sort your recycling too here. And my buddy said, what do you mean? Of course you do. It's like, oh yeah, no, like it's like the only place where you have to still sort your recycling. What are you talking about? Oh, yeah, like you have a blue bin where everything recyclable goes into and they just pick it up every week. You don't have to sort cardboard and plastics. And that was very 15 years ago in most other provinces. But then there's our bubble again. We just assume that, oh, my God, we're the best. Look at us. We're recycling. Well, these other places, by the way, they pick up your organics on the street side every single week. Whether it's sticks or brush or grass or dirt, they will pick it up. But not in some places. But then we as Canadians think we're just geniuses with all of it. And then it occurred to me again. We talk an awful lot about cars and how, you know, the car sector in Canada, car workers, Windsor, Southern Ontario, Toronto, making cars. But we generally have a small choice of cars to choose from. Like the cars here in North America get bigger and bigger and bigger. I personally like to call it the Cadillac effect. It's probably not fair to Cadillac. Cadillac is a nice car. But as in the old Cadillacs and just the big Escalades. But then I was watching some videos online, and I have a new love affair that I've shared that I like to watch yacht videos on YouTube of just like boats going by. It's really cool. And then I watched some of just cars going by, and there's some of Monaco because the Monaco race this weekend. And I started to realize, look at all the different cars. And I don't mean the super fancy ones. I just mean like the little commuter cars. So different. And here our cars get bigger and bigger and bigger. And so again, have we ever reevaluated and said, wait a second, as consumers, maybe we should just ask for more? Maybe we should just stop buying the cars that we don't care about, that we're told we need, and start asking for the products and the things that we do need. Like we do need consistent recycling in our towns. Not that goes into the same truck that takes the garbage and goes to the incinerator, like some places. Not that we need to, because it's going to the same, but they can't take it at the same. What? So now we have multiples of trucks on the road? So that's more green running more trucks than we need to ask better recycling questions. We generally need to ask better questions. We need to see, and the dentist part was that I got to get a dentist here in Ontario. I got to go because I go to an oral hygiene center in Alberta, which is covered by my benefits, because I only go there to get my teeth cleaned, and they take 2 hours and they clean your teeth. Not like 20 minutes in the dentist chair where it's a mediocre cleaning. And it uses the same benefits. So I was thinking, oh, you know, it'd be really great. I wonder if that's possible in every province. Maybe not. But we should probably start asking, if you're a dental hygienist in any other province that doesn't have that, why are you not asking? Because, by the way, the dentist owns the dentist office. The hygienist can be a business owner, too. We need to ask better questions. Ryan O'Donnell is back, and we'll talk about his trip in a second. But first, Ryan, if you had to buy a car because you don't drive, but you've recently realized, oh, driving works, utility only. Mm-hmm. To serve your utility only, what kind of car would you buy?
3: Like a Mini Cooper. And that's not just because I love Mini Coopers, okay? I promise that's not just because, oh, they're the coolest car. No. And the reason I say a Mini Cooper, Shane, is that they've got a cheeky amount of storage, but I like that they're small. I live downtown. I do not want to worry about parking a car that barely fits in a stall. Like, yeah. Laura drives a RAV4. That's not the biggest car in the world.
2: No. Nope.
3: But we have to, like, parking in our new parking space in the underground requires two people to, you're good, left, because you're going to scrape the car next to you. Because this building's old and designed for smaller cars. And so I think having a little bit of storage, fun, and yeah, probably paint a Union Jack on the roof. I think that's the car for me. I think that would give me everything I need.
2: Mm-hmm. You're kind of mini.
3: And I am. That is also true. As a 5'7", I think I am the target demographic for a Mini Cooper.
2: I had one of those. It was super fun. David. Okay. Now, you're a downtown dweller. Generally, you're a transit dweller, yeah?
4: Yeah, typically. I haven't had a car in the past 8 years.
2: If your life today, you got a car to serve your life today. Just utility, serve your life today. What kind of car? It could be brand or style or whatever. What comes to mind with a kind of car that would serve you and your music-loving life?
4: Right now, honestly, a four-year-old Toyota Camry or like a four-year-old Honda Civic, something that would be cheap enough but reliable enough to take me far. I don't need a flashy car. I just need something that will fit downtown Toronto and will last long enough.
2: Okay. Cool. 7-10-10, if you could pick today... And the price is no object in this, you know.
4: I didn't know that.
2: Well, no, but it's the utility part, right? Like, it's utility. So, I mean, like, it needs to be able to take your guitars in your case, David, and Ryan, your case, your Lego places. So, like, what is the basic utility? And I'm starting to realize that because of now that I'm back in a home and moving things around, I need something that can have a hitch. It doesn't need to be a truck. But my BMW doesn't have a hitch. So I have an 11-year-old X5. So utility-wise, it serves me, but it doesn't have a hitch. I would like something with a hitch. 7-10-10, if you could have any car that served utility, what would it be? Because tonight, Lorraine is going to be here, Lorraine Sommerfeld, and I want to know why we don't have cars selections in sizes like they do in Europe. We'll get to that. Also, Ryan spent his first vacation on a tropical beach. Ryan, how did it go?
3: Well, I got to the beach and I immediately started crying because it was the most beautiful thing I had ever seen. It was really, really wonderful time.
2: Okay. You loved the airport?
3: No. The airport was, I felt like I was in a crypto scam. Also, there were pigeons flying around in the airport. That was I'm walking with my lunch. It's just a pigeon flying.
2: Oh, there's birds in the Ottawa airport a lot of time.
3: Yeah, it just was, you know, just on top of after what I had just paid for something. I was not happy.
2: Okay. Story coming up. Ryan O'Donnell, at the almost age of 30, goes to the tropical beach for the very first time. His thoughts and reasons why in a love letter to Mexico, but not to the airport.
3: Not to the airport.
2: Coming up for you tonight, Shane Hewitt and the Night Shift. We have our Monday study panel. Jimmy Zubris is going to be here. Andrew Cadell's going to join us tonight. 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
1: HandyAndyMedia.com. Get connected with Handy Andy Brar in Surrey, British Columbia. We'll find Andy. Shane Hewitt in Ottawa, Ron O'Donnell in Calgary. All right, Andy, welcome back. Great to see you. I think I'm going through something right now that is you're about to talk about, which is hot water tanks, yeah. DIY for your house, the hot water tanks and more. I got some sketchy going on with mine. Got to take care of it. What are we learning?
2: Yeah, well, I just had to get mine replaced, Shane, because mine was seeping on the bottom. There was I noticed some little bit of water around the bottom there. And finally, you know, thanks to the internet, I was able to discern that it was definitely leaking from the hot water tank and that it needs to be replaced. It's not something you can fix. So I had a plumber come. He replaced the hot water tank. And I was really sad about this, Shane, because the warranty on this tank was 6 years. And of course, on year seven, this is when everything breaks down. So I was, first of all, mad that it's only 6 year warranty that I bought when I bought this tank in 2019 and now it's failing. But I got another tank and guess what? Another 6 years of warranty. So I'm like, what happened to like a decade? I'm expecting at least a decade for a hot water tank, but apparently that's a thing of the past unless you pay a lot more for high end water tanks. So when the plumber came, I asked him, I'm like, what did I do anything wrong? Is there anything that I can do to maintain a hot water tank? And he said, yes. He goes, you've never drained it. I can tell because he was draining the tank before he replaced it. And the issue and the reason why this happened is because if you don't drain that hot water tank, there's a lot of minerals in the water like calcium and magnesium, and it starts to build up. And it actually makes your hot water tank work harder to keep it warm, but it also will degrade the tank as well faster. So what he recommended I do was to replace or empty the water at least once or twice a year. You can do it up to one every season, depending on how much water your family is using. But this is something that everyone that I've asked, Shane, I'm like, do you regularly drain out your hot water tank? And no one does. So That's why we're talking about it, because this is one of those maintenance things that nobody wants to do. But if you do it, you're going to save yourself a lot of time and headache and extend the life of your hot water tank.
1: Now, this is good to know, because I promise you that has not been done in my house. And right now the plumber says it's probably one of the heating coils is probably gone in your hot water tank. It's electric tank. And, he's going to look at it actually later this week. I'm a little worried though, because this is expensive. And I think you're right. Nobody does it. And somebody had said, well, why don't you just go tankless? And then I was like, yeah, but that takes a long time to heat up. Number one, and water's expensive where I am. Yeah. And then the other part is that you still have to do maintenance on the tankless ones and flush them out. Even more so, I was told, because their parts are smaller and you can't get that calcium buildup and stuff inside of that. And isn't it interesting that, it's kind of the same set of problems. It just creates a new set of problems. And by the way, I was told, now we're comparing plumber stories.
2: Yeah.
1: That I was told that it's the circuit boards. It's all of the new technology on the circuit boards that they're putting in the tanks of the tankless that breaks. And that's why the warranties aren't as long, because you're constantly, some brands, changing circuit boards in these things as opposed to the actual mechanics. That's crazy.
2: Yes. Yes. And I'm just telling you, we talk about this all the time with appliances, that they just are not built to last. You know, if you, back in the day, it was like, pride. Companies would take pride on how long their products would be able to last, you know. But he was telling me, the plumber, he's like, you know, I've gone to the older houses where they've had tanks like 15 years old that they still work. But it's because, you know, they were older, from an older generation, older model. But like you said, especially with the tanks, anything with electronics, you can buy a stove these days. They're not built to last. Televisions are not built to, nothing is built to last anymore, Shane. And I'm just really like frustrated, because The thought of replacing my tank every six, 7 years seems ridiculous to me in this day and age. Like, we are like putting people on the moon and stuff, and you're saying you can't make a tank that will last longer.
1: It's not even that. We pretend that we're eco.
2: Yes.
1: And we pay the price by paying for, you know, all of these eco things, but then these products don't have any life to them anymore. We just get rid of them, recycle them, whatever, and then it goes through the system and gets burned up with more energy. Like, it's wild to me, and that's how we started the show, is that we need to ask more. It was actually about cars, right? Like, so you can kind of see this. We don't ask for enough. We don't demand enough on this.
2: Yeah.
1: To think that these things just die. Like a MacBook. You used to be able to use a MacBook forever.
2: Yeah.
1: But now, not anymore.
2: The shelf life of a MacBook was about a decade.
1: Yeah.
2: That you should be able, in 10 years, still be able to use that. But what happened is now, because of technology and chips, and the fact that, and here's, you're just going to get me on rant.
1: Yeah, I got you, man.
2: Speaking of MacBooks, you know what they did wrong with MacBooks? Is they stopped allowing you to buy your own RAM.
1: Oh, yeah.
2: The RAM is soldered onto the MacBook.
1: Integrated,
2: so,
1: yeah.
2: So you might like think, oh, you know what? I don't need a new laptop. I don't need a new MacBook. All I need is more RAM to be able to do more stuff. And you can't do that. So that is one of the biggest decisions you make when you're buying a MacBook, is how much RAM is in it, because you don't get a second chance. What you have to do after that is go and buy a new one if you want more RAM. And I remember the day I was the reason why I got into technology, I used to build computers, you know, from scratch, where you would buy the motherboard, you buy the chips, you buy the whole box, everything. And you could always just tune it up, fix it up, you know, put something else, keep the majority of your components.
1: Yep.
2: But now everything, especially with laptops, you just gotta buy a new one.
1: It's all integrated somehow. And this is the problem. We don't demand it. Same thing with the cars and the integration of the car parts and all these things. And we don't demand it. And here we are. We're the ones that are told we're bad, and we're told that we're not eco as a society. And then we feel crappy, and then we have to do more work. And then you have stories like this. And some of the different household appliances are so deeply integrated, you can't even fix parts on them anymore. And some of them. And so it is wild to think all of this because of a hot water tank. Andy says that you've got to flush out your hot water tank. Okay, before we get him any more mad, let's move on. If I ever met anybody, there's a reason why silica gel packets in your sneaker box, says do not eat. It's because of Handy Andy. So Andy's probably the guy that tasted it as a kid. Let's be honest. So what is the new solution for your silica packs that you get in your sneaker boxes?
2: Do not throw them away. There are a lot of uses of these silica packs. So when you get them in your brand new pair of shoes or whatever it is that you buy, keep them. And where do you put them? Well, one of the great places to put them is in your toolbox, because that will keep your toolbox from getting rust on there. Because what these silica packs do is they capture moisture. So if you have any kind of like a toolbox in your garage or in your shed where there's, of course, lots of moisture in there, by having them in there, you can prevent rust. Another thing is, if you have holiday decorations, like Christmas decorations, and you put those away, you want to put those into that box as well, or that container. If you're like me and you have very limited closet space and you have to like have your winter clothes that you put into storage and then your summer clothes, that's another thing to do as well.
1: Cool. I had no idea.
2: Yes. Don't throw them away. I'm a Silipak hoarder, Shane. I always can find a good place to put them in.
1: Yeah. If only you could put them in your hot water tank and it could absorb all the gunk.
2: Oh, yeah.
1: That would get in the way. Hey? I if there's a plumber listening, I want to know more about this. Like, this is amazing to me. I mean, how is it possible in today's world that this is the case, that we can't be more efficient with these things? Yeah, it's wild. Here's another one. My water tank's on the wrong side of the house, so all the water has to flow through the pipes and get cold before it gets to the other part. Like, I want to know more. 71010 is the text line. Get in on it. When we come back, if you have an iPhone, you know that Siri is terrible. There's actually a class action court case against Apple over the whole Apple intelligence that you were supposed to get two phones ago. So we're going to find out. They apparently say they're ready to go. They've got some stuff. Andy has the story when we come back.
3: Now this update from the Canadian Press. The organization representing Inuit in Canada is calling for an Inuit-led framework to replace Nutrition North. The new poverty reduction strategy set to be released today by the Inuit Tapirit Kanatami says the program intended to subsidize the high cost of food in the North isn't working. A Liberal MP says she and her parliamentary colleagues will be part of a delegation visiting Taiwan this fall, despite a warning from China's ambassador that such visits are hurtful to relations with Beijing. Judy Scrow chairs the Canada-Taiwan Parliamentary Friendship Group. She says both Liberal and Conservative MPs will visit the democratic self-governing island in October. And the Global Energy Show kicks off today in Calgary with an address from Natural Resources Minister Tim Hodgson, as well as discussions with Alberta Premier Danielle Smith. From the Canadian Press, I'm Karen Rebo.
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14: 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The FIFA World Cup kicks off when Mexico hosts South Africa Thursday at noon. And Canada hits the pitch against Bosnia and Herzegovina Friday at noon. 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
1: HandyAndyMedia.com is how you connect with Handy Andy Barrar. Okay, Andy, if you could pick any car to drive, doesn't matter the price, doesn't matter the year, it can be the model, it can be a brand, it can be a style, whatever.
2: Yeah.
1: It's only utility to serve your life. What kind of car do you need?
2: Like when you mean like life, like grocery shopping and
1: just utility.
2: Just utility. If I could pick any, well, it's going to be a pickup truck because, you know, I got to get some supplies.
1: Okay.
2: So I probably would say.
1: It has to serve your budget too, though. That's utility.
2: Yeah. Well, okay. You know what? I would say Ford F-150. It's just tried, trusted, and true. Okay. In fact, I was at Dearborn. I was actually at the Ford headquarters for an event years ago. And what the CEO was saying, he said, we can tell how the economy is doing by the sale of Ford F-150s. Because if people are building, they're buying that truck. If people aren't buying that truck, well, people aren't building. So it's kind of a barometer of how the economy is doing. It's like the number one sold truck, I believe.
1: Mm-hmm. It was number one pistol pickup, I believe, forever.
2: Yeah.
1: So, hey, Ryan, you see what Andy did there? You just bit my hook is what you did. So I've got you on the line. So we were talking about how we only think inside our bubble.
2: Mm-hmm. Yeah.
1: And so what you naturally did was you went, this is the brand and the model of the truck that's available to me. As opposed to going, this is the kind of car that I need that actually serves my life. And we've been talking about that because we're in our own bubbles here thinking that, well, we only use what's available to us.
2: Yes.
1: Because there's Japanese cars, there's South Korean cars, there's European cars, there's all kinds of cars.
2: Yeah. Well, I'd love a BYD. That would be very interesting to have BYD in Canada.
3: You know, it's interesting. I was just in Mexico and they were everywhere. We actually drove by a BYD dealership. They were absolutely everywhere on the road and they seemed to be doing just fine. They seemed really nice. And it was, kind of weird to see other vehicles that aren't like in Alberta. Every other car is a F-150, honestly.
2: Yeah.
3: But in fact, I almost got run over by one as soon as I got out of the airport. But the BYDs, it's there. That's competition, innovation. I don't know. But
2: from what I heard, though, they're actually coming into Canada now.
3: Yes.
2: We're actually going to be able to.
1: There's a limit of the number of cars from China, but that includes all manufacturers like Tesla, BMW makes Chinese parts, right? Like, so there's all kinds of, so there's a limit, right?
2: Yeah.
1: What it can be. Yeah. Mm-hmm. And then Polestar is a weird relationship with a Swedish company and a Chinese company, right? So, well, they're kind of cool cars too. So it's interesting, but it's interesting because I shared earlier on and I will later on in the show how I was watching some videos of cars in Europe and there's so many cars in Europe. Just varieties of sizes and shapes that we just do not get here. We just get the bigger, the better.
2: Yeah.
1: And,
2: it's
1: and,
2: a North American thing, you know, we just
1: it
2: like
1: is.
2: big. Like look at the 70s. Those cars were
1: huge,
2: ginormous,
1: but they're not huge compared to today's cars. Really? When you go look at them today, like a pickup truck in the 70s is tiny compared to a pickup truck today. And so we're going to talk to Lorraine Sommerfeld about this a little bit later. I'm curious about your thoughts. 71010. If you could have any car that would serve your utility, what is it? What is it? And I want to know why we have this. It's the American cars that we have to adopt. Like we don't get cars that are, so the RAV4 is probably one of the most Canadian cars because it's really designed. That's why it's so successful here. Mm-hmm. So. Crazy enough. All right. If you want to get connected with Andy, on the socials, Handy Andy Media, plus he has a YouTube channel too. We have complained ad nauseum, perhaps on this, show about the lack of progress in Apple and how things keep getting more expensive, but they don't really seem to change anything. And then they promised that things were going to get better and the Apple intelligence was coming and the AI was coming. And it seems like Siri is more stupid today than she ever has been. No offense. It is a computer. And not to mention, even autocorrect is even more stupid today. The things that it will replace your words with that make no sense is mind-blowing. But you say there's a solution coming.
2: It looks like Siri is about to get smarter. Apple had their worldwide developer conference today where they're kind of showcasing all the big updates on the software side. And Siri was a big one because, like you mentioned, everybody is wanting to see Siri just gets smarter and better. And so what they announced was Siri AI. This is the new AI-powered Siri. Now, what's interesting about this, and this is a big move by Apple, is they're using the Google Gemini model to power Siri. So if you're familiar with the Gemini, that's their Google's, you know, powerful AI assistant, which you can also download that app and talk to. But they're using that model now to power Siri inside of Apple's ecosystem. So you could use it now to search files on your computer, past conversations, like what did me and Shane talk about? What was the car that he mentioned when he texted me? That kind of stuff. So what they're trying to do is just make Siri very useful for both searches. If you just want to do a typical kind of AI style search, or if you're trying to find something on your phone, even draft emails, all of that kind of stuff that people typically use, that is going to be the future of Siri. So I think this was a good move on Apple to be able to do this so that people can actually utilize it on a day-to-day basis, because it really hasn't been very good. Ryan, do you ever use Siri?
3: It's about time. Okay, here's the thing. I feel like tell me if I'm remembering this wrong. This is what's so infuriating to me. When I was in high school, iPhone 4, I think.
2: Yeah.
3: Siri was amazing. Siri was incredibly efficient. For the time, what it was able to do was amazing. Play the song, find me this, tell me the weather, all of that. And then it's just seemed like it has stayed completely stagnant.
2: Yeah.
3: And there is nothing that is more infuriating to me now, because you asked me if I use it. The only thing I use it for is setting timers.
2: Yeah.
3: That's it. Because if I say, hey, I actually just keep waking it up.
2: I know, me too, as we're talking about
3: hey, it. Hey, automated Apple intelligence, what is the best place for me to go for dinner tonight? Or, hey, how can I make a reservation here? It doesn't tell me. It says, would you like me to ask ChatGPT that?
2: Yes, yes.
3: And I asked you that.
2: Yes.
3: That is what makes it so frustrating.
1: It also drives me crazy when it'll do that when you do like a basic conversion thing. Like, how much is $5 Canadian and American dollars? And it says, here are search results for converting Canadian to American. I'm like, no, that's not what we wanted to do here.
2: Yeah. So I think we're not alone. Everybody has wanted to see Siri get her sexy back, and looks like she is going to get much smarter because of that. So they're not going to be using ChatGPT anymore. See, you're seeing that move away from OpenAI. Microsoft did this too. It's like they were like, oh, we're going to use ChatGPT. That used to be the kind of main model, but the Gemini is really, really good. You know, Google had a lot to lose if they did not get this AI right in this whole arms race. And it looks like Apple and could you ever imagine a day where Apple or Google are working together? Yeah. You know, this just shows how powerful that Gemini model is, that Apple is like, okay, we're going to use this to power rather than try to build our own model from scratch, which is a huge undertaking that even a big company like Apple couldn't do.
1: Well, and they're trying to, but so many businesses are backing off of their AI integration right now. I think the stories that you're going to hear over this summer is how many businesses are starting to back off because of cost. So that's one of them. It's funny that you like Gemini. I like what Google does in the business end of the suites, but just the free version of Gemini that comes.
2: Oh yeah.
1: It's more like a used car salesman than anything else. It's always just trying to sell you and convince you, oh, this is the best product ever and everything. And it just kind of reads like, you and I could write like, Shane and Andy and Ryan have the best podcast ever. And then Gemini comes on and goes, if you want the best podcast ever, you got to listen to Shane, Ryan and Andy because they say so. Yeah. Right. Like it's kind of crazy that way. But regardless, the phones are junk. They really are. For what you get and what you pay for these little machines to basically run apps all day. And some of the basic functions are grossly missing compared to other bits and pieces. I'll be looking forward to see if they actually do pull this off and make things better, because it has not been good. And to Ryan's point about waking it up, it wakes up at the most inopportune times and does crazy things.
2: Not when you want it to.
1: Yeah. No, it's wild. Okay, handyandymedia.com. Get connected with Handy Andy Barrar, and you can grab him online and jump into all of that stuff, including his YouTube videos. And if you have more questions about your hot water tank and why you should not eat silica gel packs, he's the guy. Thank you, brother.
2: Thanks, Shane.
1: In Surrey, BC, you can find Handy Andy, probably in somebody's garden somewhere, helping out. Shane Yoda, the Night Shift.
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0: sent in, I think we're living in a bubble. We need to ask better questions of things. And cars is the first conversation. The idea that why don't we just demand cars that serve our lives a little better instead of just, you know, going out and buying something. And how many times have you heard somebody say that recently? Like, oh man, my car's broke. I just got to get something that, works. Like people aren't even spending, like, and some of these are like $60,000, $80,000 just to have mediocre and doesn't really serve your needs. That's so wild. 71010, ask the question, what kind of car do you need that you would choose? Any car that serves your utility. Shane, I want a smaller car that runs on four AAA batteries. Perfect. I think that's amazing. I realize you're teasing, but the reality is that, okay, if that's what you need, then that means we need a cheaper to run car is what I've taken from that one. A compact station wagon from Volvo, BMW, or Volkswagen.
1: Good.
0: Right? See, this is the cool part is it doesn't, like, it can be whatever you comes to mind for that. When people started accepting the consumer instead of the customer, this is when products started to decline in quality. Oh, that's a big deal. I have never, ever, ever made that connection before. I love words.
1: A marketing degree or?
0: I don't know who sent that message. It doesn't have a name attached. If you, that was you, tell me who you are. You're my new best friend. As a word guy, I've never spent time with the distinction between a consumer or a customer. Oh, yeah. That is good. Isn't that good?
1: Wait, listen, listeners, in over the next few weeks, we're going to have a couple of segments on that thought right there.
0: 100%. You might have just written a new keynote for me. I'm going to sell that this fall. Amazing. I want to be able to give you credit. 71010, what kind of car do you need? We have our car selection due to tariffs, same as 18-wheelers, etc. I'm assuming that must be a truck driver who would make that comment. It's true, though. Like, we are limited by the kinds of big trucks we can have, too. I sorted by auto. The best autocorrect was on BlackBerry. We were talking about phones a second ago. So that's kind of funny, actually. Okay, 71010. If you could have any car, what car would you actually want? Could be the style. Could be something you just made up. I just want something like, you know what I want? I want a wagon. I love the BMW wagons, stuff like that, Volvo wagon. I want a car that is fun to drive, like a Volvo wagon or a BMW wagon that's got a little bit of like a Mercedes luxury vibe to it. Does not have to be brand new. Needs to be good for Canada weather, so probably all-wheel drive. And I want it to be able to tow a small trailer so I can do things like a homeowner would do. I'm really tired of renting Home Depot vans. But I also don't want another truck. So 71010, what kind of vehicle would actually serve your needs? Subaru Forester, best car ever, especially in Quebec winters.
1: Yeah, Subaru, that's a great, great point. Yep.
0: They're good looking too, actually. Jamie, who's on Wednesdays.
1: Yeah.
0: Jamie Alton, he has this one of the Subaru Electrics. It's a pretty good looking car. And he loves his. Doesn't really serve my needs, but he loves his. All right, 71010, what kind of car would you actually need? In case you missed it, some stories from around the iHeartRadio Talk Network and some of our colleagues, what they get up to. John Moore, News Talk 1010 Toronto, is joined by Brock University political science professor Blaine Haggard. They were talking about this backlash against AI data centers.
2: Data centers, basically, it's a bunch of, how can we say, it's like servers or computer servers, and it's where a lot of, like, you have your kind of like calculations and your computing related in this case to AI. And we can think about data centers as being, you know, different kinds. Like we have data centers already, like all over the place. When we talk about the cloud, that's kind of what we're talking about are server offsite servers, those kinds of things. But when we're talking about data centers, what makes them different from from what we generally have now is just basically the size and the magnitude. So it's like they're an order of magnitude bigger than normal data centers, which means they require greater resources. They produce more heat, so on, takes more land, that kind of thing.
3: Okay, and one of the complaints, actually, well, there's two main complaints from my reading, and one is the consumption of electricity, which can put a burden on the grid, and the other is its consumption of water for cooling, and this is what's causing it to be something that people can get all NIMBY about?
2: There's two things going on. So there's that. Apparently they also produce a lot of heat, and of course they also take up a lot of land that can be used for other things. In rural areas, in the prairies, they're talking about, like, you know, where do you put that? It's going to be on agricultural land, probably. It's also going to be on indigenous land, which creates another kind of a whole bunch of other issues as well. So it's those three things together, like the effects of these. There's also the fact that

0: It's been very hard to basically get these complaints out there or to get governments to listen, because governments, including the Carney government, have been very much boosting. They've been acting more like boosters than as kind of like sound sober regulators. And so, but AI is abstract. So how do you protest it? Well, data centers are something very, very physical. And as Dave Carr points out, that there's probably something going on there as well, that people are taking their antipathy towards AI. And it's not just about the data centers, although that's important, but about what AI represents and the path it's taking Canada and the world down.
1: Okay, John Moore's podcast, very popular on the iHeartRadio Talk Network. You can go listen to more about that one there. Yeah, this sounds an awful lot like the complaints about cars and horses and buggies. That's what's starting to sound like. Moshe Lander talked about FIFA. Whether you're buying tickets to go to a FIFA game or not, you're paying a price as a Canadian. He was chatting with Tim Powers, who was in for Fesh Capellas.
2: On the surface, is this a good investment for the Canadian government and the other governments to make to host 13 games in this World Cup?
3: No. There's no numbers that are going to make this justifiable. Now, what I will say, if people are looking for a bit of an off ramp here, Canada's GDP is around, say, $2.5 trillion, and the all in cost from the government standpoint is a little over $1 billion. So that's about 0.5 of 0.1% of 1 percentage point. It's a rounding error in the grand scheme of things. But unfortunately, politicians oversold the benefits, understated the costs, and there's just no evidence to suggest that what they were telling Canadians is even remotely accurate.
1: All right. So there you go. There's a bit of a touch from Tim Powers in the Vash Capello show with Moshe Lander's pretty direct answer on that one. I like that. Is it worth it to go to a tropical beach to spend a week and see the sun and the sand? Ryan O'Donnell says no. No, I'm just kidding. He actually says yes. But he's going to tell us a story about a young man who's never been to the beach. He's never seen anything tropical in his life. And should we be considering a little bit of a getaway?

0: biggest soccer tournament is...
1: Amazing! Did you see that goal?
2: Of the century? Don't tell me.
3: You missed it? The diving header?
4: In the 93rd minute?
5: 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So much pressure. So much...
6: 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Every minute.
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0: Night Shift. I'm Shane Hewitt in Ottawa, the village of Merrickville. Ryan O'Donnell is in Calgary, and Ryan has returned from his very first view of the ocean, which I think is unfair to Vancouver because Ryan did live in Vancouver and he saw the ocean, but I'm going, he says it wasn't really the ocean, but I think it's the ocean, even though a tropical ocean has now been seen. Ryan has returned. Hola, señor.
1: Hola. ¿Cómo estás?
0: Buenas noches, mi amigo!
1: I want to preface this segment. We were just, we opened this with Jimmy Buffett, and I think the perfect little snippet I can give you is that up until this last week, I hated Jimmy Buffett. I could not stand any Jimmy Buffett songs.
0: Really?
1: However.
0: You are in cargo shorts now.
1: I think I get it now.
0: Really?
1: I think I get it now. Listen.
0: Are you saying that you had a predetermined notion that you were living in a bubble about Jimmy Buffett and everything to do with Margaritaville?
1: The Jimmy bubble? Yeah, I think I was. I've never been a resort destination kind of guy. When I wanted to go on vacation or a trip, I wanted an experience. I wanted to go on a roller coaster or like tour a military history site or see a castle. Like I just wanted to do things. And so I always thought the idea of sitting on a beach for like a week and like going into the pool and just eating sounded like nice. Don't get me wrong, but really boring. Or like, how would that fulfill me? How would that make me feel like I got my money's worth? And then I went on a tropical destination, all-inclusive vacation. And I was just, Shane, I was just so miserably wrong. I was so miserably ungood. I was just so wrong.
0: It is a journey. It really is. And I, just to be clear, I haven't gone on an all-inclusive since I stopped going on them. It's not that I'm against them. I just don't want 7 days of it. A real nice, leave here on a Thursday, come back on a Monday night, kind of a 4-day weekender. Give me all-inclusive for that.
1: Yeah.
0: You know, like if I'm going to go to Europe, I want to see things and do things, but there's nothing wrong with going to a resort and throwing your feet up and lying in a cabana and having a pina colada or a margarita and having someone bring you chips con queso and salsa and that's it. By the way, here's your dinner.
1: Look, you're right. I was there for, I did have to do some work there. So it wasn't a full vacation in a traditional sense, but still, I was working by the beach. So, you know, working, air quotes. But the thing is, like, I never really got it, right? Over 2 million Canadians go to Mexico every single year. And I always thought, like, of course, there's so many things to do and see in Mexico, but the resort culture, is that enough? And so it is really jarring because, like, I consider, Shane, very lucky to be Canadian. We have the most beautiful country in the world, but there are things we just do not have, i.e. palm trees and like white sand beaches and 36 degree weather with yachts and all of that fun stuff. This is not a tropical country. And so what shook me the most was how blown away I was by things that I had never seen before. You know, like I was just really shook by it. And there was this moment. I actually captured it. This is the sound of the Pacific Ocean. I was in Cabo, by the way. This is the sound of the Pacific Ocean captured from my phone. This is what I was listening to all week. And so the thing is, that sound brought me bliss. It brought me peace. I had never heard it before. I had never put my feet in. I had never, Shane, when the waves came up, because they were pretty crazy in Cabo, I got water in my mouth. I'd never tasted salt water before. I was like, oh, that's different. And it just really opened my eyes to how narrow my view of like travel and what experiences I could have in my life. It was so rewarding. And like, look, there were other parts of this trip that I do need to highlight, like the service there, at the resort. They were just so kind. And yes, of course, they want to get a tip, but it never felt like predatory. It never felt like, I'm not going to give you good service if you don't give me a dollar. You know, they were always a welcome and always just asking where you are from and all of that. And yes, it was incredibly low key and like, sure, there were moments that were just kind of repetitive, but I just don't think I can replicate the feeling I got lying on a beach, staring at a full moon, and listening to the ocean. That feeling is something I never thought I would need in my life. And now that I have experienced it and have had it, I just want more of it. I just want more of it. And I feel like there's a lesson in there about, you know, trying to find moments of inner bliss and all that. But Shane, I just, man, was I wrong.
0: It's, do you feel recharged? Like, do you feel grounded?
1: Yes, I do feel, yeah, grounded is a great way of putting it. And, the food too, that was also eating three meals a day for the first time in weeks, not a granola bar, yogurt, and then overstuffing at dinner. That was nice. Mm-hmm. That was nice.
0: How'd you sleep?
1: Oh, that was the other thing too. I slept, and the other thing too is I fell asleep early. I'm a night, like at home, I'm in bed midnight most days. I was asleep by 10:30 at the latest every single day, up at like 7:30. Not a problem whatsoever.
0: Interesting. So good. I'm glad you did this.
1: Thank you. Me too. However, I do, I'm sure that the people that have been to Mexico before are going to be like, they're going to be laughing at me because I learned a very valuable lesson at the airport. So I thought that Las Vegas was bad for overcharging on things. Mm-hmm. Cabo is worse. And, you know, the thing is, it's in pesos, so it's kind of hard. What is 300 pesos to Canadian dollars?
0: Divided by 10.
1: Divided by 10, right? Okay. But I didn't...
0: It's actually 11, I think, now, but yeah. 10.
1: Yeah, right? Like, you know, you just, in the moment, you're not really sure. So I went around. I went to Subway. That was what I was feeling. Got my Subway. And I paid Shane, do you want to guess how much I spent on a foot long?
0: Well, if you just said 300 pesos, I'm going to guess it was probably around 25 or 30 bucks.
1: It was $30 Canadian for a foot long. And that's not all. At the resort, I bought a Corona hat. It's a nice hat. It's got
0: stitching
1: on
0: it. I saw that in your picture, yeah.
1: Yeah, it says Los Cabos on the side. Very comfy hat. Great. That was $30 at the resort. Not bad at all. Like, that's, I would pay that, no hesitation.
0: You go to the beer store, they'll give them to you for free.
1: They'll give you, that's true. Yeah, but at the airport, Shane, that exact same hat was $65.
0: Oh my.
1: It was crazy. I just kept looking at the price tags, a bottle of water, a Coke, and I was stocking up on snacks to bring home with me. The only thing that was affordable there was tobacco and liquor. That was the only thing that was affordable there.
0: It's all you need.
1: It really is. It really is, especially when you're coming back from Margaritaville.
0: Well, if you have tobacco, liquor, and a beach ride, I think you just put it all together.
1: I think I've cracked the code.
0: Yeah? Yeah. How did that beach sounded good, yeah?
1: Oh, it sounded so good. Can I hear it one more time?
0: It's not the beach, technically.
1: What was the beach?
0: Plus the ocean. The beach doesn't make any noise. Everyone who's in Victoria right now, like, and this is, you live by the water and this is your normal day. I am so jaloux. Man, it's a beautiful life you've chosen. Well done. I'm glad you went. This is great. Now so many of the things that we talk about are going to make so much more sense to Ryan O'Donnell. This is fun. Okay. Going on trips. We should probably go on a trip. 71010. Do send in your text message. We got one that already says, I suggest you book a flight with Porter Airlines to Fort Lauderdale, Florida. That's a good idea. Porter doesn't always go down from everywhere down there, but you can get to Toronto and then get down there on Porter. WestJet, whatever they do it to. $530 stay at Hotel Motel Lauderdale. It's like $100 a night right across from the beach. Say hi to Nikki when you're there. Wonderful owner. Why not? Do it.
1: Yeah.
0: Say you heard it on a radio show in Canada.
1: And now I have a hot dog red tan.
0: Yeah. Ryan, how hard was the sunscreen you took?
1: It was 55, and I got a sunburn on day one.
0: We'll be right back.
2: 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You and a pal in Montreal at Oceaga. With four nights at Residence Inn downtown Montreal. 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
1: The Monday study panel is here. Some friends coming together to have some chats. Everyone lean back in your leather chair and your glass of cognac, and let's have a little visit, shall we? Jimmy Zubris, one of our mainstays here on Mondays, part of the panel, is he's in Montreal. Andrew Cadell is here, and he also looks like he's in Montreal.
2: I'm actually in Ottawa. Down the river from you.
1: I see this down the Rideau. I'd have to go down there. So we like to get together and talk about some of the big stories. Before we get into that, though, I did ask the question at the beginning of the show. And just so you guys understand, we've had a couple of internet things today that have gone on. So if I disappear for a second, just talk amongst yourselves. Remember, you're on the radio, and I'll be right back. So before we started the show today, I talked about how we live in a bubble, and we as consumers need to ask for more. That we often just choose what's offered to us. We don't say, yeah, but I don't need that. I want this. And so we were talking about cars. And if you could have a car, any car, that would serve your life truly, what kind of car would you try to get? It could be a make, it could be a model, you can make it up. I did have one text message that says I would really like the Jetsons car because that would make my life a lot easier. Jimmy Zubris, what kind of car utility would truly actually serve your life, all aspects?
3: So there's two ways to answer this question, Shane. First of all, what suits my lifestyle, and of course, it would be the Austin Powers car, you know, where I could have my hair flowing out and, you know, drive around in this cool shagmobile, as he used to call it, and so on. But no, the honest truth is that I've had a couple of cars before I went into what I got now, a Kia. Little SUV. And the honest truth is, to serve me in Montreal, potholes, snow, getting around, you really need a bigger car. I've had smaller cars, and, you know, with the snow and with everything, it just used to annoy me getting stuck and, you know, on the sidewalk and with the ice and everything. So Montreal gets to make that decision for me. So it would be like a small SUV, but not big, small, because like the one I have is quite compact. So it's just to be able to get around.
1: Where'd Jimmy go? He's stuck in the pothole with his little Kia. Okay, Andrew Cadell, to serve your life. Now, you like to ride your bike. You do drive a lot up between Kamouraska and Ottawa, between, you know, your wife's work and your work and all the things. So what kind of car would actually serve you?
2: Well, you know, I like a lot of Canadians, and I really think this is very much a Canadian trait. You see a lot of hatchbacks, and the reason for that is you need to put hockey equipment in the hatchback or in the minivan if you're taking a team or you're taking your kids to hockey or you're driving to hockey yourself. And I have goalie equipment as well as regular player equipment, so I have to have that space. And I need the space for my bike. So, and it's funny you talk about potholes. I was listening to an expert on the radio a couple of years ago in Montreal, and he said, there's only two cars that can withstand the potholes of Montreal. One's a BMW and the other's a Subaru. Because of their suspension. Mm-hmm. So I've got a Subaru. I'm happy in the Subaru hatchback. I'm really happy with that. And I can throw my golf clubs in. I can throw my bike in. I can throw my golf clubs and my bike and my hockey equipment. And there's still space. So I think that's good for me. And I like a car that gives me good gas mileage. I wouldn't want a gas guzzler. So I like to have something that's going to be efficient.
1: Mm-hmm. We did get one text message. Somebody wanted a car that ran on four AAA batteries. So you can hear the car, the cost of things that people want to go through. So Tony says, bring back the diesel, 1,000 to 1,100 kilometers per tank. Currently driving a 2015 Volkswagen Passat diesel, the last year that they made them. I also drive a BMW diesel. And I got to tell you, the amount of extra fuel economy I get is so much more than any other car that is similar to mine in performance and weight and travel that it saves on the other end of it. So in Europe, for example, this comes from a conversation that I had watching videos of cars in Europe and the variety of cars and the amount of diesels in Europe. And I have a question coming up later in the show for Lorraine Sommerfeld, is why is it that we have such big cars that we don't get such a variety of cars like they have in Europe? And I look forward to getting that answer from Lorraine here in just a little bit. So most everybody, there was one person who sent in a truck thing. I live in Northern Ontario, Thunder Bay. I drive a big, oh, I lost it here. A big diesel truck.
2: 50. Yeah.
1: Yeah. It was a bit all bigger than that. Big diesel truck, but it serves me in the winter. It does all my towing in the summer. It's a perfect car for me. So that's interesting. Someone else says, I'm definitely not my dream car, but I'm driving a Honda HR-V with a manual. I tow my 16-foot boat, works for me, with the manual transmission. Definitely not cool, though. my fave car is a subcompact Nissan Micra. There's not a lot of subcompacts here, but you can get little diesel subcompacts in Europe. So I look forward to finding out where this goes. Everyone has such different needs, and I wonder our conversation should be more about the demanding of companies what we need versus being able to just sort of take what they give us.
3: Hmm. But it's funny how they mentioned Europe, right? Because when I was down in Europe, not this summer, the summer before, I rented one of those little compacts. For the city, they're fantastic. The only thing I thought of is that in the winter it would be absolute disaster over here. And secondly, like Andrew, you want to put stuff in. But, you know, one of those Fiat 500s, let's say, you know, those little cars, it's fantastic. You have no problem finding parking.
1: Yeah.
2: Well, we had a Mazda van when we lived in Geneva. And the roads there are quite narrow. And people, we'd be driving through places where we were accustomed to driving. And people would be freaking out because as the road narrowed, they were certain we were going to be on the doorstep of somebody's house. And we actually had a small carport. And I had it timed perfectly to drive right into the carport from with this Mazda van, right? And they would freak out in that situation, too, because they thought, oh, my God, we're going to die.
1: I love it.
2: Those cars, a Mazda van, I love that Mazda van. But I'll tell you, driving around in Europe, there were a lot of places that we had to squeeze through to get from one place to the other.
1: Just in the van, yeah.
2: Yeah, oh, yeah.
1: Yeah, be careful. I got a text message saying, how do you get 1,000 kilometers mileage? It's so how many liters? My BMW X5, 11 years old, 11? No, 15 years old, is 80 liters. I get 1,100 kilometers on the highway.
2: That's great.
1: With all the performance of a BMW X5.
2: So the $2.50 diesel charge.
1: In Montreal, not in every province, my friend. It's less than $2 here now.
2: When
1: so.
2: I see that, I freak out. I think,
1: do you know how much diesel is in Alberta?
3: No.
2: $1.55. There we go.
3: Wow. Yeah.
1: Isn't that wild? There's a podcast about that, actually, from everybody last week. We had Dan McTagg on, and he talked about the three different markets and pricing markets in Canada and why those things happen from time to time. Okay, so the conversation here is what kind of car, if you could choose any car that served your life, and you can use your imagination. For me, it's probably halfway in between both. I want a wagon car that's fun to drive with a little bit of luxury, but that I can tow a trailer so I don't have to rent Home Depot vans all the time to move big things. So, you know, I mean, everyone's needs are just a little bit different.
2: Remember those floating cars?
1: The ones that you drive in the water?
2: Yeah.
1: Did you see that? There was a guy who just drove a Tesla Cybertruck into the water. We had a story here a couple weeks ago.
3: No, I didn't see
1: it. Yeah.
3: That.
1: There's a mode on there called Wade mode where you can go into a little bit of water, and he actually drove it into the water and wrecked it. And they gave him a boating without a license ticket.
2: bureaucrats will get you no matter what.
1: It's so good. Yeah. I love it. It's such a great story. Okay, we've got lots going on in our country here with the Monday panel we want to talk about. We've got some, I'm curious about changes to the Spotify subscription email that I got. I don't know if you know this, but there was the CRTC ruling that prices were going to have to be contributed more to Canadian content. And it was around 15%, roughly, was the increase, right? And so streaming services were told this. Now, the government has backed off this and said, no trade irritants. Whatever you do, we don't need more trade irritants. You're going to have to back this thing up. Well, Spotify has already increased their price. Do you want to know how much they increased their price by? 15%.
2: Anybody,
1: if they say that it doesn't get passed on to the consumer, we pay the tax. That's what happens. So we're going to talk about all of that. Is it a coincidence? I'm not sure it is. Shane Hewitt of The Night Shift will be right back.
4: Now this update from the Canadian press. Health officials in BC say the Canadian who fell ill with hantavirus on a cruise ship hit by an outbreak during a voyage from Argentina to Antarctica this spring has recovered. A statement from the Office of the Provincial Health Officer says the resident of the Yukon was discharged from hospital late last week. Authorities in Africa say at least 100 people have died from Ebola less than a month after officials declared an outbreak of the disease in eastern Congo. Out of the 550 cases of the disease confirmed as of Sunday, there have been 101 deaths and 19 recoveries. British Columbia's police watchdog has been called in to investigate a fatal shooting as police responded to a home invasion involving a hostage in East Vancouver. Vancouver police say they were called late last night about a violent home invasion at the 3600 block of Commercial Street. And voters across Maine, Nevada, South Carolina, and North Dakota are heading to the polls today for another day of primary elections. From the Canadian Press, I'm David Augustine.
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18: 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And Canada hits the pitch against Bosnia and Herzegovina Friday at noon. 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

0: night shift. Jimmy Zubers is in Montreal, and Andrew Caddell is in Ottawa. Some stories that we're following here to talk about, and this is interesting because we're going to go internet here for a couple of minutes, fellas. The CRTC basically said that streaming services outside the country need to pay more towards Canadian content, which has taken way too long to do because Canadian broadcasters have been funding the Canada Media Fund and all the other shows for so long by fees and portions of things. And I remember we got awarded a new license in Calgary. God, it was 2007 or whatever. And for the next 7 years, it was a brand new startup business for 7 years was basically $1 million a year that had to be given to get that license. Like, it's pay to play, right? Like, that, like, good luck at $1 million or to break even when you're the biggest nut you have to pay is a donation to Media Fund. Well, the Netflixes of the world and the Amazons, they didn't have to pay that. So this should have been done a long time ago, but it's been done now. And it was about 15%, and it's a big increase. And everybody said the same thing. It's going to just be passed on to consumers. The prices are going to go up. And they're like, nope, they're going to be responsible. And then all of a sudden, the government has said to the CRTC, nay, nay, my friends, you need to roll this back because we don't want trade irritants. I received an email from Spotify. You might have got one, too. Take a wild guess what the percentage increase is in my Spotify fees so they can bring me more of premium. So why you should get the iHeart app. The music's free. So they basically, 15% was the number. So Jimmy Zubris, there's no way that they're not passing this on to the consumer. You can take the trade irritant part if you like.
1: Of course they're passing it on to the consumer. That's a no-brainer. That always happens. What's interesting in all this is that the ambassador from the U.S. to Canada right away reacted on X and, you know, said, called it discriminatory and so on. So I'm just wondering, at the next time that, you know, after he forgets his Meet the Press interview and so on, when Donald Trump gets angry and says, oh, by the way, you went after Netflix and so on, we might end up paying the price for this. But it's absolutely, look, the CRTC, the one thing is they're supposedly reviewing it and so on. They don't make decisions quickly, or I've never seen it. And correct me if I'm wrong, Andrew. So I expect that this increase is going to be in there for a while.
0: I would say that things are going to be sticking around. There's no doubt about it. If you want to delay it till after the trade agreement is done. Andrew, your thoughts? You can go anyway on it.
2: Well, my understanding is that there are countries in Europe that do the same thing, and we're being unfairly discriminated against because, of course, we're next to the United States. That said, you get a pretty good bargain when you're talking about streaming services and what they're doing. And I think what I find quite interesting in this whole debate for the last several years is that we've been insisting that we get more Canadian content into either it's Spotify or it's Netflix or any of these different services. And the result has been that complaining and that pressure because of the economic value that we have. We have a certain economic weight. We're a country of over 40 million people with, 40 million consumers, that we're actually making some headway. And so you are seeing Canadian content and some Quebecois content on many of these, at least the video services. As for Spotify, I love my Spotify accounts, but I also love iHeartRadio. And iHeartRadio provides me with the value added. So maybe I'll be listening more to iHeart than I will be to Spotify.
0: Yeah. It's such an interesting thing. I mean, it's a hidden tax is what it is. And again, we get, taxed on it. I mean, it's a social program. I'm all for Canadiana and making sure that we keep Canadiana in front of Canadians. I'm also big on making sure that our Canadian content gets pushed out to other countries. And so part of the deal of making sure they invest in Canadian content, that Canadian content can't just be shown in Canada, right? Like, you've got to take these big Canadian shows and show them around the world. And some of them go pretty viral, like Trailer Park Boys and Heated Rivalry and all these shows.
1: Yep. Schitt's Creek, I think, won the Emmys a few years ago, right? Didn't they sweep everything?
2: Yeah, they did very well. And there's a lot of international satellite channels that we could be putting our sports on and promoting our sports across the world. And I've been advocating for that ever since I lived in Geneva and watched all these satellite channels And it would make so much sense to do that. And again, yeah, I mean, it's odd that we have so much content with CBC and CTV even, but the problem is apparently that they have to pay royalties every time they show another program. And therefore, so, it's a problem.
1: But the question I'd ask you, Andrew, and maybe it's not me so much. When was the last time? I mean, we don't watch as much, you know, TV as before. Now it's a lot of streaming, whatever. But when was the last time? Like, I come home and, you know, I'll pick one show. Like, I'll tell you that's in the news now. I like seeing 60 Minutes. If not, I'll catch it afterwards, whatever. What's the last time you sort of said, I want to see this show on CBC, I want to make sure I tape it, it's on, whatever. Like, I mean, can you name me 2-3 shows that?
2: Actually, I got to tell you, I'm a big fan of Son of a Critch.
1: Oh, that's a good one. Okay.
2: I watch that, and I actually have it reserved on my recordings. Yeah. I also record Saturday Night Live because sometimes I don't feel like...
1: But that's a U.S. show. I'm talking about a Canadian show.
2: And I'll tape the At Issue panel on CBC and sometimes the National. I'll catch the National late. Mm-hmm. I guess the only real Canadian content per se that I watch is NHL hockey.
3: The movies, Christmas movies at Christmas time. I mean, so many of those movies are made in Canada.
1: I love that.
2: Yes, yes.
1: And in French, though, and it's in French. And Andrew, I'm sure, like me, I watch Infoman, although I'll catch it online or something. And Tout le monde en parle is the number one talk show in Quebec, and it's been probably for the last 5 years. Tout le monde en parle, if you translate it, means everybody's talking, which is a Sunday night show where they bring in guests and so on, and they speak. And
3: they matter so much, these shows, right? They really do matter so much. And this is the thing that really gets me is that, you know, we do pay for them. And again, this kind of goes back to my earlier conversation about the cars, about the bubble is, you know, the Canadian shows are good. There is some junk. There's no denying that. But, you know, it's better than some of the Canadian musicians that take their grants from the government, which the Canadian music programs are largely social funded. And then they make the music videos down in Los Angeles because they've figured out that they can have a bunch of Canadians living in LA making music videos. And as long as you're paying a Canadian, then you can use the system to do that. So there are things that work and there are things that absolutely do not work. And I find that interesting that everybody takes a look at it. Well, there's also the story about Facebook. And this is a conversation we're going to have next week here on the show. Facebook is paying people royalties promoting Alberta separatism. You can make money by making videos. And there's a guy that we have coming back on the show next week. He makes those revealing videos about Twitter accounts and where they're from. And he's going to come join us. He's online. He calls himself Goose. And he's going to come and join us. And he's going to give us the inside scoop on some of these things as well. And it is quite remarkable to me that there are so many of these platforms that are allowed, and I don't even know how you would be able to manage that or to be able to regulate it. But essentially, there's one thing that's happening,
0: and they're basically they're like a lobbyist. They should be registered as a lobbyist as they do these things.
2: Yeah.
1: Well, that's the whole problem.
2: But the point of the internet is that it's like going back to the day of the telegraph and the telephone. People only started making money off the telegraph and the telephone when they could do the stock market speculation, and they could be buying things or talking to the markets. It was only when it got monetized. And it's the same thing with the internet. Once the internet got monetized, then it became a huge business.
0: Yeah, and I'm okay with the
2: Wild West.
0: The capitalist part, I mean, but it's pretty crooked. I mean, you don't have to register with the government. You can get in front of everybody with political messaging that changes politics in a country. And I think that's a real problem. Like, your opinion, fine. But, you know, there are rules around this. There has been for long. But they're the company that's profiteering off of it and doing nothing, putting up messages that don't say that, by the way, this guy's not from Quebec or he's not from Alberta, even though he's trying to influence your politics. Jimmy Zubers in Montreal, Andrew Cadell in Ottawa. Thank you, my friends.
2: Always good. Have a great week.
0: Shane Hewitt and the Night Shift. We'll be right back.
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0: I have a new love affair I have happened upon, and it started with yachts. So Lorraine Sommerfeld is here from driving.ca. Now, driving.ca does not do a whole lot of content on driving yachts. Bear with me, Lorraine. Sure. It's a good story. So after the Monaco Grand Prix, which is one of my favorites to watch, it's actually not that fun of a race ever, but just the excitement around it is such a legacy race. And then, of course, there's the harbor filled with yachts. And what people do is they walk around with their phones and they do these big, long walking tours on YouTube up and down the docks through the marina. And they show all of these yachts because the yachts are all open and showing off and all the things. And so it's just cool. And you hear the ocean sounds and you hear like the birds and the kids giggling and the waves lapping up against the yacht. So this is so much fun. Just let those roll on YouTube while I'm reading or working on stuff. And then, but automatically, of course, YouTube's algorithm kicks in and then it's luxury car and supercar spotting videos start popping into it. So now I love those, and it's just great because all you hear is you hear kind of like vroom, room is people in these rich places, and they just go looking for supercars and videotape them drive by. There was a like a car club parade of old Porsche 356s that went by. And I was like, this is amazing. I love this. But it did cause me a question. And this is where the driving part and Lorraine comes in, is that when you watch those videos, you see such a variety of cars go by. I think we get gypped because I don't think we would drive the cars that we drive if we had actual more selection.
8: You're absolutely right. Canadians wouldn't, but we are American for all intents and purposes when it comes to the market. I just have a little aside here. I didn't know you're an F1 fan. Because my kid is. I used to be, and I'm not now. But my kid, I was pregnant when Ayrton Senna died, and my kid's name is Ayrton.
0: Oh, no way. Really? Yeah. Oh, I didn't know that. All these years, we've never talked about that.
8: There's my cred, right?
0: Yeah, no kidding, hey? Yeah.
8: Anyway, sorry about that. Yeah, we're a tiny, we're like 10% of the U.S. market. So whatever they want. We get, but there's talk lately, especially now with changes to export for cars, of adopting the European standards. That's the other difference, is there's a lot of cool cars that we can't have because we follow the CVVS, the North American standard that the U.S. sets.
0: And California has a heavy hand in that.
8: Oh, yeah. Huge.
0: Yeah.
8: And we basically are like the little sister that tags along behind at the end and gets paid a quarter to shut up. I mean, that's kind of our car industry. But if we adopted European standards, which in a lot of cases are better than ours, there's some stuff they have that I really, really like, we could have access, you know, I think, to a lot more cars.
0: And diesel.
8: A lot of different cars. And we got Yukonized. We got Expeditioned. We got, you know, SUV'd to death.
0: Yeah.
8: And you've been to Europe. You go to any country. The roads are smaller and older and narrower. They don't want our pickup. They don't want the North American junk. They don't want it. They don't need it. And the gas has always been far more expensive over there, too, for decades.
0: Yeah. So. Yeah. So efficiency is a thing. And then the diesel is a thing. I mean, because of California and the whole Volkswagen thing, diesel's become a swear word. I just wish we could have some selection because it would be really cool. And then you look at some of the brands that we already have, like the Volkswagens and all those, and you see some of their cars go by and you're like, oh, we can't even have those.
8: Yeah. Yeah. We're already in the family. How come we can't have them? No, it's talk. We make jokes. My colleagues and I, Canadians love station wagons and they love hatchbacks. Yeah. We are very European influence over here. And it's about what you said about efficiency. It's about what's the least amount of car that you are going to sling around. They also don't care if they get scratched up a lot. Like if you rent a car over there, they're not circling everything that is a dent. They go, nah, you're going to get hit. It's like you're gonna That happened in Italy. I couldn't believe it.
0: Oh, that's crazy to think.
8: In the airport.
0: But it is close though. Like you see on some of the streets when they're driving, it is close. So you could get why they go by. And in some of the luxury car videos, of course, someone drives by with a Mustang 5 liter and they center the frame on the Mustang 5 liter. And for us, we're like, we see those and we're like, ugh, right? Like, so they are a big deal and it's such a different perspective. And I think that I was thinking about some of the small cars that came, like smart cars and sort of those. And then there was the IQ, which was the Aston Martin Toyota Scion one that didn't go off here at all. No. But they were super small. And then, of course, here in context, every other vehicle you could almost drive under when those cars. So is it the context or is it the car?
8: I remember when it started because I was part of the problem. I had an infant and a three-year-old. The infant was Ayrton. And my minivan didn't have doors on both sides, and it's really hard to put two car seats into the back, like to reach across. It's, you know, parents' lower back syndrome, you can call it. And I'm looking going, well, that's no good. And Ford came out with the Explorer. The first year that came out, I'm at the lot. We used to lease them. We had a company. I'm looking, I go, that's got doors on both sides. Okay. And so I got it. And I think about 6 months later, Honda came out with dual sliding doors on a minivan. I totally would have bought that. That would have been way better. But once you go up in that big, you kind of stay in that thing. And then before I knew it, there was Explorers

0: because he had so many minivans. Yes. And but he loved it though. Like that was the thing. Is I mean, doors on both sides. It'll take everything. We really, especially with all-wheel drive today, you really don't need anything more than a minivan for any family. And even those crazy families that have like multiples and multiples of children, y'all can pull it off there too.
1: I have a minivan in the driveway with 334,000 kilometers on it. It's the boyfriend's surf van.
0: Yeah,
1: it still goes. And the kids still borrow it every time they have to move anything.
0: Yeah, well, that's just it. I was going to say, that's not something to brag about, Lorraine.
1: I know.
0: But the as much as it is, I mean, that's our look at those things. Yeah. And we don't. I mean, now everyone's got SUVs and all the stuff, but now at least they're getting a little bit smaller, right? Like the X3 is bigger. So it's more of a medium size, not a tiny little size, right? And same thing with the Porsches and all the other ones, Lexus, they've got that sort of mid-size one now. They're not huge, huge, but you can get a huge, huge one if you want it.
1: I did a piece a couple years ago, and I had a picture of a pickup truck, a normal pickup truck, a Ranger or whatever. No, not the Ranger, that's the tiny one. But an F-150 from 25 years ago and then today's. It's like a dwarf. It's this teeny, tiny little thing, and that's just their stock mid-level pickup truck.
0: Yeah.
1: We are addicted to size. We're a bunch of, I'm not going to say it, but it is wrong and bad. And they've also made it, there's a lot of masculinity in the grills, very high hoods and stuff. Like it's gotten really toxic. And we're yelling because nobody needs them that big. And we're writing about it going, this is crazy. Just give me a car that, you know, works and goes. But now the price of gas, if it stays up long enough, will maybe turn some people, but
0: maybe
1: getting stupid.
0: Well, they're getting lighter. That's a good thing, but they're just so big, they could be much lighter.
1: Yeah.
0: That's the catch. Okay, so if you could have any car, and I shudder to know the answer.
1: No.
0: If you could have any car today, only based on utility, what kind of car would it be?
1: I would drive a hatchback. I have a little hatchback. For me, it's perfect. I don't have two kids to put in car seats in the back seat anymore. I think you go through times in your life and you should just buy what you need. You don't need to take your living room down the road.
0: Yeah, and just enjoy driving it. And that's the thing, that's all that matters. All right, Lorraine Sommerfeld, driving.ca. I think it's time for us to drop this notion that our cars are our cars and that's what we have to buy from. I think that we demand more. That's where we go. All right. Thank you, Lorraine.
1: We'll see ya.

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5: Good morning. It's 6 o'clock on Tuesday, June the 9th, where we have a chance of showers still through the day, but windy once we get a little later into it as well. I'll get you a full forecast in a moment, but right now the news begins. And we say good morning.

0: To Lisa Best.
1: Good morning and thank you, Ryan. Central Saanich Police launching an investigation into a fire that severely damaged Garden Fork Restaurant on the weekend. Police are asking anyone who saw anything suspicious or may have dash cam or CCTV around the Brentwood Bay Eatery to contact them. The restaurant at the corner of Keating Cross and West Saanich Road sustained heavy damage. It may be a total write-off. The fire side of the investigation hasn't come up with a cause yet or a total dollar number for loss. Oceanside RCMP recovering a stolen travel trailer after the rightful owner happened to see it being towed down Highway 19. The $80,000 rig was stolen the early hours of June 4th in the Campbell River area. That'd be last Thursday. The vehicle towing it was stopped on Highway 4 west of Qualicum Beach. Four occupants of the truck arrested. One apparently had outstanding warrants. The eagle-eyed owner has his trailer back now. RCMP continue to curb drunk drivers. Sooke RCMP said they've already caught 55 impaired drivers on local roads in the first 5 months of this year. A majority of those lost their licenses subject to fines and vehicles being impounded for 1 week. Single lane alternating traffic on Caledonia between Quadra and Cook Streets continues for Fortis BC gas main upgrades. That's not the only snag. The Point Ellis Bay Bridge will be closed again in both directions tonight and, of course, Wednesday night from 7 to 7. That's overnight from 7 p.m. to 7 a.m. And today, Hillside and Cook squeezes to a single lane in each direction from 7 to 7 for traffic signal upgrades at the intersection throughout the day. There may be a real slowdown. The parking lot at the base of Churchill Drive at Mount Doug Park closed for the next 5 days till Friday to allow crews to transport and install a monopole for that new cell tower being installed at Peekles. The union representing more than 600 workers at the Fairmont Empress Hotel in downtown Victoria say they have ratified a new collective agreement. It comes after the workers served their employer with a strike notice last week, saying picket lines could have gone up over the weekend. Unifors say they've since ratified the new deal. It includes a 75% wage increase over 4 years and increased benefit coverage. The union also says it contains gains in vacation, sick days, and new provisions to better protect workers against abuse from hotel patrons. BC apparently is ready for prime time soccer just in time for the June 13th kickoff.
2: The province has spent close to $200 million bringing this 43-year-old venue up to World Cup standards. But one of the most noticeable differences can be seen outside. Airport-style security. Media today passed through one of the checkpoints that will greet tens of thousands of fans on the weekend. Getting into the building is going to take time, but the head of the venue says they believe they can fill the stadium in under an hour.
3: We're encouraging people to get here early. We're opening the gates 3 hours before kickoff.
2: Many of those fans will be arriving on foot after taking transit, with the streets around the stadium closed to traffic. At field level, crews are maintaining the multi-million dollar grass that was grown in BC's Fraser Valley. UV grow lights are in place, and there is also tightly controlled in-ground irrigation.
3: Right now, the roof, we like to keep it open on non-match days. It helps the growth of the grass to get as much natural light and air circulation around the pitch. But likely on match days, it will be closed just to create that consistent environment, in particular for broadcast television.
2: The team areas are also ready to go.
3: This will be Canada's dressing room for their first match here in Vancouver.
2: More than 50,000 fans are expected to fill these seats Saturday in front of a worldwide audience of 130 million when Turkey takes on Australia. Andrew Johnson, CTV News, Vancouver.
1: We'll have more on the gains coming up on CFAX as the games progress. Scientists at the U.S. Geological Survey are busy looking into an earthquake that struck just off the western coast of Cuba on Monday.
4: USGS scientist Derek Goldberg says this quake was strong for a part of the world that isn't active for earthquakes.
5: This is the largest instrumentally recorded earthquake in the Gulf since at least 1950.
4: The magnitude of the quake was 6.1. Its depth was 26 kilometers. Goldberg said this earthquake formed on the same tectonic plate rather than at a plate boundary. I'm Mark Mayfield.
1: And the number of cases of New World screwworm has risen to at least 5 in the U.S. The fly's potentially deadly larvae have been found on 3 cows and a goat in Texas. and on a dog in New Mexico.
0: This is Jim Ryan in Dallas-Fort Worth. The plan from U.S. Agriculture Secretary Brooke Rollins is to release sterilized flies into the environment in hopes of disrupting the New World screwworm's reproductive cycle. Texas Agriculture Commissioner Sid Miller is skeptical.
6: If they stick with that plan, we're going to be totally infested.
0: Rollins' response?
7: That is a very unserious comment from a perhaps unserious ag commissioner.
0: Despite an endorsement from President Trump, Miller lost in the March Republican primary to keep his seat. Jim Ryan, ABC News.
1: It says Canada cracking down on beef coming in from Texas as a result. That's your news to 6:05.
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13: Thank you, Lisa. It is a cloudy start. We've got a chance of showers with us today, although it's not raining right now, at least not where I am, after a good dump overnight. We'll get you a full forecast in just a moment. First off, let's take a look at CFAX 1070 Sports. We'll start in the NBA Finals. The San Antonio Spurs with a 115-111 victory over the New York Knicks last night. The Spurs handed the Knicks their first loss in 46 days in front of a Madison Square Garden crowd that included the U.S. President Donald Trump. The Knicks, who lead the best-of-seven series 2-1, host Game 4 now on Wednesday, so coming up tomorrow. And after a two-day break, the Stanley Cup final resumes tonight in Las Vegas with the Golden Knights hosting the Carolina Hurricanes, leading the best-of-seven championship series 2-1. The Golden Knights blew a four-goal lead in Game 3, but managed to win 5-4 in double overtime. Game 5, Thursday in Raleigh, North Carolina. The Toronto Blue Jays will aim to rebound from a 5-2 loss last night to Philadelphia when they host the Phillies tonight in the second set of a 3-game series. Jays right-hander Dylan Cease will return to the mound tonight after being on the injured list since May 25th due to a hamstring strain. The Phillies will counter with right-hander Zach Wheeler. And speaking of baseball, Victoria Harbor Cats on the road. They will have a game in Edmonton as they start a set of games there. On the road, that's your sports, 2608.
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13: 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CFAX 1070 traffic and weather. No crashes or accidents right now. If you see something, you can text me at 71010. Watch out for things being a little wet out there. Of course, it rained a lot yesterday and a bit overnight. Seems like it's drying up at the moment with a chance of showers for the rest of the day. But yeah, some wet patches on the road, I'm sure. Full Bay Street Bridge overnight closures will be happening again. We had that overnight. In fact, it's closed now, so you can't go either direction on the Bay Street Bridge until 7 a.m. That's when the overnight work will come to an end, at least when it's scheduled to come to an end. And they're doing this overnight work and full closure of the Bay Street Bridge for a few more nights as well, so watch out for that. I was mentioning the weather, so let's get back to that. So right now, we've mostly got a cloudy day. There could be some sunny breaks today. We have a small chance of continued showers through the day. And the wind, that's going to be picking up. We'll get gusts up to 70 kilometers an hour if you're near the Juan de Fuca Strait, and highs of 16 today. Tonight, still a small chance of showers, still windy. But then tomorrow, that's where we pivot. That's where we start clearing up. We'll get into highs of 18 degrees with some sunshine. Thursday, sunny highs of 20. Friday, sunny highs of 21. Saturday, sunny highs of 25. Sunday, highs of 28. So yeah, we're really heating up and getting sunny after one more kind of unsettled day here today. And right now, the temperature officially in Victoria is 10 degrees at the airport. CFAX 1070 Business News. Well, the North American stock markets have yet to open. We'll get those opening bells ringing later this hour. So let's take a look at how yesterday closed with Aaron Sousa.
16: Markets kicked off the week on a positive note. Toronto's S&P TSX on Monday climbing 65 points to end at 34,478. In New York, the Dow lost 80 points, but the Nasdaq jumped by 220. In Tokyo this morning, the Nikkei soared 1,300 points. The Hang Seng in Hong Kong dipped by 91. Our dollar is trading at 71.73. US. The Global Energy Show kicks off today in Calgary. Natural Resources Minister Tim Hodgson will discuss building an energy superpower. Alberta Premier Danielle Smith and BC Energy Minister Adrian Dix will also attend. Farm groups across Quebec and Ontario are pushing back on Ottawa's high-speed rail plans. They fear the project from Quebec City to Toronto could cost way more than expected and harm farmland. And colorful beaver statues with soccer balls under their paws are adorning Toronto's sidewalks. This ahead of the city playing host to six FIFA World Cup matches. Each statue has a QR code for a scavenger hunt running through to August 16th. From the Canadian Press, I'm Aaron Sousa.
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13: Hey, good morning. Great to have you here on CFAX as we get into this Tuesday. Lisa, good morning. How are you?
18: Good morning. Did you hear what Aaron Sousa just said about the beaver with the soccer ball?
13: Remind me.
18: That there's, in Toronto, there's beavers with soccer balls under their paw, but there's also a, what is it? When you search for things, it's early. A scavenger hunt.
13: Right. Yes. Right.
18: Why don't we have that with marmots here? Ooh, in Vancouver.
13: A marmot scavenger hunt.
18: Probably too late now.
13: Yeah, it's okay.
18: We don't have to actually look for the real marmots because we found them. actually decide who they're dating. We've gotten so intimate with them. But yeah, wouldn't that be cool? Maybe Vancouver does have that. We're going to check on that.
13: Or the orca hunt.
18: Ooh, I like that too. Yeah. Well, not actual, but yes.
13: yes, right. Scavenger hunt.
18: Or looking for orca memorabilia and stuff. That's kind of cool. Yeah. I like that. Way to go, Toronto.
13: Well, welcome to Tuesday. I've done something, Lisa.
18: You've done a thing?
13: I have regressed.
18: Oh.
13: I am wearing a sweater.
18: Yeah, you weren't happy about that.
13: No,
18: Ryan came in today and he immediately shows it off to me. He's like, look, I'm wearing a cardigan. I'm like, well, you're not Perry Como.
13: I had to wear a sweater today. It's cold again.
18: He's still
13: June.
18: It.
13: It's June and I'm in a sweater, Lisa.
18: He's mad.
13: But it's getting warmer after this thing.
18: It's getting very warm.
13: It's going to get very hot.
18: This weekend, we're not going to know what to do with the heat.
13: Yeah.
18: It's a big sale on fans.
13: Highs up to 28 degrees by Sunday. That's what we're looking at. But one last sweater day today. I'm thinking this is it. No more. No more sweaters. In the news, you've got this story that I've been thinking about.
18: Okay.
13: You were talking about the fire over the weekend.
18: Yes.
13: At the, I guess Garden Fork was the current restaurant.
18: The restaurant,
13: this building on West Saanich Road in Brentwood Bay. It's mm-hmm. been many things over the years. Very interesting kind of Tudor, almost faux Tudor-looking building.
18: Yeah.
13: That's been there forever. I remember it was a Smitty's for a million years.
18: That's why we probably got that look in the first place. That's Smitty's look.
13: When I was growing up, yeah, it was the Smitty's. They changed it to Sassy's. It was Floyd's for a few years.
18: Oh, was it?
13: Yeah. Okay. And then Garden Fork more recently. I think only like since this year or last year. Maybe it was last year. But anyways, then this fire happens over the weekend, and they were saying the building can't be salvaged. So this little landmark that was on West Saanich Road there, I know it's just a restaurant, but there's something about the building. It just had been there for so long. It's right. kind of prominent the way it sits.
18: It was a landmark.
13: Yeah, a little bit of a landmark. It's sad to see it go in that fire. And you were saying in the news that they're investigating, and they're hoping if anybody saw anything suspicious to come forward.
18: Yeah, the fire is always deemed suspicious until they determine what the cause is. But still, you know, what causes a... Was it vacant? Was it actually in use?
13: No, it was, yeah, it was...
18: It was a viable restaurant. Yeah. And usually with a restaurant, the first thing you look at is the kitchen. That something may have gone sideways in the kitchen, but you never know. You know, there was that one at Burnside and Douglas, and that was considered arson in the end. The one that was completely torched and eventually taken down, and that was a big hub, too, for a long time, that restaurant. And nothing's replaced it. It's still fallow ground, which is really unfortunate.
13: Yeah.
18: So hopefully... You know, hopefully they get to the bottom of what happened. Hopefully there's insurance and they can rebuild.
13: Well, we'll see what happens there at that very prominent location, West Saanich Road in Brentwood Bay. Mm-hmm. Just sort of sad to see what's been, you know, Smitty's, Floyd's, all these things over the years. That fire over the weekend seems to have, the building will have to come down. At 6:16, what else is going on in the news? Here's Lisa.
18: As you book that flight, or at least try to, is your captain really a pilot? Air Canada says that former pilot has been fined by Transport Canada for not having the correct license to be an aircraft captain. The airline, which didn't name the pilot, said he held a valid commercial pilot license but was promoted to captain without the required airline transport pilot license. Air Canada says the individual was removed from active duty once it was discovered, and the pilot is no longer employed at the airport. Harsh. A penalty there. Air Canada says safety was not compromised amid an audit of its pilots that found no instances of non-compliance, which is good news. The airline said it was unable to provide further comment due to the criminal investigation. Police say a teen boy was operating a boat on a lake in BC's central interior when he's believed to have drowned at the vessel capsized Saturday night. Quesnel RCMP say three other people aboard the boat on Stony Lake were able to make it to shore, but the boy didn't surface. They say the missing boat operator was identified as a 17-year-old from Prince George. His family has been notified. RCMP say an underwater recovery team was expected to join what police describe as an extensive and heartbreaking search effort today. We're going to hear more from BC Paramedic Public Information Officer Brian Thwaites. He'll be live at 6:50 to talk about the 9 drowning deaths we've already had in a couple of months this year and how to keep yourself safe on the water. And singer Katy Perry and former Canadian Prime Minister Justin Trudeau burning up the red carpet in their debut together at the Tribeca Festival in New York City. The singer is promoting her concert documentary and stopped by yesterday for the world premiere of Katy Perry, the Lifetimes Tour, live from Paris. The two, of course, as we know, have been dating for about a year, just in case you're wondering what the former prime minister has been up to. And that is your news to 6:18.
13: I'm still amused and confused by all of that.
18: Really?
13: It's just sort of funny. Like, what? Nobody at the end of the Trudeau government would have been like, you know what's going to happen next?
18: Yeah, that was not on my bingo card either. But, you know, whether you like him or not, he seems really happy.
13: Yeah, it's true. And he does look genuinely happy when you see him photographed with Katy
18: and
13: Perry.
18: He went through a lot during the pandemic and with the semi-shut-in, basically, in Ottawa, everything that happened. And I'm just kind of happy that, and he had a divorce, too. So I'm just happy he's moved on and he's moving on with his life. Maybe he's bringing her to Tofino. We'll find out soon enough, I guess.
13: I bet you that'll happen at some point.
18: Teach her how to surf.
13: He does love Tofino. A quick break, traffic and weather. You see any problems out there on the roads? Well, let me know at 7:10:10 because we're going to talk about it next.
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13: It's 6:21, CFAX traffic and weather. Fairly typical to start. No crashes, no accidents, anything like that so far. We do have a lot of construction this week, though. Reminder of a couple more of these. We were talking yesterday about the single lane alternating traffic. Caledonia, Cook Street area, and Quadra. They've got that Fortis BC gas main upgrade, so kind of watch out, Quadra, Caledonia, that area. Also starting today at 7 o'clock, so this isn't in effect yet, but it's coming at us by the time the commute starts to pick up. Hillside and Cook, that area, down to single lane in each direction for traffic signal upgrades at the intersection. I think that's kind of coming along with all the other paving work and upgrades they've been doing to that stretch, so that's going to be happening today. Watch out for those delays through the day starting at 7. Now over to the weather forecast, where we're looking at a cloudy start to the day. We could see a few sunny breaks here and there, but we've got a chance of showers as well. We saw some rain overnight. It's sort of eased off at the moment, but there's still a chance we could see some scattered showers through Victoria today. We're not quite out of it yet. And we've got some wind building off the Juan de Fuca Strait up to 70 kilometers an hour by the peak of it off the Juan de Fuca Strait today. And a high of 16 degrees. There you go. Lots going on in the weather today. We will start to clear up, though. We've got still a small chance of showers early into the evening, but then it's clearing up overnight. Lows down to 8, still windy. Wednesday, sunshine, highs of 18. That's where we're getting back into summer. And then we continue with that with the Thursday, Friday, Saturday, Sunday, all sunny, and the temperatures rising up to about 28 degrees by Sunday.
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13: Well, it's a good thing it's going to start to feel like summer again, because we are continuing the CFAX Summer of Rock. Let me tell you that this week's artist is Guns N' Roses. Man, the sort of like level of rock bands that we have involved in the CFAX Summer of Rock is just amazing.
18: It is good.
13: AC/DC last week. Now it's Guns N' Roses. So you're listening for the sound of a Guns N' Roses song. Mm-hmm. When you hear it on CFAX, you text the word rock to CFAX 1070 at 71010, and then you're entered. And then we do a draw. We'll do this draw on Monday. And you'll not just win the tickets to see Guns N' Roses in Vancouver in August. You will win the Rosedale and Robson Suite Hotel stay. You will win the flights from Helijet.
18: That's cool.
13: Yeah, how cool is that? So that's all you got to do is listen to that sound of a Guns N' Roses song. And it is all powered by the Sax Point Pub in Esquimalt.
18: Yeah, it's cool. And you're seeing artists with tenure, shall we say?
13: Yes, they're
18: artists with patina?
13: Seasoned.
18: Do you know how old AC/DC member, founding member Angus Young is?
13: AC/DC. Well, AC/DC, he's got to be in his 70s.
18: 71.
13: 71. Okay.
18: Lead singer Brian Johnson.
13: Also in his 70s?
18: 78.
13: Wow, that's a...
18: So Guns N' Roses, the next one we're giving away.
13: Yeah.
18: Axel?
2: He's, okay, I always think of them being about 10 years or so behind, so I'm going to say he's in his 60s.
18: 64.
2: Okay.
18: And Slash is 60. So the Summer of Rock's a big thing trending across North America, right?
2: Right.
18: And I find, and you may have noticed too, what used to be ridicule for old rockers going out on tour is now turned to reverence. Have you noticed?
2: A little bit, yeah. Like, I mean, all these rock and roll guys themselves back when they were first starting probably would have, I hope I die before I grow old kind
18: of
2: stuff.
18: It's just even going back. I mean, Live Aid, I think it was. Well, Paul McCartney was 40, I think, and he was being ridiculed for going back on the show. Anyways, Shane Hewitt's show had freelance music publicist Eric Alper on with a partial list of the who's who's on this road right now.
3: So this summer alone, we've got the Beach Boys headed up by Mike Love, who is 85 years old. Bob Dylan just announced another slew of dates. He's 85. Paul Simon is on the road. He's 84. Randy Bachman from the Guess Who is 82. Eric Clapton and John Anderson of Yes hitting 81. And Mickey Dolenz and Rod Stewart and John Fogerty are all 80. They are all on the road.
18: And locally? In Victoria on stage on August 25th, it's Burton Cummings joining Randy Bachman.
2: That's cool. It's cool having those two back together again. But also, I mean, Burton, they've got to be in their 70s. Yeah.
18: And Randy is in his 80s. Eric says it's because when the world goes sideways, we tend to cling to nostalgia.
3: Look at all the sequels that are coming out this summer in times of strange economies and the world on fire, people tend to follow and fall back on what is familiar to them.
18: Right?
2: Is that what it is? Yeah, I can see that. Yeah.
18: And even a lot of the movies coming out, they're relying on old rock. And the thing is, even if you didn't grow up in that time, there's still a reverence for that time. You know, the life was better, it seemed, in many ways. You could actually afford a house, you could afford a car, you could afford to travel, and it wasn't dangerous. There wasn't multiple wars going on. If they were, they seemed further away. You want another one?
2: Sure.
18: Rush.
2: Oh, yeah. They played on Sunday night with the new lineup, with the new drummer.
18: Their 50-something tour, and she's in her, I think she's 50, maybe late 40s.
2: You know what I like about all this, though?
18: What?
2: Is, you know, you don't have to be old.
18: No, it's like they gather patina now. Geddy Lee and Alex Lifeson. Want to take a stab at it?
2: The age?
18: Yeah.
2: Well, they've got to be in their 60s, 70s, somewhere in there.
18: They're both 72.
2: Okay, it was close.
18: Right?
2: But I'm just saying, like, you know, there used to be this, you know, you hit 65, you retired, life was over.
18: You're done.
2: It doesn't have to happen. You can keep doing cool things. You can keep being a rock star. You could just, there's no reason you have to, like, let that number dictate how you behave. I 100%. Think that's a cool thing.
18: It is a number. Yeah. And here's Eric on the psychology.
3: In psychology, it's called terror management. And it's the idea that humans kind of construct a system partly to buffer the anxiety of knowing when we will die. And when you are stagnant and when you're at home and your wife is telling you to go back on the road again, for the artist, the work itself is actually the buffer. That is telling the artist that the songs are going to outlive the singer. And they know it every time that they're on stage, hearing 20,000 people sing those songs back to them.
18: Which makes you immortal in a fashion. Right?
2: I like that.
18: Yeah?
2: Yeah.
18: So, keep on rocking.
2: I think I'm not going to retire. I'm going to start a rock band. That's what I'm going to do.
18: Well,
2: I think
18: it's a little late because you already have.
2: That's true. You start another one? Or keep
18: but
2: it going?
18: To be remembered for your music or to the art that you created is everything, really. To remember what you did. And so to take it back on stage and having the next generation sing it back to you, that's got to be a pretty heady experience.
2: And we want to send you that experience. CFAX Summer of Rock continues with Guns N' Roses all this week. Wait for your chance to hear one of those songs. You never know, Lisa, when one might come at you.

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8: Good morning, 6:31 on Tuesday, June 9th. Still a chance of scattered showers through the day today, but we're getting a bit of a break after overnight rain right now. Full forecast in a moment, but right now the news begins. Say good morning to Lisa Best.
9: Good morning. Last minute work underway to ensure BC Place Stadium is ready to host the 7 FIFA World Cup games. Temporary grass playing surface was installed over the stadium's artificial turf for the soccer tournament. Don Hardiman, Executive Director of Stadium and Venue Management for FIFA 26 Canada, says a team is spending several hours a day maintaining that grass that was grown in BC ahead of the games that Vancouver will be hosting starting this weekend.
10: This pitch was grown out in the Fraser Valley, has been installed for about a month now. Underneath this is where all the magic is, with irrigation, vacuum ventilation system, everything that that we require to make this pitch sustainable and playable for 5 or 6 weeks.
9: Vancouver, Toronto, and 14 other cities across the U.S. and Mexico are hosting the games during the expanded 48-team event. An Air Canada pilot was arrested on fraud charges and is now unemployed after it was determined he flew thousands of people on hundreds of flights without proper license.
11: Officials say the investigation began after a random certification check revealed inconsistencies. The airline denies safety was ever compromised, saying all pilots at Air Canada undergo mandatory recurrent training every 6 months, but acknowledging the licensing process is essential. The airline saying it takes this matter with utmost seriousness.
9: A global energy show kicks off today in Calgary with an address from Canada's Natural Resources Minister, followed by sessions featuring a diverse slate of political and corporate leaders from this country and abroad.
12: Along with Tim Hodgson's speech on building an energy superpower, day one of the three-day conference is set to include discussions with Alberta Premier Danielle Smith and BC Energy Minister Adrian Dix. At last year's event, Smith made an early push for a new pipeline to the northwest coast. The annual trade show and conference is expected to draw 30,000 attendees, many of them coming from overseas. The event takes place as the Middle East conflict rattles energy markets, and Ottawa looks to bolster Canada's status as a reliable energy supplier. Michelle Zedekian, The Canadian Press.
9: Federal Industry Minister Mélanie Joly used her visit to the conference in Montreal to advocate for greater collaboration with Europe. In her address, Joly says Canada already has a good working relationship with the European Union, but more could be done.
13: The global economic order is being reshaped, and in that sense, becoming closer to Europe, which is 450 million people, which is a 450 million people market, is an important and strategic decision on the part of the Canadian government.
9: The Conference of Montreal brings together leaders from around the world to discuss key issues related to the global economy, leadership, and sustainability. Liberal MP says she and her parliamentary colleagues will be part of a delegation visiting Taiwan this fall, despite a warning from China's ambassador that these kind of visits are hurtful to relations with Beijing.
14: MP Judy Scrow chairs the Canada-Taiwan Parliamentary Friendship Group, and she says both Liberal and Conservative MPs will visit the self-governing island in October. It was back in April, China's ambassador said the Carney government's efforts to boost ties with Beijing could suffer if MPs visit Taiwan, since such trips hint at official ties with the island's government. New Zealand's foreign ministry said last week Beijing banned four of its MPs for a year after they had visited Taiwan. Scrow says it's important to support Taiwan since it's a democracy in a region where governments are curtailing freedoms. Karen Rebo, the Canadian Press.
9: And pilots from a U.S. Army helicopter rescued near the Strait of Hormuz today after a crash. Not sure what caused it, but it comes as a ceasefire between Iran, the U.S. and Israel is barely holding on.
15: The fierce missile attacks between Israel and Iran had tested the ceasefire and threatened to push the Middle East back into a full-blown war. After Iran fired a barrage of missiles at Israel over the weekend, the president tried to convince Israel not to strike back, telling Axios, "I'm calling Netanyahu right now," and telling him not to attack Iran in response. But the Israeli prime minister defied Trump, firing back at Iran anyway.
9: And that's your CFAX News to 636.
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8: Well, I'll tell you, Lisa and I have already crossed that off our list because we went to the baseball game on Friday.
9: That was fun.
8: And I wanted to update some of you who asked 71010 for the video of our first pitch. Because we didn't have it. We got it. We asked the Harbor Cats yesterday if they would be so kind as to share some of the broadcast.
9: Okay.
8: Because they do broadcast those games on a streaming service, mm-hmm, if you wanted to watch the Harbor Cats.
9: That's nice.
8: So they snipped out a little bit of it. And if you want to follow CFAX on YouTube, because yes, we've got a YouTube channel. Actually, right now, this show is streaming live in video form over YouTube. If you wanted to check it out, we also put up clips of things like our first pitch, because we got that video and that's up there now.
9: That's right. So you can, you know, critique our pitch. We'll talk to Coach Steve.
8: Yeah, exactly.
9: He taught us everything we know in 5 minutes or less.
8: Yep.
9: And improve on our pitching. I was doing some air pitching in the kitchen yesterday.
8: Yeah, you got it.
9: I actually kind of enjoyed the whole idea of this is how you do it. It's like a dance step, really.
8: Well, after the show today, let's go play catch.
9: Okay.
8: No?
9: If it's not raining.
8: Okay.
9: Maybe tomorrow when we know the sun's going to be out.
8: All right. Well, let's see what that weather forecast is going to look like for playing catch. Because right now, we will just say it's going to be a mix of sun and cloud today, but we got a small chance of showers still with us. So maybe, you know, maybe risky to get out there. A bit of wind off the water. That's what you're in for. And we'll give you the full details in just a moment. But let's talk about sports first. Where should we start? NBA Finals. San Antonio Spurs with a 115-111 victory over the New York Knicks last night. The Spurs handed the Knicks their first loss in 46 days in front of a Madison Square Garden home crowd that included U.S. President Donald Donald Trump. Lots of kerfuffle around that as well, with some delays getting in and maybe even some booze, if you were watching the broadcast. I think that's one interpretation of how that went down. The Knicks, who led the best of seven series, or who lead the best of seven series 2-1 now after last night, host game 4 on Wednesday. After a 2-day break, the Stanley Cup final resuming tonight in Las Vegas, with the Golden Knights hosting the Carolina Hurricanes, leading the best of seven championship series 2-1. The Golden Knights blew a 4-goal lead back in game 3, but managed to win 5-4 in double overtime. Game 5 at Thursday on Raleigh, North Carolina, after tonight. Toronto Blue Jays will be aiming to rebound from a 5-2 loss last night to Philadelphia when they host the Phillies in the second game of that 3-game series. We'll have Dylan Cease on the mound for the Jays. He's returning from the injured list. He had a hamstring thing, but looks like he's back in action. And the Harbour Cats here in Victoria, well, they're on the road. They're going to be pulling into Edmonton tonight to start a series there. And that is your Sports 2 640.
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8: 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Traffic and weather now on the road. Still no crashes or accidents to report. If you see anything, let me know at 7-10-10. But we do have, as of 7 o'clock, some construction delays around Quadra and Caledonia. More of that gas line installation work. Also starting at 7, Cook and Hillside. They're doing up the traffic signals there after kind of repaving that stretch. They've got the traffic signals going in. It's going to cause a squeeze, I think, down to single lane alternating for that location. Watch out for delays. And for the BC Ferries, let's talk about there. I don't think I've actually looked at the BC Ferries yet today. 7 o'clock sailing will be the next one out. There's still lots of room left for vehicles. They had a 6 o'clock this morning, so it takes the pressure always off that 7 o'clock sailing. And for the weather forecast, cloudy with a mix of sun and cloud at times. Chance of showers through the afternoon, and we will see some gusts of wind up to 70 kilometers an hour off the Juan de Fuca Strait. So some noteworthy winds today. Highs of 16. The chance of showers continues into the early evening, but then starts to clear up. That's where we start to see the skies clear for us. It's more kind of overnight tonight. Lows to 9, still breezy. Then we flip into, well, back to summer. Sunshine for Wednesday, highs of 18. It stays sunny right through the weekend, and by the end of the weekend, by Sunday and into Monday, it's 28 degrees as a high. We're waiting for the first results from North American stock markets. The opening bell's just ringing, so let's take a look at how things closed off yesterday. S&P TSX made some gains, up 65 to 34,478. The Dow in New York dropped 80 to 50,786. The NASDAQ gained 220 to 25,929. Canadian dollar at 71.8 cents U.S., which was up a little bit from the previous close.
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8: I think it's probably a sign of how well things went, but I did think it was a little weird when there was so much anticipation and news coverage and hand-wringing over the Hunta virus and the cruise ship. You remember we were following that so closely off the coast of Africa. Eventually, a bit of a shock when some of the Canadians were on that ship came to Vancouver Island.
24: Four of them.
8: Of all the places, why'd you come here? But then we never heard about it again, which I think was a good sign, probably because everything was fine, except for when the one passenger, the one resident of Yukon who was here in Victoria, did come down with it. So we did have a case.
24: Right.
8: But, I mean, at that point, everything was all contained and quarantined and isolated. And we've now
24: that's
8: learned.
24: That's when we thought about COVID, too, and things went sideways.
8: True, yeah. But, I mean, I do feel like, you know, there was was kind of quiet in a good way, I guess.
9: Agreed.
8: And now we have heard an update, BC health officials saying the Yukon resident who did come down with hantavirus while here and who was recovering in hospital with it has been released. So we are kind of through that. That was the update from the BC health officials.
9: Yeah, so a bit of a breath of a sigh of relief, as you call it. I'm happy. The fact that it hasn't really moved on from there and become something bigger, because that is something we're sort of used to, or in recent history. And we do all have that trigger still with COVID.
8: Yeah.
9: You know, we're still wearing masks in public and washing our hands a lot more. So those are probably good things as humans to protect yourself, you know, if you're feeling that. But, you know, we learn about the screw worm in Texas.
8: Now we got that one to worry about.
9: It can spread to pets because a dog in New Mexico has contracted it. It can be deadly to animals. So all of these things that just, you know, give us little nightmares. And it's good on the hantavirus, respect that, you know, they've curbed this. And of course, Ebola is the other one.
8: Yeah. Lots to think about.
9: It's not in our end of the world, but what does it take for a virus to travel here? Not much. What, 48 hours?
8: The one Yukon resident who was sick has been released from hospital. The other three Canadians who were in quarantine for hantavirus still in quarantine and not showing symptoms.
9: Good.
8: That is the update there. But yeah, you're right. That one's been quiet. We've got screwworm and all these other things now.
9: Viruses love us.
8: Pushing it out of the headlines, and we got other things to talk about. I would like to follow up on the screwworm thing and maybe get an expert to talk to us about that.
9: Sounds like the stuff of nightmares.
8: It does, doesn't it? It's just, oh, man.
9: It's ick.
8: Well, what else is going on? What other scary things are happening in the news, Lisa?
9: How about taxes?
8: Right? Where do you put that on the screwworm or taxes?
9: Another trigger.
8: I don't know.
9: Today is Tax Freedom Day across Canada. In fact, in BC, the shift happened last week on Thursday. It is the day of the year when we start working for ourselves and not government, according to the smart minds at Fraser Institute who crunch all the numbers. Fiscal Studies Director Jake Fuss says if Canadians paid all their taxes up front starting January 1st, you'd have to work the first 159 days or so of the year to start bringing home any money for yourself or your kids. Tax Freedom Day measures the total annual tax burden imposed on Canadian families by all levels of government. This year, the average Canadian family, which is two or more people, will pay over $72,000 in total taxes. Wild salmon season starts today in the waters around Port Alberni. Harvesters are bound for Barkley Sound for the first commercial sockeye opening of the year. An estimated 7.5 million Fraser River sockeye expected to return this season, marking the largest forecast return since 2018. And four U.S. states are holding primary elections today. North Dakota, South Carolina, Nevada, and Maine are holding contests for the U.S. House, Senate, and governor's race. We'll see what happens next. That's your news to 647.
8: Thank you, Lisa. Coming up next, we're going to talk about drowning prevention. Although it may not feel like it, you know, right now, today, the summer months have arrived, and with that comes summer activities. The BC Coroner Service is reminding people to put safety first as it investigates fatalities related to outdoor activities throughout the spring, including apparently 9 drownings did happen March till the end of May. So we're going to talk more about that and just sort of the things to keep us safe coming up in just a moment.
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8: CFAX Activity Traffic and Weather. What's going on out there? Well, you tell me at 710-10 if you see a crash, accident, something causing trouble, let me know. Right now, the West Shore commute into Victoria is shaping up fairly typically. We're seeing a few volume delays, but no other unusual problems causing anything to worry about. Bay Street Bridge, we're still for another 10 minutes having a full closure. You can't go either direction on the, well, officially, the Point Ellis Bridge. They're doing overnight closures for a few days this week, including right now. Usually, you can still go the one direction from kind of the Victoria side into the Vic West side, but full closures. This is as they try to wrap things up because they are still saying this whole thing should be done by sometime this month. BC Ferries, no sailing waits. And for the weather forecast, we are looking at a cloudy day. We could see a few sunny breaks. It is windy today off the Juan de Fuca Strait, particularly. Gusts getting up to 70 kilometers an hour by the strait. Just generally windy for Victoria anyways. Highs of 16. Maybe feeling a bit cooler in that wind. Tonight, a chance of showers continues, but we start to clear up as the night goes on. Lows to 9, still breezy. And then we're into a sunny day tomorrow. Highs of 18. Sunny day Thursday. Highs of 20. Sunny day Friday. Highs of 21. And by Sunday, highs of 28 degrees. Right now, we're far from that. It's 10.
23: You get me going. The best way to start an island morning. You get me going. Ryan and Lisa on CFAX 1070.
8: Yeah, according to the BC Coroner's Service, 9 drownings have already happened in BC from the months of March to the end of May. And it's got us thinking about safety on the waterways, as you know, look at that forecast, 28 degrees by Sunday. Brian Twaits is a paramedic public information officer with the BC Emergency Health Services, and he's joining us on the line. Sir, how you doing?
7: Good morning. Great. How are you doing today?
8: I'm doing great, although a little, it just seems like such a high number to see that 9 drownings have happened here in this province in such a short span of time. But I guess, sadly, that's not entirely, you know, like a surprising number. We see this fairly commonly, don't we?
7: Yeah, well, you know, it's a big, beautiful province with a lot of water, you know, the Pacific Ocean, all our beautiful lakes and rivers. And, you know, it's true. Those numbers are high and they're alarming. And, you know, for us at BCEHS, you know, we typically see maybe 15 to 30 sort of drowning or near drowning related calls a month. That doesn't necessarily mean an actual drowning and a death, but water related. And then, you know, climbing into July and August, that can go up to 80 to 90 of those kind of calls every month.
8: So that is a big factor still playing into the summer months here in BC. So it's got you thinking about safety and some of the things to think about. What are the most common ways people get themselves into trouble?
7: Well, you know, the biggest thing, well, of course, obviously, alcohol and any water activities, well, they just don't mix, right? It's intoxication is a significant risk factor for drowning. You know, another thing is you see everybody out on paddle boards, and they don't have PFDs or life jackets on. So that's also a huge cause of water-related injury is no life jackets. And we got to think about the kids, right? When we've got young kids in the water at the beach or at the pool, you know, parents need to keep those kids at what we call touch supervision. You need to be able to be in reach of that child at all times when they're in the water.
9: I don't want to scare people. How long does it take for a child to drown?
7: It can take really, literally, a matter of seconds. And so, you know, one of the other things that we recommend is if you have any of those above-ground wading pools, after every single use, empty them. Because young children can drown in only a few centimeters of water. And if you've got larger pools, take the toys out of the water when the pool's not in use, so the kids don't get curious and want to go to in trying to retrieve them.
9: Yeah, because kids are a bit top heavy and they topple in and they can't get out. Is there a specific demographic or age of these nine deaths that we've had in so far?
7: We don't have those numbers. That would be the coroner would have the age groups, but you know, quite literally, it can happen to any age. You know, there's a saying out there that anyone can drown, but no one should. And that's why we want everybody to, you know, keep these safety factors in mind.
9: Because I know we lost a 17-year-old on Stony Lake in the interior on the weekend.
7: Oh, it's sad, isn't it?
9: It is sad. And, you know, they rescued three others. They made it to shore, but the last 17-year-old boy lost his life. So there's a disconnect, it seems. I mean, some people probably think they're strong swimmers until they're not.
7: Right, you know, a strong current or anything like that. And you know, we were talking in the break there, there's another thing that people need to be wary of, and it's all year long, not just in, you know, colder months, and that's cold water shock. Hmm. That's, you know, sudden immersion in cold water, and it can actually kill you within minutes, well before hypothermia would set in. And, you know, in BC, we've got beautiful waterways, the Pacific Ocean, the rivers, the lakes, and a lot of that water quite often doesn't get higher than 15 degrees Celsius. And anything below 15 degrees Celsius can trigger this cold water shock, which can cause you to get into a lot of difficulty quite quickly and possibly drown.
10: And another thing we hear about all the time around here, although I don't know if we've had

0: That sort of cliff diving thing is always something that shows up, particularly around here. Is that still showing up as much for you?
1: Well, I think you're going to see an increase of that type of accident, or really it's an incident, during the July, August months when we've got more people out there. You know, cliff diving looks like a lot of fun, but, you know, do you know what's underneath the water? Do you know how deep that water is that you're jumping into? It's very easy to get snagged on something like a rock and unable to escape.
0: We got Brian Twaits here. He's a paramedic public information officer with the BC Emergency Health Services. Just sort of putting a little spotlight on swimming and water safety, because we've already had some drownings in BC already, and we're not even at the real peak of summer kind of water fun time. One last thing just to mention real quick. We're almost out of time, but you said in there that one of the things that is currently getting people in trouble fairly commonly is paddle boards, which I think is interesting because that's a newish thing. I mean, I know they've been around for a few years, but, you know, I certainly didn't grow up with them. I've got them now. I love paddle boards, but how are people getting themselves in trouble on these things?
1: Well, you know, that's the big thing is you're not familiar with it. It's sort of like riding a bicycle or anything else. We want you to really practice riding a bike or using a paddle board in some shallow water to begin with, because you're going to fall off a few times. I know I certainly will. I don't got the balance for it. But the big thing, again, with paddle boards or any water activity, whether it be jet skiing, kayaking, out in the boat, or young kids just even near the water on a dock, and that's PFDs or life jackets. Make sure, especially if you're out paddleboarding, you're in the middle of the harbor or wherever you are, that you have a PFD or a life jacket on, because they are truly life-saving. You fall into the water, they're designed to keep your head and your airway above water.
2: In your expertise, do you think swimming lessons for children should be mandatory?
1: Well, you know, that's a lawmaking decision, but mm-hmm. I can say that certainly for my children, when it came to swim lessons, I let the professionals do it. I think there's certain things in life that are life skills and very important to learn, and to learn how to do them properly.
0: Hey, Brian, thanks for talking to us today, and have a happy, safe summer.
1: You too. Thanks for having me, guys.
0: We'll take a break. 7 o'clock news next on CFAX.
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0: Good morning. We've got a mix of sun and cloud with a chance of showers through the day. That is what you're waking up into as we get this Tuesday started. 7 o'clock on June 9th. We'll get a full forecast your way in just a moment.

0: first, here's the news with Lisa Best.
1: Could say they're watching the grass grow. Last minute work underway to ensure BC Place Stadium is ready to host the FIFA World Cups games starting Saturday, all seven of them. The temporary grass grown here in BC, the playing surface installed over the stadium's turf for the tournaments. Don Hardiman is executive director of stadium and venue management for FIFA 26 Canada. He says UV lights, an irrigation system, and a vacuum ventilation system are all being used to help the grass grow.
2: The pitch team is really on here many hours a day. It doesn't happen just on game day, but we are maintaining this over the about a month before the first match, and then it'll be a continual process with a great team of experts.
1: As we know, BC Place will stage seven matches starting on Saturday. That will be Australia versus Turkey, and Toronto hosting the first of its six games on Friday night, and that will feature Canada against Bosnia-Herzegovina. A reversal of fortune for renters in Victoria during the month of May. The cost of a one-bedroom rental, according to rentals.ca, went up 2.1% last month, back above the $2,000 mark. It's still about 2% cheaper than it was the same time last year. However, those looking for a two-bedroom are in luck. They continue their downward trend in cost, finally dipping below the $2,600 threshold. A two-bedrooms are down 3.9% from last May. Federal Industry Minister Mélanie Joly used her visit to the Conference of Montreal alongside the Vice President of the European Commission, Stéphane Sernouin, to advocate a greater collaboration with Europe. In her address, Joly says her partnership based on rules is fundamental to fair competition.
3: Working with Europe can really be helpful because we think we have the same type of labor standards. We think that we can, we have the same values and democratic views than Europe. And at the end of the day, we think that it is a good way to be able to create a third way, which is different from the two largest economies that could benefit Canadians across the country.
1: Joly said a leader summit would be organized between Canada and the European Union in the months to come. Five cases and counting, three cows and a goat in Texas, a dog in New Mexico found to be infested with those so-called New World screwworms. But as ABC's Jim Ryan tells us, there's a debate raging about what to do about it.
4: The federal government hopes to wipe out the screwworm fly by irradiating millions of them and releasing them onto the countryside to mate with non-sterile flies. Agriculture Secretary Brooke Rollins says,
5: our goal is to have enough sterile flies deployed and out into Texas and wherever else this happens to be before the next summer season.
6: The only method that we're fighting it with is sterile flies, which do not work.
4: Texas Agriculture Commissioner Sid Miller is advocating for insecticide baits, which he says are 95% effective in killing the screwworm fly. Jim Ryan, ABC News.
1: And as you know, the summer of rock continues to trend across North America. The rockers we'll see on stage in Canada over the next few months have a bit of patina on them.
7: We've seen this a little bit with jazz artists and with blues artists, where being old and being a veteran comes a little bit of cachet with it. But we always used to make fun of all these old rockers on the road.
1: That's freelance music publicist Eric Alper on the Shane Hewitt Show. He says in this current political climate, with war underway, reverence has replaced ridicule for old rockers seeking the spotlight once again.
7: And the cynical side of it is like, yeah, they need the money. They're surrounded by people who won't say no to them. And sometimes that's true. But the more interesting answer to me, it's all psychological. These people have spent 50 and 60 years on the road and stopping. It's not logical to them. It is, in fact, not what they do anymore, but it's who they are as a human.
1: In case in point, CFAX 1070 continues the Summer of Rock contest thanks to Sax Point Pub. Still to come, it's Guns N' Roses, August 29th. That prize pack will take you over to Vancouver to see Axl Rose, 64, on stage with Slash, who is 60. That's your news to 705.
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10: Thank you, Lisa. Dry right now after some overnight rain, but we have a chance of showers still and some wind in the forecast for your Tuesday. Full details to come. Right now, let's talk about the sports, where the Toronto Blue Jays will aim to rebound from a 5-2 loss last night to Philadelphia when they host the Phillies again tonight for the second set of three games. Jays right-hander Dylan Cease on the mound. He was on the injured list since May 25th due to a hamstring strain, so good to see him back in action. And locally, Victoria Harbour Cats are on the road now after being swept by Kelowna over the weekend. They are in Edmonton tonight to start a set there for our local baseball scene. NBA Finals, San Antonio Spurs with a 115-111 victory over the New York Knicks last night. The Spurs handed the Knicks their first loss in 46 days in front of a Madison Square Garden crowd that included the U.S. president. The Knicks, who now lead the best of seven series 2-1, host game four Wednesday, tomorrow. And the Stanley Cup final resumes. It seems like it's been a while. I mean, it's only a couple of days break, but had a bit of a lull. But now, back in Las Vegas with the Golden Knights hosting the Carolina Hurricanes, leading the best of seven championship series 2-1. The Golden Knights blew a 4-goal lead back in game three, but managed to win 5-4 in double overtime. A lot of these ones have gone to overtime. Game five will then be Thursday in Raleigh, North Carolina. That's when it shifts back there. And that is your sports 2-7-0-8.
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10: 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For the traffic and weather, let me know if you see anything at 7-10-10. Crash, accident, weird slowdown. We've got none of that right now, at least as far as I know. Fairly typical West Shore commute. Delays are, you know, maybe even a little lighter than they can be sometimes. We do have a number of construction-related issues to tell you about. Cook Street at Hillside, right around that intersection, they're doing the traffic signals, redoing the traffic signals after paving through that section recently. So that's going to cause some slowdowns there, starting about now and then lasting through the day as traffic is obstructed for that work. We've also got the ongoing Fortis Gas line work on Quadra near Caledonia, so watch out for that. For BC Ferries, no problems. We've got a 9 o'clock sailing next, and there's about, let's call it 80% full for vehicle deck space. No sailing waits there at this time. And for the weather forecast, still a bit on the unsettled side today. A little blustery off the water. We got a lot of wind blowing. We got a small chance of showers still with us, although a lot of the rain has eased off after what we saw overnight. It's been dry for the last little bit here. We'll see even some sunny breaks. I'm seeing a few patches of blue sky right now. That's kind of the picture of the day, but just sort of generally unsettled before it clears up for tomorrow. Sunshine tomorrow, sunshine for the rest of the week and the weekend, and temperatures by the weekend getting up to the mid-20s, even the high 20s on Sunday. Right now, 10 degrees. On the markets, S&P TSX in Toronto starting the day with some gains, up 241 to 34,720. The Dow in New York up 430 to 51,216. NASDAQ up 247 to 26,177. Canadian dollar at 71.7 cents US, which is up just a fraction from the close yesterday.
15: What are the limits of human knowledge?
16: Welcome to the Nerd Lab.
17: Yeah, science! Boop, boop, boop, boop,
16: boop. Speedback, science stuff.
17: Science, yeah!
18: Blinded me with science!
19: I don't know what that means!
15: With Ryan and Lisa.
10: It's always good to get into some science. So we're thinking a little bit about getting out into nature, grass, dirt, all those things. Because, Lisa, with the FIFA World Cup coming to BC Play Stadium, which usually has an artificial turf surface, you've had in the news that they've got the grass going in.
1: And why? I ask, right? Because your kids have a saying.
10: Yes.
1: Which I learned today.
10: They often tell me to touch grass.
1: And what does that mean?
10: I think it means, if I'm interpreting correctly, it's kind of like, you know, you're online too much. You got to get outside and get into nature. You got to go touch grass.
1: Right. So it's a good thing for you. Now, the World Cup games in Vancouver, as we know, they've actually grown real grass in Fraser Valley. They've cultivated. They're keeping a watch on it. Actually watching the grass grow and making sure it's good. They're not using the artificial turf. The grass is going right over top of the artificial turf.
10: It's grass on grass.
1: Right, because research has shown that playing on real grass and in real dirt isn't just fun, it's critical for your good health.
10: Ooh, how so?
1: They have determined in studies it transforms children's immune systems within 4 weeks, 28 days. This is an experiment in Finland that replaced gravel and asphalt in nursery playgrounds. You know, the fake compound that they put down?
10: Yeah.
1: That's softer sometimes for kids to play on?
10: Yeah, that kind of rubbery surface that they'll stick down.
1: It's not dirt, right?
10: Yeah.
1: They replaced that with patches of forest floor, moss, leaf litter, just wild undergrowth. The results, children who play in the rewilded yards develop more diverse skin and gut microbiomes, along with a higher level of regulatory T cells, so all things that help them fight bacteria. The study that the biodiversity hypothesis, the idea that the sterile urban environments that we've created, actually rises allergy and autoimmune rates. So the more we have dirt in our lives and this microbiodiversity, and the rewilding efforts that we're doing in playgrounds, it actually is making kids healthier. In this case, it's probably making the athletes healthier. And it's something softer for them to fall on, too. Replacing the sterile surface with a living one, we build our human resilience.
10: Texture at 71010 says, I guess that's why we older people have better immune systems, because we played on grass all our lives.
1: We didn't have helmets either. But I would agree with wearing helmets. But yeah, getting, what do your kids call it?
10: Touch grass.
1: I love that. I'm going to use that because whenever you do too sterile environment, we're not meant to be in that kind of environment. So all I can hope is with this real grass grown in BC, that it means Canada is going to have an advantage.
10: There you go.
1: We'll see.
10: Can't argue with science.
1: No.
10: No.
1: Especially Finnish science.
10: we'll continue to talk about preparations for the FIFA World Cup and, you know, things like the grass going in as we follow that story. What else is going on in the news? Let's get a look at the headlines with Lisa.
1: U.S. Customs and Border Protection Agency officials set to testify in court about the U.S. government's plans for refunding billions of dollars in tariffs that the Supreme Court ruled that the president imposed illegally. A Court of International Trade judge says he wants to hear details to help him decide whether to order the government to expand its system for repaying businesses that paid the now defunct import taxes. Some survivors of military sexual misconduct says the Liberal government's proposed military justice reforms do not give victims enough choice in how their cases are handled. The bill would transfer investigations and prosecutions of sexual offenses committed in Canada by military members to civilian police and courts. Survivors testifying before a Senate committee say they wanted victims to be able to choose between the civilian and military justice systems. Defense Minister Dave McGuinty says the legislation is needed to rebuild trust and follows reviews that found confidence in the military justice system was lacking. And Longchampion is a leader in adopting digital technology. Sweden is set to ban mobile phones in schools beginning in the fall. It's part of a broader international reversal of the use of screens in classrooms. Since 2023, Sweden's center-right coalition government has pursued a policy making it a priority for more reading and less screen time by favoring books over other traditional learning tools. One lawmaker says officials have seen a decline in the general ability for kids to read and write, especially among younger students. And that's your news to 716.
19: Well, we've been talking about grass, but there's out in the ocean a whole different type of, plant
1: growing
19: life,
1: yeah,
19: to watch for. Kelp forests off of Vancouver Island are one of the, you know, the big ecosystems we have. But they are in trouble, apparently. Big kelp forest die-offs from marine heat waves have been in the news. Do you remember the blob?
1: Yes.
19: You know, so there's this big patch of warm marine water.
1: It was coming at us.
19: It was, a couple of times has formed out in the Pacific. It's been a bit of trouble for a lot of reasons in the ecosystem, including they were thinking these kelp forest die-offs might have been attributed to these warm water phenomena that were taking place. But now there's some additional UVic research, which is suggesting some of these declines might have been happening earlier and might not even be just because of those. There might be other factors here.
1: And today, yesterday was World Ocean Day, so
19: yeah,
1: this is really in focus.
19: So we want to talk about our kelp forests off of Vancouver Island and talk about what's affecting them and whether or not we need to be concerned. So that's coming up. We've got a UVic student who is the lead author in this study into it coming up next. Getting a little more science going on in just a moment after traffic and weather. By the way, speaking of traffic and weather, you see a problem out there? Crash? Accident? Something?
1: If you see a street that actually doesn't have construction
19: on,
1: we want to know.
19: Even better, let me know which ones are working really well, which ones aren't, cooking hillside right now.
1: Right? Clear sailing.
19: That's coming up next.
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19: 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On the roads, no crashes, accidents, problems like that right now. We do have a lot of construction. The Bay Street Bridge, what's now open again, heading from the Victoria side into the Vic West side, which is the side that's usually open. But overnight, last night, and then for the next couple of nights, they're doing a full Bay Street Bridge closure as they get closer to finishing this whole thing up. But we got that happening in our traffic. We've got the Cook and Hillsides
10: intersection. They're redoing the signal lights there, so watch out for delays through the day at that location. For BC Ferries, no sailing waits. 9 o'clock sailing still has room left for vehicles from Swartz Bay to Tsawwassen. And in the weather, it's kind of a complicated one because we had some rain overnight. It's dried up for the moment. We're actually seeing some blue patches out there amongst the clouds, but we do still have a small chance of scattered showers for the Greater Victoria region today. And we're seeing a lot of wind off the Juan de Fuca Strait, highs to hit 16 degrees. It all starts to clear up tonight, and then by tomorrow, we're into some sunshine, highs of 18, and that's where we really change. Now we're just into sunshine after that, right through the weekend, and temperatures by the weekend getting up to the mid to high 20s. Right now, it's just 10, a little cooler, a little more unsettled today.
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10: They are an important part of our marine ecosystem, kelp forests, but apparently some new research out of the University of Victoria has found they are disappearing at a rate different than what we thought they were. We thought there was some blips happening because of, you know, the blob, marine warm water and all that, but could this be a deeper problem? Somebody who's studying that is a University of Victoria PhD student, lead author of this study into kelp forests that we're talking about here, Brian Timmer, who's joining us on the line. Brian, how you doing?
3: I'm doing great. Thanks for having me.
10: Great to talk to you. Maybe we should set the scene a little bit here. For those who don't know, when we talk about kelp forests, what are we talking about?
3: Yeah, so kelps are this brown seaweed that grows really fast all the way up to the surface and, you know, makes these kind of complex structures in the water. So basically, it's really good habitat, places to live for all sorts of fishes and invertebrates. And if you think analogous to a land forest, you think of all the creatures that live in a forest, those creatures rely on the trees and the bushes and the shrubs. And so in kelp forest, it's kind of the same thing underwater, where if you lose all of that vegetation, you're losing not only the habitat, but also the food for a lot of these creatures.
10: Are the Vancouver Island kelp forests, or, you know, the BC coastal ones we see, are they kind of the same you find all over the world, or are ours different or unique in any way?
3: Well, it's a bit of a mixed bag. There are some species that we have here, some species of kelps that are pretty similar to what you'd find around the world. But then there are also, we do have some of the highest biodiversity, meaning the most types of species of kelp, basically next to Japan. So we're like the second highest biodiversity of kelp in the world. So we have a lot of unique species as well, which makes it really fun to study kelp on our coast.
10: Well, cool. So we're big for our kelp forests, but we got a problem, right? And we have noticed, and it's been in the news, these die-offs that have been reported. And you've been looking into them, and you've been discovering something a little different about what could be behind this, or at least a little deeper. Tell me what you've been studying.
3: Yeah, so, I mean, a lot of the work that we do is looking at baselines, right? So anytime you want to do some sort of a comparison of how things are changing, you need to have a good baseline that you can compare from. And so a lot of the work over the last, you know, 5 or so years, 10 years, has been using sort of that blob heat wave that we had, that big, it was a record-breaking heat wave that hit the North Pacific coast. And we were looking sort of before and after this big blob heat wave and noticed, oh yeah, a lot of the kelp died because the water got so warm that it just sort of disintegrated and couldn't reproduce and disappeared.
10: So the thought then was the blob, this big warm water patch in the ocean, this caused it. That was sort of the original thinking?
3: Yeah, and I mean, that's still definitely the case. The blob was really bad for many parts of the coast. And there's some other things, too. There's issues with sea urchins that come up. So it's not all the heat. It's a very dynamic coast, even just from, you know, Victoria to Nanaimo, we have really big differences in what's going on in the ocean. But the we know that the ocean has also been warming for longer than just the past decade. If you look at the temperature records, we have really good lighthouse temperatures that the government's been collecting. Somebody goes out with a bucket and a pail every day in some places for like the last 100 plus years, and they put the bucket in the water, they take a scoop of the water, and they put a thermometer in there, and they just measure that temperature. And so we have amazing temperature records compared to much of the world of what's been going on. And so we can use that and look further back at baselines going back longer than just that blob heat wave. And so that's kind of where the study came about, is we found these great aerial photos, so photos taken from an airplane in the University of Victoria archives, that showed that kelp forests up around the Comox, Denman Island area were about 10 times larger than we ever thought that they were, based on this more sort of recent analyses that we had been doing.
10: Wow, okay, so this has been a much longer, deeper trend of losing our kelp forests. So you can determine that that has happened. Are you able to determine why it's happened?
3: Yeah, and that part definitely gets a little bit trickier. But again, thanks to these like great temperature records, and we used like some satellite imagery to sort of go back and see how far back into the mid 1980s to see if we could spot these kelp forests in these satellite images, because that's one of the most useful tools for looking at sort of historical kelp populations is satellites. And going back to the mid 80s, we couldn't spot any kelp. So that determined that basically sometime between when the airplane photos were taken in 1972 and the satellite imagery starts in 1984, that's when the kelp was lost. And so then when we looked at the actual temperature records during that time, in 77, 78, there were two really big, like record-breaking, for that one little area, marine heat waves, where temperature rose much higher than kelp can survive. And so kind of this smoking gun of, well, we definitely know that regardless, kelp wouldn't have been able to survive that. We don't have, you know, specific stuff from those exact years showing the kelp disappearing necessarily. But it's a pretty big indication of what was going on.
10: Huh. Okay. What should we take away from this? So we've just got a few seconds left talking to Brian Timmer, UVic's PhD student and lead author of the study into our kind of kelp forests. These marine forests off the coast of Vancouver Island have been disappearing longer than we thought. This downward trend. What should we take away from this?
3: Yeah, I think that, I mean, unfortunately, the oceans are going to keep warming. We've got a really big, probably super El Nino coming this summer and into the next year. So I would say that we need to be focusing on protecting the areas that are staying cool. So even down here around Victoria, the water stays nice and cool compared to much of the coast. And we need to make sure that those holdouts for kelp are actually being protected.
10: Hey, thanks so much for talking to us about this today. Fascinating stuff. Good luck with the rest of the research.
3: Yeah, thanks so much.
10: Ah, wow. I have fond memories of kelp forests, you know, fishing off the coast here with my dad when I was growing up. And, you know, you'd see them and they're just remarkable. If you could kind of get a nice calm day or you could peer down into the water and see how far down these things go, these whole ecosystems, the little fish swimming around them and everything, the real special part of our coast. It's sad to hear if they're in trouble. So hopefully this research helps, I guess.
1: It's also edible.
10: Yeah, you can eat it. Yeah.
1: So that part too, if we can, you know, make a quite a viable industry from it, but still we can't help, you know, what's happening with the climate as a whole.
10: Things to think about. We'll take a break. We got more things to think about. The 7:30 news with Lisa's next.
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10: Hey, good morning. It's 7:31 on Tuesday, June 9th. A few blue patches amongst the clouds right now, but we do have a chance of showers still in the forecast for today before it all gets nice and summery starting tomorrow. Full forecast to come. Right now, the news begins, and here is Lisa Best.
1: Thank you and good morning. Sukkur CMP curbing 55 impaired drivers on local roadways in just the first 5 months of this year. They say a majority of the drivers lost their licenses for a period of time or longer and were subject to fines, vehicles impounded for a week. The union representing more than 600 workers at the Fairmont Empress Hotel in downtown Victoria have narrowly averted a strike. They've ratified a new collective agreement. They were to go on strike on the weekend, 9 a.m. Saturday. The workers served their employer with a strike notice last week. Unifor says that they ratified the new deal, which includes a 17.75% wage increase over 4 years and increases for the benefit coverage. The union says it also contains gains in vacation, sick days, and new provisions to better protect workers against abuse from hotel patrons. BC Place is all primed for primetime soccer.
11: The province has spent close to $200 million bringing this 43-year-old venue up to World Cup standards. But one of the most noticeable differences can be seen outside. Airport-style security. Media today passed through one of the checkpoints that will greet tens of thousands of fans on the weekend. Getting into the building is going to take time, but the head of the venue says they believe they can fill the stadium in under an hour.
12: We're encouraging people to get here early. We're opening the gates 3 hours before kickoff.
11: Many of those fans will be arriving on foot after taking transit, with the streets around the stadium closed to traffic. At field level, crews are maintaining the multi-million dollar grass that was grown in BC's Fraser Valley. UV grow lights are in place, and there is also tightly controlled in-ground irrigation.
12: Right now, the roof, we like to keep it open on non-match days. It helps the growth of the grass to get as much natural light and air circulation around the pitch. But likely on match days, it will be closed just to create that consistent environment, in particular for broadcast television.
11: The team areas are also ready to go.
12: This will be Canada's dressing room for their first match here in Vancouver.
11: More than 50,000 fans are expected to fill these seats Saturday in front of a worldwide audience of 130 million when Turkey takes on Australia. Andrew Johnson, CTV News, Vancouver.
1: As we're talking millions, 242 million pegged for security to keep everyone safe at the games in Vancouver. Out east, Toronto in trouble for detailing its move to purchase and resell FIFA tickets for a profit. Is to help cover the controversially high cost of hosting the games. This comes at ticket prices have been among the most dominant headlines leading to Friday's kickoff of the tournament in Toronto, with Canada on the field, leaving many fans priced out of the market. CTV's Sean Lathong has details.
13: According to the city, all FIFA host cities are able to purchase 1.5% of tickets in their city, which is believed to be about 3,500 tickets in Toronto. The city choosing to sell the tickets and use the money to help pay for their share of hosting the games and not using the municipal property tax base.
14: Somebody's making money there.
1: Fans not pleased. A statement from Toronto's mayor office confirms about 450 corporate hospitality and donor packages have been sold, saying the model helped to reduce the amount of tax dollars needed to fund the games. And scientists at the U.S. Geological Survey busy looking into that earthquake that struck off the western coast of Cuba on Monday. They say it's a rare one.
16: USGS scientist Derek Goldberg says this quake was strong for a part of the world that isn't active for earthquakes.
27: This is the largest instrumentally recorded earthquake in the Gulf since at least 1950.
16: The magnitude of the quake was 6.1. Its depth was 26 kilometers. Goldberg said this earthquake formed on the same tectonic plate rather than at a plate boundary. I'm Mark Mayfield.
1: And that's your news to 7:35.
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10: Thanks, Lisa. We have what is going to be a blustery day off the Wanda Fuca Strait. We've got a chance of showers still with us, even though right now there's a few blue patches out there. Today's the last of these January days before summer comes back, kind of starting around tomorrow, and I'll tell you all about it in just a moment. I did have to put a sweater on today, though. I had to go back.
1: He was grumbling about it.
10: I've reverted to the sweater weather.
1: The cardigan is out.
10: It's almost over. In sports, NBA Finals, San Antonio Spurs with a 115-111 victory over the New York Knicks last night. That means the Spurs handed the Knicks their first loss in 46 days. They'd been on quite the tear. It all happened in front of a home crowd for the Knicks, in front of a Madison Square Garden crowd that included the U.S. president. The Knicks now still lead the best of seven series 2-1, though, and they host again on Wednesday, tomorrow. After a two-day break, the Stanley Cup final resumes tonight with the Golden Knights hosting the Carolina Hurricanes in Las Vegas, leading the best of seven championship series 2-1. The Golden Knights did manage to pull it out in overtime, double overtime last game on Saturday. They'd blown a 4-goal lead in game three, but managed to get that 5-4 double overtime win. Then tonight, and then game five will be over to Raleigh, North Carolina. Toronto Blue Jays on in action again. That's what I mean to say. Trying to rebound from a 5-2 loss last night to Philadelphia. They're going to host the Phillies again tonight for the second of these three games. Jays right-hander Dylan Cease on the mound. That means he's back after being on the injured list since May 25th due to a hamstring strain. The Phillies will counter with right-hander Zach Wheeler. And the Victoria Harbor Cats for local baseball, well, they hit the road. They were swept by Kelowna over the weekend. Now they're on the road, and they're going to be in Edmonton tonight for a set of games there. That's your CFAX 1070 Sports. It is 7:38.
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10: 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What's going on the roads? Well, it's pretty clear right now. We are... I'm going to hazard an observation that it's lighter than usual volume delays out of the West Shore. I'm always reluctant to say that just in case I'm wrong, but I'm looking at, say, the area around the Trans-Canada Highway and Mill Stream, kind of like the Costco area of Langford. If you're around there and then trying to get all the way to downtown Victoria, it's taking you an average of 35 minutes right now. which I think is lighter than it can be some days. So I think it's looking all right. There's no crashes or accidents. There will be continued overnight Bay Street Bridge closures tonight. That's lifted for now. So that was on last night. It's over. You can now go from the Victoria side back into the Vic West side. But full Bay Street Bridge closures overnight for the next couple of nights still as they continue to work on that project. No sailing rates at BC Ferries. And then the weather, it's blustery. It's windy. We're going to have gusts up to 70 kilometers an hour off the Juan de Fuca Strait tonight. Highs up to 16 degrees today. We're going to see a small chance of showers still with us. The overnight rain is eased. We're getting a bit of a lull right now, but there's a chance we could still see some scattered showers today. Then it's all over. Then by tomorrow, it's clearing up. We've got some sunshine. Highs hit 18 degrees tomorrow, so we're already warming up. But by Sunday, highs could hit 28 degrees, so really warming up in the sun for the next few days. Right now, it's 10. On the markets, S&P TSX in Toronto up 124 to 34,589. The Dow in New York is up 296 to 51,082. NASDAQ up 33 to 25,963. Canadian dollar at 71.7 cents US. It's the same, but in theory, it's up, but just like a fraction of a fraction of a cent. Barely enough to move the number, but it's the direction things are heading.
0: It's all here. News, weather, traffic, and community events. 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
10: So sometimes we're reminded that on the east coast of Canada, where there's also a lot of ferries, there's a lot more federal money to help fund those systems than you find here on the BC side. And is that something that needs to be addressed? That's what my next guest is talking about. Gord Johns is a member of parliament for Courtney Alberni. He's with the NDP and he's joining us right now with ferry funding on the mind. Sir, how you doing?
2: I'm doing well. Thanks for having me on, and hello to everyone back home on the coast.
10: Yeah, great to talk to you about this, because we've been hearing about this for years, it seems like, but right now this is in the news. I think there's a petition being organized by an Nanaimo resident on this. So let's get into this issue. And maybe we should start with just explaining why there's a discrepancy between the East Coast and us here when it comes to federal funding for ferries.
2: Well, that's a good question. That's the question we're asking. Yeah. Is that, you know, this is outdated. It's based on you know, constitutional agreements dating back 80 to 150 plus years ago, and the BC Ferries, BC government and federal government agreement that dates back over 50 years since, 1977. These are agreements that were actually, the agreement we had with Canada from 1977 wasn't a fair agreement, and that agreement is clearly outdated. The population of Vancouver Island is doubled. The coast has skyrocketed in terms of population, and the ferry users has exploded. So, right now the agreement is that we get far less per passenger and far less per capita than the East Coast, and it's based on the fact that the ferries on the East Coast, the reason they were initially given extra funding is because of their connecting provinces. But that argument doesn't hold water in today's modern era. I mean, Vancouver Island's got the same population as Nova Scotia, pretty much, more than New Brunswick, more than Newfoundland and PEI combined, and we're constantly being ignored on many different issues, but certainly the ferry issues comes to mind, and it's an urgent issue because we know that BC Ferries is currently looking at their performance review coming up this fall, and they're citing that we could see an increase, a further increase of rates of 30%, which would have a huge impact on our economy and on the way of life and, on coastal residents.
10: So this petition I mentioned that's kind of getting some steam, it had some numbers included, and I'll get you to react to this in just a second, but it says that according to the Library of Parliament and some numbers that they provided, BC Ferries received approximately $1.63 in federal operational support per passenger. So that's kind of the per person amount, $1.63. Compared to about $291 for the same metric for the East Coast ferry systems. That's not just like a small discrepancy. That's ridiculous.
2: It's ridiculous. And when you look at Marine Atlantic, it's actually even worse. I mean, they get, over $500 per passenger. And it's about 300-fold, you know, that they're getting in terms of subsidy. We don't think that we should be taking away funds from Marine Atlantic or Atlantic Ferry Services. Absolutely, we believe that the federal government should be supporting them. What we want is fairness and equality. You know, on the East Coast, it's absolutely essential, ferries for connecting communities and connecting provinces and communities to the rest of Canada. But so is it. So for Vancouver Islanders, people in Haida Gwaii, North Central Coast, Sunshine Coast, and people in the Lower Mainland that come to the island and back, and the Gulf Islands, of course. So, I mean, we know this firsthand. Hey, I remember being a kid, and it was less than $20 for, our family to go to the mainland and back. And we used to go over, frequently. For every holiday, we went over and visited family. Well, I was talking to my mom the other day, who lives in Victoria, and she says it's been over a decade since she's gone to the Lower Mainland. So, I mean, this is kind of the barrier that we're seeing for people on the island and in our coastal communities. And, again, this subsidy is unfair. And when we look at the per capita basis, again, it's terrible. I mean, per capita, we're getting about $6 to $7. They're getting $125 per capita. So, this is about equality and fairness, and that's all we're asking for. And a formula that, is outdated that gets modernized, and we're not going to let up.
10: Well, if you have any thoughts on this, you can text us at 71010. Do you mind holding on the line, by the way?
2: No problem.
10: Yeah, because I'd like to keep talking about this. So that's just the issue, just reminding everybody that this exists. And now there's this petition by a Nanaimo resident trying to make some change, or at least, garner some attention on this. And I'd like to ask what you're doing about this in Parliament, too, because I got NDP Member of Parliament for Courtney Alberni. Gord Johns here. We'll get back to this conversation in just a moment. But first, we should check the news. Let's hear about what's happening. Lisa Best with the top stories of the day in the CFAX newsroom. Over to you, Lisa, with the news.
1: Thanks, Ryan. Good morning. A new poll on the benefit of FIFA games in Canada is getting a red card from residents in two host cities. New data from the Angus Reid Institute finds 72% of Metro Vancouver residents and 70% of Torontonians say the public costs of reportedly $1 billion apiece in funding across multiple levels of government are not worth the trade-off of hosting the World and the World Cup in their home cities. Residents are most prickly over the disruption, the street closures, and having to rearrange their summer schedule and events calendar. In Vancouver, 51% say they're disinterested in watching the matches in any way. And more in the GTA believe hosting the World Cup is a poor investment for Toronto at 47%. Central Saanich Police launching an investigation into that fire that severely damaged Garden Fork restaurant over the weekend. Police are asking anyone who saw any suspicious activity or has dash cam or CCTV video around the Brentwood Bay Eatery to contact them. The restaurant at the corner of Keating Crossroad and West Saanich sustained heavy damage. It's believed to be a complete write-off. The cause of the fire has not yet been listed. Oceanside RCMP recovering a stolen travel trailer after the rightful owner happened to see it being towed down Highway 19. The $80,000 rig stolen in the early hours of June 4th in the Campbell River area. The vehicle towed and stopped on Highway 4 west to Qualicum Beach. Four occupants of the truck were arrested by RCMP. One apparently had outstanding warrants. That's your news to 7:49.
10: We'll be back to our conversation in just a moment about the discrepancy in federal funds for ferry services between the West Coast here and the East Coast, where they get a lot more money. That's at least what NDP Member of Parliament for Courtney Alberni, Gord Johns, is telling us. And we're back to that conversation in just a moment.
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10: 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Okay, for traffic and weather, no crashes, no accidents right now, no sailing weights at BC Ferries. We're looking all good. We're talking about BC Ferries for a different reason, though. Let's get back to that with our guest right after a quick look at the weather, where it's a bit windy today. We got a chance of showers still, even though we've kind of hit a break in the rain after, you know, yesterday. Quite a bit fell in the afternoon and overnight, but now we're kind of clearing up a little bit. Still a chance of showers, though, through the day and some wind before it really gets back to some summer-like conditions tomorrow.
23: Don't attempt your morning commute without us. Ryan and Lisa, mornings on CFAX 1070.
10: Oh, so many people weighing in on this issue. A texter at 71010 says, learning of the ferry subsidy discrepancy is mind-blowing. Add on that BC Ferries doesn't have a frequent traveler program from Vancouver Island to the mainland, and it's no wonder we're feeling it in the wallet. We're talking about this with Gord Johns, NDP Member of Parliament for Courtney Alberni. Thanks so much for holding on the line and talking to us today.
2: Yeah, no worries. This is a really important issue to all of us. I mean, this is significant timing with the PT7 process and the review that's coming up, and you know, future fare pressures will and service challenges will be central to that review, obviously. And so, renewed federal provincial funding and a new agreement, a modernized agreement, is absolutely critical. It's not sustainable for British Columbia to continue carrying such a disproportionate share of the burden for infrastructure that serves our essential transportation needs. I mean, we don't have a choice as coastal communities on how we're going to commute back and forth to connect us to Canada and North America.
10: So what's happening in Parliament? We kind of mentioned there is a petition in Nanaimo, started by a Nanaimo fellow who's trying to get some awareness of this. What's going on in the House of Commons when it comes to this issue as far as what you're trying to raise?
2: Yeah, so first we developed this petition together with Cameron Leckenby, former BC Ferry worker, who's, you know, a long time been an advocate and concerned about the cost of ferries and certainly the unfair playing field for the federal and provincial, contributions on this. And so we've got an e-petition running, I think 7474. People can just Google federal ferry funding e-petition and they can get on board. We need them to sign it. We need to send a strong message to Ottawa. I created a written petition on the same language as the e-petition. Literally went around my riding last weekend, and I had not a single person not wanting or willing to sign the petition. So collecting written petition signatures, that I only need 25 signatures, I can rise in the House. I already have. I've already got one certified, been up in question period. Did a late show last week where I dragged the government in late at night. I'm dragging them in tonight, likely going to be around midnight because we're doing late night sittings. But I'm going to come back and force them to debate this issue again. I've written a letter to Gregor Robertson, the federal minister of infrastructure. And, you know, we're using every tool and every lever we've got to put pressure on the government to modernize this agreement so that we get federal ferry funding fairness for coastal people.
10: Is it as simple as just saying, hey, just, you know, what you've done in the East Coast, do it to us as far as, you know, the amount? Is it as easy as that?
2: I do believe it is, because Mark Carney proved that last year. July 25th, he announced that he was going to decrease ferry costs for Marine Atlantic by 50%. And August 1st, that commitment came into play. So it took him 6 days to implement a significant contribution to ferry users on the East Coast. He could do the same on the West Coast. And, I mean, they continually, use every argument – they can to say that they're contributors. Well, they're contributing 3% to the overall cost of running BC ferries. On the East Coast, it's 43%. You know, the provincial government here in BC is contributing 24%. So, I mean, the unequal share is real. And when we look at, you know, some of their responses, they say, well, we supported you through COVID, but so did they with all of the Atlantic ferries to the same amount. When you look at per employee and overall supports, they contribute hundreds of millions of dollars. Then they go and they say, well, we're giving you a loan through the Canada Infrastructure Bank. Well, loans welcome, but it's not a subsidy. It has to be repaid by ferry users. And when you look at the loan, the financing agreement that'll save, you know, in terms of interest costs over 25 years, that equates to about $26 million annually in avoided interest costs. But by comparison, when you look at East Coast ferry systems, they receive hundreds of millions of dollars annually in direct federal ferry operating costs and capital support. So I'm not saying the interest savings aren't helpful, but they're not the same as ongoing federal funding when it comes to operational costs for ferries. And we want fairness, and that's all we're asking for.
10: Texter at 71010 says, I currently have two ferries.

0: And the one from North Sydney to Newfoundland is about $95. So I guess just trying to give an example in real dollars what some of these discrepancies are. And that sounds a lot cheaper than here.
1: Yeah, you look at the ferry from Newfoundland to Sydney, and it's about the same amount of time as it is from Haida Gwaii to Prince Rupert. It's about $313 for a family of four to go from Haida Gwaii to Rupert, and it's $53 for a family of four to go from Newfoundland to Nova Scotia. I mean, this is what I'm talking about. This has a huge impact on, in terms of our economy, on people's, way of life. And, right now, we're facing severe service reductions or increased costs if we don't modernize this agreement. This is critical to connecting communities. Like I said, it's an essential marine highway, connects workers, families, businesses, truckers, supply chains in our communities to the rest of Canada. We pay the same amount of taxes federally in coastal British Columbia as they do on the East Coast. This needs to be revisited.
0: Gord Johns is the Member of Parliament for Courtney Alberni with the NDP, and as you heard, he's going to be bringing this up in the House of Commons again as he's trying to make the case that, hey, federal government, why don't you give BC the same ferry subsidies that you give to the ferry systems of the East Coast, which is, as we learned, massively more than what we get here. Thank you so much for walking us through the issue. Can we follow up if you get any progress on this? I would love to talk to you again.
1: Yeah, absolutely. I'll be pushing hard. Again, I want to thank the province of BC. I mean, they invested $500 million to keep fares low. They increased service to 10 routes and made it easier for seniors to travel Monday to Thursday, by relieving their costs. But I mean, the province can't sustain this. They need federal support. I'll be pushing for that tonight and tomorrow and the next day.
0: Well, one last text, just because it's fun. Texter says, the population of PEI is only like 150, and don't they have a bridge too?
1: That's it. They even have connecting routes that are getting subsidies. So it's, we can go on forever about this. The unfairness is just, it's so crystal clear. There is no genuine argument that this agreement doesn't need to be modernized.
0: All right, we'll talk again soon. Thank you so much for your time.
1: Okay, thanks so much for having me.
0: All right, we got to leave it there, but I don't want to leave that alone. I'll get the member of parliament back on the line as that story develops. But it's kind of a good thing that I think the Vancouver Islanders are finally just saying enough. You treat us fairly. Okay, we'll get back to that at some point once we get a development. But right now, we'll take a break for the 8 o'clock news.
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1: It's 8:01 on Tuesday, June 9th. Windy day with a chance of showers still lingering, but we're through the most of the rain, it seems. A full forecast to come. Talk about the weather after the news. Here it is, the 8 o'clock report with Lisa Best.
2: Across the pond, last minute work underway to ensure BC Place Stadium is shining, ready to host 7 FIFA World Cup games starting on Saturday. A temporary grass playing surface grown in BC installed over the stadium's artificial turf for this soccer tournament. Don Hardman, Executive Director of Stadium and Venue Management for FIFA 26 Canada, says the team is spending several hours every day maintaining that grass ahead of the games that Vancouver will host.
3: This pitch was grown out in the Fraser Valley, has been installed for about a month now. Underneath this is where all the magic is, with irrigation, vacuum ventilation system, everything that that we require to make this pitch sustainable and playable for 5 or 6 weeks.
2: Vancouver hosting 7, Toronto 6, 14 other cities across the U.S. and Mexico hosting games during the expanded 48-team event. An Air Canada pilot arrested on fraud charges, now unemployed, after it was determined he flew thousands of people on hundreds of flights without the proper licensing.
4: Officials say the investigation began after a random certification check revealed inconsistencies. The airline denies safety was ever compromised, saying all pilots at Air Canada undergo mandatory recurrent training every 6 months, but acknowledging the licensing process is essential. The airline saying it takes this matter with utmost seriousness.
2: The Global Energy Show kicking off today in Calgary with an address from Canada's Natural Resources Minister, followed by sessions featuring a diverse slate of political and corporate leaders from this country and afar.
5: Along with Tim Hodgson's speech on building an energy superpower, day one of the three-day conference is set to include discussions with Alberta Premier Danielle Smith and BC Energy Minister Adrian Dix. At last year's event, Smith made an early push for a new pipeline to the Northwest Coast. The annual trade show and conference is expected to draw 30,000 attendees, many of them coming from overseas. The event takes place as the Middle East conflict rattles energy markets, and Ottawa looks to bolster Canada's status as a reliable energy supplier. Michelle Zadigian, The Canadian Press.
2: Prime Minister Mark Carney says it's good news that the Gordie Howe Bridge between Windsor, Ontario and Detroit will open soon. He spoke to reporters ahead of a cabinet meeting in Ottawa this morning.
6: It's positive news. Obviously, the bridge will be open at the end of the week, and a symbol, but also a fact of cooperation between our countries. Great for Canadians going across the border, Americans coming across the border, and for commerce.
2: Bridge over troubled water. The immediate future of the span was cast in doubt when the U.S. president insisted earlier this year that the U.S. should be compensated because he was allowing it to open. Carney did not say whether Canada actually offered concessions to get the bridge opened. Pilots from U.S. Army helicopter rescued near the Strait of Hormuz today. It's not clear what caused the crash, but it comes as a ceasefire between Iran, the U.S., and Israel is barely holding on.
7: The fierce missile attacks between Israel and Iran had tested the ceasefire and threatened to push the Middle East back into a full-blown war. After Iran fired a barrage of missiles at Israel over the weekend, the president tried to convince Israel not to strike back, telling Axios, "I'm calling Netanyahu right now and telling him not to attack Iran in response." But the Israeli prime minister defied Trump, firing back at Iran anyway.
2: And a surreal development in the death of Hollywood director Rob Reiner and his wife.
8: Rob Reiner's son, Nick, is seeking funds from a trust his parents established. He says he needs the money for his defense against charges that he killed them. His attorneys filed a petition in Los Angeles County Court saying trustees have unjustly denied him access to the funds. Nick Reiner has pleaded not guilty to 2 counts of murder. He retained a high-profile lawyer, but funding issues led to the lawyer's withdrawal. The trust, established in 1993, was supposed to provide Reiner with funds at ages 30 and 35, but he says he never received them. I'm Haya Pinjwani.
2: And that's your news to 8:06.
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1: 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Over to the CFAX 1070 Sports, where we have a lot going on, including the NBA Finals continuing last night. San Antonio Spurs with a 115-111 victory over the New York Knicks. Spurs handed the Knicks their first loss in 46 games, and they did it in front of a Madison Square Garden crowd that included the U.S. President, Donald Trump. The Knicks, who lead the best-of-seven series 2-1, host Game 4 now on Wednesday. The Stanley Cup Finals are resuming tonight with the Vegas Golden Knights hosting the Carolina Hurricanes. Vegas leads the best-of-seven series 2-1 after their 5-4 win in double overtime back on Saturday. And after tonight, Game 5 will be Thursday in Raleigh, North Carolina. Head coach, by the way, Rod Brind'Amour has decided who will be in goal for the Hurricanes when they face the Golden Knights tonight, but he wouldn't say it publicly yesterday. So we're going to see what happens tonight. I guess it'll be a surprise. And let's talk about baseball. Toronto Blue Jays aiming to rebound from a 5-2 loss last night in Philadelphia, to Philadelphia, as it's going on in Toronto. They're going to host Phillies tonight again for the second set of games out of these three. Jays right-hander Dylan Cease will return to the mound after being on the injured list since May 25th due to a hamstring strain. And over to the local baseball, Victoria Harbor Cats are on the road. They're in Edmonton tonight, where they'll start a series of games there. This after being swept by Kelowna over the weekend. That's your sports to 8:09.
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1: CFAX 1070 traffic and weather. It's 8:10 here, and I've been sort of picking on the Costco area of Langford. We're talking like Millstream Trans-Canada Highway, and just using that as an example of how long it's taking to get from the West Shore into downtown Victoria. So from there to downtown, still about 35 minutes. I call that actually a fairly light commute, comparatively speaking, from the West Shore into Victoria. It's looking kind of similar all around. If you have any other updates, let me know. There is a report of a fender bender of some kind on West Saanich Road. It's just up a little bit from where Interurban mixes into West Saanich Road. I don't know if it's causing any issues, though. Just a small fender bender reported at that location. If you have any updates, text me at 71010. BC Ferries, no sailing weights, and the weather. We got lots going on because we had the overnight rain and the rain afternoon. missing some words there. We had the rain in the afternoon and the rain overnight. It's kind of eased off now. We've just got this mix of sun and cloud with us right now, but there's still a small chance of showers with us today, and it's getting quite breezy, particularly as the afternoon hits. Gusts up to 70 kilometers an hour off the Juan de Fuca Strait, and a high temperature of 16 today. But this is the last of these unsettled January days, because as of tomorrow, the sun's out. Highs 18. Thursday, sunny, highs of 20. Friday, sunny, highs of 21. Saturday, sunny, highs of 25. Sunday, sunny, highs of 28. Just keeps going up. Right now, it's 10 degrees. CFAX 1070 Business News, checking the markets. Well, after everything started the day way up, now things are coming down. S&P TSX in Toronto has now dropped 101 points compared to yesterday, down to 34,377. The Dow is still up, just not quite as up. It's up 37 points to 50,823. The NASDAQ down 206 to 25,723. Canadian dollar at 71.7 cents US, which is basically where it was yesterday. Just up a fraction of a fraction of a fraction of a penny from yesterday's close.
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1: Well, it's been years now of us being told that self-driving cars are going to be here one day. The robo-taxis will be taking us around, all of that. I don't think it's quite here yet, but we are starting to see things like hands-free driver assistance systems creeping into some vehicles. How do you feel about the self-driving car thing, Lisa?
2: Me personally?
1: Yeah.
2: No, I'm
1: not
2: good.
1: For you.
2: Not for me. I'd rather drive it myself. I mean, I'm an instructor.
1: Well, so I was thinking you'd probably have an opinion on this.
2: Well, the thing is, for some people, I can see it being a benefit. I know those backup cameras are a big benefit for some people. I just find them confusing because I like to turn my head. But I understand if you have mobility issues or if you have spatial issues or if you just don't feel confident with it, those things, those new tools are really beneficial. So I would say it depends. It depends on the driver, your confidence, your skill level, and being honest about those things. I don't know if I want a vehicle driving itself unless it's on tracks.
1: Yeah. Well, what about this kind of level? Because this hands-free driver assistance thing, which is not quite self-driving. This isn't you just like get in the car, just does everything for you.
2: Okay.
1: But there's some systems out now that will do certain things on certain roads where they've got it all mapped out and figured out, where they will take care of some of the steering, some of the speed for you. You're still supposed to be paying attention and driving, but
2: I'm back on supposed to.
1: Supposed to be. Yeah.
2: That's the big caveat there. I don't like machine doing the work for me when it comes to something that crucial, but that's me personally. I think that if they can get the technology right, absolutely. And perhaps it could save lives, because in my world, accidents, collisions should not happen. You know, it's usually human fault that collisions, unless it's mechanical or even if it's weather related, is still human caused. So yeah, it's a really provocative environment, isn't it? It's a new world, basically, where it was similar to when we're talking about AI taking over. How much do we want to have to relinquish control to something like that?
1: Well, do you know who recently got an experience with this new, not quite self-driving, but sort of a step down right from it, which is showing up in some new vehicles, is the Victoria driving columnist with the Times Colonist newspaper, John Ducker. He wrote about it in his recent column, his experience with this technology. So I wanted to talk to him about it. How did he feel about it? How did it go for him? He's going to join us next, Lisa.
2: He's also a former VicPD, so yeah, he knows what he's talking about.
1: Yeah, so that chat.
2: I'm curious.
1: That chat is next. People are already texting me at 7:10:10 about this. This
2: yes
1: texter
2: no?
1: Says people should reconsider driving if they can't turn their heads to check a blind spot. This texter says hard no on self-driving cars. They're going to be going the absolute speed limits. They're going to be keeping everybody backed up in traffic jams. It's going to be a nightmare.
2: See, we're always think that
1: that's an interesting take.
2: Right?
1: It's going to go too slow because it's going to follow the speed limit.
2: Oh,
1: I like that take.
2: Well, that's a problem.
1: All right, we're going to get to that chat with John Ducker next. What else is going on in the world, though? Here's the news with Lisa.
2: Maybe you felt the shift. Today is tax freedom day. Though here in BC, that shift actually happened last Thursday. Your wallet maybe feel heavier. It's the day of the year when you start working for yourself and not government. This according to the Smart Minds at Fraser Institute. Fiscal Studies Director Jave Cross says, if we Canadians paid all our taxes up front, We'd work the first 159 days of the year for government. Then we would start bringing home money for ourselves. Tax Freedom Day measures the total annual tax burden imposed by all levels of government on Canadian families. This year, the average Canadian family with two or more people based on their income paying about $72,000 plus in total taxes, big chunk of cash. Some survivors of military sexual misconduct says the Liberal government's proposed military justice reforms do not give victims enough choice in how their cases are handled. The bill would transfer investigations and prosecutions of sexual offenses committed in Canada by military members to civilian police and the courts. Survivors testifying before a Senate committee say they wanted victims to be able to choose between the civilian and military justice systems. Defense Minister Dave McGuinty says the legislation is needed to rebuild trust following reviews that shows confidence in the military justice system was lagging. And wild salmon season starts today in the waters around Port Alberni. Harvesters are bound for Barkley Sound for the first commercial sockeye opening of the year, estimated 7.5 million. Fraser River sockeye expected to return this year, marking the largest forecast return since 2018. That is your headline news to 817.
16: Texter at 71010 says, we run the full self-driving on our Tesla. A year ago, if you asked me whether I would drive an electric car, I would have told you absolutely no. And when I said full self-driving, I would have said no. But it's actually awesome. And no, it doesn't keep you at the 50 kilometer an hour speed limit. You set the parameters, says the texter.
2: Okay.
16: Then this texter at 71010 says, self-driving cars are all you see in San Francisco. There are at least five on every block. Interesting.
2: Wow.
16: Well, we're going to talk a bit about this with John Ducker, driving columnist with the Times Colonist, next.
17: 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And Coastal Heat Pumps.
18: I'm here with Don Gulovich from Coastal Heat Pumps. Don, I've heard that some homeowners are trying to install heat pump systems themselves with the help of AI.
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16: CFAX traffic and weather. The time in Victoria is 20 after 8. I was mentioning earlier that there looked like there was a fender bender, a small one on West Saanich Road just past Interurban. If you were heading northbound, it looks like that's all cleared up. Whatever was going on there is gone. Thank you very much for keeping us up to date at 71010 on things you see in traffic. No other problems right now. If you are driving around in the city of Victoria, Cook and Hillside, they're doing the signal lights right now. That's causing a single lane alternating situation. So that's going to be a bit of a
1: tie-up today. Watch out for that. And then there's the ongoing gas line work quadrant around Caledonia. So look out for those spots today in construction, among the others. For the weather, cloudy for the most part, but some sunny breaks today. We do have a chance of showers still. Most of the rain is over after yesterday and overnight. It looks like it's mostly gotten itself out of its system, but we could still see some scattered showers today. And the wind is blowing off the Wantafuca Strait. It's all over tomorrow because we get into some summer-like conditions as of Wednesday beyond. Just have to get through today. Temperatures around the region starting to warm up a little bit. 13 degrees now at the University of Victoria. In Langford, it's 12.
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1: It's not quite full self-driving, but a lot of cars nowadays are equipped with different levels of sort of assisting you in your driving. And somebody who's experienced this recently is the driving columnist with the Times Colonist newspaper, John Ducker, former Vic PD officer as well, who's joining us on the line. Sir, how you doing?
3: Good. How are you today?
1: Great. Always great to talk driving with you. And you recently wrote about your experience with the new hands-free driver assistance technology. But before we talk about what you experienced, let's just sort of define this based on all of the talk we've had about self-driving cars, which do exist. Talk about how this is not quite that.
3: Right. So the crew that I went with from General Motors was very quick to point out that this is not a self-driving car. And their terminology for it is hands-free driver assistance technology. And they pointed out a few times through our test run that this is a system is a co-pilot, not an autopilot system. You have to be engaged with the car at all times. Otherwise, the system essentially warns you and shuts itself off.
1: What does it do? So if it's not fully driving the car, what is it doing?
3: Right. So what it does, and this is based on a very short test, because they were actually doing a cross Canada tour and starting at mile zero in Victoria. But what it is capable of doing in my short time was it will regulate speed just based on like a kind of cruise control system. It will keep you centered in the lane. It will automatically keep distance away from a vehicle in front of you. And even to the point where if you're approaching a slower vehicle, say in the right-hand lane, it will make sure everything is clear. It will signal and it will change lanes and it will pass the slower vehicle all on its own. And that was a very interesting experience because I wasn't ready for that. And the problem I had was that we were nearing the top of the Malahat, and I knew that the road was going to narrow down to one lane, but clearly the system didn't. My human judgment would have been that I wouldn't have passed that. It was a delivery van. I wouldn't have passed that van because I knew the road was narrowing. But it was quite capable of doing it. And the protection is that as soon as you take control, grab the wheel, and tell it you're engaged, that you take over. I was encouraged by the thought that it doesn't take over from you. It doesn't know better than you do, but it's definitely something you have to get used to.
1: But how is that not full self-driving? Because it sounds like it was doing all these things for you.
3: Right. Well, there now. Don't get the impression that I'm totally on side with this and selling.
1: Yeah. Oh no. Well, we'll get your full review of your opinion after the fact. But I'm just kind of curious about how it's working because it does seem like you're still in. You're not necessarily doing anything during all this.
3: So the key to me was there's a like a bump or a little device on top of the steering wheel, and what that is an infrared camera that is watching your face and your eyes, and it can even see through sunglasses with the infrared technology. As soon as your attention is diverted, like you're working your phone or you're digging in your glove box or your attention is taken off the road, your eyes are moved away, it will start warning you that you can't do that. And if you ignore those warnings, it sends a vibration up through the seat, and lights and bells go off. And in a worst case scenario, they explain to me, say you're having a medical episode, it will actually slow the vehicle down and pull over and call emergency services through the OnStar system. So you can't look away. You can't not be engaged in the road in front of you because of this sensor that sits on top of the steering column.
2: Oh, John, I like the idea of a medical episode in the vehicle slowing itself, but otherwise we're engaged in highway hypnosis. If we look out the side window, we get a buzzer.
3: I mean, there's going to be a tolerance for that. I'm sure you can look around and that. I was nervous. This is as big as a passenger vehicle gets, right? It's a Chevy Tahoe. You could take a soccer team in this thing, and I was not completely confident with it myself. So I was nervous. So I wasn't looking away, but there is some room to maneuver there, of course, because people look out the window at side things. They look at the buffalo passing, you know, in the field when they're in Banff and stuff like that. So that it can handle, but sustained non-attention will alert the system.
2: Okay. Because you got to allow for scanning. What about inclement weather? What about rain and snow?
3: Yeah, now, again, I'm not the salesman here. They're claiming that they have 960,000 kilometers of roads mapped throughout North America to use this Super Cruise system that's programmed into the system. And they've had well over a billion kilometers of test driving done on this. And it is designed to handle it. The encouraging part of it for me, too, was that it doesn't try and outthink you. When we went up through the construction north of Mackenzie there for the bus lanes that are being built on the Trans-Canada, things were getting narrow and traffic, you know, the traffic feel was different. And there's a red light and a green light on the steering wheel. Green light means you're under autopilot, and red light on this light means that you have to take over. And as soon as things got too challenging, the red light came on the steering wheel and I had to take over and drive through some of the construction. But I was impressed about how it could manage through a lot of those construction sites and cones on the road and things like that.
4: All right, well, we don't have much time left, and I want to get your verdict. At the end of all this, how did you feel? Did you like this, or is this something that you would rather give a pass on? Or what was your final thought?
3: I'm of the generation that I'm not there yet. This may be very good on these long highways in the prairies and things like that, but I'm of the generation of driver that still needs to have, a lot of control over the driving.
4: Well, driving columnist with the Times columnist newspaper, John Ducker, he wrote all about this in his latest column. You should check it out if you're interested in this kind of thing. And I think that, I think instinctively that's kind of how I feel too. Like I'm kind of giving up the control seems wrong. And I also just like it. Like I like driving. I don't want to, it's something I enjoy. I don't necessarily want to give it up, but that's just me. John, thank you so much for sharing your story as you experiment with new hands-free driver assistance technology that in this case General Motors was showing up. But I guess this is something that we're going to see on other cars too, eh?
3: Oh, yeah. I've already got a call from Tesla about their product. So,
4: well, keep us updated, and we'll talk again soon.
3: Okay, then.
4: All right. Well, hey, I'm not letting this thing self-drive. I'm going to push a button in a moment. I'm in control of this commercial break right before
2: the
4: 8.
2: Make that happen, Ryan.
4: I'm going to make this happen myself. And then the 8:30 news is next with Lisa Best.
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4: It's 8:32 on Tuesday, June the 9th. Mix of sun and cloud right now, but we still have a chance of showers and a lot of wind on the way for Greater Victoria. That's all coming up in weather in just a moment. Right now, the news begins. Here is Lisa Best.
2: Thank you and good morning. A reversal of fortune for renters in the city during the month of May. The cost of a one-bedroom, according to rentals.ca, went up 2.1% last month. Going back to above the $2,000 mark, it's still just over 2% cheaper than it was the same time last year. However, anyone looking for a two-bedroom are in luck. They continue the downward trend, finally dipping below the $2,600 threshold. Two bedrooms locally down 3.9% from May of last year. Last-minute work underway to ensure BC Play Stadium ready to host the FIFA World Cup Games, all seven of them starting Saturday in Vancouver. That temporary grass playing surface was installed over the stadium's artificial turf for the duration of the tournament. Don Hardman is Executive Director of Stadium and Venue Management for FIFA 26 Canada. He says UV lights, an irrigation system, and a vacuum ventilation system are all being used to ensure the grass grows and stays healthy.
26: The pitch team is really on here many hours a day. It doesn't happen just on game day, but we are maintaining this about a month before the first match, and then it'll be a continual process with a great team of experts.
2: BC Place will stage seven matches total, starting with Australia versus Turkey on Saturday. Toronto hosting the first of six games on Friday night, and that will feature Canada against Bosnia-Herzegovina. Toronto is in trouble for detailing its move to purchase and then resell FIFA tickets for a profit. That's to help cover the controversially high cost of hosting the games. It comes as ticket prices have been among the most dominant headlines leading into Friday's kickoff in that city, leaving many fans priced out of the market. CTV's Sean Lathong has more.
27: According to the city, all FIFA host cities are able to purchase 1.5% of tickets in their city, which is believed to be about 3,500 tickets in Toronto. The city choosing to sell the tickets and use the money to help pay for their share of hosting the games and not using the municipal property tax base.
28: Somebody's making money there.
2: A statement from Toronto's mayor confirms about 450 corporate hospitality and donor packages have been sold, saying the model helped to reduce the amount of tax dollars needed to fund the six games in that city. In the summer of rock trending across North America, the Rockers will see on stage in Canada over the next few months. A lot of them have a patina on them.
29: We've seen this a little bit with jazz artists and with blues artists, where being old and being a veteran comes a little bit of cachet with it. But we always used to make fun of all these old rockers on the road.
2: That's freelance music publicist Eric Alper says the current political climate with war, reverence replacing ridicule for old performers seeking the spotlight once more.
29: And the cynical side of it is like, yeah, they need the money. They're surrounded by people who won't say no to them. And sometimes that's true. But the more interesting answer to me, it's all psychological. These people have spent 50 and 60 years on the road and stopping. It's not logical to them. It is, in fact, not what they do anymore, but it's who they are as a human.
2: CFAX 1070 continues the Summer of Rock contest, part of the movement, thanks to Saks Point Pub. Still to come, the Guns N' Roses concert, August 29th. We're sending someone and a friend across the pond. You're going to see Axl Rose, who's 64 and / 60, running around on stage. That's your news to 836.
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4: Thanks, Lisa. Small chance of showers today. A little wind off the water. Actually, I should say a lot of wind off the water. Some pretty big gusts off the Juan de Fuca Strait today as we continue with January. But it is starting to clear up as of tomorrow and get much more summery. Let's tell you all about it and weather in just a moment. But first, over to the sports. Right-hander Dylan Cease goes to the mound when the Toronto Blue Jays continue their home series with the Philadelphia Phillies. Cease has been on the injured list since May 25th with a hamstring strain. The Phillies, who won the opener 5-2 last night, are countering with right-hander Zach Wheeler. Victoria Harbour Cats on the local baseball front are on the road. They're in Edmonton tonight to start a series there. The Stanley Cup Finals resume tonight. Vegas Golden Knights hosting the Carolina Hurricanes. Vegas leads the best-of-seven series 2-1 after a 5-4 win in double overtime on Saturday night, and then game 5 will be Thursday in Raleigh, North Carolina. NBA Finals last night saw the San Antonio Spurs with a 115-111 win. So the Spurs have their first win of the NBA final. Got past the New York Knicks 115-111 last night with U.S. President Donald Trump in attendance at Madison Square Garden. Did you hear the boos? There was some boos going on there. The Knicks lead the best of seven series 2-1 and will host game 4 tomorrow night. That is your CFAX Sports to 8:39.
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4: It's 8:39. Let's take a look at CFAX 1070 traffic and weather. No crashes or accidents reported to me at this time. There was a little fender bender on West Saanich Road, not far from Interurban earlier in the day. That seems to be clear. Nothing else of note at this time other than all the construction stuff like Bay Street Bridge overnight closures. It's open again now. That westbound direction is the eastbound closure that's always been kind of in effect during this project. But there's a full closure overnight. There was last night. There will be again tonight and the night after. That's 7 p.m. to 7 a.m. That you can't go any direction on the Bay Street Bridge. Gas main work on Quadra near Caledonia. We've got signal lights being installed at Hillside and Cook, which is going to cause single lane traffic squeezes there through the day today. For the weather forecast, cloudy, but some sunny breaks. I'm, I'm looking outside of the bit of blue sky, at least where I'm looking. But it's going to be a chance of showers still for today with some wind off the Juan de Fuca Strait and highs of 16. Tonight, it starts to clear up, lows down to 9. Then we're into sunshine tomorrow, highs of 18. Thursday, highs of 20 in the sun. Friday, highs of 21 in the sun. Saturday, highs of 25 in the sun. Sunday, highs of 28 in the sun. Just keeps going up. Right now, we're starting to warm up into the day a little bit. If you are in, let's take a look at View Royal, where it is 13 degrees right now. Yeah, in Oak Bay, it is also 13. On the markets, S&P/TSX down 34 points to 34,444. The Dow is also now down 92 points to 50,693. The NASDAQ down 324 to 25,605. Canadian dollar at 71.6 cents U.S. That's now down a little bit from yesterday's close.
1: Ryan and Lisa. Mornings on CFAX 1070. 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
4: We always love it when you join the conversation at 7-10-10. A lot of messages about all the topics we've been talking about today, including the self-driving car thing we were just talking about with John Ducker, the driving columnist.
3: Yes.
4: And I'll get to those in just a moment. But I do also have this text message about the ferry funding discrepancy. The federal government gives way more ferry subsidy money to the east coast of this country than they do to us here with BC ferries by like a lot. It's like a dollar something per person or per ride or whatever it was.
3: Why?
4: Versus like $300 per person or ride on the other side of the country, which was ridiculous how just different that is. And so that is why NDP Member of Parliament from right here on Vancouver Island, Gord John, has worked with a Nanaimo guy about this petition, petitioning the government to basically bring fairness to ferry funding. That's what they're trying to do. And he was talking to us about it. And this texter at 71010 says, hey, do you have the petition number for that petition you guys were talking about with the ferries? I would like to go and sign it. Well, I can tell you the number, if you want to know the actual number, is E7474. On the Parliament of Canada website, but you can actually just simply Google BC Ferries petition and it'll come up pretty quick. But it is the official one on the Parliament of Canada or the ourcommons.ca website under petitions. It is E7474 is the not very sexy title.
3: But exactly.
4: It is
3: so easy to remember.
4: Which is why I just Google searched ferry petition, you know, House of Commons, and you'll get there. But hey, if you missed that conversation, it was really interesting, a little infuriating.
3: Yes.
4: And you can find it after the show. You can follow Ryan and Lisa, the podcast, on any of your favorite podcast services. But of course, fairly recently, we did get this all up on YouTube. You can watch this show live on YouTube by streaming it, or you can look at the clips after the fact. And if you do find us there, give us a like and subscribe, because my 11-year-old is making fun of me for not having enough subscribers on our new YouTube.
3: Okay, what does he say to you?
4: Well, he says, Dad, I'm proud of you, but, you know, look at the subscriber numbers.
3: Right.
4: And then he'll go to, like, some child screaming about Fortnite, and he'll be like, look at this YouTuber. He's got real numbers. 2 million followers, so.
3: Well, you know, it takes time.
4: Yeah. Help me out. Help me look good in front of my 11-year-old.
3: Help me help you.
4: By giving us a subscribe on the new CFAX YouTube page. It is cool. New, so that's my excuse.
3: Sparkling.
4: Okay, but other texters weighing in on this fascinating conversation we had with John Ducker from the Times Colonist, and there's another one you can go find after the show if you missed it, about self-driving. So self-driving cars, we've been hearing what these coming for us. He did something that wasn't quite that far. It's this driver assist technology that several car companies, he mentioned GM is the one he got to drive, but several are coming out with,
3: right.
4: Where it's, as he said, there's like a little camera that's looking at you all the time, and it knows if you're paying attention or not. And
3: like Santa.
4: It knows when you've been sleeping, and it knows when you're awake, quite literally.
3: Yeah.
4: And if you stop paying attention, it goes, like, red lights go off, and it's like, you gotta drive! But anyways.
3: It also gives you a zap from the seat.
4: Well, yeah, the seat buzzes and all this stuff.
3: Starts to vibrate.
4: It's crazy. This texture at 71010 says, how will these vehicles adapt to faded paint lines, and how much will these vehicles slow down traffic, which goes against going with the regular flow? I'm not sure, but
3: he said it's an assist.
4: Yeah.
3: But he, like me, I mean, I like to drive, you like to drive. I like to be in control of my drive. And when it comes to assist, I will take any technology that's going to help. Think automatic braking system.
4: Yeah,
3: right?
4: if it sees that a car just slammed its brakes in front of you and you haven't noticed and it does it for you, that's cool.
3: As a human reaction, you're going to slam on the brakes and your brakes are going to seize and that can cause a bigger collision.
4: Whereas if
3: ABS, it's the static on the brakes basically that stops the brakes from seizing. So ABS works really well. It's a really great addition. So if it's something like that, absolutely. If it's an assist that's going to make you a better driver and bring new tools to your to the steering wheel, basically, for you, then I'm all for that. But something taking over, meh.
4: This texture at 71010 says, good morning, Ryan and Lisa. I just looked at an SUV that can pull out of a tight parking spot without a driver inside the vehicle. This would be great for me when other vehicles are parked too close, as I have a physical handicap. The other day, somebody parked their big truck over the dividing line, leaving me 8 inches to try to get into my vehicle. So there's a good example of where this could be useful.
3: Wow.
4: And then this texture says, good morning, Ryan and Lisa. A friend drives long haul. The company he drives for is starting to use more electronic devices in the trucks to monitor his driving. Well, that kind of sounds like the thing that this thing is doing. The texture goes on to say, recently while on the highway, his truck almost would not let him change lanes quickly because the computer did not recognize the person lying on the highway as a person. Computers do not have the critical thinking skills. That's
3: okay.
4: From texture Chris.
3: There's
4: interesting.
3: A classic example of where you need to be in control. And a computer just doesn't have those human qualities. So very good example. Thank you for sharing that. I understand for long-haul drivers, this may be a good thing, especially for companies to put in place. Your drivers aren't falling asleep or, you know, texting me on the wheel, whatever the case. But to not recognize a hazard on the road, especially when it's another person's life, that's a problem.
4: We love it when you weigh in at 71010. Keep it coming. 8:47 over to the headlines. Here's Lisa.
3: Prime Minister Mark Carney says that new Canadian-built bridge across the Detroit River that the U.S. president threatened to block will open this week. A ribbon-cutting ceremony for the Gordie Howe International Bridge is set for Friday. The bridge itself expected to open to traffic later this month. Donald Trump demanded in February that Canada turn over at least half of the ownership of the bridge to the U.S. federal government and agree to other unspecified demands. In his latest salvo over cross-border trade issues, that bridge connects Ontario and Michigan. It's a vital economic artery between our countries. It was expected to open earlier this year, but with this spat, it's taken a bit longer. Some survivors of military sexual misconduct says the Liberal government's proposed military justice reforms don't give victims enough choice in how their cases are handled. The bill would transfer investigations and prosecutions of sexual offenses committed in Canada by military members to civilian police and courts. Survivors testifying before a Senate committee say they wanted victims to be able to choose whatever system they wanted to use. Defense Minister David McGuinty said the legislation is needed to rebuild trust and follow reviews that found confidence in the military system was lacking. And long championed as a leader in adopting digital technology, Sweden is now set to ban mobile phones in schools starting the fall for back to school. It's part of a broad international reversal on the use of screens in classrooms. The past 3 years, Sweden's center-right coalition government has pursued a policy making it a priority to do more reading and less screen time by favoring books and other traditional learning tools. One lawmaker says officials have seen a decline in the general ability to read and write, especially among younger students. And that's your news to 8:49.
4: Cool story happening in Port Alberni. The community is gathering today as part of a pitch to feature in HGTV's Hometown Makeover. Sorry, Takeover.
3: That's cool.
4: Hometown Takeover, which is essentially a makeover show for municipalities with a focus on reviving local businesses and public spaces. Let's talk to Port Alberni about what they're trying to do here in just a moment after traffic and weather.
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7: 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Oh. Ah, the sweet sounds of competition are on The Amazing Race Canada. Don't miss the new season coming this summer to CTV and Crave.
4: CFAX traffic and weather. It's 8:51. Things are looking fairly typical out there as far as the West Shore commute is concerned. No crashes or accidents that I've heard of, but you can text me if I'm wrong. Is there a big problem out there? Let us know at 7:10:10. BC Ferries, no sailing waits. And for the weather, another kind of blustery, potentially wet day. A lot of the rain is already done. It kind of fell yesterday and overnight. Now we're kind of cleared up a bit, but there is still a small chance of scattered showers through the day and quite a bit of wind off the Juan de Fuca Strait. It all changes tomorrow. We're back to sunshine tomorrow, right through the week and into the weekend with temperatures really starting to warm up. We'll be at a high of 18 tomorrow, but by Sunday it's a high of 28 in the forecast.
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4: Could the Vancouver Island town of Port Alberni be the latest one to feature in HGTV's hometown takeover? We got the mayor of Port Alberni joining us, Sherry Minions. Hello, how are you?
21: Hi, thank you. Thanks for having me. I'm great.
4: I love this. So, Port Alberni, you want to make the pitch to feature in this. I guess this is what you want to do. You want to try to get onto this. Talk about how this all started.
21: For sure. So, several months ago, a member of our community actually brought it to our attention that that Hometown Takeover was started looking for towns in Canada to do the first season of Hometown Takeover Canada. One of our community members actually nominated us, and we started to look into it, started to learn really about what that opportunity was, and we put our names forward, and we've kind of been in that process ever since.
4: What happens if you get on this? What's the show trying to do?
21: Well, the show does a series of renovations. So, you know, if you've watched prior seasons in the States, they do renovations of residential homes, of, you know, change makers who have made a difference in the community. They renovate businesses to fix them up, maybe businesses that have been long time in the community or really invested in a space before anyone else has taken that leadership. And then they renovate a number of community spaces as well. So, you know, they really come in and they make over a town, and especially towns that have had, you know, struggles like ours. We've had a lot of difficulty. We've always come through stronger, and they really help bring those towns back to life.
4: Do they pay for it?
21: Yeah, they do.
4: Okay.
21: Like obviously a big amount of investment into a community. But yeah, really, really exciting. And I think a big part of what comes with it as well is obviously just the tourism from getting to showcase your community and in on a spotlight like HGTV.
4: Oh yeah, that's a huge side bonus. And obviously while they're doing it, while they're doing all these renovations and fixing up the buildings and things, it's all getting filmed. So you got to have a camera crew in town for, I guess, weeks, months. How long does this take?
21: Yeah, well, we don't know exactly how long it takes. You know, we're still obviously in the process. We haven't won yet. We're very optimistic, very hopeful. But definitely prior seasons that we've seen and that we've spoken to other communities, they're usually in the community for a few months doing all the renovations.
4: Right. So you're trying to convince them to do this. And that gets us to today. Apparently a bunch of residents in Port Alberni gathering on the harbor front, right, to make a pitch. What's going to happen today?
21: Yeah, so, you know, bright and early Tuesday morning, we already have, I would say, a couple hundred people here. Our events start shortly. It's really just intended to be, you know, a big community celebration, show the pride that our community has and just the energy that, you know, people care so much about this community that they will come out on what we thought would be a rainy morning, but it's beautiful and sunny here in Port Alberni. And they are going to come out and just celebrate and help us show HGTV why they should come to Port Alberni.
4: That's so cool. So what happens next then? Like, do you, is this part of your submission and then you get to find out at some point if they've picked you or do you know who the competition is? I'm just so curious about how this all works.
21: I know. Well, you know, there's not a whole lot of information out there about how it all works. So, you know, we don't necessarily have all those answers yet. What we do know is we are, you know, many communities have been kind of excluded and told that they haven't won. We know that we're still in the running. Okay. We think we have a really good chance. We're really optimistic, and we're hoping that this will be that final push to show why they should come to Port Alberni.
4: Is there anything anybody can do to help out? So, we're, you know, obviously some people are gathering at the harbor right now in Port Alberni to try to, you know, get a big showcase going on. If anybody else really wants to see Port Alberni show up on HGTV as part of their hometown takeover, is there a way people can, like, I don't know, boost you somehow?
21: Yeah, I mean, I think the biggest thing that people can do, you know, if they're not here in town, we want people to share their stories about why they love Port Alberni. Like, I think this community has touched so many people in so many different ways over the years. But we want people to talk about why Port Alberni is a great town, why HGTV should choose us. I think we've really made so much progress on our own, and this is the opportunity that could sort of, you know, just push us over the edge in such a positive way. So we're extremely excited. Our community has really shown up today. We're going to get started shortly with a bit of an event, some speeches. We're obviously filming all of it. And hopefully this makes HGTV choose us.

0: still in the running as far as you know. And if you get an update, let us know, okay?
1: We will. Thank you so much.
0: All right. That's so cool. Again, HGTV has had this show on American television, focusing on American towns for a few years. This will be the first time they do it in Canada. Could Port Alberni be the first Canadian town to feature in the show and get a bunch of free renos out of the deal? I think that sounds awesome. We'll follow that. We're out of time, though, for the morning show, but there's so much more to come on CFAX Dead 70, so stay tuned. Lisa's got your 9 o'clock news. Vashi Capellas has got more out of Ottawa. Adam Sterling back on the talk show microphone at 11. So much to come. And thank you to Morgana Adby for producing today's show.
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11: Good morning, I'm Lisa Best with your CFAX 1070 news to 9 o'clock. The Nanaimo RCMP reminding teens drinking and driving during prom and grad nights doesn't mix. Around 11 Saturday night, the Nanaimo RCMP spotted a small sedan traveling southbound on Highway 1. It was doing 136 in a 90 zone. They stopped the vehicle. Four young adults on board, ranging in age from 18 to 21. The driver was determined to be operating under a Class 7 license with restrictions, so that was an issue. One of the girls, they said, was wearing a prom dress. The smell and signs of alcohol from both the driver and inside the vehicle immediately detected. One open liquor container was located. The driver was issued several tickets, including a three-day driving ban, one for excessive speed, another for open liquor in the vehicle. The vehicle impounded for a week. And RCMP say they will continue enforcement, targeting impaired and high-risk driving throughout the grad season and the summer months. On that note, 12:30 today in Burnaby, BC Attorney General Nikki Sharma and ICBC President and CEO Jason McDaniel will have an announcement on changes coming to driver's licensing in this province. Souk RCMP say they've already curbed 55 impaired drivers on local roadways in just the first 5 months of this year. A majority of those drivers lost their licenses for a period of days and are subject to fines as well. Their vehicles impounded for a week. The union representing more than 600

0: 200 workers at the Fairmont Empress Hotel in downtown Victoria say they have ratified a new collective agreement. This comes after the workers served their employer a strike notice last week. The picket lines were expected to be up over the weekend if things didn't go well. Unifor now says they've ratified a new deal, which includes a 17.75% wage increase over 4 years and increases to benefit coverages as well. The union also says there's gains in vacation, sick days, and new provisions that protect workers better against abuse from hotel patrons. Well, Toronto in a bit of trouble for detailing its move to purchase and then resell FIFA tickets for a profit. That's to help cover the controversially high cost of hosting the 6 games in that city. This comes as ticket prices have been among the most dominant headlines leading into Friday's kickoff in Toronto, leaving many fans priced out of the market. CTV's Sean Lathong has details.
1: According to the city, all FIFA host cities are able to purchase 1.5% of tickets in their city, which is believed to be about 3,500 tickets in Toronto. The city choosing to sell the tickets and use the money to help pay for their share of hosting the games and not using the municipal property tax base.
2: Somebody's making money there.
0: A statement from Toronto's mayor's office confirms about 450 corporate hospitality and donor packages were sold. Last-minute work is underway to ensure BC Place Stadium is ready to host. That temporary grass playing surface installed over the stadium's artificial turf for the tournament. Don Hardiman is executive director of stadium and venue management for FIFA 26. He says the team is spending several hours each day maintaining the grass ahead of the 7 games Vancouver will be hosting starting on Saturday. Vancouver, Toronto, and 14 other cities across the U.S. and Mexico are hosting the games during the 48-team event. On your markets for Tuesday trading, it's into the red again. The TSX down 187 at 34,291. The Dow is off 234 at 50,551. And our Canadian dollar is holding at 71.60 cents U.S. Today's CFAX 1070 News poll. 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It's getting better after this, cloudy. Slight chance of showers still to come. It's the winds gusting to 70 along the Juan de Fuca Strait this afternoon, high 16. Chance of showers tonight, gusting winds again, low 9. Sunny tomorrow, high 18. Sunny Thursday, high 20 and 21 under sunshine Friday.
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1: It's a few minutes past the top of the hour, Tuesday, June 9th. I am your host, Fashy Capellos. I'm so glad to be back for the full show. Thanks to Tim Powers and the whole team for all their work over the last week. I was in Toronto filling in on the national news, and in any event, I'm back in Ottawa now, back in our beautiful nation's capital, and very excited to be back on the show. We have a jam-packed program today with some pretty breaking news, in fact, about a big thing between Canada and the United States. So let's get straight to a rundown of what we're doing today and why.
2: The Rundown.
1: So that news is all about the Gordie Howe Bridge. Remember that a few months ago, Trump said on social media the thing's never going to open, and there was a whole big kind of controversy, and nobody knew if it would open or when it would open. Well, it appears that it will open as soon as Monday to traffic, and on Friday there is 220 people who are in receipt of an invitation to come to a ribbon-cutting ceremony for just that. The Prime Minister confirmed the details on his way into Cabinet to our very own Judy Trin.
3: The Gordie Howe Bridge. What, can you tell us anything about it in terms of the background negotiations? Were there any concessions made?
4: No, it's positive news. Obviously, the bridge will be open at the end of the week, and a symbol, but also a fact of cooperation between our countries. Great for Canadians going across the border, Americans coming across the border, and for commerce. And I just want to salute the those who constructed it on both sides, and looking forward to getting it done.
1: So, just by way of background, remember Trump posts that this is sort of like, you know, a bad thing between Canada and the U.S., that the Americans are getting a raw deal. This is what happens a few months ago. Everybody on both sides of the border involved with the bridge basically goes silent. But Judy's question is a really prescient one. Like, what changed? What ultimately convinced Donald Trump, if in fact that's the case, that he has been convinced to allow the thing to open? Or maybe they're just doing it, you know, not waiting for his blessing. We do know that the governor of Michigan, Gretchen Whitmer, was very involved in all this. A person you've heard on this show, Rick Snyder, the former governor of Michigan, who was the one alongside Prime Minister Harper who gave this bridge the green light. He was very involved behind the scenes. He's going to join me tonight on Power Play. So maybe perhaps we'll get some details from him on what happened to kind of allow this to go forward. But what appeared to be a huge irritant in the relationship between the two countries now looks like it will actually go ahead. And we don't really know what changed to allow for that to be the case. Doug Ford actually happens to be in Washington as we speak. Abigail Beeman, my colleague, is there, and right away put to him a question about the bridge. Here's what he had to say.
5: About what it convinced Donald Trump to allow the Gordie Howe Bridge to open?
6: You know something, I'm not too sure. That's going to be up to President Trump and the Prime Minister to open this bridge. It's going to create thousands and thousands of jobs and increased flow back and forth on the Gordie Howe Bridge.
5: It's opening, are you?
6: Well, I hope so. I really hope so. It's going to happen. So let's see what really happens.
1: So a little bit of hedging there from Premier Ford, and with good reason probably, right? Like, things change in Trump world. So maybe the plan right now is to go ahead with this ribbon cutting and then opening the bridge, which, by the way, is a joint project between the United States and Canada. And ultimately, the tolls that come from that bridge will first go to pay the cost of it and then be split fairly evenly between the two countries. But, you know, ultimately, Donald Trump could change his mind, try and block it again. And I should point out, one of the more interesting dynamics of this story is that just days before Donald Trump posted his opposition to the bridge, Howard Lutnick, his commerce secretary, met with the owners of the competing bridge, the Ambassador Bridge in Windsor, between Windsor and Detroit. Those owners had been vocal for years about their opposition to the Gordie Howe Bridge. So that was a very interesting development, first reported by the New York Times as well. So this is all part and parcel of the very complicated political relationship right now between Canada and the United States. We'll keep our eyes on whether it goes ahead, of course, and what other details we can get about what transpired. We're going to talk to the host of AM 800's Windsor's morning show in just a few moments to get as many details as possible, because he's got his finger really on the pulse of all of this. In other political news, out in Alberta, the leader of the Federal Conservatives, Pierre Poilievre, delivered a speech yesterday in Calgary, to be more specific, kicking off a very formalized, you could say, campaign for Alberta to stay in Canada. That referendum is happening in October. It's a question that Albertans will be asked on whether or not they want to stay or hold a binding referendum to leave in the future. Pierre Poilievre made the case for Canada, effectively, to the Calgarians who had assembled. People in the Legion in downtown Calgary, have a listen to part of what he told them.
7: Must be prepared, my friends, to have some honest conversations over this next several months. If you want frustrated Albertans to vote for Canada, the absolute worst thing we can do is dismiss their legitimate grievances. We don't need a different country in Alberta. We need different government policies in Ottawa. The answer, therefore, for Albertans is not to pull away from our friends in other provinces, but to lock arms with them. We must remember that those who are choosing separation from Canada are not our enemies. They are our fellow citizens. Demonizing people who have lost hope in Canada is no way to restore it.
1: So the message from Mr. Poilievre, that's who you just heard, the leader of the Federal Conservatives, to an Alberta audience was, you know, Canada is worth fighting for, that your grievances are in large part justified, and you can agree or disagree with that. The blame for them, he lies very squarely at the feet of the federal Liberals. But, you know, you can sort of try and counter the effects of those from within the Federation rather than from without. I'd love to know what you think about whether or not Mr. Poilievre is the person to deliver that message, how much you think the message will resonate. 71010 is the number to text. Kathy Lee is our reporter on the ground in Alberta. She was in attendance at that speech in Calgary, and she spoke to some of the people who were watching in the audience. Here's what they told her.
8: Let's not give up on Canada just because we have some issues with the federal government.
9: I think most Albertans that want to separate are Canadians at heart, and that would be the number one desired outcome.
10: I think there's people that have just had it up to here, totally up to here. Although I love this place, I wish the message that's going to be sent on October 19th, I hope it's a message that the Liberals will finally say, we do have to fix things.
1: So that's from the audience for the speech that Mr. Poilievre gave. Pierre Poilievre, the leader of the Federal Conservatives, gave in Calgary yesterday to kick off his Stay in Canada campaign ahead of the fall referendum in that province. Again, love to know what you think about whether that message will resonate. 71010 is the number to text. We've also got some news here in Parliament Hill about what's coming tomorrow. We talked about it a little bit yesterday afternoon, but there's an online harms bill, so-called online harms. So basically how the government intends to try and mitigate the impact of the bad stuff that happens online. This is something that the last government wrestled with. There's been different versions of this bill that have been introduced at different times. What the likelihood is that it goes ahead is a whole other question. But in this case, the big sort of flashpoint is social media and whether or not it should be banned for kids under the age of 16. It looks like what this bill will do will set out standards that companies have to meet if they want to allow for kids to be part of, you know, they're whatever they do, but the default position will be that they are banned unless they can meet certain standards. Here is Prime Minister Mark Carney.
4: I can't comment on that because it's not yet before the House. As I said last week, with respect to AI specifically, the government will be taking steps to protect people's data, their privacy, and their children. So that is a focus of this government. Yes.
1: Government House Leader Steve McKinnon also asked about the bill. Here's what he said.
11: I think there's a great realization in society that there are negative effects from social media use, maybe particularly among our youth. And this bill, when it's tabled, will seek to address that.
1: So we're going to talk a little bit about the politics of a social media ban or this version of the ban with our Daily Debrief panel at the top of the next hour. We'll also analyze the impact of Pierre Poilievre's speech and the content of it with the panel coming up. I'd love to know what you think about both subjects. So should social media be banned for kids under 16? Can something like that work? Is there something that the government can do to actually mitigate the harm that a lot of people suffer online? In will Pierre Poilievre deliver the stay message effectively? 71010 is the number to text. We're back in a moment.
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1: It's 20 minutes past the top of the hour. Yesterday in Calgary, Pierre Poilievre, the leader of the Federal Conservatives, became the first federal leader to launch a campaign for Alberta to stay in Canada ahead of the fall referendum that will take place in that province. I spoke to Mike Lake, a Conservative MP for a riding in Alberta, about that speech and started off by asking him about Mr. Poilievre's contention that all of the feelings of disenfranchisement in the province stem from what the Liberals have done. I pointed out that there seem to be some advances under this government, according to the Premier of Alberta, Danielle Smith, who consistently extols the virtue of the Memorandum of Understanding she signed with Prime Minister Carney.
2: I think what you see is a Premier, of course, working with what she has, right? Dealing with things that she can control right now. You shouldn't have to have a government weaving all over the place to avoid its own legislation. That legislation shouldn't be there in the first place. And you shouldn't have to have governments talking about, well, in this case, potentially you might see a private sector funded pipeline, but we're not there yet. Of course, the last pipeline that we saw had to be funded by the government because this government created conditions that made it impossible for the private sector to build a pipeline. I would say, Vashi, if you take a look, if you go back in time to 2015 when the Liberal government was elected, and I would say this version of it isn't much different than the previous version of it. We had three pipelines in the pipeline, so to speak, at a national level. We had Energy East, we had Northern Gateway, we had Trans Mountain, all at some point in the process. Can you imagine where we would be today vis-a-vis the conversation with the U.S. and everything else going on globally? If we had pipelines that went east and west, well, to west, and in addition to pipeline going south, we'd be in a completely different fiscal situation as a country. That's not even just Alberta being stronger. And of course, Pierre talked about a stronger Alberta in a united country, but our country would be stronger today too.
3: And I do understand that argument, but it presupposes the idea that all of that would have manifested exactly as you lay out. And I was also in Alberta during that time when Prime Minister Harper was sort of leading the charge in those pipelines that you talk about were up for discussion and making their way through the approval process. It wasn't a straight line. In fact, it was anything but. I remember the opposition. I remember James Cameron flying into the oil sands and swaying public opinion against development in the oil patch. And then I also saw, you know, a number of core challenges, particularly where Northern Gateway is concerned, where the kind of utopia that Pierre Poilievre lays out now of just like being able to build stuff because regulation never stands in the way was actually tested in court and failed.
2: Well, then governments have to adapt, right? Different legislation, work with proponents wherever they are in the country.
3: But where is
2: let
3: this
2: the federal government deal with with what's in the federal jurisdiction? Provinces can deal with what's in the provincial jurisdiction. I mean, if you take a look at our country as a whole, you see that we have separatist movements popping up and building momentum almost invariably when there's a Liberal government in power. As we've seen in the past, we see an increase in separatist sentiment in Quebec. We see an increase in separatist sentiment in Alberta. When we were in government, both of those movements were almost non-existent. In fact, I think in 2015, in that election, I think the Bloc elected four MPs in that election, if I'm not mistaken. It was very, very low compared to where it is now.
3: But there have been other points where it was low as well. And even the contention, like I think Mr. Poilievre today said 10 years ago, under the leadership of a great Albertan, Stephen Harper, there was no separatist movement in Alberta. That's not true. I know that's not true because I was working there, you know, just a few years before that. There were people who were upset at the time.
2: Yeah.
3: And there were also, there's a poll from Environics that showed that 28% of respondents said at the time, this is 2010, so in the middle of Mr. Harper's time as Prime Minister, Western Canada gets so few benefits from being part of Canada that they might as well go it on their own. I remember even at the time a debate about equalization. So people in Alberta were very upset about the fact that Quebec kept getting money and Alberta kept giving money toward the formula that was there. The Prime Minister and Jim Flaherty at the time, Finance Minister, had an opportunity to meaningfully change the formula. They did not take that opportunity.
2: If you take a look, if you go back in time to any time in history, you could go to any province and you can find some separatists in provinces. And certainly in Alberta, in Quebec, maybe to some degree in other provinces, it might be that sentiment, underlying sentiment might be a little bit higher. But the crisis that we're seeing right now, that was simply not the case in 2010 or any time while we were in government. You've seen this pop up and escalate over the last 11 years. It's getting stronger and stronger. And it's a problem that we have to deal with face on with much, much better conversations as a country.
3: And I do understand that point. I think the reason why I push back a little bit on the framing that it's all because of Justin Trudeau, it's all because of what happened under the last government, is because I also remember the 80s, right? Mm-hmm. When it was actually his father's program at the National Energy Program that certainly was the impetus for a lot of that sentiment. Then I think of the Mulroney years, where there was great hope among Albertans initially that they would be well represented. And in fact, they felt the exact opposite when a number of contracts were awarded to Quebec instead of Alberta. I don't think at the end of Mr. Mulroney's time, Albertans were feeling as though their interests were adequately represented on the federal stage. I ask all of this or put this to you because if the fix that Mr. Polyev presupposes in his speech today is just reverse everything the Liberals do and things will get better and the separatist sentiment will be allayed, if it's not just that, maybe that won't work.
2: I think so. I host about 40 constituent roundtables every year with my constituents in Leduc-Witasquin, and I have done this for 20 years over time. I can tell you that the sentiment that I'm hearing today is vastly different than it was when we were in government, and even vastly different than it was, say, 3 years into the Trudeau government. It is much higher. The frustration level is much more intense today. There are some that might have some expectations coming out of the MOU, but at the end of the day, we really need to see some action. I do believe that if the government was to tomorrow announce that they were repealing C-69 and C-48 and that they were serious about getting shovels in the ground to get a pipeline built, at least one, started immediately, given the economic circumstance we're in, I think that would go a long way immediately to releasing some of the tension. There are other things that we need to talk about, of course. Equalization, that there will always be a conversation about equalization in Alberta. There will be a conversation about affordability. There will be a conversation about jurisdiction in Alberta. You know, those conversations will always be there. But I do think that addressing the energy situation, this is a situation that has oil and gas coming from by billions of dollars worth of oil coming from Algeria, Nigeria, and Saudi Arabia to our east coast, with rules that are not as rigorous around upstream and downstream emissions as the regulations that face oil coming from Alberta and Saskatchewan. That is intensely frustrating for my constituents and for Albertans, and it needs to be remedied. And I hope that people from outside of Alberta, particularly the civil government, will listen to what Pierre had to say today and see a roadmap to a country more unified than it's ever been.
3: Again, though, I have to ask, with great respect, I understand the frustrations that you talk about, and I understand how it would flow from it logically that if that economic piece, that energy piece, were significantly changed, perhaps some of that will be allayed. But I was in there in Calgary, four-year convention. I spoke with Mr. Jeffrey Rath, who is leading this Alberta Prosperity Project. I spoke with other people in that separatist movement. They did not say, if a pipeline is built, I'm okay. In fact, they were saying things like, it's a communist prime minister who's just, in it for China. Like, their accusations are so far beyond the frustrations that you describe, which again leads me to believe, like, is the solution that you and Mr. Polyev are proposing, which is just undoing whatever the Liberals in the last government did, actually going to do what you think it will, which is calm this sentiment? Because I see no evidence of it among the people who identify as separatists.
2: Vashi, there are 5 million people that live in the province of Alberta, and there are, just like in any population, there are a few who find every microphone and have a bigger platforms than others. But if you go out and talk to regular people on the ground in my constituency in Leduc and Wetaskiwin and Beaumont and Devon, my hometown, Devon, which was built by Esso 3 years after the big discovery of Leduc number one in 1947. There are measures that the government can take that would be, I think most Canadians would find them fully reasonable if people put aside the politics and started having conversations about what simple measures. And again, I keep coming back to C-69 and C-48 because they're a really big deal in our part of the world. Simple measures that could be taken. Yes, there are other measures that we need to take too, but I do think the government could signal tomorrow that it's serious about remedying these very significant irritants. And I'd say one more thing, that they should change the way they talk about and to Albertans, because too often I think it takes the form of finger wagging and nobody responds well to finger wagging. And I think there needs to be a lot more listening to the concerns, the very real, authentic, genuine frustrations of Albertans.
1: Alberta Conservative MP Mike Lake. We've got a brand new statement from Donald Trump on that bridge next.
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6: 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Police in Ontario have charged a former Air Canada captain accused of flying hundreds of flights over a 17-year period using fraudulent licenses. The Barrie, Ontario man faces charges including fraud, forged documents, and public mischief. Police allege he was promoted to captain in 2009 without holding the required airline transport pilot license and remained in the role until retiring last year. Air Canada says the pilot was removed from duty once the issue was discovered, reported to Transport Canada, and then an audit found that no other licensing irregularities among its pilot. Over 100,000 Jeep vehicles across Canada have now been recalled over fire concern.
7: The recall from automaker Stellantis is for Jeep Wrangler and Jeep Gladiator vehicles of model years from 2021 to 2025. Stellantis is asking drivers to park their cars away from other vehicles and structures until the issue is fixed. It's part of a global recall affecting more than a million vehicles that may have a faulty electrical connection in their electric hydraulic power steering pump wiring that could overheat. In rare circumstances, it could lead to a vehicle fire, and the automaker is working to resolve the issue by no later than July. Naira Ahmed, The Canadian Press.
6: Prime Minister Mark Carney's government expected to introduce its Digital Safety Act as early as tomorrow. Culture Minister Mark Miller says the legislation is needed to better protect kids online. Reports suggest the bill could ban social media for children under the age of 16, with possible exemptions for platforms that meet safety standards. The legislation comes as other countries also pursue similar measures. A surreal development in the death of Hollywood director Rob Reiner and his wife.
8: Rob Reiner's son, Nick, is seeking funds from a trust his parents established. He says he needs the money for his defense against charges that he killed them. His attorneys filed a petition in Los Angeles County Court saying trustees have unjustly denied him access to the funds. Nick Reiner has pleaded not guilty to two counts of murder. He retained a high-profile lawyer, but funding issues led to the lawyer's withdrawal. The trust, established in 1993, was supposed to provide Reiner with funds at ages 30 and 35, but he says he never received them. I'm Haya Pinjwani.
6: CFAX forecast, a mix sun and cloud, 30% chance of showers this afternoon. It's the wind, southwest, gusting to 70 near the Wanafuka Strait, a high 16. Partly cloudy tonight, slight chance of showers early on, then clearing. Winds tapering off, low 9, sunny tomorrow 18. More sunshine Thursday 20, up to 21 on Friday, 25 Saturday. The long range for Sunday, Monday 28.
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16: 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How are you?
17: I know. I missed you, Vashi.
16: I missed you too. How's it going?
3: Good. Are you enjoying the nice weather up there?
16: I'm ecstatic about it. I hate winter, so the fact that it's 8 months a year, is, yeah, it's been beautiful. I hope you're enjoying it too.
3: Absolutely.
16: So what might damper my mood is if interest rates go up anytime soon. I don't think that the Bank of Canada is poised to make it, an announcement to that effect tomorrow, but I've lately seen a lot of economists predict that that could be the case closer to or after the beginning of 2027. What's your sense, first of all, of what might happen tomorrow, and how apprehensive are your clients about interest rate changes right now?
3: Yeah, you know, it's you and I attended the Economic Club of Canada, right, when they asked six economists, how many do you think the interest rates are going to go up? Three of them said yes, three of them said no. So it's an interesting question. I mean, obviously, it's the opportunity to control inflation is by raising interest rates. No one wants interest rates to go up, but they might have to. I don't know what's going to happen tomorrow. That's a big question mark. But I think obviously, when it comes to this thing, interest rates, it's kind of an event. It's not necessarily affecting a strategy. So, you know, if the interest rates, and I think the people who obviously would be most affected would be anyone who's sort of renewing a mortgage, but also the actual investor. And I think, though, from a planning perspective, an increase or of a quarter percentage point isn't really going to affect your financial plan that much, especially if you've done proper planning. But it does pose a challenge to someone potentially renewing their mortgage with higher interest rates.
16: Yeah, I just thought one thing that stood out to me, and I'm wondering from a financial planning perspective, how much you factor this in, is I was reading a headline the other day that in Toronto in particular, you know, 10%, like there's a huge swath of people who are renewing over the last 18 months and the next 12 months, that there's an issue like for 10% of Toronto homeowners, basically, who just can't afford to renew. Is there a way to build into your financial planning? Like, should you be looking, let's say, 3 years ahead, 4 years? What increased costs am I going to be, or expenses am I going to be facing, and how do I get ahead of that?
3: Yeah, so that's the planning perspective. And I think if you are facing a mortgage renewal in next year, it really is your opportunity to evaluate. You got to look at that budget, emergency savings, outstanding debt, and the whole discussion of variable versus fixed option, and what your future income expectations are. And I think the worst thing you can do is do nothing and just cross your fingers and hope it all works out. I think it's a much better strategy to prepare. And if rates go higher, you just want to be ready for that situation. And here's the issue. A lot of people locked in at these, two very low interest rates. And now suddenly they're faced with double and triple increases. So it really is a preparation issue. And there's things you can do. Obviously, you can go talk to your bank. And as long as you've been paying your contributions to your mortgage, they should renew your mortgage even at a higher rate. I guess the issue might be is if you shop it around, if you want to move your mortgage. But yeah, I'd say it's a perfect opportunity to really take a look at what's going in and what's going out and be prepared for that situation. And that's all you can really do.
16: So we're also just sort of in the same planning vein coming up on the midway point of the year. And I'm wondering if you're thinking at this point, like, what are some temperature checks I can take to kind of look at my finances and see, do I need to make changes for the last half of the year? Am I on track to where I want to be at the end of December? All that kind of stuff. Like, what sort of indicators should we be looking for at this midway point?
3: Yeah. So, and by the way, June 9th was declared Tax Freedom Day. I don't know if you're aware of that.
16: That's I was not. I never feel free of taxes, so please.
3: True, it's true. But that's the day.
16: What does this mean?
3: Yeah, it was by the Fraser Institute. I think I read it on your site. The Fraser Institute came out and said basically with provincial taxes, federal taxes, and HST, June 9th is sort of the day you start earning money towards your financial freedom, okay. Which is a great segue into, what is a great – it's a great time for mid-term sort of investment checkup. So there's things you should be looking at potentially with respect to your investment. So as you know, the market's been on a bit of a tear. for the past number of years. And we're all looking at sort of very good returns on our portfolios. But I think it's a really good time to look at asset allocation because your portfolio might have drifted, Vashi. You know, you might be a little heavier in equities than you want to be. And so it's a great time to kind of look and see what's really happened. The other thing I think a mid sort of year opportunity is to look at your risk tolerance. Let's say you've had a life change. You got married. You had some kids. You retired. You bought a business. Does your portfolio and your financial plan reflect this? And the other thing I think you should be looking at are your cash reserves. Again, we're talking about since mortgage renewals, what are you doing what's sitting in cash in case you have a problem? Because we're in a space where perhaps liquidity matters. And do you have sufficient emergency funds? And the other thing that I think you and I have been harping on is tax efficiency. You know, everyone sort of sees April 30th as that's when you do your tax plan, but we think it's a year round thing. Yeah, this is your opportunity to look at your RSPs, your TFSA, your contributions. Look at your contributions to your corporate investment accounts. Do some capital gains planning. Perhaps you're going to sell a property this year or perhaps delay it next year. And also look at income splitting opportunities throughout the year. You know, these are mid-year opportunities for everyone. And I think finally what you might want to look at is your goal progress. So the stock market is not a goal. Mm-hmm. Retirement's a goal. Saving for education, that's a goal. Planning your legacy, that's a goal. And ask whether yourself, you should ask yourself, you know, how am I progressing towards these objectives? And it doesn't really matter how the market's doing. How am I doing towards those goals? And those are things people should consider mid-year.
16: And how are you, like, how do you quantify some of those goals? So, for example, you want to say, I'm ready to retire. What is the quantification of that so that you can measure, if you look at your own numbers right now, where you stand on the sort of the path there?
3: Yeah, and you can measure that. You can actually quantify a retirement plan. You know,

0: you know, on groceries and, you know, rent, mortgage, whatever. And you take a look at that actual budget and you can sort of shove it forward towards a retirement. Obviously, some things are going to increase, you know, travel, medical expenses, but some things are going to decrease. Hopefully your mortgage will be eliminated, although we are seeing a lot of retirees with mortgages. But you can actually look at that and say, okay, in order to maintain some semblance of this, what do I have to have parked in the bank at that particular moment to produce this? And what's going to produce it? What are my government benefits? What's my pension? Perhaps you have one at work. What are my RSPs going to do? What are my TFSAs going to do? What about my other money? What about the house? What about the cottage? You can actually put it all together and quantify it and actually come up with an equation saying, okay, I'm on track. Or here's what I need to do to be back on track. I need to maybe contribute more, or maybe I need to spend less in this category. But what you're asking is a great question, and it's quantifiable under, you know, the right, with the right information. You can actually come up and see where you are with respect to all of this.
1: Okay. Perfect note to leave it on. John, appreciate it. Thanks so much. Good to talk to you again.
0: Thanks, Vashi. Have a great day.
1: You too. 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Our daily debrief panel is next.
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8: Good morning, I'm Lisa Best with your CFAX 1070 News to 10 o'clock. The local temperature is expected to jump to the high 20s later this week and really warm on the weekend. Expect a high of 28. A lot of us heading to the ocean or local watering holes to cool off. BCEHS paramedic spokesperson Brian Twaits was on CFAX earlier. He says on an average season, crews are called to 15 to 30 water-related tragedies or near misses on a monthly basis. But he says in July and August, that number jumps to up to 90. He says children need to always be within arm's reach when around water.
9: It can take literally a matter of seconds. And so, you know, one of the other things that we recommend is if you have any of those above ground wading pools, after every single use, empty them, because young children can drown in only a few centimeters of water. And if you've got larger pools, take the toys out of the water when the pool's not in use so the kids don't get curious and want to go to and try to retrieve them.
8: The BC Coroner Service has 9 people drowned in BC in a 2-month period this year between March and May. Last minute work is underway to ensure BC Place Stadium is ready to host the FIFA World Cup games, 7 of them starting Saturday. A temporary grass playing surface was installed over top the artificial turf in the stadium for the tournament. Dom Hardiman is the executive director of stadium and venue management for FIFA 26. He says UV lights, an irrigation system, a vacuum ventilation system, all being used to help keep that grass healthy.
10: The pitch team is really on here many hours a day. It doesn't happen just on game day, but we are maintaining this about a month before the first match, and then it'll be a continual process with a great team of experts.
8: BC Place will stage 7 matches, starting with Australia versus Turkey on Saturday. Toronto hosting the first of 6 games Friday. That one featuring Canada against Bosnia-Herzegovina. Toronto's in a bit of hot water for detailing its move to purchase then resell tickets for a profit to help cover the controversially high cost of hosting 6 games. This comes as ticket prices have been among the most dominant headlines leading to the kickoff of the tournament, leaving many fans out in the cold. They can't afford it. CTV's Sean Lathong has details.
11: According to the city, all FIFA host cities are able to purchase 1.5% of tickets in their city, which is believed to be about 3,500 tickets in Toronto. The city choosing to sell the tickets and use the money to

0: help pay for their share of hosting the games and not using the municipal property tax base.
1: Somebody's making money there.
2: Fans not happy. A statement from Toronto's mayor's office confirmed about 450 corporate hospitality and donor packages were sold. A new poll on the benefit of FIFA games in Canada getting a red card from residents in the host cities. New data from Angus Reid Institute finds 72% of Metro Vancouver residents and 70% of Torontonians say the public cost of reportedly $1 billion apiece in funding across multiple levels of government is not worth the trade-off. Scientists at the U.S. Geological Survey said that earthquake that struck off the western coast of Cuba on Monday was a rare one.
3: USGS scientist Dara Goldberg says this quake was strong for a part of the world that isn't active for earthquakes.
4: This is the largest instrumentally recorded earthquake in the Gulf since at least 1950.
3: The magnitude of the quake was 6.1. Its depth was 26 kilometers. Goldberg said this earthquake formed on the same tectonic plate rather than at a plate boundary. I'm Mark Mayfield.
2: Checking your markets for Tuesday trading. There's red, unfortunately. The TSX is now off 481 points at 33,997. The Dow has lost 464 at 50,321. Our Canadian dollar is holding at 71.60 cents U.S. Today, you see Fax 1070 News poll. 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Mix of sun and cloud today. Slight chance of showers this afternoon. Southwest winds are the story. Gusting to 70 along the Wanafuca Strait, a high 16. Partly cloudy tonight, chance of showers early on, then clearing. Winds tapering off, low 9. Sunny tomorrow, up to 18, 20. Under sun on Thursday, 21 Friday, 25 Saturday. And highs of 28 expected Sunday and Monday.
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6: Hey, it's Adam Sterling. 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
1: It's a few minutes past the top of the hour, Tuesday, June 9th. I'm coming to you from our nation's capital yesterday out in Alberta, in Calgary, in fact. The leader of the Federal Conservatives, Pierre Poilievre, kicked off essentially a formal Stay in Canada campaign with a speech delivered at the downtown Legion to a number of people who had assembled. The speech was very heavy on the stay part, talked a lot about grievances that Albertans have, in particular with the federal government and federal Liberals. Here's a sample of what the leader of the Conservatives said.
2: We don't need a different country in Alberta. We need different government policies in Ottawa. The answer therefore for Albertans is not to pull away from our friends in other provinces, but to lock arms with them.
1: So how did the speech go down, and what kind of role could Mr. Poilievre play ahead of the fall referendum on the issue of separation in Alberta? Let's bring in the Daily Debrief panel.
3: The Daily Debrief.
1: Is a principal at Canaptis. Sharon Carr is a principal at Navigator and former deputy chief of staff to Finance Minister Bill Morneau. And Judy Melise rounds us out. She's a reporter covering the Canadian government for Bloomberg News. Hi, everybody. Happy Tuesday. Good to have you here. Thanks for making the time. Jamie, I'll start with you. This is the first federal leader essentially to deliver a speech like this in Alberta. What did you think of the speech itself?
4: I thought he needed to give it. I think a lot of people have rightly been saying, why isn't Pierre Poilievre being more vocal on this question even before the referendum question was announced by Premier Smith? And so I think he kind of was meeting that demand. I think on the speech itself, I don't think anyone who's followed Pierre Poilievre is going to be surprised by his message discipline and ultimately making it into a complaint about Liberals in Ottawa and the federal government more broadly. But I do think it's great that you have a diverse of opinion engaged on the question in Alberta to make the case for Canada, and we'll see where this goes.
1: So I'm sort of fascinated by the debate, and this is we did this on our panel last night on Power Play, Sharon, and I got a lot of emails kind of on either side of whether or not Mr. Poilievre should reemphasize, as he did to a certain degree in the speech, that the grievances with federal Liberals are the culprit, in his view, of the separatist sentiment, or whether the speech should have avoided that altogether. What do you think?
5: I think it's hard to avoid it completely because there is a level of validity as to why Albertans are upset. Now, I do think that there's a way to do it without it further stoking the fires. And so I do think it was necessary for him to do the speech. He did kind of turn it into his own political agenda where it's like, essentially what he's saying is we don't need to separate. We just need a different government in Ottawa. So moving forward, though, I will say that part of what he has to acknowledge is that we are where we are right now with the MOU with Alberta because the government has operated differently in Ottawa, and they are trying to build that bridge. So there's a bit of politics at play here where he's got to say we want to stay together, but at the same time he's got to throw a little bit of a few daggers down to the folks in Ottawa.
1: Do you expect any type of speech, not in the exact same way, but like, you know, I intended for the audience that this one was from the Prime Minister, Najib?
6: Well, he's definitely going to have to wade in at some point. It's unclear whether that could be in the form of the speech. I would say that, I mean, his move on the MOU has been an attempt to respond to the grievances in Alberta, and I would say that he's made that a pretty prominent part of his agenda, even at the risk of, ruffling some feathers in BC or with some environmental or indigenous groups. But, you know, he's going to have to weigh to what extent he'll be actively, you know, supposed campaigning, if we want to say that, for the stay camp, or, you know, maybe the decision is that not having Carney in people's face may be also the way to go about it. Well, I guess we'll just have to wait and see how these kind of prominent leaders, whether it's Harper or Carney, decide to talk about this issue in a delicate way that makes it clear where they stand, tries to sway Albertans on the issue, but without maybe speaking too much, let's just say.
1: what do you think is the right move when it comes to, for example, the prime minister in that vein? Like, obviously, Mr. Polyev has a different audience in Alberta in a way, right? Like a different level of support. That is the primary bastion alongside Saskatchewan of conservative support. Like, he's a very popular leader in that province. There's rising popularity, according to public opinion polls, for Mark Carney, but not anywhere near the vicinity of Pierre Polyev in the province. Not elsewhere, right? In the province of Alberta. Like, what kind of considerations are there if he does wade into this?
4: I think there's a balance to be struck here, Vashi. I think when you look at, comes back to like the machinations of just campaigning, the pro-Canada side is the front runner in this campaign. And so I think it is a very risky strategy for the prime minister to try and make himself Captain Canada and lead the stay in Canada side of this campaign and just further fuel animosities towards liberals based off a variety of myths, fact, and long-held grievances. I read over the weekend, they sat down that Tyler Dawson did with Paul Wells, and I think the history of how long you've had this fringe minority advancing Alberta separatism has been a constant throughout Alberta's history. The only thing that made it new is the institutional resources they've now gotten in the past few years to actually advance it. And so if you're looking at a frontrunner campaign style, what's the strategy on this? The numbers as they are today should be, let's keep them where they are, and if not, improve the Canada side. And by over-campaigning and trying to turn this into everything, to answer every other question of politics of the day in Canada rather than the very more narrow question of should Alberta leave Canada, I think has a risk of backfiring.
1: Do you think there's going to be a more specific pronouncement or more public pronouncement by the Prime Minister that the policies of his predecessor, who also happens to be a federal Liberal, did contribute to some degree? You know, I'm not saying the whole picture or anything like that, Sharon, but to some degree to the feelings of alienation. Like, I think that there is a tacit acknowledgement of that in the way the Prime Minister frames the MOU and the you know, energy exporting capacity of Alberta. We've got to do things differently, et cetera, et cetera. But he doesn't really specifically say, like, that was wrong, we need to change.
5: I think you're right. I think he has acknowledged it. He's done it in a very, I would say, subtle way. And I don't, like, I can't see him coming out and saying, well, we are where we are because it was Justin Trudeau's fault. That's not what he's going to say. And also, we have to remember that it was under the Justin Trudeau government that the TMX pipeline was acquired. So I don't think he'll come out flatly and say it, but he has acknowledged it. He has said, I'm a different leader. We're a different government. We're a new government, a new administration. But I don't think you'll see him coming out anytime soon trying to point fingers and blame.
1: I wanted to ask also, Najudi, about your thoughts on the Polyev aspect of all of this in the risk/opportunity from sort of a crass political perspective exists. I was struck yesterday listening to the speech that essentially by the end, the conclusion was Canada is not broken. And there was sort of a different message, understandably. Like, I'm saying that not even facetiously. Like, it was a very impassioned argument for the fact that Canada is a great country. And obviously, in the last campaign, there was a lot of scrutiny over whether, like, how Polyev would defend Canada in the face of Trump, that kind of thing. Does there exist an opportunity here to kind of correct the record, for lack of a better phrase?
6: Well, I think it's challenging for conservative politicians because we know that the separatist movement is driven by certain actors on the right, and those individuals make up the part of the base for Pierre Polyev, as they do for Premier Danielle Smith. And we've seen how for her it's been, challenging, where she says that she supports staying in Canada, but at the same time made decisions to pave the way for this referendum on a referendum. And so, similar to Trump, it just says how there are, you know, Trump supporters in the conservative base, and that makes it challenging for conservative politicians. This is the same thing. There's maybe an opportunity here, though, as you've seen Mr. Polyev already do, where he talks about staying but remains on the attack against Ottawa. And that way there's a way to shift the blame away, I guess, from those who are organizing the vote towards Mark Carney and his government.
1: Okay, I'm going to take a quick commercial break. Najud, Sharon, and Jamie are sticking around. We're going to talk about a potential social media ban of sorts coming into Parliament tomorrow.
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1: It's 20 minutes past the top of the hour. Tomorrow is a big day in the House of Commons. The Liberals will introduce their so-called online harms bill. This thing has gone through various iterations in the last government, and it's been months of kind of promising that something was coming, and now we'll actually get the details. A bunch of stuff was leaked to the Globe and Mail in advance of the tabling of the legislation, including the idea that there will be a social media ban for kids under 16, but it's not really a ban. It is, according to the Globe, basically a set of standards that if the social media companies comply with, like if they meet those standards, they will be permitted to have kids under 16 on their platforms. If they don't meet those standards, then the ban would be in effect. So the Daily Debrief panel is here to talk a little bit about the politics of all of this. Jamie Ellerton, Sharon Carr, and Najud Al-Maliz. Najud, this is an interesting one because the previous version of online harms kind of devolved into a debate over the nexus between free speech and online regulation. This one, like, there seems to be a lot more consensus around kids and social media, but it doesn't go so far as to, like, do an Australia blanket ban. What is your sense of the politics around this one?
2: Yeah, so we're seeing in countries across, I guess you can say, the Western Hemisphere talk more about this issue of social media and children. And you've seen countries in Europe, obviously Australia, take steps to address this. It's also an issue that is going to be highlighted in the upcoming G7. And so the timing of this bill may not be a coincidence. Just ahead of Carney's trip to France to meet with his G7 counterparts. And generally speaking, I think it's popular to talk about getting youth off of social media, but just as you know, outlined and as the Globe reported, it doesn't seem like it's going to be an outright ban, and rather more of a way to incentivize these companies to meet a certain threshold on, I guess, safety and security for children. And I guess what we'll have to wait and see this week tomorrow is, how high is that bar? And will it be easy for companies like, Facebook and Instagram and all the social media platforms, to meet? And if it is, then I'm not so sure this is much of a ban.
1: Yeah, this is a weird one, I feel like, Jamie, for governments, insofar as there's, to Najud's point, a huge swelling of public opinion that supports the idea, in particular, of having a heavy hand when it comes to kids. But there's a real lack of evidence of stuff that works.
3: Yeah, Nash, yeah, I think that's history as old as time itself. Like, outright ban prohibition rarely is as successful as those who are advocating for prohibition, whatever it be, tends to work. And so I think, yes, when you ask people, should there be restrictions on kids having unfettered access to social media? Resoundingly, the answer is yes, because there's real harms there. And I think the government is right to want to look at how to do this. I think, if anything, this is a chance for our parliamentary democracy to maybe work as it's intended to, introduce draft legislation that hopefully is looking at what's worked in other jurisdictions and what hasn't, have wide consultations at committee that generally looks for reforms to strengthen it, and look at how you're going to actually be able to enforce this. If this is just going to be Ottawa saying, okay, social media companies, cut us a check so we can go give money to these stakeholders to, in theory, advance another public policy, then this probably isn't going to go very far. But if there's actually going to be measures in place that look for how these things are being adopted, what's being implemented, what the implications are, where the loopholes are, allowing free speech and kind of respect for privacy and whatnot to continue to be at the core of how the internet has traditionally worked while protecting children, I think there's room for improvement here. And I think this bill could be a good thing, but the devil will always be in the details. And I think the government needs to approach it with humility rather than pretending as if the headline they got, social media to be banned for 16-year-olds and under, is actually going to solve the problem, because there's so much work that goes on beyond that headline.
1: Yeah, how much do you think this matters politically for the government, Sharon? I mean, to both Jamie and Najud's point, I do think there's, like, it's one of those weird things where, or not weird, but, like, it's one of those policy areas where actually the public is very interested. Like, some stuff I really got to sell to the audience. And this is one of those things I feel like any parent out there has a stake in the outcome.
4: Yeah, and so listen, full disclosure, I do have a client in the social media space, so maybe my perspective is, I would say it's informed, but it's also maybe potentially a bit biased here. What I will say, though, is that I'm not a parent. You are a parent. A lot of folks out there are. I think from a political perspective, when we recently heard Premier Rob Canoe come out and mention that it would be banned in the province out there, we heard a resounding excitement amongst parents. Parents are terrified and scared about what is on the internet and what their kids have access to. The problem with these bans and some of these, I would say, restrictions that are put in place is that they're, you might think they work, but they don't necessarily work. Australia is a really good example of a jurisdiction that had maybe like did it in good faith and wanted to do something good, but it doesn't work because if you tell kids that are 16 and under they can't use it, then they're just using fake dates and fake information and being targeted with content that's much more worse for them. So I'm looking forward to seeing the details and what Canada's saying. It's not going to be the same, but I think politically parents want this because kids' safety is something that's really important to most.
1: The other interesting part or like storyline I'm paying attention to with all of this and everything to do with kind of like any online tech big company, Najood, right now is the intersection with CUSMA negotiations and the negotiations more largely with the United States. Because on every issue in which over the past year the feds have tried to regulate the online space, streaming, digital services tax, you name it, like essentially they've ultimately backed down because of it feels like pressure through big tech, through the White House. What do you think about that?
2: Yeah, so whether or not putting in place an outright ban for social media on, for children is a good idea, it's clear that there is a sovereignty issue when it comes to trying to put any kind of restrictions, regulations, or policies in place that affect digital giants. These companies, while they are American, they have an international footprint. And obviously, every country is going to want to approach its policies to privacy, security, AI, potentially differently. And what we're seeing is that America will lash out if you do that. And so there is growing evidence from the digital services tax to, the streaming rules that the government backed down on to this, and the fact that it's not going to be an outright ban is that the government is quite cognizant of the fact that they actually don't have full license to be putting in whatever policies they want. They will say that they do, but the reality is that they are under a lot of pressure from the U.S. and likely want to avoid any more irritants being flagged by the USTR.
1: What do you think about the intersection of those two issues and sort of the Trump administration, Jamie's propensity to really advocate for big tech, but it's more to the point to see any form of regulation in that space as like pushing back on them?
3: I think it's real. I think you're right to point out that Canada has so far caved anytime there has been any pushback on these sorts of things. And I think the Canadian experience on this has differed quite vastly with what the Europeans have done. The EU have done a lot more in terms of digital regulation, not only on children's issues, but the digital ecosystem more broadly. And they, frankly, have just not really cared what the Americans have said, because they're like, we're Europe, we're going to do what we want. And if you want to come do things in Europe, you have to do it the European way and abide by European law. Canada hasn't taken that approach. And of course, the relationship is far different as a result of our size to the American size, as well as the geographic proximity. So I do think that's something to watch, Vashi. But I do think for the government to continue to advance the reality that social media is a very harmful thing if given into the hands of children with unfettered access. And we as a society need to do something about it, is I think something they're going to continue to advance. And for parents, hoping that that's going to make their lives easier, hopefully, but ultimately you still got that job to do because it's your kids. You need to know what your kids are doing and on the devices. And I don't think this is going to be something that's going to go away anytime soon.
1: But Jamie, they're my babysitter. No, I'm just joking.
3: Magical letters, Vashi. Yeah, VPN.
1: I know. No, I always tell my son I'm going to mommy jail, not like my sister who doesn't let her kids near any of it. She's not going to mommy jail, just me. Thanks, everyone. Appreciate the discussion as always. Our wonderful daily debrief panel, Najood Al-Malees, Sharon Carr, and Jamie Ellerton. We're back in a moment with former Chief of Defense Staff Wayne Ayer.
5: If it's happening,
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7: Good
5: 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Chief Justice Richard Wagner says artificial intelligence is creating both opportunities and challenges for Canada's courts. He says it's becoming increasingly important to distinguish fact from fiction as AI-generated information spreads even more quickly. He says technologies can improve access to justice and make court processes more efficient. However, Wagner says that courts must adapt carefully and invest time and resources to maintain public confidence in the justice system. Apparently, we're going to the movies more. Cineplex has reported its box office revenue rose to just over $60 million in May, up from over $53 million in the same month last year.
6: Hey, never touch the buttons.
7: This was the highest May box office the company has seen since 2019, as well as the highest monthly concession spending per patron on record. Top-performing movies for the month included The Devil Wears Prada 2, Michael, Obsession, Star Wars The Mandalorian and Grogu, and Backrooms. Cineplex says the momentum has continued into June. The month-to-date box office is up compared to a year ago, helped by a strong start to the summer slate, including a franchise record opening for Scary Movie. Hannah Stolz, The Canadian Press.
5: The Summer of Rock trending across North America. Rockers on stage over the next few months have a bit of patina on them, miles under their belt. Freelance music publicist Eric Alper with a partial list.
8: So this summer alone, we've got the Beach Boys headed up by Mike Love, who is 85 years old. Bob Dylan just announced another slew of dates. He's 85. Paul Simon is on the road. He's 84. Randy Bachman from the Guess Who is 82. Eric Clapton and John Anderson of Yes hitting 81. And Mickey Dolenz and Rod Stewart and John Fogerty are all 80. They are all on the road.
5: Reverence replacing ridicule for older rockers seeking the spotlight once more. Eric says the world has seemed to go sideways with war and everything. We tend to cling to nostalgia as a result.
8: Look at all the sequels that are coming out this summer. In times of strange economies and the world on fire, people tend to follow and fall back on what is familiar to them.
5: CFAX continues the Summer of Rock contest. Still to come, Guns N' Roses, August 29th, the draw on Monday. That's when you'll see Axl Rose at 64 and Slash at 60 running around on stage. Your CFAX weather forecast, mixed sun and cloud today. Chance of showers, slight chance. Windy, gust to 70 and a high of 16 expected. Sunny and 18 tomorrow.
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1: It's 25 minutes before the top of the hour. One of the biggest shifts under this federal government versus previous federal governments has most certainly been on the issue of defense. Part of that is, of course, pressure from the United States, from the Trump administration in particular, to meet NATO spending targets, which have evolved from 2% of GDP spent on defense to now closer to 5% over the next 9 or so years. We never said we would meet those. Or we said we'd meet those goals. We just never laid out a timeline for a number of different years. And now the Kearney government is saying we're going to meet it. We're going to try to exceed it. It means tens of billions of dollars of spending, new spending on defense. But where should that money go? And what is really what led to the change in consensus, both in society and elsewhere, supporting the idea that that much more could be spent on defense? That's how I started my interview with former chief of defense staff, former top soldier here in Canada, retired General Wayne Eyre.
2: So I see it as Canada awakening to the strategic threats that are out there. Those strategic threats are not new. It's just that we have a much more visceral sense of them. So from that perspective, it's good. It's good for the state to remember, for the government to remember that the first role of the state is to defend itself. And we're seeing that now.
1: In this case, it is tens of billions of dollars that are promised in additional spending. If the government sat you down and said, like, where do we prioritize this? Where should we prioritize it? What would you say?
2: Well, I want to go to your first point first. So we talk about a defense industrial base, but we also got to think about the defense intellectual base, where many more people are comfortable and educated in all things defense and security. And that's not just those in uniform or those who at the political level, it's academia. It's industry. It's society writ large, and having them work together, because we're facing some fairly significant challenges. No one has the answers to them, but the ability to sit down and have educated dialogue on the issues to hash out different ideas is what this country needs. It's that level of strategic thinking that we've lacked for so long. So to your question, you know, what do we need? Well, the list is long, but it's got to be in the context of a strategic concept. You know, what for? Well, we got to take a look at our vital national security interests. You know, what are they? From my perspective, there's three. There's our national prosperity. Hard to have security without prosperity. There's sovereignty, and there's protecting our population. You know, we're a trading nation, and our ability to have a prosperous nation is predicated on sufficient stability and certainty in that international environment. And so doing our part, which for years we underperformed, but doing our part to ensure that that international environment is secure and stable enough to enable our trading is a national interest. Our sovereignty as well. With the old order, where the norms of territorial sovereignty, international borders, a people's right to exist, they were pretty clear. Well, we see now with Russia's invasion of Ukraine, with threats against Greenland, you know, perhaps those norms are eroding. So our ability to protect our sovereignty at the top of the list as well. And I could go on.
1: Well, why don't I ask you about the genesis of some of that change and your view? Like, how would you characterize, as someone who worked so closely with the United States in all of your capacity through your time in the military, like, how would you characterize the significance of the shift there?
2: Well, it's an accelerant to what is already happening in the global security environment. We are seeing an unprecedented confluence of stressors in the international environment that humankind has not seen in its long history. Now, there's been many breathtaking changes before, but right now it's the everything coming together at once. So global reordering, so changing in the global order. Climate change, unprecedented in recorded human history, technological change acceleration. Yeah, we've seen breakthroughs in the past, breathtaking breakthroughs, but not at the pace we're seeing them now. And then finally, societal change, where there are deep divisions in most Western societies. We've seen more change in our own society in the last decade than we have in the last half century combined, you know, coupled with the ways that we intake information. All of that coming together makes the future very unpredictable, uncertain, with multiple scenarios. And so when we take a look at that, the government is absolutely right to start to diversify our network, our mesh of friends, partners, and allies without discarding the ones that we've invested so much in. And so we've got to hedge our bets, and that includes with the United States.
1: And how do you mean with the United States? Like, how carefully do we tread?
2: Well, I'm a firm believer that we got to continue to cooperate in the military realm. And a lot of those relationships take decades to build. And I saw that myself in my own service. After having served in hotspots around the world, when you reach the pinnacle of the institution, the ability to pick up a phone and have a sensitive conversation, even if political relations are up and down, I believe is in the national interest. And so investing in relationships over the long term is a good investment.
1: And how does it, do you think, inform the greater national security context? And more specifically, if I could, again, thinking back to the last time we spoke and some of your last comments when you were in the position, they were about the threat posed in particular by Russia and China. How do you think that has evolved?
2: So that threat continues to evolve, and we need to be very wary about pivoting to China at the expense of the U.S. Geography matters, and we are neighbors, and we share a continent, and that's not going away. And so we have to find some way of coexisting with these so-called great powers, but coexisting from a position of being strong enough to ensure that we have sufficient autonomy in our decisions, being able to protect our national interests, not crossing red lines that we impose, that these are interests we're not going to sacrifice. You know, with China and Russia in particular, we've seen them drawn even closer together. China is underpinning Russian war crimes in Ukraine through many dual-use technologies, even some signal-use technologies, such as providing a great amount of their nitrocellulose for propellant for explosives. And so we need to be wary that that relationship continues to strengthen, including in the Arctic, which was traditionally a wedge issue between the two. You know, there's lots of natural fissures between the two. If you take a look at eastern Russia, a lot of it was seized or taken from China in the 1850s in some pretty unfair agreements. And as you take a look at Russia perhaps imploding with demographic decline, with economic worries, you know, China is poised to rapidly exploit that as well.
1: So what's the warning, I guess, around the idea that we would be looking more to China? You know, I know there's an insistence it's from an economic perspective, yeah, but it certainly is, you know, the impetus for it is definitely what's gone on with the United States.
2: Well, again, it comes down to coexisting, but coexisting from a position where you're not going to sacrifice your national interests. So being strong enough and trading is one thing, but China is very good at integrating its elements of national power, its diplomacy, its information, its military, and its economic tools and to achieve national objectives. And we just need to go into any future relationships eyes wide open.
1: That is former Chief of Defense Staff, retired General Wayne Ayer. That last part of the interview focused on China is interesting, obviously, given the sort of change in posture away from the United States more generally, looking at new markets because of all the vulnerabilities that this trade war has exposed with the U.S., in a warning of sorts from General Ayer about turning too much to China, given some of the national security concerns, something we've heard very recently as well from, for example, Canada's spy agency CSIS, a number of the Five Eyes. Those national security concerns where China is concerned continue to persist very much at the highest levels of governments, really, all around the West. We have a lot more coming up on the program today. We're going to turn our attention to a trip from Ontario Premier Doug Ford to Washington. He's there as we speak. So is my colleague, Abigail Beeman, who was there also last week covering the visit from Federal Minister Dominic LeBlanc. Now it's Doug Ford's turn. Is he getting anything accomplished there? There's a lot of bad blood between the Ford government and the White House on certain aspects of the relationship, the booze ban, a lot of the comments that the premier has made, and vice versa. Ford has definitely tried to counter some of the narrative coming from the White House. But what does it mean for what he's able to accomplish in D.C.? That's what Abigail will be here to talk about in a moment.
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0: He's only campaigning for himself to be prime minister. Of course, that fact only further demonstrates how delusional poor PP is, given that his political prospects were forever extinguished at the exact same moment that Katy Perry's current boyfriend announced that he was stepping aside as Liberal leader. Well, that's one way to put it. Lots of Katy Perry and Justin Trudeau videos out there today, everybody. I don't even know what to say. I'm going to leave it there. Have a great rest of your afternoon. Look forward to being back in the chair, same time, same place tomorrow.
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7: Good morning, I'm Steve Young with your CFAX 1070 News to 11 o'clock. BC's police watchdog has launched an investigation after Vancouver police say officers fatally shot a person while responding to an alleged home invasion involving a hostage. The Independent Investigations Office says in a statement that Vancouver police were called late Monday to the 3600 block of Commercial Street in East Vancouver after reports of a man running through residents' backyards. The IIO statement says the man had then gained entry to one of the homes and took an uninvolved man hostage with a weapon. Vancouver police described the attack as a violent home invasion in their own statement, adding that the suspect was shot and killed at the scene after failed attempts to de-escalate the situation. Police say the hostage was taken to hospital with injuries and has since been released. While no officers were injured, the Independent Investigations Office says its investigation into the fatal shooting has started but provided no further information into the case. With the temperature expected to jump into the high 20s later this week, a lot of us will be heading near the ocean or local watering holes to cool off. Paramedic spokesperson Brian Thwaites was on CFAX earlier. He says during an average season, crews are called 15 to 30 water-related tragedies or near misses every month. In July and August, that jumps to 80 to 90 calls for people getting it wrong in the water.
8: Intoxication is a significant risk factor for drowning. Another thing is you see everybody out on paddle boards and they don't have PFDs or life jackets on. So that's also a huge cause of water-related injuries, no life jackets.
7: The BC Coroner Service says 9 people drowned in BC in the 3-month period this year between March and May. Habitat for Humanity Victoria will head to the West Shore for its next build. It's working with the City of Langford on a 26-unit townhome development in the West Hills neighborhood. Land has been purchased on Irwin Road for the development that will provide a hand-up to home ownership for members of the community. Langford is helping with a grant for the first phase of the project of 16 units through their Affordable Housing Reserve Fund. Those funds come from developer contributions as a condition of rezoning, not by tax dollars. Applications will be open for families to apply once a development permit has been successfully obtained for the first phase. Over 100,000 Jeep vehicles across Canada have been recalled over fire concerns.
9: The recall from automaker Stellantis is for Jeep Wrangler and Jeep Gladiator vehicles of model years from 2021 to 2025. Stellantis is asking drivers to park their cars away from other vehicles and structures until the issue is fixed. It's part of a global recall affecting more than a million vehicles that may have a faulty electrical connection in their electric hydraulic power steering pump wiring that could overheat. In rare circumstances, it could lead to a vehicle fire, and the automaker is working to resolve the

0: issue by no later than July. Naira Ahmed, The Canadian Press.
1: U.S. President Donald Trump said in a social media post today that Iran is responsible for shooting down the Apache Army helicopter near the Strait of Hormuz. The president also said that the U.S., quote, must act out of necessity to respond to this attack. The service members on board the helicopter were able to escape. More from Luis Martinez.
2: The two pilots were then able to board this boat drone, which then took them off to another location in the water, where they were then plucked and hoisted up by a helicopter that took them to a safer location.
1: On the markets, the TSX is down 184 points at 34,294. The Dow Jones down 100 at 50,685. And the NASDAQ down 505 at 25,423. The Canadian dollar unchanged at 71.7 cents U.S.
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1: The weather forecast for Greater Victoria, mix of sun and cloud today. There's a 40% chance of showers over western sections. Winds from the southwest 30, gusting to 50, except 70 near the Juan de Fuca Strait, with a high near 17. Mainly cloudy tonight, low down to 10. 40% chance of showers over western sections of the region this evening as well. Clearing in the morning tomorrow with a high near 17. Sunny on Thursday with a high near 19. Right now in downtown Victoria, it's 13 degrees. I'm Steve Young. 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
7: Good morning. Welcome to the program. Adam Sterling with you once again on CFAX 1070. This is Tuesday, June 9th of the year 2026. Lots to talk about on the show today, as always. In Colwood last night, Mayor Doug Kobayashi told an assembled crowd that it was the largest that he had seen in his time in the mayor's chair.
8: Like, just to welcome the big crowd. This is the biggest crowd I've ever seen. Since being there here. So phenomenal. Phenomenal attendance tonight.
7: They've got pretty good noise canceling on those microphones, because I see people clapping and making noise in this video, but all I hear is the mayor interjecting, reminding people that they're not supposed to be booing and clapping.
8: They're refraining from clapping. I know it's joyous news, but booing, clapping, it's not the decorum of City Hall.
7: There was two meetings at Colwood last night. The way they do it is they have their committee of the whole first. The committee of the whole ends at a certain time, even if they haven't gotten through all their scheduled agenda material, like was the case last night. They then reset for their regular council meeting. We began the show yesterday talking about, among other things, a Colwood staff report blaming artificial intelligence for creating the ability for, quote, it says, advance in artificial intelligence AI tools enabling the generation of significantly longer, more complex written submissions, staff saying that can create administrative privacy and risk management considerations and can be a significant impact to staff workload related to review, redaction, and compliance for making resident correspondence public. We did see members of the public last night, though, show up and protest the idea of that happening, although a decision was not made last night.
9: Removing written submissions from the public record is not a minor administrative adjustment. It closes a critical window of public accountability and silences residents who cannot or will not speak at a microphone. Maintaining 2-minute speaking limit while eliminating written submissions leaves residents with 120 seconds as their sole meaningful avenue of participation.
7: Now, I'm sure that if the debate had taken place last night, but it didn't because they ran out of time and they've pushed it forward to a future committee of the whole meeting, they probably would have said that written submissions will still be welcomed, will still be allowed, but will not be published so that everybody else can read them. Members of council would see emails and correspondence from residents and they could talk about it perhaps obliquely, but we wouldn't be able to see what the councillors see, so we wouldn't be able to judge what they are judging, taking taking away what some will rightly argue is a critical vector of accountability through which citizens can be heard, and with the mayor himself admitting that it was the largest crowd he had ever seen during his time as mayor last night. They weren't there to talk about AI necessarily or resident feedback necessarily. I think it's fair to say that there are folks in Colwood who right now need to feel like they are being heard, need to feel like they are being seen, and I really don't see any curtailing or perceived curtailing helping that situation. Wasn't the only city hall, though, that had some fireworks last night.
6: Happened, however, the District of Saanich rejected such a proposal the year previously in 2020.
7: I know you're thinking, Adam, wow, is that Sasha Isert at Saanich Council? No, it's not. It's Sasha Isert at Oak Bay Council, talking about a Saanich councillor who got elected in 2022 and then, at least according to him.
6: One of the speakers who spoke here 4 years ago in favor of eliminating gas landscape equipment was elected to Saanich Council and didn't lift a finger to eliminate the equipment once elected.
7: I don't know for sure that he's talking about Dr. Teal Phelps-Bondaroff, who also spoke at Oak Bay 4 years ago, because we played his clips on the show yesterday, and who also finds himself at a seat on Saanich Council, because he has been quite vocal on any number of issues, but perhaps given that these instruments are not really banned in any municipality, Saanich included, one could argue that he could have gone further.
6: In 2022, five of you were re-elected in Oak Bay, and two new councillors were elected. Pretty much all of you ran on being environmental candidates. Once elected or re-elected in 2022, however, it appears that you effectively ignored last term's council decision to phase out gas landscape equipment over a three-year time frame. The 3 years is over, and it appears that nothing serious to phase them out across the district has been done. Please do not turn around now and claim that you are environmental defenders in the upcoming 2026 election, or even worse, doing so another 4 years down the line prior to the election in 2030, as another term passes without effective action on a critical environmental and health issue. All I see in the attached report are excuses, and even a wish to move backward by, quote, remove Council Resolution 2022-436 from the list of outstanding Council resolutions, end quote. In contrast, during the last 4 years, like the preceding 4 years prior to that, I've been using electric landscaping equipment most days of the year, no gas landscaping equipment required. Somehow in between, I also managed to knock out every local government paid development lobby membership on Vancouver Island.
7: I think he's talking about the Urban Development Institute.
6: To me, leadership is by example. It isn't by being paid to sit idly in a chair talking for years about the issues instead of taking action on them and then making excuses when inaction over years turns into...
7: Oh, no! Point of order! It's this time at Oak Bay! What's going to happen to Sasha Isert this time? Find out right after this commercial break.
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7: Coming up, too many families are claiming to be low income in order to access school district 62 fee waivers to use the district's school bus service, according to a staff report that's on the agenda for one of the SD 62 committees that's scheduled to meet this evening, their resources committee. I've posted the agenda on my social media account on Twitter or X if you want to take a look for yourself. It says, with the benefit of 2 years of data, it has become evident that the number of fee waivers as a percent of ridership is high. It says approximately 28% of riders are riding with a fee waiver. The staff report is proposing implementation of what they call a low barrier means assessment for the transportation fee waiver to introduce what the report calls an accountability mechanism to ensure that families with fees waived have a basis of eligibility rather than just opposition to paying the established fees. Some of you may recall that after a number of years with there not being substantial fees required, School District 62 back in early 2024 made the difficult decision to introduce fees that would be charged of students. They had a no barrier tool, though, for which low-income families could apply to have the fees waived. Turns out that 28% of the riders have been doing so. The staff report actually takes data in terms of income per postal code, and it works backwards, and it figures out how many people should be claiming these fee waivers as a proportion of overall residents in each community that's served. And they have set a target where they want to get that number down to 10%, down from 28. They are proposing auditing some of the applicants. And if that doesn't work, they're proposing to have some sort of proof required of income eligibility. And each of those would be progressively higher. Now, this hasn't actually been implemented yet. It would need to pass the committee this evening as well as the elected Board of Education trustees going forward. But that is an update on a story that we were talking about back in 2024 that I don't think anybody else has noticed yet. Yes, money is being brought in with the fees that were introduced for School District 62's bus service, but apparently 28% of the riders are getting fee waivers right now. The district thinks that number is too high. They suspect that people are claiming to be too poor to afford the school bus when in fact they are not, and the district is hatching a plan to deal with it. Wasn't the only controversy that we saw on the West Shore last night. Colwood had what the mayor called the largest crowd he had ever seen during his time as mayor at its city hall.
8: Like, just to welcome the big crowd. This is the biggest crowd I've ever seen. since being mayor here. So
7: why were they there? Well, they were there for a number of different issues. The Bill 44 provisions that Colwood Council has been wrestling with a looming provincial deadline fast approaching on the horizon were an issue. A proposal involving the 400 block of Tamarack Road that had residents coming out in droves in late May also appeared on the agenda last night, but not in the way that you might think. And that led to some interesting procedural wrangling among members of council, and there were any number of other issues raised. It wasn't just one thing bringing everybody out.
0: Being planned. Yet, most residents in Colwood Creek Estates did not learn of this plan until after it was published on Colwood's website around May 5th. At the May 14th meeting, the group calling itself Colwood Garden Society disclosed that approximately 50% of their membership lives in Langford.
7: Dun, dun, dun! Why is there always so much weird stuff that stretches back to Langford from city halls that aren't in Langford? Anyway, now to a completely different topic. Resuming our monitoring of Oak Bay last night, a voice that we're accustomed to hearing in Saanich Council chambers. And by the way, he has declared his intention to run as a candidate in the pending election for the district of Saanich. But he was in Oak Bay chambers last night following up on advocacy that he did 4 years ago, calling on that municipality to ban gas-powered yard and lawn equipment.
6: Example. It isn't by being paid to sit idly in a chair talking for years about the issues instead of
7: Sasha Isard
6: taking action on them and then making excuses when inaction
21: point
6: over years
21: order.
6: Turns into
21: point of order.
7: Oh no, point of order, what's going on?
6: Three of inaction.
21: Point of order.
7: That's okay. He's used to dealing with those in Saanich. He's a tough guy to intimidate. I think it was Councillor Green calling that point of order.
21: We have to be careful with our comments when you are disparaging either staff reports or individual council members. So I'm concerned about that.
22: Somewhat fair.
7: Note Kevin Murdoch jumping in saying, well, hold on. I think Mr. Isard, he's targeting council as a whole.
23: Game, as I think this is, we're being held to account for policy.
7: We're being held to account for policy. Note Oak Bay's mayor welcoming the critique, albeit a strongly worded one.
23: You can just keep your comments away from staff. I think we'd appreciate that, Mr. Isard. I
7: totally agree with that as well. We shouldn't be criticizing staff. They're not political figures. They don't have the ability to stand up and engage in political speech to defend themselves. So it's just simply not a good idea.
23: I think you crossed the line, but I think your point of order to make sure that we're
7: He careful. Says he doesn't think he crossed the line, just to be clear.
23: Careful. Thank you.
6: Under the Canadian Charter, I have a right to my opinion. I'll continue. Thank you. After 8 years, I'm still using the same battery.
7: I laugh because I've said that, and I hear him saying that. Don't get me wrong. Mr. Isard and I, we disagree on any number of different policy issues, quite strongly, I suspect. And yet, I hope that we appreciate the right that each other has to critique governments.
6: That I've been using since 8 years ago, with the addition of some more powerful batteries since then. The technological advances have only been increasing with this equipment during this time. I won't rehash the technical, ecological, and health arguments that I made 4 years ago before the council decided to phase out gas landscaping equipment. I'm limited by the timer. If you have any questions, you can reach out to me by email. Oak Bay Council, it is overdue time to demonstrate real leadership and move forward. The last 4 years have been disappointing on this particular front, but you can still make the right decision before the term is over. Your decision will be a matter of record and will help define just how environmentally minded you actually were this term. Please demonstrate real leadership on the environment. Please do the right thing and ensure that gas landscape equipment is sent to the dustbin of history, starting for the island right here in Oak Bay. Thank you.
7: So there we go. That's Sasha Isard making comments at last night's Oak Bay Council meeting. We're accustomed to hearing him express his views in neighboring Saanich, and he has declared his candidacy to run for election in Saanich. So he's, of course, one of the many voices that we'll be watching as we move forward on this. Saanich had some contentious debates of its own last night as it talked about potential changes to its tree protection bylaw. Although, and I just want to make sure everybody's on the same page here, the actual process to change the bylaw regarding tree protection in Saanich is by no means something that's going to be settled in the next few weeks or even perhaps a number of months. Instead, perhaps early 2027 is the point at that the next council after the pending election in October would be able to actually look at those changes. That was made clear last night. In fact, one of the remarks that were made last night during Saanich Council's meeting on this, which did stretch into the evening, was Mayor Dean Murdoch noting that because he is not running for re-election, he won't actually be at the council table to consider consider the changes that were being debated. They did actually decide to do something other than simply accept the staff recommendations last night. And that was one of the things that we were talking about on the show. There was at least one member of council at the table in Saanich who pushed back, worrying that the timeline that was added because of the change that was proposed last night in the overall procedure might further delay change that that member of council argued should have been made and could have been made years ago. Now, if you can guess which member of council pushed back against that, congratulations. You'll find out if you're right or wrong later on in the program. Ultimately, no actual laws changed last night, but there was a procedural motion that was moved that would send the bylaw back to what was described as more of an arm's length committee before it eventually came back to council. Multiple members of council arguing that this is the sort of thing that is worth getting right, given that the consequences of the tree protection bylaw, if done right or done wrong, could have impacts stretching forward a century or a half a century or even a century, given the lifespans that some of these trees have. And one of the things that they talked about last night was recognizing different types of trees and different values of trees in Saanich. Why are they doing that? Because they argue that if you just have a replacement quota, like if I cut down five huge trees and I plant five little tiny trees or 15 or 10 or whatever little tiny trees, there really is no replacement for these large classes of trees that can grow to be 75 feet or higher, given the overall benefits that they provide in terms of canopy, in terms of ecosystems, in terms of shade. They make the argument way better than I can reiterate it. We'll be getting to that coming up later on in the program. So what happened later on as Oak Bay talked about this particular issue? As we talked about on the show yesterday, staff had made a number of recommendations involving, if not abandoning the target to phase out gas-powered lawn equipment in Oak Bay by the end of this year, then to remove that resolution from council's list of pending resolutions, perhaps fold it into their larger climate plan, and, well, let's just say not everybody on council was happy with that. Councillor Appleton speaking against the motion on the floor to accept the staff recommendation sounded a lot like this as the debate.
1: I feel pretty strongly that at this stage of the game, the regulatory environment or the options available to council are different than they were 4 years ago. The options available to council as far as supporting a incentive program have also changed. And so I feel pretty strongly that there is a role for council here and for the district to play.
7: Sounds like he's not willing to throw in the towel yet.
1: In terms of both incentivizing and regulating gas-powered equipment. And so I believe that we need to evaluate really strongly and really carefully what our options are as far as incentive and disincentive. So I would say specifically, I would seek actually option number two with an analysis of a potential incentive program that was not supported by LG Cap, knowing that that is more than likely not an option heading forward, and also some targeted bylaw changes with respect to the anti-noise bylaw to target specific machinery that has been referenced in comments here from the public and council is well aware are causing most of the problems in the community. So,
7: all right, couple of things. LG Cap, Local Government Climate Action, I think it's program is the P in that acronym. It's a provincial government program that Saanich has also talked about. The funding that that program would have been provided in future years has been called into question, I think is a fair way to put it. Now, nothing in the future is for sure. Governments have the prerogative and reserve the right to change their mind very quickly, especially the BCNDP government. But right now, if you're looking at provincial climate policy, support for provincial climate policy, and the amount of money that is being distributed as part of provincial climate policy, I think it's fair to say that betting on that market going down is probably where the smart money is going in terms of there not being a whole lot of money going forward. So counting on programs like LG Cap or whatever might replace it going forward is not something that we're seeing around a lot of council tables right now. Councillor Braithwaite, up a few moments later.
2: Environmental benefit. I understand the frustration that's been expressed by some residents who supported the original 2022 resolution, and I expect...
7: We will recall also from our conversation yesterday that Councillor Braithwaite was one of the more moderate voices around the table, worrying that perhaps the three-year phase-out period, which is the deadline that they're going to miss, by the way, 4 years would have been the end of 2027 instead of 2026. Councillor Braithwaite originally, 4 years ago, would have preferred there to be a longer phase-out than the one that was adopted. Now, would one more year do the trick? I'm not going to necessarily say that. But what we heard last night from her was consistent with the overall direction of the remarks that she made 4 years ago in 2022.
2: Expect a phase-out plan to be, I expected a phase-out plan to be in place by now. But the correspondence that we received reflects a genuine concern that not enough progress has been made and that residents feel the issue has been delayed for too long. So I think it's important that we acknowledge those concerns and thank the residents for continuing to advocate for environmental issues that matter to them. Since the original resolution was adopted, staff have done additional research and identified several important considerations. There's a significant jurisdictional and legal questions surrounding a municipal ban on gas-powered garden equipment.
7: And this is important. We talked about this briefly on the show yesterday, and it's also in the staff report. Could Oak Bay pass a bylaw seeking to ban the use of this equipment? Well, sure. Any municipality, depending on their litigation tolerance, could put any words they want on a piece of paper, and they could have their bylaw department march out there and try to enforce the words on that piece of paper. Whether or not such enforcement action would survive an expensive, sometimes lengthy legal challenge brought against the municipality by any person who might be targeted by improper enforcement or of a bylaw that should have never existed in the first place, that is a very different matter. And that's certainly not the sort of thing that many municipalities, notice I say many and not all, are comfortable doing. How many municipalities here in BC have actually implemented a community-wide ban on gas-powered lawn equipment? A reasonable person might ask themselves.
2: Provincial approval. No municipality in BC has yet implemented a community-wide ban on gas-powered garden equipment. And staff have identified that the expected greenhouse gas reductions are relatively modest compared with total community emissions.
7: So I can see this story from two different points of view. The government accountability side of me says, hold on, this council voted to pursue a three-year phase-out plan starting in 2023, back in 2022. They ought to have known, I'm not saying that they didn't know, they ought to have known at that point that that was going to be a tight timeline. They were actually debating it amongst themselves at the time as to whether or not 3 years would be unrealistic, instead with some of them arguing that there should be four, Councillor Braithwaite among those, calling for the longer phase-out period. Would one more year have made the difference? I'm not particularly sure that it would have, but at least we could argue that there could be some unexpected advancements between now and then, but there are zero districts that have actually done this. So why would anybody be hard, and this is the other side of the story, why would anybody criticize Oak Bay for failing to do something that no other municipality has managed to do yet? Perhaps they deserve critique for 4 years ago being overly optimistic and voting to try to do something that nobody's actually done yet. You will note at the debate 4 years ago that we monitored on the program yesterday that it was pointed out that Vancouver at that point, this is back in 2022, had a two-year timeline to phase out gas-powered lawn equipment there. What happened in Vancouver? Same situation that happened here. The deadline came and went, and they didn't get it done for any number of different reasons. Zero communities, in fact, have gotten it done so far. So is it really fair to criticize Oak Bay for doing something that, for all we know, might not even be legally practical or even possible? We'll ponder that question right after this break.
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10: 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Federal government will introduce its online harms bill, the Digital Safety Act, as soon as tomorrow. Culture Minister Mark Miller, who's taking the lead on the legislation, says the bill is needed because kids are dying. Federal ministers declined to give any details about the bill today, saying they couldn't do that before the bill's introduced due to parliamentary rules. The bill is expected to include a ban on social media for kids under 16, although platforms that meet safety standards could obtain exemptions. The legislation comes as a number of other countries plan to introduce similar bans. Ottawa said its AI strategy released last week will also introduce legislation to address the safety of AI chatbots. I'm Steve Young. 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
7: 4 years ago, it was something that Oak Bay counselors were under the impression that Vancouver was working towards, banning gas-powered lawn equipment. This is what the debate sounded like, May 24th, 2022.
11: The amendment. I do appreciate what Councillor Braithwaite is concerned about, but I really think 3 is a lot of time, actually. I see that Vancouver's going to do a 2-year phase-in.
7: And it's true that Vancouver had announced its intention to do a 2-year phased-in ban, which would have made that ban effective by 2024. You and I live 2 years in the future from there, so what actually happened? Well, they didn't ban it. These things turned out to be more complicated than expected. They were called an aspirational goal. The practicality of it was called into question. Very similar to what ends up happening in Oak Bay 4 years in the future last night, with councillors looking back and saying, sure, we understand that residents are unhappy because this council resolved to essentially ban gas-powered lawn equipment by the end of 2026. That's simply not going to happen. And furthermore, we are not the only ones who have yet to do it. In fact,
2: approval. No municipality in BC has yet implemented a community-wide ban on gas-powered garden equipment.
7: No municipality in BC has, which probably means something.
2: And staff have identified that the expected greenhouse gas reductions are relatively modest compared with total community emissions. Additional work would require staff resources that may affect other council priorities, as we've heard, and climate initiatives. And so those are important facts that weren't really fully understood when the original resolution was passed.
7: And it's true, because when the original resolution was passed, council was of the understanding that Vancouver was moving forward and it was only going to take them 2 years, and perhaps Oak Bay would be seen as dragging its feet for setting a target of 3. And now we know that 3 wasn't sufficient either, because it starts in 2023, which means the end of this year is their target, and they already know they're going to miss it.
2: And I think what I really believe is that the most environmental responsible decision is not necessarily the one that feels the most ambitious. Sometimes it's the one that achieves the greatest measurable benefit with the resources that we have available. And I think
7: I like that explanation, actually. Intent is nice, but ultimately what matters is the impacts of policy.
2: Resources we have available now are dictating the steps that we should take next. Thank you.
12: I don't have any other. Oh, Councillor Patterson.
24: Yes, thank you, Mayor. I too will be supporting the motion that is put forward. And as Councillor Braithwaite did state, the District of Oak Bay do not have the sole authority on this. The equipment can be legally purchased across Canada.
7: That's another good point. If there's a store that's located in Oak Bay, and I know that Oak Bay is not known for its commerce, but, you know, stay with me here. Is there a business that could sell lawn equipment in Oak Bay, even if that lawn equipment was banned to be used within the municipality? All sorts of questions arise.
24: And so It would require provincial approval also, and I certainly want to thank staff for a very thorough report, and we do press the staff to work on behalf of the district to find us the best solutions, and I think Ms. Woods has outlined that clearly in her report, the best solutions for reducing emissions based on the capacity of both the staff and the funding. And so I think that the staff have fulfilled that responsibility diligently, and I do appreciate certainly comments from residents in the community about particularly the noise of the leaf blowers. But I'm also cognizant of the fact that enforcement is also not easy to conduct because it would require people perhaps on weekends, after hours, whenever. So I think.
7: So that's just Councillor Patterson. Councillor Smart noting that, yes, if they folded this into the overall climate plan, some might view that as it no longer being a priority. But that doesn't necessarily mean that that will be the case.
5: It's just simply because we are putting it in another container in which to make sure that it is actually prioritized still at the council table. And I do feel like there are some innovative things that we can do in the meantime, and I'll be bringing those up as an amendment in a motion arising.
7: And a motion arising gets moved with Councillor Smart moving that staff utilize what they call the Cool Kit Program event framework to host an educational event where they would essentially invite people to share information about how they're using cleaner technology in terms of their garden tools where they could share with others who are curious.
5: And that staff utilize the Cool Kit Program event framework to host an educational event with garden service providers and residents who have switched to electric garden care equipment to share their knowledge with other residents and garden care providers.
7: So that was a motion that ended up getting moved. They talked about it like an information night. They talked about how the turnout had been great. Councillor Appleton said, well, I guess it's the minimum that we can do. Because he had been the one who pushed back against accepting the staff recommendation, which did, in terms of part one, pass by 6-1.
1: Forward, but it really is essentially a real bare minimum option. So I appreciate that. I will support the amended option mostly because it provides an actual tactile, constructive piece of information that.
7: And I think people are fine with that. Like, nobody's telling you that you have to use gas forever, even if you feel very strongly about it. What we're saying is that people should have a choice. What we're saying is that people have a right to an informed choice, of course. You want to hold an event and tell everybody how great battery-powered lawnmowers and leaf blowers are now, because they're getting pretty good. I don't know if I would rely on them, because we had people call into the show yesterday that actually run businesses that provide this sort of service. I don't know if you would want it from an enterprise industrial point of view with the amount of miles that you're going to put on it, metaphorically speaking, for some jobs. But I think for a lot of folks who just sort of, you know, you're out there doing the hedge on a Saturday, your little self-propelled lawnmower that you sort of tell yourself you're getting your steps in that day. The electric technology works just fine from what I've been able to see. There are some special cases where it might not be enough, where you'll need a better tool or a more powerful tool in your toolkit. The argument is that we shouldn't ban that more powerful tool in the toolkit. We should allow people to make the choice intelligently for themselves, because that way we don't have to worry about resentment growing because people have a specific tool that they need for a specific job that if you looked at it as a reasonable person, you'd say, oh yeah, well, I guess it does make sense. We shouldn't have just banned them all blindly. The problem is that when government bans them all blindly, there's going to be the edge cases that governments don't anticipate, and those are the ones that breed resentment. And we have to watch out for that. That's the lesson I would contend in the overall carbon tax debate, is that people want to do better in terms of preserving the environment, but there's also limits as to how much we can ask of them. So we need to be smart. We need to optimize the inconvenience. We need to optimize how much annoyance we impose on the electorate through policy versus what sort of a benefit we get in CO2 emissions. And as you heard staff say, and this is true, by the way, I know that there's some people who've talked about how the emissions that these tools put out are substantial, even compared to automobiles and trucks and whatnot, there's two different things. Raw CO2 emissions, these devices put out almost nothing compared to transportation. They lack the safety protocols and the filters and whatnot that are required on internal combustion engines in cars to stop certain types of emissions, not necessarily CO2 emissions. So the argument that all these dangerous emissions are coming out all over the place, yeah, okay, that's true if you're sitting there breathing the exhaust pipe, which is not advisable, by the way. But it's also true that in terms of overall community greenhouse gas emissions, even if they did a complete ban and even if it worked, it really wouldn't make a whole lot of a difference in terms of Oak Bay's CO2 inventory. And I think that the members of council recognize that, the staff recognize that. Would it make a difference? Sure. But we need to be smarter in terms of what we ask of people versus the benefit that they'll actually get out of it. And I heard that recognized last night at the Oak Bay Council table, because they talked about, well, what would happen if we tried to pass this bylaw? Like, aside from whether or not we wanted it or not, because there was a debate with Councillor Smart having a motion arising saying, let's have our staff bring back a plan to actually do this, to phase this out. We don't have one right now. Our staff has been busy. They've been dealing with provincial housing legislation. Well, let's ask them to do the report. Let's ask them what it would take. Did council go along with that?
5: Arising is that staff bring back a plan to council for phasing out district-owned gas-powered lawn and garden equipment.
7: So there was an attempt by at least one councillor, and that's Councillor Smart's voice, to have staff actually bring back that plan. It wouldn't necessarily be implemented, but they'd have staff do the work, go through the steps to see what it would take.
9: Before I speak a seconder, because I thought I heard from staff that they were working on that already, so I just want to just clarify.
7: So what are we meaning here?
9: That if that motion is necessary, if that work is underway already, and I think Mr. Soulier is still with us. Welcome back.
7: Did he say Mr. Soulier?
13: Sir, is the question...
7: Is that Thomas Soulier? Like Victoria Thomas Soulier?
13: Just so I understand whether we're working on a plan right now or...
7: That sounds almost exactly like him. Oh, I'm sorry. He was Director of Parks at the City of Victoria for a period of time where we covered Victoria Council quite extensively because of the roiling crime and disorder that was happening in and around those parks at the time earlier in COVID.
13: That we need direction.
9: So there was just a suggestion of a motion arising to direct staff to work on a plan to phase out gas-powered garden equipment.
13: Yeah, so at this point, staff are not working on a plan, so that direction would be something that we would take away if
7: come. I haven't heard him in years. Hope he's doing well.
13: So provides that.
9: Okay. So can you just read the motion again?
5: That staff bring back a plan to council for phasing out district-owned gas-powered lawn and garden equipment.
7: All right, so why? Well, Councillor Smart arguing that there was a strong interest.
9: Councillor Smart?
7: Why is she motivated
5: thank you.
7: This?
5: The reason I'm bringing this forward is because I do feel that there is a strong interest in the community for some leadership on this item, and this is a piece that we can do and show leadership on while we're having the other process work through the Community Climate Action Plan. I always think it's important to set a good example at home of what we're asking our residents to do.
7: All right, but how do we know it's actually possible? Are we sure?
14: No, thank you, Your Worship. I appreciate it.
7: Councillor Appleton.
14: The comments. I appreciate the motion being brought forward. I think it's absolutely possible for us to lean in more intentionally on phasing out municipally owned gas equipment. And
7: okay, there's a lot of provisos there.
14: To look at all of our options. Being personally acquainted with some folks that work in this milieu and have actually done some research and analysis about the coming online of new electric equipment, it's actually pretty compelling, the range and the quality of new electric equipment coming online, which...
7: That's true, by the way. There's a lot of electric equipment now, pound for pound, literally, like it's lighter, is better than the gas technology. Not all of it, though. And it's important that we have tools in the toolbox for those edge cases.
14: It's not present even a couple of years ago. So having kind of received some of this information and heard about some of the capability of some of the new equipment, I think that there's a lot more options for us there. So I think now is definitely the time to lean in, as they say.
7: Okay, but I don't know what that means. Should we lean in, Adam? Okay, I'm leaning. Do I have to do anything else, or is leaning enough? I'm all fine for sentiment. What I care about is what the words on the paper say and whether or not somebody is told that they can't use the tool that they need to do that job.
14: be intentional about a plan to, with some target dates, to phase out gas-powered equipment to the maximum extent possible by the district. Thank you.
7: Right. Okay, but hold on. Staff time is finite. We talk about this a lot at the City of Victoria. Staff time and staff resources were specifically named in the report that we previewed on the show yesterday. Why? Because Oak Bay staff has been really busy. Why? Because the province of British Columbia decided it was going to impose its housing policy on them. They sent in a housing advisor. Many of you covered that saga as well as the report that was eventually issued. By the way, Oak Bay was found not to be doing anything wrong. They cooperated. They were acting in good faith. Were they producing a whole lot of housing? No, because you can't just change the entire functioning of how a municipal approval system works fast enough to qualify for what the NDP says is the minimum standard in terms of the amount of housing that they produce. But regardless of whether or not that was the case, Oak Bay City Hall has been busy dealing with that issue. So they didn't have time to do, among many other things, put together a plan to try to phase out gas-powered lawn equipment. So how much staff time do they have right now? Do they have time to put it together right now? Because they're being asked to go away and write that plan. And staff have to write a good plan. They can't just show up at council with nothing or something that they Googled. You know, can you imagine? Because I would be looking at it. I'd say, this looks like somebody Googled it. I can't believe that a council is actually looking at this. No, staff has to put in the time. They can't just wing it. So council needs to keep that in mind, what they are actually asking of their staff when they do this stuff. Councillor Braithwaite poses the question, how much staff time will this take up if we do tell them to go make a real plan that would work? Hear the answer right after this.
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16: The biggest soccer tournament is
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18: 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Don't tell me.
16: 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The diving header in the 93rd minute?
17: Which led to penalty kicks? So much pressure. 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
7: Texter at 71010. We'll do some response on your wireless device. Texter writes, "Hi, Adam. I think having a municipal council ban private citizens from purchasing, owning, and using their own equipment is a very serious slippery slope. Legal challenges would surely follow. They should not have legal authority to decide what I can purchase and use in my personal life. What's next?" And then the couple of politicians that the texter names can decide what toothpaste I can use. This is really troubling. Well, I mean, technically, federal politicians could, I guess, in terms of changing legislation. I'm just trying to think, like, hypothetically, if we wanted to use political power to stop a certain toothpaste from getting used, that would be Government of Canada, I assume. You'd probably have to go through Health Canada because we would need some sort of a reason. You'd have to invent some sort of a health issue. It would be difficult to ban a certain brand of toothpaste. It would like to be a class of toothpaste, hypothetically, if we wanted to do that. You'd have some arm's length agency, which you attacked if anybody said it was partisan while they were carrying out your partisan will. Could you do that federally? I don't know. Would it be worth the backlash? Because that's the other problem, is that suddenly you'd have a bunch of people that can't use the toothpaste that they otherwise would want to use. That's why you ban things. You ban things because people like them and want to use them. You don't need to ban something that nobody wants to use. That's just common sense. So we're presuming that people would want to ban this in our hypothetical toothpaste scenario. They'd be mad at us, and they'd probably vote against us at the next election. They'd say, what are you guys doing? I like this toothpaste. Now you're telling me I can't have it. Big government in my life telling me what I can't do. No, I'm going to vote against you. I'm going to punish all of you. Why? I'm going to take your adversaries, who I know you can't stand, and I'm going to install them into your position of power because I know they know how to punish you way better than I do, and I'm just going to sit there and watch them do the work. That's how our system works. That's democracy. You threaten the government by threatening to install their adversaries to keep them honest, because the adversaries, they spend all day thinking about how to mess with the government that's in power. And you know that they would be very good at that job if they ever got the chance, because it actually happens from time to time. And that's what makes governments honest. That's what keeps governments accountable. They don't want that. They want to stay in power. They got a good thing going. All right. Don't screw it up with overregulation. Meanwhile, back in Oak Bay last night, things sounded like this as council debated whether or not they should ask their staff to just go write a plan for how we could phase out gas-powered lawn equipment.
9: Councillor Braithwaite.
2: Thanks,
9: Patterson, and then Watson, just for the record. Go ahead.
2: Thanks very much, Mayor. I'm struggling with this because I think that all the conversations that I've had with the manager of parks and the director of parks, they, every time something comes up, they do attempt to switch over to an electric apparatus.
7: That's true. We see it in Saanich. We see it with other municipalities. But how much equipment is out there right now? And this is where I just want to talk about what an actual plan would require here. Like, let's say you're going to ban businesses from using gas-powered lawn tools for their customers that many of them have probably worked very hard to cultivate for years in Oak Bay, given the beautiful properties that are there. And I think all of us know that. Maybe not the most well-manicured municipality in the CRD, but probably close in terms of the amount of money, the amount of effort that goes into making Oak Bay have the look and the character that it does. Massive amounts of resources get expended. I can't imagine another municipality that would probably impact the lawn care and lawn maintenance business more so, in fact. But I don't know. Like, I don't have numbers in front of me. I'm just speculating. What about the equipment that the businesses own? Has anybody talked to them? To do a proper plan, to do a real plan, you'd actually have to call up the businesses and do the consultation and say, hey, we're thinking about banning this. How many gas lawnmowers do you have? Would you be okay if we ban this? Do you have alternatives? To my knowledge, nobody's even compiled an inventory of that. So we don't even know what the economic impacts would be like to businesses that operate in Oak Bay if they try to impose such a ban. Sure, you can say, well, we'll pass a law saying when our gas mower burns out, we're going to buy a new electric one. That's not how bylaws work. There's an active inventory of product, of capital expenditures that businesses have outlaid that are currently, yes, they're depreciating assets, but the cost of them is being amortized over time with the expectation that they can still be used as tools for that business to run. A business can't just blow its inventory out the airlock of capital tools that it's expecting to use years in the future that it paid for in the past when it had no idea regulatory changes coming. To do a proper plan, you'd actually have to work that out in advance, and to my knowledge, nobody has yet, and it would take quite some time to do, I imagine.
2: So I understand where this motion is coming from, but where I struggle is how much staff time this is going to take to...
7: Exactly. Imagine how much time that would take to get a real sense, not just when your mower burns out, we want you to buy a cleaner one. No, you can't use your mower that right now you're expecting to use for the next 5 years because you only bought it recently and you're still making payments on it. Suddenly you can't use that. That's a significant financial hit.
2: To put this together when we're already going down that path. So I'll be interested to hear everybody else's comments around this. Because I'm leaning towards not supporting it.
7: And Councillor Braithwaite was not the only councillor that leaned toward not supporting it. It was, let's see, it was Watson that talked right after Patterson.
3: Thank you. And I do appreciate the intention of the motion. And I think it's it would be nice if by adopting this that we were signaling the community that something really different would happen. But what I think I'm hearing from staff, and I appreciate their advice, is that the ability to make decisions around our own equipment has to be very iterative right now, and that a plan might be too rigid and actually hamper us. And
7: that is something that I think is entirely reasonable. So I'm going to fast forward a little bit right here to the vote. So this is a vote on Councillor Smart's motion arising to phase out. This is district-owned gas equipment in terms of the plan.
9: Those opposed. I have Councillor Patterson, Braithwaite, Green, Watson, myself opposed. That fails. Is there any other items on this item?
7: So anyway, that motion failed. So what did they decide to do last night? They retired the resolution to ban or phase out gas-powered lawn equipment across the municipality by the end of this year. They folded it into their larger community climate plan. Then they also resolved to undertake some sort of communication

0: not even on their own municipal staff owning and using gas-powered lawn tools, at least not for the moment. Will that help them or will that harm them in the coming fall election? That question, members of the electorate, can only be answered by you, and it can only be answered just over 4 months from now. Quick break. Up next, Colwood Council. What the heck was going on last night, and why was it the biggest crowd Mayor Doug Kobayashi told residents he had ever seen during his time as mayor?
1: The battle for the Iron Throne is about to ignite.
2: You are the Queen of Dragons. You have an absolute power within your grasp.
1: HBO's House of the Dragon. New season June 21st. Only on Crave. 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
8: Good afternoon. I'm Steve Young with your CFAX 1070 news to 12 o'clock. U.S. President Donald Trump saying in a social media post today that Iran is responsible for shooting down an Apache Army helicopter near the Strait of Hormuz. The president also said that the U.S., quote, must out of necessity respond to this attack. The two service members on board the helicopter were able to be rescued by the U.S., and U.S. officials say they were rescued by a drone boat. Here's Luis Martinez.
9: What we have learned from U.S. officials is that a drone was involved. That, in other words, an Iranian drone brought down this Apache helicopter with a crew of two aboard. Now, what we are hearing from one U.S. official is that it is unclear whether there was an intent to actually bring down the drone, because the type of drone that was involved was one that is typically involved in the attacks on shipping in the Strait of Hormuz.
8: The union has released the details of the last-minute agreement that avoided a strike at the Empress Hotel. Unifor says the four-year contract includes a 17.75% wage increase over the term, an increase in benefits coverage for mental health supports, and stronger paramedical and vision benefits. The contract also contains gains in vacation, sick days, and new contract provisions protecting local 4276 members against abuse on the job from hotel patrons. Habitat for Humanity Victoria will head to the West Shore for its next build. It's working with the City of Langford on a 26-unit townhome development in the West Hills neighborhood. Land has been purchased on Irwin Road for the development that will provide a hand up to home ownership for members of the community. Langford is helping with a grant for the first phase of the project, 16 units, through their Affordable Housing Reserve Fund. Those funds come from developer contributions as a condition of rezoning, not by tax dollars. BC health officials say the Canadian who fell ill with hantavirus on a cruise ship stricken with an outbreak earlier this spring has now recovered. The resident of the Yukon was discharged from hospital late last week. The three other Canadians who've been isolating since last month are being monitored in their 42-day quarantine and are not showing any symptoms. Officials previously said the four Canadians may have been exposed to the virus aboard a cruise ship. An island MP spearheading the effort to modernize ferry funding and churn up long-term federal operational support.
10: We developed this petition together with Cameron Leckenby, former BC ferry worker who's a long time been an advocate and concerned about the cost of ferries and certainly the unfair playing field for the federal and provincial contributions. And we've got an e-petition running, E-7474. People can just Google federal ferry funding e-petition and they can get on board.
8: Courtney Alberni, NDP MP Gord John, says it's a case of have and have not when West Coast and East Coast ferry travel is compared.
10: Mark Carney proved that last year. July 25th, he announced he was going to decrease ferry costs for

0: Marine Atlantic by 50%. And August 1st, that commitment came into play. So it took him 6 days to implement a significant contribution to ferry users on the East Coast. He could do the same on the West Coast.
1: The petition states Vancouver Island is approaching 1 million residents and BC Ferries carries more than 22 million passengers each year. On the markets today, TSX down 100 at 34,377. Dow Jones up 31 at 50,817. NASDAQ down 340 at 25,589. Canadian dollar unchanged at 71.7 cents U.S.
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1: The weather forecast for Greater Victoria, mix of sun and cloud today, 40% chance of showers over western sections. It'll be windy, especially along the Juan de Fuca Strait, with a high near 17. Mainly cloudy tonight, a 40% chance of showers, again over the western sections this evening, continuing to be windy with a low near 10. Clearing in the morning tomorrow with a high near 17, sunny with a high near 19 on Thursday. Right now in downtown Victoria, it's 13 degrees. I'm Steve Young. 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
6: All right, back on the air here at CFAX 1070. Well, yesterday on the program, we previewed a staff report that was coming to the municipality of Colwood that cited artificial intelligence as among the reasons for potential changes needed to what they call that municipality's procedures bylaw. Those are essentially the rules that govern how the meetings themselves are held. How long is each councillor allowed to talk for? What time and what day do agendas get published and distributed to council? Do you put resident letters that might be praising council, might be criticizing council, might be saying that they support something or are against something? Do you publish those on the agenda so everybody else in public can see them before the meeting? That's something that a lot of municipalities do. Colwood staff advising council, who, by the way, did not get a chance to actually debate this last night, that artificial intelligence tools have made it easier to enable what they call significantly longer, more complex written submissions. They say that can create administrative privacy and risk management considerations, like they have to redact all the stuff before they publish it, right? Like anything sensitive. And they say that it can be a significant impact to the staff workload related to review, redaction, and compliance. And I know some people out there saying, well, Adam, can't they just get AI to read the long AI stuff? Well, yeah, they could, but if the AI misses something and doesn't redact something that needs to be redacted and Colwood ends up publishing it, well, that's a mistake that you don't want to have. And that's the problem with using artificial intelligence for anything, by the way. You have to ask yourself for this task, what is the downside risk for the inevitable mistake the AI will make? And it will make mistakes. As long as you treat AI like an assembly line where you know a certain number of products are going to roll off the line defective and you have some sort of a safety net or some sort of a filter or quality control layer to deal with those, AI can do amazing things. But when you think that AI is like a perfect employee, like a supervisor, it's not. It's like your dumbest employee that sometimes will just stop working for no reason at all until you come along and say, hey, didn't you have a job you were supposed to be doing? At which point it wakes up and starts doing the thing that it said it was supposed to do a while ago. And that's literally how some of the models work, by the way, for those of you who have had fun experimenting with these or tried to use them in serious applications. So those are two things you always have to worry about with AI. What is the harm of generating a complaint letter to a council if the AI gets something wrong? The harm's probably pretty small. It would get published in public, potentially. So if you had some nonsense, hallucinated, supposed fact in there, it could be argued that people would say, wow, this person's a dummy. They're writing a letter with something that's not even accurate in it. And look, it's on the agenda for everybody to see. But if the AI missed something that was damaging or that created legal exposure for Colwood, I can see that as being a potentially huge problem. Accordingly, they have to be careful when they just suppose solutions to this. That might have been a debate that could have taken place last night in Colwood if they'd actually gotten to this matter. They didn't, though. There was a member of the public who showed up at their committee of the whole meeting. They have two meetings. They have committee of the whole. It starts early at 5. They have to wrap it up because they need something to eat before council starts later on. Their council meeting is more than 3 hours long last night, plus the earlier meeting. But a member of the public showed up and said that not publishing these items on the agenda would essentially silence residents. And he's right.
5: Removing written submissions from the public record is not a minor administrative adjustment. It closes a critical window of public accountability and silences residents who cannot or will not speak at a microphone. Maintaining 2-minute speaking limit while eliminating written submissions leaves residents with 120 seconds as their sole meaningful avenue of participation.
6: Although it could be argued that council would still see their submissions. They'd be distributed to the councillors. They just wouldn't be made public. Now, I still think that's a problem because one of the tools that we use to judge councillor accountability is we watch public participation. What are the arguments that are put to those councillors? We read the letters, if we wish to, that are written to the council about people expressing their views. And that's the context that we use to judge the decisions that the councillors ultimately make. You know, are they making a decision even though they've got 100 letters in their email box all telling them, please stop. This is an awful idea. Nobody's for it. It makes it pretty hard for them to say, a lot of people support me on this if they've got an overflowing email box and a line of people out the door all saying that it's a bad idea. So you and I, members of the public, we need to see that context to be able to judge them appropriately at the next election. So what did they decide to do last night? They didn't actually get to the public participation portion in Colwood. It was the mayor who noted that public participation was a really important issue. They were running out of time. So he made a suggestion that was supported by Colwood City Manager Jason Johnson to schedule it for another day. And that sounded like this.
7: How do you want to do this? Do you want to do committee of the whole after council or do we move it another day? Because actually the next...
6: It would have been awful if they had tried to do it after council because their council meeting went for more than 3 hours last night. They were arguing back and forth over a potential issue coming forward on the 400 block of Tamarack. They were talking about provincial housing legislation and looming deadlines. Things got busy last night. There was even an argument over whether or not a dog park was a damned expensive dog park. Do you know who said that? Well, you'll find out.
7: Decision is probably the most important one on public participation. So
6: I totally agree with Mayor Doug Kobayashi, by the way, and I'm glad that he did this last night. I think that he would have done them all a disservice to try to shoehorn this debate into not enough time.
7: I think there's going to be a lot of discussion around that, so... Do you want to just program it for another time, Mr.
8: I'd recommend that, Your Worship. I imagine there's a lot of feedback that still needs to come in order for us to be able to bring a bylaw forward that meets council's expectation.
7: Okay.
8: I would suggest you adjourn this matter to the next committee of the whole meeting, okay, which would be the start of that. So we will incorporate that so that we can make sure that we get council's direction before any bylaws are proposed.
7: Okay, thanks very much. So at this point in time,
6: you know what that is? That's the right answer. All involved. Bravo. Because a lot of people are going to be sensitive about this. A lot of people are going to care about it. I acknowledge the issue. What do we do if residents start using AI to write like 20-page complaint letters and hundreds of them start coming in? Are we going to publish all those on the agenda while making sure that there's nothing that makes it through the filter that might expose the municipality to legal liability? That's a tall order, and that's not something that I think would be advisable to trust to AI. So ultimately, I'm not sure how they're going to deal with this. Although I will note that there was a busy agenda last night, and... Well, correspondence is relevant. We actually saw that at the meeting last night because the mayor, yes, he noted that it was the largest group that he had seen during his time in the mayor's chair.
7: To welcome the big crowd. This is the biggest crowd I've ever seen since being mayor here. So phenomenal. Phenomenal attendance tonight. It's pretty good to see democracy at work.
6: And written submissions got noted in terms of how many there were and when they arrived.
7: There were 2 written submissions that were received prior to agenda publication. And
6: I read the 2 that were published on the agenda. And I have to admit, I felt, you know, some cynicism creeping in because I'm sitting here reading a staff report that says, oh, you have to worry because artificial intelligence is making it possible to send in these really long complaints. And then I read the actual agenda. And they've got 2 messages on there. And one of them was a really like professional letter put together by a member of the development community that wanted to see one of the projects going forward. And the other letter was like, you know, a million emails with a resident raising their concerns that I've read before. There was nothing long or untoward necessarily that I saw last night on Colwood's agenda. But the mayor made sure that all of us knew that, yeah, you know, there were 22 letters on the agenda originally, 2 on the agenda originally. Another 22 came in late.
7: They are attached to the agenda tonight.
6: And they got attached with an updated version, because I had looked at the agenda over the weekend and on Monday while I was preparing for this.
7: And 24 written submissions were received after agenda publication.
6: And Call It has a special spot on its website. And by the way, it was Councillor Day that moved this in May of 2025. She was supported by Councillors Ward, Jansen, and others around the table. In fact, I don't even think anybody dissented that I can think of. They have a special spot on their website dedicated to packages of resident correspondence. You can go to that page and you can say, okay, meeting May 25th. Let's see what the letters look like. And it'll open up the file right there to all the letters. It makes it easier to do research. I think it's a fabulous function. I want to applaud Callwood having it on its website like that. And I'm hoping that it doesn't go anywhere. I think it's a great thing. I think they should keep doing it, and I hope they do it.
7: And they'll be appended to the agenda following tonight's meeting. In addition, they will be available on the city's website tomorrow. I'd like to thank the public. I actually had a chance to read all the written submissions. I'd like to thank you very much for your submissions and very thoughtful. And I don't think anyone was, or no one was registered for to speak virtually. At this point in time, and unfortunately we keep this to 20 minutes, so if you don't get your chance tonight, I can actually ask for an extension with council, or I certainly welcome you on the 22nd.
6: Remember, this is the largest crowd that he says that he has seen in his time in the mayor's chair. They weren't just there for the Tamarack Road proposal. They weren't just there for another property issue. They weren't just there to raise concerns potentially about provincial housing legislation. By the way, that deadline is still on the horizon. What did they decide to do about that last night? We'll get to that coming up. Last night was a busy night in Callwood.
7: Members of the public will now be allowed to present their concerns or ask questions. Alternately, you may wish to wait for the agenda item to be brought up and speak at that time.
6: He's implying the Tamarack Road thing. And you're like, Adam, what's the Tamarack Road thing about? Okay, here's essentially what happened. This item is in an area where the status of the current official community plan has been called into question in terms of whether it's going to change going forward. Tamarack Road, you can Google it. There was a contentious development proposal there a few months ago, similar size in terms of stories. Bottom line, it's a residential area that is suddenly going to be allowing much taller buildings, like six stories, than what has been there before. And a lot of residents in the area, they're worried about traffic, they're worried about parking, they're worried about impacts, they're worried about whether or not the official community plan and the Callwood Corners designation is what they call it, really was intended to apply to parcels in this area like that. So every time a Tamarack Road application comes before Callwood Council, these residents come out in droves. Happened late last month for this particular one in the 400 block. The mayor announced to the meeting, I can't remember how many minutes in it was, but it's on the Callwood YouTube channel if you want to watch it yourself, that they had actually pulled the item from the agenda at that time. Why? Because they didn't have a report attached to it. And the mayor said that he wasn't comfortable moving forward at that time without more information being attached. The question that was being asked of council last night was part of a larger, what they call a pacing question in terms of staff time, in whether or not this issue should come back essentially between now and the end of the year. And council can say, yeah, bring it back to us. And when you do, it'll be on the agenda and people can show up and they can tell us what they think and we can talk about it. So last night wasn't a yes or a no to this proposal. Last night was a, should staff try to bring this proposal back so people can weigh in on it before the end of the year? And it's important that we all understand that, because the residents, even if they did succeed in, are actually, hold on, I guess they could have said no to it last night, because if they don't bring it back before the end of the year, they don't have to worry about showing up to say no. So that's why a lot of the people were out last night, just for context.
7: Just show of hands the number of people that want to speak tonight. So we got quite a few.
6: They said about 20 speakers was what they ended up trying to do. So what they did is they started welcoming them up to the speaker one by one, talking about the issues that they were raising concerns about. And the term six stories shows up over and over and over again. And recall, this is also something that we hear about in Saanich. Where do you put that threshold for where single family, one and two story homes are ordinarily expected? Where does that, and some people call it a zoning cliff, where's the right place to put that? Because nobody that I've ever seen in any of these debates says, hi, I live in a two-story single-bedroom home, and I've got a six-story building going up beside me, and people are going to be able to look down from their window or their balcony into my backyard, and I'm just fine with that. Almost everybody objects if they're the house that's on the margin. So how do you deal with that?
7: And that showed, and I was aware of the fact, that there could be four six-story buildings in that Part B block across the road. And I was okay with that because there was also a lot of green space. There was a laneway. There were parkways. And so consequently, and a lot of the other people in my building as well, 364B, considered that that was a reasonable place. We now find that at the PLUC meeting on...
6: Oh, that's the Planning and Land Use Committee meeting, and they go back. And I'm not going to play all these just to give a sense of what was there. But the Tamarack issue is not the only issue that got discussed last night. There was a number of different issues that council had to hear about.
9: Our neighborhood has been blindsided by this development, especially since we were recently supplied with three diagrams of proposed layouts. The two diagrams which relate to the Veterans Memorial Park part of the park with 133 beds and fencing show that the intention is to displace all other activities and users from our near neighborhood park.
6: Now, and perhaps a preview of debates that would take place later on in the meeting, the prospect of the municipality being dragged into court was not so subtly broached.
9: If this proposal were challenged in court, we believe that we would be granted meaningful consultation. Thank you.
6: And that's a representative from the group of Colwood Creek ratepayers. And they were there wearing their yellow T-shirts with the tree symbol on the front last night, which, by the way, is a strong signaling tool that organized groups of citizens can use knowing that they're on camera at these meetings.
7: Thank you very much.
6: And this is where you get people clapping, and the audio is really good, though. They've got really good noise-canceling mics because I can't hear anything. It's just complete silence. I can see people clapping in the video, but I can't hear them. The mayor jumps in, though, and says...
7: If I just ask everyone to refrain from clapping, I know it's joyous news, but booing, clapping, it's not that...
6: People are booing and clapping after somebody threatens obliquely to drag us into court.
7: Not the decorum of City Hall
6: And he's right, and that's not just a Colwood rule, that's an everywhere rule, so I'm not going to give him a hard time about that. In fact, all in all, I thought that Mayor Doug Kobayashi did a pretty good job last night chairing one of the largest meetings, he says, that he's ever seen. There were a lot of passionate residents there. We'll get to some more clips coming up, but ultimately, if this is an indication of the issues that Colwood residents are going to care about, get passionate about, and show up and vote about in this fall's election, it's going to be interesting. We'll have a quick break and a wrap-up right after this.
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6: Well, it was the biggest meeting that Collard Mayor Doug Kobayashi said he had chaired during his time as mayor last night.
7: This is the biggest crowd I've ever seen since being mayor here. So phenomenal.
6: Folks showed up, not just to talk about one issue or another issue. There was the Colwood Creek Community Garden issue with public concerns. There was a Tamarack Road potential project going forward. It wasn't even going to be decided last night. What they were asking last night is whether or not staff should try to bring this back before the end of the year. And residents were still showing up, opposing it, saying that they didn't support it and they didn't think it should be going forward at any or in any form.
19: To proceed with 420 Tamarack under the current contested OCP designation is the same as declaring that this designation will stand.
6: I suppose that's arguable.
19: By the time the OCP update finally rolls around, our status in the comprehensive development zone would be a fait accompli.
6: Fait accompli. That's finished work. It's a good one. I like that. So what happened going forward? And of course, it wasn't the only issue that got discussed. It was a little bit contentious. There was an argument over a dog park, believe it or not, in terms of, well, you know, it sounded sort of like this. And it had a defender, somebody going to bat for furry friends being able to run around in an enclosed space, which is something residents care about and want.
20: So I will unequivocally be supporting this motion.
6: That's Councillor Ian Ward, for those of you who don't know the voices.
20: Thank you.
21: Okay, thank you so much. Councillor Jordison.
6: Not everybody was on side, though. The mayor actually talked about the survey. They talked about how many people were involved in the survey. They talked about, you know, $340,000. For a park, like a dog park?
7: I look at this for the expense, $344,000. That's a pretty damn expensive dog park.
6: And a pretty damn expensive dog park, says the mayor of Colwood.
7: I'm imagining right now why. I don't understand. I can't fathom that right now. And, I'm having a hard time with that because this makes this permanent now. Like, this is permanent. It's not something that we can change later down on the line. Oh, jeez. We have this opportunity in Quarry Park now.
6: Why do we change things down the line even after we tell the rest of the CRD you don't have a choice?
7: We have this opportunity in Beach.
6: I'm sorry.
7: Right. So if we take the time right now and and query that right now, you know, where else it could be, because that's...
6: But hold on, I thought that you and others had essentially voted to move this forward earlier, as Councillor Ian Ward pushes back.
20: And to suddenly pivot and pull it just is completely illogical to me, so I will continue my support. Thank you.
7: Thank you, Councillor Day.
6: Dog park drama in Colwood.
0: Thank you.
6: Councillor Day up next.
0: I would like to suggest a couple of things about this proposal. I happen to agree that this is a good local destination. The perimeter park is accessed off of Wishart Road, where you would be able to find parking, Mr. Mayor. And it is right by the accessible crosswalk that light up. Crosswalk that's there to help people cross the road where traffic gets going a little quickly.
6: It doesn't seem to be unpopular. Ian Ward was talking about this on Facebook I saw over the weekend. And in terms of resident comments, it's not like I saw anybody incensed that they were angry about it. In fact, a lot of residents are looking for places for their dogs to run around that are safe, where they don't have to worry about the dog running into traffic or bothering somebody or generating a complaint. And they're largely appreciative of having more infrastructure like this available, even if it is expensive.
7: And I'm not arguing where it was located, but the instructions, the last instructions we gave to parks was to look at options.
6: They're arguing about what they told their staff to do in previous meetings as to the dog park matter.
7: And we came back with the option that was suggested in the first place. So I didn't see the options. That's my point. The second thing is that, yes, we did do a E-class estimate. You kind of came and said this is the dollar value that we needed, and I would have never thought in my wildest dreams that it would ever come to that. I thought,
6: you're exclaiming about how expensive the contract is for the landscape structures company for the dog park. $344,000. Okay, that's a lot of money, but... what do they end up deciding to do? And do they put their differences aside, or do the real fireworks happen even later in the meeting? Find out for yourself. Coverage of last night's Colwood Council meeting right after this.
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1: I'm Steve Young with your CFAX 1070 news update. Police here on Vancouver Island are investigating a suspicious fire at a Duncan Motel where two vehicles went up in flames, damaging the building at the same time. Police say they were called Saturday shortly after 2 in the morning to the Thunderbird Motor Inn on York Road where the vehicles were fully involved in fire. Police say the fire was deemed an imminent risk to life due to its proximity to the motel before being put out. Investigators are now looking into the cause of the fire due to its suspicious nature. Canada Mortgage and Housing Corporation says in its latest mid-year report that markets, including Vancouver, are seeing rents being driven down by an influx of new properties. The report says Vancouver and Toronto are also impacted by new condos that could not be absorbed by the ownership market, adding to the rental stock already seeing more rental-specific housing. I'm Steve Young. If it's happening, it's here on CFAX 1070.
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6: Never underestimate the lengths that local politicians will go when arguing over things like a nice regional dog park, which, yes, might be on the expensive side in terms of apparently $344,000 being the amount that was required. But on the other hand, if you've ever actually tried to buy playground equipment like that the members of the public are going to come and use, it's in a different universe in terms of what you would expect to buy for something that you would have on your own property. And the whole point of having dog parks in the first place is things like safety, a safe place where residents can bring their pets, where they don't have to worry about these issues. So maybe that's just what dog equipment costs. I don't know. How much do dog playgrounds cost? Who sells dog playgrounds? I have no idea. I have no idea at all. $344,000 sounds like a lot. Maybe it's not. I don't know.
7: Okay, they're looking after themselves. They've got contingency in there. And we don't approve anything. There's no budget really approved for this yet. You haven't got a budget approval from council on this.
6: Oh, there's no budget. Where have I heard that one before?
7: I was just questioning why it was that much in the end.
22: It's what they said about the RCMP building, but we'll keep that a secret.
7: And, you know, like I said, it was a rough order magnitude number that you gave us right now. And I guess it's for, there's a lot more than just fencing in this. That's what I'm suggesting right now. Not sure. I know you want to put a water fountain in there and everything like that. So, but I had no idea that this was going to be the cost in the end. So I think that's a B-class or C-class estimate you have right now.
6: Who wants to answer that question?
26: So that, the number in the report today is a quote from a provider or a contractor.
7: Right.
26: And so that's basically a class A. That's a fixed price. Yeah.
7: That's fine.
6: So, and then Ward jumps in. It says, hold on. I just want to put it on the record that this has been discussed before back in May.
7: Well, I'll call the vote. Nope. I won't.
6: No votes. Ian Ward, jump again.
27: Sorry, Mr. Mayor, speaking to the motion, I'm compelled to just put it on the record that in terms of background for the public, on May 12th, 2025, council passed the following resolution. Council directs
6: he's got the minutes out.
27: Staff to engage directly with Path Developments, formerly Gablecraft, on the use of this specific parcel of land for the purpose of an off-leash dog park. Subsequent to that, April 27, 2026, council approved $370,000 in funding for this project through the...
6: Oh, so why are you complaining about $344,000 now if you approved up to $370,000 before? I see it.
27: Growing Communities Fund. So the actions were taken, and the policy before us is, what, an additional $7,000 above that. So I just want to be on record as stating that we have taken these two steps. This is not something I've imagined or assumed. This is what we've done. Thank you.
7: Great. Thanks. I will call the question right now. All those in favor? Any opposed? Seeing none, motion carries.
6: And it's always nice to see these things go forward after a robust debate, et cetera, et cetera. That was not the only thing that they ended up discussing, though, last night. The meeting did get somewhat contentious after that on the issue of whether or not the overall staff work plan should bring forward a contentious development proposal that's in the 400 block of Tamarack Road, a six-story development proposal. Staff explained basically what would happen when development applications go down when there's a certain amount of capacity that they have and they have to repace things potentially in their work plan. It sounded like this.
8: Other policy areas. Typically what happens when development applications go down, that's the opportunity to get ready with policy for that next wave of development. And that's why we're bringing this forward to council, that council can make sure that the priorities are aligned with what council would like to see. And Ms. Bosworth is here to provide council with an overview of that.
6: So they got a report on basically how many staff hours are available in the year that haven't already been spoken for.
9: Which leaves approximately 1,000 hours available right now to allocate to new policy projects.
6: So anyway, going forward on the actual issue itself, the mayor clarified yet again that the actual development that a lot of people showed up to talk about last night wasn't actually on the agenda to say yes or no. It was among the issues that might be brought back to council sooner, depending on the decision that council makes tonight. Does that make sense?
7: It is not an application approval tonight at all. No. It's not.
6: And he kept pressing that.
7: It's basically whether we bring it forward for consideration or not.
9: That's correct. I would say this is a development application that we've received. The applicant has paid for that application. Our typical process is to process those applications, bring them forward to council, and council makes a decision on them. Right now, looking at council schedules and timing requirements to send out notices, we would be able to bring it to the July 13th council meeting would be the earliest we could bring it.
6: So that means that everybody would have to show up at that meeting, too, and say what they wanted to say tonight about it to be heard, essentially.
8: Thank you.
9: So just a summary, based on the capacity that we have available, these projects that we have recommended will fill that capacity until the end of the year.
6: And as we know, that's on the other side of the election, which, of course, is among the key issues here for these residents. So they go back and forth. They talk about exactly what might not be there, exactly what sorts of other things that they would have. Councillor Day pointed out that the prediction was for the discussion that night to be more so about policy work, not the approval of one development in Tamarack.
0: Predicated tonight's discussion on this item being about the policy work and that we were not looking at approval or not approval.
6: She raised a point of order because it was straying into what she considered approval or not approval, because Ward signaled that he would support one project but then seek an amendment to apply a moratorium to any future development under the existing OCP in that region, in a compromise of sorts with residents.
0: Of 420 Tamarack.
7: That is correct.
0: Thank you. So that motion is out.
7: No, I will go back to Councillor Jensen's. I know what he was going to say for his motion. I just thought I'd pipe in here because I haven't had an opportunity to speak yet.
6: They're having a debate about whether or not they should have a debate to move forward a proposal. That is literally what is happening.
7: First of all, I want to recognize all the many nearby residents that showed up here tonight and before. You have genuine concerns, and I hear you. And I respect the time and the effort you've invested in participating in this whole process. I just want to back up, one thing that was pointed out by Councillor Ward. And I've been part of the committee,
6: The Reconciliation Corridor. Yeah.
7: The RCI committee, the Reconciliation Corridor Initiative. Now, it hasn't gone public because everything has been basically in camera. It's very sensitive. I can say that it's an initiative that is being run by the First Nations.
6: Which I found interesting because I know almost nothing about this.
7: That is for the light rail train, the LRT. And I can tell you that there's work is actually happening. It's proceeding under this RCI, or the Reconciliation Corridor Initiative. And this area of Colwood, this is probably not known to everybody, is the closest to the corridor. And the RCI wants to be relevant to Colwood. So you can decide what that means.
6: And I'm honestly not sure how much I should read into that, because that was one of the arguments that had been raised, is that this process that's largely been in camera that Mayor Doug Kobayashi was talking about last night, involving a reconciliation corridor, what sounds like the possibility of some sort of, if not mass transit, then maybe something approaching mass transit, if that starts servicing this area. Well, suddenly the argument that we see made about how much density is there, how much parking is there, et cetera, suddenly that argument can be changed. But will that actually be the case? Would it be enough? We don't know what we don't know, but we're suddenly intrigued.
7: And so, you know, if there's, I'll put it in plain English, if there's ever going to be a station, an LRT station for Caldwood, it's going to be located close to that.
6: Close to that.
7: So that's the bottom line here. So I just wanted to back that up. And it changes the equation a lot, because it's predicated on our OCP and what we've stated as the density there. So it's an important consideration right now. And so I'm just throwing that out right now, just for some other things. But I'll get back to the point that we are talking about policy tonight, and not an approval of an application.
10: Point of order, Mr. Mayor.
6: Point of order. Ian Ward's calling a point of order. What's going to happen next? Find out right after this commercial break.
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6: All right, we're back on the air here at CFAX 1070. Colwood Council had a debate about whether or not something should be brought forward to have a debate as part of their scarce work hours that their staff have left in this year's schedule. It's in the 400 block of Tamarack Place, Tamarack Road. It's near another contentious six-story proposal that residents also mobilized against. The council backed down on at the time whether or not it goes forward under what they call the current version of their official community plan or a previous one, part of the debate. But bottom line, a lot of residents don't feel that it should be there in terms of its size, its height, its density. So they're showing up to oppose it any way they can, including last night appealing to council not to even ask their staff to bring it forward. Council's debating the issue. Ian Ward says, you know, when you look at this, I can understand why some people have some concerns here, especially involving transportation. But what would happen if there was a meaningful LRT link constructed in Colwood in future? Would that change the equation?
27: Allocated $1.7 million to examining the viability of turning that corridor into a rail line to connect the West Shore and certainly other areas to downtown. The conversation, I think, is in a place it's never been before in this region, in terms of bringing something like that to fruition. And anybody who knows anything about geography or understands how this is going or has paid attention to it for years as I have, again, LRT was something that I made part of my platform in 2022 to pursue as hard as I could with what little influence you have at this table. Anybody could see that for Colwood to be a part of this, there would have to be a Colwood train station. And where does a Colwood train station go?
6: That's actually a really good point. I don't know. Where does it go?
27: Down behind Whale Road.
6: Does it really? Because I hadn't really thought about this. Down behind Whale Road. Huh.
27: What comes with a train station? Density. So
6: yeah, if you've got a train station, absolutely that comes with density. But do we want to take that? See, I haven't been in camera, so I don't know how mature those conversations might or might not be in terms of something actually being on the horizon.
27: It's almost an inevitability if that happens that you would see the downtown core of Colwood emerge and sort of arrive in where the triangle lands are has always been planned, but also a little bit further north in the Whale Road area.
6: People who don't know where we're talking about, right at the corner of Whale Road and the main, I used to call it the Old Island Highway there. You know where Wanda Fuca is? And then there's the road that goes up. There's the Tim Hortons there, the co-op gas station, the Wendy's is there. That's Whale Road, that hill that goes up to Goldstream. On the right-hand side and on the left-hand side, as you're going up that hill, you're going to see tall buildings right now that are constructed there that weren't there a decade and a half ago. There was actually an unfortunate hole in the ground there for a while. Maybe that was a couple of decades ago. But the idea of six stories is not really out of place in that area. The question is how far away from that hub, though, is it expected to encroach upon areas that right now are single-family homes that are one and two stories? And that's what the residents are pushing back against. Ian Ward is saying, well, sure, it might look out of place. There might be problems with transportation, amount of parking, et cetera, right now. But imagine a future where we have a light rail line that's in around there. Would that change things?
27: Yeah. So that's something to consider. And the last piece there, too, is just business. We know the Tap House failed in the Holiday Inn. The Ruby is there now, a local business. Those business people have predicated some of their decision-making on growth, and we know that growth is important to business. I know there's people who've written letters concerned about this development who have also been featured in business magazines talking about growth in
6: I don't know who he's implying, and I'm not going to say.
27: Frankfurt and what it means to their business. So the same thing applies here. So at the end of the day, I'm not going to make a motion. I understand Councillor Jansen wanted to do that. I will approve or I will certainly support this one unique project in isolation.
6: Okay, why?
27: But I would also be seeking an amendment to apply a moratorium to any future development under the existing OCP to that region.
6: So, and this process was essentially the one that had the point of order called by Councillor Day, saying, well, we're supposed to be talking about policy. We're not talking about approval or not approval of 420 Tamarack. The mayor jumped in and started talking about the issue or the idea of whether or not there's going to be an LRT station or a train station.
7: I'll put it in plain English. If there's ever going to be a station, an LRT station for Colwood, it's going to be located close to that.
6: I mean, okay, but how likely is that? And you and I don't know because we haven't been in the meetings.
7: So that's the bottom line here.
6: And now the point of order gets raised by Ward.
7: So I just wanted to back that up. And it changes the equation a lot because it's predicated on our OCP and what we've stated as the density there. So it's an important consideration right now. And so I'm just throwing that out right now, just for some other things. But I'll get back to the point that we are talking about policy tonight and not an approval and application.
3: Point of order, Mr. Mayor.
6: There's the point of order. Okay, we're back to the present.
3: That suggests we cannot make a motion around this application.
6: Turn on his microphone.
3: It was a staff recommendation. I look to make that amendment. Councillor Day's comment that it was predicated by that. That was not a vote. Council did not determine that we could not
6: amend. I love how Ian Ward just sort of goes into the point of order and he starts explaining it. His mic isn't on. The mayor's mic is on, but the mayor's just sitting there listening.
3: So we are not operating with input.
6: That sounds like Jordison now, although I can't quite make out the voices. They've got really good noise-canceling mics, and the mayor's mic is the only one that's on, as far as I could tell. Turn on their microphones. Turn them on.
9: That hasn't even happened.
6: I think that's Jordison.
9: Like that we've been talking about for years.
6: Yeah, that's Jordison.
7: Yep.
9: Years and years. So I don't know if I'll see it in my lifetime if we get LRT.
3: By saying predicated this.
6: Are they arguing?
3: This meeting by saying they're not going to do something.
6: Can somebody please turn on Ian Ward's microphone so we can hear him? He's a well-spoken guy. He's got strong points to make. He's usually logical when he makes them. But if I can't hear them, I can't judge them.
3: So you can't talk about it. That's not how we're meeting.
9: I'd like to make amendment to the motion.
6: Oh, no.
3: No one seconded the motion, so there's no motion.
7: I just want to be...
6: Can somebody please get control of this meeting?
7: Clear from staff. What was the purpose behind the motion, Mr. Johnson, please?
26: This was prioritizing staff's work. And the recommendation was to bring forward 420 Tamarack because that...
6: Which is a hot-button issue.
26: Initial direction to staff. We required clarification. How do you want to deal with what council had put forward with the infill strategy with the existing development application that has been underway?
6: And suddenly we're talking about possible future train stations and everybody's interrupting each other while microphones are off and on and it's bedlam.
26: So we wanted to make sure we were meeting what council's intention was. If you look back to the previous report, there are over 90 policy frameworks there together. And it's our job to bring that forward to council so that you can prioritize it. So that's why we brought this forward, so that council could prioritize this time of staff and how we...
6: I might be proven wrong by circumstance. I would love nothing more than that. But the pessimistic cynic in me says, we have been talking about an LRT line coming to Colwood for more than a couple of decades now. It's been about a couple of decades. Once upon a time, the LRT line was expected to come right up through Colwood to Colwood Corners. Remember that? That was going to be an LRT hub, and then it would turn and it would go down Goldstream potentially in future. Now I'm hearing about a potential LRT station near Whale Road. Would that be closer to Goldstream on Whale Road? Would that be closer to the highway? I'm assuming it would be Goldstream because Goldstream is part of BC Transit's overall sort of major transportation corridor. But I don't know what close to means. Nobody's actually given me an address or a parcel where a hypothetical future train station might be located. Like, are we talking on Goldstream at Whale Road? Are we talking further down the hill on Whale Road? You're not running a train up Whale Road. That hill, that is a monster hill. Beautiful views, by the way. You can see Mount Baker in the distance. If you're lucky enough to own a home there, you sort of look down that hill as an aside. But I have a tough time imagining any train going up that grade. So I'm guessing that the train station would probably be located away from Whale Road. I just don't know where.
4: Get direction from council to ensure that we're meeting what your expectation is.
7: So essentially the decision you were looking for from council, to make sure I understand this correctly.
6: They're asking you whether or not you want to address this issue this year, essentially.
7: It's not to approve the application. This is whether we're going to consider this as part of the policy or not consider part of the policy. Is that correct?
4: That is correct. Does 420 Tamarack be put on hold given that council wants to do this policy work, or do you wish to continue move forward with it?
7: Correct.
4: The bottom line is the OCP is in place for this area. In order for it to be actualized, it requires a rezoning. That rezoning is a discretionary power of council.
7: Right.
4: So we didn't want to put the cart before the horse without getting council's review of how you want to prioritize this and what that policy direction meant.
7: Okay, thank you. I just want to get that clarified. Councillor Day?
6: So is everybody going to get along now, or are we going to start complaining about what Robert's Rules of Order should provide in this situation?
9: I'm trying to make, if we need to put the motion on the table, so I can make an amendment to it. I'd like to do that.
7: Okay, I'm just in discussion right now still with questions.
0: I wanted to clarify.
6: Does anybody know what's happening?
0: The point of order that I raised, because it's clear that it's not clear.
6: It's clear that it's not clear. What happens next? Do they manage to successfully navigate the shoals of this meeting? Find out in just a moment.
5: Only

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5: Good afternoon. I'm Steve Young with your CFAX 1070 news to 1 o'clock. U.S. President Donald Trump said in a social media post today that Iran is responsible for shooting down the Apache Army helicopter near the Strait of Hormuz. The two service members on board the helicopter were able to be rescued by the U.S., and U.S. officials say they were rescued by a drone boat. More from ABC's Karen Travers at the White House.
6: The president posted on social media that the two pilots involved were safe and uninjured, but he now says that the United States, quote, must of necessity respond to this attack. He does not get specific in his social media post, and the White House hasn't responded to our questions about this, about what he might do now against Iran because of this takedown of the helicopter.
5: Add driver's test to the list of things you can now do online in BC. New drivers will be able to take the knowledge test required for a learner's license online. That'll save the traditional trip to an ICBC office. It'll be available for people looking to obtain their learner's license for passenger vehicles and motorcycles. It doesn't apply for commercial licenses. After passing the test, the new drivers will still have to visit the driver licensing office to confirm their identity, take a vision test, have their photo taken, and their learner's license issued. Mounties and Duncan are investigating a suspicious fire that occurred in the early morning hours of June 6th at the Thunderbird Motor Inn. Two vehicles were found fully involved in fire, with the flames impacting the nearby hotel when police arrived. Investigators have determined the fire is suspicious in nature. The West Shore RCMP traffic unit sharing details on a DUI in Langford last week. Witness called just before 3 last Thursday afternoon to report a gray van swerving in and out of its lane before eventually stopping near the 3400 block of Happy Valley Road. Officers found a 39-year-old woman unconscious behind the wheel. Police say when she came to, she displayed signs of suspected drug impairment. Woman was slapped with a 24-hour driving ban. The van was impounded. The investigation continues and charges are possible. Port Alberni is getting a makeover. The town was selected today as the star for the first ever Hometown Takeover Canada, set to premiere on HDTV this fall. Two design experts will help the community with various revitalization projects to transform homes, businesses, and public spaces. The Mounties have teamed up with Washington State Patrol for a special World Cup safety message.
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5: 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Dow Jones down 87 at 50,699. The NASDAQ down 415 at 25,514. The Canadian dollar up 2 basis points at 71.7 cents U.S.
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1: The weather forecast for Greater Victoria: mix of sun and cloud today, a 40% chance of showers over western sections of our area. Little windy, especially near the Juan de Fuca Strait, with gusts up to 70, a high near 17. Mainly cloudy tonight, 40% chance of showers over western sections once again this evening, with a low near 10. Clearing in the morning tomorrow with a high near 17, sunny on Thursday with a high near 19. Right now in downtown Victoria, it's 13 degrees. I'm Steve Young. 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
4: When we last left our heroes in the municipality of Colwood, Colwood Council was grappling with a question over whether or not to ponder a question over a potential six-story development proposal on Tamarack Road near Whale Road. Could it be something that is much more amenable to people's concerns in future if a phantom light rail transit system existed and there was a Colwood train station that was located near there? I have a lot of people texting me saying, I have heard nothing about this. What do you mean, Colwood train station? Well, apparently there's something called the Reconciliation Corridor Initiative, and apparently it's been discussed largely in camera, but Mayor Doug Kobayashi, I don't want to say he disclosed this, because that would imply that it had never been mentioned anywhere else before, but he did point out during the debate last night that there could, heavy emphasis on the could, at some point in future be a light rail train station in Colwood, and if it was located somewhere, it would be located near where this development is. Doug Kobayashi sounding like this for those just joining us.
5: I'll put it in plain English. If there's never going to be a station, an LRT station for Colwood, it's going to be located close to that.
4: Okay, so I don't know exactly what close to that means. That triggered sort of a wave of points of order, and then points of order to points of order, and then councillors started talking over each other, and there were microphones off, microphones on. Councillor Jordison jumped in after Councillor Ward was talking. The mayor jumped in. They went to the city manager, Jason Johnson, because here's the thing. They weren't even supposed to be discussing this development proposal last night. They were discussing on whether or not this should come up at all as part of staff's work plan for the rest of the year.
5: Policy direction meant. Okay, thank you. I just want to get that clarified. Councillor Day?
4: And then Jordison jumped in.
6: If we need to put the motion on the table so I can make an amendment to it, I'd like to do that.
5: Okay, well, I'm just in discussion right now still.
4: Discussion about what?
7: I wanted to clarify.
4: That's Councillor Day.
7: The point of order that I raised, because it's clear that it's not clear. And I just wanted to explain that according to Robert's Rules of Order, when agenda is published, the motions need to be appropriate to the item on the agenda. The item on the agenda is not whether or not to approve Tamarack. It is how to allocate our staff hours to policy work.
4: At least that's how I read it. That's what I expected.
5: Point of order. You're incorrect.
4: Oh, point of order. So now, is that Ian Ward again talking without his microphone on?
5: Includes Tamarack. Councillor Jansen had indicated he was going to approve this.
4: Where's Councillor Jansen in all this?
5: Staff recommendation, which included that. I was stating that I would do the same thing with an added component to propose.
4: His microphone's not on, but we can still hear him, which is actually itself kind of neat.
5: A moratorium on further development. That's exactly what's written down as the recommendation for council.
7: If I may.
5: Robert's rules when you're wrong.
4: Fireworks between Councillor Day and Councillor Ward.
7: I'm not wrong.
5: Correct. That is exactly what's on the paper in front of us.
4: Wow.
7: I'm trying.
8: Robert officer.
4: Hey, Chair, can we get somebody chairing this meeting, please? And I like Doug Kobayashi. If he's out there listening right now, I don't want him to think that I'm being too hard on him. He's in a difficult position. I know I was tough over the RCMP building. We all have our roles that we need to play in order for the system to work here. But you know, last night that was getting pretty heated between those two. I'm just going to say, you know, Mayor Kobayashi, he strikes me as a peacemaker. He strikes me as the kind of person who comes into a situation, sees a conflict. He doesn't want to add to that. He doesn't want to take a side either because that might make it worse. He's just want to, let's lower the temperature a bit. That's usually how he acts.
5: Sir, please.
4: Yeah, I got the corporate officer
7: I
4: in here.
7: I just wanted to read to you the actual wording of the motion. Includes an "and further that council directs staff to bring forward the rezoning." That does not mean that we're considering it here tonight. Thank you.
4: Okay. Anybody
5: corporate
4: else?
5: Officer, what are you saying? Sorry.
8: We've also, just for your information, had inquiries from the public, and they were informed that
4: yeah, I'll bet they have.
8: The rezoning application was not going to be decided on tonight. So that's the withers.
4: I put this up on Twitter yesterday morning, just for the record.
8: Probably quite a few other people that would have attended tonight should they have thought that it was on the agenda.
4: So people were reaching out to Callwood saying, I really care about this. Is this going to be on the agenda for discussion tonight? And they were told no. So even though it's the largest meeting that Mayor Doug Kobayashi points out he recalls in his time as mayor, you just hear staff advising council there in Callwood that even more people probably would have shown up if they knew that whether or not this development should go forward was on the agenda instead of just this development being part of a list of potential items that council could consider at some point in future.
5: Okay, thank you. Councilor Jensen, please.
9: Thank you, Worship. And
4: Councilor Jensen, he's usually pretty even-tempered in my experience, listening to his remarks at the council table. He usually has a very measured tone.
9: I feel like this has gone off the rails a little bit.
4: Yeah, I think it has. I think that's fair. This makes the dog park thing look tame.
9: Although my thinking is similar to Councillor Ward's, I'd rather see a fulsome package before me that includes all the renderings and all the staff reports once again so that I can make a fulsome decision at that time. So my intention was not to come to a conclusion on that particular piece of property this evening, but to convey that I would like to see it move forward.
4: I just want to pause here and reflect on how this was a debate about whether or not this one contentious property proposal should be part of a list that council will have brought before it in the months to come, or weeks or months to come, depending on how the staff workflow. And by this point in the debate, they're talking about a hypothetical moratorium that would be passed if the project were to move forward, supported by Councillor Ward, justified by a hypothetical train station that might some point in future be located close to the hypothetical property development that's justified in part by the hypothetical moratorium, relying on the hypothetical train station at some point in future. And they're not even discussing the property yet, technically. They're just talking about putting it on a list. And they're already in a nested set of logical conditions that they're debating. They're so far into the weeds that I don't know how any of them can figure out what's going on.
9: To achieve some certainty. And I think when it comes back to this table is a time to offer some amendments or some...
4: Meanwhile, people are going, what? Train station? What's this about a train station?
9: Conditions, as suggested by Councillor Ward, and I applaud him for putting it out there. So I am happy to move the staff recommendation, Your Worship, but I think I'm not sure where the other motion lands or if it was fully out of order or not.
4: Yeah, I'm honestly not sure either. Can we have somebody to come in here and try to untangle this mess?
10: For a second.
4: Can we please turn on microphones when we talk? Because somebody just said something and I missed it.
9: So I'm going to move the staff recommendation. I believe there will be time to further discuss.
10: And could I get a seconder?
4: There's almost another hour left in the meeting, by the way.
10: On that, please. So we get it on.
9: Okay, I think we've done enough motivation. I'll yield.
5: Okay, thank you. Discussion of the motion that's on the floor, which is from Councillor Day.
7: Thank you. I'd like to propose an amendment.
4: Ah, good, because this isn't complicated enough already.
7: And my amendment is the age-friendly strategy be removed and in its place.
4: Oh, okay. Yeah, because this is a debate on a list. I have to remind myself. The one property that they've spent all this time debating is part of just a list that staff had presented to council. They spent all their time talking about one item on the list. Councillor Day's talking about another item on the list.
7: We work towards the OCP amendment for the Triangle Lands to remove the Gamble Tamarack area from the Triangle Lands designation.
4: Oh, okay. So that is the same issue. I'm just reading back and forth with our production staff here. We are aware of the overall initiative in terms of this matter going forward. I'm not sure if we actually have a location for where such a train station would be. I'm trying to figure out, see, if I was sure that this was news last night, I would have led with it on the program instead of just being one of the sort of bizarre things that happened during last night's lengthy debate. But I've never been made aware of the exact location for where that train station might be or where it would fit in. And although we were told last night it would be close to this property, I don't know what that means. That can mean lots of things. Is it like up the hill on Goldstream or is it closer? I don't know that anybody says.
5: Make those changes, please. The amendment. Put it on the screen.
8: If you wouldn't just mind repeating just the end portion of it, here it is right here.
4: So anyway, they go on and they talk about the OCP amendments. They go on to...
6: Yes, thank you. I just want...
4: Councillor Jordison was up next.
6: I was just looking for some clarification. Are we still leaving the above on there, like the bringing forward the rezoning application? Is that still part of the motion?
5: Yes.
4: It's getting late at this point.
5: Correct, it is.
6: Okay. So my thought was I was hoping that Councillor Day might be open to a friendly amendment to add that.
4: Oh, my goodness. So we're a friendly amendment to the amendment on the issue on the policy list for the property that would hypothetically be discussed in future, justified in part by a hypothetical moratorium as well as a hypothetical close location of a hypothetical LRT line.
6: Staff prioritized the work for that as well as the gentle infill strategy.
4: Did I miss anything? I honestly don't know.
6: And I just want to remind everybody that...
4: You know what? This is a municipality that should really take a hard look at its procedures bylaw. I'm just going to throw that out there.
6: This OCP designation, land use designation, idea that came into this motion was brought forward by the Planning and Land Use Committee. And it was approved from there and it came forward or it was came to council from there. And that's how that whole thing started. Like, I think all I had was the gentle infill strategy. So it was something that was added and I just wanted to clarify that.
4: I have somebody saying the train station would have to go somewhere along the ENN right-of-way. My understanding is the ENN right-of-way doesn't come into Colwood, does it? Am I wrong there? Because the ENN right-of-way crosses. Oh, no, actually, hold on. I'm just thinking out loud here. Because doesn't the ENN right-of-way cross still in View Royal and then head, because the trail comes up around there? Yeah, because I honestly don't know where this hypothetical station would be. I'm interested. I'm curious. But I honestly don't know how close it would be to this address, whether or not it would actually justify the proposed density in this area, and whether or not it would really change the overall expectations of residents here. It was sort of thrown out during debate with multiple points of order, setting in-camera meetings that we don't really know the progress of. And that's part of the confusion. Yep.
5: Thank you.
4: And now we've got a friendly amendment to an amendment to a... Anyway. Everybody's quiet. If there's anybody in that room that can actually track what's happening right now, you would impress the hell out of me because my brain at this point is overflowing.
5: Someone got to add that, please?
4: It's not on our screen yet. Yeah, who wants to
8: Did
4: type that one
8: in? Did you want me to
4: in?
8: Do it as a secondary amendment?
4: Yeah, I know, right? Aren't we discussing an amendment?
8: Okay.
4: Oh, and there we go. Somebody else with a microphone on.
5: So, clarification, please. From
4: yes, thank you.
5: Staff. Now, I thought you said that that's a big venture. So, i.e., if we approve this amendment, it's basically stalling out any decision that we're going to make for until you've completed this.
4: Oh, does it?
5: Is that correct?
6: So if this amendment passed, that would have implications on the other projects that we have recommended to initiate in 2026. If these are the two projects that you would like to prioritize, we can certainly do that. That would likely remove
4: the... So it wouldn't necessarily stall it, but staff time is limited. They're talking about their priority list. They're talking about the amount of resources that they have available. I just had somebody send me a link here to the Urban Systems West Shore Light Rail Transit Technical Review here. It says September 2025. Just looking here through the... Yeah, okay. So the LRT alignment that I have here is what we discussed on the show earlier. It goes up Goldstream. So I'm trying to figure out where the potential train station would be here, because they have a Granger station outlined here, but it would be a lot closer to... No, that would be... Yeah, I'm trying to figure out where this even goes. Because if that's Goldstream right there, if that's Hatley Park, I'm looking at the LRT alignment that was planned at that point. It looks like it turns down Goldstream at Colwood Corners, give or take. So Whale Road, I guess you could argue the residents would walk up Tamarack, maybe up the hill to Goldstream, or maybe walk down the hill to Wandafuca. See, I seem to remember Mayor Doug Kobayashi talking about distance to mass transit in another Tamarack Road land application as to whether or not his legs would be able to carry him that quickly down to the nearest transit exchange. I can find that clip if I need to. But if they had a light rail transit station somewhere along there, like near the transit exchange where it is right now at Wandafuca, I guess you could argue that's not far away. But I'm trying to figure out where else it would be, because that's the LRT alignment that's in the West Shore Light Rail Transit Technical Review dated September 2025. I don't know, though, if what they're talking about is something else, but I'm going to assume that it's that one or something close to it.
6: Those other three projects, as we wouldn't have capacity to do all five of those initiatives.
4: So, in other words, they're talking about scarce staff time. And this is what, earlier in the conversation, we had Oak Bay Council grappling with last night. Should we at least make a plan for phasing out gas-powered lawn equipment? Well, hold on. How long is that going to take our staff? They can't just produce, you know, garbage and then put it on the agenda. These are serious folks. They're professionals. We are a government, a municipal government. And whenever we make rules that we try to apply on people, we should always be cognizant that if we don't do things right, people are going to take us to court and they're going to win. And I would be lying to you if I said at least nobody brought up the prospect of legal action during last night's debate, because exactly that comes up in the next few moments. But we're still at the point now where they're debating what the potential friendly amendment to the amendment on the initial issue would actually lead to. And I'm going to fast forward here, because I think Councillor Jansen was correct here when he said that they'd gone off the rails a bit. The vote on Councillor Day's amendment went like this.
9: Okay.
4: It was 2 hours, 38 minutes, 22 seconds into the meeting, which is on YouTube if you want to watch it.
9: Thanks. I'm just getting... Okay, I'm going to call the question on the amendment.
4: Thank you.
9: All those in favor? Okay. And all those opposed? Okay, that's... okay, Grove, Ward, Kobayashi, Jensen, and Olson. Okay. So let's remove all this stuff.
4: So I didn't want to belabor that conversation too much, because Councillor Day's amendment didn't pass anyways. What would it have done? It doesn't matter, because it's gone.
9: Let's get it back to the original recommendation, which was your recommendation, staff recommendation. Did we get a seconder on that? We did, right? Okay, so let's go back to discussion on the original motion then, please. Any other discussion?
4: The hour grows late at the Colwood Council table. Is that the last potential amendment we will see to this motion before we get a vote on it one way or the other? No, it's not. And you'll know what I mean by that right after this.
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4: All right. You know, and I can sympathize with members of Colwood Council last night. Mayor Doug Kobayashi begins the meeting by noting that it's the biggest crowd that he has seen. And folks, they're up in arms over different reasons. It wasn't just this. They also had their provincial housing legislation that was on their agenda for last night. And it hadn't even been discussed yet. It was item 8.2 on the agenda. Their small-scale multi-unit housing. Corporate officer introduced the amendment. We had concerns that were raised. Ultimately, they voted to refer it back to staff. Nobody was even opposed at that point. That was more than 3 hours at the meeting. I think somebody said that they were just going to tell the province that they're underway, even though there's a deadline that's looming very quickly. But they couldn't even get to that because they're still on item 7.2 at this point, which is their list of stuff that they want their staff to bring before them over the next few months as we near the end of this term. And while, sure, that list was technically about policy, it was technically about a number of things, this one property, this six-story proposal for 420 Tamarack Road kept on coming up over and over again. Suddenly, before you know it, we're talking about a reconciliation corridor initiative. We're talking about a hypothetical light rail train station that might exist in future, whether or not it would be close to that, and whether or not there would be a moratorium that would go after the approval of 420 Tamarack, and whether or not that would also play into it. And that, of course, is the next amendment that they discuss.
5: If Councillor Day.
7: I think that tempers have gotten a little high.
4: Yeah, I think they have.
7: And I'm going to make an effort to cool those tempers a little bit. I'm trying to be reasonable and support what council has already asked to be done that has not been done. And so I'm hoping that council will bring this back and consider at least just the OCP amendment. Thank you.
4: All right. All right. We're all getting along now? We're all okay?
9: It's a ward. So it's amusing how we've come full circle on this. So I am going to propose an amendment.
4: Oh, no!
9: To the staff recommendation.
4: Yeah?
9: At the very end, where...
4: Where?
9: It says that, and further that council directs staff to bring forward the rezoning application, yada, yada.
4: Is this where the moratorium comes in?
9: I'm going to add another sentence that says, and further that council directs staff to put a moratorium on any further applications under the current OCP until the next council term or such time as an OCP amendment has taken place.
4: Isn't that what Dave moved the point of order to try to stop debate of earlier, though? Or have I lost the plot? I might have lost the plot. If you're just joining us, it was the busiest meeting that Colwood Mayor Doug Kobayashi said he'd ever seen during his term as mayor at Colwood City Council last night. The entire meeting itself weighs in at 3 hours, 23 minutes, and 3 seconds. And there was more than one meeting last night. They met at 5 for Committee of the Whole talking about their, and that was almost an hour long, maybe a little longer talking about that. They had a little bite to eat to sort of refresh themselves. And then it was off to the races with the busiest meeting. How did they get through this? And what did they decide to do in the end? Well, here's a bit of a preview. Those of you folks that are concerned about this particular development, your fight is not over yet. But what about this moratorium? And how would that actually work going forward? And will this train station actually exist? Where? How? When? More questions hopefully get answered after this.
0: If it's happening,
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22: 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Officers in Vancouver have fatally shot an alleged violent home intruder who took a man hostage after breaking into his house. Police say they responded late yesterday to the 3600 block of Commercial Street for a report of a home invasion and found the suspect had entered a home and taken a person hostage. They say attempts to de-escalate the situation failed, and the suspect was eventually shot and killed while the hostage was hospitalized before being released. BC's Independent Investigations Office has begun looking into the case to see if police actions or inaction led to the fatal shooting. Police in the Fraser Valley have arrested 3 people in connection with a website that allegedly sold illicit drugs directly to teenagers. Mounties and Missions say the investigation began early this year when a local parent and their 16-year-old told police they were able to purchase cannabis and other drugs from a website. I'm Steve Young. If it's happening, it's here on CFAX 1070.
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4: Well, we'll get back to the adventure that they had last night at the Colwood Council table. Is it almost to the end? I hear you asking yourselves. Well, not before at least one of them worries about opening up the municipality to legal exposure and says that they don't want to have to spend money defending themselves in court before the debate finally gets to a vote. And we'll talk about what happens next in that community. But I did want to take an interlude here and talk about the latest provincial news in terms of a new leader of the BC Conservative Party. Fresh polling. Is it a dead heat? Where is the momentum going? And what might happen in the always supposed and speculated next election here in the province of British Columbia? Here to talk more about this and go over the numbers, Mario Canseco, president of Research Co. with new provincial politics polling out since Carolyn Findley took leadership of the BC Conservative Party. Mario, afternoon. How are we doing?
6: Great to be here with you, Adam.
4: So what is the latest data telling us?
6: It's telling us that it's a tie. It's a four-point increase for the BC Conservatives from the last poll we took before John Rostad stepped down. A tie with the NDP at 42%, the Greens back in single digits at 9%, and significantly lower support for Centre BC and One BC. The fascinating aspect of this is the way people are reacting to Carolyn Findley. About a third of British Columbians are happy with the way she's handling herself as the new leader of the BC Conservatives. About a third who say that they disapprove, and about a third who don't know who she is enough to say what is going on. So this is part of the crucial aspect for the Conservatives. Can you connect with that third of voters who don't know enough about Carolyn Findley and bring those numbers higher?
4: You've done polling for a lot of leadership campaigns over the years. That number of unknowns, is that normal? Is that big? Is that small? What should we be seeing?
6: You know, it's similar to what we saw when Andrew Wilkinson became the leader of the BC Liberals. It's essentially because there's people who don't know enough about the career of somebody or haven't been paying attention to the leadership races. The level of undecided was lower when Kevin Falcon became the leader of the BC Liberals, which ultimately became BC United. So it's normal to see this type of situation, but it also suggests that there's a voter out there that has an appetite for something different. They may not be particularly satisfied with the way the NDP has been managing finances, but they weren't particularly thrilled either with the emphasis that the BC Conservative leadership race put on culture wars. So anything can happen in this province.
4: When we take a look at the impressions that we're seeing of Carolyn Findley, you mentioned there's that relatively one-third of the electorate has no opinion about her one way or the other. Much has been made about the divisive aspects, what the NDP is branding, the extreme aspects of this. What are we seeing in terms of the data?
6: Well, there's definitely a situation where the voters who were with the Conservatives before are going to stay there. I think that is one of the major messages from the survey. The retention rate, it's not as if the voters who supported the Conservatives under John Rostad are walking away. They're holding on to 89% of the voters who supported them in 2024. So the base is safe. Now, the base wasn't enough to win the election. And I think one of the things that is crucial for the Conservatives' chances is, can you connect on the issues that people care about? We didn't hear a lot in the leadership race about housing, about the economy and jobs, about healthcare. Those are the things that are making BC residents uneasy at this particular stage. They don't want to hear about culture wars or DRIPA or SOGI. You know, they want a solution for some of those problems. And I think that is where the numbers could move for Carolyn Findley if she connects on these bread and butter issues.
4: How big of a risk is there for a resurgence of either Centre BC or a similar party in that part of the spectrum?
6: Well, I was curious to see whether Centre BC would be the repository of some of that vote that would have gone to the Conservatives, in, you know, essentially voters who weren't thrilled with the fact that Carolyn Findley became the leader of the party. They're at 3%, just a little bit higher than 1BC at 2%, so it's not happening immediately. But when we ask the question with the BC Liberals as an option, they're at 15%. It may not sound like much, but we got to remember just 3 years ago, the BC Conservatives were at 2% without a leader. So there's significant brand value when you talk about the BC Liberals. What we don't have is a group of people who are willing to essentially take the party over, have a leader, talk about certain things that you want to get done. So it's not immediate. It's not something that happened for a lot of people who voted for the Conservatives. But to be at 15% without a leader and without a party and after a rebrand, certainly shows the staying power of the brand.
4: Where are we seeing the BC Greens at the moment?
6: The Greens are down 3 points from when we asked in October. They're at 9%, still doing a little bit better on Vancouver Island, as is traditionally the case. But I think a lot of this is going to have to do with a couple of questions. The first one is just how much the environment has dropped as an issue. At the height of the Andrew Weaver leadership, when the party was polling consistently in the teens or sometimes closer to 20%, people were more likely to say they were worried about the environment. Now what we have is the younger population, people aged 18 to 34, who are saying housing is my issue now. I'm no longer somebody who cares about the environment over anything else. So that is going to be a problem for Emily Lowen and the Greens. Can you connect with your traditional young voter who is right now looking for an opportunity to change things in housing and might be looking more at supporting a party that can form the government and not giving their votes to the Greens?
4: In terms of avoiding that schism with BC Liberal supporters, they wouldn't even have to attack the Conservatives. They just have to do literally nothing in the next election campaign, sit there and let Carolyn Finley's BC Conservatives lose by default, have another chance, essentially, to establish a more moderate centrist position in the leadership. How do they avoid that?
6: Well, I think one of the ways to avoid that is to actually start to bring out policies that are going to be challenging for the NDP. You know, one of the problems that we saw during the leadership race was an emphasis on things that you really can't control. And one of the things that really we see from residents as one of their desires is connection, particularly on the housing front. If you're younger, if you're 35 to 54, you're more likely to be worried about the economy and jobs. Those are the types of discussions that the people of BC tell us that they want to be having. You know, we're not having the same discussion on SOGI or on DRIPA that the BC Conservatives were having during their leadership race, in the same way that a few months ago we didn't have anybody talking about ostriches. You know, these are very small issues that cater to a small group of people on social media, but aren't touching the electorate at large.
4: That's actually an excellent point. I'm glad you brought that up, because I know that a lot of people were treating the ostrich story particularly as if it was this big thing and it was going to take down the government and people would never forget. And I don't mean to say that it wasn't sad that all those animals got culled, but for the most part, the internet has forgotten and moved on to other things remarkably quickly.
6: That is what the internet does. And it was particularly complicated because we were talking about issues that were really a federal jurisdiction, and you know, to spend so much time on something that isn't really under your control. I think that is part of the lesson that the BC Conservatives could learn from that particular scenario. Do you want to hitch your wagon to something that is out of your jurisdiction, or do you want to engage with people on an emotional level and say, if you elect me, this is how I'm going to solve what I actually can solve?
4: Mario Canseco, president of Research Co., joining us with the latest numbers and a preview of how BC politics will go forward. Will we see a cleavage emerge between the BC Conservatives and more moderate centrist BC Liberals, or will they be able to find ways to set aside their differences and make common cause against the governing New Democrats? Only time, of course, will tell. Mario, where can people go for more information on this and other important surveys?
6: They can go to researchco.ca. It's our top story this week.
4: Mario Canseco, pleasure as always. Thanks so much.
6: My pleasure, Adam. Anytime.
4: All right. We'll take a quick break. Back to the situation in Colwood. Does it sort of fizzle out, or is there any more? Or does somebody talk about ending up in court? They might worry about ending up in court. But are their concerns founded? Do we say it? Should this perhaps be in camera? Another counselor chimes in. Hear how the debate went right after this.

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12: All right. Back at Colwood Council. For those of you just joining us, Colwood Council had what the mayor of Colwood said was the biggest meeting that he had ever chaired in his time as mayor last night. Why? A lot of residents were there over a couple of different things. It wasn't just a six-story development proposal on Tamarack Road. It wasn't just the community's official community plan. It wasn't just people wearing matching T-shirts that were concerned about the health of streams in Colwood. It was all of the above.
13: The biggest crowd I've ever seen. Since being mayor here, so phenomenal. Phenomenal attendance tonight. It's pretty good to see democracy at work.
12: It was pretty good, but, you know, the hours while on and everybody's getting a little sleepy and we're arguing over a list of staff work that includes a controversial development proposal that maybe could be supported if there was a moratorium on other similar development proposals and maybe could be supported if there was a hypothetical light rail transit train station nearby, which might happen some point in future if a hypothetical Indigenous Reconciliation Corridor Initiative moves forward like it might. There's a lot of nested what-ifs are taking place in this debate.
14: The reason I do that is twofold. This moves forward, and there will be a future decision on this development, but it gives the people in the room, the people in the neighborhood and others that have very valid concerns about what, you know, is this the first domino to fall? Will there be a second building, third building, fourth building, fifth building?
12: Well, if there's a train station, why wouldn't there be?
14: It gives them some assurance that that won't happen, that this doesn't move forward. Somebody reads about it in the paper, brings forward a development application 3 weeks from now for 398 Tamarack. I'm making up a number, excuse me here.
12: I was just going to say, I heard him say that last time. I thought, oh God, I don't even know about that one.
14: But it gives them some assurance that they don't have to galvanize and write in letters and show up again at a council meeting 2 months from now, 3 months from now. It gives them some assurance that there will be time taken.
12: Okay, I just want to say though, what is stopping council from changing its mind on that moratorium? Like even if Councillor Ward holds to his position on the moratorium, what if a moratorium gets hypothetically passed, you know, tonight, and then residents show up 2 months from now, and maybe other members of council have changed their mind. Maybe they're convinced, maybe they're not. You see, I understand the argument that he's making, but I can see how the residents wouldn't necessarily be persuaded by it.
14: Do the work that, yes, in fairness, that this council directed staff to do, which are, we are directing to do again here in terms of pursuing an OCP renewal in 2027. But we're giving everybody time to do it right. And at the same time, giving residents and the developer some assurance that rational heads have prevailed. So you spoke
12: about... But it can't be binding, can it? That would be my issue.
14: About cooler heads.
12: And are you reassuring anybody knowing that it might not, or it might be reversed a couple of months from now?
14: I think that's the cooler head approach here. And I'm fully prepared if someone doesn't support that and feels that we should stick with what it is and it's the OCP or nothing. I get that. I have used the OCP, as I said, as my North Star since I was elected. I've made every decision aligned with that. This is an exception for me, and I don't do it lightly. But I'm not saying let's amend it and change it right now. I'm saying let's buy some time until we know that if an amendment is required here and it's done right. And everybody walks away, I think, feeling a little bit happier about the situation, or at least if they're not happier, I won't say that, that's a stretch, they'll have some assurance at least that they're not here a week from now, 3 weeks from now, 3 months from now. That was my goal at the outset, and maybe I'm doing a slightly better job articulating it now, but that's where I'd propose this amendment to what Councillor Jansen has again put forward. Please.
12: So we're going to do this?
14: Yes. I would say bring forward... Oh, sorry.
12: Somebody needs to turn on their microphone.
14: I don't have it in front of me.
15: I'm not sure if there's, currently a application for, like, there's no report to support this to suggest there's other applications underway.
12: See, and here's the other thing, though. Okay, a moratorium. Well, what good is a moratorium if there's no other applications? What are we actually promising here?
15: And what that means for something that's midstream and whether we place the community into legal jeopardy.
12: Uh-oh! Legal jeopardy?
15: And the last thing I think we need to do is spend money defending ourselves in court. I don't know.
12: You know who has legal budgets? The development community has legal budgets. They have project managers. They have all sorts of folks who know exactly what the rules are and how to deal with them and what municipalities can and cannot do.
15: I'm not sure if the chief administrator has any thoughts or feelings.
12: Oh, yeah. Let's go on the record and talk about whether or not we have legal exposure.
15: On
12: every lawyer out there just got chills down their spine.
15: Well, this may land, or whether it's perfectly within our purview, or whether... we're going to need a legal opinion. I'd love to hear
12: something.
16: Mr. Johnson?
12: Oh, yeah. Yeah, you want to weigh in on this one?
17: So, just to clarify, we have...
12: That's not Mr. Johnson.
17: No other rezoning applications in the Tamarack neighborhood.
12: Okay, well, hold on. Why is a moratorium... Oh, I get it.
17: So, it is only 420 Tamarack. right now.
12: So saying that you'll allow that one but have a moratorium after, you're not really promising much, if I understand that correctly. Maybe I don't.
17: We also have had no pre-application meetings for any other properties within this neighborhood. So we would not expect to receive an application anytime soon.
15: Presumably 396 could come back.
12: That was the other one. Remember, we debated that back and forth.
15: I'm assuming.
17: So they are unable to come back for a year since the time that you denied the application.
15: I will.
12: A lot of uncomfortable silences around this table. 2 hours, 45 minutes, and 21 seconds into Colwood Council's meeting last night.
15: I'm not sure if the chief administrator can offer any insight, but I find this a little.
12: I'm sure the CAO would just love to jump in and talk about whether or not the municipality will have legal exposure against named entities.
15: It feels like it might be a bridge too far. Help.
12: The body language in these is amazing, by the way.
18: Firstly, I'm not.
12: Is it cold in that room?
18: I'm not a lawyer, so I can't give you legal advice on that matter. But it is within council purview to look at these sorts of items and telegraph to the community what you're expecting to see in this area, given that there's an OCP review.
12: Interesting choice of words.
15: Thanks so much.
12: And that's all he says. What does that mean? What does telegraph mean?
17: Thank you. I don't think we should be discussing legal stuff in a council meeting.
12: Thank you. You're right.
17: If we want to discuss that, we need to go in camera.
12: All the lawyers out there, it's like very uncomfortable, except for the ones that might be, you know, bringing action against the municipality, rubbing their hands together.
17: It's my understanding. But I just want to remind everybody at this table, we all voted for this originally. We all brought this land designation, the OCP thing forward. It came forward from Councillor Ward and Councillor Jansen, and yeah, everybody can change their mind, but we brought this forward. This was the issue before council. And so you can change your mind, I guess, but I don't understand why everybody's acting like it's like new in front of them, that they don't know where this came from. It came from all of us, and we all agreed to it. So I'm having real issues with this. I don't think we should have had a moratorium before this development came forward.
12: Should have had a moratorium, not before, not after, moving forward to Councillor Day.
19: Thank you. I'm not going to muddy the waters.
12: No, because there's no muddy water around here.
19: I am comfortable.
12: Who else remembers how we got here? Not me. I'm just pressing the button, hoping the clock saves us.
19: That this is bringing forward a policy that's responsive to public input, that is well grounded in both residential input and council input previously. I am hopeful that it does not fetter anyone's opinion with
12: everybody speaking really carefully now that we're talking about lawyers.
14: Yeah, just a quick point of reference. The council motion to direct this to staff for an OCP update was supported by all members who voted on it that day, which were...
12: Okay, was everybody there?
14: 5 members of council.
12: Uh-oh.
14: 2 were not present.
12: Uh-oh.
14: Although when a motion is put forward, all of council stands behind it. I wasn't there, though, and neither was Councillor Jansen. So
12: Ward and Jansen are saying, oh, hold on. Jordison just said that council supported this, but some of us weren't there that day.
14: I don't think it's out of order when you say we're acting like you pretend we don't know where it came from. We weren't there at that meeting. I'm certainly aware of it, so I'm not pretending anything, but I'm suggesting that this is the best way forward, and that's why I've authored this motion here. I would also state that there are no legal implications to deny a zoning application that complies with the OCP. That is a legal statement. We can say that in this meeting.
12: The argument would probably be over whether or not that was all they did. And I certainly do not profess to be able to opine authoritatively upon that.
14: We also know, as we've heard from staff, that there are no in-stream applications beyond the application at 420. So we're moving forward 420. We're stopping everything else, which is 100%.
12: Which is what? Which is nothing?
14: Within the powers of this council. There is no legal ramification. The only person...
12: Oh, yeah, the lawyers just love that one, writing it down.
14: We're going to hear from on this in a very negative way is probably going to be the housing minister.
12: Oh! Christine Boyle, are you out there listening? You got mentioned at Colwood Council last night.
14: like to.
12: I know it's probably really exciting.
14: He has to densify this neighborhood to 15 stories on every lot, but
12: 15 stories in every lot? That's, are there even any 15 stories in the West Shore? I'm trying to think. Bear Mountain 1, is that 15 or is that 16 or 17? I'd have to look that one up. But it's on the far side of Bear Mountain. You can't even really see it from here, although you can see it from the Finlayson side. I'm trying to think. Are there even any 15 stories in the West Shore?
14: I can live with that one because I'm not a big fan. Thank you.
12: Okay. So anyway, the provincial housing minister has just been dragged into the discussion after Councillor Ian Ward denies creating legal exposure for the municipality of Colwood after Councillor Jansen somewhat hesitantly broached the matter as we approach the 3-hour mark of last night's Colwood Council meeting. So what did they decide to do? How does it go forward? And what will residents who feel strongly about a 6-story development on Tamarack Road have to do next? Find out in a moment.
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3: Good afternoon. I'm Steve Young with your CFAX 1070 news. 2:02. Green Party leader Elizabeth May joined other MPs and environmental groups from across the country for a news conference on Liberals' recent moves to roll back environmental policies. The MP for Saanich in the Gulf Islands says she sees a trend developing.
4: I've come to the conclusion that the government is embarking on a massive deregulation effort that falls below the radar of most Canadians. One thing all of these moves have in common is to erase a fundamental principle of Canadian law, and that's the precautionary principle.
3: May says last week's decision to extend the deadlines for submissions about a pair of environmental discussion papers, one concerning species at risk, was a step in the right direction. BC health officials say the Canadian who fell ill with hantavirus on a cruise ship stricken with an outbreak earlier this spring has recovered. The resident of the Yukon was discharged from hospital late last week. The three other Canadians who've been isolating since last month are being monitored in their 42-day quarantine and are not showing any symptoms. The union has released the details of that last-minute agreement that avoided a strike at the Empress Hotel. Unifor says the four-year contract includes a 17.75% wage increase over the term, an increase in benefits coverage for mental health supports, and stronger paramedical and vision benefits. The contract also contains gains in vacation, sick days, and new contract provisions protecting members against abuse on the job from hotel patrons. With the temperature expected to jump into the 20s this weekend, a lot of us will be heading to the ocean or local watering holes to cool off. Paramedic spokesperson Brian Thwaites was on CFAX earlier. He says during an average season, crews are called to 15 to 30 water-related tragedies or near misses every month. In July and August, that jumps to 80 to 90.
5: Intoxication is a significant risk factor for drowning. Another thing is you see everybody out on paddle boards and they don't have PFDs or life jackets on. So that's also a huge cause of water-related injuries, no life jackets.
3: The BC Coroner Service says 9 people drowned in BC in a 3-month period this year between March and May. A new peer-reviewed study shows ancient Arctic squirrel droppings preserved for millennia by permafrost contain a wealth of information about the environment of the time. Tyler Murchie is a scientist from Campbell River. He says the frozen feces collected in Yukon's Klondike region are like time capsules from as far back as 700,000 years ago.
6: And I guess to put that into context for how long ago that was, anatomically modern humans, it's arguably around maybe 300,000 years ago that we evolved, like diverged enough from our closest ancestors, others in the genus Homo, about, 300,000 years ago. So this is twice as old as humanity has been around.
3: A study published in the journal Nature Communications says the squirrel contained the DNA of animals, including woolly mammoths and an extinct species of bison and horse, along with an array of plants. Here's what happened in the business world today.
7: Police in Ontario have charged a former Air Canada pilot in a complex fraud and forgery investigation. Field police allege 59-year-old Jeffrey Wall used a bogus license to captain hundreds of flights during a lengthy career based out of Toronto's Pearson International Airport. And rental prices have fallen amid an influx of new properties and slower population growth. Although Canada's housing agency says demand in major cities is expected to grow in part due to improving affordability. On the markets, the S&P TSX Composite Index was down around 67 points. In New York, the Dow Jones was up around 86 points. Our dollar traded for 71.70 cents U.S., unchanged from the previous day. Crude oil was down $3.10 U.S. at $88.20 per barrel, and gold was down $77 at $4,286.40 an ounce. From the Canadian Press Business Desk, I'm Naira Ahmed.
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1: Your weather forecast for Greater Victoria: mix of sun and cloud today. 40% chance of showers over western sections. Windy with a high near 17. Mainly cloudy tonight. Once again, a 40% chance of showers over western sections with a low near 10 and continuing windy. Clearing in the morning tomorrow with a high near 17. Sunny on Thursday with a high near 19. Right now in downtown Victoria, it's 14 degrees. I'm Steve Young. If it's happening, it's here on CFAX 1070. It's 206.
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6: All right, a glimpse of things to come as Colwood Council grapples with one of the largest crowds they've seen at that city hall this term. Not everybody was showing up because they were concerned about a six-story development proposal for the 400 block of Tamarack Road near Whale Road, for those of you unfamiliar with the area. But a lot of the folks who were there raised concerns about it. Last night was not supposed to be about that development application. It was about a list of staff proposals for their work for the rest of the year and whether or not that particular parcel should be brought before council at any time in the next few weeks or a few months. That's essentially what council was debating. It turned into a debate about the parcel, though, about whether or not it would be supported with maybe a moratorium on anything else in case residents were worried about that. There was a hypothetical future train station that we're told might be nearby discussed that is contingent upon success of the, not hypothetical, it exists, the Reconciliation Corridor Initiative, but any number of other things that have happened in camera that we haven't seen, that we haven't known about. Can they actually promise a moratorium, though? And is this something that has been discussed in the past? I have a text here at 71010 helping to explain this, saying the main issue was that council promised that the neighborhood, that they would have staff review if their particular neighborhood should be included in the high-density area, it says here, under the Colwood Corners designation, the OCP. It says it was brought forward by Councillor Ward, and Councillor Jordison added the review, it says here, for the gentle infill strategy. It says these motions were passed, and staff continued to choose to prioritize other projects. It's important to get this done, the texter writes, so this neighborhood is not in flux. This council made a promise to this neighborhood to review this information. That's my understanding as well, for the record. Texter writes, it was just supposed to be a review of their neighborhood. So not the whole OCP for the whole municipality, but whether or not this neighborhood should be impacted by the OCP for that one particular element, unless I'm misunderstanding this. Texter also writes, 15 stories and higher is proposed for the Triangle Lands in the OCP. So they're arguing about that and whether or not there was already a vote at a previous meeting talking about this review, reassuring these residents. And Ian Ward says, well, hold on. Not everybody was actually at that meeting.
7: I would also state that there are no legal implications to deny a zoning application that complies with the OCP. That is a legal statement. We can say that in this meeting. We also know, as we've heard from staff, that there are no in-stream applications beyond the application at 420. So we're moving forward 420. We're stopping everything else, which is 100% within the powers of this council. There is no legal ramification. The only person we're going to hear from on this in a very negative way is probably going to be the housing minister.
8: BC's housing minister!
7: We'd like to see us densify this neighborhood to 15 stories on every lot. But I can live with that one because I'm not a big fan. Thank you.
9: I'm good at writing letters anyways.
6: I'm good at writing letters anyways, the mayor says.
9: Councillor Jordison.
10: I'm just going to read it. That the Planning and Land Use Committee recommend to council, and it says here that Colwood, this whole bylaw, the amendment to Tamarack, be considered first, second, and third reading pending a review to council as to the appropriateness of the official community plan, OCP center designation, and then a bunch of other things. And that was carried, and it was moved by Councillor Ward and carried by the Land Use Committee. So that's why we were even discussing this. So we all agreed to it at one point. Thank you.
9: Not seeing any other hands, I am going to call the question on the amendments. All those in favor? Any opposed? Let it be shown that Councilor Jordison is the nay on that, please. Okay, let's go back to the original.
6: Okay, so now we're back to the original motion, the amended motion.
9: Motion as amended. We got the motion. Any other discussion on this?
6: Just let us out of here.
9: Seeing none, I'm going to call the question.
6: Oh, somebody's talking without their microphone on. No! Council. We were so close.
9: Hey.
10: Sorry, I just have to add that this is the best I can make out of it. But I am not impressed that we are moving forward with initiatives of such low value at a time when we have time to do things that are of higher value. Thank you.
6: Okay, that's it.
9: Okay, thank you for your comment. I'll call the question. All those in favor to the motion as amended? Any opposed? Councilor Jordison. Motion carries.
6: Oh, okay. There we go. So the motion carries. So unless I'm misunderstanding that, that means 420 Tamarack is going to come back as part of the staff work plan. I don't know exactly what day that might happen, although I did hear a date proposed, at least hypothetically, earlier in the meeting. But those of you who are concerned about this particular issue going forward, the fight is not over yet. Whether or not you ultimately prevail, whether or not we will see council move this forward or not move this forward, that is unknown to me at this time, because that is among the decisions that everybody involved has to make going forward in future. Those of you who were hoping to stop this last night, at least potentially, by simply not having it come up as part of staff's work plan between now and the end of the year, you failed last night, and that happens. But ultimately, the future of this matter remains unclear at this time. Oh, I see somebody calling in. And I always welcome people to call into the program, especially if we're talking about you. It's only fair. Let's take actually a quick break, and we can take them right after this. Okay.
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6: All right, I have a rule on the program. I call it Write or Reply because we play clips from meetings and press conferences, and in the average show, dozens and dozens of public figures get named. If any of them want to call in and take part in the program, add anything to the conversation, they can consider hearing their voice or their name mentioned, an open invitation. I have here on my board that Colwood Councillor Ian Ward has actually called into the program. Councillor Ward, is that you?
22: Yes, indeed, Adam. You had my ears burning, so I thought I'd call in. And I like the reference to the right of reply, because you probably would have noted in our committee of the whole meeting that I sought to add that to some of our procedural rules. But anyway, I digress. But yes, yeah, I thought I'd call in and see if there's any clarity I can provide on what was certainly a very messy affair last night.
6: So in terms of what happened, you're pitching this moratorium because you feel that you need to reassure residents. And I know that some of your colleagues disagreed with you. Councillor Jansen worried about legal exposure. You're still confident that moratorium is the right way to go?
22: Yeah, and let me give you some context then. So I think, you know, the concern of these residents obviously is that under the current OCP designation, their neighborhood could be transformed by development. And we saw a previous application come forward. I wasn't at the meeting that denied it, but it was denied by council. Primarily the reason given at the time was because of parking variances that were sought. So this was the second, this 420 Tamarack was the second of these larger developments that was proposed in the neighborhood. But I view it very differently. Me personally, I see this as it's fundamentally different than the previous proposal. This one is tucked away in the far corner of the sort of area that they have. It's sort of a circular neighborhood. It's abutted on both or two sides by forest. It's a very unique property. You know, normally when you think a six-story building, I mean, we all think that, okay, that's going to dominate the surrounding residential homes. This one uniquely features it connects to the neighborhood at a cul-de-sac where the developer is committed to only a three-story frontage there, and then it drops away down a hill so significantly that it's essentially the massing is hidden behind this hill. So, you know, in isolation, I certainly view this property as complementary to to the area. Now, in terms of the moratorium, staff had indicated last night and prior to that this notion of amending the OCP or reviewing the OCP specific to this one area was problematic for them, that it couldn't be done that simply, that, you know, there's a lot of overlap with the triangle lands and development plans there. There's this talk of, you know, what a rail corridor could look like, and I'm happy to touch on that.
6: Yeah.
22: So staff's recommendation was we cannot do this in isolation as you requested, but we can fill our time between now and the end of the year with some other critical, you know, projects. And I disagree completely with Councillor Day's final statement that, you know, that these aren't sort of mission critical or important. I thought she was playing silly season politics on that one. Mm-hmm. These are very important pieces, particularly one in particular around intensive residential development permits. That needs to be done as it relates to our beachlands development. But anyway, I digress there. It is that the moratorium then buys us a window of time between now and when staff say they can actually commit to doing this comprehensive OCP amendment. And you're absolutely right, Adam. I mean, there is nothing in the world that could prevent a council meeting 6 months from now, everybody gathering at the table to say, okay, we don't believe in this moratorium, we want to end it. But, it's extremely unlikely, knowing the position of some of the councillors today, mm-hmm. that anybody is going to go back on this moratorium. Conceivably, you could have a significant development that might make everybody at the table rethink it. I mean, if somebody came forward and said, hey, good news, the feds are funding LRT and we need to build a station in Colwood, and that comes with a mandatory kind of density plan around that. I mean, yes, that would be a valid reason to then go back to the table on it. So is a moratorium binding truly in perpetuity? No, but I never said at that table that it would be. Mm-hmm. The goal was really to sort of carry it over to the OCP amendment timeframe for staff to work on that.
6: Do we know where the train station would be, hypothetically?
22: Well, it's a bit of a dart throw, Adam, if I'm being honest. I mean, I've had conversations with people at the Island Corridor Foundation and elsewhere, and as the mayor said, most of it's in camera, so there's little out there that's not kind of speculatory. But if you consider the Reconciliation Corridor Initiative, that's a group that's working with the ENN rail line specifically, right? Mm-hmm. And if you follow the map, you can see that kind of the closest it comes to Colwood is, as I said, sort of to the north of Whale Road area, up behind Tamarack. The exact spot, it would be an unknown, but I think what you'd be looking at hypothetically would be, a road connection, with bike lanes and so forth that you'd have to punch through there, probably a bridge over Millstream Creek, something like that, that would connect it into the Langford side. It would kind of sit right on the Langford-Colwood border. So, give or take, half kilometer either way. But, when you look at a map, you logically conclude that, okay, if you were to have a station in Colwood, that's where it would be. Otherwise, it bypasses Colwood out, right? You're considering a station in Langford, and then you'd be looking at probably 6 miles down in View Royal. So if Colwood were to be on board, logically that would be the area that would happen.
6: So this would not be the BC Transit LRT link that's been discussed in previous years that would come up by Colwood Corners and then head down Goldstream. This would be a different corridor.
22: Yeah, this is, from what I understand, the Reconciliation Corridor Initiative that's funded by the CRD. They've got, I think, $1.7 million in grant money to pursue it. It's being led by Indigenous, by the Songhees and Kasepsin Nations primarily, as far as I know. This would run the existing ENN line at least, a good portion of the way. There are obviously other incarnations that have been discussed over the years. As you said, this has been kicked around, for decades, long before my time in local politics. But I do believe what I said at the meeting last night, that there's incentive to make this work. I think the province has never been a big fan, if I'm being honest, and I would say that to their face. I get along with our MLA very well, but I don't think they've ever truly been on board. Their financial picture isn't a very strong one. But I think the feds are a different story, Adam. I mean, you look locally, we've had two Liberal MPs elected in traditionally orange territories, and they would have every incentive to deliver something to this region of significance that could, if we're talking election politics, that could influence their fortunes in years to come. So, I'm not saying that's necessarily the entire motive here, but at the end of the day, it is politics. And I think the federal government is in a place where they are wanting to deliver infrastructure projects. There's money to be had, and where better to spend it than in this region? And I'd laud them for that.
6: Call with Councillor Ian Ward calling in, adding to the conversation that we've been having covering the marathon meeting last night. Councillor, thank you so much for coming on and answering our questions. Appreciate it as always. Anything else for now?
22: No, I think that's it, although I have to chuckle. I may go out of my lane here. I did see a news story that I thought you might cover about the roof of the Johnson Street Parkade being proposed as a park. And, I found it interesting that the proponents behind it, in their politicking, have said, well, we have tons of spots that go empty all day. And I thought, well, it's a little disingenuous when you don't mention that you put time limits on those, because as somebody who commutes in from the West Shore, or at least used to on a regular basis, I know there's a very lengthy waiting list for monthly parking. And I think to exclude that from the equation does us a little bit of a disservice, but I'll leave it there.
6: No, you're absolutely right. There is a waiting list. I don't know if I can say exactly how long it is, but I think that there's some reporting underway that will be talking about it very soon.
22: Wonderful. All right. Well, thanks, Adam.
6: All right. Call with Councillor Ian Ward. Always appreciate it. Councillor Ward calling into the program. And he is correct, by the way. Three Victoria councillors. I know that there's been some reporting on this, and I don't want to say the exact number because I don't have it in front of me, but there is a significant waiting list to get monthly parking in the Johnson Street Parkade, even though the sort of, what do they call it? I don't want to call it walk-in parking because that makes it sound like a restaurant. You're not walking anywhere. But the sort of paid on a per-day basis or per-hour basis, the number of spots that are reserved for that in Johnson Street Parkade are different from the number of spots they actually reserve for monthly parking in the Johnson Street Parkade. So while those councillors are very comfortable talking about how there's often surplus spaces available, particularly on the roof of the parkade, that could be turned into planters or something similar, what they're neglecting to point out is that there's actually a significant waiting list for folks that want dedicated spaces in the parkade. And if we're going to efficiently allocate the spaces in those parkade, what we should do is increase the number of monthly spaces that are available so that the scramble spaces, if you want to call them that, or the parkers who use the scramble spaces would be more likely to occupy the empty spots that they have on the roof. But that's not something that those counselors are probably going to want to talk about too much. Although I still think the cynical side of me, and actually I'll tell you why, one of the reasons that I haven't talked about that much yet. One, we were going to do it on the show tomorrow or the next day as a preview for what Victoria Council has on Thursday. It also strikes me, though, as the sort of fight that they want to have. It's bait for the Victoria councillors because they need the pro-mode shift, pro-cycling sort of anti, they don't like to be called anti-car, even though they are anti-car, electorate to support them if they have any hope of getting reelected this fall. And that's the fight that they want to have. They know that they can bait their critics into it. So I'm at the point now where when I see something that looks like obvious bait, I think, oh, do we really want to have that conversation and fall into the trap? Oh, yeah. We are going to be monitoring that debate very closely, though, at council this Thursday. Another interesting thing, as I just turn to my other screen here, because I am looking forward, that we actually haven't talked about yet, is the rec center in Central Saanich at Hovey Road. You know, we talked about that recently, the three municipalities on the peninsula. 50,000 people are spread between three municipalities, Central Saanich, North Saanich, and Sydney. They needed unanimous approval from their three councils to move forward with a borrowing bylaw for a 10,000 square foot recreation facility as part of the new municipal facilities project on Hovey Road. I noticed, and I'm not sure if anybody else has noticed yet, it's shown up as item 6.15 on the CRD board agenda for this Wednesday, and it's for a reduced scope borrowing bylaw for the recreation facility. I'm not sure exactly how this one might go forward yet, but it turns out that the Peninsula Recreation Commission, near the end of last month, moved a motion to try to essentially take another swing at this with less money being borrowed, with perhaps different financial obligations going forward to try to save the possibility of that rec center for the people in Central Saanich. So that's another one of the issues that I had charted out that we were going to be talking about on the show this week for CRD board this Wednesday. They also have their board remuneration and travel policy on. And this evening, of course, we have a couple of meetings that we're going to be following closely. District 62 has the bus fee story. Now, for those of you who haven't been following the bus story, it was quite significant, especially back in early 2024, because we had a situation where for years there had been no fees required to use these school buses, and suddenly they were being introduced to try to balance the books for the school district. But they also didn't want to be overly punitive, especially for folks of limited means who simply couldn't afford the school bus. And of course, you wouldn't want to see that. So they had a no barrier system. The problem is the no barrier system for the school bus fees, according to a staff report that's on their agenda for this evening, might be being abused. Note I say might be, because they honestly don't know. How big should the barrier be? It's no barrier right now. It's essentially little more than the honor system right now. Apparently 28% of the families that are accessing that school bus service in the West Shore that you can argue should be better funded by the province of British Columbia. I mean, School District 62 on a meeting that we covered recently, they didn't even get any money to put naloxone kits in the elementary schools. And they have to. They're legally obligated to have naloxone kits in the elementary schools in West Shore by, I think it's September 1st or is it 6th? Anyway, September later on this year is when the deadline is. Zero extra dollars got contributed to that. They're looking for money anywhere they can find it right now. It would be nice if the BC government, during the time change experiment this fall, when there's going to be little kids out on the road in the dark, made sure that there was enough money to make sure everybody could get on the school bus who needed to. Whether or not that actually is the case, though, is one of many things to be seen. So we have a jam-packed agenda, but maybe I should have talked more about Victoria Council and the Johnson Street Parkade story. Tell you what, we'll do a preview right after this.
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2: I'm Steve Young with your CFAX 1070 news update. A BC court has ruled that the provincial government did not properly consult with the First Nation before a determination about a major undeveloped gold mine that the nation says effectively greenlit the project. The BC Supreme Court says the province did not satisfy its duty to consult before declaring Seabridge Gold's KSM mine had been substantially started since an environmental assessment certificate was issued in 2014. The substantially started declaration meant the project did not need a new environmental assessment. Justice Emily Burke says the determination needs to go back to the Ministry of Environment to reconsider, with the nation given 90 days to present submissions to the province. I'm Steve Young. 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
6: I was looking at the District 62 report, where I'm going to be monitoring that meeting this evening. And it's not the full board that meets this evening. It's just their resource committee. What would happen is if they have a change that they approve at committee, it would then go forward to the full board of education. So it wouldn't be final this evening either way. But I did think it's fascinating because staff have actually gone through and they've looked at the census data for West Shore residents in terms of median income. And they've done the math and they've figured out what the proportion of school bus riders taking District 62 school buses should should be to actually be low enough income to qualify for these fee waivers. They've crunched the numbers. The goal says that their riders should be about 10%. About 10% qualify for the fee waivers is what their formula says. The problem is the data says that the number is currently 28%. So staff is looking at that saying, well, okay, is this people asking for these waivers that don't really deserve them? Maybe it's just a high proportion, higher than what we would expect, or taking the school bus. And they can't know for sure. Why? Because when this program was originally brought in, they didn't require proof in terms of income. In fact, one of the warnings that's in the staff report is that once this story breaks, the issue of folks misusing the fee waivers might actually get worse, because people might realize how easy it is to just say you want them and get them, which is why they're introducing what they call low barrier, because right now it's virtually no barrier, with audits or something to that effect. But the staff report says that they're going to keep monitoring the proportion of kids who take District 62 school buses. And if these numbers don't start to come down from the high that they're at 20, they might make folks actually prove family income in terms of before they qualify for the fee waivers. That's the tough thing with policy, right? Like who would misrepresent their family income to try to get a free spot on a school bus? But apparently people do that. And the staff report very clearly says that they need to have an accountability mechanism for folks who are not applying out of genuine need, but rather just being unwilling to pay the quote-unquote their fair share. So that's going to be something that we're monitoring this evening. But later on this week, and this is what Councillor Ian Ward was just referring to, Victoria Council Member Motion for Committee of the Whole. The date stamped here is June 11th, 2026. It's Councillor Dave Thompson, Jeremy Caradonna, Chris Lowe, and three members of what many have come to call the Gang of Five. I had somebody ask me where that name came from. I don't mean it in a disparaging way. I didn't invent it. It's just a label that people use. Why do they say that? Because those three politicians, as well as Matt Dell and Susan Kim, are not technically a slate. They did not technically be members of a recognized electoral organization and have a brand label put next to them on the ballot. There are organizations that have run with brand labels next to them, like Langford Now and Community First Langford in the Langford 2022 election. Together Victoria is also an electoral organization that existed largely in the city of Victoria, did very well in the 2018 election, elected all three of their candidates to council. There was controversy in the city of Victoria, though, in terms of the introduction of electoral partisan politics to a realm of politics that had largely been independents in the past. And the introduction of the idea of municipal political parties to the city of Victoria is one that caused quite a bit of controversy. Why? Because a partisan machine, and it was a machine, it was called by the machine. It was Ross Crockford that actually told me that Jeremy Caradonna used to call it the machine in conversations that he had had with him, because Caradonna, once upon a time, was one of the candidates who was in competition with the candidates that had been endorsed by the machine. Jeremy Caradonna told me in the run-up to the last election that he was a pack dad. He wasn't part of any machine, and he wasn't part of a slate. And it's true, he wasn't part of a slate, because there was no actual slate. But that doesn't mean that he didn't share resources with four other candidates who were similarly minded during the election. And those four were the four that you can guess: Crystal Loden, Susan Kim, Matt Dell, Dave Thompson. Their Elections BC filings show that they did share resources with one another. That doesn't make them a slate. That doesn't make them a political party. But it does make them politically like-minded enough to be comfortable helping each other get elected. So you can take what you want out of that. So the Gang of Five, what does it mean? There are five politicians that currently have seats on Victoria Council, and they're also the top five in terms of the votes, which is probably not a coincidence either. Caradonna himself is the number one vote winner, who were politically similar enough to choose to share resources with each other to help get people elected during the campaign, despite, quite truthfully, if not, albeit narrowly, claiming not to be a slate. Does that make sense? So when I say the Gang of Five, I'm talking about those five. They shared resources with each other during the campaign. Marion Alto is not part of their group. There's no indications that I have that they shared resources with her or vice versa, to be clear. But the five of them did. And it wasn't like a huge number of resources, but it wasn't zero either. So they have, three of them have a report on the agenda for this week. It says the city of Victoria operates five downtown parkades with a total of about 1,900 spaces. Right off the bat, as soon as I see the word about, I'm thinking, okay, why don't I have an exact number here. Don't we know this? It says including the Johnson Street Parkade at 750 Johnson Street with 272 spaces. See, there's an exact number. It says in addition, there are private parkades that are open to the public as well as service parking lots and street parking. There are far fewer service parking lots in the city of Victoria now than there were in yesteryear. Many of them actually got redeveloped into badly needed housing, quite tall in terms of the building forms that were allowed there. That's one of the reasons why the city of Victoria's population has grown by leaps and bounds over recent years, but I digress. The report says, the council member motion says, on any given day, at any given time, the city's parkade availability webpage, I've tweeted out these, by the way, shows that there are generally hundreds of spaces available in city-owned parkades. You know, that's not my recollection of that. Hundreds, plural, generally, any given day. There are some parkades that fill up faster than others. That's what I'll say. It says the Downtown Victoria Residents Association advised that daily average occupancy of the Johnson Street Parkade exceeded 250 vehicles only three times, it says, between 11 and 5 p.m. on weekdays. It says the rooftops of parkades are less used than the lower levels. Okay, a couple of things. Why are we relying on, not that there's anything against the Downtown Residents Association, why do I have a City of Victoria council member motion that's citing data that appears to have been collected and collated by the Downtown Residents Association? Don't I have city staff for something like this? Can't I get a city report for something like this? Would the appropriate course of action not be to simply ask staff to collect this information before we make pronouncements about what we see on any given day? I'm not suggesting that we shouldn't trust the Downtown Residents Association. I'm just saying that if we want to be evidence-based, data-driven politicians, the first thing we need is to engage the professional staff we have who are highly qualified with respect to evidence and data. Like, that's literally their job. The city runs these parkades. Why am I learning about city parkades from an external group instead of the city staff? But I digress. Need for garden space, it says. Oh, okay. It says the DRA has identified a lack of accessible green space as a significant livability concern for downtown residents. Where is the Johnson Street Parkade? I'm just thinking out loud here in terms of, is it not pretty close to a 7-Eleven or former 7-Eleven, I mean? Is it not pretty close to a corner that, you know, might not be the best place to put a community garden that just anybody can walk into and put whatever they want into the soil while perhaps other people aren't looking? Look, I don't mean to be that guy. I don't mean to be that guy, but a community garden, how do I put this politely? I know. I'll communicate using tone. So that way when you read the transcript of this, there'll be no hint of what I'm doing. The nice thing about a community garden place, its real value is that everybody can be included with no barriers. And the nice thing about a community garden and the real value that it offers is that everybody can be included with no barriers. Would you eat something that grew out of ground that was accessible to everyone in downtown Victoria? Or would that cross your mind as you crunch down on that carrot? Or are we talking about ornamental plants in this wonderful community garden that is accessible to all? What would its hours of operation be? Like, don't get me wrong, I'm totally on side for communal gardening spaces, but I also know how much time, effort, and energy City of Victoria staff expend cleaning up human waste from the hard, impermeable surfaces in those parkades. And I wonder to what degree people who right now use those hard, impermeable surfaces to deposit the human waste might appreciate the opportunity to be able to dig a little hole in something first. Look, I don't mean to be that guy. I don't mean to be that guy, but I am that guy, and that's my job, and it's a job that is important and that somebody has to do. You want to sell me on the idea of creating an accessible community garden space in the Johnson Street Parkade of all places? Okay. What are we doing to make sure that only healthy things go into that soil? And how often will it be policed and monitored and potentially sifted? I have other questions coming up right after this. Don't go anywhere.
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6: Downtown Victoria has too many parking spaces by implication, according to a council member motion that will appear before the highly dignified Committee of the Whole at this Thursday's Victoria Council, brought forward by thoughtful councillors Dave Thompson, Jeremy Caradonna, and Krista Loughton. Will it be supported by a majority of the council table? Well, it probably wouldn't be the first time. And honestly, as I already said, when I first saw this, I kind of rolled my eyes because it feels like bait. It feels like the fight that they want to have instead of all the other fights that they've been trying to avoid lately. It feels kind of like they're, I don't want to say flailing, but they're having difficulty getting traction on issues, I think is fair to say. Like, how many people are really going to get fired up because council is bringing more cultural experiences to downtown Victoria. Don't get me wrong. You know, people love the other guys, Theater Society and Herman's Jazz Club and other venues that have been supported by this council. But is that the sort of thing that's going to have somebody knock on 1,000 doors as a volunteer? Because that's how elections get won, by convincing people who believe so strongly in things that they will wear out pairs of shoes walking around for you, knocking on doors. That is the test. The people who feel very strongly about this stuff, yeah, they will volunteer. So when you find policy ways to try to appeal to people like that, when you start a fight, when you convince people that there's a bunch of angry pro-car people out there that are a constant threat that you need us to protect you from, if you're a counselor, sometimes baiting those people just to generate the outrage can be useful in galvanizing your own supporters. Now, I'm cynical, so of course I might see possibilities like that. Where then there are other possibilities, I guess, we could use to explain this. But accordingly, I've been reluctant to take the bait on this one. But I think it is totally bait, for the record, because everybody knows that the one thing that's being left out of this, and I heard Councillor Ian Ward mention that, and I know that there will be other reporting coming up later on today. Full story, by the way, with CTV's Anna McMillan. You can watch it on YouTube, Crave, TikTok, and at 4:30 on CTV2. And I believe Anna is going to be coming up on our afternoon show with Josh and Jade coming up a short time from now. So I wonder, like, did Ian Ward know that we were about to start talking about this? For the record, I didn't tell him that. I don't know who would have told him that, but we do have coverage coming up on this particular issue later on this afternoon. I just didn't want to jump the gun, but that is coming up with Josh and Jade. But the one preview I can give you right now, and the one thing that I think is largely missing from this staff report that creates the impression that there are parking spaces in this parkade that nobody wants, is that it's wrong and there is a waiting list. And there will be more details on that coming up. But let's read what's in the staff report for the moment. Says the DRA commissioned a feasibility study completed by Worcester Polytechnic Institute's student team in May of 2026. Well, that's great. Hopefully they got credit for that. It says that concludes a rooftop community garden on the Johnson Street Parkade is structurally and operationally feasible. I will note that does not solve a couple of the issues. Like, are we putting, like, what about the seagulls and their droppings and whatnot? Like, I don't want to be that guy, but if you said, Adam, we want you to eat this carrot that we grew in dirt that was in downtown Victoria, and it was not completely gated off with a root over it and a roof over it, and the seagulls couldn't deposit their droppings in it because any number of things can happen. Other birds couldn't land in it. I'm not really sure what I would tell you. I'd find an excuse not to eat it. And I'm sorry, maybe I'm being unfair here, but that's just sort of where I am. Texture at 71010 writes, I missed last week's hosts. Thanks, Texture. just going to wrap myself in that text message like a warm blanket. Says there's already water access on the sixth level. It says a spigot on the west part of that level. It says the study confirmed the rooftop can support lightweight engineered soil such as Terralite. It says within the existing 60, it says PSF structural load limit and soil depth approximately 10 inches, and that the space can accommodate, it says there, 67 to 100 garden plots with occupancy and load constraints. Well, I'm not sure how they're actually going to keep people out of this, because if you know anything about the City of Victoria Parkades, you will note that they are often repositories for human waste, very unfortunately. And you will note the City of Victoria staff often valiantly are tasked with the difficult job of keeping them safe, unfortunately, and clean, unfortunately. And I'm not sure exactly how we would keep folks out of this garden from causing problems. I mean, do you really think a wire mesh cage and a bolt or a deadlock or whatever you... not a deadlock, a padlock, that's the word I'm searching for. Really think that's going to stop somebody from getting in here if they want to get in here? Look at what happened to the Free Safe Bike Valet in the Victoria City Hall. You know why they have Free Safe Bike Valet in Victoria City Hall? Because that bike cage in the Centennial Square Parkade would get raided over and over and over again, to the point where the City of Victoria was telling their employees, don't use the bike cage, use the Free Safe Bike Valet instead, because they had to have a literal guard paid to stand there and make sure that people's bikes weren't getting stolen in broad daylight, because the City of Victoria has problems with public order in downtown. And that's in broad daylight. I don't know. I don't think that those spaces are unwanted in terms of cars, and the waiting list is the missing factor. And again, there's reporting coming up on that, and Ian Ward actually brought it up on Open Lines earlier. And two, I would have concerns about security and integrity in terms of actually eating something that came out of the ground. Do we know that that soil was kept safe and engineered? And if so, how do we do that? Like, you can't even put a roof over it to stop the birds and the seagulls, because that would block the sunlight. And the whole point of putting it on the top floor is so the plants have the sunlight and they can grow from it, right? Now, the idea of a community garden sounds great as long as you assume that you live in a world where everybody acts in good faith, the honor system works, nobody ever ruins the party for everybody else with their own bad behavior, except if there's one place in the universe where none of those assumptions should hold, it's the 700 block of Johnson Street. And no, it's not just because of the supportive facilities that exist in or around the 700 block of Johnson Street that are very, very close to this parkade, but that is something that we should probably keep in mind. Texture 71010 writes, how do they keep the birds away from the great big large farms? I don't know, Texture, but I assume there's a way of doing it. The geese are actually causing problems on farms also here in the Victoria area, and we've talked about that. And maybe you would be just fine with eating mystery produce out of the dirt that was in downtown Victoria, hoping that it wasn't left unattended for enough time for somebody to put something in there that perhaps you would not be comfortable munching down on. But I don't think I would. And that's just sort of where I am on that. You can call that irrational. You say, Adam, you're not being fair. Yeah, well, I'm not putting that in my body either. You can eat the carrot. Go, eat it on camera. That's what they should do. That's what they should do. They should corner these counselors with a microphone and a camera and get them to eat something that was grown in a community garden in a parkade somewhere. Would you do that? Texture 71010 writes, hi, Adam. In Victoria Council meetings, is there any idea, it says here, why Councillor Kim feels it's appropriate? I don't think that's Texture. I don't want to comment on the personal attire of a member of council in terms of what they might wear. Maybe that's simply a fleece that you wear as an outer covering, Texture. I don't think that that's necessarily what that is. I'm not going to be able to unsee that though, Texture. Thanks a lot for that. Texture 71010 writes, they keep birds away with scarecrows, don't you know? Are we going to have scarecrows? Are they the hawk? Remember the hawk? What was the name? Ronnie Hawk? Sorry, I'm having a memory right now of a CTV news story about a hawk that got brought in to scare away seagulls in downtown Victoria in previous years. And I'm trying to remember exactly CTV Hawk Victoria. Because maybe we could do... Yeah, here we go. City Hawk released back to her home environment. Oh, no, never mind. That's a different hawk. Where is this? As I click around here. No, I'm probably not going to be able to find this. It's not close enough as I'm running out of time. Yeah, I don't know. I think it's bait, so I don't even want to point out all the things that are wrong with it. Because then I take the bait and then I fall for the trap. And then they've like, oh, look, this scary radio host is trying to take away our community garden because he's a rage farmer that traffics in fear and is trying to do whatever he would need to do, like as if there's some motive where that makes sense instead of just honestly caring about the community. Not like us politicians that are pure as the driven snow and have absolutely no incentive in keeping our supporters afraid and loyal so they can knock on doors for us so we can be reelected a month from now. You know how this goes. So it says the recommendation is that council direct staff to report back to council with confirmation of or corrections to the WPI reports load calculations and revenue impact projections. Why would they ask their staff to report back with confirmation of or corrections to this study that they've cited earlier in their staff report? Haven't they checked? It says, and report back with any comments on the proposed garden design, it says here, proposed by the Downtown Residents Association, including garden beds, plot allocation, water access, other relevant factors, and a timeline for full occupation. And that, it says, subject to the above assessments being successfully completed. That clause is doing a lot of heavy lifting. It says staff work with the DRA to develop a pilot project for this rooftop community garden. It says the DRA is head occupant of the space and the direct manager responsible for all aspects of the garden. See, there's so many conditions in there that I don't think this is actually ever going to happen in terms of moving forward. They don't even have... Yeah, this is, I'm sorry that my position right now is that this is bait and we're all being baited. Maybe I'm wrong. Maybe Adam's being stupid. Maybe I'm second guessing myself to the point where I'm down the rabbit hole. But I look at this and I'm seeing assumptions made that are then questioned by the report later on. Like, could we get our staff to confirm or correct this as if there's one of us that's really pedantic and maybe only felt comfortable signing this if we acknowledge that corrections might be needed? I don't think this one's going to go forward, but maybe it will. Like, I mean, go forward in the long term in terms of there being an actual garden there. I think that we might get staff to agree to confirm a report that it says some students at a Polytechnic Institute put together, which might be great, might take a few months. But I really, really doubt we're actually going to see a community garden on the rooftop of the Johnson Street Parkade. So you never will have to crunch that hypothetical carrot, wondering what might have been deposited in that soil when you weren't looking. But who knows? Maybe I'll be wrong. We'll hear the debate unfold as it happens on Thursday's show. More coverage of this, by the way, coming up with Anna McMillan, Josh and Jade in the afternoon. That does it for me, though. These are my opinions as always. You can agree or disagree as always, but stay safe and have a nice day.
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0: direction of the president. This after President Trump said the U.S. must respond to the attack on the helicopter out of necessity. The two service members who were on the Ambachi helicopter are safe. Last night, the president suggested a peace deal with Iran could be possible within the next 2 to 3 days. New aspiring drivers in B.C. can now take the knowledge test required for a learner's license online. B.C. Attorney General Nikki Sharma says the change offers everybody more choice.
1: This is especially good news for people in rural and remote communities who used to have to commute far distances to take the test. This new online option is available to people looking for their learner's license for passenger vehicles and motorcycles. Even better, the online test has the exact same standards as the in-person version.
0: Insurance Corporation of British Columbia says people applying for any kind of commercial driving license must still take the knowledge test in person. Green Party leader Elizabeth May celebrated her birthday by joining other MPs and environmental groups from across the country for a news conference on the Liberals' recent moves to roll back environmental policies. May says last week's decision to extend the deadlines for submissions about a pair of discussion papers, one concerning species at risk, was a step in the right direction. The MP for Saanich in the Gulf Islands wants the Prime Minister to listen to those in caucus with concerns.
2: I would have to say a lot, but I can't say their names. It would be unfair. I'm not going to out my colleagues and make the Prime Minister be annoyed with them. But I hope the Prime Minister listens to the people within his caucus who have far more experience than he has in government.
0: May says the combination of rolling back various safeguards is putting southern resident killer whales at risk. Courtney Alberni, NDP MP Gord Johns, is calling out the federal government on a tidal wave of funding for East Coast ferry travel, but only a trickle for the West. A recent number crunch done by the Library of Parliament finds BC ferries received approximately $1.63 in federal operational support per passenger in 2024-25 compared to $291 for federally supported East Coast ferry systems.
3: They're contributing 3% to the overall cost of running BC ferries. On the East Coast, it's 43%. The provincial government here in BC is contributing 24%. So the unequal share is real. And when we look at some of their responses, they say, well, we supported you through COVID, but so did they with all of the Atlantic ferries to the same amount. They contribute hundreds of millions of dollars. Then they say, well, we're giving you a loan through the Canada Infrastructure Bank. Well, loans welcome, but it's not a subsidy. It has to be repaid by ferry users.
0: John says an online petition started by a former BC ferries worker states, with Vancouver Island approaching 1 million residents and BC ferries carrying more than 22 million passengers annually, more federal cash flow is needed to keep the vital water transportation afloat. Sports coming up.
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0: Game 4 of the Stanley Cup Finals goes tonight in Vegas. The Golden Knights leading Carolina 2-1 in the series. Michael McCarron signed a 6-year deal worth $3.3 million a year to stay in Minnesota with the Wild. The PWHL continues its expansion process, equipping the 4 new teams with players. So far, the Vancouver Golden Knights have not lost anyone off their roster. The Blue Jays continue their homestand against the Phillies. Dylan Cease will return from that hamstring injury and get the start for Toronto. The Mariners are in Baltimore. The Victoria Harbour Cats back in West Coast League action tonight as they travel to Edmonton. You can watch and listen to CFAX 1070 at the same time now on YouTube. It's 3:05.
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10: Seatbelt. Good afternoon, Victoria. Thank you so much for being here on this ninth day of June. It's been a little windy, but, you know, at least it hasn't been as cloudy and rainy as it was yesterday, Jade.
11: Yeah, that's right, Josh.
10: although the wind seems to have been an issue for some folks around town. We'll kind of explore what we were witnessing earlier today.

0: just from our vantage here on the fifth floor of Esquimalt Town Square. But that's coming up a little bit later on the program.
1: So vague. So secretive.
0: Secretive, yes. I didn't mean to be too secretive about it.
1: We don't want to give it away. But there was that thing that blew in the wind today, and we did have eyes on it.
0: Lessons learned the hard way about securing your things that act like sails.
1: Mm. Hey, it's happened to me. That's also why I was thinking of it so much.
0: Well, yeah, because we've done promo work for many a year.
1: Yes, yes.
0: And, you know, where you have to bring out those, you know, big pop-up banners and flags and 9x9 tents and hope they don't catch the wind and fly away.
1: But you ever see Dylan, our street squad, over at events in the middle of the tent holding it down with his arm?
0: Yes.
1: He's not just placing his arm there. He's holding it down sometimes because even the weights can't do it.
0: He's not just being cool.
1: No.
0: No.
1: He's being efficient. Yeah,
0: yeah, exactly.
1: It's honestly, you have to hold it sometimes because it kicks it up pretty fast. You know, it's almost like a sail, those tents.
0: And it's been a little blustery out there today. What have you experienced out in the great wide world? Let us know at 7-10-10 because we've seen some things, that's for sure.
1: And you know what happens with wind typically is?
0: What's that?
1: Power lines, trees, all that fun. So just we'll let you know if there is any sort of outages. I haven't seen any yet.
0: Okay. I mean, there's some little ones.
1: Baby ones.
0: Yeah, little baby ones. Central Saanich and Saanich, 29 customers, like 10 in Saanich. But
1: not too wild yet, but it might kick up a bit more throughout the afternoon.
0: Oh, will it? Is it supposed to be?
1: A little bit.
0: Oh, no.
1: But that could change at 4 o'clock.
0: you never know.
1: When we get the new weather.
0: Oh, man. Lots to talk about with Josh and Jade this afternoon. Well, we do listen, by the way, for your opportunity to roll the D20 and win $100 in gift certificates from Barb's Fish and Chips.
1: A staple here in Victoria for over 45 years.
0: I am hungry just thinking about it.
1: Yeah, it's a lovely time down at Fisherman's Wharf. And honestly, $100, oh, that's going to get you so much food. Yeah. I think we spent under that with my family of three. And we got like appies and huge meals.
0: Yeah.
1: It's a lot of food. It's delicious, though. And it comes really fast, honestly. That line, do not fear the line. It moves fast at Barb's Fish and Chips.
0: And they have those cool, like, beeper things.
1: Yeah.
0: So you can go wander away and they let you know. You don't have to stand there waiting for them to call it, Jim.
1: Yeah. That's also confusing. Yeah. You know, you see that at Costco all the time. Yeah. 236!
0: Yeah.
1: 236! And they're not coming.
0: No, because they're around the corner at the pop machine.
1: Those buzzers are genius. More places need the buzzers that Barb's has.
0: Yeah, so we're going to give away we have them all week, by the way. So if you don't win today, we'll have three more chances Wednesday through Friday to win $100 from Barb's Fish and Chips. But we will be giving them away today at some point in the program. Not now. If you're getting ready to call, don't call now. No, we're not doing it now. You're going to sit on hold for far too long. coming up after four, we'll have a chat about everybody's favorite A word. Amalgamation.
1: That is one favorite A word, I guess.
0: It's not the word you were thinking of.
1: Apple. I don't know. Apple. I was trying to truly think of what our favorite word is. So that starts with A.
0: conversation with the new chair of the Capital Region Municipal Amalgamation Society. That one's not as fun to say.
1: What was it again?
0: The Capital Region Municipal Amalgamation Society.
1: Trying to say it five times fast.
0: Yeah, no, that's why people just call it amalgamation yes.
1: That's cool.
0: Yeah. And we'll talk to the chair of Amalgamation Yes coming up after the 4 o'clock news. And then I don't know if you heard this in the news. I think Steve's been talking about it. What happened up in Nanaimo on the 6th of June, getting close to midnight. They pulled over a car going southbound on the highway doing, that's just a couple of degrees over the 90K an hour. It's allowed there. And, that's a little bit of apparent intoxication involved in that, too. And am I reading the word prom dress?
1: That's always awkward and awful. Man. You know, prom, you're supposed to be out celebrating.
0: Mm-hmm.
1: Don't get ahead of yourself. Be responsible and celebrate.
0: You can
1: do both. You can be responsible and celebrate.
0: Right. I mean, and what were we just talking about last week with the grad pass?
1: About the BC Transit grad pass where you get free transit. It's like, three or six times? How many times?
0: Two free round trips, two free days in June.
1: Okay, two free days. Yeah.
0: Right. Not any particular days.
1: Yeah.
0: You just get two of them.
1: So you can have responsible fun.
0: The 6th of June could have very well been one of those days.
1: Mm-hmm. And honestly, you use those passes, you don't use those passes. There is a right and wrong, and what you've done is wrong.
0: Yep. So
1: don't say just 135, was it, in a 90 day?
0: What does it say? Let me open this news release here, because we've got Reserve Constable Gary O'Brien coming up to tell us all about it from the Nanaimo RCMP. But what do they put here? 136 in the 90.
1: Hoof! I don't think I've ever gone that fast, because I'm scared my car, my little 1990 beater, would be like shaking,
0: just,
1: you know,
0: just shake itself to death.
1: You know? Yeah, that's real fast.
0: Oh man! So but then you know, you make foolish decisions when you've had intoxicants.
1: Mm-hmm. Yeah,
0: and evidently intoxicants were involved. We'll learn all the details from Reserve Constable O'Brien coming up a little bit later in the program, and then this was interesting,
1: shocking.
0: I'll leave this at interesting.
1: I was shocked.
0: What they're pitching for the Johnson Street Parkade?
1: Yes.
0: Yeah.
1: I was shocked.
0: Shocked. And when I first read it, it's like, they're going to turn the whole roof into a garden.
1: No. Is shocked the right word or baffled? Baffled. Baffled. Steve gets it. Yeah, I'm
0: perplexed.
1: Baffled. Yeah. Baffled as someone who's tried to park downtown on a Friday night.
0: Yep.
1: What? What are you doing taking away parking stalls? Even 16.
0: Evidently, they're looking at not... So, when I first saw it, I thought, really, the whole rooftop into garden spaces? That's a lot of garden spaces. And I know cars are heavy, but...
1: Yeah, not
0: like
1: that.
0: Soil is really heavy.
1: Soil?
0: Yeah. If you're going to put, like, garden boxes up there, but... Evidently, it's a plan underway. It's not the whole rooftop. It's
1: eight, 16 spaces,
0: stalls. Something like that. Yeah.
1: 16 stalls.
0: And the ones kind of nearest the stair wall there. So it's not like you're meandering across the rooftop in between cars to find your garden spot. But we're going to talk to Anna McMillan from CTV Vancouver Island News, who kind of has been exploring this today to find out about both the waiting list for access to the Yate Street Public Garden, as well as access to reserve parking spots. Okay.
1: Yeah.
0: Let's talk about the elephant in the room.
1: Can you hear the drill on the radio? I don't know if you can hear it.
0: I heard it through my headphones.
1: Yeah, I can't tell. I have one. Yeah, Steve can hear it too. Yeah, we got a drill up above on the rooftop. I heard it in the hallway too.
0: It's below.
1: Oh, I heard it in the hall. It sounded like up above.
0: They are constructing a dentist office in our building. Below us.
1: Yeah. And High Rock Dental, I believe.
0: Yeah. And that work continues all throughout our broadcast day. the commercial producer was in here earlier, Corey, with the client, and came out and was like, what is that noise?
1: He's trying to tell everybody to shush like he does. You know, shush. Oh, that can't be told to shush.
0: Yeah, no, you can't find that source. Not going to shush the big drill installing a dental office.
1: So if you hear a big drilling noise, don't worry, it's just us.
0: Yeah, and don't worry, that's the last time you'll see a drill of that size in the dental office.
1: Mm.
0: Yeah, you know, hopefully they're not to open already. That'd be scary.
1: Okay, Josh.
0: Oh, man. Lots to talk about with Josh and Jade. If you've got questions or thoughts or comments or text, you can send them our way. 71010 is the text line. That's the quickest way to get us. You can also phone us 250-386-1161, star 1070. Also works if you're on a wireless device, but we'll do all that and more coming up after Jade's first traffic and weather report.
1: Yes, looking at Victoria to Langford, how is that commute going for you? It looks pretty mild right now. We're seeing patchy congestion building in Saanich Court. This builds just ahead of Bleskin and Saanich Road, down Douglas as it turns to Highway 1. And it's at its thickest through that interchange zipper merge as you're approaching the zipper merge and getting through the zipper merge and remembering to let others zipper merge in. And you'll get through that smoothly afterward. Looks like it's smooth the rest of the route into the West Shore. Victoria to Souk is still just at that hour mark, and most of that congestion you face along Highway 1 at the interchange into the West Shore. Otherwise, once you're clear of the interchange at McKenzie and Admirals, heading into Souk is very smooth. A little bit of congestion in the Souk core in Cecinos is builds around Harborview Road, but it continues a little bit further into Souk. This might just be the post-school pickup congestion. And looking at our weather tonight, we have a lovely evening, mainly cloudy, a low of 10 degrees into tomorrow where it's clearing, and we'll have a high of 17. In Esquimalt Harbor, it's 13 degrees.
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6: 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You do so in low tones. 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For the Lions Huddle, I'm Bob the Moj Marjanovic.
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0: If you look at Google Street View right now from the satellite at the Johnson Street Parkade, it looks sparsely used because that was a snapshot in time for when the satellite happened to go over and take a picture of the rooftop, and there's a handful of pictures there. So you might be fooled to think that it's underused or never used, but yet again, here we are having a conversation about how we can alternatively use that space. And there's a proposal out now to maybe put some garden plots up there. Digging into this today for CTV Vancouver Island News, reporter Anna McMillan joins us in studio. How you doing today, Anna?
15: What better way to get people fired up than talking about downtown parking?
0: Absolutely. As soon as you start talking about taking some away, you rejuvenate the conversation about how sparse the parking situation is downtown.
15: Indeed. And that's an opinion we certainly heard today. And then we heard the complete opposite. And to me, that's what makes a good story.
0: We got
15: people feeling differently. So to get people up to speed on what we're talking about, there is a motion being brought forward by three Victoria City Councillors to take 16 parking stalls on top of the Johnson Street Parkade and convert them to a community garden. And it would be a pilot project. And I can say as a driver myself, when I first heard that, I was like, oh, sometimes it's kind of tough to get parking downtown. Like, is that necessarily a good idea? But the motion coming forward on Thursday has some data that does create a bit of a compelling argument where it says the City of Victoria operates five downtown parkades with a total of about 1,900 spaces, including the Johnson Street Parkade, which has 272. It says at any given time, dozens of those spaces are often vacant, and typically they are the ones on the rooftop. I can tell you, I was shooting visuals for this story today. I was up there for probably about half an hour. Most of those spots were in fact vacant, and another car did not come up while I was up there.
0: For that whole half hour.
15: Indeed.
0: Now that is one anecdotal glimpse of, you know, one day part in half an hour of a Tuesday afternoon. Who knows what happens, you know, when it comes to like Friday night, for example.
15: And so the data that we're talking about, it comes from the Downtown Residents Association. So they were looking at the City of Victoria's parking website and kind of tracking it in real time. So this motion, if it is approved, part of it is asking staff to verify that data and the assertion that this parkade in particular is in fact not utilized to its fullest potential.
0: Now, I can see how, especially during the day, it might be underutilized. Especially, I mean, we were just talking about a month or so ago about how 10% plus of Greater Victoria's office spaces are currently vacant. So clearly there are fewer people coming downtown to work. So ergo, there's probably a few spaces that aren't going to be filled up.
15: Yes. And one of the things that's worth mentioning, and I don't want to pit two things against each other because I think there's a bit more nuance to this conversation, but we're talking about a lack of green space downtown and gardening space. And the president of the Downtown Victoria Business Association says he agrees there is very little green space downtown, but he says at the same time there's also very limited parking space. And we have been hearing that from the DVBA for such a long time that they are repeatedly hearing from their members, their businesses, that customers are always looking for places to park. Something that was really interesting that I heard both from Councillor Dave Thompson and from Jeff Bray with the Downtown Victoria Business Association. Something about Victoria, people don't like parkades. Apparently, and you know what? I actually relate to this. When I had it pointed out, I was like, oh yeah, that is true. People prefer to park very close to where they are shopping or eating, and that is typically at street level, which is why sometimes we are seeing far more vacancies in the parkades than on the streets.
0: And that does track with kind of the sentiment out there, because like we've added a whole whack of bicycling infrastructure over the last number of years, which has clawed away some of that right out in front parking spaces that, that you had come to grow accustomed to. And now, of course, it's gone and you're relegated to either parking a little further away or into a parkade. I, for one, haven't had a problem with parking in parkades, because usually if I'm going in somewhere, it's less than an hour. So I get to use that for free.
15: And for this story today, I had four different shoot locations, and all of them were downtown. I was able to get a spot pretty easily. That was middle of the day, though. And I will say, on a beautiful, sunny Thursday, Friday evening after work, if you want to get a spot downtown, it's a lot harder.
1: It's very hard. I know from experience. I was wondering, how many people could actually use this garden? Do we know that info yet?
15: That's a good question. We should talk more about the garden itself that is being proposed. And it's being proposed as a pilot project. And so what we're hearing is if it's approved, they would potentially get rid of 16 stalls, which the DVBA says, actually not the end of the world. It's only 16 stalls. And that could make space for between 67 and 100 garden plots.
1: Whoa, that's a lot of garden plots.
15: Seems like a lot to jam in there, but that's what they're saying. And again, this is all going to be part of something that staff are going to look into, right? The feasibility of this project, whether the data that we're hearing is in fact accurate, community interest, volunteer capacity, all of that still has to be figured out if this goes forward.
0: So they need to, you know, get the real accurate data on the demand for parking at the parkade. But we do know that the demand for garden spacing downtown is up. Like, how long is that wait list for the community garden over on Yates Street?
15: It is more than 160 people.
1: Whoa!
15: Yeah. What a beautiful space, with that mural. So that's a very busy place. And when you think about downtown, like, we're not talking about an area really with yards. So it makes sense that community gardens in that area are particularly busy. So you could probably wager a guess that there is going to be community interest in another community garden downtown.
0: Has anybody addressed how they're going to, it might be too early in the stage for this, but if we dedicate 16 parking spaces on the rooftop there for community gardens, I'm not opposed to community gardens, but all of that math has to do with the parking revenues that come in, and now you have 16 fewer spaces that the city is making revenue off of.
15: I can tell you there were way more than 16 spaces that were vacant in that parkade today.
0: Sure.
15: So Dave Thompson says it's probably not going to make an impact at all.
0: Okay, but that's, you know, the analysis, the early analysis from the councillor and the downtown residents. I guess the city needs to actually crunch the numbers and see what the demand really is, right, all throughout the week?
15: Indeed. Okay. So, yeah, I believe this is going to be brought forward at Committee of the Whole on Thursday.
0: Okay.
15: And then I think the actual vote will take place at a council meeting after that. So we'll hear where this is going to go, if anywhere, within the next couple of weeks.
1: Is there potential, and it's still very early, but did they seem interested in possibly having others like this in the future if this goes over well?
15: I didn't hear anything like that.
1: It's just kind of a specific, special sort of situation with this parkade.
15: Yes, and the Downtown Residents Association said they looked at other lots at ground level. Most of those were parking lots in terms of like where another garden could go, and they were used. And so, again, they were like, we are looking for space that is underutilized, which is why they are eyeing this parkade in particular.
0: Yeah.
15: I was walking through my day the whole time assuming that we were talking about the 8th Street parkade. That is bumping. And I was like, what? This doesn't make any sense. But then you get to the top of the Johnson Street parkade, and it's dead.
1: It is more tucked in compared to the rest. I think people, that one in View, I found a little less used. Blanchard, too, under the library and such. Those are a few uncommonly used ones.
0: For sure.
1: But I can see the... Yeah, I can see it.
15: Yeah. Well, but again, I love this story because there are different opinions.
0: Yep.
15: They're all valid.
0: Absolutely.
15: We all can feel differently about the parking situation. So it's going to be really interesting to see where this goes. And I said to Dave Thompson today, I was like, you gotta know this is going to be controversial. Like, you have to. Yeah. And he kind of laughed and he was like, yeah, I've already been reading the social media comments and it's already getting spicy. Yeah. So
0: I bet.
1: We saw the spice with bike lanes and now we're seeing it a little more with garden plots now.
15: Good old Victoria.
0: Oh man. Anna McMillan, CTV Vancouver Island News. I appreciate you coming in and letting us know. Digging in to garden plots on the parkade roof.
15: Yeah.
0: I appreciate the chat.
15: Thank you. You too.
1: Thanks, Anna.
0: Traffic and weather time, Jay.
1: Victoria, how is it looking on the roads? If you see something and you think we should be relaying to others, I appreciate the tip to 71010 or 250-386-1161. Victoria Langford is just underneath that 40-minute mark. We're seeing congestion build in patches around the Sandwich Court in Cloverdale area, and then go all the way through the zipper merge. But it seems to smooth out after the zipper merge as you're approaching a Helmkin ramp. And then the rest of the way into the West Shore smooth. The rest of the way into Souk is smooth. That's about an hour and 5 minutes right now. A little bit of congestion in the Cecinos area, building around Harborview Road and extending just a little bit further into the Souk area and ending around Phillips Road. Tonight, Victoria's low of 10 degrees, mainly cloudy. Into tomorrow, where it's clearing and a high of 17. In Esquimalt, we're at 13 degrees.
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19: 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U.S. launching strikes against Iran in response to the downing of a U.S. helicopter over the Strait of Hormuz. U.S. Central Command announced this afternoon the self-defense strikes were conducted at the direction of the president. This after President Trump said the U.S. must respond to the attack on the helicopter out of necessity. The Downtown Victoria Business Association took the bold step of doing a survey about itself. They hired Reach Research Co. to better understand how Greater Victoria residents view the downtown core. It found concerns related to safety, parking, and transportation continued to discourage many residents from visiting more often. Satisfaction for those who visit downtown once a week was highest at 91% for walkability, 89% for the variety of restaurants, cafes, bars, and pubs, and 77% for cultural events and activities. Safety, though, came in at 48%, parking at 45%, and ease of driving around at 35%. Among those who visit less than once a week, 77% cited the difficulty or cost of parking, 70% the ease of getting around, and safety at 61%. Port Alberni's getting a makeover. The town was selected today as the star of the first ever Hometown Takeover Canada, set to premiere on HGTV this fall. The announcement came at a celebration in downtown Port Alberni.
20: Well, guess what, Port Alberni? You're getting a Hometown Takeover! All right, who wants to get started?
19: The two design experts will help the community with various revitalization projects that will transform homes, businesses, and public spaces. The federal government will introduce its online harms bill, the Digital Safety Act, tomorrow. Green Party leader and Saanich in the Gulf Islands MP Elizabeth May says it's needed.
21: And there's different countries doing it different ways. I think one of the best ways works is a contract. This is the Scandinavian approach where schools, parents, and students make a shared contract so that it's not up to the schools to enforce no screen time for kids under 16. But we've got to do something because these are doing serious harm. We need regulation on AI that is harms-based and regulating against harms.
19: The bill is expected to include a ban on social media for kids under 16, although platforms that meet safety standards could obtain exemptions. Mounties and Duncan investigating a suspicious vehicle fire that occurred in the early morning hours of June 6th at the Thunderbird Motor Inn. Two vehicles were found fully involved in fire with flames impacting the nearby motel when police arrived on the scene. Investigators have determined the fire is suspicious in nature. Apple previewing its new child safety features.
22: They're being rolled out to make it easier for parents to manage the content their kids can see, who they're talking to, and when they have access to apps. Apple views these steps as important to protect children. It says these safety features are designed to build on already existing parental controls. The company says the first and most important step a parent can take to ensure age-appropriate experiences is to set up a child account. It's required for children under 13 and is available for those up to 18. I'm Sarah Lee Kessler.
19: Sports coming up.
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19: Jaden Nelson will replace injured midfielder Marcelo Flores on Canada's roster at the World Cup. Nelson was one of three cuts who remained with the national men's team after the initial 26-man roster was announced. He says it's a great feeling to get the nod.
24: You know, it's a dream come true, you know, especially with a World Cup being at home. Like you said, with surviving cancer and everything, it's a big deal, you know. It hasn't hit me yet, but it's just inspirational to a lot of people that I know that want to do big things in life. And yeah, I'm hopefully that I'm able to be that person for them to look up to.
19: Canada opens the tournament on Friday against Bosnia-Herzegovina in Toronto. I'm Steve Young. Don't forget to catch Ryan and Lisa on CTV Vancouver Island and YouTube every weekday morning here on CFAX 1070. It's 3:35.
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0: Folks up in Nanaimo at the RCMP reminding teens that drinking and driving and graduating never, ever, ever mix. This after they spotted a small sedan doing, what we read, 136 in the 90 on Highway 1?
1: Yuck.
0: Oh, man. To learn what had happened and what we should remember and what we should teach our youth, Reserve Constable Gary O'Brien joins us for a conversation. Thank you for your time, sir.
3: You're welcome.
0: So I've hit the broad strokes there, but maybe you can kind of give us the quick story.
3: Sure. So what we have is we've got a police officer just chilling in a parking lot around 11 o'clock Saturday night when a car just blows by him. Mm. He pulls up behind him on his radar unit, and he clocks it at 136 and a 90. It's excessive speed. So eventually, it takes a while, 2 kilometers, to catch up to the vehicle. When he did, he sees everything he doesn't want to see in a vehicle. Mm-hmm. The driver's got a Class 7. So he's not allowed to have any booze on board. He smells booze on his breath. Mm. He looks in the vehicle, sees open liquor. He says, well, 4 occupants, and in the back seat, ironically, there's a young lady with looking beautiful in her prom dress. Mm. So one thing leads to another. He finds out that he does an ASD warning, a approved screening device. The guy blows warned twice. Mm. So he's issued with immediate roadside prohibition for 3 days. The vehicle's impounded. He gets a ticket for excessive speed. And the parents are called. And the parents have a conversation with them. So I followed up with one of the occupants in the vehicle. Yeah. And I found out that the young girl, yes, she had attended her prom that night. And all of them were going to get a taxi, but the taxis were taking a while to get there. So they made a decision to go with somebody else. They didn't realize the driver had been drinking. And they actually thanked us. He thanked us for calling. And his parents said the same thing.
0: Really?
3: It's an eye-opener for them. The reality that a poor decision in one moment can change their life.
0: Oh, man. So I'm glad that you followed up with them, and that it is a shame, though, that the patience to wait on a cab on a very busy night couldn't be just a little bit more.
3: Well, we don't know what happened. Yeah. But nevertheless, they made a choice to get into the car.
0: It was a choice.
3: Thankfully, the police officer was there at the right time, at the right place, and we don't know what would have happened. They may have carried on to their friend's place and had a great evening, but something else could have happened.
1: Just speaking of how the officer just happened to be there, with the prom connection, is this sort of thing that you see more often at this time of year with the celebrations of grad and prom?
3: Well, we used to see it more so, less now. Ironically, the driver said he was the designated driver for the evening.
0: No.
1: Oh,
3: but
1: goodness.
3: The problem was he detected booze on his breath. Yeah. So that threw that out the window. But we used to see a lot, but now the kids are really smart. Mm-hmm. They know they've got somebody in their wing to pick them up. They've got the Uber ride. They get the U ride. They have parents. They have friends. They're making the right choices, but sometimes they don't. And that goes with being a teenager.
0: Remind us of the Class 7. That's the N, right?
3: That's the N. So he's not allowed to have any booze on board himself or in the vehicle. And he's restricted to the number of passengers he can have also.
0: So did he violate all three of those then, hey?
3: Oh, yeah. He got a lot of money coming out of his pocket.
0: Oh, no. So lesson learned the hard way, but fortunately it ended with, tickets and fines and a tow rather than something much more serious, which I'm sure you've seen over the course of your career, sir.
3: Absolutely. That's exactly what we want to see. It was a reminder for them that they have to make right decisions and allowed them to have a conversation with their parents. Mm. That's exactly what we're hoping for.
1: Yeah, and for parents listening, as these parents have learned, what kind of conversations should they be having before these big celebration nights?
3: Oh, talk to your kids. Talk about the planning. What are they doing? What if? What if something happens? What if their drive bails on them? How are they going to get home? Do they have money? Do they have a charged cell phone? Do they have a charger? Mm-hmm. Things like this. There's a whole checklist that you can go through, and often it should be done over the kitchen table.
0: Yeah.
3: Just sitting very casually and having that conversation maybe several days or a week before the big events.
0: Yeah, not on the way out the door while you're in your tux and prom dress.
3: No, because they're going to tune you out.
0: Yeah, absolutely. Reserve Constable Gary O'Brien with the Nanaimo RCMP. I appreciate you joining us for a conversation this afternoon. Any final thoughts for the listeners out there, be they youthful or the parents of?
3: Make smart choices. That's all it is.
0: Make smart choices, Absolutely. Indeed. I appreciate the conversations here. Take good care.
3: You're welcome. Take care.
0: All right, bye. Oh, man.
1: Yeah, just a good reminder. You know, everybody be safe. As someone whose cousin is currently living as a quadriplegic due to a drinking and driving accident he was a passenger in, it impacts the whole family.
0: It does.
1: It was very hard for our family, and it still is, because he gets sick sometimes because of different things that happen to quadriplegics. And his whole life, he was only 19, and he's now in his late 40s. So it can be in an instant. Make good choices when you're having fun.
0: But it sounds to me like the three people in the car were trying to make a good choice. Yeah. The designated driver put his hand up as such.
1: Yeah, and sometimes that happens, right?
0: Yeah.
1: Sometimes you trust that person is driving you, that's driving you, is safe, you know, and that's where the due diligence comes into.
0: Yeah.
1: And really having your heckles up almost, you know?
0: Yeah. But we were talking about this earlier before the show about how wet grads used to be a thing.
1: Yeah, and I explained this to Morgana, the producer, because Morgana's a bit more youthful than both of us.
0: Indeed.
1: There were no wet grads during my time. I think around my time was when it started to shift to mostly like the dry focus.
0: Yeah.
1: But I recall my sister going to Claremont, and there was wet grads back then.
0: Wow.
1: And she went to the Claremont in the 90s. So I know that they still happened in the late 90s to early 2000s.
0: But I don't think it's a thing anymore.
1: I truly don't. I've not seen a wet grad since my sister's graduation.
0: I mean, between like you, me, and everybody else out there, I don't see how that isn't just simply contributing to the delinquency of a minor.
1: Yeah, and I know that it was set up with the school in a safe way where it was at a place and there was chauffeurs and all these things, ambulances, and it was all a thing in the way it was run. But it was clearly ended, or has ended, for a reason, you know?
0: Yeah.
1: Things have evolved to be more and enjoying it as sober fun when they're young. Because you're 18 when you graduate. You're almost 18, actually, usually.
0: Texter writes in at 7:10:10, and I would have to agree with you. They say, sorry, but consequences to this driver are so, so weak.
1: I mean, I do agree with it. From what we heard from Constable O'Brien, is it didn't seem like enough for someone who has been impacted by a drunk driver.
0: Yeah.
1: It's life changing in an instant. So that's a slap a little bit on the wrist, in my opinion, what he got.
0: Yeah, absolutely.
1: For an N driver too?
0: Oh, yeah. I mean,
1: Make better choices. You got an N.
0: Make better choices. I mean, and the person was, you know, under the age for consuming alcohol, had an N license, which means, like we heard there, shouldn't have any alcohol either in his system or in the vehicle. Nor should he have three passengers with him.
1: I was going to say, I'm not sure if you knew the whole thing with the ends, because you didn't do the graduating test here in BC, but it was, one person you're allowed in your vehicle as an end driver, yourself and one person, unless you have a family member, then you're allowed.
0: That's not your family.
1: Yeah. You can't have three friends in the back of your coupe.
0: Because my partner still has her in.
1: Oh, right. Okay.
0: I don't know why.
1: Yeah, it took me a while too.
0: Matter of fact,
1: I just kind of pushed it for myself, honestly. Me a couple years.
0: I think we're getting news on that today, actually.
1: Yeah, that's supposed to come through ICBC.
0: Yep. The people in BC who want to get their passenger vehicle and motorcycle learner's license can now do so online and at home.
1: Oh, snap.
0: The Attorney General Sharma says the new online option gives learner drivers more choice and convenience, especially if they live in rural or remote communities.
1: 100%.
0: But I thought that we were going to see something to the effect of being able to, because there was talk about not, you know, if you had your N license and you drove safely forever, you didn't have to test out, because it's a few $100.
1: It is, but I mean, honestly, as someone who went through this graduating system, I got my N when I was 26. I'm now 35 this year, so I've only been driving for just under 10 years with an N. And that was, I mean, it took me a while to get the end too.
0: Yeah.
1: The L barriers that there were in place before were mm-hmm. too high of barriers.
0: Really?
1: I didn't get my license till I was 26. I could have gotten it when I was 16. Why? Because I didn't have anyone to teach me. Oh. And then the L expired. And then I had to go down to the place to retake the test. That was downtown when I wasn't downtown. I lived in Sydney mm-hmm. when I was a teenager. Sure. That was a thing too. I think at one point you could test in Sydney, but then you couldn't when I was of age.
0: Oh, wow.
1: So it's a whole thing. It was a barrier.
0: And when you said nobody to teach you, I guess that you meant no family member to teach you. As opposed to going to like a driving school and paying a whole lot of cash.
1: Granted,
0: a really good education.
1: Mm-hmm. Yeah. But there's just a few barriers that I found with the L that just shouldn't exist. Like having it for an entire year without being able to test for your N, like it just seems a little silly.
0: Well,
1: entire year.
0: Yeah, I mean, I guess it makes some sense. I mean, you don't want to get your L and then like test for your full license in a week. I mean, clearly you didn't have enough time to practice.
1: Yeah, that's true.
0: Yeah, but I don't know about a year though.
1: I don't know. It's just there was a few barriers. Again, I found like the L portion of it was a bit more of a barrier than the N. So, and I felt like the N test was still important.
0: Aaron texts in at 7:10:10 as we wrap up this segment and says they graduated from Claremont in 2016 and there was a wet grad.
1: Oh, so they still do it at Claremont. Okay, see, Claremont was the only school I knew of that had wet grads previously. So thank you, Aaron, for confirming that. My sister graduated from there. I graduated from Parkland. So
0: that blows my mind.
1: Yeah, ours was dry. We had like a hypnotist and it was at UVic. It was a bunch of fun.
0: A hypnotist.
1: Yeah, that was our fun for the evening.
0: Oh, man. Well, Jade, maybe we should put this conversation, a pin in this conversation and see what's going on in the traffic and the weather.
1: That's right. Victoria to Langford is still just underneath that 40-minute mark. We're seeing a bit of congestion building in the Saanich Corps still, but this is building just ahead of Uptown around Bleskin and Saanich and extending down the Highway 1 until about Portage Inlet where you're remembering to zipper and let other people zipper. And then it's smooth heading into the West Shore, heading into Souk. It's just an hour and 5 minutes right now. That congestion in the Souk Corps is easing up around Cecinos. It builds and then it continues to Phillips Road, but it's starting to smooth out. I can see less red. And when we look at Esquimalt, Admirals, a little bit of congestion building around Admirals and Woodway. Now, I did not face that single lane alternating this morning. Maybe they started back up today, but that could be some congestion building there at Woodway and Admirals, down Admirals and extending to Gorge Road West and Admirals. A fair amount down Craigflower as well, building around Glenvale Road, extending down Craigflower until it becomes Island Highway, until Helm can Road. Tonight, Victoria, it's a low of 10 degrees, mainly cloudy, into tomorrow, where it's clearing and a high of 17. We have 13 in Esquimalt.
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0: Oh man, we are having a conversation today, Jade. The texts are flying in at 71010. People weighing in on the subject of in drivers, L drivers, having too many people in the car, driving too early, and having access to booze.
1: You covered it all there.
0: That was a lot.
1: Yeah, there's a lot. I mean, there's lots even from the community garden stuff, too. So we got a lot to dig into even throughout the program.
0: But I thought we would take just a moment and clear the air, because we were talking a bit earlier before the break about what the Attorney General was having to say in the press availability at about 12:30 today with the president of ICBC and some learner drivers on hand. And I thought it was going to be them changing the rules to make it so that in drivers didn't have to test out to their full license, but I don't think that that was part of the discussion today, was it, Steve? In the newsroom, who's on top of this, like he is everything
1: what are
0: else.
1: The changes, Steve?
19: Well, you know, it wasn't really a big change. It's just the learner's permit kind of thing. So you can now go online. Mm-hmm. And get your learner's permit, like the knowledge test section of it.
0: Okay.
19: So just the knowledge test.
1: Yeah.
19: Now, if you're going for a commercial license, you still got to go through the same thing as you always have. And even with the new driver's test. So you get your thing, and you still have to go back to the driver licensing office because they have to confirm your identity. Mm-hmm. They're going to give you the vision test still. You have your photo taken, and then your learner's license is issued.
0: Okay, so this is just one of the steps in getting your learner's license you can do from home.
19: Hmm. Right. Actually, you can do it on your phone.
1: Which is really cool.
0: I suppose.
1: Before I got my L, I did the practice test that they had online.
0: Yeah.
1: I did that over and over and over and over and over and over and over and over until I got 100%, and then I took my L test and I aced it. So that practice test, lovely. I said we should just do this for the test way back then, because I said, well, why am I having to do this and then go all the way down to Wharf Street to do this again?
19: Well, that's one of the things, like, it does save you the 45 minutes that you would do for that test and having to have somebody, you know, supervising you and all that at ICBC.
0: Yeah.
19: But there's still some labor intensity here. You still got to come back, confirm your identity, because they don't know it was you that pushed the buttons.
0: Sure.
19: So you have to do that. The vision test, kind of important.
0: just a little bit.
1: Yes.
19: Photo taken, kind of important again.
0: Mm-hmm. Now, did they say whether or not, do they tell you on the spot now if you've passed?
1: They told you on the spot.
0: No, I mean, when you test online, will they say, you passed or you didn't? So, if you fail, can you do it again right away?
1: Oh.
19: I guess technically you could.
0: Hmm. Okay, so it's almost like your learner test, your practice test mm-hmm. that you were talking about, Jade.
1: Yeah.
0: Except it's the real one now.
1: Yeah. And before, you had to wait a while to redo your test. Like, if you failed your L, I want to say they made you wait, 15 days or something silly like that. Something like that. They made you wait at least a little bit till you try it again.
0: Yeah. Learn. Go back and read the book again.
1: Yeah, you can't go back tomorrow. You're not going to have a fresher brain.
19: And the online test is the same as the in-person test was. It's offered in 12 different languages now.
0: That's good.
19: Fun. And if you decide you want to do the knowledge testing at the office, you can still do it that way.
0: Oh, okay, so you can go downtown to the testing office and do it the hard way.
19: Yes.
0: But, like you said, if you live in Victoria or Esquimalt or Saanich, it's not that big of a deal.
19: And I should correct myself. It's not available on a mobile device.
0: Mm. Oh, really?
19: Really.
0: Nah. Huh.
19: People can complete the test on a computer that has a camera and a secure internet connection only.
0: Oh, interesting. So they're going to snap your picture.
19: Yeah. Security features to keep the test secure and fair, including identity checks and digital monitoring that tracks webcam and mouse movements to make sure people complete the test on their own.
0: Okay. I was wondering how they were going to get around that, because what's to say that it is like, okay, here's this question. Google. What do I do? So they're going to monitor not only your face, but what you're doing with your mouse and keyboard during the test.
19: There you go. They've got, they've hired a company that is Canada's largest driver knowledge testing provider to implement and monitor the test, maintain its integrity, and ensure the race safeguards are in place.
0: Well, there you go.
19: There you go.
0: So it is not what I thought it was going to be, and that's the relaxing of the rules to go from to graduate from your N license to your full-blown Class 5.
19: No.
0: And that's not what we're seeing today, but we are seeing the fact that you can take your knowledge test from home, so long as, it's you. But that's just one step. You still got to go down to the license and office and, get your photo taken and make sure,
19: and they can
0: prove
19: match
0: you can
19: up
0: see.
19: That way they can match up.
1: Yeah.
19: You've got a picture of the online version, and then you got the person. If it's not the same person, you say,
0: sorry. Yeah. Why did you have your dad take this test for you, guy?
1: By the way, I wanted to correct myself. You can. Yes. It seems, unless they've changed this lingo on their website immediately, you can take your L again after 24 hours at most locations. And they say online, too, if you fail. It was the N test. If you fail your N, you have to wait 14 days. Then you can try again.
0: Okay.
1: So they still have that in place.
0: For now.
1: For now.
0: Yeah. I mean, they're still talking about...
1: I mean, maybe this is they're like pilot, in that way where they're like, well, if the L thing goes well, maybe we'll lax the N.
0: Well, we'll see where we go from there. Steve, I appreciate the update on that.
19: Well, and, it's kind of, we're advancing. Yeah. We're advancing.
0: We are. I mean, whether or not it's a good level of advancement is to be determined.
19: Well, and the other thing is, you know who else has this already?
0: Who's that?
19: New Brunswick.
1: Oh.
0: Oh.
19: Labrador and Newfoundland, Nova Scotia. I'm just saying, maybe the smaller provinces are ahead.
0: But they have more rural there, though.
19: And I think that is part of the thing. If you're from Port Hardy and can't get to an office easily, the idea of doing it online makes a lot of sense.
0: And you finally get the ride down to wherever you got to go, Campbell River, Nanaimo, to do it, and then you fail. And you got to go back again in like a day or two.
19: Oh, parenting.
0: Yeah, good luck getting your ride and not having your N license expire or your L license expire.
1: Oh, that happened to me a few times too.
0: Yeah. Man. Lots of complications, but so that's the news with relates to driving licenses. Mm-hmm. Let's see if we're using them well on the roads, Jade, with the traffic and weather.
1: Looking at Victoria Langford, it's starting to smooth out already, which is good. It's only 4 o'clock. Love to see that. It's just underneath that 39-minute mark, closer toward 37. Maybe, I'm hoping, but I do see an incident marker. Don't worry, it's not that one, Highway 1. This time it is over at McKenzie, so never great, but it's in an area that's not as congested right now, but it's definitely causing some congestion down McKenzie. This congestion builds at Saanich, where the incident marker is on McKenzie and Saanich. It looks like this intersection, McKenzie and Saanich, it backed up all the way back on McKenzie past Quadra Street, and it looks like it's building around Cedar Hill Cross on McKenzie Avenue. Now, that's just a portion. It seems clear between Saanich down McKenzie all the way to around Interurban when it starts building congestion to that interchange going down into the Zipper Merge, where it extends down Highway 1 till the Colwood exit. And again, just underneath that 40-minute mark from Victoria to West Shore, Victoria to Souk is around an hour, and there's not much congestion in the Souk core anymore. Just a light around the Cicinos area, maybe just still due to school, post-school activities. And looking here in Esquimalt at Admirals, this is getting a little busy. Admirals and Colville's building down Admirals and extending to Admirals Island Highway and Craig Flower. Craig Flower is building around Glenvale Road down Craig Flower all the way till it becomes Island Highway and Helmkin. And tonight in Victoria, it's a low of 10 degrees, partly cloudy into tomorrow where it's clearing and a high of 17. In Esquimalt, we have 13.
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19: Good afternoon. I'm Steve Young with your CFAX 1070 news to 4 o'clock. U.S. forces have begun launching self-defense strikes in response to the downing of an Apache helicopter over the Strait of Hormuz. ABC News White House correspondent Karen Travers reports from

0: respond, and called the U.S. retaliatory strikes, quote, very strong and very powerful. U.S. forces Tuesday night launched what CENTCOM called self-defense strikes in response to Iran's attack on a U.S. Army Apache helicopter. Karen Travers, ABC News, Washington.
1: New aspiring drivers in B.C. can now take the knowledge test required for a learner's license online. B.C. Attorney General Nikki Sharma says the change is especially good news for people who reside in rural and remote communities.
2: Starting out as a new driver is a big moment in everybody's life. This change is about making that first step more accessible while making sure every new driver is prepared.
1: While the Insurance Corporation of BC says people applying for any kind of commercial driving license must still take the knowledge test in person, Sharma says the change is part of a larger program to make more ICBC services available online. Westshore RCMP traffic unit sharing details on a DUI in Langford last week. A witness called just before 3 Thursday afternoon to report a gray van swerving in and out of its lane before eventually stopping near the 3400 block of Happy Valley Road. Officers found a 39-year-old woman unconscious behind the wheel. Police say when she displayed signs of suspected drug impairment. The woman was slapped with a 24-hour driving ban. The van was impounded. The investigation continues and more charges are possible. With the temperature expected to jump into the mid to high 20s later this week, a lot of us will be heading to the ocean or the local watering hole to cool off. Paramedic spokesperson Brian Thwaites was on CFAX earlier, sharing stats on how many people get it wrong in the waves every summer.
3: We typically see maybe 15 to 30 sort of drowning or near drowning related calls a month. That doesn't necessarily mean an actual drowning and a death, but water related. And then, you know, climbing into July and August, that can go up to 80 to 90 of those kind of calls every month.
1: The BC Coroner Service says 9 people drowned in BC in a 3-month period this year between March and May.
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1: Checking your sports scoreboard, about to throw out the first pitch in Toronto. The Blue Jays, 32-35 on the season, taking on the surging Philadelphia Phillies, who were 36-30. Meanwhile, the Mariners already in action in Baltimore. That game's in the bottom of the second inning, and it's the Orioles leading the Mariners by a score of 1-0. Game 4 of the Stanley Cup Finals goes tonight in Vegas. The Golden Knights lead Carolina 2-1 in the best-of-7 series. The PWHL continues its expansion process, equipping the 4 new teams with players. So far, the Vancouver Golden Eyes have not lost anyone off their roster. Harbourcats back in West Coast League action tonight as they travel to Edmonton. I'm Steve Young. If it's happening, it's here on CFAX 1070. It's 4:05.
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9: 12 years ago, voters opened the door to amalgamation. 8 years ago, we funded a deep dive into whether it made sense. That work is now finished, and it points clearly in one direction. Yes, to amalgamation. So why are we still waiting for a vote? Trevor Barry is the chair of the Capital Region Municipal Amalgamation Society, better known as Amalgamation Yes, and he joins us now. Trevor, thank you for your time, sir.
10: Oh, thanks. Thanks for having me.
9: So I'll just ask this bluntly off the top. What's the holdup?
10: Yeah, you and me both, Josh. The holdup, for those listening who are trying to catch up a little bit here, there was a amalgamation was a recommendation by the Citizens Assembly that ended just about a year ago. And it had to go to the two councils involved, Saanich and Victoria, both of whom had their debates, council debates, and they've moved it on to the province. And so now we're waiting for the province to let us know that we are for sure having a referendum this fall on this topic. And it's about time that we get some clarity on that.
9: So take us back to 2014, when I believe 8 of the 13 communities voted in favor of having some

0: some sort of conversation about municipal efficiencies and amalgamating or something of the nature. They all had kind of differently worded questions. But what problem were folks trying to solve then when this conversation really got started?
1: Yeah, so I'm brand new to amalgamation. Yes, I should put that out there because I've come to this far more recently than 2014. But I was around and I remember those chats in town about amalgamation back in 2014. But the organization that I'm now the chair of, Amalgamation Yes, has been at this for 3 decades, kind of begging the leaders of our communities to have a concerted effort for a conversation about, if not amalgamation, other types of service integration and municipal reform. And so, yeah, my understanding is like yours. There were 9 or 8 maybe municipalities in 2014 that asked some separate disjointed questions, most of which said, yeah, this sounds like a good idea. But then in 2018, only 2 of those councils moved forward to put a plebiscite out. And so that was Victoria and Saanich. And so everything that happens since 2018 has been basically boiled down to only that one opportunity, which is Saanich and Victoria, discussing or studying the opportunity to amalgamate or some other form of working together.
0: So the Citizens Assembly not only recommended, but they didn't just study it, rather. They recommended a union between Victoria and Saanich. What has to happen now in order to get a binding question on the ballot in 4 months?
1: Yeah, that's the question that we've been asking out loud this week. Like I said, I came at this more recently, and the reason that I got involved in amalgamation advocacy was because of the study that the Citizens Assembly put out last year, which they were not asked to recommend amalgamation or not. They were simply asked to study the ideas surrounding it. And what came out of their study was an overwhelming consensus that this is something we really should do. Saanich and Victoria should do it. Others think that, 13 is too many and there should be a lot fewer than 12 for that matter. If 13 switching only to 12, if the two of us merged, still leaves a lot, some people think. But the only thing that's been rigorously studied has been the merger between Victoria and Saanich. And that recommendation has been around for a year. Like I say, the two councils involved have deliberated on it, have decided to put the question to the people. But you may have heard this before, Josh, but municipalities are creatures of the province.
0: Yep.
1: And so the provincial government, the minister or the cabinet, needs to have the final say that this is happening. So we all know that there's going to be an election in mid-October all across BC for all of our different forms of local government, school board, you have it. But in order for our two municipalities, Victoria and Saanich, to have a referendum on amalgamating or not, we need the province to say that that is going to happen. And we have not heard from them. We have heard crickets from them on this.
0: What have you been able to learn in that time about why or where this is stuck?
1: Well, I don't want to speculate, right? Sure. And I know it's been a difficult legislative session for the government. Mm-hmm. I know that there are a lot of other priorities, and everyone feels that their issue is the top one, and I guess I'm here to advocate for my group today. So I understand that there are more things on their plate than us. But there's $750,000 got spent by local taxpayers to move in this direction if it made sense. And all the evidence is suggesting it makes sense. So I just really want to know why we're not at least getting some clarity from the province that we're going to have a proper conversation about it. Because no one takes the question seriously until we know for sure that it's coming. You know what I mean?
0: Yeah. Oh, absolutely. So realistically, how late can the province wait and we can still get a binding referendum on the October ballot this year?
1: Yeah, well, I should probably mention that a member of our organization went out of their way to pay for an FOI request,
0: okay,
1: which is always a fun thing to do these days,
0: yes,
1: of the province, to try to find out what's the holdup on the provincial side of things, like what's holding it up. And we've been given a delay 3 times in a row. They keep kicking this can. Now, maybe that's just their FOI staff are understaffed or under-resourced. Maybe there's more political machinations in the background that we're not aware of. We don't know. But what we do think is that we have about 4 months to go until the ballots will be counted. And if there's going to be a binding referendum,

0: some question on those ballots in Victoria and in Saanich, then we better know that ASAP so that some of the other recommendations from the Citizens Assembly can be undertaken, such as putting together an objective third-party information campaign.
1: In 2014, the 13 CRD municipalities combined had a total of 91 elected officials between mayors and councillors. That number has since grown to 93. What does the region stand to lose if this gets pushed back to 2030 or beyond?
0: You know what, Josh, and to the listeners, I think it's really easy to fall into the trap of thinking that amalgamation is a question about local politicians. It's not. Local politicians and their budgets that serve them as elected leaders is really a drop in the bucket.
1: Sure.
0: So there's no money savings to be had by reducing the number of politicians, nor is there a lot of democratic accountability to be lost by having slightly fewer politicians.
1: Sure.
0: That's not what it's about. What it's about is all the benefits of a rationalized service delivery model. The sooner we can act on it, the more those benefits accrue over time. So we are obviously advocating that we get on with it. We have a deliberative conversation in the public square heading into a general election season. And then, you know, one way or another, the people will have their say. And if they say in Victoria and simultaneously say in Saanich that we should get married, then we can start, you know, enjoying all the benefits of that matrimony, including, you know, economies of scale.
1: But is there a chance that the province might just say no here?
0: The province has that right. I mean, again, we are creatures of the province if you live in the municipal realm. It has never been the case that the province of British Columbia, under any stripe in my living memory, has ever not shown up as a willing partner in these kind of conversations. You know, there are people against amalgamation, most of whom who have been against it since long before it was studied. But nonetheless, people against amalgamation often cite the terrible amalgamations that took place in Ontario. Yeah. But in Ontario, they didn't have, it was political interference. Whereas British Columbia has a long-standing history of dedicating resources to local people to have local conversations. There's transition funding if you change your governance model. And the last time we had an amalgamation in BC, it was between Abbotsford and Matsqui, and it has been a resounding success.
1: So what can residents in Saanich and Victoria do if they want to see this move forward sooner rather than later?
0: I think it is time during the barbecue circuit, I guess, of local MLAs, to start raising the issue. Not for or against, although we'd love to see more people advocating, yes, and if so, they should get in touch with us, but just advocating for us to follow through on the $750,000 study that recommended that we have this conversation this summer in a known, clear way that we're going to have a question on the ballot, and that some information be put together in a neutral way to give information to people about what they'd be voting yes or no for, so that by the time, you know, the actual ballots are in front of people's eyeballs, they know what they want to vote.
1: For folks who want more information, where can they find that?
0: So first I will plug the Citizens Assembly, because that is the greatest deliberative democratic process that I've ever seen or been an observer to. So that's victoriasaanich.ca. And inspired by them, we at amalgamationyes.ca have created a campaign page for this summer called saanichvictoria.ca.
1: Ah.
0: So if you go Google searching any of those terms, you'll land on one of those three websites, I'm pretty confident.
1: Trevor Berry is the new chair of the Capital Region Municipal Amalgamation Society. That's too many words. I just like saying amalgamation, yes, and I appreciate your conversation this afternoon, sir. All the best.
0: Oh, thanks very much. Take care.
1: Yeah, you too. So there you go. It seems like it's stalled like a car on the highway, but it's now in the province's hand to kind of make its move and to allow us to make our move. So if we wish it or not, but we can't get there until the province says we can have that binding referendum question on those two ballots.
2: In time.
1: In time, indeed. Traffic and weather time with Jade.
2: Thanks so much to the texter who mentioned McKenzie is single lane westbound at Saanich. There's an incident earlier, so there's one car still on scene talking to police. So that is what's going on at Saanich and McKenzie right now. Other than that, things do seem smooth. Looking at a 35-minute drive from Victoria to Langford, from Victoria to Souk, that's still around an hour and 5 minutes. Most of that congestion, though, is in the McKenzie and Admirals interchange. It seems to smooth out before you're hitting West Shore Parkway, which the rest of your route into Souk is super smooth. Looking at a Swimalt around Admirals, it's building at Colville down Admirals and extending to Murray Drive and Admirals, so past Gorge Road West. And a fair amount of congestion still between Glenvale Road on Craigflower and extending all the way down to Helmkin Road. And tonight in Victoria, it's cloudy, 10 degrees. And into tomorrow, it's clearing at a high of 17. In Esquimalt, it's 13 degrees.
1: Oh, hey, Jade, before we go, we got to give away these Barb's Fishing Tips.
2: That's right.
1: Yeah. So if you want in, 250-386-1161. We're going to fill up this phone board, and we'll see if we can't get somebody lucky rolling the D20.
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17: ...with Josh and Jade.
1: Yeah, it's that time. We've got $100 in Barb's fish and chips to give away to the lucky winner of the CFAX D20, the game that you won't know what you're playing until you roll the dice and we'll see what we get. And we've got a full phone board, Jade.
2: Mm-hmm.
1: So I guess we should get right to it and talk to contestant number one. That is Sean. Welcome to the program.
19: Hello.
1: Hi. Thanks for being here.
19: Thanks for having me.
1: So, do you know how the game works, generally speaking?
19: Generally speaking.
1: Okay. Go on. And that's all you need to know, really. The only question I have for you right now is, who do you want to roll? Josh, Jade, or Steve, the news guy?
19: Let's give it to Steve today.
1: Steve! Okay. We're going to make him earn his check today. He's getting his cans on because he was getting ready for his newscast, and he's going to turn his microphone on. And hello, Steve.
20: Good day.
1: So Sean would like you to roll the die.
20: Wow. Yes. Thank you, Sean. I love you, buddy.
19: Counting on you today.
20: Okay.
1: Let's see what we get.
20: Not sure that's a good move. Okay. Shaking up my hand.
1: Oh, yeah, yeah.
20: I'm making an extended shake.
1: Go ahead, yeah.
20: Josh and Jade can see this.
1: Mm-hmm. Yes.
20: Do you know you can see Josh and Jade on YouTube as well?
2: Yeah. What?
1: Oh, can we?
20: Yeah.
2: That was not made to aware.
1: No, me either, yeah.
20: 16.
1: Oh, 16? Oh,
20: 16
1: wow.
20: It is.
1: 16 before. Okay. 16. This is fun. You've rolled a 16. That means you're going to play higher or lower. We're going to give you two things, and you tell us which one is bigger.
2: All right. Which one's bigger, Mount Douglas Coles or Mount Tolmie?
1: In height.
20: Yes. Oh. Local question.
19: I'm going to go with Douglas.
2: Yeah!
1: You got it!
19: Yes!
1: Look at that. 2 days in a row where the first contestant gets it.
2: Oh, my goodness.
1: Are you a big mountain climber?
19: No.
2: Have you been up to Mount Douglas, or as we call it now, Coles?
19: I have.
1: Yeah.
2: It's a nice place. Great view up top there.
1: Beautiful view.
19: Yeah.
2: Incredible. Well, so I'm flabbergasted that we've got someone win right away.
1: Right? I kind of expected somebody to stumble at least once or twice.
2: Not Sean.
1: But no, not Sean. So
19: Steve was a good pick.
1: Steve was the good pick.
20: Thank you, Sean.
1: And he did roll it for a good, 15 seconds there. Kept us in suspense. Thought maybe he was getting stuck.
2: It was like that move when people blow on the dice, you know?
1: Yeah.
2: The luck.
1: Blow on it.
20: Little Vegas. Little showmanship.
2: Mm-hmm.
1: So you've been up Mount Doug, Sean. Have you been to Barb's Fish and Chips?
19: I have.
1: Okay. And do you have a favorite thing there?
19: It's been a few years, but it's also my wife's birthday today, so that's really convenient.
20: Aww.
1: Happy birthday, Sean's wife.
2: What's your wife's name?
19: Katharina.
2: Katharina?
1: Katharina.
2: Katharina?
19: Katharina.
2: Oh, what a beautiful name.
1: Gorgeous.
2: Yeah.
1: Happy birthday, Katharina.
20: Happy birthday
19: to you. I will let her know.
1: Happy birthday to you. Happy birthday, Katharina. Happy birthday to you. And now we know we're going to have for supper. Well, maybe not.
19: Surprise!
1: Well, hold the line there, Sean. We're going to put you on a quick hold, and we'll get your information off the air. The other contestants on the board, they're starting to fall away because they know what's happening now. We've already got our winner for today, which means we won't go on to the other contestants. So, Joe and Dawn, sorry to disappoint, but we will be playing tomorrow and the rest of the week as we give away yet more $100 $5 Barb's Fish and Chips gift cards. Of course, they've been a summer tradition in Victoria since 1984. We've had a chance all week long to win a chance to win one of these gift cards from Barb's Fish and Chips worth $100. Locals and visitors alike flock to Barb's for their crispy BC halibut. It was just hand-battered and golden. Of course, paired with thick-cut fries, crisp coleslaw, and their famous house-made tartar sauce. Steve, have you been?
20: I have a question for you as
1: for
20: a result.
1: Me? Okay.
20: Malt vinegar or the regular clear vinegar?
1: Oh, you know, I know the malt vinegar is the thing that they do in, like, England and stuff, right?
20: Yeah.
1: But white vinegar on fries is, like, the Canadian thing to do. Both, frankly. I've done both, and I like both because they both have, like, a different flavor. I've even tried it with apple cider vinegar.
20: And?
1: Pretty good. Salt and vinegar on fries is fantastic. It's also good on potato chips.
20: Yes, agreed.
1: Yeah. People sleep on the salt and vinegar chips.
2: Oh, yeah. That's a classic.
20: Absolutely, they do.
1: Although, if we're having this conversation now, I think the superior potato chip.
20: Okay.
1: Dill pickle.
20: No.
1: Oh, look. What? It's salt and vinegar with style.
20: I would say yes, and I used to be able to take that, but my stomach says no.
1: Really?
2: Are you just talking about just regular chips or like chips like the fry chips?
1: Yeah, potato chips.
2: I was getting the info.
1: He asked me about malt vinegar versus plain white vinegar on fries, mm-hmm. and then it kind of graduated into potato chips.
2: See, yeah, I was grabbing the info, so I missed out on this chip discussion.
1: Indeed.
2: But,
1: so you, malt vinegar or white vinegar?
2: White vinegar. Yeah, I can't do the malt.
1: No?
2: I used to work at Maria Souvlaki in Sydney. Love that place. Shout out to it forever. It's my home. Mm-hmm. And they had malt vinegar as an option, and I worked around that too long. The smell of malt vinegar, it's like that trauma of like you worked at a store for so long, you smell like the store, and then
1: sure.
2: So when I smell malt vinegar, I think of the busiest nights of my life working at Maria Souvlaki as a teenager.
1: Yeah.
2: And it comes back to me. I just couldn't. Yeah, it's one of those things where I say, nah, not the malt vinegar.
1: I'm the same way. Whenever I get near a pizza shop.
2: Uh-huh. Yeah, you worked in pizza.
1: Oh, it smells like pepperoni and dough.
2: But
1: and
2: you like
1: shame.
2: Pizza, but you don't want to go and smell, you know?
1: No.
2: It's almost that.
1: Or you go home smelling like it.
2: Yes.
1: Yeah.
2: Yeah.
1: Although, I wouldn't mind smelling like fries and vinegar.
2: Yeah. Well, it wasn't that bad smelling like Maria Souvlaki.
1: Yeah.
2: It was actually probably one of the better smells of places to work, actually.
1: Well, there you go.
2: Yeah.
1: So we will have more opportunities to win a $100 gift card to Barb's Fish and Chips coming up with Josh and Jade all the rest of the week. But for now, it's Jade's Traffic and Weather Report.
2: Thanks to the texter who let us know that the incident at Saanich and McKenzie is cleared. It was just held up with a bit of a, just in the middle of clearing it. So it's now cleared, smoothing out, but I'm just seeing as I'm zooming into the map another incident marker. And that's a little disappointing to see, but it looks like this is happening right as you're remembering to zipper merge and you're rounding that corner where it ends. Maybe someone didn't let someone in there. But if you are driving northbound through that zipper merge section and can let me know if that is a real incident marker or maybe just a car pulled over on the side. 71010 or 250-386-1161. Right now, Victoria to West Shore is sitting just around 37 minutes. Victoria to Souk is smooth. Otherwise, other than that interchange congestion there, you're facing about an hour drive from Victoria to Souk. In Esquimalt, looking down Admirals, it's building, far back. It's building all the way here in Esquimalt Road, down Admirals and extending to Gorge Road West, down Admirals and Glenvale Road. It's building on Craig Flower from there all the way down extending to Helmkin Road, but then smooths out before you're approaching that merge at View Royal and Colwood on Island Highway. Tonight, Victoria, it's a low of 10 degrees, partly cloudy into tomorrow, where it's a clearing day. We'll have a high of 17 and see the sunshine. In Esquimalt, it's 13 degrees.
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0: U.S. President Donald Trump insists the U.S. retaliation on Iran's downing of an Apache helicopter overnight will not restart the war. ABC Chief Washington Correspondent Jonathan Carl spoke with the president this afternoon.
21: The president made it clear to me that these U.S. strikes on Iran are specifically in response to Iran's downing of that Apache helicopter. He brought up the peace deal that he is trying to negotiate with the Iranians. It seemed clear to me that even as he was ordering U.S. attacks on Iran, he still believes he can get a peace deal with the Iranians.
0: Ontario's premier has offered his condolences to the family of a police officer killed in the line of duty today. Constable Tarun Bali died after being seriously injured this afternoon during an investigation in Northern Ontario. The commissioner of the OPP says his courage and commitment to serving others will never be forgotten. Police say one person is in custody but have given no further details on the incident that led to the officer's death. New aspiring drivers in BC can now take a knowledge test required for a learner's license online. Attorney General Nikki Sharma says the change offers everybody more choice.
22: This is especially good news for people in rural and remote communities who used to have to commute far distances to take the test. This new online option is available to people looking for their learner's license for passenger vehicles and motorcycles. Even better, the online test has the exact same standards as the in-person version.
0: ICBC says people applying for any kind of commercial driving license must still take the knowledge test in person. The Union has released the details of that last-minute agreement that avoided a strike at the Empress Hotel. Unifor says the four-year contract includes a 17.75% wage increase over the term, an increase in benefits coverage for mental health supports, and stronger paramedical and vision benefits. A new West Coast Harbor Heroes documentary highlights British Columbians. CTV Vancouver Island's Kate Hutchinson reports.
23: Those who work on the West Coast are getting a show of their own. A Vancouver Island filmmaker is putting the spotlight on British Columbians whose lives and livelihoods depend on the Pacific Ocean in a new documentary series. The series, called West Harbor Heroes, follows Coast Guard crews and search and rescue teams, marine researchers, and Indigenous guardians, among other professions. Filming took place on boats, in helicopters, and underwater in remote coastal locations, oftentimes with a one-man crew. The series director, who lives in Royston on Vancouver Island, says the series grew out of a long-standing desire to tell these stories.
24: I already had all these characters and people in the back of my mind that I've always wanted to film. And so I got to film them for this series, and because they're all unique in their own ways and they're all heroes amongst the West Coast.
0: You'll be able to see the series on Crave later this month. Sports coming up.
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0: Checking your sports scoreboard off the top, Blue Jays in action, taking on the Phillies right now. That game in the bottom of the second inning, and Philadelphia leads it by a score of 1-0. Also underway in Baltimore, where the Orioles lead Seattle by a score of 1-0. Bonsia Herzegovina hit the training pitch in Toronto today, ahead of that country's World Cup opener against Canada on Friday. Defender Nikola Kakuk says his country is ready for a motivated opponent playing in the global showcase on their home soil for the first time.
26: Very hostile atmosphere, and we watched them, analyzed them in the few past games. We saw a very aggressive team who is going to run a lot and give everything, press high, and as I said, very, very difficult match, but we also have our qualities and we have our plan.
0: Canada's ranked 30 in the FIFA rankings, but Bosnia-Herzegovina is ranked 64th. I'm Steve Young. If it's happening, it's here on CFAX 1070. It's 4:35.
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1: It's been a pretty windy day today. Not the windiest day we've had, but it's been windy nonetheless. And just from our vantage here, the fifth floor of the Mill building in downtown Esquimalt.
2: Is that what our building's officially called?
1: The Mill.
2: Well, fancy.
1: Yeah, fancy pants. And we're on the top floor of the mill, and we have a beautiful vantage point of the south. We can see the sea for the most part, except for there's a condo building next to us.
2: Josh, don't lie. Yeah. My view outside my office window is literally people's condos and their rooftops.
1: Yes, there are some condos next door. And we had noticed, and a full credit to Jade, who noticed this first on Monday morning, that rooftop condo has an addition to their balcony.
2: Yeah, I said, that's a new tent today. And then I said, that doesn't seem like a great idea on top of a rooftop of this height.
1: Yeah, and by tent, we're talking like those kind of 9x9 tents that, yeah. You know, if you go out and see a radio station remote that we've set up to keep us dry from the rain.
2: Mm-hmm.
1: Those kind of things.
2: We have experience in these things flying away on us.
1: And so we were both like, I hope that's tied down or weighted or you can't drive a stake into the ground when you're on top of a 5-story building, so it wasn't secured that way.
2: And so we were, so I kept looking around, and we can only see so much.
1: Yeah.
2: And then you said something like, maybe there's weights on the thing.
1: Yeah.
2: And I said, maybe that's it, right? You were giving people the benefit of the doubt a little bit there.
1: I was. Yeah. So, you know, surely this is weighted down and strapped because, you know, we've had some weather over the weekend, and it's a bit windy today. And then, but it was looking a little shaky. And then we got back to work. And then we look out the window again, and it's gone.
2: But this was after we had, slightly after we had talked about this. We had our coworker come up to us and say, whoa, you guys see that?
1: Hey, coworker Kyle Lancaster, colleague at CTV Vancouver Island News, joins us now for a conversation. Kyle, thank you for your time, sir.
4: Hello, coworkers. How's the day?
1: It's doing great.
2: Was that the wrong word? You guys are making fun of me a little bit here. Okay.
1: I think he's just giving it back to us. I appreciate that.
4: We're coworkers. It's great.
1: We're
2: friends,
1: we're
2: Kyle. That's colleagues. What we are.
1: Yes, we're friends.
4: Agreed.
1: But you went down because you are one of the people in the building among our staff who's got the full first aid certification, so you went to go put those skills to use.
4: Yeah, like you guys said, we can kind of see it all from the office, and we noticed it was gone. So headed down to see what was going on out there. I could also see across the way people were looking down off one of the other buildings, and they ran. And so I was like, okay. So went down. The tent had flown off of the balcony. I didn't make it down for this part, but there was a bunch of people there, and there was a woman on the ground when I got down there. So apparently, what had happened was the tent had flown off the top of the rooftop patio and crashed down. There's a little wooden, I guess, kind of awning thing over one of the paths right there. Pergola. So this metal framed tent thing crashed onto the wooden pergola. So that took the brunt of the hit from several stories up. Mm-hmm. And then it kind of rolled and tumbled off of that and ended up bopping into a lady that was walking and knocked her over sideways. And she hit the concrete and had a little bit of an injury. But, there was a bunch of people down there. And, mm-hmm. Thank goodness for the community and the neighbors around the area. Everybody was looking after each other and called 911, got her some paramedics on scene. And she was taken care of by the paramedics from there.
1: Carlisle Avenue is not a very heavily traveled street. So the odds of that thing flying off at that moment, hitting the pergola and then bouncing onto a passerby, that's fluke luck.
4: Absolutely wrong place, the wrong time kind of situation. You're totally right. There had to be there was probably about 8 people down there before paramedics arrived. And, some people from the construction site next door where they're building a new fire station or whatever that is there. And a bunch of people just checking in and making sure everybody was okay. And luckily she was okay. Feeling hurt and some an arm injury or a hand injury. We got her off. Paramedics took her, and that was that.
1: So
4: the owner of the tent came down too. So she was present and, felt terrible. Mm-hmm. Apparently, Jade, you noticed it on Monday. It went up Saturday. So that was the first day it was there Saturday. And she had ordered weights for it, and the weights had come, and she just hadn't had a chance to secure them yet. And, unfortunately, it took off.
1: Oh, no. Should have waited for the weights.
4: Waited for the weights.
1: Yeah.
4: And like you said, Josh, you can't secure it to the strata building, right? So, there was a lot of umbrellas up there that we see on rooftop patios, tents, other pergola things. Just make sure you've got your items secured that are outside or on your patio or decks or whatever you've got, because accidents can happen, as we saw today.
2: Do you know what the result of the tent is? Like, what was this thing looked kind of smushed?
1: Looked kind of smashed to me.
4: From what I saw out there, there was, you know, the smashed tent frame. It looked like they had taken the cover off the top of it, mm-hmm. and they had kind of fashioned a pillow of sorts for the person that got hit. Yeah. So the metal frame was just all laying there, you know. And like you said, it's a 9x9 frame. It's bent. It's crushed in parts, but. Nobody really knew what to do with it, so it just kind of sat there. One of the building managers suggested maybe, you know, call a junk hauling service or something to get it out of there. And I don't know if it's still there, but that's where I had left it this afternoon. And hopefully something comes of it, you know?
2: Yeah.
1: But definitely a lesson learned the hard way about securing your stuff if you're kind of prone to the wind ever.
4: Oh, for sure. You know, and it's, you always see videos of like tents flying around or just different objects on CTV News, on our TikTok and YouTube. We just posted, there was an aerial phenomenon last week.
1: Yes.
4: People were calling it space worms or UFOs or something, but it was a really long, like almost looked like toilet paper that was like 200 feet long or some crazy thing. Yeah. But we talked to a farmer today who claimed it as a crop cover. It was for the, what was it?
2: Silver real corn.
4: Yeah. So that was what it was. And so he kind of said, you know, he saw a little tornado spin up and suck the thing right up, and over the highway it went. And
2: oh my goodness.
4: It's just a crazy time out there. Watch out for that wind. Secure your outdoor objects.
1: Yeah. I saw people talking about it over the weekend, thinking weather balloon.
2: Yeah. I saw that too.
1: But with no, yep, you know,
4: confirmed,
1: device attached.
4: Not a weather balloon. Yes, confirmed.
1: Not a weather balloon. Not a UFO. Not a space worm. It was, in fact, just a long plastic tarp.
4: Indeed.
1: CTV Vancouver Island News staffer Kyle Lancaster, and our good friend and colleague and co-worker. Appreciate you coming on and helping us tell the story of what we saw just out the window today.
4: Oh, thanks, guys. I appreciate you too. Anytime. See you tomorrow.
1: See you tomorrow.
2: Bring Teddy.
1: Bring the dog. We love a good dog.
4: All right.
1: Pet. Yeah.
4: All right.
1: Take good care. Oh man. But it really is kind of a hard way to learn that lesson.
2: Yeah. Actually, I see that we got texts here from our boss man, Brad.
1: Yeah?
2: Johnny actually texts him. There is a down tree on Harbinger and Fairfield, and it's huge.
1: Oh,
2: and
1: no.
2: It's down on a car. It's down in the middle of the road. They're trying to get it out of there, but it's a doozy. I just showing Josh here the photo that I see. So Fairfield and Harbinger, it's not typically too busy of an area at Fairfield and Harbinger, but just be aware of that when you're going down Fairfield, because that is a main route. Yeah.
1: So, windy. So Jay, that explains that crash marker we're seeing on the map. There are others on the map as well. Perhaps it's time for us to learn about them all.
2: Traffic and weather. Lots of weather and traffic right now. Looks like Victoria to Langford is still sitting around 40 minutes. It was reducing, but because there's an incident, a bit of a fender bender right on the zipper merge portion of Highway 1, it's slowing things down a little bit. Thanks so much to the texter who confirmed it's just a little bit of a fender bender. Northbound, just as they're approaching that Helmkin ramp exit. Otherwise, heading into Souk and heading into the West Shore is smooth after that. It looks like it's just underneath an hour from Victoria to Souk. And when we're looking at Admirals is still having congestion build around Colville. It's in patches, but it's extending past Craig Flower Island Highway and Admirals intersection. Seeing a fair amount of congestion around Admirals and Rockwell. Now, I can't tell if it's going up or down Mackenzie and landing at Admirals and Rockwell there. So maybe if you're head down Admirals, you can let me know at 7:10:10. Otherwise, just taking a peek at some extra incident markers. If there are more, just seeing the one there and the one in Fairfield. So if you do see anything out there, let me know. 7:10:10-250-386-1161. Tonight, Victoria is partly cloudy, a low of 10 degrees. Into tomorrow, where it's clearing and a high of 17. In Esquimalt, it's 13.
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2: Man, I was just getting into that song.
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2: 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You can't play the whole thing.
3: Where she goes, little taste of Guns N' Roses.
2: Oh, yeah. 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
2: I still dig it.
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2: Oh, this is great.
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2: Yeah.
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2: Off of Used or Illusion 1.
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2: If you want in to win. It might not feel like it, given the wind and the rain earlier this week. But the summer months are definitely here. And along with that come summer activities. The BC Coroner Service reminding folks to put safety first as it investigates fatalities related to outdoor activities throughout the spring, including 9 drownings between March and the end of May. BC EHS paramedic public information officer Brian Twaits had a conversation with Ryan and Lisa this morning just to talk about safety around the water.
4: According to the BC Coroner Service, 9 drownings have already happened in BC from the months of March to the end of May, and it's got us thinking about safety on the waterways. As you know, look at that forecast, 28 degrees by Sunday. Brian Twaits is a paramedic public information officer with the BC Emergency Health Services, and he's joining us on the line. Sir, how you doing?
5: Good morning. Great. How are you doing today?
4: I'm doing great, although a little it just seems like such a high number to see that 9 drownings have happened here in this province in such a short span of time. But I guess, sadly, that's not entirely, a surprising number. We see this fairly commonly, don't we?
5: Yeah, well, you know, it's a big, beautiful province with a lot of water, you know, the Pacific Ocean, all our beautiful lakes and rivers. And, you know, it's true. Those numbers are high and they're alarming. And, you know, for us at BCEHS, you know, we typically see maybe 15 to 30 sort of drowning or near drowning related calls a month. That doesn't necessarily mean an actual drowning and a death, but water related. And then, you know, climbing into July and August, that can go up to 80 to 90 of those kind of calls every month.
4: So that is a big factor still playing into the summer months here in BC. So it's got you thinking about safety and some of the things to think about. What are the most common ways people get themselves into trouble?
5: Well, you know, the biggest thing, well, of course, obviously, alcohol and any water activities, well, they just don't mix, right? It's intoxication is a significant risk factor for drowning. You know, another thing is you see everybody out on paddle boards, and they don't have PFDs or life jackets on. So that's also a huge cause of water-related injuries, no life jackets. And we got to think about the kids, right? When we've got young kids in the water at the beach or at the pool, you know, parents need to keep those kids at what we call touch supervision. You need to be able to be in reach of that child at all times when they're in the water.
6: I don't want to scare people. How long does it take for a child to drown?
5: It can take really, literally, a matter of seconds. And so, you know, one of the other things that we recommend is if you have any of those above-ground wading pools, after every single use, empty them. Because young children can drown in only a few centimeters of water. And if you've got larger pools, take the toys out of the water when the pool's not in use so the kids don't get curious and want to go to in trying to retrieve them.
6: Yeah, because kids are a bit top-heavy and they topple in and they can't get out. Is there a specific demographic or age of these 9 deaths that we've had in so far?
5: We don't have those numbers. That would be the coroner would have the age groups. But, you know, quite literally, it can happen to any age. You know, there's a saying out there that anyone can drown, but no one should. And that's why we want everybody to, you know, keep these safety factors in mind.
6: Because I know we lost a 17-year-old on Stony Lake in the interior on the weekend.
5: Oh, it's sad, isn't it?
6: It is sad. And, you know, they rescued 3 others. They made it to shore, but the 17-year-old boy lost his life. So there's a disconnect, it seems. I mean, some people probably think they're strong swimmers until they're not.
5: Right, you know, a strong current or anything like that. And you know, we were talking in the break there, there's another thing that people need to be wary of, and it's all year long, not just in, you know, colder months, and that's cold water shock. that's, you know, sudden immersion in cold water, and it can actually kill you within minutes, well before hypothermia would set in. And, you know, in BC, we've got beautiful waterways, the Pacific Ocean, the rivers, the lakes, and a lot of that water quite often doesn't get higher than 15 degrees Celsius. And anything below 15 degrees Celsius can trigger this cold water shock, which can cause you to get into a lot of difficulty quite quickly and possibly drown.
4: And another thing we hear about all the time around here, although I don't know if we've had it as recently as sometimes, but it seems like it's a fairly common thing to have that report of someone who has jumped off of like a cliff or a high rock into the water, and you maybe hit something under the water that you weren't expecting, or you just hit the water wrong. That sort of cliff diving thing is always something that shows up, particularly around here. Is that still showing up as much for you?
5: Well, I think you're going to see an increase of that type of accident, or really it's an incident, during the July, August months when we've got more people out there. You know, cliff diving looks like a lot of fun, but, you know, do you know what's underneath the water? Do you know how deep that water is that you're

0: jumping into. It's very easy to get snagged on something like a rock and unable to escape.
1: We got Brian Twaits here. He's a paramedic public information officer with the BC Emergency Health Services. Just sort of putting a little spotlight on swimming and water safety, because we've already had some drownings in BC already, and we're not even at the real peak of summer kind of water fun time. One last thing just to mention real quick. We're almost out of time, but you said in there that one of the things that is currently getting people in trouble fairly commonly is paddle boards, which I think is interesting because that's a newish thing. I mean, I know they've been around for a few years, but, you know, I certainly didn't grow up with them. I've got them now. I love paddle boards, but how are people getting themselves in trouble on these things?
0: Well, you know, that's the big thing is you're not familiar with it. It's sort of like riding a bicycle or anything else. We want you to really practice riding a bike or using a paddle board in some shallow water to begin with, because you're going to fall off a few times. I know I certainly will. I don't got the balance for it. But the big thing, again, with paddle boards or any water activity, whether it be jet skiing, kayaking, out in the boat, or young kids just even near the water on a dock, and that's PFDs or life jackets. Make sure, especially if you're out paddleboarding, you're in the middle of the harbor or wherever you are, that you have a PFD or a life jacket on, because they are truly life-saving. You fall into the water, they're designed to keep your head and your airway above water.
2: In your expertise, do you think swimming lessons for children should be mandatory?
0: Well, you know, that's a lawmaking decision, but mm-hmm. I can say that certainly for my children, when it came to swim lessons, I let the professionals do it. I think there's certain things in life that are life skills and very important to learn, and to learn how to do them properly.
3: That's the voice of Brian Twaits, a paramedic public information officer with the BC Emergency Health Services, having a conversation with Ryan and Lisa just this morning about safety around the water. And I'm with it. It might not be mandatory by law, but I make sure that my kids know how to swim as first as soon as possible. I do want to make a correction, Jade.
4: What's that, Josh?
3: Steve lets me know that I heard... So, Live and Let Die. Mm. We played it before the interview as the cue to call or the cue to text in to win Guns N' Roses tickets. Mm. And it's a cover of a song voiced by Paul McCartney, but not the Beatles, as I said. It was, of course, The Wings.
4: It was written by him and his wife.
3: Yeah, Linda.
4: Adorable.
3: Yeah, Wings. I've always enjoyed Wings, and I'm feeling kind of foolish for...
4: Well, you know, you weren't too far off, because they also had their producer, George Martin, on it. So, you know, it wasn't...
3: Yes.
4: It had McCartney, George Martin, you know. Yeah. There was some Beatles-esque in there.
3: But that's like lore that's baked into reality now.
4: Well,
3: not easily missed. So
4: at least it's there.
3: Yeah, sorry about that. Traffic weather time with Jade, and then it's Steve's 5 o'clock major newscast.
4: There have been a couple incidents out there on the roads. Be careful. Be patient. Thanks so much to the texter who let me know that northbound there was an accident just before Helmkin exit. Fender bender. The two cars affected were on the left lane causing congestion. There was no tow truck there as of 15 minutes ago. I'm just trying to see if I can refresh that Drive BC. It's kind of hard to see that spot. It's one of those spots that's invisible to us. So if you do have eyes on that, you're passing through seeing a tow truck on scene northbound at Helmkin. I would appreciate that on the number one. Victoria Langford, otherwise, it's pretty smooth after you face that little congestion there in the zipper merge portion and the congestion due to that incident earlier. Looking around 35 minutes from Victoria to Langford. From Victoria to Souk, it's under an hour at 55 minutes. And here in Esquimalt, Admirals has been very busy today. It's been building in patches, but it's extending to Colville down Admirals all the way to Craigflower Island Highway and Admirals. And then it's extending down Island Highway to Helmkin still. And tonight, Victoria, it's partly cloudy. It's a low of 10 degrees. And to tomorrow, where it's clearing and a high of 17. In Esquimalt, it's 13 degrees.
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